0: finding survivors, including an 18-day-old baby and the child's mother. Katie Sussman is with the Latin American branch at the International Rescue Committee and tells ABC News these earthquakes were unprecedented.
1: We're seeing huge water shortages. 7 of the states within Venezuela are without water now, which means that the survivors that are coming out of that rubble are facing greater challenges and really just being able to have their basic needs met, which is what IRC and other humanitarian organizations are really focused on right now.
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0: In New York City, the star-studded funeral for iconic music executive Clive Davis took place today. Musician Bruce Springsteen spoke, recounting being signed by Davis back in 1972, and says Davis remained a steadfast support ever since.
4: As recently as a few months ago, Clive attended my Land of Hope and Dreams tour in Newark. He's 94 years old. He's standing up for a 3-hour show.
0: Former NBA players Malik Beasley and Ed Davis are among those facing federal charges connected to an illegal gambling operation to throw certain outcomes in games in an effort to rake in money through online betting sites. More from ABC's Peter Haralambos.
5: Prosecutors allege that these men basically took a professional sports league and turned it into a criminal gambling operation. Specifically, Beasley and Davis got to know each other when they were playing for the Timberwolves. When Beasley went over to the Bucks, the prosecutors allege that he basically planned to overperform or underperform in certain metrics, and he passed that information over to Davis, who then shared that with folks who would place bets through either online sportsbooks or traditional gambling operations.
0: Officials in Seminole County, Florida, have captured 2 alligators living in a river where a 31-year-old woman was killed over the weekend. Police say the victim, her boyfriend, and best friend were attacked by the animal while on a hike, suffering several fatal bite wounds. I'm Stephanie Officer, ABC News.
6: There's a great curiosity and intrigue about that environment, but at its core, the show is really about these people finding their purpose, and that's so universally understood.
7: No, I'm being real positive. I'm just trying
8: that's
7: to be
8: bizarre, but hey, what are you trying?
7: I'm trying to be helpful and do a good job.
8: Oh, I'm sorry, I misread that.
7: Sorry,
8: I didn't. Thank you.
7: Too much? I'm overcompensating. Yeah.
8: 5 to 15% less.
7: Yeah. Okay. Yeah.
8: The intention is really nice.
9: And you mentioned your found family. I think that many people, it's a question sometimes in some families where it's, how do you love someone who's not always so lovable?
6: Mm.
9: What did you all learn about that in your characters?
10: One of Sydney's journeys is realizing that, especially when we meet her in season 1, she's not very good at talking to people or communicating, but that she has not only that capacity, but to foster the growth of others. I think there's something very beautiful to me about that, and that I think that starts with being able to love yourself. That reflects back in a really beautiful way. When you're able to find that love and that care for other people, there's something that nourishes yourself.
11: When we find this restaurant in the beginning of season 1, it's filled with people that are not really communicating. You know, Carmi's a horrible communicator. Sydney has a very vivid, internal life, but she's not great at communicating. Richie says everything he's feeling. He's not a very good listener. T Tina pretends like she doesn't even speak English, you know. And I think that over the course, one of the main themes is people learning how to be together and how to actually stop and listen and talk to each other. And that's such a valuable lesson that we all need to learn and develop. And it's not something that necessarily that we're all good at or that we're encouraged to be good at. So,

0: a dramatic event, and that takes them sort of into darkness oftentimes, and then they struggle and they come out of it or they don't. That's all. That's like a familiar kind of story arc that we have. With Richie, it was more inward. We find him in a really tough time, and where he's lost and he's unmoored and he's deeply in grief. The world around him has changed. He doesn't feel at home in his world, really, as a city anymore. And through the course of the series, he finds his purpose, and he celebrates with the same kind of full-throated, exuberant enthusiasm that he yells at people and that he admonishes people. And I think when someone's been down, and they get some light, it's beautiful to celebrate and to go on a ride out of a tunnel and into the light with somebody.
1: And Io Sydney, when we first meet her, obviously she's rather guarded. Ultimately, we see the walls start coming down, especially in last season. In season 5, describe kind of the emotional arc that we're going to see with Sydney.
2: The emotional arc? Oh, wow. I think that it's one... That's like a continuation of that opening, but that because of the environment, because of the people in there, it leads to some, I don't know, very funny and very tense in the nature of our show, highs and lows throughout this one day, this one very combustible.
3: Combustive.
2: Why not?
0: Combusted.
2: Yeah, combusted. Yeah. Combustion. All of it.
4: Who canceled the Wagyu?
5: I did.
4: Why?
5: Because it cost $4,000.
4: You couldn't have told me?
5: Maybe I could have, but
4: day
5: darling,
4: of?
5: $4,000
4: not
5: for some
4: not
5: hamburger?
2: She gets to a place where it's like... She has to let herself have confidence and pride, which I think is like hard for her to do.
1: Any favorite Chicago foods? Are you guys deep dish fans? The dressed up hot dog?
2: I like a Italian fiesta. I like a real crispy.
3: It's like very cracker thin,
2: yes,
3: almost.
2: Oh, okay.
0: And
2: like,
0: they cut it up like in little squares, so like at a kid's birthday party, so you don't really know how much pizza you've actually eaten. That's
2: yeah.
0: a really considerate thing for them.
3: They have an Italian beef one at Vito Nix that's like great. It's like Jardinere and like,
2: one.
3: You know, it's like really,
1: oh,
3: really,
1: you all
3: really
1: enjoy
3: great.
1: It. You went to town in Chicago.
2: No, we
3: for
2: do
3: sure.
2: like to eat.
1: Speaking of that, were you all big in the kitchen prior to the show? Were you chefing it up at home?
3: I think Evan was really the only one out of the three of us that was like came into this thing with some skills. And
0: yeah, I'm like, you know, I've been a dad for a long time at this point, so I've got a lot of breakfasts and dinners like under my belt. And my character doesn't really, you know, I mean, Richie looks at a frying pan, he might as well be looking at a quantum physics textbook. He just doesn't, you know, he sees it, acknowledges that it's there, but can't wrap his mind around it. These guys put in some time, and they got really good.
1: Is it something you think you'll continue doing, cooking?
3: I think there's, like, certain things I've gotten good at. There's a couple dishes I've gotten good at, but, like, simple stuff. Like, I love to, like, you know, make an omelet for my kids, and I can make, like, an au poivre, and I can do, like, a short rib, and, you know, there's, like, a couple things. But, no, I don't think I'll ever be as hungry to get better as I was... Like in the preparation for season one and season two, unless something like hits me, yeah,
2: chocolate
3: I don't know, yeah, in the hotel room,
2: yeah. I'd be like, Jeremy, where you at?
3: I was like, just chopping away,
2: just
3: yeah,
2: chopping.
3: Yeah.
1: When you all go to a restaurant now, do you have a different appreciation?
3: Yeah, for sure. I mean, I think I was always like an industry I knew that was like difficult, but in really understanding the workings and also understanding that like if you're in like a really great restaurant, you know, and you're a customer, you're a guest, then, you know, no matter how like chaotic, no matter what's going on back there, you'll never see any of that. You'll never see any of the sweat. You'll never see like there is like performance in it. And I think that was something that I never really fully grasped until kind of like preparing for this thing.
2: That connection is like very cool to me also that I think I never thought about it in the way that, I mean, like all of us, but really, like, what happens when you turn your passion or your dream

0: into like a vocation. Mm-hmm. You know, what does that do to your relationship to the work and your relationship to, you know, like reality and capitalism and just trying to exist in mm-hmm. a society where you have to pay bills and, you know, make ends meet.
1: And lastly, you all mentioned a few times now that this season five is all over one night. When you first read the scripts, were you thinking, how will we sustain an entire season with one night?
0: I mean, yeah, I think it's like you asked that a little bit, but it's like that's a good sign because it means that, you know, that means that there's questions, that there's juice there, and that there's things to answer and try to work toward.
2: And I think it's also like really nice to have that kind of like, there's like a gift of like real continuity, like emotional and otherwise, when you're like, oh, this is almost in real time that all this stuff is happening. So it's really easy to like follow. There were some seasons where we were like block shooting like episodes and seasons were mixing and this was and it was like, there was like great effort taken, I think, for us to just make sure that we were on the right kind of like path and in the right place. And with this one, that was very like easy and understood.
0: Yeah.
3: And it's a big day. A lot happens.
1: A lot happens.
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22: Without giving away any spoilers, how would you describe season 5?
23: Wet.
22: That's an interesting adjective.
23: Everything's either going to be okay.
24: No, stop!
22: Or not.
25: There's rain. It's wet. Everyone's getting. I'm wet. I stayed wet. I was wet a lot.
22: How about for you, Lionel?
26: It's last push, last expression. It's just like, I don't know. All of the thoughts that come to me are just sentimental, and I feel like, yeah, that's what you're going to feel watching it all through and through. It's a great story that like ties these characters up in a cool way, but yeah, I think it's sentimental in a way.
22: And for your character, he's starting to get a lot of accolades for his cooking. The restaurant's future is still uncertain. What kind of character arc will we see in season 5?
26: I think Marcus has been on this journey of this culinary explosion that came to a head last season, like you said, when he won this award. And there's always been external forces that kind of come in play with that, whether it's like the earlier, it's like managing time in the restaurant with his passion, and then the few seasons after that is just the grief that comes with his mom. So I think we see him balance an external force with what's going on inside, his own personal one, as well as the obvious big one that Maddie described as wet.
22: So, Maddie, you were the only real chef when the show started.
27: Yeah.
22: What did you think about the progress that your co-stars made with their skills in the kitchen?
27: They made my job easy. You know, every season, everyone just got more dialed. They cared a lot. They put in the work. And it was really nice. Like, it wasn't anything, you know, like they really cared and they did it. And it was just every season they just got better and better and more comfortable. That's the thing, too, I think, with doing something like holding knives, just looking natural.
22: Mm-hmm, mm-hmm.
27: It is one of those things, like 5 years of like hanging out and doing it. And it's just like they got good, you know.
22: Do you have a different appreciation now when you go to a restaurant for what goes into it?
26: 100%. I think the biggest thing now to me is the empathy for how all restaurants, no matter how good, bad, successful, or unsuccessful they are, all their heads are just below water, and they're just fighting to stay alive. So you have empathy in that way, and then you just consider everyone as a human in a specific way.
22: Chicago obviously has a big role in the show as well.
25: Yeah.
22: Any favorite memory from your time in Chicago?
27: Just being in Chicago. I think it is one of those things where I've never spent that much time anywhere. I don't spend that much time home, you know? So it is like a thing where over the last 5 years, being in Chicago, I think also like being in O'Hare during Christmas time always reminds me of Home Alone, you know, like when they're running through yes. O'Hare and stuff.
0: Now let's go. Healing like a merry-go-round.
2: Hold the
0: play.
6: Did we miss the flight?
2: No, you just made it.
6: Yeah!
27: I feel like I'm going home when I go to Chicago. Ooh. It is like a thing that feels very natural and very good, and it makes me feel happy. Like, I love Chicago.
26: Yeah, I feel like that's the cool thing is it's just like I feel like I resume this life that I put on pause when I go back to Chicago. Mm-hmm. So there's like Kimiko or just like the ramen spots or like I love wings. So like finding like all the spots that I go to, just returning to those places and being like, I'm a local. This is my life. This is who I've always been. Mm.
22: It has been long debated ever since the show started. Is this a comedy or a drama? What do you say now that season 5 is out there? What's the final word?
27: I think it's the bear. I think the bear is the bear. That whole drama is the drama of the comedy or a drama is because of like the awards. I think there's a lot of funny moments. Life is funny, even through some of the pain. We got to laugh through it. Is it a stand-up comedy? No. But, you know, people throw around dramedy. People throw around a lot of different things. I also think we are living in a time where labeling things is kind of lame, to be honest, as well. So I think we're the bear, and we made a beautiful TV show.
22: But people are still seeing this not just as a restaurant show. What do you think it is about food that lends itself to being able to bring people together and have these kinds of tough conversations in a metaphoric way?
26: I think everyone, for the most part, has a relationship to food in some one way or another. It's like you start, like when you're a child, you're eating with your parents at the dinner table, whether it's the dinner table or the restaurant, you start, that's the foundation of everything. So I think that it makes sense where everyone, it is, the point of it is connection. And I think it also ties to when you start to get into the other side of it, where it's about your creative expression into this thing.
22: You're going to keep cooking? You're going to be acting? What's happening for Maddie?
27: Yeah, I'm going to be cooking. Yo, restaurants are my love. Restaurants are everything to me, you know, like they are. And as this opportunity, food has given me every opportunity in my life. Mm. And now it's given me the bear. And I've got, you know, well, I've known Lionel for a long, long. We met at my restaurant, yeah. You know, like 2013, yeah. Right? Like long time ago, you know. And it is one of those things where restaurants have given me everything, and they'll always be there. You can always feed somebody. And
22: you just happened to come as a customer?
26: It was it was a friend of ours. I was with Odd Future on tour, and I forget what city we were in. And yeah. Our friend, he was a tour manager, Brick, he was just like, oh, we got to go to my homie's restaurant or whatever. And then, so we just kind of went and popped over and just hung out with him. And just it was like, this dude's cool. We like him.
27: Yeah,
26: it was just simple.
27: It was a long time ago.
26: Mm-hmm.
22: With that experience that you've had, extensive experience in kitchens, how close does the bear get to the real life thing?
27: I think close. I do think close. I think there's I've had good chefs, I've had bad chefs, I've had mean chefs, I've had kind chefs. I've learned what not to do a lot. And I think it does get very close. I've worked with people like Liza. I've worked people with like Sydney. I've worked with people like Marcus. You know, it is this thing that Carmi's path was like he wanted to go be the best. And for some reason, there's jerks out there that want you to learn how to execute under fear, under shame, under all those things. And it's really upsetting, you know? But we want to show that as well, where we want to show people, like Lionel and Marcus are trying to learn how to do this. And he's being shown with love. I always say it's like very close to like theater. We got to show up. We're live. We prepped all day. We're working. We're walking outside. We're going to go on that stage. Us, this group, we're going to go out there and we're going to do it together. There's nowhere to hide. You're on stage. You're performing. Restaurants are very similar to that, where it's just like there aren't takes. You know, it's we're ready for service, and here we go. To get there, what do we have to do every day? We got to help each other.
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22: Good evening. I'm Lindsay Davis. Thanks so much for streaming with us. Here's a look at the stories making headlines right now. From the Midwest to the East Coast, extreme heat is expected to shatter records this week. This is parts of Kentucky and Tennessee are still cleaning up from deadly floods. And in the West, multiple wildfires are spreading in Utah, Colorado, and New Mexico. President Trump confirmed U.S. talks with Iran are set to take place in Qatar tomorrow, despite an Iranian spokesperson saying no meetings with the U.S. have been scheduled. The president says his negotiating team will discuss Iran's nuclear program and access through the Strait of Hormuz. In Bertie County, North Carolina, inmates overpowered guards and seized control of a local jail. Just three guards were on duty to oversee some 88 inmates. After hours of negotiating, law enforcement officers were able to regain control of the facility and establish a secure perimeter. The State Bureau and FBI said in a statement that all inmates and staff are accounted for, and those who sustained injuries have received treatment. And in World Cup news, the knockout stage has begun, and a massive
0: upset. Underdog Paraguay eliminated four-time World Cup winner Germany in a nail-biting match. The battle stretched into extra time and a penalty shootout after a German goal was controversially disallowed. Host Canada was the first to secure their spot in the final 16 after defeating South Africa Sunday. The first time our neighbors to the north have advanced to this stage in history. Five-time World Cup winner Brazil triumphed over Japan 2-1 today. And there's still one more game tonight, Morocco versus the Netherlands.
3: ABC News, I'm Stephanie Officer. As Kentuckians begin the recovery and rebuilding process after this weekend's devastating floods, Governor Andy Beshear posted a video warning of dangerously high temperatures expected this week, which could prove more dangerous to those still working to clean up.
4: We are now going to face intense heat, with most of the heat index being over 100 degrees across Kentucky.
3: A JetBlue flight today reported hitting a drone while trying to land in New York City. Then hours later, a helicopter pilot reported a very close call at the same airport. These incidents after a United pilot reported a near collision with a drone. ABC's Gio Benitez.
5: Around 7:15 a.m., pilots of a JetBlue flight full of passengers from Las Vegas coming in for a landing at New York's JFK Airport believed they hit a drone at nearly 3,000 feet.
7: We don't need any assistance. We're just going to go ahead and land.
5: And a second incident at JFK, a helicopter pilot reported nearly colliding.
8: Able to hear someone yell, "Mom."
9: And why investigators don't believe she acted alone. Plus, how new Easter eggs suggest that Taylor Swift's love story might include a New York City wedding over 4th of July weekend.
10: Baby, just say yes.
9: What it would take to transform the rumored legendary venue.
11: We're imagining yards and yards and yards of draping.
9: And the latest on Lionel Richie's onstage health scare. We'll tell you when the all-night-long singer is expected to perform again. Plus, Toy Story Challenge.
12: Guys, Andy's home! Andy's home!
9: How fans are recreating one of the franchise's favorite scenes. From ABC News headquarters in New York, this is Nightline.
13: Thanks for joining us. Tonight, murder charges and the killing of a Pennsylvania couple. Authorities pointing the finger at their own daughter, Michelle Zyko, once full of promise and ambition before joining a cult-like group, the so-called Zizians, who police now say have left a trail of blood across multiple states. The one word that helped crack the case.
14: The evidence will speak loudly and decisively for us, as it will for Rita and Rick. And now is the time for the facts and the truth to be known.
9: For three long years, Roseanne Zyko waited for answers in the gruesome murders of her brother Richard and sister-in-law Rita.
14: There were countless days of darkness and despair, days when it was difficult, almost impossible, to hold on to the belief and hope and expectation that this day would eventually arrive.
9: Authorities charged the couple's own daughter, Michelle Zyko, in one of the most notable cold cases in Pennsylvania, adding they don't believe the 33-year-old acted alone.
15: It's a horrible crime, but it's also one that it goes beyond comprehension in certain respects. This is a child who killed her parents, who walked into her childhood home, took her mother to her childhood playroom, and executed her.
9: Michelle charged with numerous crimes, including criminal homicide, first-degree murder, third-degree murder, and conspiracy. District Attorney Tanner Rouse citing an allegedly incriminating list found on Michelle's phone.
15: A list of things that, quote, they This included not getting rid of the shell casings that were found at the scene. This included not getting rid of the ammunition that was later recovered from her Vermont home that matched the ammunition found at the scene, the shell casings found at the scene.
9: Multiple sources familiar with the investigation telling ABC News that they are examining several possible motives, including an estate worth several million dollars.
17: There was an inheritance that she would get if her parents had died, and that may have been the motive.
9: Sources also saying Michelle may have murdered her mother in a rage and accidentally killed her father. The horrific crimes only the tip of the iceberg. Investigators say Michelle is affiliated with a dangerous and convoluted group that some have called the Zizians.
17: This is a group of highly intelligent people focused on AI, vegan, many of them transgender, and, according to the authorities, increasingly violent.
9: Witnesses say the group sometimes walk around naked, other times wrapped in black robes, wearing gas masks, wielding samurai swords. The group tied to violent crimes, spanning coast to coast.
17: This is a bizarre case with tentacles in different states and people getting killed in different places.
9: From a stabbing death in Northern California.
1: Stabbing, single victim.
2: We still have a pulse on him.
9: To a fatal shootout in Vermont.
6: The FBI investigating the deadly shooting of a Border Patrol agent in Coventry, Vermont.
16: Engaged police in a hail of gunfire along Interstate 91.
9: To weapons and drug charges in Maryland.
18: And they're violating our speedy trial rights.
9: Michelle now linked to three of four murders.
17: Michelle seems to pop up in a lot of these cases. And now the challenge for authorities is trying to tie it together as best they can.
15: We are clearly talking about someone that has gone down an unimaginably dark road and has led to a tragedy that just defies any sort of description.
9: It was just before midnight on New Year's Eve, 2022.
19: Quiet neighborhood in Delaware County has been turned upside down tonight.
17: Richard and Rita were killed in Michelle's childhood room with toys and dolls and other items around. There was no forced entry. There was no murder weapon found.
20: The house was huge. There were Christmas lights still up. And this is the kind of community where the neighbors really know each other. And it's very rare to have crime.
9: Rita and Richard Zyko were a well-liked couple in the area.
21: He was always outside cutting his grass or cleaning the leaves or, you know, they always had impeccable Christmas lights every single year.
9: Their only child, Michelle, was bright. Seen here in her LinkedIn profile, she got her master's at Temple University, interned at NASA, worked in research at Children's Hospital in Philly. In a student newspaper, she's quoted as saying, "I want to help save people for my career." But authorities say by 2022, Michelle was estranged from her parents. The criminal complaint showing texts in January from Michelle to her father, writing that her mother, quote, spends the time insulting a life she knows nothing about and continually assumes the worst about me.
15: On New Year's Eve of 2022, which happens to be Michelle Zyko's birthday, her mother, Rita Zyko, reached out and explained that she was sorry for the rift that had grown between them. That text went unanswered.
9: Several hours later, authorities say Rita and Richard were killed.
23: They started an investigation. They came across a Ring camera from across the street. And what the Ring camera showed, it showed a car pulling up, two figures getting out of the car and walking towards the front door of the house. Someone comes to the door of the house and you hear screams.
9: More details now revealed.
15: That audio was able to be cleaned up. With that audio enhanced, you are very clearly able to hear someone yell, "Mom," as they stand at the front door of Richard and Rita Zyko's home. They have only one child, and that's Michelle Zyko.
9: Authorities say that around the time of her parents' murders, Michelle was living in Vermont with a person named Jack Lasota, who they identify as Ziz, a transgender woman believed to be the leader of the so-called Zizians.
23: So Jack Lasota is from Alaska, went to college, studied computer science, seems to have been a really promising young person. She interned at NASA.
24: One of the ideas that Ziz promulgated and which some of the other so-called Zizians share is this idea that humanity or the world can only be saved by people who are naturally good but have learned to act evil, to act like sociopaths in order to do good.
9: In a blog which appears to be written by Lasota, she writes that she struggled with her identity. I thought I was the only one who knew puberty was evil. Puberty was death.
24: The funny thing about Ziz's influence is that she'd attract a lot of the people who became affiliated with the Zizians seem to have come to the group through her writing. She's apparently a very intense but charismatic kind of person.
23: To me, it's sort of a classic story of vulnerable people being taken advantage of or being persuaded to believe in fringy ideas because of their need for a community.
9: Jack Ziz Lasota was actually in Pennsylvania in January of 2023 with Michelle Zyko, who came down for her parents' funeral.
0: In Pennsylvania, law enforcement gets a search warrant to search Michelle's hotel room.
20: State police took Michelle into custody for questioning. They let her go. They asked her to stay in the lobby while they got her car. She just disappeared, and she left the car behind. Inside the car, police discovered $40,000. After that point, police could no longer get in touch with her.
23: But they did end up getting alerted that there was someone else in one of the nearby rooms. So they went and knocked on the door, and that's where they found Daniel Blank and Ziz Lasota.
20: And that's when they discovered a gun. Police said Jack Lasota was not cooperative whatsoever in the homicide investigation. Jack was actually on the ground. Police tried to take a mugshot. Jack wouldn't even open her eyes. So you see police holding Jack's head up as Jack keeps her eyes closed.
9: At the time, Michelle was named a person of interest in her parents' deaths, but the three of them disappeared until last year when they were arrested in Maryland.
17: So in 2025, a guy in Maryland sees a bunch of trucks parked on his property, and he calls police. And they find Michelle and Ziz and Daniel Blank there with ammo and dressed in black. According to the authorities, they also found weapons, handguns at the scene as well.
9: All three remain behind bars and pled not guilty. Michelle and Ziz are facing misdemeanor trespassing and obstruction charges and felony weapons charges.
17: Michelle had already been charged for supplying a weapon that was used to kill a Border Patrol agent.
9: In an open letter last year, Michelle wrote that the group are just friends, adding, "I doubt the FBI care that my friends and I aren't a murder cult." Michelle also added, "I didn't murder my parents." Requests for comment have not yet been answered.
17: I think it's fair to say that there is no smoking gun here, so to speak. The authorities are going to hope that they can piece this together like a puzzle and convince jurors that that's proof beyond a reasonable doubt.
9: No one else has been arrested in the Zykos' deaths, but authorities say Michelle did not act alone.
15: At this time, we do not know who her co-conspirators were, but we are very certain that Michelle Zyko was in the home and arranged for the death of her parents.
9: Jack Lasota and Daniel Blank are repeatedly named in the court documents.
17: The authorities are convinced that this was a group and that they were working together, but they haven't been charged. Because you got to be able to prove it. The authorities would love to get one of them to turn on the rest, to help them piece this all together. They haven't gotten that yet.
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25: In an hour, he's going to fall out of the sky. 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
26: I'm requesting military assistance. He just made a threat.
27: I've never heard him say that.
28: He could never be a bad guy. He was always a good guy.
22: I got a lot of people that care about me. It's going to disappoint them.
26: 15 minutes of fuel.
22: One of my engines is going out or something.
29: Oh, my God, he's going to crash.
22: Oh, man, I'm sick. I want you to whisper sweet nothing through my ear.
7: I don't think I can do that for you.
22: Damn it, people's lives are at stake here. 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
30: Try to figure out how to use the autopilot first.
22: Boring.
29: He's going upside down. Holy.
30: Can we cut the cameras?
22: This is probably like jail time for life, huh?
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13: Welcome back. With Swifties and many of the rest of us in full wedding watch mode, rumors abound of the Madison Square Garden event, leading to that big question. How do you transform New York City's biggest arena into a wedding venue? Here's ABC's Mary Bruce.
42: Sparks are flying ahead of what could be the wedding of the decade. While Taylor and Travis are remaining mum on any and all potential wedding details, including location or date, so is an event company that has filed a permit to close the street outside New York's Madison Square Garden around the weekend of July 4th for an event for up to 1,000 people, many thinking that could be the venue for the big day. When I walk in the room, I can still make the whole place shimmer. So if it is at the Garden, how could it be transformed from a space known for events like basketball games and concerts to instead shimmer for a wedding?
8: It's Taylor Swift and Travis Kelce. Anything is possible. We're imagining plenty of yards and yards and yards of draping. Additionally, of course, florals will be involved. So knowing that these enhancements of decor, florals, raw builds, all of this will be happening within that space, it's going to be transformed entirely.
42: It wouldn't be the first wedding at the Garden. In 1974, rock star Sylvester Stewart from Sly and the Family Stone wed model and actress Kathy Silva on stage in front of 23,000 people. The wedding, an opening act of sorts ahead of his band's concert that night. One thing is for sure, the couple knows how to put on a show. Kelce on the field. Swift performing for 10 million people during her Eras tour. Going into detail on her Disney Plus docuseries, The End of an Era.
8: I know that when I say to them, I want to perform Florida with Florence, and I really want to do it with full production. I know that it's some kind of creative brainstorming sessions, but I know it's doable because all the dancers, the choreographers, the production designers, the crew, the entire band, every person we have is the best one doing it in the entire industry.
13: Our thanks to Mary. We don't know for certain whether that will indeed be the site of the pair's nuptials, but experts say renting out the Garden plus closing nearby streets and handling permits could cost at least seven figures. We turn now to Lionel Richie. The 77-year-old star was about an hour into his tour opener performing Dancing on the Ceiling when he had to take a pause. Soon after, he called it quits. Here's ABC's Lara Spencer.
38: Fans of music legend Lionel Richie growing concerned for his health after he abruptly ended the opening night of his tour in Minnesota. Videos online capturing Richie performing about an hour into his set list when he was seen taking breaks to sit down. Moments later, Richie telling the audience he felt dizzy.
0: What I have learned about my years of being in the business, when you are feeling dizzy, sit your ass down.
38: The 77-year-old went on to perform another song before an impromptu intermission. And shortly after that, his saxophonist told the crowd Richie was unable to continue.
1: I thought it was great for him to be fully transparent with the audience, which is what he was doing all night. Then, yeah, it was a light bulb moment, though, because then you were like, oh, he is having a hard time.
38: Overnight, United Center in Chicago posting that Richie will be postponing his next two shows in Chicago and Columbus under the advisement of doctors. The four-time Grammy winner, famous for hits like All Night Long and Dancing on the Ceiling. Posting these photos to social media from Wednesday's soundcheck, all smiles ahead of the show. Richie telling our Robin Roberts last year about the high-energy atmosphere he aims to create during his performances.
2: Oh, you thought you were going to sit down during my concert? Oh, no, everybody up. And it becomes now an orchestration of kind of taking over how I want them, the audience, to react. And then once they get to the third song, they know what to do from then on.
13: Our thanks to Lara. Richie is postponing his next two shows, but says he'll be back on stage Tuesday in Pittsburgh. We all wish him a speedy recovery. When we come back, the Toy Story Challenge, taking social media by storm. Why fans can't seem to get enough.
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28: Ah! I was recording the Seven Psalms album. Sacred Home. And I started experiencing hearing loss in my left ear. I had no idea how performing live could be done. It took me years to play with musicians again.
29: The Lord is my engineer. The Lord is the earth I run.
28: It's the most extraordinary tours I've done.
30: 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We are all a part of this history. 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
5: And finally tonight, fans seem to be dropping like flies for the Toy Story Challenge. 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
13: I was recording the Seven Psalms album, and I started experiencing hearing loss in my left ear. I had no idea how performing live could be done. 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
15: 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You're streaming ABC News Live.
16: Tonight on ABC News Live, prime dangerous heat for more than 150 million people across the country. Excessive heat warnings across the Midwest, heading for Philadelphia, New York, Boston, and all the way up to Maine. Critical fire alerts across multiple states. More than 93,000 acres destroyed out west.
17: I'm Faith Abube in Chicago, where firefighters are turning out in full gear, battling flames and the brutal heat at the same time.
16: Dramatic rescues and search for survivors in Venezuela. A 21-year-old man pulled from the rubble trapped for 5 days after back-to-back earthquakes.
18: That's it. That's an aftershock. Whoa, just had an aftershock.
16: Three major Supreme Court rulings, what they say about President Trump's power over independent agencies, and the critical ruling about mail-in ballots that could impact the midterms, plus the landmark decision expected tomorrow whether or not trans athletes can participate in girls' sports.
19: From ABC News, I'm Stephanie Officer. The Supreme Court, in a 5-4 decision today, handed a big win to President Trump, affirming his power to fire federal regulators. ABC's Mary Bruce reporting from Washington.
20: The High Court expanding presidential power, allowing him to fire officials from independent bipartisan regulatory agencies for any reason. Chief Justice John Roberts writing the president may remove his subordinates at will. But the justices carve out one exception, the Federal Reserve, blocking President Trump for now from firing Fed Governor Lisa Cook, citing our nation's tradition of central banking protected from political interference.
19: Luigi Mangione was back in court today for a hearing that set a date for his federal trial. Jury selection will begin January 5th with opening statements 20 days later. The state trial is slated for September 8th. ABC News legal contributor Brian Buckmeyer.
8: We saw in the state case as well that they brought up the issue of a psychiatric defense. That's going to play a big part in this, even though the fact they pulled it away in the state case, because I think it's going to impact the potential jurors who are going to look at this case. And I think that's what comes down to being the biggest part of this case. Who's going to sit in that jury box to decide the fate of Luigi Mangione?
19: Details emerging about a fatal alligator attack on a woman swimming in a river in Florida. ABC's Victor Oquendo.
21: At a river north of Orlando, Florida, a woman swimming with friends attacked by a large alligator, her boyfriend desperately trying to pry her from its mouth. Officials say the 31-year-old woman from Orlando was swimming in about 3 feet of water on Sunday, the woman dying on the way to the hospital. It's the third alligator attack in Central Florida in the last week. A child fishing at a resort was bitten on his hand, and a snorkeler was mauled at a state park.
19: The House this evening passed a sweeping bipartisan bill aiming to protect kids online, but it now faces opposition from tech safety groups and the Senate. 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
19: Just a few months after a big fight in Congress over the expiration of Obamacare subsidies gripped the nation, we're beginning to see some impacts of that decision. ABC's Sherry Preston with the latest.
24: Millions of people have fallen off the rolls of health insurance through the Affordable Care Act. New government numbers show enrollment in February was down by 3 million people compared to last year. Experts say it's likely connected to the end of federal subsidies for premiums and the much higher cost for those who can't get health insurance through work.
19: The Pentagon confirms a U.S. Marine who went missing at sea has been declared dead.
25: Lance Corporal Armando Ortiz Canseco was taking part in a training operation aboard the USS Anchorage off the coast of Southern California last week. The 21-year-old was reported missing from the amphibious transport dock ship last Thursday. There was a large-scale search and rescue effort, but he was not found. Now the U.S. Marines are declaring Canseco deceased and are releasing his identity. Canseco enlisted in the Marine Corps in 2023. Alex Stone, ABC News, Los Angeles.
19: Off the coast of Malta, one tourist was killed. Two others were injured after the popular Kissing Elephant Rock formation collapsed. One of the injured was an American who was rescued, sent to the hospital, and later released. Police in Germany investigating a deadly shooting at a youth facility today that killed six. Authorities say the suspected shooter and two others are in custody. I'm Stephanie Officer, ABC News.
26: The heat is likely Thursday and Friday. The problem is less extreme heat as we go through the fourth, and it's still going to be in the mid-90s, may mean we're more vulnerable to thunderstorms on the I-95 corridor on July 4th. We'll keep you posted. The fire conditions, which have gotten a little bit better during the first part of the week, will actually deteriorate a little bit as we go into Tuesday. Lindsay?
27: All right, we know you'll be monitoring it all for us. L to the G, thanks so much. Tens of thousands are still unaccounted for in Venezuela, many trapped beneath the rubble. Video coming in today shows a 21-year-old man pulled alive from the debris after spending 5 days trapped following back-to-back quakes. The massive rescue efforts continue there, but aftershocks are slowing down the search. ABC's chief international correspondent James Longman reports in from Venezuela tonight.
28: They're still finding miracles in Venezuela tonight, 5 days after huge twin earthquakes ripped through the country.
29: Just arrived in La Guaira, and this gives you an idea of the level of destruction. Just about every building along the seafront looks like this.
28: Somehow, through all this, some have survived. This 21-year-old man was saved after being buried for 106 hours.
0: ¿Quiénes son sus ángeles?
28: Tonight, he called his rescuers angels. And crews pulled out an 11-year-old boy, and another boy was saved with his father. And a 9-month-old baby was rescued with her mother by a crew from Fairfax County, Virginia.
1: Tell her to tuck her feet back in.
2: Ready to doblar las rodillas?
28: That team worked through translators for 10 hours to get her out from under what was an 8-story building. This man says his sister is still trapped. His family recorded a phone call with her.
0: Hello, me escucha?
28: But for so many, hope is fading.
0: She was in the kitchen.
28: Domingo was on FaceTime with his sister and her 9-year-old son when the quake hit. He knows they did not make it.
18: Can you tell me how you're feeling right now?
0: I cannot describe this. Because now, I am the only son. I have a living without a mother, without a father, without his brother.
18: I'm so sorry.
28: More than 1,700 are now confirmed dead. And the danger of aftershocks is still real tonight. We felt one just as we were getting ready to go live.
18: Oh, that's it. That's an aftershock. Everyone has sent a lot of panic. Take a look down here. People are running away from the buildings because that is the level of terror.
28: There have been more than 600 aftershocks since those massive quakes.
29: Lindsay, the level of devastation here in La Guarda, the inaccessibility, the slow government response means that for many people living here, they're only just seeing a rescue effort days after those earthquakes struck. And tonight, tens of thousands of people

0: As UNICEF, we are on the ground since day one. We have activated an upscale emergency response. We are deploying a staff. We are mobilizing supplies, but also we are working with the national authorities, the UN system, and all the humanitarian partners to carry out a multi-sectorial response covering the most pressing needs of children. Among them, we are working specifically on emergency health and nutritional support, child support, water and sanitation, but also psychosocial support for those children that have been affected by the earthquake. In fact, just 2 days ago, we got our first earth shipment with medical or water supply. It was 22 metric tons of supplies. And later this evening, we're going to bring another 48 metric tons of water and also medical supplies for the response. So that's why we are calling the international community to continue supporting children here in Venezuela. For that, please join UNICEF.org/ActNowVenezuela.
1: Is that the best way for people who are watching right now to help? 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What's the best way for people who are watching right now to help?
0: Yes, you can access our website, unicef.org/ActNowVenezuela. Through that, you can support the children in Venezuela.
1: Manuel Rodriguez Pumarol with UNICEF, we thank you so much for the work that you're doing and for your time tonight. Back here in the U.S., the Supreme Court issued rulings today on three major cases. The justices cemented President Trump's power over independent agencies, laying out who he can and cannot fire. And the court also issued a critical ruling on mail-in ballots that could impact the midterms. Mary Bruce reports from the White House.
2: Tonight, the Supreme Court dealing a blow to President Trump's sweeping effort to restrict mail-in voting. The justices upholding a Mississippi law that says ballots postmarked by Election Day but received up to 5 days later would still be counted. Justice Amy Coney Barrett writing, nothing in the federal Election Day statutes requires ballots to be received by Election Day. The electorate's choice is made when voting is complete, not when ballots are received.
3: I think it was very detrimental to honest elections, but it is what it is.
2: The president is pressuring the Senate to pass his Save America Act, which greatly restricts mail-in voting. He says until that happens, he won't sign a major housing bill backed by Republicans and Democrats.
4: What are your plans for the housing bill, Mr. President?
3: I don't know. I think it's so unimportant by compared to the Save America Act.
2: The president calling the housing bill, which would help millions of Americans afford housing, a quote, yawn.
3: It's a yawn. Some people say it's wonderful. To me, compared to the Save America Act, just about everything is a big yawn.
2: The high court did hand Trump one big win today, expanding presidential power, allowing him to fire officials from independent bipartisan regulatory agencies for any reason. Chief Justice John Roberts writing, the president may remove his subordinates at will.
3: He gives a president the right to do what the president should have the right to do.
2: But the justices carve out one exception, the Federal Reserve, blocking President Trump for now from firing Fed Governor Lisa Cook, citing our nation's tradition of central banking protected from political interference.
1: Mary joins us now from the White House. And Mary, the court dealt the president another blow today. What's the latest in the E. Jean Carroll saga?
5: Yeah, Lindsay, the justices let a jury's $5 million judgment in favor of writer E. Jean Carroll stand. The jury found Trump sexually abused Carroll in the mid-90s and later defamed her. The president had asked the justices to review the case, but they refused. And so now, Lindsay, the president will have to pay Carroll that $5 million. Lindsay.
1: It's been a long time for her waiting for that payment. Mary Bruce from the White House. Thanks so much, Mary.
5: Thank you.
1: And for more now, we're joined by ABC News legal contributor James Sample. So, James, break down today's decision on these mail-in ballots. This was obviously a case that was brought by Republicans. Why would they have wanted stricter federal rules here?
6: Really interesting question, really good question. And I think the candid answer is that this was strategic on their part. Since 2020, mail-in ballots have tended to lean Democratic. That is a change from the historical norms, and it's a change that's driven largely

0: by Donald Trump, persuading his supporters not to engage in mail-in balloting. And so we've seen, we become familiar with the so-called blue shift. As the mail-in ballots are counted, the votes have tended to tilt more and more Democratic. To be clear, he has been trying to end mail-in balloting state by state. But if this ruling had gone the other way, he would have succeeded in knocking out after arriving ballots on a nationwide basis, and he did come within one vote of achieving that goal.
1: In his dissent, Justice Alito wrote in part, today's decision creates a serious risk of further undermining public confidence in our elections and our system of self-government. But what do you make of that?
0: Well, reasonable people can and do disagree on whether or not mail-in balloting is the right policy, and Justice Alito is certainly entitled to that view, but it is, to be clear, a policy view that he's articulating, and the majority's response to that statement on Justice Alito's part is, Congress didn't write that rule. If Congress wanted to express a concern, that concern, Congress could have addressed this and states could address this by having a policy that is one that you would favor. But we, the majority, are not going to invent a rule that Congress didn't write.
1: And so also we heard today from the Supreme Court that the president does not have the ability to fire someone like Lisa Cook, obviously a Fed governor. The Fed itself, what do we expect will happen here? Is this case far from over?
0: The case is far from over, and it is extraordinary in the sense that the court went out of its way, Lindsay, to treat the Federal Reserve as unique, as different from all of the other independent agencies where the court did strike down or strike down precedent and uphold the president's power to fire independent agency commissioners. So they're treating the Fed differently. However, they're only really remanding this case for further process, saying that Lisa Cook could still be fired for cause. That's always been a possibility for any independent commissioner. Neglect, malfeasance, those types of for cause firings have always been allowed. The question today was whether she could be fired without cause. The court said no.
1: So it seems like there are still at least three outstanding cases that we will hear rulings on from the Supreme Court tomorrow. Tell us about those.
0: And the court has indeed made it clear that this is the end of the waiting period. Tomorrow will be the last day of the term. Birthright citizenship, transgender athletes, and a major campaign finance reform case.
1: All right, James, we will be likely giving you a call to break down what we learn tomorrow. Thank you so much. And a little later in our show, Devin Dwyer interviews the trans athlete at the center of tomorrow's expected Supreme Court decision as she fights for the right to play on the girls' team. Legendary civil rights icon Ambassador Andrew Young, who marched alongside the late Dr. Martin Luther King Jr., is speaking out against the Supreme Court. The ambassador, who became the first African-American to represent Georgia in Congress in the 70s, was appointed to serve as the first black U.N. ambassador by then-President Jimmy Carter. We had a chance to sit down with him ahead of America's upcoming 250th birthday to talk about the state of the country. When you think about this nation celebrating its 250th anniversary, how do you reflect on this moment? How is the state of our union?
2: Now?
1: Yes.
2: We're in worse shape than we've ever been in my lifetime in some ways.
1: In nearly 100 years, you think that this is the worst?
2: Yeah.
1: But somebody who grew up in the segregated South, who knew Bloody Sunday personally, who knew the dogs that were sicked on black people and the hoses, you think that today, 2026, is the worst this country has ever been?
2: I think my biggest disappointment in this time in my life is that we can't count on the Supreme Court for anything. The country hasn't gone to the dogs. It just seems like too many people with doggish mentality got into positions of power. I'm still very positive and optimistic about the country.
1: Be sure to join us for Disney Celebrates America starting this Friday, July 3rd, for 24 hours of unparalleled programming featuring coverage across all 50 states. You can watch it on ABC News or any of our streaming platforms, including Disney Plus and Hulu. A judge has set Luigi Mangione's federal trial for January of next year after a hearing today. The judge said that she wanted the trial to begin in the fall, but a state trial scheduled for September makes that impossible. Prospective jurors are expected to begin being questioned in December. Mangione sat silently during the hearing, only chatting briefly with his attorneys. Tonight, disturbing new details about an alligator attack not far from Orlando. A woman killed while her boyfriend desperately tried to save her. This deadly encounter on the heels of a crocodile attack in Mexico at a popular tourist spot. Here's Victor Oquendo.
3: Tonight, horror at a river north of Orlando, Florida.
4: Somebody got bit by a gator.
3: A woman swimming with friends attacked by a large alligator, her boyfriend desperately trying to pry her from its mouth. Officials say the 31-year-old woman from Orlando was swimming in about 3 feet of water on Sunday.
5: She was bitten on both of her arms.
3: The woman dying on the way to the hospital. It's the third alligator attack in Central Florida in the last week. A child fishing at a resort was bitten on his hand, and a snorkeler was mauled at a state park. And in Mexico, authorities say this massive crocodile dragged 28-year-old Irving Mauricio into the sea near the Marriott Puerto Vallarta Resort on Friday.
6: You could see the crocodile around his thigh, and when he would turn, you could see how massive the crocodile was.
3: Authorities capturing the crocodile. The man was later found dead. In a statement tonight, Marriott saying in part, "We have appropriate signage as well as night patrolling and red flags to indicate caution in the area," adding, "We extend our thoughts to the individual and their loved ones during this difficult time."
7: Lindsay, back here in Florida, officials say they've caught two alligators in the area where that woman was attacked. Alligator attacks are rare, but there is always a risk in any body of water in Florida. Lindsay?
1: Victor, thank you. Now to us here at New York JFK Airport. A JetBlue plane hit a drone some 3,000 feet in the air right before landing. This comes just days after a drone scare involving a United pilot at another airport. Here's our Gio Benitez with that story.
8: As millions of Americans crisscross the U.S. for the 4th of July holiday, tonight a troubling incident in the skies involving a drone and a passenger jet.
9: We collided with a drone back there in the turn.
10: You said you collided?
9: Yep, it hit us right above the cockpit.
8: Around 7:15 a.m., pilots of a JetBlue flight full of passengers from Las Vegas coming in for a landing at New York's JFK Airport believed they hit a drone at nearly 3,000 feet.
9: If we don't need any assistance, we're just going to go ahead and land.
8: And just moments ago, a second incident at JFK, a helicopter pilot reported nearly colliding with a gigantic remote-controlled plane.
11: Almost ran into a gigantic RC airplane right over there.
12: Can you describe it?
11: One of the remote-controlled airplanes, a big one at 500 feet.
8: Just days ago on Friday, a dramatic and dangerous close call as a United pilot says they came within 100 feet of a drone while on descent at Newark.
9: We almost hit a drone right there about 100 feet below us.
8: Both planes landing safely, the FAA is now investigating. The alarming incidents come as many are set to travel this holiday, a terrifying incident playing out on a busy Miami runway.
13: Fort Quebec Sierra, you just crossed an active runway. Hold short of A runway, A left.
14: You just told me to cross the runway, sir.
13: No, we said Amerijet 461.
8: An American Airlines jet barreling down the runway at about 60 miles per hour, aborting takeoff after a business jet entered the runway without authorization, putting the two on a possible collision course.
7: And Lindsay, a reminder here, you cannot fly a drone near an airport. It is incredibly dangerous, and that is why the FAA is now investigating. And of course, this plane did land safely. Thank goodness they did not find any damage on it. But that FAA investigation is going to be really critical, Lindsay.
1: We can imagine that. All right, Gio, thank you. And a heads up for anyone traveling to the Washington, D.C. area. Ronald Reagan Washington National Airport will temporarily close on the 4th of July for America's 250th celebrations, including flyovers and fireworks. No flights are scheduled to arrive or depart between noon and 11:59 p.m. on the 4th. Airlines and the FAA worked months in advance to adjust flight schedules in order to avoid disruptions. Comcast is sending shockwaves with a new split. The company is planning to spin off NBC Universal and Sky, a European media company, from its more profitable cable and internet business. Earlier this year, the media giant officially spun off NBC Universal's cable networks into a separately traded business. This new split will end Comcast's 15-year venture into film and television. Shares of Comcast stock jumped after the announcement. Jennifer Hudson, Dionne Warwick, Kenny G, just a few of the stars who paid tribute to music executive Clive Davis at his funeral today. The service was closed to the public, but live streamed from Central Synagogue in Manhattan. Both Bruce Springsteen and Alicia Keys delivered emotional eulogies while talking about the impact Davis had on their lives.
15: You saw something in me that
4: I was only just beginning to see myself. And that's a gift I'll never fully be able to replay, to repay, only honor.
12: Clive showed a 22-year-old nobody the same warmth, the same kindness, the same respect that he would show me after all my success for the next 50 years. Nothing ever changed.
1: Davis passed away in his home last week at 94 years old. Former NBA players Malik Beasley and Edward Davis were among six people charged in an alleged sports gambling scheme. Authorities accused Beasley of manipulating his performance in games and say that his co-defendants used the information to place bets. Aaron Kotursky has the latest.
15: Tonight, former NBA player Malik Beasley is facing federal charges accusing him of tailoring how well he played so sports gamblers could win hundreds of thousands of dollars. Prosecutors say Beasley, who made $60 million during his NBA career, accumulated multi-million dollar gambling losses, and to pay off what he owed former teammate Ed Davis, agreed to underperform and at times overperform. In this 2024 game between the Milwaukee Bucks and LA Clippers, the indictment says Beasley promised to grab more rebounds than the sports books predicted, soaring in the final seconds to get it done.
16: And Beasley's going to hold on to this one.
15: His co-defendants collecting thousands of dollars from their alleged insider bets.
16: All right, Davis, yes!
15: The indictment quoted text messages allegedly between Beasley and Davis, who is also facing charges. Only way you can beat Vegas is sports betting. Everything else, they got the edge, Davis wrote. And Beasley responded, well, yeah.
17: This case is the latest, Lindsay, in a broad crackdown on illegal sports betting and the athletes who allegedly participate. Tonight, Beasley's attorney tells us his client maintains his innocence and is expected to surrender later this week. Lindsay?
1: Our thanks to Aaron. Coming up, why millions of Americans have lost their health insurance in the last year, and now the government is responding. Plus, authorities are securing a perimeter after dozens of inmates overpowered their guards and seized control of a North Carolina jail. And it's closing time for Hulu's critically acclaimed series, The Bear. The fifth and final season takes place over one consequential day. And tonight its stars are sharing what viewers can expect in our latest edition of All Access. Take a look.
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35: We did Wonderland. 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
36: Let the games begin.
37: Yeah.
0: David is a young man who could have been a superstar. And Celeste was a child who could have done anything.
2: Celeste is 13. David is 18.
0: This is a tinderbox about to explode.
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38: We form a bond stronger than blood, as ours is a family forged in fire.
39: 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You're trying to steal my husband.
40: You stole him first.
1: Welcome back, everyone. A new report from the Department of Health and Human Services reveals a significant drop in people enrolled in Affordable Care Act health insurance plans compared to last year. In the report, HHS touted the Trump administration's efforts to crack down on fraudulent or phantom enrollment. But the data also comes amid rising insurance plan costs and the expiration of enhanced premium tax credits that were at the center of the government shutdown late last year. Let's take a look at the state of enrollment by the numbers. The report said 19.2 million people were enrolled in Affordable Care Act insurance plans in February. That's about 3 million fewer enrollees compared to the same time a year earlier, a decline of 13%. In the report, HHS said that efforts to stop fraudulent or improper enrollment had prevented 2.9 million people from receiving subsidies they did not qualify for. But health experts have also pointed to rising health care costs. Last month, KFF estimated that Affordable Care Act marketplace deductibles increased by a record 37% in 2026, and premium payments had risen by an average.
41: ABC News, I'm Stephanie Officer. President Donald Trump says he'll continue fighting the case brought against him by E. Jean Carroll after the Supreme Court rejected his appeal in one of her cases. ABC's Mary Bruce.
42: The Supreme Court letting stand a jury's $5 million judgment in favor of writer E. Jean Carroll. The jury found Trump sexually abused Carroll in the mid-90s and later defamed her. The president asked the justices to review the case, but they refused. And so now Trump will have to pay Carroll that $5 million.
41: For now, those pursuing grad degrees in nursing, physical therapy, and many other fields will be eligible to take out higher federal student loans.
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41: Temporary change while they fight in court to keep the original rule, which defined medicine, law, and other fields as professional programs, but excluded fields like nursing. This is ABC News.
4: Of a car.
3: What really happened?
5: 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The Girl in the Trunk. 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
7: The restaurant is flooded.
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20: I like that. I like that positivity.
4: Cousin.
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4: Yeah, not now. I am selling the building.
7: 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Everyone who works here has a personality disorder.
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0: FX's The Bay, the final season. 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
9: 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Like a river connects
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1: Welcome back to Prime. Here's a look at the stories making headlines right now. From the Midwest to the East Coast, extreme heat is expected to shatter records this week. This is parts of Kentucky and Tennessee are still cleaning up from deadly floods. And in the West, multiple wildfires are spreading in Utah, Colorado, and New Mexico. President Trump confirmed U.S. talks with Iran are set to take place in Qatar tomorrow, despite an Iranian spokesperson saying no meetings with the U.S. have been scheduled. The president says his negotiating team will discuss Iran's nuclear program and access through the Strait of Hormuz. In Burdick County, North Carolina, inmates overpowered guards and seized control of a local jail. Just three guards were on duty to oversee some 88 inmates. After hours of negotiating, law enforcement officers were able to once again regain control of the facility and establish a secure perimeter. The State Bureau and FBI said in a statement that all inmates and staff are accounted for and those who sustained injuries have received treatment. And in World Cup news, the knockout stage has begun and a massive upset. Underdog Paraguay eliminated four-time World Cup winner Germany in a nail-biting match. The battle stretched into extra time and a penalty shootout after a German goal was controversially disallowed. Host Canada was the first to secure their spot in the final 16 after defeating South Africa Sunday, the first time our neighbors to the north have advanced to this stage in history. Five-time World Cup winner Brazil triumphed over Japan 2-1 today. And there's still one more game tonight, Morocco versus the Netherlands at 9 p.m. Eastern. Coming up, a shocking ALS diagnosis for one of the fastest running backs in NFL history, football star Chris Johnson on his push for more experimental treatments and why he's sharing his story now.
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8: Stunning glaciers, dazzling fjords, majestic bald eagles, and polar bears. 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
1: Welcome back now to an exclusive interview with former NFL star Chris Johnson. The three-time Pro Bowler had more than 11,000 total offensive yards in his career and still holds the record for most yards from a scrimmage in a season. But now he's in the fight of his life off the field. ABC's Michael Strahan had a chance to sit down with him.
11: Johnson, touchdown!
12: Chris Johnson, one of the fastest running backs in NFL history, shattered records throughout his career.
11: 80-yard run.
12: So fast, he earned the nickname CJ2K.
11: Chris Johnson is going to have a Titans touchdown.
12: He retired in 2017 and has been out of the spotlight. But today, he is sharing something deeply personal.
13: You've chosen to share some personal news today, and it takes a tremendous amount of courage to share it. What would you like for people to know?
14: First, I want people to know that I'm still me. ALS has changed what my body can do, but it hasn't changed who I am.
12: In 2025, at the age of 39, Johnson was diagnosed with ALS. The disease progressing so rapidly that he now uses his eyes to trigger a speech-generating device to speak.
13: Why do you want to share this now?
14: Because if sharing my story helps even one person get diagnosed sooner, inspires more research, or gives another family hope, then it's worth it.
12: Johnson says he was in the prime of his life, working out daily and running errands with his four children, until ALS changed everything.
13: Let's go back to last year. When did you notice that something was off?
14: I first noticed weakness in my right hand. At first, it was little things like my grip didn't feel right, and I wasn't as strong as I've always been.
12: His wife, Brittany, thought it was something much simpler.
13: Brittany, what did you think it was at the time?
20: I thought because of football and, you know, his career, that it had to be something with that, maybe a pinched nerve or something along those lines, but never ALS.
13: And what did doctors tell you initially about your condition?
14: We hoped it was something else, but after thorough testing, they finally came down with a diagnosis of ALS. They told us about a medication that might extend life by a few months. Then they told us to get our affairs in order. It was hard hearing that, but after watching Good Morning America and seeing Dr. Merritt with Eric Dane, we reached out to her. She was willing to think more creatively, offering experimental treatments that might help and advance research.
12: Dr. Merritt Sikovich is a neurologist and leading ALS researcher at Mass General Brigham Neuroscience Institute.
22: Chris has been on standard of care, which is about three different medications that slow down the illness, but he was also part of a clinical trial, a therapy that decreases inflammation, and I think that helped him a lot.
12: With no family history of ALS, doctors believe his is a case of sporadic ALS, the most common form of the disease, affecting about 90% of patients, occurring randomly in people with no known family history of ALS.
14: That's one of the reasons this disease can be so shocking. It can happen to someone who never expected it.
13: And for me, it's shocking. It's hard to process it for me because I know you, Chris, from just the incredible athlete that you are. How do you process it?
14: Honestly, I don't know if you ever fully process it. At first, you're in shock, then you realize you have two choices. You can give up or you can fight. I chose to fight.
13: And Brittany, what was it like for you when you found out that Chris had ALS?
20: All I could think about was our kids and how young they are. You're in denial. You want it to be anything else. You want the doctors to be wrong. The life that we previously had is like now a thing of the past. But we're still hopeful. We're hopeful, you know, that a breakthrough will happen and that, or, you know, God, a miracle will happen, you know.
13: And what kind of support has helped you the most through this?
14: Without a doubt, my wife, Brittany, She hasn't left my side through any of this. My kids are also a huge part of why I keep going. Every day I wake up wanting more time with them to make more memories and just be their dad. They give me a reason to keep fighting.
0: Love it.
13: I know, Brittany, the unsung heroes are the caregivers. So what has this been like for you?
20: Oh, it's tough. It's tough. Like, we have good days. We have bad days. You know, our life has shifted so much, and it's a heavy workload, but I have no doubt that this is what, you know, I was called to do.
13: So how has it progressed since you've been diagnosed?
14: It's continued to progress much faster than I ever imagined. I want people to understand just how quickly ALS can attack your body. Just over a year ago, I was picking up my 7-year-old daughter so she make a wish with her birthday cake. Today, I couldn't do that.
13: And what do you hope people, or you wish people understood about living with ALS?
14: That your mind stays sharp. People sometimes look at the physical disability and assume you're not still the same person inside. I still think the same. I still dream. I still love my family. My body just doesn't cooperate.
13: What are the doctors telling you about the treatment and the progression?
14: Having doctors who are willing to collaborate and explore every reasonable option has meant a lot to my family and me. Right now, there isn't a cure, but we're seeing more research, more clinical trials, and more promising ideas than ever before. Seeing how hard these doctors and researchers are working gives me hope. As long as they're fighting for people with ALS, I'm going to keep fighting too.
1: Holding on to hope, our thanks to Michael for that conversation. Coming up, the trans athlete at the center of tomorrow's expected Supreme Court decision, fighting for the right to play on the girls' team. And on a lighter note, a bride and groom in Chicago received the ultimate wedding gift from a very unexpected wedding crasher.
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0: A shaky start for the defending champ and a wow moment at Wimbledon. A big day for the Big Bear Eaglets and a surprise wedding crash for one couple saying I do. These stories and much more in tonight's rundown. A shaky start for defending champ Jannik Sinner as Wimbledon kicked off. He regained composure after a worrisome tumble on the grass in a five-set victory. Naomi Osaka also made headlines today as she wowed the London crowd wearing an all-white kimono inspired by Lucy Liu's character in Kill Bill. But all eyes were on 44-year-old Serena Williams, who's set to play her first professional singles match tomorrow in nearly 4 years.
1: When did you settle in with yourself and say, you know what, this feels right?
2: I'm not even sure if I'm there yet, to be honest, because it's honestly, it feels weird.
0: She faces an opponent less than half her age. Last call for Schlitz beer. The iconic Milwaukee brew had ceased production a few weeks ago, but a brief revival is letting fans get one last sip.
3: We have permission to do a brew from the area that we felt was during Schlitz prime.
0: Wisconsin Brewing Company says the final brew has captured the attention of people in Wisconsin and across the country as they brewed tens of thousands of cans, but fans shouldn't wait too long. The last time to get the old time beer will be on July 4th at the Old World, Wisconsin.
4: I believe music could change the world.
0: The king of pop is becoming the king of the box office. Michael, the movie about Michael Jackson's life, has officially overtaken Oppenheimer as the highest grossing biopic in movie history, making more than $977 million worldwide. It's a big day for the beloved Big Bear Eaglets in Southern California. Luna took a leap of faith today and gracefully flew over to a tree where Dad was waiting for him. It comes after the other eaglet, Sandy, fell out of her nest yesterday. Friends of Big Bear Valley, the nonprofit that operates the live camera, says Sandy fell to some branches below. She appeared to be startled by her brother as he attempted to jump over her. The 26th annual BET Awards played out to a packed crowd at the Peacock Theater in Los Angeles. And among the biggest awards of the night, Clips winning Album of the Year and Cardi B winning Best Female Hip Hop Artist of the Year. But the high point of the night was arguably Queen Latifah paying tribute to this year's inaugural Living Legend Award, Lauryn Hill. Newlyweds in Chicago were surprised with the ultimate gift when Grammy-winning singer Ed Sheeran and DJ Martin Garrix crashed their wedding. Garrix received a direct message on social media from the bride's brother asking if he would crash his sister's wedding. The music duo said yes.
5: I can't believe they both came. It was unbelievable.
0: The participation of transgender athletes in girls and women's sports divided the country even before President Trump tried to ban them from competition by executive order. And more than half the states did the same by passing laws. Now the Supreme Court is expected to decide tomorrow whether those efforts are unlawful and unconstitutional. The case before the court involves a West Virginia teenager determined to play with the girls. Here's our senior Washington reporter, Devin Dwyer, with her story.
6: With each throw of the discus, Becky Pepper Jackson strives for perfection.
7: I put time in over the summer and after practices, just trying to improve my technique and get better.
6: The high school sophomore from Bridgeport, West Virginia, was born into a family of runners. Consistently at the back of the pack, a coach instead pushed her to learn to throw.
7: My times were too slow, and she didn't want me to not make the team. So she introduced me to shot put and discus, and that's when I just fell in love with it.
6: Becky's throws earned her a spot in the state championship last season, the first time the only known openly transgender athlete in West Virginia in any sport took a top prize.
8: Your teammates don't see a difference in your performance or your presence.
7: No, most of them are really kind. They support me all the way. It's just like being any other person on the sports team.
6: She may be embraced by some teammates, but she's been protested by other athletes and targeted by state lawmakers, who in 2021 passed a law banning Becky and other transgender girls from girls' sports. Becky and her parents sued the state, and a federal appeals court blocked the law as discrimination on the basis of sex under Title IX. The landmark civil rights law meant to guarantee equal opportunities for women and girls in education and school sports.
8: Why did you guys bring this lawsuit?
9: As a parent, I wanted her to do what she wanted to do, and I wanted her to be happy and be with her friends. But I also knew the importance of sports for a lifelong foundation.
6: Becky, who is openly identified as a girl since third grade, is among the estimated 122,000 transgender American teens who participate in high school sports. That's just over 1% of the more than 8 million teenage student athletes nationwide.
10: If boys are allowed to play in girls' sports, what we know is they will take the place of biological females on these teams and take away their opportunities to be successful later in life. And
6: so, West Virginia Attorney General John McCuskey says he harbors no animus toward Becky, but that banning trans athletes from girls' sports is essential for safety and fairness.
10: Becky is bigger and stronger and faster than the females that she's competing against.
6: The American College of Sports Medicine says studies have shown testosterone produced during male puberty does lead to more muscle mass, larger hearts and lungs, greater body height, and longer limbs for boys and men. But before puberty, research shows sex differences in athletic performance are minimal. Becky says she's never undergone male puberty, thanks to puberty-blocking medication, and has no physiological advantage over her peers.
9: She has testosterone from her adrenal glands, just like every female out there. That's the only testosterone she has. She's actually not the biggest person on her team. There's people taller than her. There's people shorter than her. She's just an average female teenager.
11: Sports should be kept. Girls play against girls and guys play against guys.
6: Sabrina Shriver competed against Becky and says she was made uncomfortable in the locker room and on the field. And in 2024, joined four other teammates in a silent protest during an eighth grade track meet. The group spoke out in defense of a ban.
12: This is not right in a situation that is eventually going to kill women's sports forever.
13: What made you uncomfortable?
11: I just didn't think it was right. So it was just, I don't know, we kind of all just felt uncomfortable and we didn't want any part of it.
6: Sabrina says she later quit the track team over Becky's participation in the league. Her views on trans athletes are not an outlier, as 69% of Americans say trans girls should only be allowed to play on boys' teams.
10: We are really starting to confuse, I think, in the athletic fields, the differences between gender and sex.
13: What is the solution for student athletes like Becky? Is it to just have them play in the boys' league? Is that fair and safe for them?
10: Yes.
13: That's where this should end up.
10: Yeah. I don't mean to be flippant, but that was a fairly simple question, and my answer is yes.
6: The U.S. Olympic Committee, the NCAA, and 29 states banned transgender girls and women from competing on teams consistent with their gender identity. 21 states do not, including California and New York, which have laws explicitly allowing trans athletes to compete.
8: Why not just play with the boys' team?
7: Because it would go against who I am. I've been a girl forever, and playing on the guys' team is going backwards.
6: And her mom insists Becky's hormone levels prove she's just like any other girl.
9: If they look at the medical records of individuals like the Olympic Committee, you know, testing people, they test for other performance enhancing medications or drugs that their athletes take. So if we can look at those levels, let's look at her level.
6: Opponents say that's just not practical, and now they're looking to the U.S. Supreme Court to hold the line and reinstate West Virginia's ban as drawing a permissible sex-based distinction in sports.
8: What would it mean now if it was allowed to be enforced?
7: I would be devastated because track is something I enjoy so much. It's where I met a lot of my friends, and I make most of my memories.
8: A lot of trans people are afraid of the spotlight right now for understandable reasons. Why aren't you?
7: Because I know someone has to do it. Someone has to do this for all of us.
0: We'll see what the court decides to do tomorrow. Our thanks to Devin on that. That is our show for this hour. I'm Lindsay Davis. Be sure to stay tuned to ABC News Live for more context and analysis of the day's top stories. Thank you so much for streaming with us. Have a great night.
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0: Hey, I'm Maggie Brulee reporting from Svalbard. Wherever the story is, we'll take you there. 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
28: Tonight, the breaking news here, this life-threatening heat now moving in. Extreme heat warnings across much of the country tonight and moving into the east next. More than 150 million Americans under dangerous heat alerts. Kansas all the way to the northeast. Philadelphia, New York City, and Boston now bracing. And the wildfires tonight. Three firefighters have been killed battling the flames. Those firefighters had deployed their emergency shelters in the middle of the flames trying to survive. And the straight-line winds, more than 100 miles per hour. Lee Goldberg tracking it all tonight. This evening, two alarming incidents reported at JFK Airport today alone. Tonight, a JetBlue flight reporting it hit a drone at 3,000 feet while trying to land where it hit the plane. And just in tonight, a helicopter pilot reporting a very close call with a remote-controlled plane. This all comes after United pilot reported a close call with a drone. What's going on? Tonight, the woman swimmer swimming with friends attacked and killed by...
29: From ABC News, I'm Stephanie Officer. Severe heat moving from the Midwest to the Northeast is expected to bring record-breaking high temperatures during the week of America's 250th celebration. ABC's meteorologist Lee Goldberg.
30: The heat's peaking over the Midwest right now. There are ridge-riding thunderstorms across the upper lakes. We have heat alerts from Kansas to Maine. It'll be triple digits again in Chicago and Green Bay, feeling like 105 to 110. The heat gets to the East Coast on Wednesday. Large swath of the I-95 corridor on Wednesday. It'll be 100 in Detroit and D.C. and near 100 in Philly and New York by Thursday and potentially into Friday. This peaks on Thursday and Friday, but less extreme heat could mean more thunderstorms for the 4th right here in New York.
29: A JetBlue flight today reported hitting a drone at 3,000 feet while trying to land in New York City. Hours later, a helicopter pilot reported a very close call at the same airport. All this after a United pilot reported a near collision with a drone over the weekend. ABC's Gio Benitez.
31: Around 7:15 a.m., pilots of a JetBlue flight full of passengers from Las Vegas coming in for a landing at New York's JFK Airport believed they hit a drone at nearly 3,000 feet.
33: We don't need any assistance. We're just going to go ahead and land.
31: And a second incident at JFK, a helicopter pilot reported nearly colliding with a gigantic remote-controlled plane.
29: A former NBA player is facing federal charges, accused in a sports gambling scheme of helping gamblers win hundreds of thousands of dollars by tipping off gamblers on how he would play. ABC's Aaron Katursky.
34: Prosecutors say former NBA player Malik Beasley, who made $60 million during his NBA career,
1: accumulated multi-million dollar gambling losses. And to pay off what he owed former teammate Ed Davis, agreed to underperform and at times overperform. The indictment quoted text messages allegedly between Beasley and Davis, who is also facing charges. Only way you can beat Vegas is sports betting. Everything else, they got the edge, Davis wrote.
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2: A booming start to the week for Wall Street as the Dow Jones Industrial Average closed above 52,000 for the first time on Monday, the same day Google parent company Alphabet made its debut in the index. Another major winner in the markets, Comcast, which saw a 4% jump in shares today after announcing they'd spin off their media and tech businesses into a pair of publicly traded companies. The company's CEO saying the move will provide strategic flexibility and tailored investment priorities. Months after the fiery battle on Capitol Hill over health care subsidies, about 3 million fewer Americans are on affordable health care insurance plans this year.
5: Democrats shut the government down trying to get Republicans to approve a continuation of federal subsidies for Obamacare recipients, but it didn't work. Now the Health and Human Services Department is showing a 13% reduction in those on ACA plans in 2026 versus 2025. The decrease, believed because millions of people, many of them gig workers who aren't offered insurance through an employer, are either unwilling or unable to pay the much higher premiums. Sherry Preston, ABC News.
2: Law enforcement officials have retaken control of a North Carolina prison after inmates briefly overpowered correctional staff and took over parts of the jail Monday. The state's Bureau of Investigation confirming all inmates and staff are accounted for, and those who sustained injuries have received treatment. I'm Stephanie Officer, ABC News.
30: East Coast on Wednesday, large swath of the I-95 corridor on Wednesday. It'll be 100 in Detroit and D.C. and near 100 in Philly and New York by Thursday and potentially into Friday. This peaks on Thursday and Friday, but less extreme heat could mean more thunderstorms for the 4th right here in New York. David?
9: We'll track it right here this week with you, Lee Goldberg, tonight. Lee, thanks. We turn now to two alarming incidents tonight, both reported at JFK Airport today alone. A JetBlue flight reporting it hit a drone at 3,000 feet while trying to land. Where that drone hit the plane. Also just in tonight, a helicopter pilot has now reported a very close call with a remote-controlled plane. And this all comes after a United pilot reported a near collision with a drone. So what's going on? Gio Benitez covers aviation for us.
10: As millions of Americans crisscross the U.S. for the 4th of July holiday, tonight a troubling incident in the skies involving a drone and a passenger jet.
33: We collided with a drone back there in the turn.
11: You said you collided?
33: Yep, it hit us right above the cockpit.
10: Around 7:15 a.m., pilots of a JetBlue flight full of passengers from Las Vegas coming in for a landing at New York's JFK Airport believed they hit a drone at nearly 3,000 feet.
33: We don't need any assistance. We're just going to go ahead and land.
10: And just moments ago, a second incident at JFK. A helicopter pilot reported nearly colliding with a gigantic remote-controlled plane.
12: Just almost ran into a gigantic RC airplane right over there.
13: Can you describe it?
12: One of the remote-controlled airplanes, a big one at 500 feet.
10: Just days ago on Friday, a dramatic and dangerous close call as a United pilot says they came within 100 feet of a drone while on descent at Newark.
33: We almost hit a drone right there about 100 feet below us.
10: Both planes landing safely, the FAA is now investigating. The alarming incidents come as many are set to travel this holiday, a terrifying incident playing out on a busy Miami runway.
17: Fort Quebec Sierra, you just crossed an active runway. Hold short of A runway, A left.
19: You just told me to cross the runway, sir.
17: No, we said Amerijet 461.
10: An American Airlines jet barreling down the runway at about 60 miles per hour, aborting takeoff after a business jet entered the runway without authorization, putting the two on a possible collision course.
6: And David, a reminder here, you cannot fly a drone near an airport. It is incredibly dangerous. It can literally bring down a plane. Thankfully, this plane landed safely. And in fact, they did not find any damage on it, David.
9: Gio Benitez with us tonight. Gio, thank you. Tonight, horrific details emerging about a woman killed by an alligator while swimming in a river in Florida, her friends nearby, and then the deadly crocodile attack at a popular tourist spot. Witnesses say the victim was then pulled right into the ocean. Here's Victor Akendo.
7: Tonight, horror at a river north of Orlando, Florida.
8: Somebody got bit by a gator.
7: A woman swimming with friends attacked by a large alligator, her boyfriend desperately trying to pry her from its mouth. Officials say the 31-year-old woman from Orlando was swimming in about 3 feet of water on Sunday.
13: She was bitten on both of her arms.
7: The woman dying on the way to the hospital. It's the third alligator attack in Central Florida in the last week. A child fishing at a resort was bitten on his hand, and a snorkeler was mauled at a state park. And in Mexico, authorities say this massive crocodile dragged 28-year-old Irving Mauricio into the

0: Somehow, through all this, some have survived. This 21-year-old man was saved after being buried for 106 hours. Tonight, he called his rescuers angels. And crews pulled out an 11-year-old boy, and another boy was saved with his father. And a 9-month-old baby was rescued with her mother by a crew from Fairfax County, Virginia.
1: Tell her to tuck her feet back in.
2: Ready to doblar las rodillas?
0: That team worked through translators for 10 hours to get her out from under what was an 8-story building. This man says his sister is still trapped. His family recorded a phone call with her.
3: Hello, me escucha?
0: But for so many, hope is fading.
4: She was in the kitchen.
0: Domingo was on FaceTime with his sister and her 9-year-old son when the quake hit. He knows they did not make it.
5: Can you tell me how you're feeling right now?
4: I cannot describe this. Because now I am the only son. I hope I leave you without a mother, without a father, without his brother.
5: I'm so sorry.
0: More than 1,700 are now confirmed dead. And the danger of aftershocks is still real tonight. We felt one just as we were getting ready to go live.
5: Oh, that's it. That's an aftershock. Everyone has sent a lot of panic. Take a look down here. People are running away from the buildings because that is the level of terror.
0: There have been more than 600 aftershocks since those massive quakes.
6: David, the level of devastation here in La Guaira, the inaccessibility, the slow government response means that for many people, they're only just seeing a rescue operation. And there are still tens of thousands of people missing. David.
7: James Longman in Venezuela for us. James, we appreciate it. And the terror from those aftershocks is real. Thanks. Back here in the U.S. tonight, the Supreme Court and the major ruling on mail-in ballots. And in another case, how the justices have now expanded the power of the president. Mary Bruce at the White House.
8: Tonight, the Supreme Court dealing a blow to President Trump's sweeping effort to restrict mail-in voting. The justices upholding a Mississippi law that says ballots postmarked by Election Day but received up to 5 days later would still be counted. Justice Amy Coney Barrett writing, nothing in the federal Election Day statutes requires ballots to be received by Election Day. The electorate's choice is made when voting is complete, not when ballots are received.
9: I think it was very detrimental to honest elections, but it is what it is.
8: The president is pressuring the Senate to pass his Save America Act, which greatly restricts mail-in voting. He says until that happens, he won't sign a major housing bill backed by Republicans and Democrats.
10: What are your plans for the housing bill, Mr. President?
9: I don't know. I think it's so unimportant by compared to the Save America Act.
8: The president calling the housing bill, which would help millions of Americans afford housing, a quote, yawn.
9: It's a yawn. Some people say it's wonderful. To me, compared to the Save America Act, just about everything is a big yawn.
8: The high court did hand Trump one big win today, expanding presidential power, allowing him to fire officials from independent bipartisan regulatory agencies for any reason. Chief Justice John Roberts writing, the president may remove his subordinates at will.
9: He gives a president the right to do what the president should have the right to do.
8: But the justices carve out one exception, the Federal Reserve, blocking President Trump for now from firing Fed Governor Lisa Cook, citing our nation's tradition of central banking protected from political interference.
11: And David, the Supreme Court dealing the president another blow today, letting stand a jury's $5 million judgment in favor of writer E. Jean Carroll. The jury found Trump sexually abused Carroll in the mid-90s and later defamed her. The president asked the justices to review the case, but they refused. And so now Trump will have to pay Carroll that $5 million. David.
7: Mary Bruce live at the White House on a Monday night. Mary, thank you. Tonight, former NBA player Malik Beasley facing federal charges accused in a sports gambling scheme. Allegedly helping gamblers win hundreds of thousands of dollars by telling them he would underperform and then following through during the game. Here's Aaron Katursky.
12: Tonight, former NBA player Malik Beasley is facing federal charges accusing him of tailoring how well he played so sports gamblers could win hundreds of thousands of dollars. Prosecutors say Beasley, who made $60 million during his NBA career, accumulated multi-million dollar gambling losses, and to pay off what he owed former teammate Ed Davis, agreed to underperform and at times overperform. In this 2024 game between the Milwaukee Bucks and LA Clippers, the indictment says Beasley promised to grab more rebounds than the sportsbook

0: predicted, soaring in the final seconds to get it done.
1: And Beasley's going to hold on to this one.
0: His co-defendants collecting thousands of dollars from their alleged insider bets.
1: Davis, yes.
0: The indictment quoted text messages allegedly between Beasley and Davis, who is also facing charges. Only way you can beat Vegas is sports betting. Everything else, they got the edge, Davis wrote. And Beasley responded, well, yeah.
2: This case is the latest, David, in a crackdown on illegal sports betting and the athletes who allegedly participate. Tonight, Beasley's lawyer tells us his client maintains his innocence. David?
3: Aaron Gutierski, our chief investigative correspondent. Aaron, thanks. Here in New York tonight, a judge delaying the start of the federal trial for alleged CEO killer Luigi Mangione. The judge now saying jury selection will begin next January 5th with opening statements taking place weeks later. The judge pushing back the federal trial to make room for the state trial, which begins in September. Tonight, disgraced lawyer Alec Murdoch back in court for the first time since his conviction for the murders of his wife and son was overturned. The judge setting a new trial date for April 5th. The South Carolina Supreme Court overturned the guilty verdict, ruling a court clerk tainted the jury's decision by making comments to jury members. Murdoch remains in prison on separate financial crimes. He insists he did not kill his wife and son. When we come back here tonight in New York City, the hotel that's been evacuated after what was sprayed, multiple people overcome. Also tonight here, the powerful home explosion, the house leveled. You can see debris in every direction there, and what a contractor noticed just before the blast. And of course, tens of thousands have been watching those big bear eagles, Jackie and Shadow. Well, tonight news, one of their eaglets has fallen from that nest, and there is a search underway. A lot more news ahead. I'll be right back.
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14: 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FX's The Bear, the final season. 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
32: David is a young man who could have been a superstar. 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
33: 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David is 18.
32: This is a tinderbox about to explode.
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35: 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He actually may have some answers. 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
0: Tonight, police here in New York City are searching for a suspect who sprayed bear spray inside a hotel. The DoubleTree on Stone Street in Lower Manhattan was evacuated. Hundreds of guests sent outside. Several people had to be treated at the scene. Tonight, investigators outside Philadelphia believe a propane tank may have caused a massive home explosion. Take a look. That house had been undergoing renovations. A contractor at the home was badly hurt. He told police later that he smelled natural gas just before that blast. When we come back tonight, the former NFL star now revealing he is battling ALS, communicating using his eyes. And we're tracking those eagles, Jackie and Shadow, of course, along with thousands, and what's now happened to one of their eaglets.
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32: David is a young man who could have been a superstar. 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
33: 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David is 18.
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5: Stay calm, Mr. Johnson. You're gonna freak the kids out.
0: To the index of other news tonight, NFL Pro Bowl running back Chris Johnson revealing to our Michael Strahan on GMA that he's been diagnosed with ALS. Johnson, who was told last year at the age of 39, now uses his eyes and a speech-generating device to communicate.
40: First, I want people to know that I'm still me. ALS has changed what my body can do, but it hasn't changed who I am.
0: Johnson and his wife Brittany say despite it all, they remain hopeful. Just incredible strength. Tonight, all eyes on the big bear eaglets, Jackie and Shadow's son Luna, leaving the nest for the first time right there. But over the weekend, his sister Sandy falling out of the nest on Sunday. Friends of Big Bear Valley tonight, which operates the nest cam, say they believe she is nearby, hoping to spot her soon. They believe she's okay, and we'll keep you posted here. When we come back tonight, the moment on the court, you have to see it. The mother, an usher for 23 years, and who suddenly walks onto the court.
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16: I was recording the Seven Psalms album, and I started experiencing hearing loss in my left ear. 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
0: Finally tonight, America Strong, the mother center court, and the surprise, who walked onto that court. It was the emotional surprise at the WNBA game in Indianapolis that had the entire arena cheering.
23: Tonight, we'd like to honor one of our very own employees.
0: Center court at the Indiana Fever home game, Judy Davis, a longtime usher and a loving mom, being honored for her 23 years as an usher.
23: Judy has been described by many guests as one of the main highlights of all the games they attend.
0: And then the play she didn't see coming, waiting just off court, a surprise for her, her son coming home.
23: The Command Master Chief of Strike Fighter Wing Pacifica, a 25-year member of the United States Navy, Kyle Davis, who happens to be Judy's son, who she hasn't seen in nearly 7 years due to military deployments and responsibility.
0: And right here tonight,
25: hi David,
0: that proud usher and proud mom, Judy.
25: And I turned and saw my son standing there, and my heart just really skipped a beat. I'm so proud of him and his service.
0: Also joining us,
26: hi David,
0: her proud son, U.S. Navy Command Master Chief Kyle Davis.
26: She's an amazing woman. She's been an amazing mother. And just giving her a hug for the first time in so long was just absolutely incredible.
0: That proud mom, Judy, an usher for 23 years. You deserve that moment. Good night.
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29: I'm Matt Rivers with the Mexican National Guard in Tijuana along the U.S.-Mexico border. Wherever the story is, we'll take you there. 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
33: 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We're going to keep operating.
32: The show's fifth and final season out now, taking place over one consequential day. We sat down with stars Jeremy Allen White, Ayo Edebiri, and Eben Moss Bachrach as they say goodbye to their Emmy Award-winning roles.
34: Thank you all, first of all, for the time and the conversation.
35: I'm Stephanie Officer. Scorching heat is expected to move across the Midwest and Northeast this week. ABC's Alex Stone.
37: More than 100 million Americans are in the path of extreme heat this week from the Midwest to the East Coast. Chicago is warning people to stay indoors and take advantage of cooling centers as the heat is beginning to set in.
35: Former South Carolina attorney Alex Murdaugh was back in court today in his first appearance since the South Carolina Supreme Court overturned his conviction for the murders of his wife and son, the judge setting a date for his retrial next April. Murdaugh has pleaded not guilty to the murders but remains in prison for financial crimes. ABC's Peter Haralambos.
38: He didn't really get a ruling on the substantive motions that his lawyers filed, one for a change of venue, the other one allowing DNA analysis of some evidence found under the fingernails of Maddie Murdaugh. Ultimately, the judge ordering both sides to kind of confer on that issue, and we could see a ruling on that in the coming months.
35: This is ABC News.
40: To the origins of the bear.
41: We got no money. That falls my team. But we have each other, and nothing left to lose.
42: It feels like an arrival. I feel like everybody's like everybody's on top of their game. All the characters are really able to shine and feel like supported and confident. They each have their own sort of like moments. Yeah.
34: Jeremy, you and I spoke before and you talked about how difficult it was at the end of Shameless to say goodbye to Lip.
42: Yeah.
34: How does it feel now saying goodbye to Carmi?
42: It's hard as well. Like I'm gonna miss the character. I'm gonna miss the environment. I think like Chris, Joe, all of our cast and crew have like created such like an original world. It feels so specific. I'm gonna miss that world so much. And I think like the consistency and continuity. Like I've been so lucky. I was on Shameless for so long, and then I kind of jumped right into this. And so for 17 years, I've kind of known where I'm going to be for certain times of every year, which is such a blessing to have that consistency, like in this industry. And I'm sure I'll feel that sort of absence as I start to like bounce around a little bit more, I think, like moving forward in work.
34: Most people have never worked in a kitchen.
42: Yeah.
34: Yet they relate to something about this show. It's something just resonates. What do you think it is about The Bear that kept people going back, even though it's this very highly stressful environment?
0: I mean, even though I think a lot of people haven't worked in restaurants, they've been in restaurants. I think food is one of the great connecting points for all of us. But also, the show came out like around after COVID, you mm-hmm. know, and Evan actually said this in an interview. I think about it a lot, but I think lockdown made us all think about our work lives, what work means to our lives, and that when you work somewhere, especially if you've worked there for a long time, I mean, this really is, you have like a second family. One of the things that the show does explore really well is that feeling, and that feeling of like your second family, your found family, and the impact that you can have on each other's lives.
42: The show could take place in a lot of different work environments, but what the show is about to me is like the pursuit of, yeah, like passion and mm-hmm. the people and resilience and grief and the environment of a kitchen is like so exciting, and I think there's a great like curiosity and intrigue about that environment, but at its core, the show is really about these people like finding their purpose, and that's like so universally understood.
1: No, I'm being real positive. I'm just trying
3: that's
1: to be
3: bizarre, but hey, what are you trying?
1: I'm trying to be helpful and do a good job.
3: Oh, I'm sorry. I misread that.
1: Sorry, I.
3: No, I'm sorry. I didn't. Thank you.
1: Too much?
3: I just like.
1: I'm overcompensating. Yeah.
3: 5 to 15% less.
1: Yeah. Okay. Yeah.
3: The intention is really nice.
34: And you mentioned your found family. I think that many people, it's a question sometimes in some families where it's, how do you love someone who's not always so lovable? Mm. What did you all learn about that in your characters?
0: One of Sydney's journeys is realizing that, especially when we meet her in season one, she's not very good at talking to people or communicating, but that she has not only that capacity, but to foster the growth of others. I think there's something very beautiful to me about that. And that I think that starts with being able to love yourself. Like, that reflects back in a really beautiful way. When you're able to find that love and that care for other people, there's something that nourishes yourself.
5: When we find this restaurant in the beginning of season one, it's filled with people that are not really communicating. You know, Carmi's a horrible communicator. Sydney has a very vivid, like, internal life, but she's not great at communicating. Richie says everything he's feeling. He's not a very good listener. Tina pretends like she doesn't even speak English, you know? And I think that over the course, one of the main themes is people learning how to be together and how to actually stop and listen and talk to each other. And that's such a valuable lesson that we all need to learn and develop. And it's not something that necessarily that we're all good at or that we're encouraged to be good at. So that is a very universal struggle.
33: Doing something where you have to think about other people and other things, that would be good for you.
1: You should turn right.
33: Yeah, I don't know what that means. Just be a team player, you know? Be a human being. Ask somebody how they're doing. Tell them they're nice. I don't know.
1: That makes sense.
33: How are you doing? Me?
1: Yeah.
33: I'm struggling. Thank you for asking.
34: Richie has such a celebrated character arc. What do you think it is that people responded so emotionally to someone who's really simply finding his purpose?
5: Yeah. I think a lot of times in drama, you meet a character and they're sort of in their everyday routine, and then a dramatic event, and that takes them sort of into darkness oftentimes, and then they struggle and they come out of it or they don't. That's all, that's like a familiar kind of story arc that we have. With Richie, it was more improv. We find him in a really tough time, and where he's lost and he's unmoored and he's deeply in grief. The world around him has changed. He doesn't feel at home in his world, really, as a city anymore. And through the course of the series, he finds his purpose, and he celebrates with the same kind of full throated, exuberant enthusiasm that he yells at people and that he admonishes people. And I think when someone's been down, you know, and they get some light, it's beautiful to celebrate and to go on a ride out of a tunnel and into the light with somebody.
34: And Io Sydney, when we first meet her, obviously she's rather guarded. Ultimately, we see the walls start coming down, especially in last season. In season 5, describe kind of the emotional arc that we're going to see with Sydney.
0: The emotional arc? Oh, wow. I think that it's one... That's like a continuation of that opening, but that because of the environment, because of the people in there, it leads to some, I don't know, very funny and very tense in the nature of our show, highs and lows throughout this one day, this one very combustion, all of it.
3: Who canceled the Wagyu?
6: I did.
3: Why?
6: Because it cost $4,000.
3: You couldn't have told me?
6: Maybe I could have, but
3: day
6: darling, $4,000 for some hamburger?
0: She gets to a place where it's like, she has to let herself have confidence and pride, which I think is like hard for her to do.
34: Any favorite Chicago foods? Are you guys deep dish fans? The dressed up hot dog?
0: I like a Italian fiesta. I like a real crispy.
42: It's like very cracker thin,
0: yes.
42: Almost.
0: Oh, okay.
5: And they cut it up like in little squares, so like at a kid's birthday party, so you don't really know how much pizza you've actually eaten. That's
0: yeah.
5: Really a considerate thing for them.
42: They have an Italian beef one at Vito Nix that's like great. It's like the Jardinier, and like, you know, it's like really, really,
34: oh, you
42: really
34: all
42: great.
34: Enjoy it. You went to town in Chicago.
0: No, we do sure. Like to eat.
34: Speaking of that, were you all big in the kitchen prior to the show? Were you chefing it up at home?
42: I think Evan was really the only one out of the three of us that was like came into this thing with some skills. And
5: yeah, I'm like, you know, I've been a dad for a long time at this point, so I've got a lot of breakfasts and dinners like under my belt. And my character doesn't really, you know, I mean, Richie looks at a frying pan, he might as well be looking at a quantum physics textbook. He just doesn't, you know, he sees it, acknowledges that it's there, but doesn't have it, can't wrap his mind around it. These guys put in some time, and they got really good.
34: Is it something you think you'll continue doing, cooking?
42: I think there's, like, certain things I've gotten good at. There's a couple dishes I've gotten good at, but, like, simple stuff. Like, I love to, like, you know, make an omelet for my kids, and I can make, like, an au poivre, and I can do, like, a short rib, and, you know, yeah, there's, like, a couple things. But, no, I don't think I'll ever be as hungry to get better as I was... like in the preparation for season 1 and season 2, unless something like hits me. Yeah,
0: chocolate,
42: I don't know.
0: Yeah,
42: in the hotel room.
0: In the hotel room.
42: Yeah.
0: I'd be like, Jeremy, where you at?
42: I was like, just chopping away.
0: Just chopping.
42: Yeah.
34: When you all go to a restaurant now, do you have a different appreciation?
42: Yeah, for sure. I mean, I think I was always like an industry I knew that was like difficult, but in really understanding the workings and also understanding that like if you're in like a really great restaurant, you know, and you're a customer, you're a guest, then, you know, no matter how like chaotic, no matter what's going on back there, you'll never see any of that. You'll never see any of the sweat. You'll never see like there is like performance in it. And I think that was something that I never really fully grasped until kind of like preparing for this thing.
0: That connection is like very cool to me also, that I think I never thought about it in the way that, I mean, like all of us, but really, like, what happens when you turn your passion or your dream into like a vocation? Mm-hmm. You know, what does that do to your relationship to the work and your relationship to, you know, like reality and capitalism and just trying to exist in a society where you have to pay bills and, you know, make ends meet?
34: And lastly, you all mentioned a few times now that this season five is all over one night. When you first read the scripts, were you thinking, how will we sustain an entire season with one night?
0: I mean, yeah, I think it's like you asked that a little bit, but it's like that's a good sign because it means that there's questions, that there's juice there, and that there's things to answer and try to work toward.
42: And I think it's also like really nice to have that kind of like, there's like a gift of like real continuity, like emotional and otherwise, when you're like, oh, this is almost in real time that all this stuff is happening. So it's really easy to like follow. There were some seasons where we were like block shooting like episodes and seasons were mixing and this was happening. And it was like, there was like great effort taken, I think, for us to just make sure that we were on the right kind of like path and in the right place. And with this one, that was very like easy and understood.
0: Yeah.
5: And it's a big day. A lot happens.
34: A lot happens.
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10: Without giving away any spoilers, how would you describe season 5?
11: Wet.
10: That's an interesting adjective.
11: Everything's either going to be okay.
12: No, stop!
10: Or not.
13: There's rain. It's wet. Everyone's getting. I'm wet. I stayed wet. I was wet a lot.
10: How about for you, Lionel?
14: It's last push, last expression. It's just like, I don't know. All the thoughts that come to me are just sentimental, and I feel like, yeah, that's what you're going to feel watching it all through and through. It's a great story that like ties these characters up in a cool way, but yeah, it's, I think it's sentimental in a way.
10: And for your character, he's starting to get a lot of accolades for his cooking. The restaurant's future is still uncertain. What kind of character arc will we see in season 5?
14: I think Marcus has been on this journey of this culinary explosion that came to a head last season, like you said, when he won this award. And there's always been external forces that kind of come in play with that, whether it's like the earlier, it's like managing time in the restaurant with his passion, and then the few seasons after that is just the grief that comes with his mom. So I think we see him balance an external force with what's going on inside, his own personal one, as well as the obvious big one that Maddie described as wet.
10: So, Maddie, you were the only real chef when the show started.
13: Yeah.
10: What did you think about the progress that your co-stars made with their skills in the kitchen?
13: They made my job easy. You know, every season, everyone just got more dialed. They cared a lot. They put in the work. And it was really nice. Like, it wasn't anything. You know, like, they really cared, and they did it. And it was just every season, they just got better and better and more comfortable. That's the thing, too, I think, with doing something like holding knives, just looking natural.
10: Mm-hmm, mm-hmm.
13: It is one of those things, like 5 years of, like, hanging out and doing it. And it's just like, they got good, you know?
10: Do you have a different appreciation now when you go to a restaurant for what goes into it?
14: 100%. I think the biggest thing now to me is the empathy for how all restaurants, no matter how good, bad, successful, or unsuccessful they are, all their heads are just below water, and they're just fighting to stay alive. So you have empathy in that way, and then you just consider everyone as a human in a specific way.
10: Chicago obviously has a big role in the show as well.
13: Yeah.
10: Any favorite memory from your time in Chicago?
13: Just being in Chicago. I think it is one of those things where I've never spent that much time anywhere. I don't spend that much time home, you know? So it is like a thing where over the last 5 years, being in Chicago, I think also like being in O'Hare during Christmas time always reminds me of Home Alone, you know, like when they're running through
10: yes.
13: O'Hare and stuff.
15: Hold the plate.
16: Did we miss the plate?
17: No, you just made it.
18: Yeah!
13: I feel like I'm going home when I go to Chicago.
10: Ooh.
13: It is like a thing that feels very natural and very good, and it makes me feel happy. Like, I love Chicago.
14: Yeah, I feel like that's the cool thing is it's just like I feel like I resume this life that I put on pause when I go back to Chicago.
10: Mm-hmm.
14: So there's like Kimiko, or just like the ramen spots, or like I love wings, so like finding like all the spots that I go to, just returning to those places and being like, I'm a local, this is my life, this is who I've always been. Mm.
10: It has been long debated ever since the show started, is this a comedy or a drama? What do you say now that season 5 is out there? What's the final word?
13: I think it's The Bear. I think The Bear is The Bear. That whole drama is the drama of the comedy or a drama is because of like the awards. I think there's a lot of funny moments. Life is funny, even through some of the pain. We got to laugh through it. Is it a stand-up comedy? No. But, you know, people throw around dramedy. People throw around a lot of different things. I also think we are living in a time where labeling things is kind of lame, to be honest, as well. So I think we're The Bear, and we made a beautiful TV show.
10: But people are still seeing this not just as a restaurant show. What do you think it is about food that lends itself to being able to bring people together and have these kinds of tough conversations in a metaphoric way?
14: I think everyone, for the most part, has a relationship to food in one way or another. It's like you start, like when you're a child, you're eating with your parents at the dinner table, whether it's the dinner table or the restaurant, you start, that's the foundation of everything. So I think that it makes sense where everyone, it is, the point of it is connection. And I think it also ties to when you start to get into the other side of it, where it's about your creative expression into this thing.
10: You're going to keep cooking? You're going to be acting? What's happening for Maddie?
13: Yeah, I'm going to be cooking. Yo, restaurants are my love. Restaurants are everything to me, you know, like they are. And as this opportunity, food has given me every opportunity in my life. Mm. And now it's given me The Bear. And I've got, you know, well, I've known Lionel for a long, long time. We met at my restaurant, you know, like 2013,
14: yeah.
13: Like long time ago, you know. And it is one of those things where restaurants have given me everything, and they'll always be there. You can always feed somebody. And
10: you just happened to come as a customer?
14: It was it was a friend of ours. I was with Odd Future on tour, and I forget what city we were in. And our friend, he was a tour manager, Brick, he was just like, oh, we got to go to my homie's restaurant or whatever. And then, so we just kind of went and popped over and just hung out with him. And just it was like, this dude's cool. We like him.
13: Yeah.
14: It's just simple.
13: It was a long time ago.
14: Mm-hmm.
10: With that experience that you've had, extensive experience in kitchens, how close does The Bear get to the real life thing?
13: I think close. I do think close. I think there's I've had good chefs, I've had bad chefs, I've had mean chefs, I've had kind chefs. I've learned what not to do a lot. And I think it does get very close. I've worked with people like Liza. I've worked people with like Sydney. I've worked with people like Marcus. You know, it is this thing that Carmi's path was like he wanted to go be the best. And for some reason, there's jerks out there that want you to learn how to execute under fear, under shame, under all those things. And it's really upsetting, you know, but we want to show that as well, where we want to show people like Lionel and Marcus are trying to learn how to do this. And he's being shown with love. I always say it's like very close to like theater. We got to show up. We're live. We prepped all day. We're working. We're walking outside. We're going to go on that stage. Us, this group, we're going to go out there and we're going to do it together. There's nowhere to hide. You're on stage. You're performing. Restaurants are very similar to that, where it's just like there aren't takes. You know, it's we're ready for service and here we go. To get there, what do we have to do every day? We got to help each other.
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20: Tonight on ABC News Live, prime dangerous heat for more than 150 million people across the country. Excessive heat warnings across the Midwest, heading for Philadelphia, New York, Boston, and all the way up to Maine. Critical fire alerts across multiple states. More than 93,000 acres destroyed out west.
21: I'm Faith Abube in Chicago, where firefighters are turning out in full gear, battling flames and the brutal heat at the same time.
20: Dramatic rescues and a search for survivors in Venezuela. A 21-year-old man pulled from the rubble trapped for 5 days after back-to-back earthquakes.
22: That's an aftershock. Ooh, just had an aftershock.
20: Three major Supreme Court rulings, what they say about President Trump's power over independent agencies, and a critical ruling about mail-in ballots that could impact the midterms, plus the landmark decision expected tomorrow whether or not trans athletes can participate in girls' sports.
23: From ABC News, I'm Stephanie Officer. The Supreme Court in a 5-4 decision today dealing a blow to President Trump's sweeping effort to restrict mail-in voting. ABC's Mary Bruce.
24: The president is pressuring the Senate to pass his Save America Act, which greatly restricts mail-in voting. He says until that happens, he won't sign a major housing bill backed by Republicans and Democrats.
25: I think it's so...unimportant by compared to the Save America Act.
24: The president calling the housing bill, which would help millions of Americans afford housing, a quote, yawn.
23: Dry, windy conditions are fueling deadly wildfires in the western states. ABC's Faith Abube.
26: In the west, nearly 40 large wildfires are burning in 9 states. Firefighters taking time to honor the fallen. After the Snyder Fire that forced more than 100 campers and rafters to evacuate a stretch of the Colorado River took the lives of 38-year-old firefighter Emily Barker, 27-year-old Nick Hutcherson, and 27-year-old Sydney Watson. Authorities say they were trapped, and despite deploying emergency shelters, they could not survive the fast-moving flames.
23: The White House says a meeting is being held tomorrow in Doha with Iran, although the Iranians have not yet confirmed it. The talks come as a Trump administration official says the U.S. and Iran have agreed to stop the hostilities in the Strait of Hormuz. ABC's Tom Sufi Burridge.
27: I think for the Iranians right now, they are still insisting that the memorandum of understanding signed between the U.S. and Iran more than a week ago has to be implemented for them before there are more substantial negotiations, clearly on Iran's nuclear program and the future status, which will be the most tricky question.Of course. And the Iranian president today is posting a message saying via state media, saying that basically the Qataris are ready to release $6 billion worth of frozen.
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23: Florida wildlife officials say they've captured two gators from a river where a 31-year-old woman was fatally attacked while hiking over the weekend. Florida Fish and Wildlife spokesman Chad Weber says the woman's boyfriend tried pulling her from the gator's jaws during the attack.
2: So she was bitten on both of her arms. The boyfriend was the one that made the phone call. He was trying to get her from the alligator's mouth. And on the way to the hospital, she did pass away from her injuries.
23: Philadelphia is trading its iconic fictional boxer for a real one.
3: Sylvester Stallone as Rocky Balboa running up the steps of the Philadelphia Art Museum is an indelible image, not just for film, but for the city of brotherly love itself. So much so, the Art Museum has long had a Rocky statue outside, but now it's being replaced by a 12-foot bronze memorial to Joe Frazier, the heavyweight boxing champion who once took down Muhammad Ali. The change comes after the Rocky statue faced criticism for prioritizing a fictional white character over a real black boxer and native Philadelphian. Mike DeBusky, ABC News.
23: The San Francisco Catholic Archdiocese Monday agreed to pay $395 million to settle more than 500 lawsuits alleging child sexual abuse by church officials. The Archdiocese has also agreed to write an apology letter to each survivor as part of the settlement, as well as implement new transparency reforms and child protections, including a list of accused clergymen. I'm Stephanie Officer, ABC News.
5: It's likely Thursday and Friday. The problem is less extreme heat as we go through the fourth, and it's still going to be in the mid-90s, may mean we're more vulnerable to thunderstorms on the I-95 corridor on July 4th. We'll keep you posted. The fire conditions, which have gotten a little bit better during the first part of the week, will actually deteriorate a little bit as we go into Tuesday. Lindsay?
6: All right, we know you'll be monitoring it all for us. L to the G, thanks so much. Tens of thousands are still unaccounted for in Venezuela, many trapped beneath the rubble. Video coming in today shows a 21-year-old man pulled alive from the debris after spending 5 days trapped following back-to-back quakes. The massive rescue efforts continue there, but aftershocks are slowing down the search. ABC's chief international correspondent James Longman reports in from Venezuela tonight.
10: They're still finding miracles in Venezuela tonight, 5 days after huge twin earthquakes ripped through the country.
14: Just arrived in La Guaira, and this gives you an idea of the level of destruction. Just about every building along the seafront looks like this.
10: Somehow, through all this, some have survived. This 21-year-old man was saved after being buried for 106 hours. Tonight, he called his rescuers angels. And crews pulled out an 11-year-old boy, and another boy was saved with his father. And a 9-month-old baby was rescued with her mother by a crew from Fairfax County, Virginia.
28: Tell her to tuck her feet back in.
29: Ready to doblar las rodillas?
10: That team worked through translators for 10 hours to get her out from under what was an 8-story building. This man says his sister is still trapped. His family recorded a phone call with her.
30: Hello, Mestacha.
10: But for so many, hope is fading.
31: She was in the kitchen.
10: Domingo was on FaceTime with his sister and her 9-year-old son when the quake hit. He knows they did not make it.
32: Can you tell me how you're feeling right now?
31: I cannot describe this. Because now I am the only son. I have to live without a mother, without a father, without his brother.
32: I'm so sorry.
10: More than 1,700 are now confirmed dead, and the danger of aftershocks is still real tonight. We felt one just as we were getting ready to go live.
22: That's an aftershock. Everyone has sent a lot of panic. Take a look down here. People are running away from the buildings because that is the level of terror.
10: There have been more than 600 aftershocks since those massive quakes.
14: Lindsay, the level of devastation here in La Guarda, the inaccessibility, the slow government response means that for many people living here, they're only just seeing a rescue effort days after those earthquakes struck. And tonight, tens of thousands of people are still missing. Lindsay.
6: Just a heartbreaking scenario there, James. Thank you. Joining us now from Caracas is Manuel Rodriguez Pumarol, UNICEF's representative there in Venezuela. Manuel, thank you so much for joining us tonight. Based on the conditions on the ground right now, what's the scale of a humanitarian crisis in Venezuela?
4: Hello, Lindsay. Thanks so much for having me. And first of all, our thoughts are with the children and families who have lost their loved ones' homes, but also the sense of safety throughout the last few days. This is a very serious and evolving emergency. The full scale of damage is still under assessment. However, what is already clear is that children are among the most affected in this emergency. Our estimations are that approximately 680,000 children could be under need or under humanitarian needs across the six states that have been affected by the earthquake.
6: These earthquakes come on top of an economic crisis and ongoing political turmoil, of course. How has that affected your response there on the ground?
4: As UNICEF, we are on the ground since day one. We have activated an upscaling

0: Yes.
1: Manuel, I'm not sure if you can hear me. What's the best way for people who are watching right now to help?
2: Yes, you can access our website, unicef.org/ActNowVenezuela. Through that, you can support the children in Venezuela.
1: Manuel Rodriguez Pumarol with UNICEF, we thank you so much for the work that you're doing and for your time tonight. Back here in the U.S., the Supreme Court issued rulings today on three major cases. The justices cemented President Trump's power over independent agencies, laying out who he can and cannot fire. And the court also issued a critical ruling on mail-in ballots that could impact the midterms. Mary Bruce reports from the White House.
3: Tonight, the Supreme Court dealing a blow to President Trump's sweeping effort to restrict mail-in voting. The justices upholding a Mississippi law that says ballots postmarked by Election Day but received up to 5 days later would still be counted. Justice Amy Coney Barrett writing, nothing in the federal Election Day statutes requires ballots to be received by Election Day. The electorate's choice is made when voting is complete, not when ballots are received.
4: I think it was very detrimental to honest elections, but it is what it is.
3: The president is pressuring the Senate to pass his Save America Act, which greatly restricts mail-in voting. He says until that happens, he won't sign a major housing bill backed by Republicans and Democrats.
5: What are your plans for the housing bill, Mr. President?
4: I don't know. I think it's so unimportant by compared to the Save America Act.
3: The president calling the housing bill, which would help millions of Americans afford housing, a quote, yawn.
4: It's a yawn. Some people say it's wonderful. To me, compared to the Save America Act, just about everything is a big yawn.
3: The high court did hand Trump one big win today, expanding presidential power, allowing him to fire officials from independent bipartisan regulatory agencies for any reason. Chief Justice John Roberts writing, the president may remove his subordinates at will.
4: He gives a president the right to do what the president should have the right to do.
3: But the justices carve out one exception, the Federal Reserve, blocking President Trump for now from firing Fed Governor Lisa Cook, citing our nation's tradition of central banking protected from political interference.
1: Mary joins us now from the White House. And Mary, the court dealt the president another blow today. What's the latest in the E. Jean Carroll saga?
6: Yeah, Lindsay, the justices let a jury's $5 million judgment in favor of writer E. Jean Carroll stand. The jury found Trump sexually abused Carroll in the mid-90s and later defamed her. The president had asked the justices to review the case, but they refused. And so now, Lindsay, the president will have to pay Carroll that $5 million. Lindsay.
1: It's been a long time for her waiting for that payment. Mary Bruce from the White House. Thanks so much, Mary.
6: Thank you.
1: And for more now, we're joined by ABC News legal contributor James Sample. So, James, break down today's decision on these mail-in ballots. This was obviously a case that was brought by Republicans. Why would they have wanted stricter federal rules here?
7: Really interesting question, really good question. And I think the candid answer is that this was strategic on their part. Since 2020, mail-in ballots have tended to lean Democratic. That is a change from the historical norms, and it's a change that's driven largely by Donald Trump persuading his supporters not to engage in mail-in balloting. And so we've become familiar with the so-called blue shift. As the mail-in ballots are counted, the votes have tended to tilt more and more Democratic. To be clear, he has been trying to end mail-in balloting state by state. But if this ruling had gone the other way, he would have succeeded in knocking out after arriving ballots on a nationwide basis. And he did come within one vote of achieving that goal.
1: In his dissent, Justice Alito wrote in part, today's decision creates a serious risk of further undermining public confidence in our elections and our system of self-government. But what do you make of that?
7: Well, reasonable people can and do disagree on whether or not mail-in balloting is the right policy. And Justice Alito is certainly entitled to that view. But it is, to be clear, a policy view that he's articulating. And the majority's response to that statement on Justice Alito's part is, Congress didn't write that rule. If Congress wanted to express a concern, that concern, Congress could have addressed this and states could address this by having a policy that is one that you would favor. But we, the majority, are not going to invent a rule that Congress didn't write.
1: And so also we heard today that from the Supreme Court that the president does not have the ability to fire someone like Lisa Cook

0: obviously, Fed governor. The Fed itself, what do we expect will happen here? Is this case far from over?
1: The case is far from over, and it is extraordinary in the sense that the court went out of its way, Lindsay, to treat the Federal Reserve as unique, as different from all of the other independent agencies where the court did strike down or uphold, strike down precedent and uphold the president's power to fire independent agency commissioners. So they're treating the Fed differently. However, they're only really remanding this case for further process, saying that Lisa Cook could still be fired for cause. That's always been a possibility for any independent commissioner. Neglect, malfeasance, those types of for-cause firings have always been allowed. The question today was whether she could be fired without cause. The court said no.
0: So it seems like there are still at least three outstanding cases that we will hear rulings on from the Supreme Court tomorrow. Tell us about those.
1: And the court has indeed made it clear that this is the end of the waiting period. Tomorrow will be the last day of the term. Birthright citizenship, transgender athletes, and a major campaign finance reform case.
0: All right, James, we will be likely giving you a call to break down what we learn tomorrow. Thank you so much. And a little later in our show, Devin Dwyer interviews the trans athlete at the center of tomorrow's expected Supreme Court decision as she fights for the right to play on the girls' team. Legendary civil rights icon Ambassador Andrew Young, who marched alongside the late Dr. Martin Luther King Jr., is speaking out against the Supreme Court. The ambassador, who became the first African-American to represent Georgia in Congress in the 70s, was appointed to serve as the first black U.N. ambassador by then-President Jimmy Carter. We had a chance to sit down with him ahead of America's upcoming 250th birthday to talk about the state of the country. When you think about this nation celebrating its 250th anniversary, how do you reflect on this moment? How is the state of our union?
2: Now?
0: Yes.
2: We're in worse shape than we've ever been in my lifetime in some ways.
0: In nearly 100 years, you think that this is the worst?
2: Yeah.
0: But somebody who grew up in the segregated South, who knew Bloody Sunday personally, who knew the dogs that were sicked on black people and the hoses, you think that today, 2026, is the worst this country has ever been?
2: I think my biggest disappointment in this time in my life is that we can't count on the Supreme Court for anything. Mm. The country hasn't gone to the dogs. It just seems like too many people with doggish mentality got into positions of power. I'm still very positive and optimistic about the country.
0: Be sure to join us for Disney Celebrates America starting this Friday, July 3rd, for 24 hours of unparalleled programming featuring coverage across all 50 states. You can watch it on ABC News or any of our streaming platforms, including Disney Plus and Hulu. A judge has set Luigi Mangione's federal trial for January of next year after a hearing today. The judge said that she wanted the trial to begin in the fall, but a state trial scheduled for September makes that impossible. Prospective jurors are expected to begin being questioned in December. Mangione sat silently during the hearing, only chatting briefly with his attorneys. Tonight, disturbing new details about an alligator attack not far from Orlando. A woman killed while her boyfriend desperately tried to save her. This deadly encounter on the heels of a crocodile attack in Mexico at a popular tourist spot. Here's Victor Oquendo.
3: Tonight, horror at a river north of Orlando, Florida.
4: Somebody got bit by a gator.
3: A woman swimming with friends attacked by a large alligator. Her boyfriend desperately trying to pry her from its mouth. Officials say the 31-year-old woman from Orlando was swimming in about 3 feet of water on Sunday.
5: She was bitten on both of her arms.
3: The woman dying on the way to the hospital. It's the third alligator attack in Central Florida in the last week. A child fishing at a resort was bitten on his hand, and a snorkeler was mauled at a state park. And in Mexico, authorities say this massive crocodile dragged 28-year-old Irving Mauricio into the sea near the Marriott Puerto Vallarta Resort on Friday.
6: You could see the crocodile around his thigh, and when he would turn, you could see how massive the crocodile was.
3: Authorities capturing the crocodile, the man was later found dead. In a statement tonight, Marriott saying in part, We have appropriate signage as well as night patrolling and red flags to indicate caution in the area, adding, we extend our thoughts to the individual and their loved ones during this difficult time.
7: Lindsay, back here in Florida, officials say they've caught two alligators in the area where that woman was attacked. Alligator attacks are rare, but there is always a risk in any body of water in Florida. Lindsay?
0: Victor, thank you. Now to a scare at New York JFK Airport. A jet blue plane hit a drone some 3,000 feet in the air right before landing. This comes just days after a drone scare involving a United pilot at another airport. Here's our Gio Benitez with that story.
8: As millions of Americans crisscross the U.S. for the 4th of July holiday, tonight a troubling incident in the skies involving a drone and a passenger jet.
9: We collided with a drone back there in the turn.
10: You said you collided?
9: Yep, it hit us right above the cockpit.
8: Around 7:15 a.m., pilots of a JetBlue flight full of passengers from Las Vegas coming in for a landing at New York's JFK Airport believed they hit a drone at nearly 3,000 feet.
9: We don't need any assistance. We're just going to go ahead and land.
8: And just moments ago, a second incident at JFK. A helicopter pilot reported nearly colliding with a gigantic remote-controlled plane.
11: Almost ran into a gigantic RC airplane right over there.
12: Can you describe it?
11: One of the remote-controlled airplanes, a big one at 500 feet.
8: Just days ago on Friday, a dramatic and dangerous close call as a United pilot says they came within 100 feet of a drone while on descent at Newark.
9: We almost hit a drone right there about 100 feet below us.
8: Both planes landing safely, the FAA is now investigating. The alarming incidents come as many are set to travel this holiday, a terrifying incident playing out on a busy Miami runway.
13: Fort Quebec Sierra, you just crossed an active runway. Hold short of A runway, A left.
14: You just told me to cross the runway, sir.
13: No, we said Amerijet 461.
8: An American Airlines jet barreling down the runway at about 60 miles per hour, aborting takeoff after a business jet entered the runway without authorization, putting the two on a possible collision course.
7: And Lindsay, a reminder here, you cannot fly a drone near an airport. It is incredibly dangerous, and that is why the FAA is now investigating. And of course, this plane did land safely. Thank goodness they did not find any damage on it. But that FAA investigation is going to be really critical, Lindsay.
0: We can imagine that. All right, Gio, thank you. And a heads up for anyone traveling to the Washington, D.C. area. Ronald Reagan Washington National Airport will temporarily close on the 4th of July for America's 250th celebrations, including flyovers and fireworks. No flights are scheduled to arrive or depart between noon and 11:59 p.m. on the 4th. Airlines and the FAA worked months in advance to adjust flight schedules in order to avoid disruptions. Comcast is sending shockwaves with a new split. The company is planning to spin off NBC Universal and Sky, a European media company, from its more profitable cable and internet business. Earlier this year, the media giant officially spun off NBC Universal's cable networks into a separately traded business. This new split will end Comcast's 15-year venture into film and television. Shares of Comcast stock jumped after the announcement. Jennifer Hudson, Dionne Warwick, Kenny G, just a few of the stars who paid tribute to music executive Clive Davis at his funeral today. The service was closed to the public but live streamed from Central Synagogue in Manhattan. Both Bruce Springsteen and Alicia Keys delivered emotional eulogies while talking about the impact Davis had on their lives.
15: You saw something in me that I was only just beginning to see in myself. And that's a gift I'll never fully be able to repay, only honor.
16: Clive showed a 22-year-old nobody the same warmth, the same kindness, the same respect that he would show me after all my success for the next 50 years. Nothing ever changed.
0: Davis passed away in his home last week at 94 years old. Former NBA players Malik Beasley and Edward Davis were among six people charged in an alleged sports gambling scheme. Authorities accused Beasley of manipulating his performance in games and say that his co-defendants used the information to place bets. Aaron Katursky has the latest.
17: Tonight, former NBA player Malik Beasley is facing federal charges accusing him of tailoring how well he played so sports gamblers could win hundreds of thousands of dollars. Prosecutors say Beasley, who made $60 million during his NBA career, accumulated multi-million dollar gambling losses, and to pay off what he owed former teammate Ed Davis, agreed to underperform and at times overperform. In this 2024 game between the Milwaukee Bucks and LA Clippers, the indictment says Beasley promised to grab more rebounds than the sports books predicted, soaring in the final seconds to get it done.
12: And Beasley's going to hold on to this one.
17: His co-defendants collecting thousands of dollars from their alleged insider bets.
12: Oh, Davis, yes!
17: The indictment quoted text messages allegedly between Beasley and Davis, who is also facing charges. Only way you can beat Vegas is sports betting. Everything else, they got the edge, Davis wrote. And Beasley responded, well, yeah.
18: This case is the latest, Lindsay, in a broad crackdown on illegal sports betting and the athletes who allegedly participate. Tonight, Beasley's attorney tells us his client maintains his innocence and is expected to surrender later this week. Lindsay?
0: Our thanks to Aaron. Coming up, why millions of Americans have lost their health insurance in the last year. Now the government is responding. Plus, authorities are securing a perimeter after dozens of inmates overpowered their guards and seized control of a North Carolina jail. And it's closing time for Hulu's critically acclaimed series, The Bear. The fifth and final season takes place over one consequential day. And tonight its stars are sharing what viewers can expect in our latest edition of All Access. Take a look.
19: When you first read the scripts, were you thinking, how will we sustain an entire season with one night?
20: I mean, yeah, I think it's like you asked that a little bit, but it's like, that's a good sign because it means that there's questions, that there's juice there, and that there's things to answer and try to work toward.
21: And I think it's also like really nice to have that kind of like, there's like a gift of like real continuity, like emotional and otherwise, when you're like, oh, this is almost in real time that all this stuff is happening.
0: Don't miss our latest All Access featuring the cast of The Bear right here on ABC News Live, streaming on Disney Plus and Hulu.
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25: Steal my husband.
26: You stole him first.
27: Is this hard to talk about?
25: Yeah,
28: Seattle ground, about to take off. It's gonna be crazy. I did a kind of a bad thing.
29: So you hijacked the plane?
28: Yeah.
30: He hasn't flown an airplane before.
31: How did he get that plane in the airplan? How did no one know?
28: You think this thing can do a barrel roll?
32: Trying to figure out how to use the autopilot first.
28: Boring.
33: He's going upside
34: Holy
33: down.
34: Roll. Holy
35: Can we cut the cameras?
28: This is probably like jail time for life, huh?
36: This isn't the Wonderland I grew up with.
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11: Stay calm, Mr. Johnson. 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
12: Welcome back, everyone. A new report from the Department of Health and Human Services reveals a significant drop in people enrolled in Affordable Care Act health insurance plans compared to last year. In the report, HHS touted the Trump administration's efforts to crack down on fraudulent or phantom enrollment. But the data also comes amid rising insurance plan costs and the expiration of enhanced premium tax credits that were at the center of the government shutdown late last year. Let's take a look at the state of enrollment by the numbers. The report said 19.2 million people were enrolled in Affordable Care Act insurance plans in February. That's about 3 million fewer enrollees compared to the same time a year earlier, a decline of 13%. In the report, HHS said that efforts to stop fraudulent or improper enrollment had prevented 2.9 million people from receiving subsidies they did not qualify for. But health experts have also pointed to rising health care costs. Last month, KFF estimated that Affordable Care Act marketplace deductibles increased by a record 37% in 2026, and premium payments had risen by an average of 58%. Wakely Consulting Group estimated more than 1 in 10 enrollees did not pay their premiums in January, with many also moving to cheaper or lower tier plans. KFF also estimated that marketplace enrollment could decline by 21.5% this year based on analysis of Wakely Consulting Group estimates and federal data. Still ahead, the World Cup is in the knockout stage. Find out which teams are moving on. And it's last call for the iconic Schlitz beer.
13: ABC News, I'm Stephanie Officer. House Speaker Mike Johnson today discussed strategy on passing the Save America Act.
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0: The restaurant is flooded.
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6: 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FX's The Bay, the final season. 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
36: Welcome back to Prime. Here's a look at the stories making headlines right now. From the Midwest to the East Coast, extreme heat is expected to shatter records this week. This is parts of Kentucky and Tennessee are still cleaning up from deadly floods. And in the West, multiple wildfires are spreading in Utah, Colorado, and New Mexico. President Trump confirmed U.S. talks with Iran are set to take place in Qatar tomorrow, despite an Iranian spokesperson saying no meetings with the U.S. have been scheduled. The president says his negotiating team will discuss Iran's nuclear program and access through the Strait of Hormuz. In Burdick County, North Carolina, inmates overpowered guards and seized control of a local jail. Just three guards were on duty to oversee some 88 inmates. After hours of negotiating, law enforcement officers were able to once again regain control of the facility and establish a secure perimeter. The State Bureau and FBI said in a statement that all inmates and staff are accounted for and those who sustained injuries have received treatment. And in World Cup news, the knockout stage has begun and a massive upset. Underdog Paraguay eliminated four-time World Cup winner Germany in a nail-biting match. The battle stretched into extra time and a penalty shootout after a German goal was controversially disallowed. Host Canada was the first to secure their spot in the final 16 after defeating South Africa Sunday, the first time our neighbors to the north have advanced to this stage in history. Five-time World Cup winner Brazil triumphed over Japan 2-1 today. And there's still one more game tonight, Morocco versus the Netherlands at 9 p.m. Eastern. Coming up, a shocking ALS diagnosis for one of the fastest running backs in NFL history, football star Chris Johnson on his push for more experimental treatments and why he's sharing his story now.
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39: Stunning glaciers, dazzling fjords, majestic bald eagles and polar bears, emerald cliffs, live volcanoes, white, black and green sand beaches. 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
36: Welcome back now to an exclusive interview with former NFL star Chris Johnson. The three-time Pro Bowler had more than 11,000 total offensive yards in his career and still holds the record for most yards from a scrimmage in a season. But now he's in the fight of his life off the field. ABC's Michael Strahan had a chance to sit down with him.
40: Johnson, touchdown!
41: Chris Johnson, one of the fastest running backs in NFL history, shattered records throughout his career.
40: 80-yard run.
41: So fast, he earned the nickname CJ2K.
40: Chris Johnson is going to have a Titans touchdown.
41: He retired in 2017 and has been out of the spotlight. But today, he is sharing something deeply personal.
42: You've chosen to share some personal news today, and it takes a tremendous amount of courage to share it. What would you like for people to know?
43: First, I want people to know
3: that I'm still me. ALS has changed what my body can do, but it hasn't changed who I am.
41: In 2025, at the age of 39, Johnson was diagnosed with ALS, the disease progressing so rapidly that he now uses his eyes to trigger a speech-generating device to speak.
42: Why do you want to share this now?
3: Because if sharing my story helps even one person get diagnosed sooner, inspires more research, or gives another family hope, then it's worth it.
41: Johnson says he was in the prime of his life, working out daily and running errands with his four children until ALS changed everything.
42: Let's go back to last year. When did you notice that something was off?
3: I first noticed weakness in my right hand. At first, it was little things like my grip didn't feel right, and I wasn't as strong as I've always been.
41: His wife, Brittany, thought it was something much simpler.
42: Brittany, what did you think it was at the time?
13: I thought because of football and, you know, his career, that it had to be something with that, maybe a pinched nerve or something along those lines, but never ALS.
42: And what did doctors tell you initially about your condition?
3: We hoped it was something else, but after thorough testing, they finally came down with a diagnosis of ALS. They told us about a medication that might extend life by a few months. Then they told us to get our affairs in order. It was hard hearing that, but after watching Good Morning America and seeing Dr. Merritt with Eric Dane, we reached out to her. She was willing to think more creatively, offering experimental treatments that might help and advance research.
41: Dr. Merritt Sikovich is a neurologist and leading ALS researcher at Mass General Brigham Neuroscience Institute.
14: Chris has been on standard of care, which is about three different medications that slow down the illness, but he was also part of a clinical trial, a therapy that decreases inflammation, and I think that helped him a lot.
41: With no family history of ALS, doctors believe his is a case of sporadic ALS, the most common form of the disease, affecting about 90% of patients, occurring randomly in people with no known family history of ALS.
3: That's one of the reasons this disease can be so shocking. It can happen to someone who never expected it.
42: And for me, it's shocking. It's hard to process it for me because I know you, Chris, from just the incredible athlete that you are. How do you process it?
3: Honestly, I don't know if you ever fully process it. At first, you're in shock. Then you realize you have two choices. You can give up or you can fight. I chose to fight.
42: And Brittany, what was it like for you when you found out that Chris had ALS?
13: All I could think about was our kids and how young they are. Just, you're in denial. You want it to be anything else. You want the doctors to be wrong. The life that we previously had is like now a thing of the past. But we're still hopeful. We're hopeful, you know, that a breakthrough will happen and that, or, you know, God, a miracle will happen, you know.
42: And what kind of support has helped you the most through this?
3: Without a doubt, my wife, Brittany. She hasn't left my side through any of this. My kids are also a huge part of why I keep going. Every day I wake up wanting more time with them to make more memories and just be their dad. They give me a reason to keep fighting.
15: Love it.
42: I know, Brittany, the unsung heroes are the caregivers. So what has this been like for you?
13: Oh, it's tough. It's tough. Like, we have good days. We have bad days. You know, our life has shifted so much, and it's a heavy workload, but I have no doubt that this is what, you know, I was called to do.
42: So how has it progressed since you've been diagnosed?
3: It's continued to progress much faster than I ever imagined. I want people to understand just how quickly ALS can attack your body. Just over a year ago, I was picking up my 7-year-old daughter so she make a wish with her birthday cake. Today, I couldn't do that.
42: And what do you hope people, or you wish people understood about living with ALS?
3: That your mind stays sharp. People sometimes look at the physical disability and assume you're not still the same person inside. I still think the same. I still dream. I still love my family. My body just doesn't cooperate.
42: What are the doctors telling you about the treatment and the progression?
3: Having doctors who are willing to collaborate and explore every reasonable option. has meant a lot to my family and me. Right now, there isn't a cure, but we're seeing more research, more clinical trials, and more promising ideas than ever before. Seeing how hard these doctors and researchers are working gives me hope. As long as they're fighting for people with ALS, I'm going to keep fighting too.
36: Holding on to hope. Our thanks to Michael for that conversation. Coming up, the trans athlete at the center of tomorrow's expected Supreme Court decision, fighting for the right to play on the girls' team. And on a lighter note, a bride and groom in Chicago received the ultimate wedding gift from a very unexpected wedding crasher.
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27: 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Mr. Sugar, our profits have tripled. I don't do anything illegal here. We take a 20% cut of every dollar laundered.
28: A Philly for you?
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35: 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We are live across the country. 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
43: America's 250th. We're high atop New York Harbor here, celebrating the wonders of America.
36: A shaky start for the defending champ and a wow moment at Wimbledon. A big day for the Big Bear Eaglets and a surprise wedding crash for one couple saying I do. These stories and much more in tonight's rundown. A shaky start for defending champ Jannik Sinner as Wimbledon kicked off. He regained composure after a worrisome tumble on the grass in a five-set victory. Naomi Osaka also made headlines today as she wowed the London crowd wearing an all-white kimono inspired by Lucy Liu's character in Kill Bill. But all eyes were on 44-year-old Serena Williams, who's set to play her first professional singles match tomorrow in nearly 4 years.
44: When did you settle in with yourself and say, you know what, this feels right?
45: I'm not even sure if I'm there yet, to be honest, because it's honestly, it feels weird.
36: She faces an opponent less than half her age. Last call for Schlitz Beer, the iconic Milwaukee brew, had ceased production a few weeks ago. But a brief revival is letting fans get one last sip.
46: We have permission to do a brew from the area that we felt was during Schlitz Prime.
36: Wisconsin Brewing Company says the final brew has captured the attention of people in Wisconsin and across the country as they brewed tens of thousands of cans. But fans shouldn't wait too long. The last time to get the old-time beer will be on July 4th at the Old World, Wisconsin.
47: I believe music could change the world.
36: The king of pop is becoming the king of the box office. Michael, the movie about Michael Jackson's life, has officially overtaken Oppenheimer as the highest grossing biopic in movie history, making more than $977 million worldwide. It's a big day for the beloved Big Bear Eaglets in Southern California. Luna took a leap of faith today and gracefully flew over to a tree where Dad was waiting for him. It comes after the other eaglet, Sandy, fell out of her nest yesterday. Friends of Big Bear Valley, the nonprofit that operates the live camera, says Sandy fell to some branches below. She appeared to be startled by her brother as he attempted to jump over her. The 26th annual BET Awards played out to a packed crowd at the Peacock Theater in Los Angeles. And among the biggest awards of the night, Clips winning Album of the Year and Cardi B winning Best Female Hip Hop Artist of the Year. But the high point of the night was arguably Queen Latifah paying tribute to this year's inaugural Living Legend Award, Lauryn Hill. Newlyweds in Chicago were surprised with the ultimate gift when Grammy-winning singer Ed Sheeran and DJ Martin Garrix crashed their wedding. Garrix received a direct message on social media from the bride's brother asking if he would crash his sister's wedding. The music duo said yes.
0: I can't believe they both came. It was unbelievable.
36: The participation of transgender athletes in girls and women's sports divided the country even before President Trump tried to ban them from competition by executive order. And more than half the states did the same by passing laws. Now the Supreme Court is expected to decide tomorrow whether those efforts are unlawful and unconstitutional. The case before the court involves a West Virginia teenager determined to play with the girls. Here's our senior Washington reporter, Devin Dwyer, with her story.
1: With each throw of the discus, Becky Pepper Jackson strives for perfection.
2: I put time in over the summer and after practices, just trying to improve my technique and get better.
1: The high school sophomore from Bridgeport, West Virginia, was born into a family of runners. Consistently at the back of the pack, a coach instead pushed her to learn to throw.
2: My times were too slow, and she didn't want me to not make the team. So she introduced me to shot put and discus, and that's when I just fell in love with it.
1: Becky's throws earned her a spot in the state championship last season, the first time the only known openly transgender athlete in West Virginia in any sport took a top prize.
3: Your teammates don't see a difference in your performance or your presence.
2: No, most of them are really kind. They support me all the way. It's just like being any other person on the sports team.
1: She may be embraced by some teammates, but she's been protested by other athletes and targeted by state lawmakers, who in 2021 passed a law banning Becky and other transgender girls from girls' sports. Becky and her parents sued the state, and a federal appeals court blocked the law as discrimination on the basis of sex under Title IX. The landmark civil rights law meant to guarantee equal opportunities for women and girls in education and school sports.
3: Why did you guys bring this lawsuit?
4: As a parent, I wanted her to do what she wanted to do, and I wanted her to be happy and be with her friends. But I also knew the importance of sports for a lifelong foundation.
1: Becky, who has openly identified as a girl since third grade, is among the estimated 122,000 transgender American teens who participate in high school sports. That's just over 1% of the more than 8 million teenage student athletes nationwide.
5: If boys are allowed to play in girls' sports, what we know is they will take the place of biological females on these teams and take away their opportunities to be successful later in life.
1: West Virginia Attorney General John McCuskey says he harbors no animus toward Becky, but that banning trans athletes from girls' sports is essential for safety and fairness.
5: Becky is bigger and stronger and faster than the females that she's competing against.
1: The American College of Sports Medicine says studies have shown testosterone produced during male puberty does lead to more muscle mass, larger hearts and lungs, greater body height, and longer limbs for boys and men. But before puberty, research shows sex differences in athletic performance are minimal. Becky says she's never undergone male puberty, thanks to puberty-blocking medication, and has no physiological advantage over her peers.
4: She has testosterone from her adrenal glands, just like every female out there. That's the only testosterone she has. She's actually not the biggest person on her team. There's people taller than her. There's people shorter than her. She's just an average female teenager.
6: Sports should be kept. Girls play against girls and guys play against guys. That's
1: just Sabrina Shriver competed against Becky and says she was made uncomfortable in the locker room and on the field. And in 2024 joined four other teammates in a silent protest during an eighth grade track meet. The group spoke out in defense of a ban.
7: This is not right in a situation that is eventually going to kill women's sports forever.
8: What made you uncomfortable?
6: I just didn't think it was right So it was just, I don't know, we kind of all just felt uncomfortable and we didn't want any part of it.
1: Sabrina says she later quit the track team over Becky's participation in the league. Her views on trans athletes are not an outlier, as 69% of Americans say trans girls should only be allowed to play on boys' teams.
5: We are really starting to confuse, I think, in the athletic fields, the differences between gender and sex.
8: What is the solution for student athletes like Becky? Is it to just have them play in the boys' league? Is that fair and safe for them?
5: Yes.
8: That's where this should end up.
5: Yeah. I don't mean to be flippant, but that was a fairly simple question, and my answer is yes.
1: The U.S. Olympic Committee, the NCAA, and 29 states banned transgender girls and women from competing on teams consistent with their gender identity. 21 states do not, including California and New York, which have laws explicitly allowing trans athletes to compete.
3: Why not just play with the boys' team?
2: Because it would go against who I am. I've been a girl forever, and playing on the guys' team is going backwards.
1: And her mom insists Becky's hormone levels prove she's just like any other girl.
4: If they look at the medical records of individuals like the Olympic Committee, you know, testing people, they test for other performance-enhancing medications or drugs that their athletes take. So if we can look at those levels, let's look at her level.
1: Opponents say that's just not practical, and now they're looking to the U.S. Supreme Court to hold the line and reinstate West Virginia's ban as drawing a permissible sex-based distinction in sports.
3: What would it mean now if it was allowed to be enforced?
2: I would be devastated because track is something I enjoy so much. It's where I met a lot of my friends, and I make most of my memories.
3: A lot of trans people are afraid of the spotlight right now for understandable reasons. Why aren't you?
2: Because I know someone has to do it. Someone has to do this for all of us.
36: We'll see what the court decides to do tomorrow. Our thanks to Devin on that. That is our show for this hour. I'm Lindsay Davis. Be sure to stay tuned to ABC News Live for more context and analysis of the day's top stories. Thank you so much for streaming with us. Have a great night.
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12: What's your emergency?
13: 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It's coming right at us.
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12: 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You're trying to steal my husband.
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16: I was recording the Seven Psalms album, and I started experiencing hearing loss in my left ear. I had no idea how performing live could be done. It took me years to play with musicians again.
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15: One word to describe your next chapter.
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26: I'm Ian Pannell in Jerusalem, reporting on the struggle for peace in the Middle East. Wherever the news is, we'll take you there. 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
36: It's closing time for Hulu's critically acclaimed series, The Bear.
27: I'm not giving up. We're going to keep operating.
36: The show's fifth and final season out now, taking place over one consequential day. We sat down with stars Jeremy Allen White, Ayo Edebiri, and Evan Moss Bachrach as they say goodbye to their Emmy Award-winning roles. Thank you all, first of all, for the time and the conversation. How are you feeling that you're finally at the end of The Bear, season five?
28: About this, I think. A lot of introspective nodding.
29: Collective inhale.
28: Uh-huh. Yeah.
30: Yeah, it feels... I'm in a bit of denial, I guess, probably on some level about it still.
36: Without any spoilers, how would you all describe season five?
29: I mean, it... Like, collective is a word that comes to mind. It's...
31: From ABC News, I'm Stephanie Officer. Severe heat moving from the Midwest to the Northeast is expected to bring record-breaking high temperatures to the week of America 250 celebrations. ABC meteorologist Lee Goldberg.
32: The heat's peaking over the Midwest right now. There are ridge-riding thunderstorms across the upper lakes. We have heat alerts from Kansas to Maine. It'll be triple digits again in Chicago and Green Bay, feeling like 105 to 110. The heat gets to the East Coast on Wednesday. Large swath of the I-95 corridor on Wednesday. It'll be 100 in Detroit and D.C. and near 100 in Philly and New York by Thursday and potentially into Friday. This peaks on Thursday and Friday, but less extreme heat could mean more thunderstorms for the 4th right here in New York.
31: Tens of thousands are still unaccounted for in Venezuela after last week's earthquakes. A 21-year-old man was pulled from the debris Monday after being trapped for 5 days. Aftershocks are slowing down the search. UNICEF's representative in Venezuela, Manuel Rodriguez Pumarol, spoke to ABC from Caracas.
33: Our estimations are that approximately 680,000 children could be on their needs or on their humanitarian needs across the 6 states that have been affected by the earthquake.
31: Dry, windy conditions are fueling deadly wildfires out west. ABC's Faith Abube.
34: In the west, nearly 40 large wildfires are burning in 9 states. Firefighters taking time to honor the fallen. After the Snyder Fire that forced more than 100 campers and rafters to evacuate a stretch of the Colorado River, took the lives of 38-year-old firefighter Emily Barker, 27-year-old Nick Hutcherson, and 27-year-old Sydney Watson. Authorities say they were trapped, and despite deploying emergency shelters, they could not survive the fast-moving flames.
31: The American Kennel Club is also celebrating the nation's 250th birthday, and what better way to do it than with man's best friend? The AKC Diving Dogs Team Challenge premieres on ESPN July 4th. Disney is the parent company of ABC News and ESPN.
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31: Just a few months after that explosive fight in Congress over the expiration of Obamacare subsidies gripped the nation, we're starting to see some of the impacts of that decision. ABC's Sherry Preston.
1: Millions of people had fallen off the rolls of health insurance through the Affordable Care Act. New government numbers show enrollment in February was down by 3 million people compared to last year. Experts say it's likely connected to the end of federal subsidies for premiums and the much higher cost for those who can't get health insurance through work.
31: Several famous NBA names, including a former player, are facing federal charges accused in a sports gambling scheme, helping them win hundreds of thousands by hinting how he'd play. ABC News chief investigative correspondent Aaron Katursky.
2: Prosecutors say former NBA player Malik Beasley, who made $60 million during his NBA career, accumulated multi-million dollar gambling losses. And to pay off what he owed former teammate Ed Davis, agreed to underperform and at times overperform. In the 2024 game between the Milwaukee Bucks and LA Clippers, the indictment says Beasley promised to grab more rebounds than the sports books predicted, soaring in the final seconds to get it done. His co-defendants collecting thousands of dollars from their alleged insider bet.
31: Law enforcement officials in North Carolina responded to one of the state's prisons Monday after inmates briefly overpowered correctional staff and took over parts of the jail. State officials confirm all inmates and staff have been accounted for. I'm Stephanie Officer, ABC News.
28: Very good at talking to people or communicating, but that she has not only that capacity, but to foster the growth of others. I think there's something very beautiful to me about that, and that I think that starts with being able to love yourself. Like, that reflects back in a really beautiful way. When you're able to find that love and that care for other people, there's something that nourishes yourself.
29: When we find this restaurant in the beginning of season one, it's filled with people that are not really communicating. You know, Carmi's a horrible communicator. Sydney has a very vivid, like, internal life, but she's not great at communicating. Richie says everything he's feeling. He's not a very good listener. Tina pretends like she doesn't even speak English, you know. And I think that over the course, one of the main themes is people learning how to be together and how to actually stop and listen and talk to each other. And that's such a valuable lesson that we all need to learn and develop. And it's not something that necessarily that we're all good at or that we're encouraged to be good at. So that is a very universal struggle.
3: Doing something where you have to think about other people and other things, that would be good for you. You should turn right. Yeah, I don't know what that means. Just be a team player, you know? Be a human being. Ask somebody how they're doing. Tell them they're nice. I don't know.
4: That makes sense.
3: How are you doing? Me?
4: Yeah.
3: I'm struggling. Thank you for asking.
36: Richie has such a celebrated character arc. What do you think it is that people responded so emotionally to someone who's really simply finding his purpose?
29: Yeah. I think a lot of times in drama, you meet a character and they're sort of in their everyday routine, and then a dramatic event, and that takes them sort of into darkness oftentimes, and then they struggle and they come out of it or they don't. That's like a familiar kind of story arc that we have. With Richie, it was more inverse. We find him in a really tough time, and where he's lost and he's unmoored and he's deeply in grief. The world around him has changed. He doesn't feel at home in his world, really, as a city anymore. And through the course of the series, he finds his purpose, and he celebrates with the same kind of full-throated, exuberant enthusiasm that he yells at people and that he admonishes people. And I think when someone's been down, you know, and they get some light, it's it's beautiful to celebrate and to go on a ride into out of a tunnel and into the light with somebody.
36: And Io Sydney, when we first meet her, obviously she's rather guarded. Ultimately, we see the walls start coming down, especially in last season. In season five, describe kind of the emotional arc that we're going to see with Sydney.
28: The emotional arc? Oh, wow. I think that it's one that's like a continuation of that opening, but that because of the environment, because of the people in there, it leads to some, I don't know, very funny and very tense in the nature of our show, highs and lows throughout this one day, this one very combustible.
30: Like
28: why not?
4: Combusted.
28: Yeah, combusted. Yeah. Combustion. All of it.
5: Who canceled the Wagyu?
6: I did.
5: Why?
6: Because it cost $4,000.
5: You couldn't have told me?
6: Maybe I could have, but
5: day
6: darling, $4,000 for some hamburger?
28: She gets to a place where it's like she has to let herself have confidence and pride, which I think is like hard for her to do.
36: Any favorite Chicago foods? Are you guys deep dish fans? The dressed up...

0: good at, but like simple stuff. Like I love to like, you know, make an omelet for my kids, and I can make like an au poivre, and I can do like a, like a,
1: an
0: like
1: au poivre.
0: A, yeah, like a short rib, and, you know, yeah, there's like a couple things. But no, I don't think I'll ever be as hungry to get better as I was like in the preparation for season one and season two. Unless something like hits me. Yeah, chocolate, I don't know. Yeah.
2: In the hotel room. Yeah. I'd be like, Jeremy, where you at?
0: I was like just chopping away.
2: Just
0: yeah.
2: Chopping.
0: Yeah.
1: When you all go to a restaurant now, do you have a different appreciation?
0: Yeah, for sure. I mean, I think I was always like an industry I knew that was like difficult, but in really understanding the workings and also understanding that like if you're in like a really great restaurant, you know, and you're a customer, you're a guest, then, you know, no matter how like chaotic, no matter what's going on back there, you'll never see any of that. You'll never see any of the sweat. You'll never see like there is like performance in it. And I think that was something that I never really fully grasped until kind of like preparing for this thing.
3: That connection is like very cool to me also, that I think I never thought about it in the way that, I mean, like all of us, but really like what happens when you turn your passion or your dream into like a vocation, mm-hmm. you know, what does that do to your relationship to the work and your relationship to, you know, like reality and capitalism and just trying to exist in a society where you have to pay bills and, you know, make ends meet.
1: And lastly, you all mentioned a few times now that this season five is all over one night. When you first read the scripts, were you thinking, how will we sustain an entire season with one night?
3: I mean, yeah, I think it's like you asked that a little bit, but it's like that's a good sign because it means that there's questions, that there's juice there, and that there's things to answer and try to work toward.
0: And I think it's also like really nice to have that kind of like there's like a gift of like real continuity, like emotional and otherwise, when you're like, oh, this is almost in real time that all this stuff is happening. So it's really easy to like follow. There were some seasons where we were like block shooting like episodes and seasons were mixing and this was and it was like there was like great effort taken, I think, for us to just make sure that we were on the right kind of like path and in the right place, and with this one that was very like easy and understood.
3: Yeah.
4: And it's a big day. A lot happens.
1: A lot happens.
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23: 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You ready?
29: 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FX's The Bay. 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
31: Warning, binging Scrubs may cause uncontrollable laughter.
34: You should try some of that new buttocks.
35: It's Botox.
34: That could be why I've been unhappy with my results.
35: Nope.
30: Yeah, that felt like too much.
36: Say a chef is only as good as their supporting staff, and that's especially true in The Bear.
23: You ready?
36: All Access continues with our conversation with Maddie Matheson and Lionel Boyce.
37: Without giving away any spoilers, how would you describe season 5?
38: Wet.
37: That's an interesting adjective.
38: Everything's either going to be okay.
39: No, stop!
37: Or not.
40: There's rain. It's wet. Everyone's getting. I'm wet. I stayed wet. I was wet a lot.
37: How about for you, Lionel?
41: It's last push, last expression. It's just like, I don't know. It, all of the thoughts that come to me are just sentimental, and I feel like, yeah, that's what you're going to feel watching it all through and through. It's a great story that like ties these characters up in a cool way, but yeah, I think it's sentimental in a way.
37: And for your character, he's starting to get a lot of accolades for his cooking. The restaurant's future is still uncertain. What kind of character arc will we see in season 5?
41: I think Marcus has been on this journey of this culinary explosion that came to a head last season, like you said, when he won this award. And there's always been external forces that kind of come in play with that, whether it's like the earlier, it's like managing time in the restaurant with his passion, and then the few seasons after that is just the grief that comes with his mom. So I think we see him balance an external force with what's going on inside, his own personal one, as well as the obvious big one that Maddie described as wet.
37: So Maddie, you were the only real chef when the show started.
40: Yeah.
37: What did you think about the progress that your co-stars made with their skills in the kitchen?
40: They made my job easy. You know, every season everyone just got more dialed. They cared a lot. They put in the work, and it was really nice. Like it wasn't anything. You know, like they really cared and they did it. And it was just every season they just got better and better and more comfortable. That's the thing too. I think with doing something like holding knives, just looking natural, it's one of those things. Like 5 years of like hanging out and doing it, and it's just like they got good. You know.
37: Do you have a different appreciation now when you go to a restaurant for what goes into it?
41: 100%. I think the biggest thing now to me is the empathy for how all restaurants, no matter how good, bad, successful, or unsuccessful they are, all their heads are just below water and they're just fighting to stay alive. So you have empathy in that way, and then you just consider everyone as a human in a specific way.
37: Chicago obviously has a big role in the show as well.
40: Yeah.
37: Any favorite memory from your time in Chicago?
40: Just being in Chicago. I think it is one of those things where I've never spent that much time anywhere. I don't spend that much time home, you know? So it is like a thing where over the last 5 years, being in Chicago, I think also like being in O'Hare during Christmas time always reminds me of Home Alone, you know, like when they're running through yes. O'Hare and stuff.
0: Hold the plate.
1: Did we miss the flight?
2: No, you just made it.
1: Yeah!
40: I feel like I'm going home when I go to Chicago. Ooh. It is like a thing that feels very natural and very good, and it makes me feel happy. Like, I love Chicago.
41: Yeah, I feel like that's the cool thing is it's just like I feel like I resume this life that I put on pause when I go back to Chicago. Mm-hmm. So there's like Kimiko or just like the ramen spots or like I love wings. So like finding like all the spots that I go to, just returning to those places and being like, I'm a local. This is my life. This is who I've always been. Mm.
37: It has been long debated ever since the show started. Is this a comedy or a drama? What do you say now that season 5 is out there? What's the final word?
40: I think it's the bear. I think the bear is the bear. That whole drama is the drama of the comedy or a drama is because of like the awards. I think there's a lot of funny moments. Life is funny, even through some of the pain. We got to laugh through it. Is it a stand-up comedy? No. But, you know, people throw around dramedy. People throw around a lot of different things. I also think we're living in a time where labeling things is kind of lame, to be honest, as well. So I think we're the bear, and we made a beautiful TV show.
37: But people are still seeing this not just as a restaurant show. What do you think it is about food that lends itself to being able to bring people together and have these kinds of tough conversations in a metaphoric way?
41: I think everyone, for the most part, has a relationship to food in some one way or another. It's like you start, like when you're a child, you're eating with your parents at the dinner table, whether it's the dinner table or the restaurant, you start. That's the foundation of everything. So I think that it makes sense where everyone, it is, the point of it is connection. And I think it also ties to when you start to get into the other side of it, where it's about your creative expression into this thing.
37: You're going to keep cooking? You're going to be acting? What's happening for Maddie?
40: Yeah, I'm going to be cooking. Yo, restaurants are my love. Restaurants are everything to me, you know, like they are. And as this opportunity, food has given me every opportunity in my life. Mm. And now it's given me the bear. And I've got, you know, well, I've known Lionel for a long, long. We met at my restaurant, yeah. You know, like 2013,
41: yeah.
40: Like long time ago, you know. And it is one of those things where restaurants have given me everything. And they'll always be there. You can always feed somebody. And
37: you just happened to come as a customer?
41: It was it was a friend of ours. I was with Odd Future on tour, and I forget what city we're in. And our friend, he was a tour manager, Brick, he was just like, oh, we got to go to my homie's restaurant or whatever. And then, so we just kind of went and popped over and just hung out with him and just, it was like, this dude's cool. We like him.
40: Yeah.
41: It was just simple.
40: It was a long time ago.
41: Mm-hmm.
37: With that experience that you've had, extensive experience in kitchens, how close does the bear get to the real life thing?
40: I think close. I think there's, I've had good chefs, I've had bad chefs, I've had mean chefs, I've had kind chefs. I've learned what not to do a lot. And I think it does get very close. I've worked with people like Liza. I've worked people with like Sydney. I've worked with people like Marcus. You know, it is this thing that Carmi's path was like he wanted to go be the best. And for some reason, there's jerks out there that want you to learn how to execute under fear, under shame, under all those things. And it's really upsetting, you know, but we want to show that as well, where we want to show people like Lionel and Marcus are trying to learn how to do this. And he's being shown with love. I always say it's like very close to like theater. We got to show up. We're live. We prepped all day. We're working. We're walking outside. We're going to go on that stage. Us, this group, we're going to go out there and we're going to do it together. There's nowhere to hide. You're on stage. You're performing. Restaurants are very similar to that, where it's just like there aren't takes. You know, it's we're ready for service and here we go. To get there, what do we have to do every day? We got to help each other.
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10: I was recording the Seven Psalms album, and I started experiencing hearing loss in my left ear. 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
24: Reporting from Marsh Harbor in the Bahamas on the missing Michigan woman who fell overboard, I'm Victor Oquendo. Wherever the story is, we'll take you there. 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
1: Tonight, the breaking news here, this life-threatening heat now moving in. Extreme heat warnings across much of the country tonight and moving into the east next. More than 150 million Americans under dangerous heat alerts. Kansas all the way to the northeast. Philadelphia, New York City, and Boston now bracing. And the wildfires tonight. Three firefighters have been killed battling the flames. Those firefighters had deployed their emergency shelters in the middle of the flames trying to survive. And the straight-line winds, more than 100 miles per hour. Lee Goldberg tracking it all tonight. This evening, two alarming incidents reported at JFK Airport today alone. Tonight, a JetBlue flight reporting it hit a drone at 3,000 feet while trying to land where it hit the plane. And just in tonight, a helicopter pilot reporting a very close call with a remote-controlled plane. This all comes after United pilot reported a close call with a drone. What's going on? Tonight, the woman swimmer swimming with friends attacked and killed by an alligator. Also, the deadly crocodile attack at a popular tourist spot. Witnesses say the victim was pulled into the ocean. The images coming in tonight, dramatic rescues playing out even after 5 days of being buried by those back-to-back earthquakes in Venezuela.
15: Ooh, just had an aftershock.
1: And the moment our James Longman about to go on the air when an aftershock hits. Tonight, the Supreme Court, the major ruling on mail-in ballots. And in another case, how the justices have now expanded.
19: ABC News, I'm Stephanie Officer. Record-breaking heat is expected from the Midwest to the Northeast this week. In Nashville, Tennessee, where the heat index is expected to reach 114 degrees through Friday, emergency crews handing out water and checking on people. 29-year-old Logan King filled a cart with cold water and snacks provided by emergency workers who stopped by an outdoor homeless encampment behind a Walmart.
20: We be out here. There's no water out here. Asking somebody for 75 cents gets, you know, old. Just to be able to get something to drink. So people doing this means a lot, man. It gives a boost of morale.
19: Controversy in New Jersey after a baby picture of Adolf Hitler made its way into Eastbrook Middle School's yearbooks, prompting them to be recalled. The books were supposed to feature baby pictures of kids who just graduated. Parents want to know how Hitler's picture wound up there and why no one noticed earlier. School administrators did send a letter to parents condemning the act. This is ABC News.
1: Boston about to get hit with heat index readings of 100 degrees or more for several days. This has already settled into the middle of the country. More than 150 million Americans tonight under these dangerous heat alerts. The heat index in Chicago today, it felt like 102 degrees. Alerts tonight from Kansas all the way to the Northeast. The Northeast will soon feel like triple digits. Firefighters in the Chicago area battling flames amid that brutal heat at the same time. And the wildfires we're watching tonight, three firefighters killed near the Colorado River. They deployed their emergency shelters in the middle of the flames, trying to survive it. This extreme heat now making its way, its move east. Lee Goldberg standing by with the full forecast tonight, and ABC's Faith Abube leading us off from Chicago.
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21: 102 degree heat index in the Chicago suburbs today. Firefighters sweltering in full gear while tackling a fire in Inglewood. Minneapolis feeling like 103 degrees today, and Kansas City, 105 degrees. The extreme heat fueling extreme storms. Straight line winds over 100 miles an hour, taking out these massive wind turbines in Highmore, South Dakota. Heat warnings also up in Tennessee and Kentucky, where they are still cleaning up from devastating floods that killed at least five people.
23: The force of the rushing floodwaters was so powerful that it hurled debris like this onto many roadways, and even a small creek like this one swelled enough to peel the asphalt off this bridge.
21: In the West, where nearly 40 large wildfires are burning in nine states, firefighters taking time to honor the fallen after the Snyder Fire that forced more than 100 campers and rafters to evacuate a stretch of the Colorado River took the lives of 38-year-old firefighter Emily Barker, 27-year-old Nick Hutcherson, and 27-year-old Sydney Watson. Authorities say they were trapped, and despite deploying emergency shelters, they could not survive the fast-moving flames.
23: And David, here in the Chicago area, you can see people behind me doing everything they can to beat the heat. And local officials are sounding the alarm about the brutally hot temperatures. They're setting up cooling shelters and also using robocalls to alert some 31,000 vulnerable seniors to take precautions. David.
1: Yeah, we got to look out for our neighbors over these next several days. Faith Abube leading us off. Faith, thank you. Let's get right to ABC senior meteorologist Lee Goldberg, who's tracking all of this. Lee, this is going to last several days.
0: Going to be a big impact on America 250. David, it's bearable in New York right now, but blistering by the time we get to Wednesday. The heat's peaking over the Midwest right now. There are ridge riding thunderstorms across the upper lakes. We have heat alerts from Kansas to Maine. Tomorrow, it'll be triple digits again in Chicago and Green Bay, feeling like 105 to 110. The heat gets to the East Coast on Wednesday. Large swath of the I-95 corridor on Wednesday. It'll be 100 in Detroit and D.C. and near 100 in Philly and New York by Thursday and potentially into Friday. This peaks on Thursday and Friday, but less extreme heat could mean more thunderstorms for the 4th right here in New York. David?
1: We'll track it right here this week with you, Lee Goldberg, tonight. Lee, thanks. We turn now to two alarming incidents tonight, both reported at JFK Airport today alone. A JetBlue flight reporting it hit a drone at 3,000 feet while trying to land. Where that drone hit the plane. Also just in tonight, a helicopter pilot has now reported a very close call with a remote-controlled plane. And this all comes after a United pilot reported a near collision with a drone. So what's going on? Gio Benitez covers aviation for us.
2: As millions of Americans crisscross the U.S. for the 4th of July holiday, tonight a troubling incident in the skies involving a drone and a passenger jet.
3: We collided with a drone back there in the turn.
4: You said you collided?
3: Yep, it hit us right above the cockpit.
2: Around 7:15 a.m., pilots of a JetBlue flight full of passengers from Las Vegas coming in for a landing at New York's JFK Airport believed they hit a drone at nearly 3,000 feet.
3: We don't need any assistance. We're just going to go ahead and land.
2: And just moments ago, a second incident at JFK. A helicopter pilot reported nearly colliding with a gigantic remote-controlled plane.
5: Just almost ran into a gigantic RC airplane right over there.
25: Can you describe it?
5: One of the remote-controlled airplanes, a big one at 500 feet.
2: Just days ago on Friday, a dramatic and dangerous close call as a United pilot says they came within 100 feet of a drone while on descent at Newark.
3: We almost hit a drone right there about 100 feet below us.
2: Both planes landing safely, the FAA is now investigating. The alarming incidents come as many are set to travel this holiday, a terrifying incident playing out on a busy Miami runway.
26: Fort Quebec Sierra, you just crossed an active runway. Hold short of 8 runway, 8 left.
27: You just told me to cross the runway, sir.
26: No, we said Amerijet 461.
2: An American Airlines jet barreling down the runway at about 60 miles per hour, aborting takeoff after a business jet entered the runway without authorization, putting the two on a possible collision course.
28: And David, a reminder here, you cannot fly a drone near an airport. It is incredibly dangerous. It can literally bring down a plane. Thankfully, this plane landed safely. And in fact, they did not find any damage on it, David.
1: Gio Benitez with us tonight. Gio, thank you. Tonight, horrific details emerging about a woman killed by an alligator while swimming in a river in Florida, her friends nearby, and then the deadly crocodile attack at a popular tourist spot. Witnesses say the victim was then pulled right into the ocean. Here's Victor Akendo.
29: Tonight, horror at a river north of Orlando, Florida.
30: Somebody got bit by a gator.
29: A woman swimming with friends attacked by a large alligator, her boyfriend desperately trying to pry her from its mouth. Officials say the 31-year-old woman from Orlando was swimming in about 3 feet of water on Sunday.
31: She was bitten on both of her arms.
29: The woman dying on the way to the hospital. It's the third alligator attack in Central Florida in the last week. A child fishing at a resort was bitten on his hand, and a snorkeler was mauled at a state park. And in Mexico, authorities say this massive crocodile dragged 28-year-old Irving Mauricio into the sea near the Marriott Puerto Vallarta Resort on Friday.
32: You could see the crocodile around his thigh, and when he would turn, you could see how massive the crocodile was.
29: Authorities capturing the crocodile. The man was later found dead. In a statement tonight, Marriott saying in part, "We have appropriate signage as well as night patrolling and red flags to indicate caution in the area," adding, "We extend our thoughts to the individual and their loved ones during this difficult time."
33: David, back here in Florida, officials say they've caught two alligators in the area where that woman was attacked. Alligator attacks are rare, but there is always a risk in any body of water in Florida. David?
1: Victor Akendo on this tonight. Victor, thank you. We turn now to the dramatic rescues. They are still playing out now 5 days after those back-to-back earthquakes in Venezuela. And tonight you'll see it right here, the moment our chief international correspondent, James Longman, was about to go on air when one of those aftershocks hit. James is in Venezuela for us tonight.
6: They're still finding miracles in Venezuela tonight, 5 days after huge twin earthquakes ripped through the country.
7: Just arrived in La Guaira, and this gives you an idea of the level of destruction. Just about every building along the seafront looks like this.
6: Somehow, through all this, some have survived. This 21-year-old man was saved after being buried for 106 hours. Tonight, he called his rescuers angels. And crews pulled out an 11-year-old boy, and another boy was saved with his father. And a 9-month-old baby was rescued with her mother by a crew from Fairfax County, Virginia.
8: Tell her to tuck her feet back in.
9: Ready to doblar las rodillas?
6: That team worked through translators for 10 hours to get her out from under what was an 8-story building. This man says his sister is still trapped. His family recorded a phone call with her.
10: Hello, muchacho.
6: But for so many, hope is fading.
11: She was in the kitchen.
6: Domingo was on FaceTime with his sister and her 9-year-old son when the quake hit. He knows they did not make it.
12: Can you tell me how you're feeling right now?
11: I cannot describe this. Because now I am the only son. I have to live without a mother, without a father, without his brother.
12: I'm so sorry.
6: More than 1,700 are now confirmed dead, and the danger of aftershocks is still real tonight. We felt one just as we were getting ready to go live.
12: Oh, that's it. That's an aftershock. Everyone has sent a lot of panic. Take a look down here. People are running away from the buildings because that is the level of terror.
6: There have been more than 600 aftershocks since those massive quakes.
7: David, the level of devastation here in La Guaira, the inaccessibility, the slow government response means that for many people, they're only just seeing a rescue operation. And there are still tens of thousands of people missing. David.
1: James Longman in Venezuela for us. James, we appreciate it. And the terror from those aftershocks is real. Thanks. Back here in the U.S. tonight, the Supreme Court and the major ruling on mail-in ballots. And in another case, how the justices have now expanded the power of the president. Mary Bruce at the White House.
13: Tonight, the Supreme Court dealing a blow to President Trump's sweeping effort to restrict mail-in voting. The justices upholding a Mississippi law that says ballots postmarked by Election Day but received up to 5 days later would still be counted. Justice Amy Coney Barrett writing, nothing in the federal Election Day statutes requires ballots to be received by Election Day. The electorate's choice is made when voting is complete, not when ballots are received.
14: I think it was very detrimental to honest elections, but it is what it is.
13: The president is pressuring the Senate to pass his Save America Act, which greatly restricts mail-in voting. He says until that happens, he won't sign a major housing bill backed by Republicans and Democrats.
16: What are your plans for the housing bill, Mr. President?
14: I don't know. I think it's so unimportant by compared to the Save America Act.
13: The president calling the housing bill, which would help millions of Americans afford housing, a quote, yawn.
14: It's a yawn. Some people say it's wonderful. To me, compared to the Save America Act, just about everything is a big yawn.
13: The high court did hand Trump one big win today, expanding presidential power, allowing him to fire officials from independent bipartisan regulatory agencies for any reason. Chief Justice John Roberts writing, the president may remove his subordinates at will.
14: It gives a president the right to do what the president should have the right to do.
13: But the justices carve out one exception, the Federal Reserve, blocking President Trump for now from firing Fed Governor Lisa Cook, citing our nation's tradition of central banking protected from political interference.
19: And David, the Supreme Court dealing the president another blow today, letting stand a jury's $5 million judgment in favor of writer E. Jean Carroll. The jury found Trump sexually abused Carroll in the mid-90s and later defamed her. The president asked the justices to review the case, but they refused. And so now Trump will have to pay Carroll that $5 million. David.
1: Mary Bruce live at the White House on a Monday night. Mary, thank you. Tonight, former NBA player Malik Beasley facing federal charges accused in a sports gambling scheme, allegedly helping gamblers win hundreds of thousands of dollars by telling them he would underperform and then following through during the game. Here's Aaron Katursky.
0: Tonight, former NBA player Malik Beasley is facing federal charges accusing him of tailoring how well he played so sports gamblers could win hundreds of thousands of dollars. Prosecutors say Beasley, who made $60 million during his NBA career, accumulated multi-million dollar gambling losses, and to pay off what he owed former teammate Ed Davis, agreed to underperform and at times overperform. In this 2024 game between the Milwaukee Bucks and LA Clippers, the indictment says Beasley promised to grab more rebounds than the sports books predicted, soaring in the final seconds to get it done.
4: And Beasley's going to hold on to this one.
0: His co-defendants collecting thousands of dollars from their alleged insider bets.
4: Davis, yes.
0: The indictment quoted text messages allegedly between Beasley and Davis, who is also facing charges. Only way you can beat Vegas is sports betting. Everything else, they got the edge, Davis wrote. And Beasley responded, well, yeah.
5: This case is the latest, David, in a crackdown on illegal sports betting and the athletes who allegedly participate. Tonight, Beasley's lawyer tells us his client maintains his innocence. David?
10: Aaron Gutierski, our chief investigative correspondent. Aaron, thanks. Here in New York tonight, a judge delaying the start of the federal trial for alleged CEO killer Luigi Mangione. The judge now saying jury selection will begin next January 5th, with opening statements taking place weeks later. The judge pushing back the federal trial to make room for the state trial, which begins in September. Tonight, disgraced lawyer Alec Murdoch back in court for the first time since his conviction for the murders of his wife and son was overturned. The judge setting a new trial date for April 5th. The South Carolina Supreme Court overturned the guilty verdict, ruling a court clerk tainted the jury's decision by making comments to jury members. Murdoch remains in prison on separate financial crimes. He insists he did not kill his wife and son. When we come back here tonight in New York City, the hotel that's been evacuated after what was sprayed, multiple people overcome. Also tonight here, the powerful home explosion, the house leveled. You can see debris in every direction there, and what a contractor noticed just before the blast. And of course, tens of thousands have been watching those big bear eagles, Jackie and Shadow. Well, tonight news, one of their eaglets has fallen from that nest, and there is a search underway. A lot more news ahead. I'll be right back.
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40: Good morning, Lieutenant. Do you have good news to share with me?
41: I'm surprised. You work with the police.
40: Well, you know, free coffee. Like
42: I can make you melt. Got a high-profile murder on our hands. Do we have your attention now? Catch me if
40: you can. Our killer was also a sprinter.
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10: Tonight, police here in New York City are searching for a suspect who sprayed bear spray inside a hotel. The DoubleTree on Stone Street in Lower Manhattan was evacuated. Hundreds of guests sent outside. Several people had to be treated at the scene. Tonight, investigators outside Philadelphia believe a propane tank may have caused a massive home explosion. Take a look. That house had been undergoing renovations. A contractor at the home was badly hurt. He told police later that he smelled natural gas just before that blast. When we come back tonight, the former NFL star now revealing he is battling ALS, communicating using his eyes. And we're tracking those eagles, Jackie and Shadow, of course, along with thousands, and what's now happened to one of their eaglets.
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21: To the index of other news tonight, NFL Pro Bowl running back Chris Johnson revealing to our Michael Strahan on GMA that he's been diagnosed with ALS. Johnson, who was told last year at the age of 39, now uses his eyes and a speech-generating device to communicate.
22: First, I want people to know that I'm still me. ALS has changed what my body can do, but it hasn't changed who I am.
21: Johnson and his wife Brittany say despite it all, they remain hopeful. Just incredible strength. Tonight, all eyes on the big bear eaglets, Jackie and Shadow's son Luna, leaving the nest for the first time right there. But over the weekend, his sister Sandy falling out of the nest on Sunday. Friends of Big Bear Valley tonight, which operates the nest cam, say they believe she is nearby, hoping to spot her soon. They believe she's okay, and we'll keep you posted here. When we come back tonight, the moment on the court, you have to see it. The mother, an usher for 23 years, and who suddenly walks onto the court.
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21: Finally tonight, America Strong, the mother center court, and the surprise who walked onto that court. It was the emotional surprise at the WNBA game in Indianapolis that had the entire arena cheering.
49: Tonight, we'd like to honor one of our very own employees.
21: Center court at the Indiana Fever home game, Judy Davis, a longtime usher and a loving mom. being honored for her 23 years as an usher.
49: Judy has been described by many guests as one of the main highlights of all the games they attend.
21: And then the play she didn't see coming, waiting just off court, a surprise for her, her son. Coming home.
49: The Command Master Chief of Strike Fighter Wing Pacifica, a 25-year member of the United States Navy, Kyle Davis, who happens to be Judy's son, who she hasn't seen in nearly 7 years due to military deployments and responsibility.
21: And right here tonight,
0: hi, David.
21: That proud usher and proud mom, Judy.
0: And I turned and saw my son standing there, and my heart just really skipped a beat. I'm so proud of him and his service.
21: Also joining us,
1: hi, David.
21: Her proud son, U.S. Navy Command Master Chief Kyle Davis.
1: She's an amazing woman. She's been an amazing mother. And just giving her a hug for the first time in so long was just absolutely incredible.
21: That proud mom, Judy, an usher for 23 years. You deserve that moment. Good night.
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17: 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Wherever the story is, we'll take you there. 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
18: Tonight on ABC News Live Prime, dangerous heat for more than 150 million people across the country. Excessive heat warnings across the Midwest, heading for Philadelphia, New York, Boston, and all the way up to Maine. Critical fire alerts across multiple states. More than 93,000 acres destroyed out west.
19: I'm Faith Abube in Chicago, where firefighters are turning out in full gear, battling flames and the brutal heat at the same time.
18: Dramatic rescues and a search for survivors in Venezuela. A 21-year-old man pulled from the rubble trapped for 5 days after back-to-back earthquakes.
20: That's an aftershock. Ooh, just had an aftershock.
18: Three major Supreme Court rulings, what they say about President Trump's power over independent agencies, and a critical ruling about mail-in ballots that could impact the midterms, plus the landmark decision expected tomorrow, whether or not trans athletes can participate in girls' sports. This is Dallas.
27: From ABC News, I'm Stephanie Officer. The Supreme Court in a 5-4 decision Monday dealing a blow to President Trump's sweeping effort to restrict mail-in voting. The justices upholding a Mississippi law saying ballots postmarked by Election Day but received up to 5 days later would still be counted. ABC News legal contributor James Sample says Republicans have been hoping to ban mail-in voting for an advantage.
29: Since 2020, mail-in ballots have tended to lean Democratic. That is a change from the historical norms, and it's a change that's driven largely by Donald Trump persuading his supporters not to engage in mail-in balloting. He has been trying to end mail-in balloting state by state, but if this ruling had gone the other way, he would have succeeded in knocking out after arriving ballots on a nationwide basis, and he did come within one vote of achieving that goal.
0: A JetBlue flight Monday reported hitting a drone while trying to land in New York City. Hours later, a helicopter pilot reported a very close call at the same airport. All of this after a United pilot reported a near collision with a drone over the weekend. ABC's Gio Benitez.
1: Around 7:15 a.m., pilots of a JetBlue flight full of passengers from Las Vegas coming in for a landing at New York's JFK Airport believed they hit a drone at nearly 3,000 feet. And a second incident at JFK, a helicopter pilot reported nearly colliding with a gigantic remote-controlled plane.
2: Almost ran into a gigantic RC airplane right over there.
1: The alarming incidents come as many are set to travel this holiday.
0: Dwayne Keefe D. Davis, the only person ever charged in connection with the 1996 murder of rapper Tupac Shakur, is now changing course, saying he does not want his admissions of his alleged role in the crime admitted at his trial, set to begin in 2 months. Prosecutors said Monday Davis was either lying when he confessed several times or is lying now in order to maintain innocence, but he cannot have it both ways. You're listening to ABC News.
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0: Florida wildlife officials say they've captured two gators from a river where a 31-year-old woman was fatally attacked on a hike over the weekend. Florida Fish and Wildlife spokesman Chad Weber says the woman's boyfriend tried pulling her from the gator's jaws during the attack.
23: So she was bitten on both of her arms. The boyfriend was the one that made the phone call. He was trying to get her from the alligator's mouth. And on the way to the hospital, she did pass away from her injuries.
0: Philadelphia's Art Museum is trading an iconic fictional boxer for a real one.
24: Sylvester Stallone as Rocky Balboa running up the steps of the Philadelphia Art Museum is an indelible image, not just for film, but for the city of brotherly love itself. So much so, the Art Museum has long had a Rocky statue outside, but now it's being replaced by a 12-foot bronze memorial to Joe Frazier, the heavyweight boxing champion who once took down Muhammad Ali. The change comes after the Rocky statue faced criticism for prioritizing a fictional white character over a real black boxer and native Philadelphian. Mike Dubusky, ABC News.
0: German officials are investigating a fatal shooting at a youth welfare center that left six adults dead Monday. The suspected shooter now in custody. Officials say this appears to be over a custody dispute. A nail-biting finish at the World Cup as heavy favorite Germany was knocked out of the tournament by Paraguay on penalty kicks in the tournament's biggest upset thus far. Stephanie Officer, ABC News.
25: Thursday and Friday. The problem is less extreme heat as we go through the fourth and still going to be in the mid-90s may mean we're more vulnerable to thunderstorms on the I-95 corridor on July 4th. We'll keep you posted. The fire conditions, which have gotten a little bit better during the first part of the week, will actually deteriorate a little bit as we go into Tuesday. Lindsay?
26: All right. We know you'll be monitoring it all for us. L to the G, thanks so much. Tens of thousands are still unaccounted for in Venezuela, many trapped beneath the rubble. Video coming in today shows a 21-year-old man pulled alive from the debris after spending 5 days trapped following back-to-back quakes. The massive rescue efforts continue there, but aftershocks are slowing down the search. ABC's chief international correspondent James Longman reports in from Venezuela tonight.
28: They're still finding miracles in Venezuela tonight, 5 days after huge twin earthquakes ripped through the country.
30: Just arrived in La Guaira, and this gives you an idea of the level of destruction. Just about every building along the seafront looks like this.
28: Somehow, through all this, some have survived. This 21-year-old man was saved after being buried for 106 hours. Tonight, he called his rescuers angels. And crews pulled out an 11-year-old boy, and another boy was saved with his father. And a 9-month-old baby was rescued with her mother by a crew from Fairfax County, Virginia.
3: Tell her to tuck her feet back in.
4: Ready to doblar las rodillas?
28: That team worked through translators for 10 hours to get her out from under what was an 8-story building. This man says his sister is still trapped. His family recorded a phone call with her.
5: Hello, Natasha.
28: But for so many, hope is fading.
5: She was in the kitchen.
28: Domingo was on FaceTime with his sister and her 9-year-old son when the quake hit. He knows they did not make it.
6: Can you tell me how you're feeling right now?
5: I cannot describe this. Because now I am the only son. I have a nephew without a mother, without a father, without his brother.
6: I'm so sorry.
28: More than 1,700 are now confirmed dead, and the danger of aftershocks is still real tonight. We felt one just as we were getting ready to go live.
20: That's an aftershock. That's sent a lot of panic. Take a look down here. People are running away from the buildings because that is the level of terror.
28: There have been more than 600 aftershocks since those massive quakes.
30: Lindsay, the level of devastation here in La Guaira, the inaccessibility, the slow government response means that for many people living here, they're only just seeing a rescue effort days after those earthquakes struck. And tonight, tens of thousands of people are still missing. Lindsay.
26: Just a heartbreaking scenario there, James. Thank you. Joining us now from Caracas is Manuel Rodriguez Pumarol, UNICEF's representative there in Venezuela. Manuel, thank you so much for joining us tonight. Based on the conditions on the ground right now, what's the scale of a humanitarian crisis in Venezuela?
7: Hello, Lindsay. Thanks so much for having me. And first of all, our thoughts are with the children and families who have lost their loved ones' homes, but also the sense of safety throughout the last few days. This is a very serious and evolving emergency. The full scale of damage is still under assessment. However, what is already clear is that children are among the most affected in this emergency. Our estimations are that approximately 680,000 children could be under humanitarian needs across the 6 states that have been affected by the earthquake.
26: These earthquakes come on top of an economic crisis and ongoing political turmoil, of course. How has that affected your response there on the ground?
7: As UNICEF, we are on the ground since day one. We have activated an upscale emergency response. We are deploying a staff. We are mobilizing supplies, but also we are working with the national authorities, the UN system, and all the humanitarian partners to carry out a multi-sectorial response covering the most pressing needs of children. Among them, we are working specifically on emergency health and nutritional support, child support, water and sanitation, but also psychosocial support for those children that have been affected by the earthquake. In fact, just 2 days ago, we got our first earth shipment with medical water supply. It was 22 metric tons of supplies. And later this evening, we're going to bring another 48 metric tons of water and also medical supplies for the response. So that's why we are calling the international community to continue supporting children here in Venezuela. For that, please join UNICEF.org/ActNowVenezuela.
26: Is that the best way for people who are watching right now to help?

0: By Election Day, the electorate's choice is made when voting is complete, not when ballots are received.
1: I think it was very detrimental to honest elections, but it is what it is.
0: The president is pressuring the Senate to pass his Save America Act, which greatly restricts mail-in voting. He says until that happens, he won't sign a major housing bill backed by Republicans and Democrats.
2: What are your plans for the housing bill, Mr. President?
1: I don't know. I think it's so unimportant by compared to the Save America Act.
0: The president calling the housing bill, which would help millions of Americans afford housing, a quote, yawn.
1: It's a yawn. Some people say it's wonderful. To me, compared to the Save America Act, just about everything is a big yawn.
0: The high court did hand Trump one big win today, expanding presidential power, allowing him to fire officials from independent bipartisan regulatory agencies for any reason. Chief Justice John Roberts writing the president may remove his subordinates at will.
1: He gives a president the right to do what the president should have the right to do.
0: But the justices carve out one exception, the Federal Reserve, blocking President Trump for now from firing Fed Governor Lisa Cook, citing our nation's tradition of central banking protected from political interference.
3: Mary joins us now from the White House. And Mary, the court dealt the president another blow today. What's the latest in the E. Jean Carroll saga?
4: Yeah, Lindsay, the justices let a jury's $5 million judgment in favor of writer E. Jean Carroll stand. The jury found Trump sexually abused Carroll in the mid-90s and later defamed her. The president had asked the justices to review the case, but they refused. And so now, Lindsay, the president will have to pay Carroll that $5 million. Lindsay.
3: It's been a long time for her waiting for that payment. Mary Bruce from the White House. Thanks so much, Mary.
4: Thank you.
3: And for more now, we're joined by ABC News legal contributor James Sample. So, James, break down today's decision on these mail-in ballots. This was obviously a case that was brought by Republicans. Why would they have wanted stricter federal rules here?
5: Really interesting question, really good question. And I think the candid answer is that this was strategic on their part. Since 2020, mail-in ballots have tended to lean Democratic. That is a change from the historical norms, and it's a change that's driven largely by Donald Trump persuading his supporters not to engage in mail-in balloting. And so we've become familiar with the so-called blue shift. As the mail-in ballots are counted, the votes have tended to tilt more and more Democratic. To be clear, he has been trying to end mail-in balloting state by state. But if this ruling had gone the other way, he would have succeeded in knocking out after arriving ballots on a nationwide basis. And he did come within one vote of achieving that goal.
3: In his dissent, Justice Alito wrote in part, today's decision creates a serious risk of further undermining public confidence in our elections and our system of self-government. But what do you make of that?
5: Well, reasonable people can and do disagree on whether or not mail-in balloting is the right policy. And Justice Alito is certainly entitled to that view. But it is, to be clear, a policy view that he's articulating. And the majority's response to that statement on Justice Alito's part is, Congress didn't write that rule. If Congress wanted to express a concern, that concern, Congress could have addressed this and states could address this by having a policy that is one that you would favor. But we, the majority, are not going to invent a rule that Congress didn't write.
3: And so also we heard today that from the Supreme Court that the president does not have the ability to fire someone like Lisa Cook, obviously a Fed governor. The Fed itself, what do we expect will happen here? Is this case far from over?
5: The case is far from over, and it is extraordinary in the sense that the court went out of its way, Lindsay, to treat the Federal Reserve as unique, as different from all of the other independent agencies where the court did strike down precedent and uphold the president's power to fire independent agency commissioners. So they're treating the Fed differently. However, they're only really remanding this case for further process, saying that Lisa Cook could still be fired for cause. That's always been a possibility for any independent commissioner. Neglect, malfeasance, those types of for cause firings have always been allowed. The question today was whether she could be fired without cause. The court said no.
3: So it seems like there are still at least three outstanding cases that we will hear rulings on from the Supreme Court tomorrow. Tell us about those.
5: And the court has indeed made it clear that this is the end of the waiting period. Tomorrow will be the last day of the term. Birthright citizenship, transgender athletes, and a major campaign finance reform case.
3: All right, James, we will be likely giving you a call.

0: to break down what we learn tomorrow. Thank you so much. And a little later in our show, Devin Dwyer interviews the trans athlete at the center of tomorrow's expected Supreme Court decision as she fights for the right to play on the girls' team. Legendary civil rights icon Ambassador Andrew Young, who marched alongside the late Dr. Martin Luther King Jr., is speaking out against the Supreme Court. The ambassador, who became the first African-American to represent Georgia in Congress in the 70s, was appointed to serve as the first black U.N. ambassador by then-President Jimmy Carter. We had a chance to sit down with him ahead of America's upcoming 250th birthday to talk about the state of the country. When you think about this nation celebrating its 250th anniversary, how do you reflect on this moment? How is the state of our union?
1: Now?
0: Yes.
1: We're in worse shape than we've ever been in my lifetime in some ways.
0: In nearly 100 years, you think that this is the worst?
1: Yeah.
0: But somebody who grew up in the segregated South, who knew Bloody Sunday personally, who knew the dogs that were sicked on black people and the hoses, you think that today, 2026, is the worst this country has ever been?
1: I think my biggest disappointment in this time in my life is that we can't count on the Supreme Court for anything. Mm. The country hasn't gone to the dogs. It just seems like too many people with doggish mentality got into positions of power. I'm still very positive and optimistic about the country.
0: Be sure to join us for Disney Celebrates America starting this Friday, July 3rd, for 24 hours of unparalleled programming featuring coverage across all 50 states. You can watch it on ABC News or any of our streaming platforms, including Disney Plus and Hulu. A judge has set Luigi Mangione's federal trial for January of next year after a hearing today. The judge said that she wanted the trial to begin in the fall, but a state trial scheduled for September makes that impossible. Prospective jurors are expected to begin being questioned in December. Mangione sat silently during the hearing, only chatting briefly with his attorneys. Tonight, disturbing new details about an alligator attack not far from Orlando. A woman killed while her boyfriend desperately tried to save her. This deadly encounter on the heels of a crocodile attack in Mexico at a popular tourist spot. Here's Victor Oquendo.
2: Tonight, horror at a river north of Orlando, Florida.
3: Somebody got bit by a gator.
2: A woman swimming with friends attacked by a large alligator. Her boyfriend desperately trying to pry her from its mouth. Officials say the 31-year-old woman from Orlando was swimming in about 3 feet of water on Sunday.
4: She was bitten on both of her arms.
2: The woman dying on the way to the hospital. It's the third alligator attack in Central Florida in the last week. A child fishing at a resort was bitten on his hand, and a snorkeler was mauled at a state park. And in Mexico, authorities say this massive crocodile dragged 28-year-old Irving Mauricio into the sea near the Marriott Puerto Vallarta Resort on Friday.
5: You could see the crocodile around his thigh, and when he would turn, you could see how massive the crocodile was.
2: Authorities capturing the crocodile. The man was later found dead. In a statement tonight, Marriott saying in part, "We have appropriate signage as well as night patrolling and red flags to indicate caution in the area," adding, "We extend our thoughts to the individual and their loved ones during this difficult time."
6: Lindsay, back here in Florida, officials say they've caught two alligators in the area where that woman was attacked. Alligator attacks are rare, but there is always a risk in any body of water in Florida. Lindsay?
0: Victor, thank you. Now to a scare at New York JFK Airport. A jet blue plane hit a drone some 3,000 feet in the air right before landing. This comes just days after a drone scare involving a United pilot at another airport. Here's our Gio Benitez with that story.
7: As millions of Americans crisscross the U.S. for the 4th of July holiday, tonight a troubling incident in the skies involving a drone and a passenger jet.
8: We collided with a drone back there in the turn.
9: You said you collided?
8: Yep, it hit us right above the cockpit.
7: Around 7:15 a.m., pilots of a JetBlue flight full of passengers from Las Vegas coming in for a landing at New York's JFK Airport believed they hit a drone at nearly 3,000 feet.
8: If we don't need any assistance, we're just going to go ahead and land.
7: And just moments ago, a second incident at JFK. A helicopter pilot reported nearly colliding with a gigantic remote-controlled plane.
10: Almost ran into a gigantic RC airplane right over there.
11: Can you describe it?
10: One of the remote-controlled airplanes, a big one at 500 feet.
7: Just days ago on Friday, a dramatic and dangerous close call as a United pilot says they came within 100 feet of a drone while on descent at Newark.
12: We almost hit a drone right there about 100 feet below us.
7: Both planes landing safely, the FAA is now investigating. The alarming incidents come as many are set to travel this holiday, a terrifying incident playing out on a busy Miami runway.
13: Fort Quebec Sierra, you just crossed an active runway. Hold short of A runway, A left.
14: You just told me to cross the runway, sir.
13: No, we said Amerijet 461.
7: An American Airlines jet barreling down the runway at about 60 miles per hour, aborting takeoff after a business jet entered the runway without authorization, putting the two on a possible collision course. And Lindsay, a reminder here, you cannot fly a drone near an airport. It is incredibly dangerous, and that is why the FAA is now investigating. And of course, this plane did land safely. Thank goodness they did not find any damage on it. But that FAA investigation is going to be really critical, Lindsay.
0: We can imagine that. All right, Gio, thank you. And a heads up for anyone traveling to the Washington, D.C. area. Ronald Reagan Washington National Airport will temporarily close on the 4th of July for America's 250th celebrations, including flyovers and fireworks. No flights are scheduled to arrive or depart between noon and 11:59 p.m. on the 4th. Airlines and the FAA worked months in advance to adjust flight schedules in order to avoid disruptions. Comcast is sending shockwaves with a new split. The company is planning to spin off NBC Universal and Sky, a European media company, from its more profitable cable and internet business. Earlier this year, the media giant officially spun off NBC Universal's cable networks into a separately traded business. This new split will end Comcast's 15-year venture into film and television. Shares of Comcast stock jumped after the announcement. Jennifer Hudson, Dionne Warwick, Kenny G, just a few of the stars who paid tribute to music executive Clive Davis at his funeral today. The service was closed to the public, but live streamed from Central Synagogue in Manhattan. Both Bruce Springsteen and Alicia Keys delivered emotional eulogies while talking about the impact Davis had on their lives.
15: You saw something in me that I was only just beginning to see in myself. And that's a gift I'll never fully be able to repay, only honor.
16: Clive showed a 22-year-old nobody the same warmth, the same kindness, the same respect that he would show me after all my success for the next 50 years. Nothing ever changed.
0: Davis passed away in his home last week at 94 years old. Former NBA players Malik Beasley and Edward Davis were among six people charged in an alleged sports gambling scheme. Authorities accused Beasley of manipulating his performance in games and say that his co-defendants used the information to place bets. Aaron Katursky has the latest.
17: Tonight, former NBA player Malik Beasley is facing federal charges accusing him of tailoring how well he played so sports gamblers could win hundreds of thousands of dollars. Prosecutors say Beasley, who made $60 million during his NBA career, accumulated multi-million dollar gambling losses, and to pay off what he owed former teammate Ed Davis, agreed to underperform and at times overperform. In this 2024 game between the Milwaukee Bucks and LA Clippers, the indictment says Beasley promised to grab more rebounds than the sports books predicted, soaring in the final seconds to get it done.
18: And Beasley's going to hold on to this one.
17: His co-defendants collecting thousands of dollars from their alleged insider bets.
18: All right, Davis, yes!
17: The indictment quoted text messages allegedly between Beasley and Davis, who is also facing charges. Only way you can beat Vegas is sports betting. Everything else, they got the edge, Davis wrote. And Beasley responded, well, yeah.
19: This case is the latest, Lindsay, in a broad crackdown on illegal sports betting and the athletes who allegedly participate. Tonight, Beasley's attorney tells us his client maintains his innocence and is expected to surrender later this week. Lindsay?
0: Our thanks to Aaron. Coming up, why millions of Americans have lost their health insurance in the last year. Now the government is responding. Plus, authorities are securing a perimeter after dozens of inmates overpowered their guards and seized control of a North Carolina jail. And it's closing time for Hulu's critically acclaimed series, The Bear. The fifth and final season takes place over one consequential day. And tonight, its stars are sharing what viewers can expect in our latest edition of All Access. Take a look. When you first read the scripts, were you thinking, how will we sustain an entire season with one night?
11: I mean, yeah, I think it's like you asked that a little bit, but it's like, that's a good sign, because it means that there's questions, that there's juice there, and that there's things to answer and try to work toward.
20: And I think it's also like really nice to have that kind of like, there's like a gift of like real continuity, like emotional and otherwise, when you're like, oh, this is almost in real time that all this stuff is happening.
0: Don't miss our latest All Access featuring the cast of The Bear right here on ABC News Live, streaming on Disney Plus and Hulu.
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38: Games begin. 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
41: Hi. When's the last time we dropped our things and went? Woke up somewhere that we both never been. Growing up doesn't mean
40: 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Good morning.
42: How are you?
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8: You shouldn't be trying to steal my house.
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15: Welcome back, everyone. A new report from the Department of Health and Human Services reveals a significant drop in people enrolled in Affordable Care Act health insurance plans compared to last year. In the report, HHS touted the Trump administration's efforts to crack down on fraudulent or phantom enrollment. But the data also comes amid rising insurance plan costs and the expiration of enhanced premium tax credits that were at the center of the government shutdown late last year. Let's take a look at the state of enrollment by the numbers. The report said 19.2 million people were enrolled in Affordable Care Act insurance plans in February. That's about 3 million.
16: ABC News, I'm Stephanie Officer. In a narrow 5-4 decision, the Supreme Court upheld a Mississippi law allowing election officials to count valid mail-in ballots that arrive up to 5 days after Election Day. Republicans challenged Mississippi's law, arguing ballots should only be counted if they're received by Election Day. ABC's Sarah Schulze.
17: The ruling is a big defeat for President Trump, who falsely claims mail-in voting is responsible for election fraud. But millions of voters in both parties used the mail-in option in the 2024 presidential election. Even Trump mailed his ballot for a recent Florida election. The League of Women Voters say it is a safe way to vote and a good option for people in the military, the disabled, the elderly, and residents who live in rural areas.
16: New Jersey GOP Rep. Thomas Keene Jr. is expected to return to Capitol Hill Tuesday after being missing for months due to what he called a medical issue. His last House vote was March 5th. Keene has missed over 100 votes. This is ABC News.
15: Get in one last drink before it's gone for good.
18: Welcome back to Yeah, That's a Pepper Thing. First up, we've got Harrison wrapping his Dr. Pepper in a tiny quilt so it feels at home. 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
19: You're sweet. 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
18: 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It's not a science thing, but it's a Pepper Thing! 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It's a Pepper Thing!
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24: I was recording the Seven Psalms album. 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
7: Barack and Michelle Obama, the all-new Robin Roberts interview, and now an exclusive first look at the new Obama Presidential Center.
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15: Welcome back to Prime. Here's a look at the stories making headlines right now. From the Midwest to the East Coast, extreme heat is expected to shatter records this week. This is parts of Kentucky and Tennessee are still cleaning up from deadly floods. And in the West, multiple wildfires are spreading in Utah, Colorado, and New Mexico. President Trump confirmed U.S. talks with Iran are set to take place in Qatar tomorrow, despite an Iranian spokesperson saying no meetings with the U.S. have been scheduled. The president says his negotiating team will discuss Iran's nuclear program and access through the Strait of Hormuz. In Burdick County, North Carolina, inmates overpowered guards and seized control of a local jail. Just three guards were on duty to oversee some 88 inmates. After hours of negotiating, law enforcement officers were able to once again regain control of the facility and establish a secure perimeter. The State Bureau and FBI said in a statement that all inmates and staff are accounted for and those who sustained injuries have received treatment. And in World Cup news, the knockout stage has begun and a massive upset. Underdog Paraguay eliminated four-time World Cup winner Germany in a nail-biting match. The battle stretched into extra time and a penalty shootout after a German goal was controversially disallowed. Host Canada was the first to secure their spot in the final 16 after defeating South Africa Sunday, the first time our neighbors to the north have advanced to this stage in history. Five-time World Cup winner Brazil triumphed over Japan 2-1 today. And there's still one more game tonight, Morocco versus the Netherlands at 9 p.m. Eastern. Coming up, a shocking ALS diagnosis for one of the fastest running backs in NFL history. Football star Chris Johnson on his push for more experimental treatments and why he's sharing his story now.
18: Welcome back to Yeah, That's a Pepper Thing. First up, we've got Harrison wrapping his Dr. Pepper in a tiny quilt so it feels at home. Oh, how tender. That's a Pepper Thing! And over to Becca, who's whispering affirmations to her can.
19: You're sweet. You're unique. You're the best thing I ever poured over ice.
18: 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It's not a science thing, but it's a Pepper Thing! Why do they all do it? All for that sweet, delicious, truly one-of-a-kind taste of Dr. Pepper. It's a Pepper Thing!
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47: The restaurant is flooded.
48: But we're here, together.
49: I like that. I like that positivity.
50: Cousin.
49: I'm trying to be a positive teammate.
50: Yeah, not now. I am selling the building.
47: There's a hole in the ceiling. Everyone who works here has a personality disorder.
50: Stop sucking!
0: You ready?
1: Yeah!
2: FX's The Bear, the final season. All episodes now streaming on Hulu.
3: All you gotta do is go, what's up?
0: What's that?
3: Go practice. Yeah!
0: Ask me how much longer.
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0: Bambi?
5: What do we do?
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8: That's what I'm talking about.
15: Welcome back now to an exclusive interview with former NFL star Chris Johnson. The three-time Pro Bowler had more than 11,000 total offensive yards in his career and still holds the record for most yards from a scrimmage in a season. But now he's in the fight of his life off the field. ABC's Michael Strahan had a chance to sit down with him.
9: Johnson, touchdown!
10: Chris Johnson, one of the fastest running backs in NFL history, shattered records throughout his career. So fast, he earned the nickname CJ2K.
9: Chris Johnson is going to have a Titans touchdown.
10: He retired in 2017 and has been out of the spotlight. But today, he is sharing something deeply personal.
11: You've chosen to share some personal news today, and it takes a tremendous amount of courage to share it. What would you like for people to know?
12: First, I want people to know that I'm still me. ALS has changed what my body can do, but it hasn't changed who I am.
10: In 2025, at the age of 39, Johnson was diagnosed with ALS, the disease progressing so rapidly that he now uses his eyes to trigger a speech-generating device to speak.
11: Why do you want to share this now?
12: Because if sharing my story helps even one person get diagnosed sooner, inspires more research, or gives another family hope, then it's worth it.
10: Johnson says he was in the prime of his life, working out daily and running errands with his four children until ALS changed everything.
11: Let's go back to last year. When did you notice that something was off?
12: I first noticed weakness in my right hand. At first, it was little things like my grip didn't feel right, and I wasn't as strong as I've always been.
10: His wife, Brittany, thought it was something much simpler.
11: Brittany, what did you think it was at the time?
13: I thought because of football and, you know, his career, that it had to be something with that, maybe a pinched nerve or something along those lines, but never ALS.
11: And what did doctors tell you initially about your condition?
12: We hoped it was something else, but after thorough testing, they finally came down with a diagnosis of ALS. They told us about a medication that might extend life by a few months. Then they told us to get our affairs in order. It was hard hearing that, but after watching Good Morning America and seeing Dr. Merritt with Eric Dane, we reached out to her. She was willing to think more creatively, offering experimental treatments that might help and advance research.
10: Dr. Merritt Sikovich is a neurologist and leading ALS researcher at Mass General Brigham Neuroscience Institute.
14: Chris has been on standard of care, which is about three different medications that slow down the illness, but he was also part of a clinical trial, a therapy that decreases inflammation, and I think that helped him a lot.
10: With no family history of ALS, doctors believe his is a case of sporadic ALS, the most common form of the disease, affecting about 90% of patients, occurring randomly in people with no known family history of ALS.
12: That's one of the reasons this disease can be so shocking. It can happen to someone who never expected it.
11: And for me, it's shocking. It's hard to process it for me because I know you, Chris, from just the incredible athlete that you are. How do you process it?
12: Honestly, I don't know if you ever fully process it. At first, you're in shock. Then you realize you have two choices. You can give up or you can fight. I chose to fight.
11: And Brittany, what was it like for you when you found out that Chris had ALS?
13: All I could think about was our kids and how young they are. Just, you're in denial. You want it to be anything else. You want the doctors to be wrong. The life that we previously had is like now a thing of the past. But we're still hopeful. We're hopeful, you know, that a breakthrough will happen and that, or, you know, God, a miracle will happen, you know.
11: And what kind of support has helped you the most through this?
12: Without a doubt, my wife, Brittany. She hasn't left my side through any of this. My kids are also a huge part of why I keep going. Every day I wake up wanting more time with them to make more memories and just be their dad. They give me a reason to keep fighting.
1: Love it.
11: I know, Brittany, the unsung heroes are the caregivers. So what has this been like for you?
13: Oh, it's tough. It's tough. Like, we have good days. We have bad days. You know, our life has shifted so much, and it's a heavy workload, but I have no doubt that this is what, you know, I was called to do.
11: So how has it progressed since you've been diagnosed?
12: It's continued to progress much faster than I ever imagined. I want people to understand just how quickly ALS can attack your body. Just over a year ago, I was picking up my 7-year-old daughter so she make a wish with her birthday cake. Today, I couldn't do that.
11: And what do you hope people, or you wish people understood about living with ALS?
12: That your mind stays sharp. People sometimes look at the physical disability and assume you're not still the same person inside. I still think the same. I still dream. I still love my family. My body just doesn't cooperate.
11: What are the doctors telling you about the treatment and the progression?
12: Having doctors who are willing to collaborate and explore every reasonable option has meant a lot to my family and me. Right now, there isn't a cure, but we're seeing more research, more clinical trials, and more promising ideas than ever before. Seeing how hard these doctors and researchers are working gives me hope. As long as they're fighting for people with ALS, I'm going to keep fighting too.
15: Holding on to hope, our thanks to Michael for that conversation. Coming up, the trans athlete at the center of tomorrow's expected Supreme Court decision, fighting for the right to play on the girls' team. And on a lighter note, a bride and groom at Chicago received the ultimate wedding gift from a very unexpected wedding crasher.
18: Welcome back to Yeah, That's a Pepper Thing. First up, we've got Harrison wrapping his Dr. Pepper in a tiny quilt so it feels at home. Oh, how tender. That's a Pepper Thing! And over to Becca, who's whispering affirmations to her can.
4: You're sweet. You're unique. You're the best thing I ever poured over ice.
18: She swears it makes it taste better. It's not a science thing, but it's a Pepper Thing! Why do they all do it? All for that sweet, delicious, truly one-of-a-kind taste of Dr. Pepper. It's a Pepper Thing!
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15: A shaky start for the defending champ and a wow moment at Wimbledon. A big day for the Big Bear Eaglets and a surprise wedding crash for one couple saying I do. These stories and much more in tonight's rundown. A shaky start for defending champ Jannik Sinner as Wimbledon kicked off. He regained composure after a worrisome tumble on the grass in a 5-set victory. Naomi Osaka also made headlines today as she wowed the London crowd wearing an all-white kimono inspired by Lucy Liu's character in Kill Bill. But all eyes were on 44-year-old Serena Williams, who's set to play her first professional singles match tomorrow in nearly 4 years.
16: When did you settle in with yourself and say, you know what, this feels right?
17: I'm not even sure if I'm there yet, to be honest, because it's honestly, it feels weird.
15: She faces an opponent less than half her age. Last call for Schlitz Beer, the iconic Milwaukee brew, had ceased production a few weeks ago. But a brief revival is letting fans get one last sip.
20: We have permission to do a brew from the area that we felt was during Schlitz Prime.
15: Wisconsin Brewing Company says the final brew has captured the attention of people in Wisconsin and across the country as they brewed tens of thousands of cans. But fans shouldn't wait too long. The last time to get the old time beer will be on July 4th at the Old World, Wisconsin.
21: I believe in music.
19: could change the world.
15: The King of Pop is becoming the king of the box office. Michael, the movie about Michael Jackson's life, has officially overtaken Oppenheimer as the highest grossing biopic in movie history, making more than $977 million worldwide. It's a big day for the beloved Big Bear eaglets in Southern California. Luna took a leap of faith today and gracefully flew over to a tree where Dad was waiting for him. It comes after the other eaglet, Sandy, fell out of her nest yesterday. Friends of Big Bear Valley, the nonprofit that operates the live camera, says Sandy fell to some branches below. She appeared to be startled by her brother as he attempted to jump over her. The 26th annual BET Awards played out to a packed crowd at the Peacock Theater in Los Angeles. And among the biggest awards of the night, Clips winning Album of the Year and Cardi B winning Best Female Hip Hop Artist of the Year. But the high point of the night was arguably Queen Latifah paying tribute to this year's inaugural Living Legend Award, Lauryn Hill. Newlyweds in Chicago were surprised with the ultimate gift when Grammy-winning singer Ed Sheeran and DJ Martin Garrix crashed their wedding. Garrix received a direct message on social media from the bride's brother asking if he would crash his sister's wedding. The music duo said yes.
21: I can't believe they both came. It was unbelievable.
15: The participation of transgender athletes in girls and women's sports divided the country even before President Trump tried to ban them from competition by executive order. And more than half the states did the same by passing laws. Now the Supreme Court is expected to decide tomorrow whether those efforts are unlawful and unconstitutional. The case before the court involves a West Virginia teenager determined to play with the girls. Here's our senior Washington reporter, Devin Dwyer, with her story.
22: With each throw of the discus, Becky Pepper Jackson strives for perfection.
21: I put time in over the summer and after practices, just trying to improve my technique and get better.
22: The high school sophomore from Bridgeport, West Virginia, was born into a family of runners. Consistently at the back of the pack, a coach instead pushed her to learn to throw.
21: My times were too slow, and she didn't want me to not make the team. So she introduced me to shot put and discus, and that's when I just fell in love with it.
22: Becky's throws earned her a spot in the state championship last season, the first time the only known openly transgender athlete in West Virginia in any sport took a top prize.
23: Your teammates don't see a difference in your performance or your presence.
21: No, most of them are really kind. They support me all the way. It's just like being any other person on the sports team.
22: She may be embraced by some teammates, but she's been protested by other athletes and targeted by state lawmakers, who in 2021 passed a law banning Becky and other transgender girls from girls' sports. Becky and her parents sued the state, and a federal appeals court blocked the law as discrimination on the basis of sex under Title IX. The landmark civil rights law meant to guarantee equal opportunities for women and girls in education and school sports.
23: Why did you guys bring this lawsuit?
24: As a parent, I wanted her to do what she wanted to do, and I wanted her to be happy and be with her friends. But I also knew the importance of sports for a lifelong foundation.
22: Becky, who has openly identified as a girl since third grade, is among the estimated 122,000 transgender American teens who participate in high school sports. That's just over 1% of the more than 8 million teenage student athletes nationwide.
25: If boys are allowed to play in girls' sports, what we know is they will take the place of biological females on these teams and take away their opportunities to be successful later in life.
22: West Virginia Attorney General John McCuskey says he harbors no animus toward Becky, but that banning trans athletes from girls' sports is essential for safety and fairness.
25: Becky is bigger and stronger and faster than the females that she's competing against.
22: The American College of Sports Medicine says studies have shown testosterone produced during male puberty does lead to more muscle mass, larger hearts and lungs, greater body height, and longer limbs for boys and men. But before puberty, research shows sex differences in athletic performance are minimal. Becky says she's never undergone male puberty, thanks to puberty-blocking medication, and has no physiological advantage over her peers.
24: She has testosterone from her adrenal glands, just like every female out there. That's the only testosterone she has. She's actually not the biggest person on her team. There's people taller than her. There's people shorter than her. She's just an average female teenager.
0: Sports should be kept. Girls play against girls and guys play against guys. That's
22: just Sabrina Shriver competed against Becky and says she was made uncomfortable in the locker room and on the field. And in 2024, joined four other teammates in a silent protest during an eighth grade track meet. The group spoke out in defense of a ban.
2: This is not right in a situation that is eventually going to kill women's sports forever.
3: What made you uncomfortable?
0: I just didn't think it was right. So it was just, I don't know, we kind of all just felt uncomfortable and we didn't want any part of it.
22: Sabrina says she later quit the track team over Becky's participation in the league. Her views on trans athletes are not an outlier, as 69% of Americans say trans girls should only be allowed to play on boys' teams.
25: We are really starting to confuse, I think, in the athletic fields, the differences between gender and sex.
3: What is the solution for student athletes like Becky? Is it to just have them play in the boys' league? Is that fair and safe for them?
25: Yes.
3: That's where this should end up.
25: Yeah. I don't mean to be flippant, but that was a fairly simple question, and my answer is yes.
22: The U.S. Olympic Committee, the NCAA, and 29 states banned transgender girls and women from competing on teams consistent with their gender identity. 21 states do not, including California and New York, which have laws explicitly allowing trans athletes to compete.
23: Why not just play with the boys' team?
21: Because it would go against who I am. I've been a girl forever, and playing on the guys' team is going backwards.
22: And her mom insists Becky's hormone levels prove she's just like any other girl.
24: If they look at the medical records of individuals like the Olympic Committee, you know, testing people, they test for other performance enhancing medications or drugs that their athletes take. So if we can look at those levels, let's look at her level.
22: Opponents say that's just not practical, and now they're looking to the U.S. Supreme Court to hold the line and reinstate West Virginia's ban as drawing a permissible sex-based distinction in sports.
23: What would it mean now if it was allowed to be enforced?
21: I would be devastated because track is something I enjoy so much. It's where I met a lot of my friends, and I make most of my memories.
23: A lot of trans people are afraid of the spotlight right now for understandable reasons. Why aren't you?
21: Because I know someone has to do it. Someone has to do this for all of us.
15: We'll see what the court decides to do tomorrow. Our thanks to Devin on that. That is our show for this hour. I'm Lindsay Davis. Be sure to stay tuned to ABC News Live for more context and analysis of the day's top stories. Thank you so much for streaming with us. 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
45: From ABC News, I'm Stephanie Officer. Severe heat moving from the Midwest to the Northeast is expected to bring record-breaking high temperatures to the week of America 250 celebrations. ABC meteorologist Lee Goldberg.
46: The heat's peaking over the Midwest right now. There are ridge-riding thunderstorms across the upper lakes. We have heat alerts from Kansas to Maine. It'll be triple digits again in Chicago and Green Bay, feeling like 105 to 110. The heat gets to the East Coast on Wednesday. Large swath of the I-95 corridor on Wednesday. It'll be 100 in Detroit and D.C. and near 100 in Philly and New York by Thursday and potentially into Friday. This peaks on Thursday and Friday, but less extreme heat could mean more thunderstorms for the 4th right here in New York.
45: Tens of thousands are still unaccounted for in Venezuela after last week's earthquakes. A 21-year-old man was pulled from the debris Monday after being trapped for 5 days. Aftershocks are slowing down the search. UNICEF's representative in Venezuela, Manuel Rodriguez Pumarol, spoke to ABC from Caracas.
47: Our estimations are that approximately 680,000 children could be on their needs or on their humanitarian needs across the 6 states that have been affected by the earthquake.
45: Dry, windy conditions are fueling deadly wildfires out west. ABC's Faith Abube.
48: In the west, nearly 40 large wildfires are burning in 9 states. Firefighters taking time to honor the fallen. After the Snyder Fire that forced more than 100 campers and rafters to evacuate a stretch of the Colorado River took the lives of 38-year-old firefighter Emily Barker, 27-year-old Nick Hutcherson, and 27-year-old Sydney Watson. Authorities say they were trapped, and despite deploying emergency shelters, they could not survive the fast-moving flames.
45: The American Kennel Club is also celebrating the nation's 250th birthday, and what better way to do it than with Man's Best Friend? The AKC Diving Dogs Team Challenge premieres on ESPN July 4th. Disney is the parent company of ABC News and ESPN.
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45: Just a few months after that explosive fight in Congress over the expiration of Obamacare subsidies gripped the nation, we're starting to see some of the impacts of that decision. ABC's Sherry Preston.
0: Millions of people had fallen off the rolls of health insurance through the Affordable Care Act. New government numbers show enrollment in February was down by 3 million people compared to last year. Experts say it's likely connected to the end of federal subsidies for premiums and the much higher cost for those who can't get health insurance through work.
45: Several famous NBA names, including a former player, are facing federal charges accused in a sports gambling scheme, helping them win hundreds of thousands by hinting how he'd play. ABC News chief investigative correspondent Aaron Katursky.
1: Prosecutors say former NBA player Malik Beasley, who made $60 million during his NBA career, accumulated multi-million dollar gambling losses. And to pay off what he owed former teammate Ed Davis, agreed to underperform and at times overperform. In the 2024 game between the Milwaukee Bucks and L.A. Clippers, the indictment says Beasley promised to grab more rebounds than the sports books predicted, soaring in the final seconds to get it done. His co-defendants collecting thousands of dollars from their alleged insider bet.
45: Law enforcement officials in North Carolina responded to one of the state's prisons Monday after inmates briefly overpowered correctional staff and took over parts of the jail. State officials confirm all inmates and staff have been accounted for. I'm Stephanie Officer, ABC News.
2: Rebuild. The number of Western fires is expected to climb with hot, dry, windy weather, likely at least until the weekend.
3: And that gets us to the dangerous heat already being felt by more than 150 million Americans from Kansas to Maine. There's a little overnight relief in Midwest urban areas, including Chicago, Minneapolis, and St. Louis. They each felt more like more than 100 degrees yesterday, and they're not getting below 80 through the night. So let's get to the forecast from ABC's Lee Goldberg. Good morning, Lee.
4: Good morning. More blistering heat in the Midwest all the way to the Ohio and Tennessee valleys. We're going to see that heat move to the northeast as we go into Wednesday and for the upcoming weekend. But for today, heat indices triple digits from Chicago to Memphis all the way to Pittsburgh, and some thunderstorms on the rim of that area of heat. You can see the thunderstorms in the upper Great Lakes into parts of New England later today. And then the heat makes to the northeast, feeling like 100 by Wednesday, the first 100 degree temperature in New York since 2012, a possibility on Thursday. That's your forecast. I'm ABC News senior meteorologist Lee Goldberg.
2: Lee, thanks. The UN is securing 10,000 body bags as the death toll continues to rise in Venezuela 6 days after those back-to-back earthquakes. More than 1,700 people have already been confirmed dead. Hope of finding more survivors is fading fast. More than 100 deportees are among the missing. They arrived on a flight from Miami just before the quake struck and were staying in a hotel in one of the hardest-hit areas.
3: President Trump says peace talks with Iran are set for today in Qatar after the U.S. and Iran agreed to halt attacks. Special Envoy Steve Witkoff and Jared Kushner are leading the U.S. delegation to discuss Iran's nuclear program, but Iranian state media is denying that negotiations have been scheduled.
2: The Supreme Court is wrapping up its current term today with a final batch of major rulings. The justices will decide the future of birthright citizenship. They'll also weigh in on transgender athlete bans and a campaign finance provision. Yesterday, the High Court ushered in a dramatic expansion of presidential power, but President Trump took a big loss on mail-in ballots. Here's ABC's Mary Bruce.
5: The Supreme Court dealing a blow to President Trump's sweeping effort to restrict mail-in voting. The justices upholding a Mississippi law that says ballots postmarked by Election Day but received up to 5 days later would still be counted. Justice Amy Coney Barrett writing, nothing in the federal Election Day statutes requires ballots to be received by Election Day. The electorate's choice is made when voting is complete, not when ballots are received.
6: I think it was very detrimental to honest elections, but it is what it is.
5: The president is pressuring the Senate to pass his Save America Act, which greatly restricts mail-in voting. He says until that happens, he won't sign a major housing bill backed by Republicans and Democrats.
7: What are your plans for the housing bill, Mr. President?
6: I don't know. I think it's so unimportant by compared to the Save America Act.
5: The president calling the housing bill, which would help millions of Americans afford housing, a quote, yawn.
6: It's a yawn. Some people say it's wonderful. To me, compared to the Save America Act, Just about everything is a big yawn.
5: The high court did hand Trump one big win, expanding presidential power, allowing him to fire officials from independent bipartisan regulatory agencies for any reason. Chief Justice John Roberts writing the president may remove his subordinates at will.
6: He gives a president the right to do what the president should have the right to do.
5: But the justices carve out one exception, the Federal Reserve, blocking President Trump for now from firing Fed Governor Lisa Cook, citing our nation's tradition of central banking protected from political interference.
8: The Supreme Court dealing the president another blow, letting stand a jury's $5 million judgment in favor of writer E. Jean Carroll. The jury found Trump sexually abused Carroll in the mid-90s and later defamed her. The president asked the justices to review the case, but they refused. And so now Trump will have to pay Carroll that $5 million.
3: Mary, thank you. Now to a wild day at the World Cup. Morocco sending the Netherlands to its earliest exit.
2: Plus, powerhouse Germany missing three penalty kicks in their shootout against Paraguay, whose final kick sent the Germans home. And it sent their fans absolutely wild back in South America. Paraguay's president has declared today a national holiday.
3: I couldn't imagine anyone would get things done, even if it wasn't a national holiday.
2: Truly.
3: Back here, Team USA is now in Northern California for tomorrow's showdown with Bosnia-Herzegovina. A win takes U.S. into the round of 16.
2: So excited for this game.
3: Getting good.
2: Yeah, truly. Well, coming up, the former NBA player who's now facing federal charges over a betting scheme.
3: Plus, how this guy got a bear out of his front seat.
2: And later in the skinny, the new list of Madonna's best songs ever. And you may not believe which song landed in first place. Here's a hint. It's not this one. You're watching World News Now.

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4: No. So. Back now with a man in Colorado getting a big surprise when he found a bear in the front seat of his truck. Staying remarkably calm, he got out his phone, seemed to take a few pictures before opening the door on the other side and taking a tumble. Eventually, he used a piece of wood to poke the bear out and ran after it, chasing it away.
5: Former NBA player Malik Beasley is expected to surrender to authorities tomorrow after being indicted on federal sports gambling charges. Beasley maintains his innocence. ABC's Aaron Katursky has details on the allegations he and others are facing.
6: Former NBA player Malik Beasley is facing federal charges accusing him of tailoring how well he played so sports gamblers could win hundreds of thousands of dollars. Prosecutors say Beasley, who made $60 million during his NBA career, accumulated multi-million dollar gambling losses, and to pay off what he owed former teammate Ed Davis, agreed to underperform and at times overperform. In this 2024 game between the Milwaukee Bucks and LA Clippers, the indictment says Beasley promised to grab more rebounds than the sports books predicted, soaring in the final seconds to get it done.
7: And Beasley's going to hold on to this one.
6: His co-defendants collecting thousands of dollars from their alleged insider bets.
7: Davis, yes.
6: The indictment quoted text messages allegedly between Beasley and Davis, who is also facing charges. Only way you can beat Vegas is sports betting. Everything else, they got the edge, Davis wrote. And Beasley responded, well, yeah.
8: This case is the latest in a crackdown on illegal sports betting and the athletes who allegedly participate. Beasley's attorney tells us his client maintains his innocence. Aaron Katursky, ABC News, New York.
4: Aaron, thank you. Serena Williams returning to Wimbledon today in likely the most anticipated Wimbledon single first-round match ever. The 44-year-old tennis legend will face 20-year-old Maya Joint of Australia, who's ranked 53rd in the world. Her age difference means Serena had already won 7 of her 23 major titles when Joint was born. See all the action today on ESPN.
5: And that really puts it into perspective.
4: Yeah, seriously.
5: Excited for that one. Okay, when we come back, a star-studded send-off.
4: And Madonna's songs ranked the skinniest next.
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34: For the Skinny and Danny news, also back. Danny, happy to see you.
35: Thank you.
34: We start with a heartfelt send-off for music legend.
35: Yeah, following his death at 94 years old last week, Clive Davis was honored at a synagogue here in Manhattan with Jennifer Hudson lending her voice and dozens of music icons paying tribute.
34: Clive launched so many of music's biggest stars, and on Monday, so many of them remembering him.
36: At a New York synagogue, one final party for Clive Davis. Hallelujah. On the surface, Davis's funeral looked a lot like one of his famous Grammy parties. A-list musicians were there, including Alicia Keys, Bruce Springsteen, and Stevie Wonder. And there were rousing performances. Jennifer Hudson singing I Will Always Love You, a signature hit of Whitney Houston. Davis discovered Houston when she was 19. Hudson getting emotional as she sang for Davis one last time.
37: We love you, Clive.
36: Alicia Keys taking a moment to compose herself.
38: I'm actually not a crier, so I'm in a strange place.
36: Before reading a letter to Davis.
38: And because of your guidance, I found the courage to be completely and unapologetically myself.
36: Barry Manilow and Bruce Springsteen adding to the chorus of praise.
39: And for me, that miracle will always be named Clive Davis.
36: And fittingly, the man who spent his life behind the music was carried out to it. An instrumental, I Want to Dance with Somebody, sending him off.
34: Yeah, and not only did Clive Davis discover so many of the artists that you saw there, like Alicia Keys and Bruce Springsteen, he's also credited with breathing new life into the careers of established artists, including Aretha Franklin and Santana.
0: Oh, my gosh.
34: Incredible.
0: Truly. Well, next to the definitive ranking of Madonna's 45 best songs ever.
35: At least according to one music writer at The Independent, who ranked the songs himself. Not making lists at all with one of her latest tracks from her upcoming album, Bring Your Love, a collab with Sabrina Carpenter, but narrowing it down to the top three, coming in at number three from 2005.
34: Hung Up, heavily sampled from ABBA's 1979 hit, Gimme, Gimme, Gimme a Man After Midnight. Next, number two.
0: ...1998's Ray of Light, which Madonna purists from the 80s see as the end of her era of defining the music scene after 2000 reacting to it.
35: And now for number one. That video from Madonna's 1990 hit Vogue is widely regarded by many critics as one of Madonna's all-time best.
34: By the way, Like a Prayer was 5, Express Yourself was 6, and Like a Virgin was 12.
35: That should be higher. Can I say that?
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37: You shouldn't be trying to steal my house.
40: I live here. Police is on the way.
37: No, you don't.
40: Police is on the way.
41: And that's when the squatter standoff started.
37: Get out of my house.
42: I realized that we really had a squatter on our hands.
43: I literally lost my...
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45: That's something that never, like, leaves you.
42: Get the out of our house.
46: Mr. Sugar, our profits have tripled. I don't do anything illegal here. We take a 20% cut of every dollar laundered.
47: A Philly for you.
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51: 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Why are your nipples so small?
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1: Yeah, so she's growing flowers in a rather unconventional way. And now she's going viral as we celebrate World Social Media Day. I didn't even know there was a day to celebrate social media.
2: I know. I mean, it's such a big part of our lives every day. But today we're going to see how it's changed some lives. And it all started with one little leap of faith online and then a whole lot of work in the dirt. Today is World Social Media Day.
3: I'm going to take this and turn it into that.
2: And we are meeting a florist whose life completely changed thanks to one post on Facebook.
3: We were not at a place where we could buy a large plot of land, so I decided to put it out there to my neighbors.
2: Marissa is the owner of Midtown Bramble and Bloom, which utilizes a series of lawns around her Memphis community to grow its flowers. In other words, these yards were volunteered for her to use, which is a concept referred to as urban microflower farming.
3: To this day, I think I probably get 3 offers a week of people being like, hey, do you need another yard to grow in?
2: For Marissa, she grew up growing flowers with both her grandparents and parents, and in 2020 was working as an elementary school art teacher when she decided to grow the flowers for her wedding in what she calls her tiny front yard.
3: I talked about how I had this secret dream of being a flower farmer. I think that was the first time I'd actually said it out loud.
2: After completing a Master Gardener program, Marissa then made that Facebook post on a local community page, asking if anyone would be willing to let her use their lawns to build flower farms. Of course, she was offering free lawn care and flower bouquets, but still.
4: Do you have any fear that you couldn't do all this? Or you're like, I got this. I was born to garden.
3: Oh, yeah. No, I had lots of fears.
2: Well, within a week, Marissa says she had 40 different yards offered to her. She says some neighbors even dropped off cardboard for the flower beds and vases. And now, more than 5 years later, Marissa's business hosts dozens of yearly workshops, provides flowers for weddings, and still uses many of the same lawns she started out with. She's also hired 8 employees and says none of this would have been possible without the support of her community.
3: People like to help other people make their dreams come true.
2: And Marissa says her videos get comments from people all over the world who either want to try this because they have a lawn or they're looking for someone with a lawn. So if you're interested, it seems like all you have to do is ask and then work really hard.
0: It's so cool to see how many people just wanted to offer up their lawns for her.
1: Yeah, such a win-win. I'm glad she didn't listen to her fears.
2: That's the story. Don't listen to your fears.
5: Welcome back to Yeah, That's a Pepper Thing. First up, we've got Harrison wrapping his Dr. Pepper in a tiny quilt so it feels at home. Oh, how tender. That's a Pepper Thing. And over to Becca, who's whispering affirmations to her can.
6: You're sweet. You're unique. You're the best thing I ever poured over ice.
5: She swears it makes it taste better. It's not a science thing, but it's a Pepper Thing. Why do they all do it? All for that sweet, delicious, truly one-of-a-kind taste of Dr. Pepper. It's a Pepper Thing.
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0: This morning on World News Now, the battle against dozens of wildfires in the West,
1: from Arizona to Utah and Colorado. Plus, we're learning more about 3 firefighters killed, trapped as flames closed in. And the dangerous heat spreading alerts issued for more than 150 million Americans from Kansas to Maine.
0: Also this morning, dramatic rescues nearly a week after those back-to-back earthquakes in Venezuela and the moment.
10: ABC News, I'm Stephanie Officer. Record-breaking heat is expected from the Midwest to the Northeast this week. In Nashville, Tennessee, where the heat index is expected to reach 114 degrees through Friday, emergency crews handing out water and checking on people. 29-year-old Logan King filled a cart with cold water and snacks provided by emergency workers who stopped by an outdoor homeless encampment behind a Walmart.
11: We be out here, there's no water out here. Asking somebody for 75 cents gets, you know, old. Just to be able to get something to drink. So people doing this means a lot, man. It gives a boost of morale.
10: Controversy in New Jersey after a baby picture of Adolf Hitler made its way into Eastbrook Middle School's yearbooks, prompting them to be recalled. The books were supposed to feature baby pictures of kids who'd just graduated. Parents want to know how Hitler's picture wound up there and why no one noticed earlier. School administrators did send a letter to parents condemning the act. This is ABC News.
1: Of that size and that brightness above the New York City skyline. Seriously, just incredible. We're going to get to that later, but we begin with those raging wildfires across the West and the dangerous summer heat that's being felt by millions.
12: Yeah, officials in Western states say they're already seeing dry fire conditions like those usually seen in late July and August. Dozens of fires burning as a triple-digit heat wave takes hold. Here's ABC's Lionel Moise.
13: This morning, a life-threatening dome of heat is moving east, putting millions in danger this holiday week as the West battles deadly wildfires. Nearly 40 fires burning across nine states. The Gold Mountain Fire forcing evacuations in Colorado. Flames tearing through bone-dry brush. Crews in Arizona trying to tackle the steamboat fire from above. And in Utah,
14: half of it is burned and half of it is still beautiful.
13: The Cottonwood Fire has destroyed much of the Eagle Point ski resort.
14: It's bad. It's like a war zone. 130 condos and cabins are gone, rubble to the ground.
13: We're now learning about the three firefighters killed battling the Snyder Fire along the Colorado-Utah border. They were from Michigan, Arizona, and Alabama, the first line of duty deaths for the newly formed U.S. Wildland Fire Service.
15: Yes, it was our first one. Again, I'm not naive enough to tell you that it'll ever be our last.
13: They were trapped, and despite deploying emergency shelters, authorities say they could not survive the fast-moving flames. Officials sounding the alarm about the extreme conditions.
16: We keep talking about unprecedented, and we say it every year, and I don't believe in unprecedented anymore. Every year, it's getting worse and worse and worse.
13: In the Midwest, the feel-like temperature topping 100 degrees from Kansas City to Chicago.
17: Here in the Chicago area, local officials were sounding the alarm about the brutally hot temperatures. They're setting up cooling shelters and also using robocalls to alert some 31,000 vulnerable seniors to take precautions.
13: That extreme heat spreading east, with more than 150 million Americans under heat alerts. Philadelphia, New York, and Boston expecting heat index readings of 100 degrees or more for several days. But back in the West, a different extreme in the Rockies. Up to 21 inches of snow in parts of Montana. And in Boise, Idaho, this icy mess after a recent storm brought hail and triggered flooding.
18: And ahead of July 4th, many communities across the West are banning fireworks because of the fire threat, while first responders from D.C. to New York prepare for a surge in heat-related illnesses during holiday festivities. Hannah, Sophie.
12: Final thank you. ABC's Lee Goldberg has the forecast, and it's a hot one. Hey, Lee, good morning.
19: Good morning. More blistering heat in the Midwest all the way to the Ohio and Tennessee valleys. We're going to see that heat move to the northeast as we go into Wednesday and for the upcoming weekend. But for today, heat indices triple digits from Chicago to Memphis all the way to Pittsburgh, and some thunderstorms on the rim of that area of heat. You can see the thunderstorms in the upper Great Lakes into parts of New England later today. And then the heat makes to the northeast, feeling like 100 by Wednesday, the first 100-degree temperature in New York since 2012, a possibility on Thursday. That's your forecast. I'm ABC News senior meteorologist Lee Goldberg.
1: Lee, thank you. The FBI is now investigating a troubling incident in the sky near New York's JFK airport. The pilots of a JetBlue flight coming in from Las Vegas yesterday morning say their plane was hit by a drone at nearly 3,000 feet. The plane landed safely, and upon inspection, the airline and the FAA said they found no evidence a drone actually hit the plane. The FAA investigation of the incident is ongoing.
12: Overseas, a manhunt is underway after a booby-trapped package exploded in Monaco, injuring three people, including a child. Authorities say the blast went off in an entryway of a residential building, and the suspect fled on foot to neighboring France. Monaco is a haven for billionaires. One of the victims is reportedly a Ukrainian construction tycoon.
1: In Venezuela, rescuers are still digging through the ruins of toppled buildings, hoping to find anyone who might still be alive. The UN is bracing for a staggering death toll, ordering 10,000 body bags in response to the powerful quakes. And more than 100 deportees are missing. They were staying in a hotel after arriving on a deportation flight from Miami. ABC's James Longman is in the disaster zone.
20: They're still finding miracles in Venezuela 5 days after huge twin earthquakes ripped through the country.
21: Just arrived in La Guaira, and this gives you an idea of the level of destruction. Just about every building along the seafront looks like this.
20: Somehow, through all this, some have survived. This 21-year-old man was saved after being buried for 106 hours. He called his rescuers angels. And crews pulled out an 11-year-old boy, and another boy was saved with his father. And a 9-month-old baby was rescued with her mother by a crew from Fairfax County, Virginia.
22: Tell her to tuck her feet back in.
23: Ready to doblar las rodillas?
20: That team worked through translators for 10 hours to get her out from under what was an 8-story building. This man says his sister is still trapped. His family recorded a phone call with her.
24: Hello, me escucha?
20: But for so many, hope is fading.
25: She was in the kitchen.
20: Domingo was on FaceTime with his sister and her 9-year-old son when the quake hit. He knows they did not make it.
26: Can you tell me how you're feeling right now?
25: I cannot describe this. Because now I am the only son. I have to live without a mother, without a father, without his brother.
26: I'm so sorry.
20: More than 1,700 are now confirmed dead, and the danger of aftershocks is still real. We felt one just as we were getting ready to go live.
2: Oh, that's it. That's an aftershock. Everyone has sent a lot of panic. Take a look down here. People are running away from the buildings because that is the level of terror.
20: There have been more than 600 aftershocks since those massive quakes.
21: The level of devastation here in La Guaira, the inaccessibility, the slow government response means that days after those earthquakes hit, some people are only just seeing a rescue effort. And there are still tens of thousands of people still missing. James Longman, ABC News in La Guaira, Venezuela.
12: James, thank you. The Supreme Court is set to hand down 3 more key rulings today as it closes out its term. The justices will decide whether President Trump can end birthright citizenship by executive order. They will rule on the constitutionality of transgender athletes in women's and girls' sports in public schools. And ahead of the midterm elections, there will be a decision on campaign finance limits.
27: Well, if you happen to be sitting next to a window right now, maybe peek outside to catch a glimpse of the strawberry moon.
12: But if not, that's okay, because Danny New is already in space. Danny, what's it like up there?
2: Well, it's 100 degrees in New York, so I'm staying up here forever. I'm never coming back. But yes, feast your eyes on the strawberry moon, our first full moon of summer. It will be visible all week and also happens to be at the lowest trajectory of any full moon this year. So you don't even have to stretch your neck too much to see it. And as you can tell, typically a strawberry moon can have a kind of amber glow. However, that hue can vary depending on where you are. Usually a lot of that has to do with air pollution. So here in New York, we might just be getting the rainbow.
12: Okay.
27: Oh, interesting.
2: That was a joke, guys. We will not be getting the rainbow. I was saying we have a lot of air pollution here in New York.
27: Oh, well. I was noticing the streaks across one of the shots of the moon. I don't know what vantage point that was, but it was a cool one. Yours is the best, though, right there, of course.
2: Thank you. Well, I'm in space, so I would have the best view. Even though the moon is the same color in space all the time, it's just our crazy atmosphere and what it does to the moon when its colors get projected into our troposphere.
27: Rainbow atmosphere. Got it.
12: Thank you to our resident astronaut, Danny New.
2: Happy to help.
27: Coming up, why Rocky is no longer the only famous statue in Philly.
12: Plus, the alarming number of alligator attacks this summer in Florida, including a swimmer.
27: And later, 17 nurses at the same hospital, all of them expecting. You're watching World News Now.
5: Welcome back to Yeah, That's a Pepper Thing. 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
27: We're back with a home explosion near Philadelphia. A contractor was the only one there at the time. He's now recovering from extensive burns. Investigators are focusing on a propane tank used to fuel kitchen appliances. Now to Florida and new details about a deadly alligator attack. And that's not the only attack that's happened in the last few days. ABC's Victor Okendo reports.
35: Horror at a river north of Orlando, Florida.
36: Somebody got bit by a gator.
35: A woman swimming with friends attacked by a large alligator, her boyfriend desperately trying to pry her from its mouth. Officials say the 31-year-old woman from Orlando was swimming in about 3 feet of water on Sunday.
37: She was bitten on both of her arms.
35: The woman dying on the way to the hospital. It's the third alligator attack in Central Florida in the last week. A child fishing at a resort was bitten on his hand, and a snorkeler was mauled at a state park. And in Mexico, authorities say this massive crocodile dragged 28-year-old Irving Mauricio into the sea near the Marriott Puerto Vallarta Resort on Friday.
38: You could see the crocodile around his thigh, and when he would turn, you could see how massive the crocodile was.
35: Authorities capturing the crocodile. The man was later found dead. In a statement, Marriott saying in part, "We have appropriate signage as well as night patrolling and red flags to indicate caution in the area," adding, "We extend our thoughts to the individual and their loved ones during this difficult time."
39: Back here in Florida, officials say they caught two alligators in the area where that woman was attacked. Alligator attacks are rare, but there is always a risk in any body of water in Florida. Victor Okendo, ABC News, Miami.
27: An important reminder, Victor. Thank you. Well, the famous Rocky statue in Philadelphia now has some company. A new statue of boxing legend Smokey Joe Frazier was unveiled yesterday at the Philadelphia Art Museum. It's in the same place that the original Rocky statue used to stand.
0: Coming up, Chris Johnson, one of the fastest running backs in NFL history, the battle he's now facing.
27: And an update on our favorite Eagle family after one eaglet took a tumble. You're watching World News Now.
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6: You shouldn't be trying to steal my house.
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18: Good morning, Lieutenant. Do you have good news to share with me?
20: I'm surprised. You work with the police?
18: Well, you know, free coffee.
21: I can make you melt. Got a high-profile murder on our hands. Do we have your attention now? Catch me if
18: you can. Our killer was also a sprinter.
21: See if we can track her down.
22: Track her down?
18: You can do this all day?
22: I'll stop.
18: I think that's for the best.
23: David is a young man who could have been a superstar. And Celeste was a child who could have done anything.
25: Celeste is 13. David is 18.
23: This is a tinderbox about to explode.
26: Oh my, delete everything.
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33: 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He actually may have some answers. 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
27: Former NFL star Chris Johnson was a force on the field.
0: Now he's opening up about the fight he's now waging off the field. Here's ABC's Michael Strahan.
48: Johnson, touchdown!
49: Chris Johnson, one of the fastest running backs in NFL history, shattered records throughout his career.
48: 80-yard run.
49: So fast, he earned the nickname CJ2K.
48: Chris Johnson is going to have a Titans touchdown.
49: He retired in 2017 and has been out of the spotlight. He is sharing something deeply personal. In 2025, at the age of 39, Johnson was diagnosed with ALS, the disease progressing so rapidly that he now uses his eyes to trigger a speech-generating device to speak.
50: Let's go back to last year. When did you notice that something was off?
51: I first noticed weakness in my right hand. At first, it was little things like my grip didn't feel right, and I wasn't as strong as I've always been.
49: His wife, Brittany, thought it was something much simpler.
50: Brittany, what did you think it was at the time?
52: I thought because of football and, you know, his career, that it had to be something with that, maybe a pinched nerve or something along those lines, but never ALS.
49: Dr. Merit Sikovich is a neurologist and leading ALS researcher at Mass General Brigham Neuroscience Institute.
53: Chris has been on standard of care, which is about three different medications that slow down the illness, but he was also part of a clinical trial, a therapy that decreases inflammation, and I think that helped him a lot.
49: With no family history of ALS, doctors believe his is a case of sporadic ALS, the most common form of the disease, affecting about 90% of patients, occurring randomly in people with no known family history of ALS.
51: That's one of the reasons this disease can be so shocking. It can happen to someone who never expected it.
50: And for me, it's shocking. It's hard to process it for me because I know you, Chris, from just the incredible athlete that you are. How do you process it?
51: Honestly, I don't know if you ever fully process it. At first, you're in shock. Then you realize you have two choices. You can give up or you can fight. I chose to fight.
50: And Brittany, what was it like for you when you found out that Chris had ALS?
52: All I could think about was our kids and how young they are. Just, you're in denial. You want it to be anything else. You want the doctors to be wrong. The life that we previously had is like now a thing of the past. But we're still hopeful. We're hopeful, you know, that a breakthrough will happen and that, or, you know, God, a miracle will happen, you know.
50: And what kind of support has helped you the most through this?
51: Without a doubt, my wife, Brittany, she hasn't left my side through any of this. My kids are also a huge part of why I keep going. Every day I wake up wanting more time with them to make more memories and just be their dad. They give me a reason to keep fighting.
50: And what do you hope people, or you wish people understood about living with ALS?
51: That your mind stays sharp. People sometimes look at the physical disability and assume you're not still the same person inside. I still think the same. I still dream. I still love my family. My body just doesn't cooperate. Seeing how hard these doctors and researchers are working gives me hope. As long as they're fighting for people with ALS, I'm going to keep fighting too.
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3: Now with the mix, starting with a scare for our favorite eagle family.
7: Yeah, Shadow and Jackie in California's Big Bear Valley and their two eaglets, Luna and Sandy.
9: So it happened while mom and dad left the kids home alone. The eagle cam captured Luna jumping over Sandy, trying to get back to the nest, knocking Sandy out and down. And you can actually hear her cries, which is, of course, super scary.
3: Oh, yeah. Thankfully, though, mom got to Sandy before Predator did, and Sandy's been hanging out on that branch you see there. At 12 weeks, both eaglets are fully grown. They're also starting to fly. As you can see there, Luna fledged yesterday, even flew to a nearby tree.
7: And looking live at their nest overnight, empty. Looks like everyone found a different place to sleep.
9: Mm-hmm. The kids are out now.
3: Right.
9: You know, they can fly.
3: They grow up so
9: fast.
3: Pleasure
9: to be for one of them.
7: Next, to the big news for one hospital in Ohio.
9: At least 17 nurses that we know of at the same unit at Miami Valley's Labor and Delivery Unit are expecting. 15 of them lined up for this wide shot of all of them together.
3: Unbelievable. So they range from 12 weeks to 35 weeks along.
9: And in a totally unrelated story, Ohio had a particularly harsh cold snap back in January. I'm just reading the script. That is what the script told me to say.
7: Okay,
9: math. Next, to living so far off the grid, you're not even on the land.
3: This 135-year-old Virginia lighthouse has just hit the market for a cool $995,000, and it's an ocean lover's dream. 2 miles out in the Chesapeake Bay in Newport News, Virginia, it's been completely renovated.
7: 1,200 square feet over 5 levels. With only 1 bedroom.
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7: So let's take a live look at New York Harbor and the Statue of Liberty. Look at that. Crews have been busy overnight testing the lights for the 4th of July celebration.
9: Lady Liberty will play a key role in our holiday coverage. Starting on Friday night, David Muir takes us for a rare look inside the landmark. I have recently taken the tour of Statue of Liberty. His will be cooler.
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7: There you go.
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35: Stay calm, Mr. Johnson. You're gonna freak the kids out.
36: Oh my God, hurry up!
37: Good morning, Lieutenant. Do you have good news to share with me?
38: I'm surprised you work with the police.
37: Well, you know, free coffee.
39: Got a high profile murder on our hands. Do we have your attention now? Catch me if
37: you can. Our killer was also a sprinter.
40: See if we can track her down.
41: Track her down.
37: You can do this all day?
41: I'll stop.
37: I think that's for the best. Catch me if you
42: can. This isn't the one.

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5: From ABC News, I'm Stephanie Officer. The Supreme Court in a 5-4 decision today dealing a blow to President Trump's sweeping effort to restrict mail-in voting. ABC's Mary Bruce.
6: The president is pressuring the Senate to pass his Save America Act, which greatly restricts mail-in voting. He says until that happens, he won't sign a major housing bill backed by Republicans and Democrats.
7: I think it's so unimportant by compared to the Save America Act.
6: The president calling the housing bill, which would help millions of Americans afford housing, a quote, yawn.
5: Dry, windy conditions are fueling deadly wildfires in the western states. ABC's Faith Abube.
8: In the west, nearly 40 large wildfires are burning in 9 states. Firefighters taking time to honor the fallen after the Snyder Fire that forced more than 100 campers and rafters to evacuate a stretch of the Colorado River took the lives of 38-year-old firefighter Emily Barker, 27-year-old Nick Hutcherson, and 27-year-old Sydney Watson. Authorities say they were trapped, and despite deploying emergency shelters, they could not survive the fast-moving flames.
5: The White House says a meeting is being held tomorrow in Doha with Iran, although the Iranians have not yet confirmed it. The talks come as a Trump administration official says the U.S. and Iran have agreed to stop the hostilities in the Strait of Hormuz. ABC's Tom Sufi Burridge.
9: I think for the Iranians right now, they are still insisting that the memorandum of understanding signed between the U.S. and Iran more than a week ago has to be implemented for them before there are more substantial negotiations, clearly on Iran's nuclear program and the future status, which will be the most tricky question. Of course. And the Iranian president today is posting a message saying via state media, saying that basically the Qataris are ready to release $6 billion worth of frozen.
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5: Florida wildlife officials say they've captured 2 gators from a river where a 31-year-old woman was fatally attacked while hiking over the weekend. Florida Fish and Wildlife spokesman Chad Weber says the woman's boyfriend tried pulling her from the gator's jaws during the attack.
12: So she was bitten on both of her arms. The boyfriend was the one that made the phone call. He was trying to get her from the alligator's mouth. And on the way to the hospital, she did pass away from her injuries.
5: Philadelphia is trading its iconic fictional boxer for a real one.
13: Sylvester Stallone as Rocky Balboa running up the steps of the Philadelphia Art Museum is an indelible image, not just for film, but for the city of brotherly love itself. So much so, the Art Museum has long had a Rocky statue outside, but now it's being replaced by a 12-foot bronze memorial to Joe Frazier, the heavyweight boxing champion who once took down Muhammad Ali. The change comes after the Rocky statue faced criticism for prioritizing a fictional white character over a real black boxer and native Philadelphian. Mike Dubusky, ABC News.
5: The San Francisco Catholic Archdiocese Monday agreed to pay $395 million to settle more than 500 lawsuits alleging child sexual abuse by church officials. The Archdiocese has also agreed to write an apology letter to each survivor as part of the settlement, as well as implement new transparency reforms and child protections, including a list of accused clergymen. I'm Stephanie Officer, ABC News.
0: Rebuild. The number of Western fires is expected to climb with hot, dry, windy weather, likely at least until the weekend.
14: And that gets us to the dangerous heat already being felt by more than 150 million Americans from Kansas to Maine. There's a little overnight relief in Midwest urban areas, including Chicago, Minneapolis, and St. Louis. They each felt more like more than 100 degrees yesterday, and they're not getting below 80 through the night. So let's get to the forecast from ABC's Lee Goldberg. Good morning, Lee.
15: Good morning. More blistering heat in the Midwest all the way to the Ohio and Tennessee valleys. We're going to see that heat move to the northeast as we go into Wednesday and for the upcoming weekend. But for today, heat indices triple digits from Chicago to Memphis all the way to Pittsburgh, and some thunderstorms on the rim of that area of heat. You can see the thunderstorms in the upper Great Lakes into parts of New England later today. And then the heat makes to the northeast, feeling like 100 by Wednesday. The first 100-degree temperature in New York since 2012, a possibility on Thursday. That's your forecast. I'm ABC News senior meteorologist Lee Goldberg.
0: Lee, thanks. The UN is securing 10,000 body bags as the death toll continues to rise in Venezuela 6 days after those back-to-back earthquakes. More than 1,700 people have already been confirmed dead. Hope of finding more survivors is fading fast. More than 100 deportees are among the missing. They arrived on a flight from Miami just before the quake struck and were staying in a hotel in one of the hardest-hit areas.
14: President Trump says peace talks with Iran are set for today in Qatar after the U.S. and Iran agreed to halt attacks. Special Envoy Steve Witkoff and Jared Kushner are leading the U.S. delegation to discuss Iran's nuclear program, but Iranian state media is denying that negotiations have been scheduled.
0: The Supreme Court is wrapping up its current term today with a final batch of major rulings. The justices will decide the future of birthright citizenship. They'll also weigh in on transgender athlete bans and a campaign finance provision. Yesterday, the High Court ushered in a dramatic expansion of presidential power, but President Trump took a big loss on mail-in ballots. Here's ABC's Mary Bruce.
6: The Supreme Court dealing a blow to President Trump's sweeping effort to restrict mail-in voting. The justices upholding a Mississippi law that says ballots postmarked by Election Day but received up to 5 days later would still be counted. Justice Amy Coney Barrett writing, nothing in the federal Election Day statutes requires ballots to be received by Election Day. The electorate's choice is made when voting is complete, not when ballots are received.
7: I think it was very detrimental to honest elections, but it is what it is.
6: The president is pressuring the Senate to pass his Save America Act, which greatly restricts mail-in voting. He says until that happens, he won't sign a major housing bill backed by Republicans and Democrats.
16: What are your plans for the housing bill, Mr. President?
7: I don't know. I think it's so unimportant by compared to the Save America Act.
6: The president calling the housing bill, which would help millions of Americans afford housing, a quote, yawn.
7: It's a yawn. Some people say it's wonderful. To me, compared to the Save America Act, just about everything is a big yawn.
6: The high court did hand Trump one big win, expanding presidential power, allowing him to fire officials from independent bipartisan regulatory agencies for any reason. Chief Justice John Roberts writing, the president may remove his subordinates at will.
7: He gives a president the right to do what the president should have the right to do.
6: But the justices carve out one exception, the Federal Reserve, blocking President Trump for now from firing Fed Governor Lisa Cook, citing our nation's tradition of central banking protected from political interference.
17: The Supreme Court dealing the president another blow, letting stand a jury's $5 million judgment in favor of writer E. Jean Carroll. The jury found Trump sexually abused Carroll in the mid-90s and later defamed her. The president asked the justices to review the case, but they refused. And so now Trump will have to pay Carroll that $5 million.
14: Mary, thank you. Now to a wild day at the World Cup. Morocco sending the Netherlands to its earliest exit.
0: Plus, powerhouse Germany missing three penalty kicks in their shootout against Paraguay. whose final kick sent the Germans home, and it sent their fans absolutely wild back in South America. Paraguay's president has declared today a national holiday.
14: I couldn't imagine anyone would get things done even if it wasn't a national holiday.
0: Truly.
14: Back here, Team USA is now in Northern California for tomorrow's showdown with Bosnia-Herzegovina. A win takes U.S. into the round of 16.
0: So excited for this game.
14: Getting good.
0: Yeah, truly. Well, coming up, the former NBA player who's now facing federal charges over a betting scheme.
14: Plus, how this guy got a bear out of his front seat.
0: And later in the skinny, the new list of Madonna's best songs ever. And you may not believe which song landed in first place. Here's a hint. It's not this one. You're watching World News Now.

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3: With a man in Colorado getting a big surprise when he found a bear in the front seat of his truck. Staying remarkably calm, he got out his phone, seemed to take a few pictures before opening the door on the other side and taking a tumble. Eventually, he used a piece of wood to poke the bear out and ran after it, chasing it away.
4: Former NBA player Malik Beasley is expected to surrender to authorities tomorrow after being indicted on federal sports gambling charges. Beasley maintains his innocence. ABC's Aaron Katursky has details on the allegations he and others are facing.
5: Former NBA player Malik Beasley is facing federal charges accusing him of tailoring how well he played so sports gamblers could win hundreds of thousands of dollars. Prosecutors say Beasley, who made $60 million during his NBA career, accumulated multi-million dollar gambling losses, and to pay off what he owed former teammate Ed Davis, agreed to underperform and at times overperform. In this 2024 game between the Milwaukee Bucks and LA Clippers, the indictment says Beasley promised to grab more rebounds than the sports books predicted, soaring in the final seconds to get it done.
6: And Beasley's going to hold on to this one.
5: His co-defendants collecting thousands of dollars from their alleged insider bets.
6: All right, Davis, yes!
5: The indictment quoted text messages allegedly between Beasley and Davis, who is also facing charges. Only way you can beat Vegas is sports betting. Everything else, they got the edge, Davis wrote. And Beasley responded, well, yeah.
7: This case is the latest in a crackdown on illegal sports betting and the athletes who allegedly participate. Beasley's attorney tells us his client maintains his innocence. Aaron Katursky, ABC News, New York.
3: Aaron, thank you. Serena Williams returning to Wimbledon today in likely the most anticipated Wimbledon single first round match ever. The 44-year-old tennis legend will face 20-year-old Maya Joint of Australia, who's ranked 53rd in the world. Her age difference means Serena had already won 7 of her 23 major titles when Joint was born. See all the action today on ESPN.
4: And that really puts it into perspective.
3: Seriously.
4: Excited for that one. Okay, when we come back, a star-studded send-off.
3: And Madonna's songs ranked the skinniest next.
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5: 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And Celeste was a child who could have done anything.
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16: 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I'm Faith Abube. 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
18: Thank you.
17: We start with a heartfelt send-off for a music legend.
18: Yeah, following his death at 94 years old last week, Clive Davis was honored at a synagogue here in Manhattan with Jennifer Hudson lending her voice and dozens of music icons paying tribute.
17: Clive launched so many of music's biggest stars, and on Monday, so many of them remembering him.
19: At a New York synagogue, one final party for Clive Davis. On the surface, Davis's funeral looked a lot like one of his famous Grammy parties. A-list musicians were there, including Alicia Keys, Bruce Springsteen, and Stevie Wonder. And there were rousing performances. And will always love you. Jennifer Hudson singing I Will Always Love You, a signature hit of Whitney Houston. Davis discovered Houston when she was 19. Hudson getting emotional as she sang for Davis one last time.
20: We love you, Clive. You.
19: Alicia Keys taking a moment to compose herself.
21: I'm actually not a crier, so I'm in a strange place.
19: Before reading a letter to Davis.
21: And because of your guidance, I found the courage to be completely and unapologetically myself.
19: Barry Manilow and Bruce Springsteen adding to the chorus of praise.
22: And for me, that miracle will always be named Clive Davis.
19: And fittingly, the man who spent his life behind the music was carried out to it. An instrumental, I Want to Dance with Somebody, sending him off.
17: Yeah, and not only did Clive Davis discover so many of the artists that you saw there, like Alicia Keys and Bruce Springsteen, he's also credited with breathing new life into the careers of established artists, including Aretha Franklin and Santana.
23: Oh, my gosh.
17: It's incredible.
23: Truly.
17: Well, next to the definitive ranking of Madonna's 45 best songs ever.
18: At least according to one music writer at The Independent who ranked the songs himself. Not making lists at all with one of her latest tracks from her upcoming album, Bring Your Love, a collab with Sabrina Carpenter, but narrowing it down to the top three, coming in at number three from 2005.
17: Hung Up, heavily sampled from ABBA's 1979 hit, Gimme, Gimme, Gimme a Man After Midnight. Next, number two. '98's Ray of Light, which Madonna purists from the 80s see as the end of her era of defining the music scene after 2000 reacting to it.
18: And now for number one. That video from Madonna's 1990 hit Vogue is widely regarded by many critics as one of Madonna's all-time best.
17: By the way, Like a Prayer was 5, Express Yourself was 6, and Like a Virgin was 12.
18: That should be higher. Can I say that?
17: I'm a cereal girl.
0: Tired of tune in's How To. 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
25: We all know the story of Pompeii, right? 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I'm going to trace real people through this disaster.
26: The goal is to find the survivors.
25: This is the story we don't know. So, let's try that again, shall we?
27: You shouldn't be trying to steal my house.
28: I live here. 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
27: No, you don't.
28: Police is on the way.
24: And that's when the squatter standoff started.
27: Get out of my house.
29: I realized that we really had a squatter on our hands.
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29: Get the out of our house.
33: Today is why we wear the uniform. 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
49: The restaurant is flooded.
50: But we're here, together.
51: I like that. I like that positivity.
52: Cousin.
51: I'm trying to be a positive teammate.
52: Yeah, not now. I am selling the building.
49: There's a hole in the ceiling. Everyone who works here has a personality disorder.
52: It's not sucking!
49: No! You ready?
53: Yeah! FX's The Bear, the final season. All episodes now streaming on Hulu.

0: special flower girl is spreading beauty across one community in Memphis.
1: Yeah, so she's growing flowers in a rather unconventional way. And now she's going viral as we celebrate World Social Media Day. I didn't even know there was a day to celebrate social media.
2: I know. I mean, it's such a big part of our lives every day. But today we're going to see how it's changed some lives. And it all started with one little leap of faith online and then a whole lot of work in the dirt. Today is World Social Media Day.
3: I'm going to take this and turn it into that.
2: And we are meeting a florist whose life completely changed thanks to one post on Facebook.
3: We were not at a place where we could buy a large plot of land, so I decided to put it out there to my neighbors.
2: Marissa is the owner of Midtown Bramble and Bloom, which utilizes a series of lawns around her Memphis community to grow its flowers. In other words, these yards were volunteered for her to use, which is a concept referred to as urban micro flower farming.
3: To this day, I think I probably get 3 offers a week of people being like, hey, do you need another yard to grow in?
2: For Marissa, she grew up growing flowers with both her grandparents and parents, and in 2020 was working as an elementary school art teacher when she decided to grow the flowers for her wedding in what she calls her tiny front yard.
3: I talked about how I had this secret dream of being a flower farmer. I think that was the first time I'd actually said it out loud.
2: After completing a Master Gardener program, Marissa then made that Facebook post on a local community page, asking if anyone would be willing to let her use their lawns to build flower farms. Of course, she was offering free lawn care and flower bouquets, but still.
4: Do you have any fear that you couldn't do all this? Or you're like, I got this. I was born to garden.
3: Oh, yeah. No, I had lots of fears.
2: Well, within a week, Marissa says she had 40 different yards offered to her. She says some neighbors even dropped off cardboard for the flower beds and vases. And now, more than 5 years later, Marissa's business hosts dozens of yearly workshops, provides flowers for weddings, and still uses many of the same lawns she started out with. She's also hired 8 employees and says none of this would have been possible without the support of her community.
3: People like to help other people make their dreams come true.
2: And Marissa says her videos get comments from people all over the world who either want to try this because they have a lawn or they're looking for someone with a lawn. So if you're interested, it seems like all you have to do is ask and then work really hard.
0: It's so cool to see how many people just wanted to offer up their lawns for her.
1: Yeah, such a win-win. I'm glad she didn't listen to her fears.
2: That's the story. Don't listen to your fears and ask for help.
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0: This morning on World News Now, the battle against dozens of wildfires in the West, from Arizona to Utah and Colorado. Plus, we're learning more about 3 firefighters killed, trapped as flames closed in. And the dangerous heat, spreading alerts issued for more than 150 million Americans from Kansas to Maine. Also this morning, dramatic rescues nearly a week after those back-to-back earthquakes in Venezuela. And the moment...
10: ABC News, I'm Stephanie Officer. House Speaker Mike Johnson today discussed strategy on passing the Save America Act. GOP leaders say the bill will incentivize states to have citizenship and ID requirements for voting, but does not have the support of Democrats and some GOP hardliners.
11: I understand the frustration of my colleagues that Senate Democrats are refusing to move the Save America Act. Remember, we passed it 3 times in the House, and we intend to pass it again. But the only way to get that to the president's desk, we've been shown many times, is to put it on a reconciliation bill.
10: Music executive Clive Davis remembered today at his New York City funeral. Davis died last week at 94. He's been credited with signing artists from Janis Joplin to Whitney Houston. Davis signed Bruce Springsteen to Columbia in 1972.
12: He guided the listening public towards so much powerful and inspiring music. And he not only loved music, Clive actually loved the people who made the music.
10: This is ABC News.
1: Of that size and that brightness above the New York City skyline. Seriously, just incredible. We're going to get to that later, but we begin with those raging wildfires across the West and the dangerous summer heat that's being felt by millions.
13: Yeah, officials in Western states say they're already seeing dry fire conditions like those usually seen in late July and August. Dozens of fires burning as a triple-digit heat wave takes hold. Here's ABC's Lionel Moise.
14: This morning, a life-threatening dome of heat is moving east, putting millions in danger this holiday week as the West battles deadly wildfires. Nearly 40 fires burning across nine states. The Gold Mountain Fire forcing evacuations in Colorado. Flames tearing through bone-dry brush. Crews in Arizona trying to tackle the steamboat fire from above. And in Utah,
15: half of it is burned and half of it is still beautiful.
14: The Cottonwood Fire has destroyed much of the Eagle Point Ski Resort.
15: It's bad. It's like a war zone. 130 condos and cabins are gone, rubble to the ground.
14: We're now learning about the three firefighters killed battling the Snyder Fire along the Colorado-Utah border. They were from Michigan, Arizona, and Alabama, the first line of duty deaths for the newly formed U.S. Wildland Fire Service.
16: Yes, it was our first one. Again, I'm not naive enough to tell you that it'll ever be our last.
14: They were trapped, and despite deploying emergency shelters, authorities say they could not survive the fast-moving flames. Officials sounding the alarm about the extreme conditions.
17: We keep talking about unprecedented, and we say it every year, and I don't believe in unprecedented anymore. Every year, it's getting worse and worse and worse.
14: In the Midwest, the feel-like temperature topping 100 degrees from Kansas City to Chicago.
18: Here in the Chicago area, local officials were sounding the alarm about the brutally hot temperatures. They're setting up cooling shelters and also using robocalls to alert some 31,000 vulnerable seniors to take precautions.
14: That extreme heat spreading east, with more than 150 million Americans under heat alerts. Philadelphia, New York, and Boston expecting heat index readings of 100 degrees or more for several days. But back in the West, a different extreme in the Rockies. Up to 21 inches of snow in parts of Montana. And in Boise, Idaho, this icy mess after a recent storm brought hail and triggered flooding. And ahead of July 4th, many communities across the West are banning fireworks because of the fire threat, while first responders from D.C. to New York prepare for a surge in heat-related illnesses during holiday festivities. Hannah, Sophie.
13: Final thank you. ABC's Lee Goldberg has the forecast, and it's a hot one. Hey, Lee, good morning.
19: Good morning. More blistering heat in the Midwest all the way to the Ohio and Tennessee valleys. We're going to see that heat move to the northeast as we go into Wednesday and for the upcoming weekend. But for today, heat indices triple digits from Chicago to Memphis all the way to Pittsburgh, and some thunderstorms on the rim of that area of heat. You can see the thunderstorms in the upper Great Lakes into parts of New England later today. And then the heat makes to the northeast, feeling like 100 by Wednesday, the first 100-degree temperature in New York since 2012, a possibility on Thursday. That's your forecast. I'm ABC News senior meteorologist Lee Goldberg.
1: Lee, thank you. The FBI is now investigating a troubling incident in the sky near New York's JFK airport. The pilots of a JetBlue flight coming in from Las Vegas yesterday morning say their plane was hit by a drone at nearly 3,000 feet. The plane landed safely, and upon inspection, the airline and the FAA said they found no evidence a drone actually hit the plane. The FAA investigation of the incident is ongoing.
13: Overseas, a manhunt is underway after a booby-trapped package exploded in Monaco, injuring three people, including a child. Authorities say the blast went off in an entryway of a residential building, and the suspect fled on foot to neighboring France. Monaco is a haven for billionaires. One of the victims is reportedly a Ukrainian construction tycoon.
1: In Venezuela, rescuers are still digging through the ruins of toppled buildings, hoping to find anyone who might still be alive. The UN is bracing for a staggering death toll, ordering 10,000 body bags in response to the powerful quakes. And more than 100 deportees are missing. They were staying in a hotel after arriving on a deportation flight from Miami. ABC's James Longman is in the disaster zone.
20: They're still finding miracles in Venezuela 5 days after huge twin earthquakes ripped through the country.
21: Just arrived in La Guaira, and this gives you an idea of the level of destruction. Just about every building along the seafront looks like this.
20: Somehow, through all this, some have survived. This 21-year-old man was saved after being buried for 106 hours. He called his rescuers angels. And crews pulled out an 11-year-old boy, and another boy was saved with his father. And a 9-month-old baby was rescued with her mother by a crew from Fairfax County, Virginia.
22: Tell her to tuck her feet back in.
23: Ready to doblar las rodillas?
20: That team worked through translators for 10 hours to get her out from under what was an 8-story building. This man says his sister is still trapped. His family recorded a phone call with her. But for so many, hope is fading.
24: She was in the kitchen.
20: Domingo was on FaceTime with his sister and her 9-year-old son when the quake hit. He knows they did not make it.
25: Can you tell me how you're feeling right now?
24: I cannot describe this. Because now I am the only son. And I have a living without a mother, without a father, without his brother.
25: I'm so sorry.
20: More than 1,700 are now confirmed dead. And the danger of aftershocks is still real. We felt one just as we were getting ready to go live.
25: Oh, that's it. That's an aftershock. Everyone has sent a lot of panic. Take a look down here. People are running away from the buildings because that is the level of terror.
20: There have been more than 600 aftershocks since those massive quakes.
21: The level of devastation here in La Guaira, the inaccessibility, the slow government response means that days after those earthquakes hit, some people are only just seeing a rescue effort. And there are still tens of thousands of people still missing. James Longman, ABC News in La Guaira, Venezuela.
13: James, thank you. The Supreme Court is set to hand down three more key rulings today as it closes out its term. The justices will decide whether President Trump can end birthright citizenship by executive order. They will rule on the constitutionality of transgender athletes in women's and girls' sports in public schools. And ahead of the midterm elections, there will be a decision on campaign finance limits.
1: Well, if you happen to be sitting next to a window right now, maybe peek outside to catch a glimpse of the strawberry moon.
13: But if not, that's okay, because Danny New is already in space. Danny, what's it like up there?
2: Well, it's 100 degrees in New York, so I'm staying up here forever. I'm never coming back. But yes, feast your eyes on the strawberry moon, our first full moon of summer. It will be visible all week and also happens to be at the lowest trajectory of any full moon this year. So you don't even have to stretch your neck too much to see it. And as you can tell, typically a strawberry moon can have a kind of amber glow. However, that hue can vary depending on where you are. Usually a lot of that has to do with air pollution. So here in New York, we might just be getting the rainbow.
13: Okay.
1: Oh, interesting.
2: That was a joke, guys. We will not be getting the rainbow. I was saying we have a lot of air pollution here in New York.
1: Oh, well. I was noticing the streaks across one of the shots of the moon. I don't know what vantage point that was, but it was a cool one. Yours is the best out right there, of course.
2: Thank you. Well, I'm in space, so I would have the best view. Even though the moon is the same color in space all the time, it's just our crazy atmosphere and what it does to the moon when its colors get projected into our troposphere.
1: Rainbow atmosphere. Got it.
13: Thank you to our resident astronaut, Danny New.
2: Happy to help.
1: Coming up, why Rocky is no longer the only famous statue in Philly.
13: Plus, the alarming number of alligator attacks this summer in Florida, including a swimmer.
1: And later, 17 nurses at the same hospital, all of them expecting. You're watching World News Now.
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37: David is a young man who could have been a superstar. 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
38: 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David is 18.
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1: We're back with a home explosion near Philadelphia. A contractor was the only one there at the time. He's now recovering from extensive burns. Investigators are focusing on a propane tank used to fuel kitchen appliances.
13: Now to Florida and new details about a deadly alligator attack. And that's not the only attack that's happened in the last few days. ABC's Victor Okendo reports.
43: Horror at a river north of Orlando, Florida.
44: Somebody got bit by a gator.
43: A woman swimming with friends attacked by a large alligator, her boyfriend desperately trying to pry her from its mouth. Officials say the 31-year-old woman from Orlando was swimming in about 3 feet of water on Sunday.
45: She was bitten on both of her arms.
43: The woman dying on the way to the hospital. It's the third alligator attack in Central Florida in the last week. A child fishing at a resort was bitten on his hand, and a snorkeler was mauled at a state park. And in Mexico, authorities say this massive crocodile dragged 28-year-old Irving Mauricio into the sea near the Marriott Puerto Vallarta Resort on Friday.
46: You could see the crocodile around his thigh, and when he would turn, you could see how massive the crocodile was.
43: Authorities capturing the crocodile. The man was later found dead. In a statement, Marriott saying in part, "We have appropriate signage as well as night patrolling and red flags to indicate caution in the area," adding, "We extend our thoughts to the individual and their loved ones during this difficult time."
47: Back here in Florida, officials say they caught two alligators in the area where that woman was attacked. Alligator attacks are rare, but there is always a risk in any body of water in Florida. Victor Okendo, ABC News, Miami.
1: An important reminder, Victor, thank you. The famous Rocky statue in Philadelphia now has some company. A new statue of boxing legend Smokin' Joe Frazier was unveiled yesterday at the Philadelphia Art Museum. It's in the same place the original Rocky statue used to stand.
13: Coming up, Chris Johnson, one of the fastest running backs in NFL history, the battle he's now facing.
1: And an update on our favorite Eagle family after one eaglet took a tumble. You're watching World News Now.
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47: At the Lebanese border with Syria, I'm James Longman. 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
1: Former NFL star Chris Johnson was a force on the field.
13: Now he's opening up about the fight he's now waging off the field. Here's ABC's Michael Strahan.
22: Johnson, touchdown!
23: Chris Johnson, one of the fastest running backs in NFL history, shattered records throughout his career.
22: 80-yard run.
23: So fast, he earned the nickname CJ2K.
22: Chris Johnson is going to have a Titans touchdown.
23: He retired in 2017 and has been out of the spotlight. He is sharing something deeply personal. In 2025, at the age of 39, Johnson was diagnosed with ALS, the disease progressing so rapidly that he now uses his eyes to trigger a speech-generating device to speak.
24: Let's go back to last year. When did you notice that something was off?
25: I first noticed weakness in my right hand. At first, it was little things like my grip didn't feel right. And I wasn't as strong as I've always been.
23: His wife, Brittany, thought it was something much simpler.
24: Brittany, what did you think it was at the time?
26: I thought because of football and, you know, his career, that it had to be something with that, maybe a pinched nerve or something along those lines, but never ALS.
23: Dr. Merit Sikovich is a neurologist and leading ALS researcher at Mass General Brigham Neuroscience Institute.
27: Chris has been on standard of care, which is about 3 different medications that slow down the illness, but he was also part of a clinical trial, a therapy that decreases inflammation, and I think that helped him a lot.
23: With no family history of ALS, doctors believe his is a case of sporadic ALS, the most common form of the disease, affecting about 90% of patients, occurring randomly in people with no known family history of ALS.
25: That's one of the reasons this disease can be so shocking. It can happen to someone who never expected it.
24: And for me, it's shocking. It's hard to process it for me because I know you, Chris, from just the incredible athlete that you are. How do you process it?
25: Honestly, I don't know if you ever fully process it. At first, you're in shock. Then you realize you have two choices. You can give up or you can fight. I chose to fight.
24: And Brittany, what was it like for you when you found out that Chris had ALS?
26: All I could think about was our kids and how young they are. Just, you're in denial. You want it to be anything else. You want the doctors to be wrong. The life that we previously had is like now a thing of the past. But we're still hopeful. We're hopeful, you know, that a breakthrough will happen and that, or, you know, God, a miracle will happen, you know.
24: And what kind of support has helped you the most through this?
25: Without a doubt, my wife, Brittany, she hasn't left my side through any of this. My kids are also a huge part of why I keep going. Every day I wake up wanting more time with them to make more memories and just be their dad. They give me a reason to keep fighting.
24: And what do you hope people, or you wish people understood about living with ALS?
25: That your mind stays sharp. People sometimes look at the physical disability and assume you're not still the same person inside. I still think the same. I still dream. I still love my family. My body just doesn't cooperate. Seeing how hard these doctors and researchers are working gives me hope. As long as they're fighting for people with ALS, I'm going to keep fighting too.
1: Our thanks to Michael Strahan.
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1: So glad they did that.
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38: 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Winner of 8 Emmy Awards for Excellence. More than any other news organization. And winner of a prestigious Peabody Award. Most honored, most watched. Thank you for making ABC News America's number one news.
0: Now at the mix, starting with a scare for our favorite eagle family.
1: Yeah, Shadow and Jackie in California's Big Bear Valley, and their two eaglets, Luna and Sandy.
2: So it happened while mom and dad left the kids home alone. The eagle cam captured Luna jumping over Sandy, trying to get back into the nest, knocking Sandy out and down. And you can actually hear her cries, which is, of course, super scary.
0: Oh, yeah. Thankfully, though, mom got to Sandy before a predator did, and Sandy's been hanging out on that branch you see there. At 12 weeks, both eaglets are fully grown. They're also starting to fly. As you can see there, Luna fledged yesterday, even flew to a nearby tree.
1: And looking live at their nest overnight, empty. Looks like everyone found a different place to sleep.
2: The kids are out now.
1: Right.
2: You know, they can fly.
1: They grow up so fast.
2: Pleasure to be for one of them.
1: Next to the big news for one hospital in Ohio.
2: At least 17 nurses that we know of at the same unit at Miami Valley's labor and delivery unit are expecting. 15 of them lined up for this wide shot of all of them together.
0: Unbelievable. So they range from 12 weeks to 35 weeks along.
2: And in a totally unrelated story, Ohio had a particularly harsh cold snap back in January. I'm just reading the script. That is what the script told me to say. Okay, math. Next, to living so far off the grid, you're not even on the land.
0: This 135-year-old Virginia lighthouse has just hit the market for a cool $995,000, and it's an ocean lover's dream. 2 miles out in the Chesapeake Bay in Newport News, Virginia, it's been completely renovated.
1: 1,200 square feet over 5 levels. With only 1 bedroom.
4: Welcome back to Yeah, That's a Pepper Thing. First up, we've got Harrison wrapping his Dr. Pepper in a tiny quilt so it feels at home. 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And over to Becca, who's whispering affirmations to her can.
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4: 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It's not a science thing, but it's a Pepper Thing. 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It's a Pepper Thing.
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27: Good morning, Lieutenant. Do you have good news to share with me?
33: 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You work with the police?
27: Well, you know, free coffee.
34: Got a high-profile murder on our hands. Do we have your attention now? Catch me if
27: you can. Our killer was also a sprinter.
35: See if we can track her down.
36: Track her down.
27: You can do this all day?
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27: I think that's for the best.
41: This isn't the Wonderland I grew up with. They want a
42: 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When you change the past, you created chaos.
47: What have we done?
48: 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Welcome to my Wonderland.
51: We can Wonderland. 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
1: From ABC News, I'm Stephanie Officer. Severe heat moving from the Midwest to the Northeast is expected to bring record-breaking high temperatures to the week of America 250 celebrations. ABC meteorologist Lee Goldberg.
2: The heat's peaking over the Midwest right now. There are ridge-riding thunderstorms across the upper lakes. We have heat alerts from Kansas to Maine. It'll be triple digits again in Chicago and Green Bay, feeling like 105 to 110. The heat gets to the East Coast on Wednesday. Large swath of the I-95 corridor on Wednesday. It'll be 100 in Detroit and D.C. and near 100 in Philly and New York by Thursday and potentially into Friday. This peaks on Thursday and Friday, but less extreme heat could mean more thunderstorms for the 4th right here in New York.
1: Tens of thousands are still unaccounted for in Venezuela after last week's earthquakes. A 21-year-old man was pulled from the debris Monday after being trapped for 5 days. Aftershocks are slowing down the search. UNICEF's representative in Venezuela, Manuel Rodriguez Pumarol, spoke to ABC from Caracas.
3: Our estimations are that approximately 680,000 children could be on their needs or on their humanitarian needs across the 6 states that have been affected by the earthquake.
1: Dry, windy conditions are fueling deadly wildfires out west. ABC's Faith Abube.
4: In the west, nearly 40 large wildfires are burning in 9 states. Firefighters taking time to honor the fallen. After the Snyder Fire that forced more than 100 campers and rafters to evacuate a stretch of the Colorado River took the lives of 38-year-old firefighter Emily Barker, 27-year-old Nick Hutcherson, and 27-year-old Sydney Watson. Authorities say they were trapped, and despite deploying emergency shelters, they could not survive the fast-moving flames.
1: The American Kennel Club is also celebrating the nation's 250th birthday, and what better way to do it than with Man's Best Friend? The AKC Diving Dogs Team Challenge premieres on ESPN July 4th. Disney is the parent company of ABC News and ESPN.
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1: Just a few months after that explosive fight in Congress over the expiration of Obamacare subsidies gripped the nation, we're starting to see some of the impacts of that decision. ABC's Sherry Preston.
8: Millions of people had fallen off the rolls of health insurance through the Affordable Care Act. New government numbers show enrollment in February was down by 3 million people compared to last year. Experts say it's likely connected to the end of federal subsidies for premiums and the much higher cost for those who can't get health insurance through work.
1: Several famous NBA names, including a former player, are facing federal charges accused in a sports gambling scheme, helping them win hundreds of thousands by hinting how he'd play. ABC News chief investigative correspondent Aaron Katursky.
9: Prosecutors say former NBA player Malik Beasley, who made $60 million during his NBA career, accumulated multi-million dollar gambling losses. And to pay off what he owed former teammate Ed Davis, agreed to underperform and at times overperform. In the 2024 game between the Milwaukee Bucks and L.A. Clippers, the indictment says Beasley promised to grab more rebounds than the sports books predicted, soaring in the final seconds to get it done. His co-defendants collecting thousands of dollars from their alleged insider bet.
1: Law enforcement officials in North Carolina responded to one of the state's prisons Monday after inmates briefly overpowered correctional staff and took over parts of the jail. State officials confirm all inmates and staff have been accounted for. I'm Stephanie Officer, ABC News.
11: Morning. Hannah, good morning. Among the rulings we're expecting today is the biggest one of the year. The justices will decide whether to uphold President Trump's effort to restrict birthright citizenship.
12: It's the ruling that could rewrite what it means to be a U.S. citizen. The Supreme Court today is expected to issue its decision on whether President Trump's executive order restricting birthright citizenship is constitutional. Trump's order would deny automatic citizenship to children born in the U.S. to parents who are undocumented or only in the U.S. temporarily. Even some of the conservative justices seem skeptical of the Trump administration's case during arguments in the spring.
6: It did seem that there were at least five and maybe more justices who were unwilling to uphold the president's executive order.
12: Also today, the justices are set to rule on whether states can ban transgender girls from playing on girls' sports teams. 15-year-old Becky Pepper Jackson sued to overturn West Virginia's ban.
10: I've been a girl forever, and playing on the guys' team is going backwards.
12: The state argues banning transgender girls will keep competition fair.
13: Becky is bigger and stronger and faster than the females that she's competing against. We have to be able to draw a line here.
12: But Becky's family says she never went through male puberty and has no physical advantage. The Supreme Court tackled a host of other hot-button issues in rulings yesterday. On election security, the justices ruled that mail-in ballots arriving after Election Day can be counted. It's a setback for President Trump's push to restrict voting by mail.
14: I think it was very detrimental to honest elections, but it is what it is.
12: But the court also handed Trump a big win, expanding his power to fire officials at independent regulatory agencies. Chief Justice John Roberts writing, "The president may remove his subordinates at will." One of those fired officials, FTC Commissioner Rebecca Slaughter, a Democrat, pushing back, claiming the American people will no longer have commissioners protected from political interference, saying what we want them to do is serve as watchdogs, not as lapdogs of the president.
11: Now, that ruling is being described as the biggest increase in presidential power in the last 100 years. But the court yesterday protected the independence of the Federal Reserve, preventing Trump from firing a top official there. Hannah?
15: Big day ahead, Karen. Thanks. President Trump is demanding gas stations lower prices at the pump. If they don't, he'll warn they'll face, quote, big problems. Trump has accused oil companies of price gouging. Gas prices often fall at a slower pace than oil because stations are selling fuel purchased at earlier, higher costs.
16: More stunning rescues from the Venezuela earthquakes. This man was pulled from the rubble of a collapsed building 106 hours after the quakes hit. But more than 1,700 people are now confirmed dead. Sadly, a hotel full of people recently deported from the U.S. was among the buildings that reportedly collapsed. But in a remarkable story of survival, our James Longman caught up with a woman who was rescued with her 18-day-old baby from beneath their apartment building. After 30 hours of being trapped, rescuers were able to provide water to her baby by sliding a straw through a pipe down through the rubble. She says, "The one who gave me the strength not to fall into despair was my son. I kept saying as long as he was alive, I was going to be alive." They suffered only minor injuries. She says she fell on her Bible after the quakes hit. Now to a wild ride. Police say a young man was kidnapped after a terrifying carjacking at a gas station. All caught on camera.
17: It was a terrifying ride that lasted about 40 minutes. A North Carolina teenager with autism carjacked at a gas station. His interaction with the female suspect caught on his car's dashboard camera.
18: Who are you?
19: Who am I?
18: Yep, I'm scared of strangers.
19: I'm the designated driver. You are under the influence and I have to drive for you.
18: Oh no, there's a monster.
17: Police say 18-year-old Griffin Hare had stopped for gas in Charlotte when a woman got into his Mini Cooper and drove away, with Griffin still inside.
18: Ah, I'm scared!
17: Griffin's father says he was on the phone with his son and heard panic in his voice and a woman yelling in the background before the call suddenly dropped.
19: Just come on. I want to show you a good time. I want to show you what the old times is like in Charlotte.
20: I obviously could tell she was not right. One of the scariest things that you can imagine happening, and it is our worst fears come to life.
17: He started tracking his son's phone and relayed every turn to 911.
18: There's a cop. Pull over.
17: Griffin then jumped from the car into traffic to escape. Officers then moving in, taking the woman, identified as 44-year-old Amanda Gillis, into custody. She now faces second-degree kidnapping, among other charges.
20: I'm very proud of him. He was scared. He was brave. And, you know, he's here safe.
15: Police say the carjacking was apparently random. Gills has not responded to the charges. Time now for your Tuesday weather.
0: Good morning. More blistering heat in the Midwest all the way to the Ohio and Tennessee valleys. We're going to see that heat move to the northeast as we go into Wednesday and for the upcoming weekend. But for today, heat indices triple digits from Chicago to Memphis all the way to Pittsburgh, and some thunderstorms on the rim of that area of heat. You can see the thunderstorms in the upper Great Lakes into parts of New England later today. And then the heat makes to the northeast, feeling like 100 by Wednesday, the first 100-degree temperature in New York since 2012, a possibility on Thursday. That's your forecast. I'm ABC News senior meteorologist Lee Goldberg.
15: Coming up, a tourist is killed when a famous rock formation collapses.
16: Also ahead, supermodel Bella Hadid's struggle with Lyme disease, why doctors are growing more concerned about tick-borne diseases.
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4: We're back with a tragedy at the famous rock formation called the Kissing Elephant Archway in Malta. Officials say the rock formation has just collapsed as American tourists were diving off of it. The rocks then hit and killed a jet skier. The American was not hurt.
5: We turn now to growing concern about tick-borne diseases and one celebrity raising awareness. This morning, supermodel Bella Hadid's candid posts about her struggle with Lyme disease are generating widespread attention. Hadid says she's experienced severe isolation and depression, adding, "I wish it wasn't so intimidating and difficult to explain the pain, exhaustion, fatigue, anxiety, brain fog, insecurities that comes with chronic illness." Justin Timberlake and Justin Bieber have also spoken about their battles with Lyme disease.
6: It's so important to pay attention to any possible symptoms of Lyme disease or any tick-borne illness, which at first may seem something subtle, like flu-like symptoms, muscle aches, a headache, or even extreme fatigue.
5: 29-year-old Hadid, who was diagnosed at 16, also shared this tearful selfie, saying she hasn't been able to shake off this flare-up despite following doctors' protocols. She's now apologized to fans for worrying them, saying she was overwhelmed by emotion. It comes amid rising concern about tick-borne diseases. Visits to emergency rooms for tick bites are now higher than normal in many parts of the country.
6: As the planet gets warmer, the geographic range of ticks even increases. And what else happens with warm weather? People go outside. They go hiking. They enjoy the sunshine. This puts them even in more range to potentially get bitten by a tick.
5: Other tick-borne diseases are also on the rise, including Powassan virus, a rare but serious infection that can cause neurological illness. To protect yourself, avoid wooded and grassy areas, cover exposed skin, use EPA-approved repellent, and do a full-body check for ticks after being outdoors.
7: Most people diagnosed with Lyme disease recover after a course of antibiotics.
4: We're now hearing from the woman who came face-to-face with a grizzly bear. Jesse Oakes was walking her dog in Alberta, Canada. She shouted at the bear as he repeatedly lunged at the dog. The bear finally walked away after menacing them for more than a minute.
8: Everything just slowed down. I was thinking solely on the present. My life's on the line right now. What do I do to survive this situation?
4: Experts highlight the importance of carrying bear spray.
7: Certainly very brave. Yeah. Coming up, the fraud scheme targeting Netflix.
4: Also ahead, how some of the biggest stars in music paid tribute to legendary producer Clive Davis.
0: Order for Jennifer C.
1: Is this my double shot, double cream, double froth, double pump, double whip, double sleeve?
0: Yeah. Can you handle that much caffeine?
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20: Good morning, Lieutenant. Do you have good news to share with me?
21: I'm surprised. You work with the police.
20: Well, you know, free coffee. Like summertime,
22: I can make you melt. Got a high-profile murder on our hands. Do we have your attention now? Catch me if
20: you can. Our killer was also a sprinter.
23: See if we can track her down.
24: Track her down.
20: You can do this all day?
24: I'll stop.
20: I think that's for the best. Catch me if you can.
25: Back now with the car's deadly plunge into a river in Rhode Island. It was removed after a crash that killed three people, including a mother and her teen daughter. The teen was reportedly at the wheel during a driving lesson.
26: The Archdiocese of San Francisco has agreed to pay nearly $400 million to settle hundreds of child sex abuse claims. The deal must be approved by a judge. The agreement also calls for the Archbishop to apologize.
25: A Hollywood director faces 2 years in prison for defrauding Netflix out of $11 million. Carl Rynch was supposed to use that money to finish a sci-fi series, but he spent it on cars, watches, and other luxury items.
26: We turn now to music legend Clive Davis, who died last week at age 94. He launched some of music's biggest stars. Many were there yesterday for his funeral.
2: At a New York synagogue, one final party for Clive Davis. Hallelujah. On the surface, Davis's funeral looked a lot like one of his famous Grammy parties. A-list musicians were there, including Alicia Keys, Bruce Springsteen, and Stevie Wonder. And there were rousing performances. And I will always love you. Jennifer Hudson singing I Will Always Love You, a signature hit of Whitney Houston. Davis discovered Houston when she was 19. Alicia Keys taking a moment to compose herself.
27: I'm actually not a crier, so I'm in a strange place.
2: Before reading a letter to Davis.
27: And yet you saw something in me that I was only just beginning to see in myself.
2: Barry Manilow and Bruce Springsteen adding to the chorus of praise.
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29: A few months ago, surgeons removed a piece of my lung. Last week, I lost a piece of my heart. When you have somebody believe in you so deeply, you feel that you can do anything.
2: And fittingly, the man who spent his life behind the music was carried out to it. An instrumental, I Want to Dance with Somebody, sending him off.
26: Davis is survived by his four children and several grandkids, as well as great grandkids as well.
25: Coming up, a wild finish and wild upset at the World Cup.
26: Plus, the high cost of fireworks this July 4th.
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26: So it's tomorrow against Bosnia. The team has arrived in Northern California for the game. With a win, they advance to the round of 16.
25: Morocco has already advanced, tying its game against the Netherlands late and then winning a dramatic shootout. But the big upset of the day was Paraguay beating Germany. Today has been declared a national holiday in Paraguay. Next, the high cost of fireworks this July 4th.
26: Yes, some cities have doubled or even tripled their budget for fireworks shows this year. The show costs up to $1,500 per minute. The huge demand has driven costs even higher, shutting out smaller cities and towns.
25: Axios reports some towns have moved the date of their fireworks farther away from the holiday to save money.
26: Next, a vacation getaway with ocean views on all sides.
25: Thrill seekers are reserving rooms at what's been dubbed the most dangerous hotel in the world. It's an old Coast Guard light station off the Carolina coast, hovering over shark-infested waters.
26: For $200 a night, guests are hoisted up to the main deck on a high-speed lift.
25: Oof. Next, a special bond at one hospital in Ohio. 70 nurses in the same labor and delivery unit have something in common.
26: They're all expecting at the same time. 15 of them recently lined up for this group photo at Miami Valley Hospital. And finally, you never know what's inside your car or truck.
25: Yeah, this guy in Colorado went out to his truck and, yup, there was a bear in the front seat. A reminder to lock your doors. Top headlines next.
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54: We all know the story of Pompeii, right? What if there's another story to tell here? A story of survival. I'm going to trace real people through this disaster.
55: The goal is to find the survivors.
54: This is the story we don't know. So, Let's try that again, shall we?
25: Checking more top stories. President Trump still has not signed the bipartisan housing bill, which he's now describing as a, quote, big yawn. And the bill is aimed at addressing affordability issues and making home ownership more accessible. But Trump says his voter ID bill is more important. The FBI is investigating a pilot's claim that a drone hit a JetBlue plane approaching New York's JFK airport. The flight landed safely, and the FAA says it found no evidence that a drone hit the plane. U.S. negotiations with Iran are resuming in Qatar today. It follows renewed attacks between both sides over the weekend after Iran attacked a ship in the Strait of Hormuz.
26: Former NBA player Malik Beasley is maintaining his innocence while facing sports gambling charges. Prosecutors say he adjusted how well he played so gamblers could win hundreds of thousands of dollars.
25: Today's weather, storms in the plains, Midwest and Northeast, and extreme heat across the middle of the country, which is moving east ahead of the holiday.
26: And finally, the power of social media.
25: Danny New has one woman's story.
0: Today is World Social Media Day, and we are meeting a florist whose life completely changed thanks to one post on Facebook.
1: We were not at a place where we could buy a large plot of land, so I decided to put it out there to my neighbors.
0: Marissa is the owner of Midtown Bramble and Bloom, which utilizes a series of lawns around her Memphis community to grow its flowers. In other words, these yards were volunteered for her to use, which is a concept referred to as urban microflower farming.
1: To this day, I think I probably get three offers a week of people being like, hey, do you need another yard to grow in?
0: For Marissa, she grew up growing flowers with both her grandparents and parents, and in 2020 was working as an elementary school art teacher when she decided to grow the flowers for her wedding in what she calls her tiny front yard.
1: I talked about how I had this secret dream of being a flower farmer. I think that was the first time I'd actually said it out loud.
0: After completing a Master Gardener program, Marissa then made that Facebook post on a local community page, asking if anyone would be willing to let her use their lawns to build flower farms. Of course, she was offering free lawn care and flower bouquets, but still.
2: Do you have any fear that you couldn't do all this? Or you're like, I got this. I was born to garden.
1: Oh, yeah. No, I had lots of fears.
0: Well, within a week, Marissa says she had 40 different yards offered to her. And now, more than 5 years later, Marissa's business hosts dozens of yearly workshops, provides flowers for weddings, and still uses many of the same lawns she started out with.
1: People like to help other people make their dreams come true.
3: And guys, Marissa says her videos get comments from people all over the world to want to try this, either because they have a lawn or are looking for one. So if you're interested, it seems like all you have to do is ask and then work really hard.
25: I like that message, Danny. Thank you. That's your Good Morning America First Look. Have a great day, everyone.
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25: Right now on Good Morning America First Look, extreme heat warnings for much of the country as the holiday approaches and the fires raging in the West. One official's blunt warning about the conditions he says are getting worse every year.
26: Safety in the skies. An airline pilot reports crashing into a drone. The investigation now expanding.
25: The remarkable interview with the mother rescued with her.
4: ABC News, I'm Stephanie Officer. Record-breaking heat is expected from the Midwest to the Northeast this week. In Nashville, Tennessee, where the heat index is expected to reach 114 degrees through Friday, emergency crews handing out water and checking on people. 29-year-old Logan King filled a cart with cold water and snacks provided by emergency workers who stopped by an outdoor homeless encampment behind a Walmart.
5: We be out here, there's no water out here. Asking somebody for 75 cents gets, you know, old. Just to be able to get something to drink. So people doing this means a lot, man. It gives a boost of morale.
4: Controversy in New Jersey after a baby picture of Adolf Hitler made its way into Eastbrook Middle School's yearbooks, prompting them to be recalled. The books were supposed to feature baby pictures of kids who just graduated. Parents want to know how Hitler's picture wound up there and why no one noticed earlier. School administrators did send a letter to parents condemning the act. This is ABC News.
25: Here's ABC's Lionel Moise.
3: This morning, a life-threatening dome of heat is moving east, putting millions in danger this holiday week as the West battles deadly wildfires. Nearly 40 fires burning across 9 states. The Gold Mountain Fire forcing evacuations in Colorado. Flames tearing through bone-dry brush. Crews in Arizona trying to tackle the steamboat fire from above. And in Utah,
6: half of it is burned and half of it is still beautiful.
3: The Cottonwood Fire has destroyed much of the Eagle Point Ski Resort.
6: It's bad. It's like a war zone. 130 condos and cabins are gone, rubble to the ground.
3: We're now learning about the 3 firefighters killed battling the Snyder Fire along the Colorado-Utah border. They were from Michigan, Arizona, and Alabama, the first line of duty deaths for the newly formed U.S. Wildland Fire Service.
7: Yes, it was our first one. Again, I'm not naive enough to tell you that it'll ever be our last.
3: They were trapped, and despite deploying emergency shelters, authorities say they could not survive the fast-moving flames. Officials sounding the alarm about the extreme conditions.
8: We keep talking about unprecedented, and we say it every year, and I don't believe in unprecedented anymore. Every year, it's getting worse and worse and worse.
3: In the Midwest, the feel-like temperature topping 100 degrees from Kansas City to Chicago.
9: Here in the Chicago area, local officials were sounding the alarm about the brutally hot temperatures. They're setting up cooling shelters and also using robocalls to alert some 31,000 vulnerable seniors to take precautions.
3: That extreme heat spreading east, with more than 150 million Americans under heat alerts. Philadelphia, New York, and Boston expecting heat index readings of 100 degrees or more for several days. But back in the West, a different extreme in the Rockies. Up to 21 inches of snow in parts of Montana. And in Boise, Idaho, this icy mess after a recent storm brought hail and triggered flooding. Ahead of July 4th, many communities across the West are banning fireworks because of the fire threat, while first responders from D.C. to New York prepare for a surge in heat-related illnesses during holiday festivities. Hannah, Sophie.
25: Final thank you. The FBI is investigating a pilot's report that a drone hit a JetBlue plane approaching New York's JFK Airport. The JetBlue flight was arriving from Las Vegas when the pilots told flight controllers about the incident.
10: We collided with a drone back there in the turn.
11: You said you collided?
10: Yep, it hit us right above the cockpit.
25: Also near JFK, a helicopter pilot reported a remote-controlled plane flying nearby. And last week, a United flight also reported a drone encounter near Newark's airport.
26: The Supreme Court will release the final rulings of its term today after a series of decisions on everything from mail-in voting to the power of the president. ABC's Karen Hua has the highlights. Karen, good morning.
12: Hannah, good morning. Among the rulings we're expecting today is the biggest one of the year. The justices will decide whether to uphold President Trump's effort to restrict birthright citizenship.
13: It's the ruling that could rewrite what it means to be a U.S. citizen. The Supreme Court today is expected to issue its decision on whether President Trump's executive order restricting birthright citizenship is constitutional. Trump's order would deny automatic citizenship to children born in the U.S. to parents who are undocumented or only in the U.S. temporarily. Even some of the conservative justices seem skeptical of the Trump administration's case during arguments in the spring.
14: It did seem that there were at least 5 and maybe more justices who were unwilling to uphold the president's executive order.
13: Also today, the justices are set to rule on whether states can ban transgender girls from playing on girls' sports teams. 15-year-old Becky Pepper Jackson sued to overturn West Virginia's ban.
15: I've been a girl forever, and playing on the guys' team is going backwards.
13: The state argues banning transgender girls will keep competition fair.
16: Becky is bigger and stronger and faster than the females that she's competing against. We have to be able to draw a line here.
13: But Becky's family says she never went through male puberty and has no physical advantage. The Supreme Court tackled a host of other hot-button issues in rulings yesterday. On election security, the justices ruled that mail-in ballots arriving after Election Day can be counted. It's a setback for President Trump's push to restrict voting by mail.
17: I think it was very detrimental to honest elections, but it is what it is.
13: But the court also handed Trump a big win, expanding his power to fire officials at independent regulatory agencies. Chief Justice John Roberts writing, "The president may remove his subordinates at will." One of those fired officials, FTC Commissioner Rebecca Slaughter, a Democrat, pushing back, claiming the American people will no longer have commissioners protected from political interference, saying what we want them to do is serve as watchdogs, not as lapdogs of the president.
12: Now, that ruling is being described as the biggest increase in presidential power in the last 100 years. But the court yesterday protected the independence of the Federal Reserve, preventing Trump from firing a top official there. Hannah?
26: Big day ahead, Karen. Thanks. President Trump is demanding gas stations lower prices at the pump. If they don't, he'll warn they'll face, quote, big problems. Trump has accused oil companies of price gouging. Gas prices often fall at a slower pace than oil because stations are selling fuel purchased at earlier, higher costs. More stunning rescues from the Venezuela earthquakes. This man was pulled from the rubble of a collapsed building 106 hours after the quakes hit. But more than 1,700 people are now confirmed dead. Sadly, a hotel full of people recently deported from the U.S. was among the buildings that reportedly collapsed. But in a remarkable story of survival, our James Longman caught up with a woman who was rescued with her 18-day-old baby from beneath their apartment building. After 30 hours of being trapped, rescuers were able to provide water to her baby by sliding a straw through a pipe down through the rubble. She says, the one who gave me the strength not to fall into despair was my son. I kept saying as long as he was alive, I was going to be alive. They suffered only minor injuries. She says she fell on her Bible after the quakes hit. Now to a wild ride. Police say a young man was kidnapped after a terrifying carjacking at a gas station. All caught on camera. It was a terrifying ride that lasted about 40 minutes. A North Carolina teenager with autism carjacked at a gas station. His interaction with the female suspect caught on his car's dashboard camera.
2: Who are you?
18: Who am I?
2: Yep, I'm scared of strangers.
18: I'm your designated driver. You are under the influence and I have to drive for you.
2: Oh no, there's a monster.
26: Police say 18-year-old Griffin Hare had stopped for gas in Charlotte when a woman got into his Mini Cooper and drove away, with Griffin still inside.
2: Ah, I'm scared!
26: Griffin's father says he was on the phone with his son and heard panic in his voice and a woman yelling in the background before the call suddenly dropped.
18: Just come out. I want to show you a good time. I want to show you what the old times is like in Charlotte.
20: I obviously could tell she was not right. One of the scariest things that you can imagine happening, and it is our worst fears come to life.
26: He started tracking his son's phone and relayed every turn to 911.
2: There's a cop. Pull over.
26: Griffin then jumped from the car into traffic to escape. Officers then moving in, taking the woman, identified as 44-year-old Amanda Gillis, into custody. She now faces second-degree kidnapping, among other charges.
20: I'm very proud of him. He was scared, he was brave, and, you know, he's here safe.
26: Police say the carjacking was apparently random. Gills has not responded to the charges. Time now for your Tuesday weather.
21: Good morning. More blistering heat in the Midwest all the way to the Ohio and Tennessee valleys. We're going to see that heat move to the northeast as we go into Wednesday and for the upcoming weekend. But for today, heat indices triple digits from Chicago to Memphis all the way to Pittsburgh, and some thunderstorms on the rim of that area of heat. You can see the thunderstorms in the upper Great Lakes into parts of New England later today. And then the heat makes to the northeast, feeling like 100 by Wednesday, the first 100-degree temperature in New York since 2012, a possibility on Thursday. That's your forecast. I'm ABC News senior meteorologist Lee Goldberg.
26: Coming up, a tourist is killed when a famous rock formation collapses.
12: Also ahead, supermodel Bella Hadid's struggle with Lyme disease, why doctors are growing more concerned about tick-borne diseases.
26: And hear from the woman who survived this grizzly bear encounter.
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32: I'm Selena Wang in Beijing for the historic Trump-Xi Summit. Wherever the story is, we'll take you there. You're watching ABC News Live.
26: We're back with a tragedy at the famous rock formation called the Kissing Elephant Archway in Malta. Officials say the rock formation has just collapsed as American tourists were diving off of it. The rocks then hit and killed a jet skier. The American was not hurt.
25: We turn now to growing concern about tick-borne diseases and one celebrity raising awareness. This morning, supermodel Bella Hadid's candid posts about her struggle with Lyme disease are generating widespread attention. Hadid says she's experienced severe isolation and depression, adding, "I wish it wasn't so intimidating and difficult to explain the pain, exhaustion, fatigue, anxiety, brain fog, insecurities that comes with chronic illness." Justin Timberlake and Justin Bieber have also spoken about their battles with Lyme disease.
33: It's so important to pay attention to any possible symptoms of Lyme disease or any tick-borne illness, which at first may seem something subtle, like flu-like symptoms, muscle aches, a headache, or even extreme fatigue.
25: 29-year-old Hadid, who was diagnosed at 16, also shared this tearful selfie, saying she hasn't been able to shake off this flare-up despite following doctor's protocols. She's now apologized to fans for worrying them, saying she was overwhelmed by emotion. It comes amid rising concern about tick-borne diseases. Visits to emergency rooms for tick bites are now higher than normal in many parts of the country.
33: As the planet gets warmer, the geographic range of ticks even increases. And what else happens with warm weather? People go outside. They go hiking. They enjoy the sunshine. This puts them even in more range to potentially get bitten by a tick.
25: Other tick-borne diseases are also on the rise, including Powassan virus, a rare but serious infection that can cause neurological illness. To protect yourself, avoid wooded and grassy areas, cover exposed skin, use EPA-approved repellent, and do a full-body check for ticks after being outdoors.
26: Most people diagnosed with Lyme disease recover after a course of antibiotics. We're now hearing from the woman who came face-to-face with a grizzly bear. Jesse Oakes was walking her dog in Alberta, Canada. She shouted at the bear as he repeatedly lunged at the dog. The bear finally walked away after menacing them for more than a minute.
34: Everything just slowed down. I was thinking solely on the present. My life's on the line right now. What do I do to survive this situation?
26: Experts highlight the importance of carrying bear spray.
25: Certainly very brave. Yeah. Coming up, the fraud scheme targeting Netflix.
26: Also ahead, how some of the biggest stars in music paid tribute to legendary producer Clive Davis.
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17: Good morning, Lieutenant. Do you have good news to share with me?
0: I'm surprised. You work with the police?
17: Well, you know, free coffee. Like summertime,
4: I can make you melt. Got a high-profile murder on our hands. Do we have your attention now? Catch me if
17: you can. Our killer was also a sprinter.
7: See if we can track her down.
6: Track her down.
17: You can do this all day?
7: I'll stop.
17: I think that's for the best. Catch me if you can.
25: Back now with the car's deadly plunge into a river in Rhode Island. It was removed after a crash that killed three people, including a mother and her teen daughter. The teen was reportedly at the wheel during a driving lesson.
26: The Archdiocese of San Francisco has agreed to pay nearly $400 million to settle hundreds of child sex abuse claims. The deal must be approved by a judge. The agreement also calls for the Archbishop to apologize.
25: A Hollywood director faces 2 years in prison for defrauding Netflix out of $11 million. Carl Rynch was supposed to use that money to finish a sci-fi series, but he spent it on cars, watches, and other luxury items.
26: We turn now to music legend Clive Davis, who died last week at age 94. He launched some of music's biggest stars. Many were there yesterday for his funeral.
5: At a New York synagogue, one final party for Clive Davis. Hallelujah. On the surface, Davis's funeral looked a lot like one of his famous Grammy parties. A-list musicians were there, including Alicia Keys, Bruce Springsteen, and Stevie Wonder. And there were rousing performances. And I will always love you. Jennifer Hudson singing I Will Always Love You, a signature hit of Whitney Houston. Davis discovered Houston when she was 19. Alicia Keys taking a moment to compose herself.
18: I'm actually not a crier, so I'm in a strange place.
5: Before reading a letter to Davis.
18: And yet you saw something in me that I was only just beginning to see in myself.
5: Barry Manilow and Bruce Springsteen adding to the chorus of praise.
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21: A few months ago, surgeons removed a piece of my lung. Last week, I lost a piece of my heart. When you have somebody believe in you so deeply, you feel that you can do anything.
5: And fittingly, the man who spent his life behind the music was carried out to it. An instrumental, I Want to Dance with Somebody, sending him off.
26: Davis is survived by his four children and several grandkids, as well as great grandkids as well.
25: Coming up, a wild finish and wild upset at the World Cup.
26: Plus, the high cost of fireworks this July 4th.
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26: So it's tomorrow against Bosnia. The team has arrived in Northern California for the game. With a win, they advance to the round of 16.
25: Morocco has already advanced, tying its game against the Netherlands late and then winning a dramatic shootout. But the big upset of the day was Paraguay beating Germany. Today has been declared a national holiday in Paraguay. Next, the high cost of fireworks this July 4th.
26: Yeah, some cities have doubled or even tripled their budget for fireworks shows this year. The show costs up to $1,500 per minute. The huge demand has driven costs even higher, shutting out smaller cities and towns.
25: Axios reports some towns have moved the date of their fireworks farther away from the holiday to save money.
26: Next, a vacation getaway with ocean views on all sides.
25: Thrill seekers are reserving rooms at what's been dubbed the most dangerous hotel in the world. It's an old Coast Guard light station off the Carolina coast, hovering over shark-infested waters.
26: For $200 a night, guests are hoisted up to the main deck on a high-speed lift.
25: Next, a special bond at one hospital in Ohio. 70 nurses in the same labor and delivery unit have something in common.
26: They're all expecting at the same time. 15 of them recently lined up for this group photo at Miami Valley Hospital. And finally, you never know what's inside your car or truck.
25: Yeah, this guy in Colorado went out to his truck and yup, there was a bear in the front seat. A reminder to lock your doors. Top headlines next.
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0: We all know the story of Pompeii, right? 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
25: It follows renewed attacks between both sides over the weekend after Iran attacked a ship in the Strait of Hormuz.
26: Former NBA player Malik Beasley is maintaining his innocence while facing sports gambling charges. Prosecutors say he adjusted how well he played so gamblers could win hundreds of thousands of dollars.
25: Today's weather, storms in the plains, Midwest and Northeast, and extreme heat across the middle of the country, which is moving east ahead of the holiday.
26: And finally, the power of social media.
25: Danny New has one woman's story.
3: Today is World Social Media Day, and we are meeting a florist whose life completely changed thanks to one post on Facebook.
4: We were not at a place where we could buy a large plot of land, so I decided to put it out there to my neighbors.
3: Marissa is the owner of Midtown Bramble and Bloom, which utilizes a series of lawns around her Memphis community to grow its flowers. In other words, these yards were volunteered for her to use, which is a concept referred to as urban microflower farming.
4: To this day, I think I probably get three offers a week of people being like, hey, do you need another yard to grow in?
3: For Marissa, she grew up growing flowers with both her grandparents and parents, and in 2020 was working as an elementary school art teacher when she decided to grow the flowers for her wedding in what she calls her tiny front yard.
4: I talked about how I had this secret dream of being a flower farmer. I think that was the first time I'd actually said it out loud.
3: After completing a Master Gardener program, Marissa then made that Facebook post on a local community page, asking if anyone would be willing to let her use their lawns to build flower farms. Of course, she was offering free lawn care and flower bouquets, but still.
5: Do you have any fear that you couldn't do all this? Or you're like, I got this. I was born to garden.
4: Oh, yeah. No, I had lots of fears.
3: Well, within a week, Marissa says she had 40 different yards offered to her. And now, more than 5 years later, Marissa's business hosts dozens of yearly workshops, provides flowers for weddings, and still uses many of the same lawns she started out with.
4: People like to help other people make their dreams come true.
6: And guys, Marissa says her videos get comments from people all over the world to want to try this, either because they have a lawn or are looking for one. So if you're interested, it seems like all you have to do is ask and then work really hard.
25: I like that message, Danny. Thank you. That's your Good Morning America First Look. Have a great day, everyone.
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7: From ABC News, I'm Sherry Preston. More major rulings are expected today from the Supreme Court. And ABC's Karen Waugh says one could center on whether President Trump has the power to limit what many see as a right enshrined in the Constitution.
8: Trump's order would deny automatic citizenship to children born in the U.S. to parents who are undocumented or only in the U.S. temporarily. Even some of the conservative justices seem skeptical of the Trump administration's case during arguments in the spring. Also today, the justices are set to rule on whether states can ban transgender girls from playing on girls' sports teams.
7: This comes after the high court ruled that the president can fire the heads of federal agencies for political reasons, but stop for now President Trump from firing Federal Reserve Governor Lisa Cook. ABC's Stephen Portnoy going through that decision from Chief Justice John Roberts.
9: Roberts begins his opinion by going back to the beginning, to the Revolutionary War, to explain how over the past 250 years, Congress established independent national banks to stabilize the American currency and ultimately to keep the broader economy in check.
7: Time may be running short for people still trapped in buildings destroyed by the twin earthquakes last week in Venezuela. ABC's James Longman is there.
10: This is a seaside city in the state of La Guaira. It is usually about half an hour away from Caracas, but it takes hours to get there now, such as the gridlock on the roads. And just about every building all along the seafront has either been entirely demolished or has been very, very badly damaged.
7: Record-breaking heat expected from the Midwest into the Northeast this week. Logan King is homeless in Nashville and picked up water from volunteers.
11: It's just miserable, honestly. But this helps so much. Like, oh my goodness.
7: Temperatures there this week could soar past 110 degrees. 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
7: Federal investigators are looking into several incidents around New York area airports involving drones and close calls with planes. ABC's Gio Benitez says one happened just yesterday.
14: Around 7:15 a.m., pilots of a JetBlue flight full of passengers from Las Vegas coming in for a landing at New York's JFK Airport believed they hit a drone at nearly 3,000 feet.
15: We don't need any assistance. We're just going to go ahead and land.
14: And a second incident at JFK, a helicopter pilot reported nearly colliding with a gigantic remote-controlled plane.
7: Wildfires are still raging through several western states and could mean a quieter 4th of July. Several towns, including many in hard-hit Utah, are canceling fireworks displays because of the drought. Former South Carolina lawyer Alex Murdoch back in court for the first time since his conviction for the murders of his wife and son were thrown out. A judge ordering his retrial next April. Here's ABC's Peter Haralambos.
16: Alex Murdoch's been fighting for this for years at this point. He appeared in court with his lawyers. He was wearing an orange jumpsuit. He was shackled. His lawyers very frustrated about that, saying that prosecutors are parading him around like he's some kind of animal. At this point, he's still serving out his prison sentence for those financial crimes, though technically he's been basically acquitted when it comes to those murder charges pending this new trial.
7: And Hollywood director Carl Rynch sentenced to over 2 years in prison for cheating Netflix out of $11 million. I'm Sherry Preston, ABC News.
17: Hannah, good morning. Among the rulings we're expecting today is the biggest one of the year. The justices will decide whether to uphold President Trump's effort to restrict birthright citizenship.
18: It's the ruling that could rewrite what it means to be a U.S. citizen. The Supreme Court today is expected to issue its decision on whether President Trump's executive order restricting birthright citizenship is constitutional. Trump's order would deny automatic citizenship to children born in the U.S. to parents who are undocumented or only in the U.S. temporarily. Even some of the conservative justices seem skeptical of the Trump administration's case during arguments in the spring.
19: It did seem that there were at least five and maybe more justices who were unwilling to uphold the president's executive order.
18: Also today, the justices are set to rule on whether states can ban transgender girls from playing on girls' sports teams. 15-year-old Becky Pepper Jackson sued to overturn West Virginia's ban.
20: I've been a girl forever, and playing on the guys' team is going backwards.
18: The state argues banning transgender girls will keep competition fair.
21: Becky is bigger and stronger and faster than the females that she's competing against. We have to be able to draw a line here.
18: But Becky's family says she never went through male puberty and has no physical advantage. The Supreme Court tackled a host of other hot-button issues in rulings yesterday. On election security, the justices ruled that mail-in ballots arriving after Election Day can be counted. It's a setback for President Trump's push to restrict voting by mail.
22: I think it was very detrimental to honest elections
0: But it is what it is.
8: But the court also handed Trump a big win, expanding his power to fire officials at independent regulatory agencies. Chief Justice John Roberts writing, "The president may remove his subordinates at will." One of those fired officials, FTC Commissioner Rebecca Slaughter, a Democrat, pushing back, claiming the American people will no longer have commissioners protected from political interference, saying, "What we want them to do is serve as watchdogs, not as lapdogs of the president."
17: Now, that ruling is being described as the biggest increase in presidential power in the last 100 years. But the court yesterday protected the independence of the Federal Reserve, preventing Trump from firing a top official there. Hannah?
1: Big day ahead, Karen. Thanks. President Trump is demanding gas stations lower prices at the pump. If they don't, he'll warn they'll face, quote, big problems. Trump has accused oil companies of price gouging. Gas prices often fall at a slower pace than oil because stations are selling fuel purchased at earlier, higher costs.
25: More stunning rescues from the Venezuela earthquakes. This man was pulled from the rubble of a collapsed building 106 hours after the quakes hit. But more than 1,700 people are now confirmed dead. Sadly, a hotel full of people recently deported from the U.S. was among the buildings that reportedly collapsed. But in a remarkable story of survival, our James Longman caught up with a woman who was rescued with her 18-day-old baby from beneath their apartment building. After 30 hours of being trapped, rescuers were able to provide water to her baby by sliding a straw through a pipe down through the rubble. She says, "The one who gave me the strength not to fall into despair was my son. I kept saying as long as he was alive, I was going to be alive." They suffered only minor injuries. She says she fell on her Bible after the quakes hit.
1: Now to a wild ride. Police say a young man was kidnapped after a terrifying carjacking at a gas station. All caught on camera.
2: It was a terrifying ride that lasted about 40 minutes. A North Carolina teenager with autism carjacked at a gas station. His interaction with the female suspect caught on his car's dashboard camera.
5: Who are you?
22: Who am I?
5: Yep, I'm scared of strangers.
22: I'm your designated driver. You are under the influence and I have to drive for you.
5: Oh no, there's a monster.
2: Police say 18-year-old Griffin Hare had stopped for gas in Charlotte when a woman got into his Mini Cooper and drove away, with Griffin still inside.
5: Ah, I'm scared!
2: Griffin's father says he was on the phone with his son and heard panic in his voice and a woman yelling in the background before the call suddenly dropped.
22: Just come out. I want to show you a good time. I want to show you what the whole town is like in Charlotte.
23: I obviously could tell she was not right. One of the scariest things that you can imagine happening, and it is our worst fears come to life.
2: He started tracking his son's phone and relayed every turn to 911.
5: There's a cop. Pull over.
2: Griffin then jumped from the car into traffic to escape. Officers then moving in, taking the woman, identified as 44-year-old Amanda Gillis, into custody. She now faces second-degree kidnapping, among other charges.
23: I'm very proud of him. He was scared. He was brave. And, you know, he's here safe.
1: Police say the carjacking was apparently random. Gills has not responded to the charges.
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26: Good morning. More blistering heat in the Midwest all the way to the Ohio and Tennessee valleys. We're going to see that heat move to the northeast as we go into Wednesday and for the upcoming weekend. But for today, heat indices triple digits from Chicago to Memphis all the way to Pittsburgh, and some thunderstorms on the rim of that area of heat. You can see the thunderstorms in the upper Great Lakes into parts of New England later today. And then the heat makes to the northeast, feeling like 100 by Wednesday, the first 100-degree temperature in New York since 2012, a possibility on Thursday. That's your forecast. I'm ABC News senior meteorologist Lee Goldberg.
1: Coming up, a tourist is killed when a famous rock formation collapses.
25: Also ahead, supermodel Bella Hadid's struggle with Lyme disease, why doctors are growing more concerned about tick-borne diseases.
1: And hear from the woman who survived this grizzly bear encounter.
27: Say. No.
28: Welcome back to Yeah, That's a Pepper Thing.
0: First up, we've got Harrison wrapping his Dr. Pepper in a tiny quilt so it feels at home. Oh, how tender. That's a pepper thing! And over to Becca, who's whispering affirmations to her can.
3: You're sweet. You're unique. 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
0: She swears it makes it taste better. It's not a science thing, but it's a pepper thing! Why do they all do it? All for that sweet, delicious, truly one-of-a-kind taste of Dr. Pepper. It's a pepper thing!
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0: collapsed as American tourists were diving off of it. The rocks then hit and killed a jet skier. The American was not hurt. We turn now to growing concern about tick-borne diseases and one celebrity raising awareness. This morning, supermodel Bella Hadid's candid posts about her struggle with Lyme disease are generating widespread attention. Hadid says she's experienced severe isolation and depression, adding, "I wish it wasn't so intimidating and difficult to explain the pain, exhaustion, fatigue, anxiety, brain fog, insecurities that comes with chronic illness." Justin Timberlake and Justin Bieber have also spoken about their battles with Lyme disease.
1: "It's so important to pay attention to any possible symptoms of Lyme disease or any tick-borne illness, which at first may seem something subtle, like flu-like symptoms, muscle aches, a headache, or even extreme fatigue."
0: 29-year-old Hadid, who was diagnosed at 16, also shared this tearful selfie, saying she hasn't been able to shake off this flare-up despite following doctors' protocols. She's now apologized to fans for worrying them, saying she was overwhelmed by emotion. It comes amid rising concern about tick-borne diseases. Visits to emergency rooms for tick bites are now higher than normal in many parts of the country.
1: "As the planet gets warmer, the geographic range of ticks even increases. And what else happens with warm weather? People go outside, they go hiking, they enjoy the sunshine. This puts them even in more range to potentially get bitten by a tick."
0: Other tick-borne diseases are also on the rise, including Powassan virus, a rare but serious infection that can cause neurological illness. To protect yourself, avoid wooded and grassy areas, cover exposed skin, use EPA-approved repellent, and do a full-body check for ticks after being outdoors. Most people diagnosed with Lyme disease recover after a course of antibiotics. We're now hearing from the woman who came face-to-face with a grizzly bear. Jessie Oakes was walking her dog in Alberta, Canada. She shouted at the bear as he repeatedly lunged at the dog. The bear finally walked away after menacing them for more than a minute.
2: Everything just slowed down. I was thinking solely on the present. My life's on the line right now. What do I do to survive this situation?
0: Experts highlight the importance of carrying bear spray.
3: Certainly very brave.
0: Coming up, the fraud scheme targeting Netflix. Also ahead, how some of the biggest stars in music paid tribute to legendary producer Clive Davis.
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1: Good morning, Lieutenant. Do you have good news to share with me?
2: 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You work with the police?
1: Well, you know, free coffee.
3: Got a high-profile murder on our hands. Do we have your attention now?
1: 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Our killer was also a sprinter.
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1: You can do this all day?
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1: I think that's for the best. Catch me if you can.
6: Back now with the car's deadly plunge into a river in Rhode Island. It was removed after a crash that killed three people, including a mother and her teen daughter. The teen was reportedly at the wheel during a driving lesson.
7: The Archdiocese of San Francisco has agreed to pay nearly $400 million to settle hundreds of child sex abuse claims. The deal must be approved by a judge. The agreement also calls for the Archbishop to apologize.
6: A Hollywood director faces 2 years in prison for defrauding Netflix out of $11 million. Carl Rynch was supposed to use that money to finish a sci-fi series, but he spent it on cars, watches, and other luxury items.
7: We turn now to music legend Clive Davis, who died last week at age 94. He launched some of music's biggest stars. Many were there yesterday for his funeral.
8: At a New York synagogue, one final party for Clive Davis. On the surface, Davis's funeral looked a lot like one of his famous Grammy parties. A-list musicians were there, including Alicia Keys, Bruce Springsteen, and Stevie Wonder. And there were rousing performances. And I will always love you. Jennifer Hudson singing I Will Always Love You, a signature hit of Whitney Houston. Davis discovered Houston when she was 19. Alicia Keys taking a moment to compose herself.
9: I'm actually not a crier, so I'm in a strange place.
8: Before reading a letter to Davis.
9: And yet you saw something in me that I was only just beginning to see in myself.
8: Barry Manilow and Bruce Springsteen adding to the chorus of praise.
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7: Davis is survived by his four children and several grandkids, as well as great grandkids as well.
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7: So it's tomorrow against Bosnia. The team has arrived in Northern California for the game. With a win, they advance to the round of 16.
6: Morocco has already advanced, tying its game against the Netherlands late and then winning a dramatic shootout. But the big upset of the day was Paraguay beating Germany. Today has been declared a national holiday in Paraguay. Next, the high cost of fireworks this July 4th.
7: Yes, yeah, some cities have doubled or even tripled their budget for fireworks shows this year. The show costs up to $1,500 per minute. The huge demand has driven costs even higher, shutting out smaller cities and towns.
6: Axios reports some towns have moved the date of their fireworks farther away from the holiday to save money.
7: Next, a vacation getaway with ocean views on all sides.
6: Thrill seekers are reserving rooms at what's been dubbed the most dangerous hotel in the world. It's an old Coast Guard light station off the Carolina coast, hovering over shark-infested waters.
7: For $200 a night, guests are hoisted up to the main deck on a high-speed lift.
6: Next, a special bond at one hospital in Ohio. 70 nurses in the same labor and delivery unit have something in common.
7: They're all expecting at the same time. 15 of them recently lined up for this group photo at Miami Valley Hospital. And finally, you never know what's inside your car or truck.
6: Yeah, this guy in Colorado went out to his truck and yup, there was a bear in the front seat. A reminder to lock your doors. Top headlines next.
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51: We all know the story of Pompeii, right? What if there's another story to tell here? A story of survival. I'm gonna trace real people through this disaster.
52: The goal is to find the survivors.
51: This is the story we don't know. So, let's try that again, shall we?
6: Checking more top stories, President Trump still has not signed the bipartisan housing bill, which he's now describing as a, quote, Big yawn. And the bill is aimed at addressing affordability issues and making homeownership more accessible. But Trump says his voter ID bill is more important.
7: The FBI is investigating a pilot's claim that a drone hit a JetBlue plane approaching New York's JFK airport. The flight landed safely, and the FAA says it found no evidence that a drone hit the plane.
6: U.S. negotiations with Iran are resuming in Qatar today. It follows renewed attacks between both sides over the weekend after Iran attacked a ship in the Strait of Hormuz.
7: Former NBA player Malik Beasley is maintaining his innocence while facing sports gambling charges. Prosecutors say he adjusted how well he played so gamblers could win hundreds of thousands of dollars.
6: Today's weather, storms in the plains, Midwest and Northeast, and extreme heat across the middle of the country, which is moving east ahead of the holiday.
7: And finally, the power of social media.
6: Danny New has one woman's story.
0: Today is World Social Media Day, and we are meeting a florist whose life completely changed thanks to one post on Facebook.
1: We were not at a place where we could buy a large plot of land, so I decided to put it out there to my neighbors.
0: Marissa is the owner of Midtown Bramble and Bloom, which utilizes a series of lawns around her Memphis community to grow its flowers. In other words, these yards were volunteered for her to use, which is a concept referred to as urban microflower farming.
1: To this day, I think I probably get 3 offers a week of people being like, hey, do you need another yard to grow in?
0: For Marissa, she grew up growing flowers with both her grandparents and parents, and in 2020 was working as an elementary school art teacher when she decided to grow the flowers for her wedding in what she calls her tiny front yard.
1: I talked about how I had this secret dream of being a flower farmer. I think that was the first time I'd actually said it out loud.
0: After completing a Master Gardener program, Marissa then made that Facebook post on a local community page, asking if anyone would be willing to let her use their lawns to build flower farms. Of course, she was offering free lawn care and flower bouquets, but still.
2: Do you have any fear that you couldn't do all this? Or you're like, I got this. I was born to garden.
1: Oh, yeah. No, I had lots of fears.
0: Well, within a week, Marissa says she had 40 different yards offered to her. And now, more than 5 years later, Marissa's business hosts dozens of yearly workshops, provides flowers for weddings, and still uses many of the same lawns she started out with.
1: People like to help other people make their dreams come true.
0: And guys, Marissa says her videos get comments from people all over the world who want to try this, either because they have a lawn or are looking for one. So if you're interested, it seems like all you have to do is ask and then work really hard.
6: I like that message, Danny. Thank you. That's your Good Morning America First Look.
7: Have a great day, everyone.
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6: Right now on Good Morning America First Look, extreme heat warnings for much of the country as the holiday approaches and the fires raging in the West. One official's blunt warning about the conditions he says are getting worse every year.
7: Safety in the skies. An airline pilot reports crashing into a drone. The investigation now expanding.
6: The remarkable interview with the mother rescued with her new.
4: ABC News, I'm Sherry Preston. The Supreme Court expected to deliver more rulings today on cases heard this term, among them the attempt by President Trump to get rid of birthright citizenship. His order would deny automatic citizenship to children born in the U.S. to parents who are undocumented or in the U.S. only temporarily. A ruling could also come today on whether transgender women should be allowed to compete in women's sports. A life-threatening heat dome moving toward the Atlantic.
5: In the Midwest, the feel-like temperature topping 100 degrees from Kansas City to Chicago. That extreme heat spreading east with more than 150 million Americans under heat alerts. Philadelphia, New York, and Boston expecting heat index readings of 100 degrees or more for several days.
4: ABC's Lana Moise. The death toll in Venezuela now topping 1,700. Following those earthquakes nearly a week ago, more than 5,000 were hurt and thousands more people are believed still missing under the rubble. This is ABC News.
6: Here's ABC's Lana Moise.
5: This morning, a life-threatening dome of heat is moving east, putting millions in danger this holiday week as the West battles deadly wildfires. Nearly 40 fires burning across 9 states. The Gold Mountain Fire forcing evacuations in Colorado. Flames tearing through bone-dry brush. Crews in Arizona trying to tackle the steamboat fire from above. And in Utah,
8: half of it is burned and half of it is still beautiful.
5: The Cottonwood Fire has destroyed much of the Eagle Point Ski Resort.
8: It's bad. It's like a war zone. 130 condos and cabins are gone, rubble to the ground.
5: We're now learning about the three firefighters killed battling the Snyder Fire along the Colorado-Utah border. They were from Michigan, Arizona, and Alabama, the first line of duty deaths for the newly formed U.S. Wildland Fire Service.
9: Yes, it was our first one. Again, I'm not naive enough to tell you that it'll ever be our last.
5: They were trapped, and despite deploying emergency shelters, authorities say they could not survive the fast-moving flames. Officials sounding the alarm about the extreme conditions.
10: We keep talking about unprecedented, and we say it every year, and I don't believe in unprecedented anymore. Every year, it's getting worse and worse and worse.
5: In the Midwest, the feel-like temperature topping 100 degrees from Kansas City to Chicago.
11: Here in the Chicago area, local officials were sounding the alarm about the brutally hot temperatures. They're setting up cooling shelters and also using robocalls to alert some 31,000 vulnerable seniors to take precautions.
5: That extreme heat spreading east, with more than 150 million Americans under heat alerts. Philadelphia, New York, and Boston expecting heat index readings of 100 degrees or more for several days. But back in the West, a different extreme in the Rockies. Up to 21 inches of snow in parts of Montana. And in Boise, Idaho, this icy mess after a recent storm brought hail and triggered flooding. Ahead of July 4th, many communities across the West are banning fireworks because of the fire threat, while first responders from D.C. to New York prepare for a surge in heat-related illnesses during holiday festivities. Hannah, Sophie.
6: Final thank you. The FBI is investigating a pilot's report that a drone hit a JetBlue plane approaching New York's JFK Airport. The JetBlue flight was arriving from Las Vegas when the pilots told flight controllers about the incident.
12: We collided with a drone back there in the turn.
13: You said you collided?
12: Yep, it hit us right above the cockpit.
6: Also near JFK, a helicopter pilot reported a remote-controlled plane flying nearby. And last week, a United flight also reported a drone encounter near Newark's airport.
7: The Supreme Court will release the final rulings of its term today after a series of decisions on everything from mail-in voting to the power of the president. ABC's Karen Hua has the highlights. Karen, good morning.
14: Hannah, good morning. Among the rulings we're expecting today is the biggest one of the year. The justices will decide whether to uphold President Trump's effort to restrict birthright citizenship.
15: It's the ruling that could rewrite what it means to be a U.S. citizen. The Supreme Court today is expected to issue its decision on whether President Trump's executive order restricting birthright citizenship is constitutional. Trump's order would deny automatic citizenship to children born in the U.S. to parents who are undocumented or only in the U.S. temporarily. Even some of the conservative justices seem skeptical of the Trump administration's case during arguments in the spring.
16: It did seem that there were at least five and maybe more justices who were unwilling to uphold the president's executive order.
15: Also today, the justices are set to rule on whether states can ban transgender girls from playing on girls' sports teams. 15-year-old Becky Pepper Jackson sued to overturn West Virginia's ban.
17: I've been a girl forever, and playing on the guys' team is going backwards.
15: The state argues banning transgender girls will keep competition fair.
18: Becky is bigger and stronger and faster than the females that she's competing against. We have to be able to draw a line here.
15: But Becky's family says she never went through male puberty and has no physical advantage. The Supreme Court tackled a host of other hot-button issues in rulings yesterday. On election security, the justices ruled that mail-in ballots arriving after Election Day can be counted. It's a setback for President Trump's push to restrict voting by mail.
19: I think it was very detrimental to honest elections, but it is what it is.
15: But the court also handed Trump a big win, expanding his power to fire officials at independent regulatory agencies. Chief Justice John Roberts writing, "The president may remove his subordinates at will." One of those fired officials, FTC Commissioner Rebecca Slaughter, a Democrat, pushing back, claiming the American people will no longer have commissioners protected from political interference, saying what we want them to do is serve as watchdogs, not as lapdogs of the president.
14: Now, that ruling is being described as the biggest increase in presidential power in the last 100 years. But the court yesterday protected the independence of the Federal Reserve, preventing Trump from firing a top official there. Hannah?
7: Big day ahead, Karen. Thanks. President Trump is demanding gas stations lower prices at the pump. If they don't, he'll warn they'll face, quote, big problems. Trump has accused oil companies of price gouging. Gas prices often fall at a slower pace than oil because stations are selling fuel purchased at earlier, higher costs.
20: More stunning rescues from the Venezuela earthquakes. This man was pulled from the rubble of a collapsed building 106 hours after the quakes hit. But more than 1,700 people are now confirmed dead. Sadly, a hotel full of people recently deported from the U.S. was among the buildings that reportedly collapsed. But in a remarkable story of survival, our James Longman caught up with a woman who was rescued with her 18-day-old baby from beneath their apartment building. After 30 hours of being trapped, rescuers were able to provide water to her baby by sliding a straw through a pipe down through the rubble. She says, the one who gave me the strength not to fall into despair was my son. I kept saying as long as he was alive, I was going to be alive. They suffered only minor injuries. She says she fell on her Bible after the quakes hit.
7: Now to a wild ride. Police say a young man was kidnapped after a terrifying carjacking at a gas station. All caught on camera.
21: It was a terrifying ride that lasted about 40 minutes. A North Carolina teenager with autism carjacked at a gas station. His interaction with the female suspect caught on his car's dashboard camera.
22: Who are you?
23: Who am I?
22: Yep, I'm scared of strangers.
23: I'm your designated driver. You are under the influence and I have to drive for you.
22: Oh no, there's a monster.
21: Police say 18-year-old Griffin Hare had stopped for gas in Charlotte when a woman got into his Mini Cooper and drove away, with Griffin still inside.
22: Ah, I'm scared!
21: Griffin's father says he was on the phone with his son and heard panic in his voice and a woman yelling in the background before the call suddenly dropped.
23: Just come on, I'm gonna show you a good time. I'm gonna show you what the old times is like in Charlotte.
24: I obviously could tell she was not right. One of the scariest things that you can imagine happening, and it is our worst fears come to life.
21: He started tracking his son's phone and relayed every turn to 911.
22: There's a cop. Pull over.
21: Griffin then jumped from the car into traffic to escape. Officers then moving in, taking the woman, identified as 44-year-old Amanda Gillis, into custody. She now faces second-degree kidnapping, among other charges.
24: I'm very proud of him. He was scared, he was brave, and, you know, he's here safe.
7: Police say the carjacking was apparently random. Gills has not responded to the charges.
20: Time now for your Tuesday weather.
25: Good morning. More blistering heat in the Midwest all the way to the Ohio and Tennessee valleys. We're going to see that heat move to the northeast as we go into Wednesday and for the upcoming weekend. But for today, heat indices triple digits from Chicago to Memphis all the way to Pittsburgh, and some thunderstorms on the rim of that area of heat. You can see the thunderstorms in the upper Great Lakes into parts of New England later today. And then the heat makes to the northeast, feeling like 100 by Wednesday, the first 100-degree temperature in New York since 2012, a possibility on Thursday. That's your forecast. I'm ABC News senior meteorologist Lee Goldberg.
7: Coming up, a tourist is killed when a famous rock formation collapses.
20: Also ahead, supermodel Bella Hadid's struggle with Lyme disease, why doctors are growing more concerned about tick-borne diseases.
7: And hear from the woman who survived this grizzly bear encounter.
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32: Stay calm, Mr. Johnson. You're going to freak the kids out. Oh my God, hurry up!
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33: 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Our killer was also a sprinter.
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33: You can do this all day?
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6: 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Wherever the story is, we'll take you there. 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
7: We're back with a tragedy at the famous rock formation called the Kissing Elephant Archway in Malta. Officials say the rock formation has just collapsed as American tourists were diving off of it. The rocks then hit and killed a jet skier. The American was not hurt.
20: We turn now to growing concern about tick-borne diseases and one celebrity raising awareness. This morning, supermodel Bella Hadid's candid posts about her struggle with Lyme disease are generating widespread attention. Hadid says she's experienced severe isolation and depression, adding, "I wish it wasn't so intimidating and difficult to explain the pain, exhaustion, fatigue, anxiety, brain fog, insecurities that comes with chronic illness." Justin Timberlake and Justin Bieber have also spoken about their battles with Lyme disease.
8: It's so important to pay attention to any possible symptoms of Lyme disease or any tick-borne illness, which at first may seem something subtle, like flu-like symptoms, muscle aches, a headache, or even extreme fatigue.
20: 29-year-old Hadid, who was diagnosed at 16, also shared this tearful selfie, saying she hasn't been able to shake off this flare-up despite following doctors' protocols. She's now apologized to fans for worrying them, saying she was overwhelmed by emotion. It comes amid rising concern about tick-borne diseases. Visits to emergency rooms for tick bites are now higher than normal in many parts of the country.
8: As the planet gets warmer, the geographic range of ticks even increases. And what else happens with warm weather? People go outside. They go hiking. They enjoy the sunshine. This puts them even in more range to potentially get bitten by a tick.
20: Other tick-borne diseases are also on the rise, including Powassan virus, a rare but serious infection that can cause neurological illness. To protect yourself, avoid wooded and grassy areas, cover exposed skin, use EPA-approved repellent, and do a full-body check for ticks after being outdoors. Most people diagnosed with Lyme disease recover after a course of antibiotics.
7: We're now hearing from the woman who came face-to-face with a grizzly bear. Jessie Oakes was walking her dog in Alberta, Canada. She shouted at the bear as he repeatedly lunged at the dog. The bear finally walked away after menacing them for more than a minute.
9: Everything just slowed down. I was thinking solely on the present. My life's on the line right now. What do I do to survive this situation?
7: Experts highlight the importance of carrying bear spray.
20: Certainly very brave. Yeah. Coming up, the fraud scheme targeting Netflix.
7: Also ahead, how some of the biggest stars in music paid tribute to legendary producer Clive Davis.
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20: Back now with the car's deadly plunge into a river in Rhode Island. It was removed after a crash that killed three people, including a mother and her teen daughter. The teen was reportedly at the wheel during a driving lesson.
7: The Archdiocese of San Francisco has agreed to pay nearly $400 million to settle hundreds of child sex abuse claims. The deal must be approved by a judge. The agreement also calls for the Archbishop to apologize.
20: A Hollywood director faces 2 years in prison for defrauding Netflix out of $11 million. Carl Rynch was supposed to use that money to finish a sci-fi series, but he spent it on cars, watches, and other luxury items.
7: We turn now to music legend Clive Davis, who died last week at age 94. He launched some of music's biggest stars. Many were there yesterday for his funeral.
14: At a New York synagogue, one final party for Clive Davis. Hallelujah. On the surface, Davis's funeral looked a lot like one of his famous Grammy parties. A-list musicians were there, including Alicia Keys, Bruce Springsteen, and Stevie Wonder. And there were rousing performances. And I will always love you. Jennifer Hudson singing I Will Always Love You, a signature hit of Whitney Houston. Davis discovered Houston when she was 19. Alicia Keys taking a moment to compose herself.
37: I'm actually not a crier, so I'm in a strange place.
14: Before reading a letter to Davis.
37: And yet you saw something in me that I was only just beginning to see in myself.
14: Barry Manilow and Bruce Springsteen adding to the chorus of praise.
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39: A few months ago, surgeons removed a piece of my lung. Last week, I lost a piece of my heart. 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
14: And fittingly, the man who spent his life behind the music was carried out to it. An instrumental, I Want to Dance with Somebody, sending him off.
7: Davis is survived by his four children and several grandkids, as well as great grandkids as well.
20: Coming up, a wild finish and wild upset at the World Cup.
7: Plus, the high cost of fireworks this July 4th.
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7: So it's tomorrow against Bosnia. The team has arrived in Northern California for the game. With a win, they advance to the round of 16.
20: Morocco has already advanced, tying its game against the Netherlands late and then winning a dramatic shootout. But the big upset of the day was Paraguay beating Germany. Today has been declared a national holiday in Paraguay. Next, the high cost of fireworks this July 4th.
7: Yeah, some cities have doubled or even tripled their budget for fireworks shows this year. The show costs up to $1,500 per minute. The huge demand has driven costs even higher, shutting out smaller cities and towns.
20: Axios reports some towns have moved the date of their fireworks farther away from the holiday to save money.
7: Next, a vacation getaway with ocean views on all sides.
20: Thrill seekers are reserving rooms at what's been dubbed the most dangerous hotel in the world. It's an old Coast Guard light station off the Carolina coast, hovering over shark-infested waters.
7: For $200 a night, guests are hoisted up to the main deck on a high-speed lift.
20: Next, a special bond at one hospital in Ohio. 70 nurses in the same labor and delivery unit have something in common.
7: They're all expecting at the same time. 15 of them recently lined up for this group photo at Miami Valley Hospital. And finally, you never know what's inside your car or truck.
20: Yeah, this guy in Colorado went out to his truck and yup, there was a bear in the front seat. A reminder to lock your doors. Top headlines next.
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20: Renewed attacks between both sides over the weekend after Iran attacked a ship in the Strait of Hormuz. Former NBA player Malik Beasley is maintaining his innocence while facing sports gambling charges. Prosecutors say he adjusted how well he played so gamblers could win hundreds of thousands of dollars. Today's weather, storms in the plains, Midwest, and Northeast, and extreme heat across the middle of the country, which is moving east ahead of the holiday. And finally, the power of social media. Danny New has one woman's story.
0: Today is World Social Media Day, and we are meeting a florist whose life completely changed thanks to one post on Facebook.
1: We were not at a place where we could buy a large plot of land, so I decided to put it out there to my neighbors.
0: Marissa is the owner of Midtown Bramble and Bloom, which utilizes a series of lawns around her Memphis community to grow its flowers. In other words, these yards were volunteered for her to use, which is a concept referred to as urban micro flower farming.
1: To this day, I think I probably get 3 offers a week of people being like, hey, do you need another yard to grow in?
0: For Marissa, she grew up growing flowers with both her grandparents and parents, and in 2020 was working as an elementary school art teacher when she decided to grow the flowers for her wedding in what she calls her tiny front yard.
1: I talked about how I had this secret dream of being a flower farmer. I think that was the first time I'd actually said it out loud.
0: After completing a Master Gardener program, Marissa then made that Facebook post on a local community page, asking if anyone would be willing to let her use their lawns to build flower farms. Of course, she was offering free lawn care and flower bouquets, but still.
2: Do you have any fear that you couldn't do all this? Or you're like, I got this. I was born to garden.
1: Oh, yeah. No, I had lots of fears.
0: Well, within a week, Marissa says she had 40 different yards offered to her. And now, more than 5 years later, Marissa's business hosts dozens of yearly workshops, provides flowers for weddings, and still uses many of the same lawns she started out with.
1: People like to help other people make their dreams come true.
4: And guys, Marissa says her videos get comments from people all over the world to want to try this, either because they have a lawn or are looking for one. So if you're interested, it seems like all you have to do is ask and then work really hard.
20: I like that message, Danny. Thank you. That's your Good Morning America First Look. Have a great day, everyone.
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5: From ABC News, I'm Sherry Preston. Today is possibly the last day for the Supreme Court before summer break, and while the justices could add another day for decisions, the court is expected to pass down several more rulings on cases heard this term. Among them, President Trump's attempt to ban birthright citizenship, and as ABC's Karen Wall reports, a key question on trans women in sports.
6: The justices are set to rule on whether states can ban transgender girls from playing on girls' sports teams. 15-year-old Becky Pepper Jackson sued to overturn West Virginia. Ban.
8: I've been a girl forever, and playing on the guys' team is going backwards.
6: The state argues banning transgender girls will keep competition fair, but Becky's family says she never went through male puberty and has no physical advantage.
5: On Monday, the court agreed to allow presidents wider power to remove the heads of independent agencies. Here's ABC's Stephen Portnoy.
9: Conservatives believe that every person who's appointed by the president is acting under his authority. Now, critics say that yesterday's decision in this regard puts too much power in the hands of the president and his loyalists, that it threatens to end the deliberation of agencies such as the FTC. It could squelch and even eliminate dissent at those agencies that Congress intentionally set up with a bipartisan structure.
5: A heat dome across the Midwest is moving into the Northeast beginning today. At least 40 wildfires continue burning in the western states as well. In Venezuela, the search for trapped has shifted to a push to help those who survived the deadly quakes last week.
10: Our estimations are that approximately 600
7: 80,000 children could be on their needs or on their humanitarian needs across the six states that have been affected by the earthquake.
5: That's UNICEF's Manuel Rodriguez Pumrol. The San Francisco Archdiocese has agreed to pay $395 million to settle sex abuse claims. This is
10: hot summer days and high energy bills are on the way. 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
5: A warning about Lyme disease following model Bella Hadid's case.
20: Hadid says she's experienced severe isolation and depression, adding, "I wish it wasn't so intimidating and difficult to explain the pain, exhaustion, fatigue, anxiety, brain fog, insecurities that comes with chronic illness." Justin Timberlake and Justin Bieber have also spoken about their battles with Lyme disease. 29-year-old Hadid, who was diagnosed at 16, saying she's now apologized to fans for worrying them, saying she was overwhelmed by emotion.
5: ABC's Sophie Flay. President Trump continues to say he will fight the case brought against him by E. Jean Carroll. Here's ABC's Mary Bruce.
12: The Supreme Court letting stand a jury's $5 million judgment in favor of writer E. Jean Carroll. The jury found Trump sexually abused Carroll in the mid-90s and later defamed her. The president asked the justices to review the case, but they refused. And so now Trump will have to pay Carroll that $5 million.
5: Wildlife officials in Florida say they've captured two alligators from a river where a 31-year-old woman was killed after going swimming in about 3 feet of water.
13: So she was bitten on both of her arms. The boyfriend was the one that made the phone call. He was trying to get her from the alligator's mouth. And on the way to the hospital, she did pass away from her injuries.
5: Chad Weber with the Florida Fish and Wildlife Commission. He says they did kill two gators in that area, one of them 12 feet, the other 13 feet long. Sherry Preston, ABC News.
14: Hannah, good morning. Among the rulings we're expecting today is the biggest one of the year. The justices will decide whether to uphold President Trump's effort to restrict birthright citizenship. It's the ruling that could rewrite what it means to be a U.S. citizen. The Supreme Court today is expected to issue its decision on whether President Trump's executive order restricting birthright citizenship is constitutional. Trump's order would deny automatic citizenship to children born in the U.S. to parents who are undocumented or only in the U.S. temporarily. Even some of the conservative justices seem skeptical of the Trump administration's case during arguments in the spring.
15: It did seem that there were at least five and maybe more justices who were unwilling to uphold the president's executive order.
14: Also today, the justices are set to rule on whether states can ban transgender girls from playing on girls' sports teams. 15-year-old Becky Pepper Jackson sued to overturn West Virginia's ban.
8: I've been a girl forever, and playing on the guys' team is going backwards.
14: The state argues banning transgender girls will keep competition fair.
16: Becky is bigger and stronger and faster than the females that she's competing against. We have to be able to draw a line here.
14: But Becky's family says she never went through male puberty and has no physical advantage. The Supreme Court tackled a host of other hot-button issues in rulings yesterday. On election security, the justices ruled that mail-in ballots arriving after Election Day can be counted. It's a setback for President Trump's push to restrict voting by mail.
17: I think it was very detrimental to honest elections, but it is what it is.
14: But the court also handed Trump a big win, expanding his power to fire officials at independent regulatory agencies. Chief Justice John Roberts writing, "The president may remove his subordinates at will." One of those fired officials, FTC Commissioner Rebecca Slaughter, a Democrat, pushing back, claiming the American people will no longer have commissioners protected from political interference, saying what we want them to do is serve as watchdogs, not as lapdogs of the president. Now, that ruling is being described as the biggest increase in presidential power in the last 100 years. But the court yesterday protected the independence of the Federal Reserve, preventing Trump from firing a top official there. Hannah?
18: Big day ahead, Karen. Thanks. President Trump is demanding gas stations lower prices at the pump. If they don't, he'll warn they'll face, quote, big problems. Trump has accused oil companies of price gouging. Gas prices often fall at a slower pace than oil because stations are selling fuel purchased at earlier, higher costs.
20: More stunning rescues from the Venezuela earthquakes. This man was pulled from the rubble of a collapsed building 106 hours after the quakes hit. But more than 1,700 people are now confirmed dead. Sadly, a hotel full of people recently deported from the U.S. was among the buildings that reportedly collapsed. But in a remarkable story of survival, our James Longman caught up with a woman who was rescued with her 18-day-old baby from beneath their apartment building. After 30 hours of being trapped, rescuers were able to provide water to her baby by sliding a straw through a pipe down through the rubble. She says, the one who gave me the strength not to fall into despair was my son. I kept saying as long as he was alive, I was going to be alive. They suffered only minor injuries. She says she fell on her Bible after the quakes hit.
18: Now to a wild ride. Police say a young man was kidnapped after a terrifying carjacking at a gas station. All caught on camera.
19: It was a terrifying ride that lasted about 40 minutes. A North Carolina teenager with autism carjacked at a gas station. His interaction with the female suspect caught on his car's dashboard camera.
21: Who are you?
22: Who am I?
21: Yep, I'm scared of strangers.
22: I'm the designated driver. You are under the influence and I have to drive for you.
21: Oh no, there's a monster.
19: Police say 18-year-old Griffin Hare had stopped for gas in Charlotte when a woman got into his Mini Cooper and drove away, with Griffin still inside.
21: Ah, I'm scared!
19: Griffin's father says he was on the phone with his son and heard panic in his voice and a woman yelling in the background before the call suddenly dropped.
22: Just come out. I want to show you a good time. I want to show you what the old times is like in Charlotte.
23: I obviously could tell she was not right. One of the scariest things that you can imagine happening, and it is our worst fears come to life.
19: He started tracking his son's phone and relayed every turn to 911.
21: There's a cop. Pull over.
19: Griffin then jumped from the car into traffic to escape. Officers then moving in, taking the woman, identified as 44-year-old Amanda Gillis, into custody. She now faces second-degree kidnapping, among other charges.
23: I'm very proud of him. He was scared, he was brave, and, you know, he's here safe.
18: Police say the carjacking was apparently random. Gills has not responded to the charges.
20: Time now for your Tuesday weather.
24: Good morning. More blistering heat in the Midwest all the way to the Ohio and Tennessee valleys. We're going to see that heat move to the northeast as we go into Wednesday and for the upcoming weekend. But for today, heat indices triple digits from Chicago to Memphis all the way to Pittsburgh, and some thunderstorms on the rim of that area of heat. You can see the thunderstorms in the upper Great Lakes into parts of New England later today. And then the heat makes to the northeast, feeling like 100 by Wednesday, the first 100-degree temperature in New York since 2012, a possibility on Thursday. That's your forecast. I'm ABC News senior meteorologist Lee Goldberg.
18: Coming up, a tourist is killed when a famous rock formation collapses.
20: Also ahead, supermodel Bella Hadid's struggle with Lyme disease, why doctors are growing more concerned about tick-borne diseases.
18: And hear from the woman who survived this grizzly bear encounter.
25: Shame. No.
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10: 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We are all a part of this history. And when the country comes together to celebrate, this is where it happens. Disney celebrates America 250. A live American event 200.

0: Justin Bieber have also spoken about their battles with Lyme disease.
1: It's so important to pay attention to any possible symptoms of Lyme disease or any tick-borne illness, which at first may seem something subtle, like flu-like symptoms, muscle aches, a headache, or even extreme fatigue.
0: 29-year-old Hadid, who was diagnosed at 16, also shared this tearful selfie, saying she hasn't been able to shake off this flare-up despite following doctors' protocols. She's now apologized to fans for worrying them, saying she was overwhelmed by emotion. It comes amid rising concern about tick-borne diseases. Visits to emergency rooms for tick bites are now higher than normal in many parts of the country.
1: As the planet gets warmer, the geographic range of ticks even increases. And what else happens with warm weather? People go outside. They go hiking. They enjoy the sunshine. This puts them even in more range to potentially get bitten by a tick.
0: Other tick-borne diseases are also on the rise, including Powassan virus, a rare but serious infection that can cause neurological illness. To protect yourself, avoid wooded and grassy areas. Cover exposed skin. Use EPA-approved repellent and do a full-body check for ticks after being outdoors. Most people diagnosed with Lyme disease recover after a course of antibiotics.
2: We're now hearing from the woman who came face-to-face with a grizzly bear. Jessie Oakes was walking her dog in Alberta, Canada. She shouted at the bear as he repeatedly lunged at the dog. The bear finally walked away after menacing them for more than a minute.
3: Everything just slowed down. I was thinking solely on the present. My life's on the line right now. What do I do to survive this situation?
2: Experts highlight the importance of carrying bear spray.
4: Certainly very brave.
2: Yeah. Coming up, the fraud scheme targeting Netflix. Also ahead, how some of the biggest stars in music paid tribute to legendary producer Clive Davis.
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26: Good morning, Lieutenant. Do you have good news to share with me?
27: I'm surprised. You work with the police?
26: Well, you know, free coffee. Like summertime,
28: I can make you melt. Got a high-profile murder on our hands. Do we have your attention now? Catch me if
26: you can. Our killer was also a sprinter.
28: See if we can track her down.
27: Track her down.
26: You can do this all day?
27: I'll stop.
26: I think that's for the best. Catch me if you can.
0: Back now with a car's deadly plunge into a river in Rhode Island. It was removed after a crash that killed three people, including a mother and her teen daughter. The teen was reportedly at the wheel during a driving lesson.
2: The Archdiocese of San

0: San Francisco has agreed to pay nearly $400 million to settle hundreds of child sex abuse claims. The deal must be approved by a judge. The agreement also calls for the Archbishop to apologize.
1: A Hollywood director faces 2 years in prison for defrauding Netflix out of $11 million. Carl Wrench was supposed to use that money to finish a sci-fi series, but he spent it on cars, watches, and other luxury items.
0: We turn now to music legend Clive Davis, who died last week at age 94. He launched some of music's biggest stars. Many were there yesterday for his funeral.
2: At a New York synagogue, one final party for Clive Davis. On the surface, Davis's funeral looked a lot like one of his famous Grammy parties. A-list musicians were there, including Alicia Keys, Bruce Springsteen, and Stevie Wonder. And there were rousing performances. And I will always love you. Jennifer Hudson singing I Will Always Love You, a signature hit of Whitney Houston. Davis discovered Houston when she was 19. Alicia Keys taking a moment to compose herself.
3: I'm actually not a crier, so I'm in a strange place.
2: Before reading a letter to Davis.
3: And yet you saw something in me that I was only just beginning to see in myself.
2: Barry Manilow and Bruce Springsteen adding to the chorus of praise.
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5: A few months ago, surgeons removed a piece of my lung. 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
2: And fittingly, the man who spent his life behind the music was carried out to it. An instrumental, I Want to Dance with Somebody, sending him off.
0: Davis is survived by his four children and several grandkids, as well as great grandkids as well.
1: Coming up, a wild finish and wild upset at the World Cup.
0: Plus, the high cost of fireworks this July 4th.
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13: Who's got what it takes to be a Dancing with the Stars pro?
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19: David is a young man who could have been a superstar. 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
20: Celeste is 13. David is 18.
19: This is a tinderbox about to explode.
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2: Starts tomorrow against Bosnia. The team has arrived in Northern California for the game. With a win, they advance to the round of 16.
1: Morocco has already advanced, tying its game against the Netherlands late and then winning a dramatic shootout. But the big upset of the day was Paraguay beating Germany. Today has been declared a national holiday in Paraguay. Next, the high cost of fireworks this July 4th.
2: Yes, some cities have doubled or even tripled their budget for fireworks shows this year. The show costs up to $1,500 per minute. The huge demand has driven costs even higher, shutting out smaller cities and towns.
1: Axios reports some towns have moved the date of their fireworks farther away from the holiday to save money.
2: Next, a vacation getaway with ocean views on all sides.
1: Thrill seekers are reserving rooms at what's been dubbed the most dangerous hotel in the world. 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
1: Oof. Next, a special bond at one hospital in Ohio. 70 nurses in the same labor and delivery unit have something in common.
2: They're all expecting at the same time. 15 of them recently lined up for this group photo at Miami Valley Hospital. And finally, you never know what's inside your car or truck.
1: Yeah, this guy in Colorado went out to his truck and yup, there was a bear in the front seat. A reminder to lock your doors. Top headlines next.
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41: We all know the story of Pompeii, right? What if there's another story to tell here? A story of survival. I'm going to trace real people through this disaster.
42: The goal is to find the survivors.
41: This is the story we don't know. So, let's try that again, shall we?
1: Checking more top stories, President Trump still has not signed the bipartisan housing bill, which he's now describing as a, quote, big yawn. And the bill is aimed at addressing affordability issues and making homeownership more accessible. But Trump says his voter ID bill is more important.
2: The FBI is investigating a pilot's claim that a drone hit a JetBlue plane approaching New York's JFK airport. The flight landed safely, and the FAA says it found no evidence that a drone hit the plane.
1: U.S. negotiations with Iran are resuming in Qatar today. It follows renewed attacks between both sides over the weekend after Iran attacked a ship in the Strait of Hormuz.
2: Former NBA player Malik Beasley is maintaining his innocence while facing sports gambling charges. Prosecutors say he adjusted how well he played so gamblers could win hundreds of thousands of dollars.
1: Today's weather, storms in the plains, Midwest, and Northeast, and extreme heat across the middle of the country, which is moving east ahead of the holiday. And finally, the power of social media. Danny New has one woman's story.
6: Today is World Social Media Day, and we are meeting a florist whose life completely changed thanks to one post on Facebook.
10: We were not at a place where we could buy a large plot of land, so I decided to put it out there to my neighbors.
6: Marissa is the owner of Midtown Bramble and Bloom, which utilizes a series of lawns around her Memphis community to grow its flowers. In other words, these yards were volunteered for her to use, which is a concept referred to as urban micro flower farming.
10: To this day, I think I probably get 3 offers a week of people being like, hey, do you need another yard to grow in?
6: For Marissa, she grew up growing flowers with both her grandparents and parents, and in 2020 was working as an elementary school art teacher when she decided to grow the flowers for her wedding in what she calls her tiny front yard.
10: I talked about how I had this secret dream of being a flower farmer. I think that was the first time I'd actually said it out loud.
6: After completing a Master Gardener program, Marissa then made that Facebook post on a local community page, asking if anyone would be willing to let her use their lawns to build flower farms. Of course, she was offering free lawn care and flower bouquets, but still.
11: Do you have any fear that you couldn't do all this? Or you're like, I got this. I was born to garden.
10: Oh, yeah. No, I had lots of fears.
6: Well, within a week, Marissa says she had 40 different yards offered to her. And now, more than 5 years later, Marissa's business hosts dozens of yearly workshops, provides flowers for weddings, and still uses many of the same lawns she started out with.
10: People like to help other people make their dreams come true.
6: And guys, Marissa says her videos get comments from people all over the world who want to try this, either because they have a lawn or are looking for one. So if you're interested, it seems like all you have to do is ask and then work really hard.
1: I like that message, Danny. Thank you. That's your Good Morning America First Look. Have a great day, everyone.
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1: Right now on Good Morning America First Look, extreme heat warnings for much of the country as the holiday approaches and the fires raging in the West. One official's blunt warning about the conditions he says are getting worse every year. Safety in the skies. An airline pilot reports crashing into a drone. The investigation now expanding. The remarkable interview with the mother rescued with her new.
12: ABC News, I'm Sherry Preston. The final decisions from the Supreme Court's term due today, including a ruling on President Trump's order limiting birthright citizenship. Dangerous heat settling in across large parts of the eastern half of the country. Here's ABC meteorologist Lee Goldberg.
13: The heat's peaking over the Midwest right now. There are ridge-riding thunderstorms across the upper lakes. We have heat alerts from Kansas to Maine. It'll be triple digits again in Chicago and Green Bay, feeling like 105 to 110. The heat gets to the East Coast on Wednesday. Large swath of the I-95 corridor on Wednesday. It'll be 100 in Detroit and D.C. and near 100 in Philly and New York by Thursday and potentially into Friday. This peaks on Thursday and Friday, but less extreme heat could mean more thunderstorms for the 4th right here in New York.
12: Both the U.S. and Iran say delegations are heading to Qatar this week, but Iran is still saying there are no agreements for any meetings. President Trump says they're supposed to meet today. Prosecutors in Monaco say a person who set off an explosion has fled to France, a Ukrainian oligarch among those hurt. This is ABC News.
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14: This morning, a life-threatening dome of heat is moving east, putting millions in danger this holiday week as the West battles deadly wildfires. Nearly 40 fires burning across 9 states. The Gold Mountain Fire forcing evacuations in Colorado. Flames tearing through bone-dry brush. Crews in Arizona trying to tackle the steamboat fire from above. And in Utah,
15: half of it is burned and half of it is still beautiful.
14: The Cottonwood Fire has destroyed much of the Eagle Point Ski Resort.
15: It's bad. It's like a war zone. 130 condos and cabins are gone, rubble to the ground.
14: We're now learning about the 3 firefighters killed battling the Snyder Fire along the Colorado-Utah border. They were from Michigan, Arizona, and Alabama, the first line of duty deaths for the newly formed U.S. Wildland Fire Service.
16: Yes, it was our first one. Again, I'm not naive enough to tell you that it'll ever be our last.
14: They were trapped, and despite deploying emergency shelters, authorities say they could not survive the fast-moving flames. Officials sounding the alarm about the extreme conditions.
3: We keep talking about unprecedented, and we say it every year, and I don't believe in unprecedented anymore. Every year, it's getting worse and worse and worse.
14: In the Midwest, the feel-like temperature topping 100 degrees from Kansas City to Chicago.
2: Here in the Chicago area, local officials were sounding the alarm about the brutally hot temperatures. They're setting up cooling shelters and also using robocalls to alert some 31,000 vulnerable seniors to take precautions.
14: That extreme heat spreading east, with more than 150 million Americans under heat alerts. Philadelphia, New York, and Boston expecting heat index readings of 100 degrees or more for several days. But back in the West, a different extreme in the Rockies. Up to 21 inches of snow in parts of Montana. And in Boise, Idaho, this icy mess after a recent storm brought hail and triggered flooding. Ahead of July 4th, many communities across the West are banning fireworks because of the fire threat, while first responders from D.C. to New York prepare for a surge in heat-related illnesses during holiday festivities. Hannah, Sophie.
1: Final thank you. The FBI is investigating a pilot's report that a drone hit a JetBlue plane approaching New York's JFK Airport. The JetBlue flight was arriving from Las Vegas when the pilots told flight controllers about the incident.
4: We collided with a drone back there in the turn.
5: You said you collided?
4: Yep, it hit us right above the cockpit.
1: Also near JFK, a helicopter pilot reported a remote-controlled plane flying nearby. And last week, a United flight also reported a drone encounter near Newark's airport.
2: The Supreme Court will release the final rulings of its term today after a series of decisions on everything from mail-in voting to the power of the president. ABC's Karen Hua has the highlights. Karen, good morning.
7: Hannah, good morning. Among the rulings we're expecting today is the biggest one of the year. The justices will decide whether to uphold President Trump's effort to restrict birthright citizenship.
8: It's the ruling that could rewrite what it means to be a U.S. citizen. The Supreme Court today is expected to issue its decision on whether President Trump's executive order restricting birthright citizenship is constitutional. Trump's order would deny automatic citizenship to children born in the U.S. to parents who are undocumented or only in the U.S. temporarily. Even some of the conservative justices seem skeptical of the Trump administration's case during arguments in the spring.
17: It did seem that there were at least five and maybe more justices who were unwilling to uphold the president's executive order.
8: Also today, the justices are set to rule on whether states can ban transgender girls from playing on girls' sports teams. 15-year-old Becky Pepper Jackson sued to overturn West Virginia's ban.
18: I've been a girl forever, and playing on the guys' team is going backwards.
8: The state argues banning transgender girls will keep competition fair.
19: Becky is bigger and stronger and faster than the females that she's competing against. We have to be able to draw a line here.
8: But Becky's family says she never went through male puberty and has no physical advantage. The Supreme Court tackled a host of other hot-button issues in rulings yesterday. On election security, the justices ruled that mail-in ballots arriving after Election Day can be counted. It's a setback for President Trump's push to restrict voting by mail.
20: I think it was very detrimental to honest elections, but it is what it is.
8: But the court also handed Trump a big win, expanding his power to fire officials at independent regulatory agencies. Chief Justice John Roberts writing, "The president may remove his subordinates at will." One of those fired officials, FTC Commissioner Rebecca Slaughter, a Democrat, pushing back, claiming the American people will no longer have commissioners protected from political interference, saying what we want them to do is serve as watchdogs, not as lapdogs of the president.
7: Now, that ruling is being described as the biggest increase in presidential power in the last 100 years. But the court yesterday protected the independence of the Federal Reserve, preventing Trump from firing a top official there. Hannah?
2: Big day ahead, Karen. Thanks. President Trump is demanding gas stations lower prices at the pump. If they don't, he'll warn they'll face, quote, big problems. Trump has accused oil companies of price gouging. Gas prices often fall at a slower pace than oil because stations are selling fuel purchased at earlier, higher costs.
1: More stunning rescues from the Venezuela earthquakes. This man was pulled from the rubble of a collapsed building 106 hours after the quakes hit. But more than 1,700 people are now confirmed dead. Sadly, a hotel full of people recently deported from the U.S. was among the buildings that reportedly collapsed. But in a remarkable story of survival, our James Longman caught up with a woman who was rescued with her 18-day-old baby from beneath their apartment building. After 30 hours of being trapped, rescuers were able to provide water to her baby by sliding a straw through a pipe down through the rubble. She says, the one who gave me the strength not to fall into despair was my son. I kept saying as long as he was alive, I was going to be alive. They suffered only minor injuries. She says she fell on her Bible after the quakes hit. Now to a wild ride. Police say a young man was kidnapped after a terrifying carjacking at a gas station. All caught on camera.
9: It was a terrifying ride that lasted about 40 minutes. A North Carolina teenager with autism carjacked at a gas station. His interaction with the female suspect caught on his car's dashboard camera.
21: Who are you?
22: Who am I?
21: Yep, I'm scared of strangers.
22: I'm your designated driver. You are under the influence and I have to drive for you.
21: Oh no, there's a monster.
9: Police say 18-year-old Griffin Hare had stopped for gas in Charlotte when a woman got into his Mini Cooper and drove away, with Griffin still inside.
21: Ah, I'm scared!
9: Griffin's father says he was on the phone with his son and heard panic in his voice and a woman yelling in the background before the call suddenly dropped.
22: Just come out. I'm going to show you a good time. I'm going to show you what the old times is like in Charlotte.
23: I obviously could tell she was not right. One of the scariest things that you can imagine happening, and it is our worst fears come to life.
9: He started tracking his son's phone and relayed every turn to 911.
21: There's a cop. Pull over.
9: Griffin then jumped from the car into traffic to escape. Officers then moving in, taking the woman, identified as 44-year-old Amanda Gillis, into custody. She now faces second-degree kidnapping, among other charges.
23: I'm very proud of him. He was scared, he was brave, and, you know, he's here safe.
1: Police say the carjacking was apparently random. Gills has not responded to the charges. Time now for your Tuesday weather.
24: Good morning. More blistering heat in the Midwest all the way to the Ohio and Tennessee valleys. We're going to see that heat move to the northeast as we go into Wednesday and for the upcoming weekend. But for today, heat indices triple digits from Chicago to Memphis all the way to Pittsburgh, and some thunderstorms on the rim of that area of heat. You can see the thunderstorms in the upper Great Lakes into parts of New England later today. And then the heat makes to the northeast, feeling like 100 by Wednesday, the first 100-degree temperature in New York since 2012, a possibility on Thursday. That's your forecast. I'm ABC News senior meteorologist Lee Goldberg.
1: Coming up, a tourist is killed when a famous rock formation collapses. Also ahead, supermodel Bella Hadid's struggle with Lyme disease, why doctors are growing more concerned about tick-borne diseases. And hear from the woman who survived this grizzly bear encounter.
25: Shame. 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
28: Good morning, Lieutenant. 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
6: I'm Robin Roberts in Southern California, covering those devastating wildfires. Wherever the story is, we take you there. You are streaming ABC News live.
2: We're back with a tragedy at the famous rock formation called the Kissing Elephant Archway in Malta. Officials say the rock formation has just collapsed as American tourists were diving off of it. The rocks then hit and killed a jet skier. The American was not hurt.
10: We turn now to growing concern about tick-borne diseases and one celebrity raising awareness.
8: This morning, supermodel Bella Hadid's candid posts about her struggle with Lyme disease are generating widespread attention. Hadid says she's experienced severe isolation and depression, adding, "I wish it wasn't so intimidating and difficult to explain the pain, exhaustion, fatigue, anxiety, brain fog, insecurities that comes with chronic illness." Justin Timberlake and Justin Bieber have also spoken about their battles with Lyme disease.
11: It's so important to pay attention to any possible symptoms of Lyme disease or any tick-borne illness, which at first may seem something subtle, like flu-like symptoms, muscle aches, a headache, or even extreme fatigue.
8: 29-year-old Hadid, who was diagnosed at 16, also shared this tearful selfie, saying she hasn't been able to shake off this flare-up despite following doctors' protocols. She's now apologized to fans for worrying them, saying she was overwhelmed by emotion. It comes amid rising concern about tick-borne diseases. Visits to emergency rooms for tick bites are now higher than normal in many parts of the country.
11: As the planet gets warmer, the geographic range of ticks even increases. And what else happens with warm weather? People go outside. They go hiking. They enjoy the sunshine. This puts them even in more range to potentially get bitten by a tick.
8: Other tick-borne diseases are also on the rise, including Powassan virus, a rare but serious infection that can cause neurological illness. To protect yourself, avoid wooded and grassy areas, cover exposed skin, use EPA-approved repellent, and do a full-body check for ticks after being outdoors.
10: Most people diagnosed with Lyme disease recover after a course of antibiotics.
2: We're now hearing from the woman who came face-to-face with a grizzly bear. Jessie Oakes was walking her dog in Alberta, Canada. She shouted at the bear as he repeatedly lunged at the dog. The bear finally walked away after menacing them for more than a minute.
12: Everything just slowed down. I was thinking solely on the present. My life's on the line right now. What do I do to survive this situation?
2: Experts highlight the importance of carrying bear spray.
10: Certainly very brave. Yeah. Coming up, the fraud scheme targeting Netflix.
2: Also ahead, how some of the biggest stars in music paid tribute to legendary producer Clive Davis.
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28: Good morning, Lieutenant. Do you have good news to share with me?
30: I'm surprised. You work with the police.
28: Well, you know, free coffee.
35: Got a high-profile murder on our hands. Do we have your attention now? Catch me if
28: you can. Our killer was also a sprinter.
36: See if we can track her down.
37: Track her down.
28: You can do this all day?
37: I'll stop.
28: I think that's for the best.
10: Back now with the car's deadly plunge into a river in Rhode Island. It was removed after a crash that killed three people, including a mother and her teen daughter. The teen was reportedly at the wheel during a driving lesson.
38: The Archdiocese of San Francisco has agreed to pay nearly $400 million to settle hundreds of child sex abuse claims. The deal must be approved by a judge. The agreement also calls for the Archbishop to apologize.
10: A Hollywood director faces 2 years in prison for defrauding Netflix out of $11 million. Carl Rynch was supposed to use that money to finish a sci-fi series, but he spent it on cars, watches, and other luxury items.
38: We turn now to music legend Clive Davis, who died last week at age 94. He launched some of music's biggest stars. Many were there yesterday for his funeral.
29: At a New York synagogue, one final party for Clive Davis. On the surface, Davis's funeral looked a lot like one of his famous Grammy parties. A-list musicians were there, including Alicia Keys, Bruce Springsteen, and Stevie Wonder. And there were rousing performances. And Jennifer Hudson singing I Will Always Love You, a signature hit of Whitney Houston. Davis discovered Houston when she was 19. Alicia Keys taking a moment to compose herself.
30: I'm actually not a crier, so I'm in a strange place.
29: Before reading a letter to Davis.
30: And yet you saw something in me that I was only just beginning to see in myself.
29: Barry Manilow and Bruce Springsteen adding to the chorus of praise.
35: He guided the listening public towards so much powerful and inspiring music.
36: A few months ago, surgeons removed a piece of my lung. Last week, I lost a piece of my heart. When you have somebody believe in you so deeply, you feel that you can do anything.
29: And fittingly, the man who spent his life behind the music was carried out to it. An instrumental, I Want to Dance with Somebody, sending him off.
38: Davis is survived by his four children and several grandkids as well as great grandkids as well.
10: Coming up, a wild finish and wild upset at the World Cup.
38: Plus, the high cost of fireworks this July 4th.
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38: Starts tomorrow against Bosnia. The team has arrived in Northern California for the game. With a win, they advance to the round of 16.
10: Morocco has already advanced, tying its game against the Netherlands late and then winning a dramatic shootout. But the big upset of the day was Paraguay beating Germany. Today has been declared a national holiday in Paraguay. Next, the high cost of fireworks this July 4th.
38: Yes, some cities have doubled or even tripled their budget for fireworks shows this year. The show costs up to $1,500 per minute. The huge demand has driven costs even higher, shutting out smaller cities and towns.
10: Axios reports some towns have moved the date of their fireworks farther away from the holiday to save money.
38: Next, a vacation getaway with ocean views on all sides.
10: Thrill seekers are reserving rooms at what's been dubbed the most dangerous hotel in the world. It's an old Coast Guard light station off the Carolina coast, hovering over shark-infested waters.
38: For $200 a night, guests are hoisted up to the main deck on a high-speed lift.
10: Oof. Next, a special bond at one hospital in Ohio. 70 nurses in the same labor and delivery unit have something in common.
38: They're all expecting at the same time. 15 of them recently lined up for this group photo at Miami Valley Hospital. And finally, you never know what's inside your car or truck.
10: Yeah, this guy in Colorado went out to his truck and yup, there was a bear in the front seat. A reminder to lock your doors. Top headlines next.
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41: 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Winner of 8 Emmy Awards for Excellence. 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And winner of a prestigious Peabody Award. 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Thank you for making ABC News America's number one news.
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10: Stories. President Trump still has not signed the bipartisan housing bill, which he's now describing as a, quote, big yawn. And the bill is aimed at addressing affordability issues and making home ownership more accessible. But Trump says his voter ID bill is more important. The FBI is investigating a pilot's claim that a drone hit a JetBlue plane approaching New York's JFK airport. The flight landed safely, and the FAA says it found no evidence that a drone hit the plane. U.S. negotiations with Iran are resuming in Qatar today. It follows renewed attacks between both sides over the weekend after Iran attacked a ship in the Strait of Hormuz. Former NBA player Malik Beasley is maintaining his innocence while facing sports gambling charges. Prosecutors say he adjusted how well he played so gamblers could win hundreds of thousands of dollars. Today's weather, storms in the plains, Midwest, and Northeast, and extreme heat across the middle of the country, which is moving east ahead of the holiday. And finally, the power of social media. Danny New has one woman's story.
0: Today is World Social Media Day, and we are meeting a florist whose life completely changed thanks to one post on Facebook.
1: We were not at a place where we could buy a large plot of land, so I decided to put it out there to my neighbors.
0: Marissa is the owner of Midtown Bramble and Bloom, which utilizes a series of lawns around her Memphis community to grow its flowers. In other words, these yards were volunteered for her to use, which is a concept referred to as urban microflower farming.
1: To this day, I think I probably get three offers a week of people being like, hey, do you need another yard to grow in?
0: For Marissa, she grew up growing flowers with both her grandparents and parents, and in 2020 was working as an elementary school art teacher when she decided to grow the flowers for her wedding in what she calls her tiny front yard.
1: I talked about how I had this secret dream of being a flower farmer. I think that was the first time I'd actually said it out loud.
0: After completing a Master Gardener program, Marissa then made that Facebook post on a local community page, asking if anyone would be willing to let her use their lawns to build flower farms. Of course, she was offering free lawn care and flower bouquets, but still.
5: Do you have any fear that you couldn't do all this? Or you're like, I got this. I was born to garden.
1: Oh, yeah. No, I had lots of fears.
0: Well, within a week, Marissa says she had 40 different yards offered to her. And now, more than 5 years later, Marissa's business hosts dozens of yearly workshops, provides flowers for weddings, and still uses many of the same lawns she started out with.
1: People like to help other people make their dreams come true.
7: And guys, Marissa says her videos get comments from people all over the world to want to try this, either because they have a lawn or are looking for one. So if you're interested, it seems like all you have to do is ask and then work really hard.
10: I like that message, Danny. Thank you. That's your Good Morning America First Look. Have a great day, everyone.
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9: From ABC News. I'm Sherry Preston. The entire eastern half of the country is either sweltering right now or will be by the end of the week.
16: More than 100 million Americans are in the path of extreme heat this week from the Midwest to the East Coast. Chicago is warning people to stay indoors and take advantage of cooling centers as the heat is beginning to set in.
9: ABC's Alex Stone. It'll be setting in along the Mid-Atlantic beginning tomorrow. Big cities including New York, Philadelphia, and Boston all expecting heat index readings of 100 degrees or more for several days. The Supreme Court today is expected to hand down rulings on transgender girls in sports and birthright citizenship. On Monday, the High Court delivered several decisions, including one upholding a Mississippi law that says ballots postmarked by Election Day but received up to 5 days later can still be counted. ABC legal contributor James Sample with more on why that's important to each political party.
17: Since 2020, mail-in ballots have tended to lean Democratic. That is a change from the historical norms, and it's a change that's driven largely by Donald Trump persuading his supporters not to engage in mail-in balloting. And so we've become familiar with the so-called blue shift. As the mail-in ballots are counted, the votes have tended to tilt more and more Democratic.
9: Hope is fading in the search for any survivors who might be alive in Venezuela following the earthquake. ABC's James Longman reporting from La Guaira State near the epicenter.
18: We saw, you know, the streets, basically, it feels like the concrete on the roads is all kind of wavy. It's like they've been ripped up like carpets and put back down again. Massive cracks along the street. One tall building we saw, which was essentially split in half. Such was the force of this double earthquake.
9: Qatar's foreign ministry is saying just now that Jared Kushner and Steve Witkoff are in Doha, but will not engage directly in meetings with Iranian officials. The two will meet with mediators instead. This is ABC News.
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9: Another airport near miss, this time with a drone.
4: Around 7:15 a.m., pilots of a JetBlue flight full of passengers from Las Vegas coming in for a landing at New York's JFK Airport believed they hit a drone at nearly 3,000 feet. And a second incident at JFK, a helicopter pilot reported nearly colliding with a gigantic remote-controlled plane.
6: Almost ran into a gigantic RC airplane right over there.
4: The alarming incidents come as many are set to travel this holiday.
9: NBC's Gio Benitez. More former NBA players now facing federal charges as a part of a wide-reaching sports gambling scheme. Here's ABC's Aaron Katursky.
11: Prosecutors say former NBA player Malik Beasley, who made $60 million during his NBA career, accumulated multi-million dollar gambling losses. And to pay off what he owed former teammate Ed Davis, agreed to underperform and at times overperform. In the 2024 game between the Milwaukee Bucks and LA Clippers, the indictment says Beasley promised to grab more rebounds than the sports books predicted, soaring in the final seconds to get it done. His co-defendants collecting thousands of dollars from their alleged insider bet.
9: An early exit for Germany from the World Cup. They were beaten by Paraguay in penalty kicks. A bit of a surprise for the four-time World Cup champs, although the team also exited earlier from the 2022 contest in Qatar. 31-year-old Joshua Kimmich apologizing to the team. Sherry Preston, ABC News.
10: Hannah, good morning. Among the rulings we're expecting today is the biggest one of the year. The justices will decide whether to uphold President Trump's effort to restrict birthright citizenship.
12: It's the ruling that could rewrite what it means to be a U.S. citizen. The Supreme Court today is expected to issue its decision on whether President Trump's executive order restricting birthright citizenship is constitutional. Trump's order would deny automatic citizenship to children born in the U.S. to parents who are undocumented or only in the U.S. temporarily. Even some of the conservative justices seem skeptical of the Trump administration's case during arguments in the spring.
13: It did seem that there were at least five and maybe more justices who were unwilling to uphold the president's executive order.
12: Also today, the justices are set to rule on whether states can ban transgender girls from playing on girls' sports teams. 15-year-old Becky Pepper Jackson sued to overturn West Virginia's ban.
14: I've been a girl forever, and playing on the guys' team is going backwards.
12: The state argues banning transgender girls will keep competition fair.
20: Becky is bigger and stronger and faster than the females that she's competing against. We have to be able to draw a line here.
12: But Becky's family says she never went through male puberty and has no physical advantage. The Supreme Court tackled a host of other hot-button issues in rulings yesterday. On election security, the justices ruled that mail-in ballots arriving after Election Day can be counted. It's a setback for President Trump's push to restrict voting by mail.
21: I think it was very detrimental to honest elections, but it is what it is.
12: But the court also handed Trump a big win, expanding his power to fire officials at independent regulatory agencies. Chief Justice John Roberts writing, "The president may remove his subordinates at will." One of those fired officials, FTC Commissioner Rebecca Slaughter, a Democrat, pushing back, claiming the American people will no longer have commissioners protected from political interference, saying what we want them to do is serve as watchdogs, not as lapdogs of the president.
10: Now, that ruling is being described as the biggest increase in presidential power in the last 100 years. But the court yesterday protected the independence of the Federal Reserve, preventing Trump from firing a top official there. Hannah? Big day ahead, Karen. Thanks. President Trump is demanding gas stations lower prices at the pump. If they don't, he'll warn they'll face, quote, big problems. Trump has accused oil companies of price gouging. Gas prices often fall at a slower pace than oil because stations are selling fuel purchased at earlier, higher costs. More stunning rescues from the Venezuela earthquakes. This man was pulled from the rubble of a collapsed building 106 hours after the quakes hit. But more than 1,700 people are now confirmed dead. Sadly, a hotel full of people recently deported from the U.S. was among the buildings that reportedly collapsed. But in a remarkable story of survival, our James Longman caught up with a woman who was rescued with her 18-day-old baby from beneath their apartment building. After 30 hours of being trapped, rescuers were able to provide water to her baby by sliding a straw through a pipe down through the rubble. She says, the one who gave me the strength not to fall into despair was my son. I kept saying as long as he was alive, I was going to be alive. They suffered only minor injuries. She says she fell on her Bible after the quakes hit. Now to a wild ride. Police say a young man was kidnapped after a terrifying carjacking at a gas station. All caught on camera.
15: It was a terrifying ride that lasted about 40 minutes. A North Carolina teenager with autism carjacked at a gas station. His interaction with the female suspect caught on his car's dashboard camera.
19: Who are you?
22: Who am I?
19: Yep, I'm scared of strangers.
22: I'm the designated driver. You are under the influence and I have to drive for you.
19: Oh no, there's a monster.
15: Police say 18-year-old Griffin Hare had stopped for gas in Charlotte when a woman got into his Mini Cooper and drove away, with Griffin still inside.
19: Ah, I'm scared!
15: Griffin's father says he was on the phone with his son and heard panic in his voice and a woman yelling in the background before the call suddenly dropped.
22: Just come on. I want to show you a good time. I'm going to show you what the old times is like in Charlotte.
23: I obviously could tell she was not right. One of the scariest things that you can imagine happening, and it is our worst fears come to life.
15: He started tracking his son's phone and relayed every turn to 911.
19: There's a cop. Pull over.
15: Griffin then jumped from the car into traffic to escape. Officers then moving in, taking the woman, identified as 44-year-old Amanda Gillis, into custody. She now faces second-degree kidnapping, among other charges.
23: I'm very proud of him. He was scared. He was brave. And, you know, he's here safe.
10: Police say the carjacking was apparently random. Gills has not responded to the charges.
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25: Good morning. More blistering heat in the Midwest all the way to the Ohio and Tennessee valleys. We're going to see that heat move to the northeast as we go into Wednesday and for the upcoming weekend. But for today, heat indices triple digits from Chicago to Memphis all the way to Pittsburgh, and some thunderstorms on the rim of that area of heat. You can see the thunderstorms in the upper Great Lakes into parts of New England later today. And then the heat makes to the northeast, feeling like 100 by Wednesday, the first 100-degree temperature in New York since 2012, a possibility on Thursday. That's your forecast. I'm ABC New Sydney meteorologist Lee Goldberg.
10: Coming up, a tourist is killed when a famous rock formation collapses.
24: Also ahead, supermodel Bella Hadid's struggle with Lyme disease, why doctors are growing more concerned about tick-borne diseases.
10: And hear from the woman who survived this grizzly bear encounter.
26: Shame. No.
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0: David is the young man who could have been a superstar. And Celeste was a child who could have done anything.
1: 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David is 18.
0: This is a tinderbox about to explode.
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7: Good morning, Lieutenant. 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
32: I'm Kana Whitworth here in Moscow, Idaho. 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
33: We're back with a tragedy at the famous rock formation called the Kissing Elephant Archway in Malta. Officials say the rock formation has just collapsed as American tourists

0: Emergency rooms for tick bites are now higher than normal in many parts of the country.
1: As the planet gets warmer, the geographic range of ticks even increases. And what else happens with warm weather? People go outside, they go hiking, they enjoy the sunshine. This puts them even in more range to potentially get bitten by a tick.
0: Other tick-borne diseases are also on the rise, including Powassan virus, a rare but serious infection that can cause neurological illness. To protect yourself, avoid wooded and grassy areas, cover exposed skin, use EPA-approved repellent, and do a full-body check for ticks after being outdoors.
2: Most people diagnosed with Lyme disease recover after a course of antibiotics.
3: We're now hearing from the woman who came face to face with a grizzly bear. Jessie Oakes was walking her dog in Alberta, Canada. She shouted at the bear as he repeatedly lunged at the dog. The bear finally walked away after menacing them for more than a minute.
4: Everything just slowed down. I was thinking solely on the present. My life's on the line right now. What do I do to survive this situation?
3: Experts highlight the importance of carrying bear spray.
2: Certainly very brave. Yeah. Coming up, the fraud scheme targeting Netflix.
3: Also ahead, how some of the biggest stars in music paid tribute to legendary producer Clive Davis.
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9: Does anyone else hear that?
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15: 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You're gonna freak the kids out.
16: Mr. Sugar, our profits have tripled. I don't do anything illegal here. We take a 20% cut of every dollar laundered.
17: A Philly for you?
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21: 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Why are your nipples so small?
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25: Got a high-profile murder on our hands. Do we have your attention now? Catch me if
23: 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Our killer was also a sprinter.
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2: Back now with the car's deadly plunge into a river in Rhode Island. It was removed after a crash that killed three people, including a mother and her teen daughter. The teen was reportedly at the wheel during a driving lesson.
3: The Archdiocese of San Francisco has agreed to pay nearly $400 million to settle hundreds of child sex abuse claims. The deal must be approved by a judge. The agreement also calls for the Archbishop to apologize.
2: A Hollywood director faces 2 years in prison for defrauding Netflix out of $11 million. Carl Wrench was supposed to use that money to finish a

0: sci-fi series, but he spent it on cars, watches, and other luxury items. We turn now to music legend Clive Davis, who died last week at age 94. He launched some of music's biggest stars. Many were there yesterday for his funeral.
1: At a New York synagogue, one final party for Clive Davis. Hallelujah. On the surface, Davis's funeral looked a lot like one of his famous Grammy parties. A-list musicians were there, including Alicia Keys, Bruce Springsteen, and Stevie Wonder. And there were rousing performances. And Jennifer Hudson singing I Will Always Love You, a signature hit of Whitney Houston. Davis discovered Houston when she was 19. Alicia Keys taking a moment to compose herself.
2: I'm actually not a crier, so I'm in a strange place.
1: Before reading a letter to Davis.
2: And yet you saw something in me that I was only just beginning to see in myself.
1: Barry Manilow and Bruce Springsteen adding to the chorus of praise.
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4: A few months ago, surgeons removed a piece of my lung. Last week, I lost a piece of my heart. When you have somebody believe in you so deeply, you feel that you can do anything.
1: And fittingly, the man who spent his life behind the music was carried out to it. An instrumental, I Want to Dance with Somebody, sending him off.
0: Davis is survived by his four children and several grandkids, as well as great grandkids as well. Coming up, a wild finish and wild upset at the World Cup. Plus, the high cost of fireworks this July 4th.
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20: I was recording the Seven Psalms album. 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
0: Time to
2: Check the Pulse. 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
0: That's tomorrow against Bosnia. The team has arrived in Northern California for the game. With a win, they advance to the round of 16.
2: Morocco has already advanced, tying its game against the Netherlands late and then winning a dramatic shootout. But the big upset of the day was Paraguay beating Germany. Today has been declared a national holiday in Paraguay. Next, the high cost of fireworks this July 4th.
0: Yes, some cities have doubled or even tripled their budget for fireworks shows this year. The show costs up to $1,500 per minute. The huge demand has driven costs even higher, shutting out smaller cities and towns.
2: Axios reports some towns have moved the date of their fireworks farther away from the holiday to save money.
0: Next, a vacation getaway with ocean views on all sides.
2: Thrill seekers are reserving rooms at what's been dubbed the most dangerous hotel in the world. It's an old Coast Guard light station off the Carolina coast, hovering over shark-infested waters.
0: For $200 a night, guests are hoisted up to the main deck on a high-speed lift.
2: Oof. Next, a special bond at one hospital in Ohio. 70 nurses in the same labor and delivery unit have something in common.
0: They're all expecting at the same time. 15 of them recently lined up for this group photo at Miami Valley Hospital. And finally, you never know what's inside your car or truck.
2: Yeah, this guy in Colorado went out to his truck and yup, there was a bear in the front seat. A reminder to lock your doors. Top headlines next.
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3: July 4th, 24 hours nonstop, live all across the country. 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And when the country comes together to celebrate, this is where it happens. Disney celebrates America 250. 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
6: Is this hard to talk about?
7: Yeah.
8: Shuttle ground, about to take off. It's going to be crazy. I did a kind of a bad thing.
9: So you hijacked the plane?
8: Yeah.
10: He hasn't flown an airplane before.
11: How did he get that plane in the airplane? How did no one know?
8: Hey, you think this thing can do a barrel roll?
12: Trying to figure out how to use the autopilot first.
8: Boring.
13: He's going upside
14: holy
13: down.
14: Holy.
13: Can we cut the cameras?
8: This is probably like jail time for life, huh?
15: Checking more top stories. President Trump still has not signed the bipartisan housing bill, which he's now describing as a, quote, big yawn. And the bill is aimed at addressing affordability issues and making home ownership more accessible. But Trump says his voter ID bill is more important. The FBI is investigating a pilot's claim that a drone hit a JetBlue plane approaching New York's JFK airport. The flight landed safely, and the FAA says it found no evidence that a drone hit the plane. U.S. negotiations with Iran are resuming in Qatar today. It follows renewed attacks between both sides over the weekend after Iran attacked a ship in the Strait of Hormuz. Former NBA player Malik Beasley is maintaining his innocence while facing sports gambling charges. Prosecutors say he adjusted how well he played so gamblers could win hundreds of thousands of dollars. Today's weather, storms in the plains, Midwest, and Northeast, and extreme heat across the middle of the country, which is moving east ahead of the holiday. And finally, the power of social media. Danny New has one woman's story.
16: Today is World Social Media Day, and we are meeting a florist whose life completely changed thanks to one post on Facebook.
17: We were not at a place where we could buy a large plot of land, so I decided to put it out there to my neighbors.
16: Marissa is the owner of Midtown Bramble and Bloom, which utilizes a series of lawns around her Memphis community to grow its flowers. In other words, these yards were volunteered for her to use, which is a concept referred to as urban micro flower farming.
17: To this day, I think I probably get three offers a week of people being like, hey, do you need another yard to grow in?
16: For Marissa, she grew up growing flowers with both her grandparents and parents, and in 2020 was working as an elementary school art teacher when she decided to grow the flowers for her wedding in what she calls her tiny front yard.
17: I talked about how I had this secret dream of being a flower farmer. I think that was the first time I'd actually said it out loud.
16: After completing a Master Gardener program, Marissa then made that Facebook post on a local community page, asking if anyone would be willing to let her use their lawns to build flower farms. Of course, she was offering free lawn care and flower bouquets, but still.
18: Do you have any fear that you couldn't do all this? Or you're like, I got this. I was born to garden.
17: Oh, yeah. No, I had lots of fears.
16: Well, within a week, Marissa says she had 40 different yards offered to her. And now, more than 5 years later, Marissa's business hosts dozens of yearly workshops, provides flowers for weddings, and still uses many of the same lawns she started out with.
17: People like to help other people make their dreams come true.
16: And guys, Marissa says her videos get comments from people all over the world to want to try this, either because they have a lawn or are looking for one. So if you're interested, it seems like all you have to do is ask and then work really hard.
15: I like that message, Danny. Thank you. That's your Good Morning America First Look. Have a great day, everyone.
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19: It's Tuesday, June 30th, and just because it's snail mail, that won't get your ballot tossed out. We start here. In a surprise decision, the Supreme Court deals a blow to President Trump's plans for mail ballots.
20: Bottom line, she said, Brad, is that there's nothing in the law about ballot receipt.
19: Of all the...
1: ABC News, I'm Sherry Preston. The final rulings of this term from the Supreme Court are expected in a couple of hours. They will include decisions on whether President Trump's order limiting birthright citizenship can stand. There's another decision on trans girls in sports. Search teams still looking for survivors after the Venezuela earthquakes. ABC News Chief International Correspondent James Longman is there and says the devastation goes on and on.
2: We just saw building after building after building flattened like concertina, pancaked, and you can see kind of strips of concrete where apartments once were. We saw, you know, the streets, basically, it feels like the concrete on the roads is all kind of wavy.
1: Heat waves will be rising up in states from the Midwest to the Northeast this week. 160 million Americans under some sort of heat advisory. Bad weather has forced NASA to delay the launch of a robot designed to save a space telescope from burning up in the atmosphere. This is ABC News.
19: The entire electoral process. Questions like that. Yesterday, on an absolutely titanic day at the Supreme Court, the nine justices ruled on cases that had to do with all of this. Note, I didn't say case. I said cases. Several rulings. In fact, we're going to spend multiple segments today breaking them down. So let's start with arguably the biggest of them first. A case that single-handedly could affect election results in future years. We're talking about ballots sent through the mail and when they can be counted. It might be simple, but the implications here are huge, and this result was considered shocking in some legal circles. ABC senior Washington reporter Devin Dwyer was there at the court for the initial arguments. He was there again as the rulings came in yesterday. Devin, this was especially huge with the midterms looming this year. What happened?
6: A big surprise, Brad, and a decision by Justice Amy Coney Barrett, one of Donald Trump's handpicked appointments, of course, and a very conservative jurist. 5-4 decision upholding a law in Mississippi, Republican-led state that allows mail ballots that were cast by Election Day to be counted up to 5 days after the polls have closed, assuming they were already in the mail.
7: If Election Day must be what it was in 1845, that takes out much more than the ballot receipt laws of 30 states today. It dooms absentee voting, modern methods of voting, the secret ballot, and more.
6: This was challenged by the Republican Party head on.
9: That reality gives the lie to the idea that we have a uniform national election day.
6: It was backed, that challenge, by the Trump administration, and the Fifth Circuit Court of Appeals, conservative court of appeals, in fact, struck down Mississippi's law, in essence saying election day means election day, not week or month or period. And therefore, they said this late ballot counting shouldn't be allowed. But Justice Barrett delivered quite a stunning different interpretation, and that means for now in the 29 states across the country that have some sort of grace period for mail ballots that are cast but arrive after Election Day, that can all continue.
19: And well, and like you've been saying, like the decision, surprising, the fact that it came from Amy Coney Barrett siding with the liberals here, even more surprising, right? What was the ruling from her?
6: Absolutely. And she made very clear this was a narrow decision, that it was not a constitutional decision. In her view, it was a pretty straightforward textual interpretation of federal law governing elections. The bottom line, she said, Brad, is that there's nothing in the law about ballot receipt. And in her words, quote, we can't add to the words Congress chose. And therefore, you know, as is the case with much of our election system, states are the ones that are left to fill in the details. They administer the elections. Every state has slightly different rules. We know that. And Barrett said that should continue. States administer elections. There's nothing in federal law that overrides them on this. And even in spite of concerns about fraud, which she does acknowledge, she says it should be up to each state to set their own policies, and that there's nothing inherently wrong with, you know, a choice that was made by Election Day or on Election Day being counted if it's not, you know, received until after Election Day.
19: She was nominated by President Trump. And in fact, I imagine when he was nominating her, he was probably thinking about abortion law. That was obviously a thing surrounding her nomination. And also perhaps elections, right? That those are the cases he seems to really, really care about. What has the reaction been like in Republican circles to this?
6: Well, the White House and the president himself, as you can imagine, have been sounding off about this, although at least so far, not naming Barrett directly for the decision. She wrote the opinion, but was joined by Chief Justice John Roberts in this conclusion.
21: Well, because of the mail-in ballot ruling, which was a little bit surprising, gives people
0: more time to vote illegally, let's say. But the SAVE Act is even more important.
20: And they plan to use this decision as added leverage now to pass legislation through Congress, where Republicans still hold majorities, although narrowly in both chambers. They want a crackdown on mail ballots.
0: And no mail-in ballots unless you're in the military, disabled, you're ill, or you're away, or even on a vacation. We're being very open about it.
20: Of course, they want ID requirements and citizenship requirements in addition. And even the state of Mississippi, Brad, which won the case, lawmakers there had, you know, enacted this law, Republican lawmakers. The governor of Mississippi yesterday said he is calling on the state legislature to repeal the law and change it to get in line with President Trump, which, of course, they can do. And so very interesting follow. But as we've said, for most of those states, you know, 14 states have very generous grace periods. We've seen what that can mean in states like California, where the ballots have certainly been trickling in days after the election, leading to a really long count. But it also has had a big impact in states with, you know, big veteran populations, service members overseas right now, and you know, expats that are living abroad and still get to vote. In those places where they're reliant on the mail, they typically have been given a little more grace. Race, and that will continue.
21: I was going to say, practically, are there like partisan implications here? Does it favor Democrats? Does it favor certain types of candidates? And will we see changes in other states because of this ruling's precedent?
20: It's a great question, Brad. An election analyst that I've spoken to, who have actually studied this, conducted social science peer-reviewed studies, say that statistically it's actually a wash when it comes to this specific issue of timely cast but late arriving ballots. Even when it comes to speeding up results, one very significant study found only a minor increase in speediness if this had been discontinued. So it was clear that at the outset, the practical impact of this was not maybe going to be substantial. But when it comes to the psyche of Americans and the perception of our elections being legitimate and being secure in light of all the other rhetoric, that's where this really has its punch. Because now, as Justice Alito writes in his dissent in this case, this decision is only going to feed distrust with our system and undermine public confidence in the vote this November and going forward.
21: Yeah, and you were telling me how common it is for ballots to arrive late. In fact, it remains the number one reason a ballot is tossed by a local precinct is because it arrived past the due date. I think it was 700,000 ballots tossed, and that included in these more lenient states that say, just make sure it's postmarked by election day. If you live in one of those states, that is still the law of the land because of this ruling, but it just means that voter education and just knowledge of how the process works is such a big deal here. Devin Dwyer, thank you.
20: Thanks, Brad.
21: All right, next up on Start Here, it wasn't all bad news for President Trump. The Supreme Court just laid down the law on who he's allowed to fire. We're coming right back in a bit.
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21: Now, as I was saying earlier, that ruling on mail ballots was not the only significant decision of the day. In a pair of other cases, the Supreme Court also ruled on just how much power the president has over federal agencies. But not all agencies are created equally, and this was kind of a mixed bag. ABC's national correspondent Stephen Portnoy is here to explain. Stephen, these were cases involving the Federal Trade Commission, the FTC, and then a case involving just the Fed, the Federal Reserve. How did this shake out?
24: Yeah, there were two rulings on this yesterday, both of them written by the Chief Justice, John Roberts. One of them had the court more evenly divided than the other. Let's start, Brad, with the loss for President Trump. The Supreme Court held 5-4 yesterday that the president cannot, at least for now, fire Federal Reserve Board Governor Lisa Cook. John Roberts was joined by his fellow conservative Brett Kavanaugh and by the court's three liberal justices. And let's dive into this. Roberts begins his opinion by going back to the beginning, to the Revolutionary War, to explain how over the past 250 years, Congress established independent national banks to stabilize the American currency and ultimately to keep the broader economy in check. Now, the current system which has been in place since 1913, is called the Federal Reserve. And it's a system of regional banks run by financial institutions themselves and a national board of governors that's appointed by the president. The law says those governors serve for 14 years and can only be removed for cause.
4: Mm-hmm.
24: Enter Lisa Cook, a Biden appointee to the Fed. It's been alleged that prior to her service on the board, which began in 2022, Lisa Cook took out a mortgage on a second home but said on her application that it was her primary residence. Lisa Cook denies any wrongdoing. But the accusation was enough to prompt President Trump to try to fire her. And that attempt was tossed by the high court yesterday.
4: And this is a thing where Democrats would say, this is President Trump just trying to control the Fed, trying to get rid of anyone he doesn't like, and almost inventing a reason to get rid of somebody like Lisa Cook.
24: Well, you remember that President Trump was very interested in the Federal Reserve moving to reduce interest rates, which
4: right.
24: it still has not done, even with under new Fed chair Kevin Warsh. But writing for the five-member majority on the Supreme Court yesterday, Chief Justice Roberts points to the historic reasons for the Fed's independence from politics, from pressure from a president. And Roberts quotes Alexander Hamilton, saying that there would be suspicion of the central bank's decisions if it were, quote, at the disposal of the government. Now, all of this undergirds the majority's view that if Congress says that a Federal Reserve Board member can only be removed for cause, there actually has to be cause.
5: Very low bar for cause that the president alone determines. I mean, that would weaken, if not shatter, the independence of the Federal Reserve that we just discussed.
24: But it's important to point out here, John Roberts didn't say that Lisa Cook can never be fired. He only says, at a minimum, that she should be afforded the chance to respond to the allegations against her before she's fired for cause. Clarence Thomas wrote to say that it's enough for him, that there's the appearance of apparent mortgage fraud would be enough to remove Lisa Cook. Samuel Alito and Neil Gorsuch also dissented. But with Kavanaugh and the liberals, John Roberts had a five-member majority, and that's the rule now. If you're going to try to fire a Federal Reserve Board governor, you have to have cause. We don't know how this is going to play out in the long run.
4: But so the Federal Reserve, that seems key here, because then there was this other ruling about the Federal Trade Commission. And if the idea with the Federal Reserve was, hey, that's really important to America's fiscal health, you better have a really good reason for firing somebody there. Is that not the case for all the agencies? Because President Trump actually won this case against the Federal Trade Commission.
24: This was a 6-3 ruling in Trump's favor that had all the conservatives on the same side and all three liberals in opposition. And this case involved a woman named Rebecca Slaughter, who starting in Donald Trump's first term was a member of the Federal Trade Commission, which is one of the independent agencies that Congress has set up over the last 150 years,
4: right,
24: with a bipartisan structure at the top, where you would have Republicans and Democrats heading an agency together with the party who controls the White House having a majority on the commission. The question for the court here was, can the president fire Rebecca Slaughter even if there's no cause at all?
4: Oh, well.
24: There's no allegation she did anything wrong. The president just wanted to make a change, and she fought that decision to fire her. The answer from the court here is that, yes, the president can fire a member of the Federal Trade Commission for no reason at all.
10: What we have seen is a massive expansion of executive power at the expense of Congress, who designed these agencies to work on behalf of the people and not the powerful.
24: President Trump on social media called this yesterday the greatest increase in presidential power in the last 100 years.
4: But wait, what's the difference between that and the Federal Reserve? You just were telling me, like, the Federal Reserve is independent, it's in its nature, you can't mess with that unless you have a really good reason. So what's the deal here?
24: Here's the thing. Conservatives believe through and through that even if Congress wrote a statute that aims to tie the president's hands when it comes to firing someone at one of these independent agencies, the Constitution gives the president the power to appoint someone to serve in that agency.
4: Mm-hmm.
24: Therefore, it also gives him the power to remove someone for any reason. Because conservatives believe that every person who's appointed by the president is acting under his authority. John Roberts put it this way. Subordinates who exercise the president's powers are subject to removal by him. The question now is, what does yesterday's ruling mean for the other agencies that are similarly situated to the Federal Trade Commission?
4: Right.
24: Let's just say Biden appointees who are still serving on the commissions. Trump was asked in the Oval Office yesterday if we should expect more firings. He didn't say yes.
0: I don't think so. It gives me the right, and not me, it gives a president the right to do what the president should have the right to do.
24: Brad, you could look at the Federal Communications Commission, which currently has two Republicans and a Democrat serving on it. Mm-hmm. Now, you'd think that the president might be looking to oust the Democrat. She's a woman named Ana Gomez. She's been a harsh critic of the FCC's actions under Republican control. But the thing is, the FCC, I mentioned, has three commissioners. Well, there are five seats on the commission, two vacancies. With three commissioners currently serving, that's the bare minimum for a quorum. So if Democrat Ana Gomez were fired, that would leave only two Republicans and no quorum, which would mean that the FCC might not be able to get anything substantive done until somebody else is nominated and confirmed to fill that third seat. Could be a Republican, but that person would have to be chosen, nominated, go through the process, and ultimately be confirmed by the Senate in order for the FCC to have a three-member majority. So as much power as the president has under the conservative view of Article 2 under yesterday's ruling, you can still see it has some practical limits.
4: Yeah, that's interesting. That you'd imagine the president, if he's going to start firing people, it's because he wants things to change at these agencies. He can't change anything if you don't have enough people to hold the votes. All right, Stephen Portnoy, thank you so much.
24: You bet, Brad.
8: There are a lot of haunting images coming out of Venezuela right now. Apartment towers reduced to rubble by this pair of powerful earthquakes. Hulking buildings cleaved in half by all the shaking. But perhaps the most haunting scenes to me are the ones coming in front of simple bulletin boards. That's where people are scouring lists of names, praying their loved ones are among the ones found alive. Increasingly, that is no longer the case. The death toll has now climbed to more than 1,700, according to local officials, and ABC's chief international correspondent James Longman has made his way into this devastated country, a country that for so long has been difficult for journalists to navigate and is now taking all the help it can get. Let's take you there now. James Longman is on the ground in La Guaira, that is the seaside town that was right at the epicenter of all this. James, what are you seeing there?
2: Brad, I've never seen anything like it. I mean, I've covered all kinds of natural disasters from Turkey to Indonesia. This is a seaside city in the state of La Guaira. It is usually about half an hour away from Caracas, but it takes hours to get there now, such as the gridlock on the roads. And just about every building all along the seafront has either been entirely demolished or has been very, very badly damaged. I mean, we drove on bikes down the seafront because it was so difficult to get around.
11: That is the stairwell of this building. It's now lying on its side.
2: We just saw building after building after building flattened, like concertina, pancaked. And you can see kind of strips of concrete where apartments once were.
11: The ground here, which has basically been kind of flipped like a carpet.
2: Massive cracks along the street. One tall building we saw, which was essentially split in half. Such was the force of this double earthquake. All along the seafront, Brad, tents where families were waiting, sitting outside each of their homes, waiting to see if they'd have any kind of help.
12: I just lost my sister and my youngest nephew. We have not had enough the help in this situation.
2: Home after home after home, or building after building after building had come down. In each of these buildings, we were told 17 died here, 12 died here, 20 died here.
12: If I stay here, at least I did whatever I could. And if I find her, she's not alive. I know at least I wait here and know that I left and she will be alive.
2: And their families basically wait in the street for rescuers to get to them hopefully to find survivors, because there is still a level of hope here, Brad, that people will be found alive. We've had all these extraordinary moments of especially young people being found, young children. There was a mother with her 18-day-old baby who was found alive. So people are clinging to hope.
13: Tell her to tuck her feet back in.
14: Ready to doblar las rodillas?
2: And there are extraordinary moments. You're basically standing outside this rubble, these mountains of debris, watching hundreds, thousands of people kind of scouring it, running all over it, digging up with their hands, trying to get through the rubble. There are diggers on site as well. And then every kind of few moments, there's a hush that goes out. Someone shouts, silencio, silencio. They put a fist in the air for you to see.
25: You can see up there, they put their hands up in the air. They think they've heard something.
2: This kind of message of stillness travels through the crowds and everyone stays still.
25: You can just hear him. He's shouting down into whatever crevice they've discovered.
26: Mano,
2: because that person thinks they might have heard a voice. And so we all stand, we watch, and we wait.
25: This is not a recovery operation. This is a potentially a rescue operation.
1: This is us trying to find live victims. So the dog will indicate on the scent of a live victim within there.
2: Rescue teams are called, and they see if they can get to them. I mean, what strikes you, Brad, is this is people doing it for themselves. Yes, there are 24 international teams here, an extraordinary dog rescue operation as well. I think there are more than 80 dog rescue units here, including from the UK. We met one, we watched their operation. But really, when it comes to a government response, people feel let down, and they're essentially just trying to help themselves.
4: Are these buildings that are still standing, are they stable? Because there have been aftershocks there as well, right?
2: Yeah, I mean, that's a huge, huge concern. So many buildings that we've seen that have not come down still look like they're about to.
4: Wow.
2: And there's no real understanding about whether or not the buildings that look okay might be damaged in some fundamental way. I mean, we were in Caracas in the center of the city, and an aftershock came in, and I can tell you it sent panic through the whole street.
7: Oh, that's it. That's an aftershock. Oh, just had an aftershock. Everyone has sent a lot of panic. Take a look down here. People are running away from the buildings.
2: All the buildings around us have been evacuated. So now there's a question, well, even if the aftershocks start to subside, what is the government plan to rehouse people who live in buildings which may not have come down but are now no longer fit for purpose? This speaks to chronic underfunding. Were buildings constructed to code? I think when a building comes down in a populated area and lots of other apartment buildings are fine, but it obviously collapses, it's clear that something was perhaps wrong with that building in the first place. I saw this in Turkey as well. Big questions about whether or not buildings had been built to code. That is a question here in Venezuela too. The difference is this government doesn't usually answer public questions that are critical of it. So we will wait and see whether or not this becomes any kind of debate in Venezuela. I imagine many Venezuelans hope it will be, but that is still an open question.
4: Right, that's the thing. It's just so wild to hear you reporting from Caracas, from La Guaira, after all these years where it's been so difficult for the free press to get answers about what's going on inside. At this critical moment, James Longman there on the ground. Thank you so much.
2: No problem, Brad.
4: And one last thing. The Wimbledon Tennis Championship started yesterday at the All England Club just outside London, and today promises to be even more exciting. Serena Williams, yes, the Serena Williams who announced she was leaving professional tennis at 40, will be playing singles in today's first round at the age of 44. How is that possible? Well, she told ESPN's Malika Andrews that her approach is just to have fun with this comeback.
15: I think that, you know, if I hit a great shot or if I hit a good serve, I'll be like, yes, Serena's back. But, you know, I think that might take some time. I don't know.
16: I think that's understandable.
4: She's also noticeably lighter than a few years ago. She was an early adopter of GLP-1 drugs and is now a paid spokesperson for Row, the telehealth platform that prescribes a lot of weight loss drugs, among other things.
15: This is Row.
4: Williams has described these GLP-1s as helping her to eat healthy, shed 30 pounds, and get the most out of her training regimen.
15: After kids, it's the medicine my body needed.
4: She told People magazine the drug, quote, helped me enhance everything I was already doing. Enhance. That word raised the volume on a question already being whispered in sporting circles. Are GLP-1s performance-enhancing drugs? Now, just to be clear, no one is claiming Serena Williams started taking these to get a competitive advantage in tennis. That's not what this is about. Rather, the broader question is, in a sporting landscape that regulates stimulants and beta blockers and even some dietary supplements, should drugs that suppress one's appetite also be monitored? Currently, the World Anti-Doping Agency says it's looking at GLP-1s, but in the meantime, any athlete is free to take them. Some analysts believe that's as it should be. GLP-1s would not give you a clear advantage, even if being lighter helps you, say, cover the court better. People who take these drugs also lose lean muscle mass, not just fat. But others are concerned about sports that encourage weight loss. Take wrestling or boxing, where you're trying to make a particular weight class. Or cycling, where athletes are routinely encouraged to carry as little weight uphill as possible. Could unrestricted use lead to, say, more eating disorders? In any case, no one should be using any of these drugs without a prescription from a doctor. There still aren't many studies on GLP-1's effects
21: on athletes. And while world doping officials examine the implications, Serena Williams won't care. She's just trying to make her mark on the grass courts of Wimbledon one more time. I literally have a doctor's appointment today where I know the doctor is going to be like, hey, you know, if you want to use these drugs, you can. I'm going to be like, I'm fine, all right? I'm dropping a few pounds of my own. None of your beeswax. Now I've got another thing to tell him. I can say I don't want to imperil my athletic career in case WADA ever bans these things. So it seems like sound logic to me. I'm Brad Milkey. I'll see you tomorrow.

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0: Hi, I'm Diane Macedo. Today on ABC News Live, first, the dangerous heat wave. More than 160 million Americans are on alert for high temperatures and dangerous storms. It'll top 100 degrees in much of the East. How long the extreme temperatures will last. The new wildfires in the West, at least 40 fires are burning across 9 states. The evacuation's underway and the urgent warning about 4th of July fireworks. And the urgent search in Venezuela. Crews are looking for survivors in the rubble of 2 earthquakes. The risk for emergency workers and what a mother of a newborn is saying about their rescue. And it's decision day for the Supreme Court. The high court set to announce its final rulings of the year after expanding President Trump's powers and delivering him a setback on efforts to regulate elections. What's at
1: from ABC News. I'm Sherry Preston. The Supreme Court is expected to deliver a couple more big decisions today, including a ruling on whether President Trump has the power to block the constitutional guarantee of birthright citizenship. Here's ABC's Karen Waugh.
2: Trump's order would deny automatic citizenship to children born in the U.S. to parents who are undocumented or only in the U.S. temporarily. Even some of the conservative justices seem skeptical of the Trump administration's case during arguments in the spring. Also today, the justices are set to rule on whether states can ban transgender girls from playing on girls' sports teams.
1: A federal judge in Washington, D.C. also hearing arguments today in a lawsuit filed against the Trump administration's ban on transgender service members. After President Trump said the Iranians had called him asking for more ceasefire talks, envoys Steve Witkoff and Jared Kushner flew to Doha, where the Iranians now say there are no face-to-face meetings scheduled, only discussions with mediators. Bad weather in the South Pacific postponing NASA's first-of-its-kind project launch. ABC's Jim Ryan has more on what the mission is.
3: Since 2004, the Neil Gehrel Swift Observatory has been sending back amazing images of stars at the end of their lives, but it's suddenly dropping out of its orbit.
4: If we do nothing, Swift will re-enter the atmosphere.
3: And burn up, says NASA's Regina Caputo.
4: And so there's nothing to lose.
3: An aerospace startup called Catalyst has been hired to design and deploy a robot to hook up to the Swift telescope and haul it approximately 100 miles higher, extending its life by a decade. Jim Ryan, ABC News.
1: As the European heat wave dissipates, the United States is now getting the brunt of the sun. Triple-digit temperatures in the Midwest on Monday. Today, that dome moving eastward, Philadelphia, New York, and Boston could all hit 100 degrees or higher this week. The rescue mission has become a recovery mission in Venezuela, where more than 1,700 people are confirmed to have died in the twin earthquakes. You're listening to ABC News.
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1: The San Francisco Catholic Archdiocese has agreed to pay $395 million to settle more than 500 child sex abuse lawsuits. San Francisco High School Administrator Bridget Crotty says she is one of those children abused repeatedly by a then Monsignor.
7: The shame that has been put upon the victims is now in some way, shape, and form being put upon the Archdiocese for not doing what they purported to do and have purported to do for a very long time.
1: Police say an 18-year-old autistic man was kidnapped during a carjacking at a Charlotte, North Carolina gas station. That story from ABC's Hannah Batah.
8: Police say 18-year-old Griffin Hare had stopped for gas in Charlotte when a woman got into his Mini Cooper and drove away, with Griffin still inside.
9: Ah, I'm scared!
8: Griffin's father says he was on the phone with his son and heard panic in his voice and a woman yelling in the background before the call suddenly dropped.
10: One of the the scariest things that you can imagine happening, and it is our worst fears come to life.
8: Griffin then jumped from the car into traffic to escape. Officers then moving in, taking the woman, identified as 44-year-old Amanda Gillis, into custody.
1: Millions of older adults could soon qualify for popular GLP-1 weight loss drugs such as Wegovy and Zepbound under a Medicare pilot program. Those who qualify would pay $50 a month, and Medicare would pick up the rest of the cost. I'm Sherry Preston, ABC News.
11: Service says 38-year-old Emily Barker, 27-year-old Nick Hutcherson, and 27-year-old Sydney Watson forced to use their emergency fire shelters when they became trapped in flames.
12: We are grateful, of course, to those we lost and those who lay left behind, and we're grateful for the firefighters that are on the front right now.
13: Now, that ski resort owner that you heard from there tells me that about half of his family-run business was destroyed by flames that he said were about 40 to 50 feet high. However, he is feeling like it is a miracle that there is still some of his cabins, buildings, neighbors that are still standing. Back to you.
0: And Melissa, what else are you watching for today?
13: Look, what we're really hoping to see is essentially containment levels increase, especially here with the Cottonwood Fire. There was some progress up north of us over in the Iron Fire, the Cherry Fire. That is great progress for Utah. But now with the western states and Colorado, we're hoping that they can get a handle on it before these dry conditions really ramp up again.
0: Melissa Adan, thank you. And the death toll is rising in Venezuela after last week's earthquakes. The UN says more than 1,700 people are dead and 5,000 are injured, but thousands are still missing. And despite being beyond the 72-hour window to find survivors, seven more were pulled from the rubble yesterday. ABC News Chief International Correspondent James Longman is in La Guaira with the latest.
14: We're in the center of La Guaira here, and you can see the devastation is near absolute. Either every building completely demolished or very badly damaged. You can see rescue crews are still picking through the rubble. There is hope here that maybe, possibly, survivors might be found. A real danger, though, of unstable buildings coming down on these ongoing rescue operations, but increasingly now, with more bodies being pulled out, this is a recovery operation.
15: Rescue crews are racing to find survivors still trapped under the rubble, almost 1 week after those devastating twin earthquakes struck Venezuela.
16: And it's hard to see because there's so much dust in the air from all the rubble, the smoke and the noise. Take a look at these buildings here. You can see they've basically just sunk into the ground.
17: Yeah, I'm going with it now.
15: Teams from over 20 countries are working around the clock, dogs and drones, carefully navigating the collapsed buildings to find the missing.
18: Tell her to tuck her feet back in.
15: In hard-hit La Guaira, where nearly 200 buildings fully collapsed, a U.S. team rescued a 51-year-old woman trapped after a 10-hour effort. And in Caraballeda, the rescue of a 21-year-old man who was buried under the rubble for 106 hours.
19: Hello.
15: We met the youngest survivor.
19: Diana. Mucho gusto. James.
20: Mucho gusto.
19: Oh, my goodness me.
15: Diana managed to keep her 18-day-old son, Juan David, alive for 30 hours under the rubble. Rescuers managed to get water to Juan David by sliding a straw through a pipe down through the rubble.
19: Can you tell me, how did you stay alive? How did you keep him alive?
20: Bueno,
15: the one who gave me the strength not to fall into despair, she says, was my son. I kept saying, as long as he was alive, I was going to be alive. When the earthquake hit, their eighth-floor apartment fell out from beneath their feet. She had Juan David on her chest as the building fell around her. Dad Hansen rallied their neighbors to dig his family out.
19: You can see how moved he is because he really believes this was an act of God, but he's, I guess, struggling to understand why his family was saved and why so many thousands of people may have died.
15: Diana broke her leg and sustained other injuries, but Juan David doesn't have one scratch on him. She says the Bible saved them. But as rescue efforts enter their sixth day, the death toll is rising. Now more than 1,700 have been confirmed dead and more than 5,000 injured. And we're now learning Americans are among those killed. Three in the earthquake and 12 are still missing.
14: Everyone we speak to here tells us they're either relying on international rescue crews, on family, friends or volunteers, but not the government. This is a story about regular Venezuelans working it out for themselves.
0: James Longman, thank you. And the Supreme Court set to issue its final decisions of the term today. We're expecting major rulings on birthright citizenship and transgender athletes and girls' sports. Chief White House correspondent Mary Bruce has the details.
17: Well, a short time from now, the Supreme Court will issue its final major decisions of the year after yesterday expanding President Trump's presidential powers while handing him a setback on his efforts to regulate elections.
21: The Supreme Court dealing a blow to President Trump's sweeping effort to restrict mail-in voting. The justices upholding a Mississippi law that says ballots postmarked by Election Day but received up to 5 days later would still be counted. Justice Amy Coney Barrett writing, nothing in the federal Election Day statutes requires ballots to be received by Election Day. The electorate's choice is made when voting is complete, not when ballots are received.
22: I think it was very detrimental to honest elections, but it is what it is.
21: The president has long blamed mail-in voting without evidence for his defeat in 2020. With the midterms approaching, Trump has increasingly been undermining public trust in U.S. elections. The president now upping the pressure on the Senate to pass his Save America Act, which mandates voter ID, requires proof of citizenship, and greatly restricts mail-in voting. And until the Senate acts on his priority, Trump is refusing to sign a major bipartisan housing bill.
23: What are your plans for the housing bill, Mr. President? Are you?
22: I don't know. I think it's so unimportant by compared to the Save America Act.
21: The bill would help millions of Americans afford housing, and Republicans are hoping to tout it as a win heading into November. But the president now labeling the legislation a yawn.
22: It's a yawn. Some people say it's wonderful. To me, compared to the Save America Act, just about everything is a big yawn.
21: The high court did hand Trump one big win Monday, expanding presidential power, allowing him to fire officials from independent bipartisan regulatory agencies for any reason. Chief Justice John Roberts writing, the president may remove his subordinates at will. But the justices carved out one exception, the Federal Reserve, preventing Trump for now from firing Fed Governor Lisa Cook, citing our nation's tradition of central banking protected from political interference.
17: Yeah, the court affirmed that Fed officials can only be fired for cause, blocking Trump for now from terminating Lisa Cook. But President Trump isn't dropping this. He is vowing to take, quote, appropriate action immediately against her. Back to you.
0: Mary Bruce, thank you. Iran peace talks are set for today in Doha. Special Envoy Steve Witkoff and Jared Kushner are leading the U.S. delegation to discuss Iran's nuclear program with mediators. In the meantime, President Trump says the U.S. and Iran agreed to pause attacks. Now Iran's president says his country will adhere to the Memorandum of Understanding as long as the U.S. does. Let's bring in ABC News contributor, former Deputy Assistant Secretary of Defense for the Middle East, Mick Mulroy, for more. Hi, Mick. So U.S. officials aren't meeting with Iranian officials directly. What does that tell you about the state of negotiations?
24: So, Diane, it's a two-hour flight between Tehran and Doha, so there's no excuse for the Iranians not to show up. That's just one of another reasons why they aren't taking this MOU seriously. They still control the Strait of Hormuz. They're still firing at commercial vessels, and they won't even show up to negotiations to get into a framework for a nuclear discussion. So I think this really bodes well for this MOU going forward. Hopefully, the financial benefits that we're getting get put on hold because they are not complying with their obligations.
0: Meanwhile, last week, France and Oman said they would work with partners to demine the Strait of Hormuz. Now, Iran says it won't allow that and that it's solely Iran's responsibility. Why not take the help?
24: Because they want to control the entire thing. And quite frankly, Iran doesn't even have the capacity to fully demine the Strait of Hormuz. They simply don't have the equipment nor the know-how. They could contribute because they're the ones that actually put the mines in the strait in the first place. So they could help with those that have the expertise in finding them. But it's clear they don't want to have any other involvement in the strait. They view this as their biggest benefit for this entire war. They could control a key waterway, 21% of the world's energy supply in perpetuity now, something that the United States nor the world should accept. So what really needs to happen when it comes to clearing is there's two UN standing mine clearing groups that if they participated with the United States, this could be done in a fairly short order in the most professional way, I think, that can be done.
0: Mick, what are you watching for? What will you be watching for in these talks today?
24: So hopefully this is a discussion with Qatar that can be relayed directly to the regime in Tehran about what is expected moving forward to stay in this MOU. And of course, that's going to include losing control of the Strait of Hormuz, turning it back to an international waterway, a framework for a nuclear discussion that includes zero

0: Lawmakers want to ask Doug Band about Clinton's travels and interactions with Epstein after leaving office. Documents released by the Justice Department show Band communicated with Epstein's co-conspirator, Ghislaine Maxwell, but most of their emails came before Epstein's first conviction. Neither Band nor Clinton have been accused of any wrongdoing. Meanwhile, a source tells ABC News the Justice Department's investigating Democratic Senator Ruben Gallego. The source says the investigation's focused on Gallego's reported use of campaign funds for child care and family travel. Yesterday, the Senate Ethics Committee closed an investigation into Gallego, finding no evidence he violated the law or Senate rules. We've reached out to Gallego's office for comment, but haven't heard back yet. Coming up, two close calls hours apart at one of America's busiest airports. The similar issues both pilots say caused incidents over New York. Next.
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17: Good morning, Lieutenant. Do you have good news to share with me?
18: I'm surprised. You working with the police?
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19: Got a high-profile murder on our hands. Do we have your attention now? Catch me if
17: 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Our killer was also a sprinter.
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17: 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Catch me if you can.
22: This isn't the Wonderland I grew up with. 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
24: 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I'm going to take Wonderland. Welcome to my Wonderland.
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0: Welcome back to ABC News Live First. One tourist is dead and two injured after a rock formation collapsed off the coast of Malta. Police say there an American man was about to jump off the Kissing Elephant's archway when it crumbled, killing a tourist on a jet ski underneath. Another tourist on that same jet ski is in the hospital with life-threatening injuries. The American man was treated for minor injuries and released. And a JetBlue pilot says he was landing in New York when his plane was hit by a drone. The pilots of that flight from Las Vegas reported the suspected drone on Monday while landing at JFK Airport.

0: The airline and the FAA say a post-flight inspection didn't find any damage, but now investigators are looking into it. But hours later, a helicopter pilot flying near JFK says he nearly collided with a large remote control plane. ABC's transportation correspondent Gio Benitez has the details.
1: Hey there, I can tell you it is a very busy day here at LaGuardia. This American flight getting ready for takeoff now, of course. So we're talking about a record-breaking 4th of July for American Airlines. They're telling me they have more than 8 million passengers on 80,000 flights, but we are watching some incidents in the air.
2: We collided with a drone back there in the turn as we're coming to assault. Just wanted to pass that to you.
3: You said you collided?
2: Yep, it hit us right above the cockpit.
1: Just after 7 a.m. Monday, the pilots of a JetBlue flight from Las Vegas reporting what they believed was a drone strike at nearly 3,000 feet as they were landing at New York's JFK Airport. The plane landing safely. JetBlue and the FAA say a post-flight inspection did not find any damage, but an investigation is now underway. And just hours later,
4: almost ran into a gigantic RC airplane right over there.
1: A helicopter pilot flying near JFK says he nearly collided with a large remote-controlled airplane. These incidents coming just days after a United pilot also reported a close call with a drone while landing at nearby Newark Airport.
2: We almost hit a drone right there about 100 feet below us.
5: The bottom line on all of this is we can't take any risks of any sort of a drone being ingested by a jet engine or hitting a cockpit or in any other way distracting the pilots. This is very serious stuff.
1: All right, so that very busy travel week officially starts today. So it's going to be very, very busy. The TSA is looking at screening probably nearly 19 million passengers. So that's a lot of people. Give yourself time to get to the airport, because I got to tell you, getting to the airport at 5 a.m. today, there was a lot of traffic. So give yourself time just in case. Back to you.
0: All right, Gio, thank you. Coming up, two nail biters are sending two of Europe's biggest soccer powers home from the World Cup. The big win that has one president calling for a national holiday.
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0: Welcome back to ABC News Live. First, the American men's soccer team's getting set for its big match against Bosnia tomorrow night. But there's already plenty of drama in the knockout round. Two games yesterday came down to penalty kicks. Now one country's celebrating the biggest win in its history with a national holiday. ABC's Lara Spencer has the details.
3: Two nail-biting shootouts in the World Cup knockouts.
17: Morocco wins and football wins.
3: Morocco defeating the Netherlands after a well-fought match. In the 72nd minute, Cody Gakpo scoring the Netherlands' only goal.
17: Cody Gakpo, first to react to the loose ball.
3: Overwhelmed with emotion after the recent death of his unborn son, his team surrounding him on the field. But Morocco forcing extra time with a dramatic goal of their own.
17: It's Issa Diop who ties the game!
3: Ismael Saibari leaving his blood, sweat, and tears on the field, literally.
20: Saibari is all bloodied up from that collision.
3: And coming back to score the game-winning goal in the last kick of the penalty shootout.
17: Yes!
3: Fans in Morocco watching and jumping for joy.
17: Galassa, and they've scored!
3: Meanwhile, sheer jubilation in the capital of Paraguay as this country of 7 million people celebrates one of the biggest upsets in World Cup history.
17: Paraguay have done it! Paraguay have won it! And they booted Germany out of the World Cup!
3: In the sudden death, Jose Canale taking aim for Paraguay. Finding the back of the net for his country. The president declaring today a national holiday. Germany now heading home. This is the first time they've ever lost a penalty shootout in the World Cup. All this as the U.S. team, which beat Paraguay 4-1 in their first game, touched down in San Jose, where they will now face Bosnia tomorrow.
0: Lara Spencer, thank you. And today, Serena Williams plays her first singles match in 4 years. She's the last match on center court at Wimbledon, but win or lose, she's already set to take the court there again. ABC's Maggie Rooley has those details.
22: Nay, yeah, it's only day two here at Wimbledon, but today is the hottest ticket of the entire tournament. Now, Serena says she made the decision to be here today at the last possible moment, saying she realized this may be one of her last chances. So she figured, why not? Now, at 44 years old, two kids later, Serena is going to be facing off against someone less than half her age, 20-year-old Maya Joint from Australia. The two will square off in center court, and it's the very same court where Serena won all seven of her Wimbledon titles. Now, Serena made her official return to tennis earlier this month, playing doubles at the Queen's Tournament here in London. We were there, and the energy from the crowd for her return was absolutely electric. Organizers here at Wimbledon said they were holding that wild card spot for Serena, had their fingers crossed that she would bring here and bring that same energy to the tournament. Now, even a fellow GOAT, Novak Djokovic, says he's thrilled she's back. We caught up with him before the tournament, and he told us that Serena continues to inspire him. Well, everyone can watch Serena. She's returning to center court. She's the final match there today. And we know she'll be back here on Thursday playing doubles alongside her sister Venus. Another very hot ticket to get.
0: Maggie Rooley, thank you. Coming up, we are expecting the Supreme Court to deliver some historic decisions this morning. Our legal expert breaks down the two big cases set to get a big reaction in Washington and beyond. Next.
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0: 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It's an invitation to come together. Brighten your morning.
1: I'm George, how are you?
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10: He's going upside
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11: Roll. 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
10: Can we cut the cameras?
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12: Good morning, Lieutenant. Do you have good news to share with me?
13: I'm surprised. 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
14: Got a high-profile murder on our hands. 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
15: See if we can track her down.
6: Track her down?
12: You can do this all day?
6: I'll stop.
12: I think that's for the best. Catch

0: Welcome back to ABC News Live. First, the Supreme Court set to issue its final decisions of the term today. We're expecting major rulings on birthright citizenship and transgender athletes in girls' sports. ABC News legal contributor James Sample is here for more. So, James, the Trump administration's argument in the birthright citizenship case focuses on this phrase, subject to the jurisdiction thereof. The administration's making the argument that children of people who are here illegally or here temporarily are not subject to the jurisdiction of the United States, and so birthright citizenship doesn't apply to them. How do you expect the justices to address that?
1: That is
2: ABC News. I'm Sherry Preston. Around 160 million Americans are under some sort of heat advisory, with alerts up from Kansas to Maine as hot weather steams in. In the West, there is still a very real fire danger from dozens of wildfires burning across nine states. We're also learning more about the three firefighters killed when they were trapped along the Utah-Colorado border.
3: With new blazes exploding by the day, prompting evacuations, new details about the three firefighters killed in the line of duty. The U.S. Forest Service says 38-year-old Emily Barker, 27-year-old Nick Hutcherson, and 27-year-old Sydney Watson forced to use their emergency fire shelters when they became trapped in flames.
2: ABC's Melissa Adon. The Supreme Court wraps up its term this morning with decisions on trans girls in sports and President Trump's order limiting birthright citizenship. The death toll in the Venezuela earthquakes, now more than 1,700 people as the search continues through ruined buildings. This is ABC News.
1: On U.S. soil, and up until today, and presumably even a little bit beyond that, there would be essentially a grace period, a safe harbor provision. So no one would lose their citizenship, but prospectively, it would mark a dramatic change in terms of administering the law in the United States.
0: The other big case we're watching is this one surrounding trans athletes. You say the court seems likely to uphold state bans on trans athletes competing in girls' sports. Why?
1: Well, there are two separate cases consolidated. One deals with the 14th Amendment's Equal Protection Clause. One deals with Title IX, the sex discrimination law in education. And both of those are consistent with laws that about half of the states have. 28 other states have these relatively equivalent bans on transgender girls from participating in girls' sports and women in women's sports. The justices, I think, are likely to essentially uphold the bans and say that this is a matter of state prerogative.
0: All right, James Sample, thank you.
1: Thank you.
0: And earlier this year, senior Washington reporter Devin Dwyer sat down with a West Virginia teen at the center of that case on transgender athlete bans. Here's Devin with more on the case and their conversation.
4: With each throw of the discus, Becky Pepper Jackson strives for perfection.
5: I put time in over the summer and after practices, just trying to improve my technique and get better.
4: The high school sophomore from Bridgeport, West Virginia, was born into a family of runners. Consistently at the back of the pack, a coach instead pushed her to learn to throw.
5: My times were too slow, and she didn't want me to not make the team. So she introduced me to shot put and discus, and that's when I just fell in love with it.
4: Becky's throws earned her a spot in the state championship last season, the first time the only known openly transgender athlete in West Virginia in any sport took a top prize.
6: Your teammates don't see a difference in your performance or your presence.
5: No, most of them are really kind. They support me all the way. It's just like being any other person on the sports team.
4: She may be embraced by some teammates, but she's been protested by other athletes and targeted by state lawmakers, who in 2021 passed a law banning Becky and other transgender girls from girls' sports. Becky and her parents sued the state, and a federal appeals court blocked the law as discrimination on the basis of sex under Title IX. The landmark civil rights law meant to guarantee equal opportunities for women and girls in education and school sports.
6: Why did you guys bring this lawsuit?
7: As a parent, I wanted her to do what she wanted to do, and I wanted her to be happy and be with her friends. But I also knew the importance of sports for a lifelong foundation.
4: Becky, who has openly identified as a girl since third grade, is among the estimated 122,000 transgender American teens who participate in high school sports. That's just over 1% of the more than 8 million teenage student athletes nationwide.
8: If boys are allowed to play in girls' sports, what we know is they will take the place of biological females on these teams and take away their opportunities to be successful later in life.
4: West Virginia Attorney General John McCuskey says he harbors no animus toward Becky, but that banning trans athletes from girls' sports is essential for safety and fairness.
8: Becky is bigger and stronger and faster than the females that she's competing against.
4: The American College of Sports Medicine says studies have shown testosterone produced during male puberty does lead to more muscle mass, larger hearts and lungs, greater body height, and longer limbs for boys and men. But before puberty, research shows sex differences in athletic performance are minimal. Becky says she's never undergone male puberty, thanks to puberty-blocking medication, and has no physiological advantage over her peers.
7: She has testosterone from her adrenal glands, just like every female out there. That's the only testosterone she has. She's actually not the biggest person on her team. There's people taller than her. There's people shorter than her. She's just an average female teenager.
9: Sports should be kept. Girls play against girls and guys play against guys. That's just
4: Sabrina Shriver competed against Becky and says she was made uncomfortable in the locker room and on the field. And in 2024, joined four other teammates in a silent protest during an eighth grade track meet. The group spoke out in defense of a ban.
10: This is not right in a situation that is eventually going to kill women's sports forever.
11: What made you uncomfortable?
9: I just didn't think it was right. So it was just, I don't know, we kind of all just felt uncomfortable and we didn't want any part of it.
4: Sabrina says she later quit the track team over Becky's participation in the league. Her views on trans athletes are not an outlier, as 69% of Americans say trans girls should only be allowed to play on boys' teams.
8: We are really starting to confuse, I think, in the athletic fields, the differences between gender and sex.
11: What is the solution for student athletes like Becky? Is it to just have them play in the boys' league? Is that fair and safe for them?
8: Yes.
11: That's where this should end up.
8: Yeah. I don't mean to be flippant, but that was a fairly simple question, and my answer is yes.
4: The U.S. Olympic Committee, the NCAA, and 29 states banned transgender girls and women from competing on teams consistent with their gender identity. 21 states do not, including California and New York, which have laws explicitly allowing trans athletes to compete.
6: Why not just play with the boys' team?
5: Because it would go against who I am. I've been a girl forever, and playing on the guys' team is going backwards.
4: And her mom insists Becky's hormone levels prove she's just like any other girl.
7: If they look at the medical records of individuals like the Olympic Committee, you know, testing people, they test for other performance-enhancing medications or drugs that their athletes take. So if we can look at those levels, let's look at her level.
4: Opponents say that's just not practical, and now they're looking to the U.S. Supreme Court to hold the line and reinstate West Virginia's ban as drawing a permissible sex-based distinction in sports.
6: What would it mean now if it was allowed to be enforced?
5: I would be devastated because track is something I enjoy so much. It's where I met a lot of my friends, and I make most of my memories.
6: A lot of trans people are afraid of the spotlight right now for understandable reasons. Why aren't you?
5: Because I know someone has to do it. Someone has to do this for all of us.
0: Devin Dwyer, thank you. Special Envoy Steve Witkoff and Jared Kushner are in Doha for peace talks. President Trump says they're expected to discuss Iran's nuclear program with mediators, while the U.S. and Iran agreed to pause attacks. Now, Iran's president says his country will adhere to the memorandum of understanding as long as the U.S. does. Let's bring in ABC News contributor, former Deputy Assistant Secretary of Defense for the Middle East, Mick Mulroy, for more. Mick, President Trump says Iran requested this meeting, but Iran says it has no upcoming negotiations with the U.S. So what's going on here?
12: Diane, it's difficult to tell because under the MOU, they agreed to have discussions, technical discussions on the framework for a new nuclear agreement. That's the whole point of the 60 days timeline in the agreement. So why they're not there, I don't understand. It's obviously easy for them to get there. It's a short flight between Tehran and Doha. And again, this is their obligation. But another obligation they had was to keep the Strait of Hormuz open, just like it was before the war. They're not doing that as well. So this is very unclear to me how this MOU is going forward, if it's going forward at all.
0: Oman's foreign minister says his country does not support imposing fees in the Strait of Hormuz, but seemed to stop short of completely ruling them out. How is the threat of transit fees affecting these negotiations?
12: So the threat of transit fees, of course, is on an international waterway, which every country in the world should be opposed to. I mean, it's essentially 21% of the world's energy supply, which is obviously caused just by the closure to date, a lot of economic turmoil. Oman, of course, is in a difficult situation because they're going to get a lot of pressure from Iran, but they cannot accept this and they cannot take control of the strait either. Nor can the United States even grant authority of another country to do it. We don't have authority ourselves. So this is going to be a very contentious issue because Iran sees it as their one, as one of their biggest leverage points, if not their biggest leverage points when it comes to the conflict with the United States. It's what really what brought the MOU into place because of the economic consequences of them keeping it closed and the U.S. not being willing to introduce ground forces to force it open. So this is something they just don't want to give up. They should not get any financial relief until not only they give it up, but they get into a new nuclear agreement that the U.S. finds acceptable.
0: Meanwhile, Israel is still operating in Lebanon, but a ceasefire there was a major point in the MOU. So how's that factoring into these talks today?
12: Yes, and Secretary Rubio successfully got both Israel and Lebanon to agree on a framework that I think is ultimately the best solution, which is the LAF, the Lebanese Armed Forces, replaces the IDF, the Israeli Defense Forces in southern Lebanon, and Hezbollah disarms. The problem is Hezbollah didn't agree, and they have roundly rejected the ceasefire agreement between Israel and Lebanon, and Iran, of course, is their biggest backer. So Iran both wants regional stability and peace, but will do nothing to push their proxies to accept a ceasefire, which, of course, would bring about regional stability and peace. So it's really unclear if Iran's just using these negotiations as basically a stalling tactic, because they really don't want to get into any kind of new nuclear agreement with the United States, and they're just going to wait this administration out. Hopefully, the discussions right now in Doha are focused on stopping any kind of release of frozen assets by Iran. They haven't earned it, and they certainly are showing no indications that they're going to enter into a new nuclear agreement that would be acceptable to us.
0: Mick Mulroy, thank you. And voters in Colorado are headed to the polls for key primaries today. In the race to replace term-limited Governor Jared Polis, Senator Michael Bennett is hoping to fend off a challenge from State Attorney General Phil Weiser for the Democratic nomination. If Bennett wins the primary and beats the Republican nominee in November, he would also then be able to appoint someone to take over his Senate seat. Meanwhile, progressive candidates are challenging establishment Democrats in key congressional races. ABC News political director Avery Harper has those details.
13: Voters in Colorado head to the polls today in another test of the ideological direction of the Democratic Party. And two of the highest profile primaries pit establishment incumbents against progressive challengers. In Denver, Congresswoman Diana DeGette is facing Democratic Socialist Malak Kiros, who argues the party needs a more progressive agenda and a new generation of leadership. Meanwhile, Senator John Hickenlooper is defending his seat against progressive state Senator Julie Gonzalez, who says Democrats need to take a more aggressive approach in confronting President Trump. Strong performances by Kiros and Gonzalez would suggest that the party's progressive wing continues to gain traction, even if it falls short. Decisive wins for DeGette or Hickenlooper, on the other hand, would reinforce that there's still a lane for establishment leaders. We're also watching the Democratic primary for governor in the state of Colorado, where Senator Michael Bennett is facing off with Attorney General Phil Weiser. Diane?
0: ABC News political director Avery Harper, thank you. Coming up, the cost of summer fun is rising, so how can you go to the big game or must-see concert without breaking the bank? We're getting expert tips on dealing with funflation next.
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0: Welcome back to ABC News Live. First, a North Carolina woman is facing kidnapping charges after allegedly taking a teen's car while he was still inside. In the dash cam video, you can hear the teen who has autism telling the woman he's scared of strangers. ABC's Hannah Batah has more on what happened next and why he ultimately jumped from the car.
29: It was a terrifying ride that lasted about 40 minutes. A North Carolina teenager with autism carjacked at a gas station. His interaction with the female suspect caught on his car's dashboard camera.
30: Who are you?
31: Who am I?
30: Yeah, I'm scared of strangers.
31: I'm the designated driver. You are under the influence and I have to drive for you.
30: Oh no, there's a monster.
29: Police say 18-year-old Griffin Hare had stopped for gas in Charlotte when a woman got into his Mini Cooper and drove away, with Griffin still inside.
30: Ah, I'm scared!
29: Griffin's father says he was on the phone with his son and heard panic in his voice and a woman yelling in the background before the call suddenly dropped.
31: Just come out. I want to show you a good time. I'm going to show you what the old times is like in Charlotte.
32: I obviously could tell she was not right. One of the scariest things that you can imagine happening, and it is our worst fears come to life.
29: He started tracking his son's phone and relayed every turn to 911.
30: There's a cop. Pull over.
29: Griffin then jumped from the car into traffic to escape. Officers then moving in, taking the woman, identified as 44-year-old Amanda Gillis, into custody. She now faces second-degree kidnapping, among other charges.
32: I'm very proud of him. He was scared, he was brave, and, you know, he's here safe.
29: Police say the carjacking appears to have been random. Gills has not yet publicly responded to the charges. Hannah Batah, ABC News, New York.
0: Hannah, thank you. The 4th of July travel crush is underway. AAA says a record-breaking 72 million Americans are expected to travel, and for many, it is going to be expensive. But if you're still booking your travel, you may be able to save on this weekend's getaway. ABC's Gio Benitez has some last-minute hacks for us. Gio?
33: Hey there. So millions are preparing for a very, very busy 4th of July. So many people are going to be traveling, but there are ways to save, okay? So let's go ahead and get right to it right now, because if you're flying, you probably already have your ticket already. So if you do, go check to see if your flight went down in price, because if it did, you can actually call the airline, tell them it dropped, and that you want a credit for the difference. This works on most major airlines, unless you bought a basic economy fare, so keep that in mind. For those hitting the roads, Amazon Prime members can save $0.50 per gallon at BP, Amoco, AMPM, and Thornton's gas stations between July 2nd and July 5th. Also, don't forget to check Gas Buddy to find the cheapest gas in your area. Finally, if you're driving to the airport, you can save big on airport parking. If you book ahead or park at a nearby hotel at the airport, at the airport hotels, you can use their shuttle to get to the airport. Some airport hotels are offering parking for as little as $4 a day. Don't forget to search for coupon codes if you get it there, because you could actually get it even less. And guys, money aside, my biggest tip, use that app on your phone. Get that airline app, because you can make changes very, very quick. Back to you.
0: All right, Gio Benitez, good tips. Thank you. And a new trend is making it harder to see live events. Ticket prices have risen so much in the past 5 years. The Wall Street Journal is calling it funflation. Now, author and founder of Your Rich BFF, Vivian Tu, is sharing tips on how to save while having fun. Elizabeth Shelsey has those details.
1: People are shelling out this summer to pay for live events. And as the Wall Street Journal first reported, some are dipping into their savings, even taking on new debt to afford increasingly expensive tickets.
2: From the World Cup Stadium.
3: Yet another cross, and this time it's the equalizer.
2: To Harry Styles in concert, the cost of attending live events this summer is soaring to new heights.
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5: Why is it $1,000 for the three of us to go to a game?
2: A phenomenon the Wall Street Journal calls funflation.
6: Rich people have never played by the same rules as you and me.
2: Vivian Tu, a best-selling author and founder of Your Rich BFF on social media, says some people are spending beyond their means.
7: When concerts, going out with your friends, going to a sporting event becomes more expensive, it also leads to people making poor financial choices, whether it's putting these charges on a credit card, buy now, pay latering, or even just foregoing saving and investing to have a good time for one night of fun.
2: Across the U.S., admission prices, including for concerts, theater, and sports events, are up 27% in the past 5 years, driven in part by factors like higher touring costs and more elaborate shows.
8: I was floored.
2: Tiffany Williams spent almost $1,000 on tickets to see her fiancé's favorite band, Rush, play in Tampa. She's financing it with a buy now, pay later plan.
8: I'm going to look at like $100 a month essentially for the next year to go enjoy this concert. I hope it's a great show.
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7: 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And then last but not least, there are companies where you pay a membership fee every single month, and they'll actually flag to you when they have free or discounted tickets to events via the promoters that they're working with.
1: Okay, so going to the box office in person can help you avoid online ticket fees. 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
12: David Muir, the most trusted anchor in America, the most watched anchor in America. 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

0: No. Are you trying to talk to me?
1: Few things define America quite like blue jeans. 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
2: And that created the Levi 501 and the modern blue jean.
1: Early on, denim was a staple for miners, enslaved people, and farm workers.
3: Tracy Panik, historian at Levi Strauss & Company and director of the archives, and we are here at our headquarters in San Francisco. This is where we store our vintage Levi's. So what we're looking at is the earliest Levi's in our archives. This piece dates back to 1872, 1873. These pants were originally called waist overalls. And for many of the workers that were using these, they would pass them on and let the next person wear them, and they could be used over and over again.
1: But American jeans would only evolve over the years, becoming the essential wardrobe piece for protesters, music rebels, and superstars.
2: One of the things that we really focus on is putting Levi's in the center of culture. And when we talk about being in the center of culture, that means sometimes we want to show up in big and iconic ways with iconic partners.
1: Denim really was the uniform.
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5: 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I'm going to have more on this incredible story of denim on Saturday as part of our Disney Celebrates America 250 live 24-hour event. Back to you.
6: Very cool. Deborah Roberts, thank you. And be sure to tune in for that special that Deborah just mentioned. Again, July 4th, we will be on 24 hours. I'm Diane Macedo. The news never stops, and neither do we. We have a lot more news right after the break. Stay with us.
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29: You shouldn't be trying to steal my house.
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29: Oh, no, you don't.
28: And that's when the squatter standoff started.
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32: From ABC News,
0: I'm Sherry Preston. A life-threatening heat dome planted over the Midwest is moving east, putting at least 160 million Americans under some sort of weather advisory or warning today.
2: In the Midwest, the feel-like temperature topping 100 degrees from Kansas City to Chicago. That extreme heat spreading east with more than 150 million Americans under heat alerts. Philadelphia, New York, and Boston expecting heat index readings of 100 degrees or more for several days.
0: ABC's Lana Moyes, ABC's Melissa Adan has more on the drought and wind-driven wildfires in the West.
3: Nearly 40 large wildfires are currently burning across nine states. In Utah, the city of Beaver canceling its July 4th celebrations amid the blazes. The state's Cottonwood Fire, the largest in the country, already growing to more than 146 square miles, roughly the size of the city of Philadelphia. Shane Gadbaugh's ski resort largely devastated by the fire.
4: It's bad. It's like a war zone.
3: With new blazes exploding by the day.
0: Three firefighters killed in Utah fires over the weekend. After President Trump said the Iranians had called him asking for more ceasefire talks in Doha, envoys Steve Witkoff and Jared Kushner flew there, where the Iranians now say there are no face-to-face meetings, only discussions with mediators. Here's ABC security contributor Mick Mulroy.
9: That's a two-hour flight between Tehran and Doha, so there's no excuse for the Iranians not to show up. That's just one of another reasons why they aren't taking this MOU seriously. They still control the Strait of Hormuz. They're still firing at commercial vessels, and they won't even show up to negotiations to get into a framework for a nuclear discussion. A
0: couple of big rulings expected from the Supreme Court today, including one on birthright citizenship. There's a search underway for a suspect in an explosion at an apartment in Monaco that injured three, including a Ukrainian tycoon. This is ABC News.
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0: The death toll in Venezuela from last week's quakes, more than 1,700 people, but thousands are still missing. ABC's James Longman is there.
20: The devastation is near absolute. Either every building completely demolished or very badly damaged. Rescue crews are still picking through the rubble. There is hope here that maybe, possibly, survivors might be found. A real danger, though, of unstable buildings coming down on these ongoing rescue operations, but increasingly now, with more bodies being pulled out, this is a recovery operation.
0: Two federal agencies are investigating aviation incidents that occurred within hours of each other and within the same airspace.
21: The first involved a JetBlue aircraft that hit a drone as it approached New York's JFK.
22: You said you collided?
30: Yep, it hit us right above the cockpit.
21: The plane landed safely, but the FBI wants to know who was operating that drone. A few hours later, a helicopter pilot radioed JFK controllers about a near miss.
22: It was just one of the remote-controlled airplanes, a big one at 500 feet.
21: The FAA is looking into that incident. All the audio from ATC.com. Jim Ryan, ABC News.
0: A new program could let older adults on Medicare qualify to pay $50 per month out of pocket for GLP-1 weight loss drugs. Beauty retailer Sephora is the latest to offer quiet hours, the idea of limiting sensory triggers in stores by doing things like turning down music and adjusting in-store screens could help those with neurodivergencies. I'm Sherry Preston, ABC News.
31: There's very much so a potential for that fire to go big.
3: The state's Cottonwood Fire, the largest in the country, already growing to more than 146 square miles, roughly the size of the city of Philadelphia. Shane Gadbaugh's ski resort largely devastated by the fire.
4: It's bad. It's like a war zone.
3: New details about the three firefighters killed in the line of duty. The U.S. Forest Service says 38-year-old Emily Barker, 27-year-old Nick Hutcherson, and 27-year-old Sydney Watson forced to use their emergency fire shelters when they became trapped in flames.
1: We are grateful, of course, to those we lost and those who lay left behind, and we're grateful for the firefighters that are on the front right now.
5: Now, that ski resort owner telling me that it was about 40 to 50-foot flames that destroyed about half of his family-run business, adding to me that it is a miracle for what is still left standing.
6: Melissa Adan, thank you. And the Supreme Court set to issue its final decisions of the term today. We're expecting major rulings on birthright citizenship and transgender athletes in girls' sports. Chief White House correspondent Mary Bruce has the details.
8: Well, a short time from now, the Supreme Court will issue its final major decisions of the year after yesterday expanding President Trump's presidential powers while handing him a setback on his efforts to regulate elections. The Supreme Court dealing a blow to President Trump's sweeping effort to restrict mail-in voting. The justices upholding a Mississippi law that says ballots postmarked by Election Day but received up to 5 days later would still be counted. Justice Amy Coney Barrett writing, nothing in the federal Election Day statutes requires ballots to be received by Election Day. The electorate's choice is made when voting is complete, not when ballots are received.
10: I think it was very detrimental to honest elections, but it is what it is.
8: The president has long blamed mail-in voting without evidence for his defeat in 2020. With the midterms approaching, Trump has increasingly been undermining public trust in U.S. elections. The president now upping the pressure on the Senate to pass his Save America Act, which mandates voter ID, requires proof of citizenship, and greatly restricts mail-in voting. And until the Senate acts on his priority, Trump is refusing to sign a major bipartisan housing bill.
11: What are your plans for the housing bill, Mr. President? Are you
10: signing? I don't know. I think it's so unimportant by compared to the Save America Act.
8: The bill would help millions of Americans afford housing, and Republicans are hoping to tout it as a win heading into November. But the president now labeling the legislation a yawn.
10: It's a yawn. Some people say it's wonderful. To me, compared to the Save America Act, just about everything is a big yawn.
8: The high court did hand Trump one big win Monday, expanding presidential power, allowing him to fire officials from independent bipartisan regulatory agencies for any reason. Chief Justice John Roberts writing, the president may remove his subordinates at will. But the justices carved out one exception, the Federal Reserve, preventing Trump for now from firing Fed Governor Lisa Cook, citing our nation's tradition of central banking protected from political interference. Yeah, the court affirmed that Fed officials can only be fired for cause, blocking Trump for now from terminating Lisa Cook. But President Trump isn't dropping this. He is vowing to take, quote, appropriate action immediately against her. Back to you.
6: Mary Bruce, thank you. And the death toll is rising in Venezuela after last week's earthquakes. The UN says more than 1,700 people are dead and 5,000 are injured, but thousands are still missing. And good news, despite being beyond the 72-hour window to find survivors, seven more were pulled from the rubble yesterday. ABC News Chief International Correspondent James Longman is in La Guaira with the latest. Hi, James.
20: We're in the center of La Guaira here, and you can see the devastation is near absolute. Either every building completely demolished or very badly damaged. You can see rescue crews are still picking through the rubble. There is hope here that maybe, possibly, survivors might be found. A real danger, though, of unstable buildings coming down on these ongoing rescue operations. But increasingly now, with more bodies being pulled out, this is a recovery operation.
12: Rescue crews are racing to find survivors still trapped under the rubble, almost 1 week after those devastating twin earthquakes struck Venezuela.
20: And it's hard to see because there's so much dust in the air from all the rubble, the smoke and the noise. Take a look at these buildings here. You can see they've basically just sunk into the ground.
13: Yeah, I'm going with it now.
12: Teams from over 20 countries are working around the clock, dogs and drones, carefully navigating the collapsed buildings to find the missing.
13: Tell her to tuck her feet back in.
12: In hard-hit La Guaira, where nearly 200 buildings fully collapsed, a U.S. team rescued a 51-year-old woman trapped after a 10-hour effort. And in Caraballeda, the rescue of a 21-year-old man who was buried under the rubble for 106 hours.
20: Hello.
12: We met the youngest survivor.
20: Diana. Mucho gusto. James.
14: Mucho gusto.
20: Oh, my goodness me.
7: Diana managed to keep her 18-day-old son Juan David alive for 30 hours under the rubble. Rescuers managed to get water to Juan David by sliding a straw through a pipe down through the rubble.
14: Can you tell me, how did you stay alive? How did you keep him alive?
15: The one who gave me the strength not to fall into despair, she says, was my son. I kept saying, as long as he was alive, I was going to be alive.
7: When the earthquake hit, their eighth-floor apartment fell out from beneath their feet. She had Juan David on her chest as the building fell around her. Dad Hansen rallied their neighbors to dig his family out.
16: You can see how moved he is because he really believes this was an act of God, but he's, I guess, struggling to understand why his family was saved and why so many thousands of people may have died.
7: Diana broke her leg and sustained other injuries, but Juan David doesn't have one scratch on him. She says the Bible saved them. But as rescue efforts enter their sixth day, the death toll is rising. Now more than 1,700 have been confirmed dead and more than 5,000 injured. And we're now learning Americans are among those killed. Three in the earthquake and 12 are still missing.
20: Everyone we speak to here tells us they're either relying on international rescue crews, on family, friends or volunteers, but not the government. This is a story about regular Venezuelans working it out for themselves.
6: James Longman, thank you. And police are searching for a suspect after an explosion in Monaco. Now, before the explosion, investigators say surveillance images show a man dropping a backpack in an apartment building lobby. Now we're learning new details about the three people seriously injured in that blast. ABC's Tom Sufi Burridge has more on that story. Tom, what more do we know about the attack and the suspect?
18: Yeah, this shocking attack, Diane, happened late last night. Monaco's public prosecutor says a man appeared at that building and left a parcel close to the main entrance. Shortly after that, according to the prosecutor, three occupants of a ground floor apartment then came to the building's main entrance. And when they arrived, the parcel exploded. It's believed that there was some kind of improvised explosive device in that parcel, but the authorities in Monaco are still testing it and carrying out their investigations on the device itself. Now, I spoke to a friend of mine who was in Monaco late last night, and she said the blast was incredibly loud. She described buildings shaking. Her friend who was with her thought it was just thunder, but she was convinced it was an explosion. The suspect, police believe, fled into France, and we know law enforcement in Monaco are working with their French colleagues to try and track the suspect down. Monaco's public prosecutor saying that because of the huge resources being invested into that manhunt, he is hopeful, the prosecutor, that the suspect can be caught relatively quickly. Now, in terms of the condition of the three victims, we know that they were all badly injured, but officials in Monaco say two of them are in an absolutely critical state. And in terms of their identity, that has not been confirmed by officials, but it's being widely reported in French and Ukrainian media that among the victims is a Ukrainian oligarch called Vadim Yermolaev, and that a woman, Yermolaev's partner, was also one of those injured, as well as his son. Now, those details, again, have not been officially confirmed, but those reports are based on law enforcement sources briefing reporters. Yermolaev has not lived in Ukraine for some time. He's an incredibly wealthy individual. But right now, the motive for this attack at this early stage is really not clear. And just to underline, Monaco's public prosecutor saying this was not a terrorist attack. It appears to be a targeted attempted killing on this Ukrainian oligarch and those close to him. Another thing to note here, violent crime, Diane, in Monaco, it's very rare. It's a very wealthy principality located on France's southern coast near Nice. It is surrounded by France. It's got a close relationship with France, but it is not part of France. Prince Albert of Monaco described the attack as an odious act, which he said was a shock for all in Monaco. Diane?
6: Tom Sufi Burridge, thank you. Coming up, we're hearing from the woman in this viral encounter with a grizzly bear, what she says went through her mind when the bear came after her and her dog.
23: Hop on board and settle in for an easygoing cruise with Sailing on TuneIn. Let the breeze roll in and the rhythm carry you along. Enjoy yacht rock classics from artists like Hall & Oates, oh, yeah, you make my dreams come. Steely Dan, Loggins & Messina,

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1: Welcome back to ABC News Live. First, a hiker is speaking out after a viral grizzly bear encounter. Video shows the large grizzly circling Jessie Oakes and appearing to lunge at her dog. Now Oakes is sharing more about how she got away. ABC's Will Reeve has those details.
2: Go away.
3: This is the harrowing moment. A woman and her dog in Alberta, Canada came face to face with a young grizzly bear. Now we're hearing from the woman who lived to tell the tale.
4: I'm like, oh my God, I'm in the pathway of this like 400-pound animal.
3: Jessie Oakes was walking her Dutch Shepherd Skokie around her camp just before 6 a.m. on Wednesday when she spotted this bear from a distance coming towards her. The bear began circling them and taking a clear interest in Skokie.
4: Initially, I didn't see any sign of aggression at all. I actually remained pretty calm. My main concern was just keeping my dog calm as well. I didn't want him freaking out and potentially aggravating the situation.
3: The bear at times charging at Skokie and standing on its hind legs, while Jessie screamed and yelled and did everything she could to scare the grizzly away.
2: Hey! Stop! Stop it! Go away!
4: I started getting really worried. Like, his claws, they're massive, and it just takes one swipe, and then, yeah, catastrophe would happen.
3: Finally, the grizzly retreating.
4: Everything just slowed down. I was thinking solely on the present. My life's on the line right now. What do I do to survive this situation?
3: Leaving Jessie and Skokie shaken but unharmed.
5: Go! Bears and wolves and coyotes, they're competitors. So the bear may be looking at the dog as a threat in that way, and that's what the bear seemed to be most interested in. So to her credit, she didn't turn and run. However, bear spray in that situation could have eliminated that threat very quickly.
6: The generally accepted best practice if and when you come face to face with a grizzly is to play dead. If it's brown, lay down. If it's black, fight back. But in this case, experts say Jessie did the right thing, trying to scare it off because Skokie the dog was there with her.
1: Will Reeve, thank you. We are counting down to America's 250th birthday with our 50 States in 50 Weeks series. Today, we are heading to the 49th state. It's home to glaciers, the historic White Pass, and the Yukon Route Railway. Our Trevor Ault is heading there now on board the Disney Wonder. Hey, Trevor, so how much longer until you're in Alaska?
7: Hey there, Diane. We've got about another day of sailing until we are there. Right now, we're in the inner channel of the Pacific Ocean, essentially in between two mountainous ranges. It's created a little bit of a wind tunnel. So while a lot of the continental U.S. is red hot right now, it's about 40 degrees of wind chill, not counting the extra wind that we're feeling as we go more than 20 miles an hour directly into that headwind. But it is no issue. We are some determined sailors because we are on our way up to the last frontier of Alaska. There is so much to show there this week. A beautiful state and the largest geographically for the entire U.S.
8: Alaska, the last frontier, known for its breathtaking beauty, from its mountains to its fjords, the otherworldly glaciers, which collectively would cover West Virginia and then some. And so our journey begins getting up close and personal with the Dawes Glacier. Then, if the weather is just right, we'll have the opportunity to take a helicopter and land on another glacier, the massive Meade Glacier. From there, we'll head to the historic White Pass and Yukon Route Railway. We'll hop aboard and take the same path the tenacious prospectors used to get to the Yukon Territory during the Klondike Gold Rush. From there, we'll head to Juneau, which is not easily accessible, as it's the only U.S. state capital that can't be reached by road. You have to fly in or arrive by boat, which we'll do. But then we're getting on a seaplane for an even more remote destination, the historic Taku Glacier Lodge, for a traditional salmon bake over a fire. Finally, we'll make port in Ketchikan on the 4th of July. Our host and home for

0: the journey, the Disney Cruise Line ship, The Wonder.
1: To be part of that experience and to be able to bring our guests and crew members as well to various areas around the world to see the joys in their faces and the smiles on their faces and to get the letters afterwards and saying how well and how amazing time they had on board, it really is touching.
0: The captain tells me on this journey, the beauty of Alaska is the star of the show.
1: For those families that are looking to get adventure, it's a bucket list item. It really is a spectacular area that we're going to.
2: It's a way to see things you really couldn't see anywhere else.
1: Completely.
3: And Captain Jonathan, all of his officers, all of the crew on board here, including the runners that are already out here early, Diane, are so excited about all this. In fact, some Disney Cruise Line workers that I've talked to have said that when they speak with other cruise line workers, this trip, the Alaska trip, is the one that other workers get jealous of because the beauty of Alaska is just breathtaking. We're really excited to showcase it all week, Diane.
4: All right, Trevor Ault, thank you. And be sure to tune in for our 24-hour special. Disney celebrates America 250 this Saturday. We will be live all day long right here on ABC News Live. Coming up, the reality star making the jump into music. Miranda Hope's here to talk about her new song and when we could see the secret lives of Mormon wives again.
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4: 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For Secret Lives of Mormon Wives star Miranda Hope is out with a new song.

0: So we actually can't say the title of the song on air, but Miranda is here to tell us all about the song, her new music, and the secret lives of Mormon wives. Miranda, congratulations.
1: Thank you. Thank you so much.
0: So talk to me about this song, because I'm not allowed to say the title on air. We had a hard time finding a clip we could actually show of the music video, because you're either saying a swear word, insinuating a swear word, giving the middle finger, yeah, something like that. Why did you choose this song to be your first single?
1: Yeah, I think there are a couple of reasons. I think a lot of people were kind of shocked by the nature of the song, just because I wouldn't say it's necessarily the type of song that people would associate like with my brand. Like, I don't, in my like normal day-to-day, I don't like really curse a whole lot. Obviously, I grew up Mormon. It's just like, obviously, a more taboo cursing and stuff is not something that I grew up doing often. And so I feel like, for me, it's kind of like a representation of me kind of coming into my own a little bit, of like coming out of my shell and you know, coming into an era where I'm standing up for myself more. And you know, you take off those rose-colored lenses when you're in a relationship and you're like, you know what, no, I don't deserve to be treated like this, and recognizing that, and kind of throwing some little fingers up and being like, no, we're good here, and I'm moving on.
0: Your ex-husband, Chase, is also on Secret Lives of Mormon Wives. You guys were part of the big Mom Talk swinger scandal. He recently made headlines for kissing one of your castmates just a few months ago, Jesse Draper. Mm-hmm. How much of this song is aimed at him?
1: A good percentage. Yeah, a good percentage. The song was written with intention of, it's just kind of at, you know, men in general that I've had poor experiences with. There are obviously a handful of pointed lines toward my ex, and you know, luckily we have a good relationship where we have that kind of banter where it's kind of lighthearted, and he was stoked about the song. I mean, he's loves considering himself a muse of some sort, so.
0: So season 4 of Secret Lives of Mormon Wives ended without a reunion. Taping of season 5 got paused because of big controversy involving your castmate, Taylor Frankie Paul. ABC even pulled the plug on her season of The Bachelorette because of that. So yeah. How is she doing? Have you talked to Taylor?
1: Not recently. Not recently. It's been a little bit. But I, you know, from what I've heard and seen, it's feeling like she's doing better, and I hope that for her. And truly wish her nothing but the best as far as like our friendship. I think, you know, we'll see how things unfold as time goes on, but I just hope that she's happy and healing.
0: Where do you stand now with the rest of Mom Talk, and any word on when the recording will start again, or when we'll see more of Secret Lives of Mormon Wives?
1: Hopefully soon. I feel like it's everything since we first halted filming has been so up and down and all over the place and back and forth. So hopefully people will be seeing a lot more of us soon. But everything with the rest of Mom Talk, I think for the most part,
0: your relationship with the other women, including Jesse?
1: Jesse, I feel like not as much, but I, you know, I think as time has gone on, I'm becoming more and more indifferent, I guess, about the situation. But also at the same time, I want to protect my peace, and I want to pour into friendships that I feel like pour into me. And so as far as what that friendship looks like or will look like, I'm not entirely sure. But for now, I feel like, aside from that, I feel like the rest of Mom Talk is getting along, I think. I never know, really. We never know. There's always, yeah. I'm like, knock on wood.
0: That's the part that keeps us watching, right? Well, Miranda, thanks so much for coming on. Congrats again on the new song.
1: Thank you so much. I appreciate it.
0: And you can listen to that song anywhere you stream music. I'm Diane Macedo. The news never stops, and neither do we. We have a lot more news right after the break. Stay with us.

0: Welcome back to ABC News Live. First, the Supreme Court set to issue its final decisions of the term today. We're expecting major rulings on birthright citizenship and transgender athletes in girls' sports. ABC News legal contributor James Sample is here for more. So, James, the Trump administration's argument in the birthright citizenship case focuses on this phrase, subject to the jurisdiction thereof. The administration's making the argument that children of people who are here illegally or here temporarily are not subject to the jurisdiction of the United States, and so birthright citizenship doesn't apply to them. How do you expect the justices to address that?
1: That is absolutely correct as to the argument the administration is making. And the idea is of the framers' input of the 14th Amendment.
2: ABC News, I'm Sherry Preston. The Supreme Court is set to finish its term this morning with a couple of major decisions, including one on birthright citizenship. Here's ABC's Karen Waugh in Washington.
3: Trump's order would deny automatic citizenship to children born in the U.S. to parents who are undocumented or only in the U.S. temporarily. Even some of the conservative justices seem skeptical of the Trump administration's case during arguments in the spring. Also today, the justices are set to rule on whether states can ban transgender girls from playing on girls' sports teams.
2: Potentially life-threatening heat is spreading from the Midwest into the Northeast over the next couple of days. Tens of millions of us are under heat advisories. The White House is now confirming to ABC News that the U.S. and Iranian delegations in Qatar are not expected to meet today. President Trump sent his envoys, Jared Kushner and Steve Witkoff, to Doha after announcing Iran had requested a meeting. The Iranians maintain there never was anything scheduled. This is ABC News.
1: A grace period, a safe harbor provision, so no one would lose their citizenship, but prospectively, it would mark a dramatic change in terms of administering the law in the United States.
0: The other big case we're watching is this one surrounding trans athletes. You say the court seems likely to uphold state bans on trans athletes competing in girls' sports. Why?
1: Well, there are two separate cases consolidated. One deals with the 14th Amendment's Equal Protection Clause. One deals with Title IX, the sex discrimination law in education. And both of those are consistent with laws that about half of the states have. 28 other states have these relatively equivalent bans on transgender girls from participating in girls' sports and women in women's sports. The justices, I think, are likely to essentially uphold the bans and say that this is a matter of state prerogative.
0: All right, James Sample, thank you.
1: Thank you.
0: And earlier this year, senior Washington reporter Devin Dwyer sat down with a West Virginia teen at the center of that case on transgender athlete bans. Here's Devin with more on the case and their conversation.
4: With each throw of the discus, Becky Pepper Jackson strives for perfection.
5: I put time in over the summer and after practices, just trying to improve my technique and get better.
4: The high school sophomore from Bridgeport, West Virginia, was born into a family of runners. Consistently at the back of the pack, a coach instead pushed her to learn to throw.
5: My times were too slow, and she didn't want me to not make the team. So she introduced me to shot put and discus, and that's when I just fell in love with it.
4: Becky's throws earned her a spot in the state championship last season, the first time the only known openly transgender athlete in West Virginia in any sport took a top prize.
6: Your teammates don't see a difference in your performance or your presence.
5: No, most of them are really kind. They support me all the way. It's just like being any other person on the sports team.
4: She may be embraced by some teammates, but she's been protested by other athletes and targeted by state lawmakers, who in 2021 passed a law banning Becky and other transgender girls from girls' sports. Becky and her parents sued the state, and a federal appeals court blocked the law as discrimination on the basis of sex under Title IX. The landmark civil rights law meant to guarantee equal opportunities for women and girls in education and school sports.
6: Why did you guys bring this lawsuit?
7: As a parent, I wanted her to do what she wanted to do, and I wanted her to be happy and be with her friends. But I also knew the importance of sports for a lifelong foundation.
4: Becky, who is openly identified as a girl since third grade, is among the estimated 122,000 transgender American teens who participate in high school sports. That's just over 1% of the more than 8 million teenage student athletes nationwide.
8: If boys are allowed to play in girls' sports, what we know is they will take the place of biological females on these teams and take away their opportunities to be successful later in life.
4: West Virginia Attorney General John McCuskey says he harbors no animus toward Becky, but that banning trans athletes from girls' sports is essential for safety and fairness.
8: Becky is bigger and stronger and faster than the females that she's competing against.
4: The American College of Sports Medicine says studies have shown testosterone produced during male puberty does lead to more muscle mass, larger hearts and lungs, greater body height, and longer limbs for boys and men. But before puberty, research shows sex differences in athletic performance are minimal. Becky says she's never undergone male puberty, thanks to puberty-blocking medication, and has no physiological advantage over her peers.
7: She has testosterone from her adrenal glands, just like every female out there. That's the only testosterone she has. She's actually not the biggest person on her team. There's people taller than her. There's people shorter than her. She's just an average female teenager.
9: Sports should be kept. Girls play against girls and guys play against guys. That's just
4: Sabrina Shriver competed against Becky and says she was made uncomfortable in the locker room and on the field. And in 2024, joined four other teammates in a silent protest during an eighth grade track meet. The group spoke out in defense of a ban.
10: This is not right in a situation that is eventually going to kill women's sports forever.
11: What made you uncomfortable?
9: I just didn't think it was right. So it was just, I don't know, we kind of all just felt uncomfortable and we didn't want any part of it.
4: Sabrina says she later quit the track team over Becky's participation in the league. Her views on trans athletes are not an outlier, as 69% of Americans say trans girls should only be allowed to play on boys' teams.
8: We are really starting to confuse, I think, in the athletic fields, the differences between gender and sex.
11: What is the solution for student athletes like Becky? Is it to just have them play in the boys' league? Is that fair and safe for them?
8: Yes.
11: That's where this should end up.
8: Yeah. I don't mean to be flippant, but that was a fairly simple question, and my answer is yes.
4: The U.S. Olympic Committee, the NCAA, and 29 states banned transgender girls and women from competing on teams consistent with their gender identity. 21 states do not, including California and New York, which have laws explicitly allowing trans athletes to compete.
6: Why not just play with the boys' team?
5: Because it would go against who I am. I've been a girl forever, and playing on the guys' team is going backwards.
4: And her mom insists Becky's hormone levels prove she's just like any other girl.
7: If they look at the medical records of individuals like the Olympic Committee, you know, testing people, they test for other performance enhancing medications or drugs that their athletes take. So if we can look at those levels, let's look at her level.
4: Opponents say that's just not practical, and now they're looking to the U.S. Supreme Court to hold the line and reinstate West Virginia's ban as drawing a permissible sex-based distinction in sports.
6: What would it mean now if it was allowed to be enforced?
5: I would be devastated because track is something I enjoy so much. It's where I met a lot of my friends, and I make most of my memories.
6: A lot of trans people are afraid of the spotlight right now for understandable reasons. Why aren't you?
5: Because I know someone has to do it. Someone has to do this for all of us.
0: Devin Dwyer, thank you. Special Envoy Steve Witkoff and Jared Kushner are in Doha for peace talks. President Trump says they're expected to discuss Iran's nuclear program with mediators while the U.S. and Iran agreed to pause attacks. Now, Iran's president says his country will adhere to the Memorandum of Understanding as long as the U.S. does. Let's bring in ABC News contributor, former Deputy Assistant Secretary of Defense for the Middle East, Mick Mulroy, for more. Mick, President Trump says Iran requested this meeting, but Iran says it has no upcoming negotiations with the U.S. So what's going on here?
12: Diane, it's difficult to tell because under the MOU, they agreed to have discussions, technical discussions on the framework for a new nuclear agreement. That's the whole point of the 60 days timeline in the agreement. So why they're not there, I don't understand. It's obviously easy for them to get there. It's a short flight between Tehran and Doha. And again, this is their obligation. But another obligation they had was to keep the Strait of Hormuz open, just like it was before the war. They're not doing that as well. So this is very unclear to me how this MOU is going forward, if it's going forward at all.
0: Oman's foreign minister says his country does not support imposing fees in the Strait of Hormuz, but seemed to stop short of completely ruling them out. How is the threat of transit fees affecting these negotiations?
12: So the threat of transit fees, of course, is on an international waterway, which every country in the world should be opposed to. I mean, it's essentially 21% of the world's energy supply, which is obviously caused just by the closure to date. A lot of economic turmoil. Oman, of course, is in a difficult situation because they're going to get a lot of pressure from Iran, but they cannot accept this and they cannot take control of the strait either. Nor can the United States even grant authority of another country to do it. We don't have authority ourselves. So this is going to be a very contentious issue because Iran sees it as their one, as one of their biggest leverage points, if not their biggest leverage points when it comes to the conflict with the United States. It's what really what brought the MOU into place because of the economic consequences of them keeping it closed and the U.S. not being willing to introduce ground forces to force it open. So this is something they just don't want to give up. They should not get any financial relief until not only they give it up, but they get into a new nuclear agreement that the U.S. finds acceptable.
0: Meanwhile, Israel's still operating in Lebanon, but a ceasefire there was a major point in the MOU. So how's that factoring into these talks today?
12: Yes, and Secretary Rubio successfully got both Israel and Lebanon to agree on a framework that I think is ultimately the best solution, which is the LAF, the Lebanese Armed Forces, replaces the IDF, the Israeli Defense Forces in southern Lebanon, and Hezbollah disarms. The problem is Hezbollah didn't agree, and they have roundly rejected the ceasefire agreement between Israel and Lebanon. And Iran, of course, is their biggest backer. So Iran both wants regional stability and peace, but will do nothing to push their proxies to accept a ceasefire, which, of course, would bring about regional stability and peace. So it's really unclear if Iran's just using these negotiations as a stalling tactic, because they really don't want to get into any kind of new nuclear agreement with the United States, and they're just going to wait this administration out. Hopefully, the discussions right now in Doha are focused on stopping any kind of release of frozen assets by Iran. They haven't earned it, and they certainly are showing no indications that they're going to enter into a new nuclear agreement that would be acceptable to us.
0: Mick Mulroy, thank you. And voters in Colorado are headed to the polls for key primaries today. In the race to replace term-limited Governor Jared Polis, Senator Michael Bennett is hoping to fend off a challenge from State Attorney General Phil Weiser for the Democratic nomination. If Bennett wins the primary and beats the Republican nominee in November, he would also then be able to appoint someone to take over his Senate seat. Meanwhile, progressive candidates are challenging establishment Democrats in key congressional races. ABC News political director Avery Harper has those details.
13: Voters in Colorado head to the polls today in another test of the ideological direction of the Democratic Party. And two of the highest profile primaries pit establishment incumbents against progressive challengers. In Denver, Congresswoman Diana DeGette is facing Democratic Socialist Malat Kiros, who argues the party needs a more progressive agenda and a new generation of leadership. Meanwhile, Senator John Hickenlooper is defending his seat against progressive state senator Julie Gonzalez, who says Democrats need to take a more aggressive approach in confronting President Trump. Strong performances by Kiros and Gonzalez would suggest that the party's progressive wing continues to gain traction, even if it falls short. Decisive wins for DeGette or Hickenlooper, on the other hand, would reinforce that there's still a lane for establishment leaders. We're also watching the Democratic primary for governor in the state of Colorado, where Senator Michael Bennett is facing off with Attorney General Phil Weiser. Diane?
0: ABC's political director Avery Harper, thank you. Coming up, the cost of summer fun is rising, so how can you go to the big game or must-see concert without breaking the bank? We're getting expert tips on dealing with funflation next.
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19: David is a young man who could have been a superstar. 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
20: Celeste is 13. 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
19: This is a tinderbox about to explode.
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0: Welcome back to ABC News Live First. A North Carolina woman is facing kidnapping charges after allegedly taking a teen's car while he was still inside. In the dash cam video, you can hear the teen who has autism telling the woman he's scared of strangers. ABC's Hannah Bataa has more on what happened next and why he ultimately jumped from the car.
29: It was a terrifying ride that lasted about 40 minutes. A North Carolina teenager with autism carjacked at a gas station. His interaction with the female suspect caught on his car's dashboard camera.
30: Who are you?
31: Who am I?
30: Yep, I'm scared of strangers.
31: I'm your designated driver. You are under the influence and I have to drive for you.
30: Oh no, there's a monster.
29: Police say 18-year-old Griffin Hare had stopped for gas in Charlotte when a woman got into his Mini Cooper and drove away, with Griffin still inside.
30: Ah, I'm scared!
29: Griffin's father says he was on the phone with his son and heard panic in his voice and a woman yelling in the background before the call suddenly dropped.
31: Just come out. I will show you a good time. I will show you what the old times is like in Charlotte.
32: I obviously could tell she was not right. One of the scariest things that you can imagine happening, and it is our worst fears come to life.
29: He started tracking his son's phone and relayed every turn to 911.
30: There's a car. Pull over.
29: Griffin then jumped from the car into traffic to escape. Officers then moving in, taking the woman, identified as 44-year-old Amanda Gillis, into custody. She now faces second-degree kidnapping, among other charges.
32: I'm very proud of him. He was scared, he was brave, and, you know, he's here safe.
29: Police say the carjacking appears to have been random. Gills has not yet publicly responded to the charges. Hannah Bataa, ABC News, New York.
0: Hannah, thank you. The 4th of July travel crush is underway. AAA says a record-breaking 72 million Americans are expected to travel, and for many, it is going to be expensive. But if you're still booking your travel, you may be able to save on this weekend's getaway. ABC's Gio Benitez has some last-minute hacks for us. Gio?
33: Hey there, so millions are preparing for a very, very busy 4th of July. So many people are going to be traveling, but there are ways to save, okay? So let's go ahead and get right to it right now, because if you're flying, you probably already have your ticket already. So if you do, go check to see if your flight went down in price, because if it did, you can actually call the airline, tell them it dropped, and that you want a credit for the difference. This works on most major airlines, unless you bought a basic economy fare, so keep that in mind. For those hitting the roads, Amazon Prime members can save 50 cents per gallon at BP, Amago, AMPM, and Thornton's gas stations between July 2nd and July 5th. Also, don't forget to check Gas Buddy to find the cheapest gas in your area. Finally, if you're driving to the airport, you can save big on airport parking if you book ahead or park at a nearby hotel at the airport. At the airport hotels, you can use their shuttle to get to the airport. Some airport hotels are offering parking for as little as $4 a day. Don't forget to search for coupon codes if you get it there, because you could actually get it even less. And guys, money aside, my biggest tip, use that app on your phone. Get that airline app, because you can make changes very, very quick. Back to you.
0: All right, Gio Benitez, good tips. Thank you. And a new trend is making it harder to see live events. Ticket prices have risen so much in the past 5 years. The Wall Street Journal is calling it funflation. Now, author and founder of Your Rich BFF, Vivian Tu, is sharing tips on how to save while having fun. Elizabeth Shelsey has those details.
1: People are shelling out this summer to pay for live events. And as the Wall Street Journal first reported, some are dipping into their savings, even taking on new debt to afford increasingly expensive tickets.
2: From the World Cup stadium,
3: yet another cross, and this time it's the equalizer.
2: To Harry Styles in concert, the cost of attending live events this summer is soaring to new heights.
4: Prices for tickets were crazy.
5: Why is it $1,000 for the three of us to go to a game?
2: A phenomenon the Wall Street Journal calls funflation.
6: Rich people have never played by the same rules as you and me.
2: Vivian Tu, a best-selling author and founder of Your Rich BFF on social media, says some people are spending beyond their means.
7: When concerts, going out with your friends, going to a sporting event becomes more expensive, it also leads to people making poor financial choices, whether it's putting these charges on a credit card, buy now, pay latering, or even just foregoing saving and investing to have a good time for one night of fun.
2: Across the U.S., admission prices, including for concerts, theater, and sports events, are up 27% in the past 5 years, driven in part by factors like higher touring costs and more elaborate shows.
8: I was floored.
2: Tiffany Williams spent almost $1,000 on tickets to see her fiancé's favorite band, Rush, play in Tampa. She's financing it with a buy now, pay later plan.
8: I'm going to look at like $100 a month, essentially, for the next year to go enjoy this concert. 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
7: Inevitably, somebody will be looking to sell their ticket fast and furiously, and you might be able to take advantage of that. And then last but not least, there are companies where you pay a membership fee every single month, and they'll actually flag to you when they have free or discounted tickets to events via the promoters that they're working with.
1: Okay, so going to the box office in person can help you avoid online ticket fees. Your credit card might also offer deals on ticket pre-sales. One other tip from Vivian: if there's one event, just one, where you are really dying to go, start saving early. Put aside $10 from each paycheck over a year to save up that money so you have it ready to go when tickets go on sale. Back to you.
0: 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Coming up, the dangerous heat threatening more than 160 million Americans, how it could affect your holiday weekend, and what records could be broken next.
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0: Welcome back to ABC News Live First. America's 250th birthday is just days away. We're marking the occasion with stories of things that are uniquely American, and you might be wearing one right now. Blue jeans were created in America more than 150 years ago with a specific purpose. ABC's Deborah Roberts is looking back at the story that starts with a man named Levi.
9: Few things define America quite like blue jeans. For For more than 150 years, denim has been woven into the American culture. Since the 1800s, when immigrant Levi Strauss patented small rivets to make the durable fabric practical.
10: And that created the Levi 501 and the modern blue jean.
9: Early on, denim was a staple for miners, enslaved people, and farm workers.
11: Tracy Panik, historian at Levi Strauss & Company and director of the archives, and we are here at our headquarters in San Francisco. This is where we store our vintage Levi's. So what we're looking at is the earliest Levi's in our archives. This piece dates back to 1872-1873. These pants were originally called waist overalls. And for many of the workers that were using these, they would pass them on and let the next person wear them, and they could be used over and over again.
9: But American jeans would only evolve over the years, becoming the essential wardrobe piece for protesters, music rebels, and superstars.
10: One of the things that we really focus on is putting Levi's in the center of culture. And when we talk about being in the center of culture, that means sometimes we want to show up in big and iconic ways with iconic partners.
9: Denim really was the uniform of the struggling class. I mean, it goes back to slavery. It goes back to the miners, to the factory workers. How is it that it can make this leap now to luxury designers?
10: We think of denim as a category, one of the most elastic that one can think of. And it's pretty unique that you can have a brand that can show up on runways, but also can show up in your neighborhood and actually make sense.
9: Today, the fabric which once defined the working class, now a centerpiece for luxury fashion.
2: And as jeans have evolved, so has the price tag. During the Depression, a pair of Levi's would set you back $1.25, about $6 to $12 in the 70s. Well, today, jeans have joined luxury wear, with some vintage or designer brands going for $500 to well over $1,000. So much for workwear. I'm going to have more on this incredible story of denim on Saturday as part of our Disney Celebrates America 250 live 24-hour event. Back to you.
0: Very cool. Deborah Roberts, thank you. And be sure to tune in for that special that Deborah just mentioned. Again, July 4th, we will be on 24 hours. I'm Diane Macedo. The news never stops, and neither do we. We have a lot more news right after the break. Stay with us.
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1: 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The landmark decisions on the final day of the term and the dangerous holiday week heat wave impacting millions. And this week, David Muir takes us to the top of the Statue of Liberty, America 250.
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4: The Gilgo Beach serial killer sent to prison for life. I'm ABC's Aaron Katursky in Riverhead, New York. Wherever the story is, we'll take you there. 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
0: Hi, I'm Diana Macedo. Today on ABC News Live, first, we are awaiting major breaking news. The Supreme Court's expected to rule on two big cases any minute now. The justices will decide whether to block President Trump's order redefining who's a citizen at birth. And the court's also set to rule on transgender athletes in women's sports. ABC News legal contributor James Sample is here for more on those decisions. James, how likely do you think it is that the court will limit birthright citizenship, and what impact would they have if they do?
5: Diane, I do not think it is likely that the court will limit birthright citizenship. There are a number of ways the court could decide this case. They could address the constitutional question head on and affirm birthright citizenship. They could strike down birthright citizenship. Or there are a couple of potentially narrower off-ramps, a statutory resolution that doesn't actually reach the constitutional question. But if...
6: From ABC News... Sherry Preston. This hour, the Supreme Court is handing down the final rulings of its term. The biggest case, whether President Trump's executive order denying birthright citizenship to children born to undocumented immigrants or those in the country temporarily. Another big case involves trans women in sports, says ABC's Karen Waugh.
7: The justices are set to rule on whether states can ban transgender girls from playing on girls' sports teams. 15-year-old Becky Pepper Jackson sued to overturn West Virginia's ban.
8: I've been a girl forever, and playing on the guys' team is going backwards.
7: The state argues banning transgender girls will keep competition fair, but Becky's family says she never went through male puberty and has no physical advantage.
6: A federal judge in Washington today is hearing arguments on the Trump administration's ban on transgender service members as well. Indirect but not face-to-face talks taking place in Doha over a permanent ceasefire in Iran. One big sticking point, the Strait of Hormuz, including ridding it of mines. ABC News contributor and former Defense Department official Mick Mulroy says of the Iranians,
11: they simply don't have the equipment nor the know-how. They could contribute because they're the ones that actually put the mines in the strait in the first place. So they could help with those that have the expertise in finding them. But it's clear they don't want to have any other involvement in the strait. They view this as their biggest benefit for this entire war. They could control a key waterway, 21% of the world's energy supply in perpetuity now.
6: Advice from emergency room doctor Trevor Lewis on surviving the blisteringly hot temperatures across much of the country this week.
14: If you're going to be out in the warm weather, hydrate first. Try to stay ahead. So drink maybe 12 to 16 ounces of fluid before you go out, and maybe 6 ounces every 20, 30 minutes.
6: At least 160 million Americans are under some sort of heat advisory. 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
6: Tom Kaine Jr., the New Jersey Republican who's been away from Congress for almost 4 months, returning to the public eye. He is expected to reemerge in public in Congress after months of speculation about the unspecified medical condition he says has kept him away from Washington. Supermodel Bella Hadid saying on social media posts that she's been struggling with a flare-up of Lyme disease, which she's had since she was 16. ABC News medical contributor Dr. Alok Patel says as the weather gets warmer, tick bites are on the rise.
2: It's so important to pay attention to any possible symptoms of Lyme disease or any tick-borne illness, which at first may seem something subtle, like flu-like symptoms, muscle aches, a headache, or even extreme fatigue.
6: Philadelphia's famous Rocky Balboa statue on the steps of the public library that Rocky ran up in the movie is being replaced by the statue of a real boxer from Philly, Joe Frazier. His son Derek was there as the statue was unveiled.
3: His home is somewhere where I know people will actually be able to see him and be able to actually appreciate who Joe Frazier is.
6: And what of the guy who played Rocky Balboa? Philadelphia Mayor Sherelle Parker says he's cool with it.
9: When I shared with Sylvester Stallone that we were moving Joe Frazier here, Sylvester Stallone said that is what is supposed to happen.
6: The Rocky statue is being moved inside the Philadelphia Museum of Art. Sherry Preston, ABC News.
10: City of Philadelphia. Shane Gadbaugh's ski resort largely devastated by the fire.
12: It's bad. It's like a war zone.
10: New details about the three firefighters killed in the line of duty. The U.S. Forest Service says 38-year-old Emily Barker, 27-year-old Nick Hutcherson, and 27-year-old Sydney Watson forced to use their emergency fire shelters when they became trapped in flames.
15: We are grateful, of course, to those we lost and those who lay left behind, and we're grateful for the firefighters that are on the front right now.
18: Now, that ski resort owner telling me that it was about 40 to 50-foot flames that destroyed about half of his family-run business, adding to me that it is a miracle for what is still left standing.
0: Melissa Adan, thank you. And the death toll is rising in Venezuela after last week's earthquakes. The UN says more than 1,700 people are dead, 5,000 are injured, and thousands are still missing. But despite being beyond that 72-hour window to find survivors, seven more were pulled from the rubble yesterday. ABC News Chief International Correspondent James Longman is in La Guaira with the latest. Hi, James.
19: We're in the center of La Guaira here, and you can see the devastation is near absolute. Either every building completely demolished or very badly damaged. You can see rescue crews are still picking through the rubble. There is hope here that maybe, possibly, survivors might be found. A real danger, though, of unstable buildings coming down on these ongoing rescue operations, but increasingly now, with more bodies being pulled out, this is a recovery operation.
20: Rescue crews are racing to find survivors still trapped under the rubble almost 1 week after those devastating twin earthquakes struck Venezuela.
21: And it's hard to see because there's so much dust in the air from all the rubble, the smoke and the noise. Take a look at these buildings here. You can see they've basically just sunk into the ground.
23: Yeah, I'm going with you now.
20: Teams from over 20 countries are working around the clock, dogs and drones, carefully navigating the collapsed buildings to find the missing.
24: Tell her to tuck her feet back in.
20: In hard-hit La Guaira, where nearly 200 buildings fully collapsed, a U.S. team rescued a 51-year-old woman trapped after a 10-hour effort. And in Carabayeda, the rescue of a 21-year-old man who was buried under the rubble for 106 hours.
25: Hello.
20: We met the youngest survivor.
25: Diana. Mucho gusto. James.
26: Mucho gusto.
25: Oh, my goodness me.
20: Diana managed to keep her 18-day-old son, Juan David, alive for 30 hours under the rubble. Rescuers managed to get water to Juan David by sliding a straw through a pipe down through the rubble.
25: Can you tell me, how did you stay alive? How did you keep him alive?
26: Bueno,
20: the one who gave me the strength not to fall into despair, she says, was my son. I kept saying, as long as he was alive, I was going to be alive. When the earthquake hit, their eighth-floor apartment fell out from beneath their feet. She had Juan David on her chest as the building fell around her. Dad Hansen rallied their neighbors to dig his family out.
25: You can see how moved he is because he really believes this was an act of God, but he's, I guess, struggling to understand why his family was saved and why so many thousands of people may have died.
20: Diana broke her leg and sustained other injuries, but Juan David doesn't have one scratch on him. She says the Bible saved them. But as rescue efforts enter their sixth day, the death toll is rising. Now more than 1,700 have been confirmed dead and more than 5,000 injured. And we're now learning Americans are among those killed. Three in the earthquake and 12 are still missing.
19: Everyone we speak to here tells us they're either relying on international rescue crews, on family, friends or volunteers, but not the government. This is a story about regular Venezuelans working it out for themselves.
0: James Longman, thank you. The White House says it will not be meeting directly with Iranian officials for peace talks today. Instead, Special Envoy Steve Witkoff and President Trump's son-in-law Jared Kushner are meeting with the Qatari Prime Minister and other mediators in Doha. They're expected to discuss Iran's nuclear program. Let's bring in foreign correspondent Tom Sufi Burridge for more on that. Tom, yesterday President Trump said Iran had requested a meeting. Now officials say the talks in Doha are happening with mediators, not Iran. What's the latest there?
1: Yeah, so it is a bit confusing, Diane. I think we've got a bit more clarity today. So what seems to be the case is that the US delegation at a higher level, Steve Witkoff, Jared Kushner, are meeting with the Qataris as mediators. So no direct talks with the Iranians. But according to the Qataris, ever since Lucerne, that meeting involving Vice President J.D. Vance about a week ago in Switzerland, there have been these lower level talks which have been ongoing. It's not totally clear whether in those lower level talks the Iranians and the US are meeting directly or just via mediators. What these talks overall are about right now is about implementing the Memorandum of Understanding. So that MOU, remember, was signed by President Trump very nearly 2 weeks ago here in France in Versailles. And even nearly 2 weeks after that, it hasn't been fully implemented. What is positive right now is that the traffic through the Strait of Hormuz has picked up a bit. There is data coming out from Kepler, a maritime data company, and they're saying that there have been 40 crossings yesterday through that critical waterway. But that compares to about 140, 150 crossings on average pre the war. So we're by no means back to where we were before the war in terms of the Strait of Hormuz. And according to the Qataris, in these talks today, one of the critical issues for the Iranians is still the war in Lebanon. It has gone down to a very low level of fighting in recent days between the Israelis and Hezbollah, backed by Iran, but it isn't over. Israeli troops still occupy part of southern Lebanon. The Iranians and Hezbollah want that to change, but the Israelis aren't willing just to withdraw without any other guarantees in terms of their security. So these are very tricky, complex issues, and these indirect negotiations, including these two envoys of the president, are trying to work out how their MOU can be implemented. And then only then, in theory, the Iranians are willing to enter into these more substantive negotiations, which were supposed to take place in a 60-day period, but we're already 2 weeks into that, on the more tricky question of Iran's nuclear program, what future status it will have, and what would happen to the stocks of enriched uranium which remain in Iran. Diane?
0: Did you? Tom Sufi Burridge for us. Thank you. And we have breaking news. The Supreme Court is upholding state laws banning transgender athletes from participating in girls' sports. In the 6-3 decision, Justice Brett Kavanaugh says the Title IX and the Constitution allow sex-based separation in athletics for fairness and safety. ABC News legal contributor James Sample is here for more. James, this decision rejects the claims that these kind of policies violate equal protection. The dissent argues that the court ignored key scientific disputes. So walk into how the justices reached this ruling.
4: Well, Diane, there are 27 states around the country that have bans similar to the bans at issue here. And as we're just processing this very extensive decision with very in-depth reasoning, I want to be careful and make sure we get things right. But the court said, the majority said, that safety concerns and competitive fairness are the touchstones, and that states that have chosen to have these bans are allowed to make that decision, which is to say that states are allowed to limit girls' sports and women's sports to those who were biological females at birth, and at competitive fairness and safety considerations are the touchstones. The dissenters argue that these are sex-based classifications and that they are, that the bans are inconsistent with aspects of sex-based classifications in other contexts. But for now, the main ruling is that states are free to have bans on transgender girls and women in girls and women's sports.
0: In this decision, Kavanaugh says trans athletes' desire to compete should be respected and that no one on either side of the issue deserves to be ostracized or vilified. So what impact will this ruling have now?
4: Well, it'll certainly have an impact that certain transgender girls and women won't, in these particular states, won't be able to compete on girls and women's teams. Justice Kavanaugh, who is himself, in addition to a Supreme Court justice, a sports coach of his own, coaches daughters in girls basketball, for example, is trying to be, I think, respectful there and certainly pointing out that no one deserves to be ostracized. But there will be some exclusion that will occur as a result of this, and that is, to some extent, an unavoidable consequence of the ruling, Diane.
0: All right, James Sample, thank you. And we will have much more on the Supreme Court's decisions in just a moment. Coming up, the warning about dangerous heat. Dr. Darian Sutton tells us what he sees in the ER when temperatures get too hot. That's coming up in the checkup.
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11: Welcome back to ABC News Live First. Two American astronauts are in the middle of a spacewalk. They left the International Space Station this morning to make some repairs using a spare part they already had on board. This is the second spacewalk of the year. The last one was in March by those same two astronauts. Looks like they're having a good time. Major heat is settling in across the country ahead of the July 4th weekend. An extreme heat warning is in effect across Chicago, and officials are warning people there to take precautions. The latest data from the CDC shows at least 13,000 Americans have died from heat since 2018. And now Chicago is activating cooling centers throughout the city, including community service centers, senior centers, libraries. ABC's medical correspondent, Dr. Darian Sutton, is here for more on how to stay safe in that heat. Hi, Dr. Sutton.
12: Hello.
11: I know you treat this in the ER a lot. So what's the most common thing you see happening when the temperatures get this high?
12: Well, the hottest days are our busiest days in the emergency room. And Diane, many people think that we're treating heat exhaustion and heat stroke. And while those are very real risks, we're most often treating the complications of the heat. Patients coming in with a heart attack, patients with strokes, patients with dehydration from sweating, kidney injury from dehydration and sweating, fainting, falling, hitting their heads. Those are some of the most common experiences in the emergency room.
11: You mentioned heat exhaustion and heat stroke. They're different.
12: Yes.
11: So how do you tell one from the other?
12: It's difficult to tell when that line is crossed, but you have to understand when the symptoms start. So when you're having heat exhaustion, you have to think about your body as the same way you think about your house. And in hot weather, your house is working harder to keep the inside cool. That is your heart pumping. Your heart is pumping at a higher rate. Your blood pressure increases. And for those who have a risk, for example, of cardiovascular disease, that can directly increase your risk. As far as the symptoms for heat exhaustion and heat stroke, you can think about things like headache, nausea, dizziness. Those are those early symptoms that you're having a problem controlling your temperature. But as those symptoms progress, that can change your body temperature, for example, or even a fast heart rate, palpitations, that's when you're stepping into that realm of heat stroke. And again, it's difficult to discern when that line is crossed, but when you first experience those symptoms, you have to act fast, get yourself out of the heat, because the risk isn't just for those who are older or pregnant, the risk is for everyone.
11: And are there groups that are more at risk?
12: Yeah. Absolutely. So, for example, patients who are most at risk in the emergency room secondary to heat are those over the age of 65, those who are pregnant. But, Diane, something that people often forget are medications can increase your risk. Those who are on antidepressants, those who are on antihistamines, even those who are on water pills or diuretics, these can increase your risk of complications from heat-related illness. So you have to make sure to be mindful, especially if you're taking those medications regularly.
11: So what can you do to stay safe?
12: Now, number one, making sure you're paying attention to the temperatures outside. When that number goes above 90, especially when there's humidity, that's when that risk begins and the strain starts. And you want to make sure to protect yourself before you're going outside and prepare yourself. You're staying hydrated is so key. A lot of people will drink all at once in the morning or in the evening. You have to think about your body as a car, taking care of it throughout the day. You want to make sure to keep it hydrated and keep it cool. Most importantly, if you notice that you're experiencing heat stroke or heat exhaustion, or if you notice someone near you is, get them out of the heat. You want to use evaporative cooling, spray them down with a fan, and then also placing ice packs like an emergency physician by the biggest blood vessels near your neck, your armpits, and the groin. This is how you're going to cool down someone quickly and, of course, calling for help.
11: All right. Good to know. ABC's medical correspondent, Dr. Darian Sutton, thank you.
12: Of course.
11: And supermodel Bella Hadid is opening up about her struggle with Lyme disease. Hadid was diagnosed at 16, and now she's sharing about a recent flare-up and raising awareness about the tick-borne illness. Sophie Flay has more on her story and the rising concern about Lyme disease across the country.
13: Supermodel Bella Hadid's candid posts about her struggle with Lyme disease are generating widespread attention. Hadid says she's experienced severe isolation and depression, adding, "I wish it wasn't so intimidating and difficult to explain the pain, exhaustion, fatigue, anxiety, brain fog, insecurities that come."

0: comes with chronic illness. Justin Timberlake and Justin Bieber have also spoken about their battles with Lyme disease.
1: It's so important to pay attention to any possible symptoms of Lyme disease or any tick-borne illness, which at first may seem something subtle, like flu-like symptoms, muscle aches, a headache, or even extreme fatigue.
0: 29-year-old Hadid, who was diagnosed at 16, also shared this tearful selfie, saying she hasn't been able to shake off this flare-up despite following doctors' protocols. She's now apologized to fans for worrying them, saying she was overwhelmed by emotion. It comes amid rising concern about tick-borne diseases. Visits to emergency rooms for tick bites are now higher than normal in many parts of the country.
1: As the planet gets warmer, the geographic range of ticks even increases. And what else happens with warm weather? People go outside. They go hiking. They enjoy the sunshine. This puts them even in more range to potentially get bitten by a tick.
0: Other tick-borne diseases are also on the rise, including Powassan virus, a rare but serious infection that can cause neurological illness. To protect yourself, avoid wooded and grassy areas, cover exposed skin, use EPA-approved repellent, and do a full-body check for ticks after being outdoors. Most people diagnosed with Lyme disease recover after a course of antibiotics. Sophie Flay, ABC News, New York.
2: Sophie, thank you. Coming up, two nail biters are sending two of Europe's biggest soccer powers home from the World Cup. The big win that has one president calling for a national holiday.
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8: The restaurant is flooded, but we're here together.
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13: 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FX's The Bay, the final season. 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

0: Welcome back to ABC News Live First. The American men's soccer team is getting ready for its big match against Bosnia tomorrow night. But there's already plenty of drama in the knockout round. Two games yesterday came down to penalty kicks, and now one country celebrating the biggest win in its history with a national holiday. ABC's Lara Spencer has the details.
1: Two nail-biting shootouts in the World Cup knockouts.
2: Morocco wins and football wins.
1: Morocco defeating the Netherlands after a well-fought match. In the 72nd minute, Cody Gakpo scoring the Netherlands' only goal.
2: Cody Gakpo, first to react to the loose ball.
1: Overwhelmed with emotion after the recent death of his unborn son, his team surrounding him on the field. But Morocco forcing extra time with a dramatic goal of their own.
2: It's Issa Diop who ties the game!
1: Ismael Saibari leaving his blood, sweat, and tears on the field, literally.
3: Saibari was all bloodied up from that collision.
1: And coming back to score the game-winning goal in the last kick of the penalty shootout.
2: Yes!
1: Fans in Morocco watching and jumping for joy.
4: Galassa, and they've scored!
1: Meanwhile, sheer jubilation in the capital of Paraguay as this country of 7 million people celebrates one of the biggest upsets in World Cup history.
4: Paraguay! They've done it! Paraguay have won it! And they booted Germany out of the World Cup!
1: In the sudden death, Jose Canale taking aim for Paraguay. Finding the back of the net for his country. The president declaring today a national holiday. Germany now heading home. This is the first time they've ever lost a penalty shootout in the World Cup. All this as the U.S. team, which beat Paraguay 4-1 in their first game, touched down in San Jose, where they will now face Bosnia tomorrow.
0: Lara Spencer, thank you. And thank you for watching. I'm Diane Macedo. The news never stops, and neither do we. We have a lot more news right after the break. Stay with us.
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9: You shouldn't be trying to steal my house.
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15: Good morning, Lieutenant. Do you have good news to share with me?
16: I'm surprised you work with the police.
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17: Got a high-profile murder on our hands. Do we have your attention now?
15: 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Our killer was also a sprinter.
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25: The war with Iran, the midterm elections, the extraordinary news of the week. With the stakes so high, this is Sunday morning's trusted source, ABC's This Week.
18: ABC News, I'm Sherry Preston. The Supreme Court has upheld bans on transgender women and girls in high school and college sports. ABC national correspondent Stephen Portnoy has more on the decision handed down at the High Court a few minutes ago.
19: Justice Brett Kavanaugh's majority opinion says it's reasonable to have separate sports teams for biological males and biological females, citing their inherent physical differences. As a result, the court holds that states may ban transgender athletes from girls and women's sports, delineating on the basis of biological sex to, quote, reduce the risk of physical injury and ensure fair competition. The three liberal justices on the court wrote separately to express their disagreement with the majority's opinion.
18: The court, in a 6-3 decision, also striking down limits on party spending in federal elections, a victory for Republicans who had appealed. The court also ruling today at some point on birthright citizenship, which President Trump wants to ban if a child is born to a person in the country.
24: Is tracking the forecast for us. Samara, what are you most concerned about right now?
30: I think I'm concerned about the insidious nature of heat, Diane, and how it can catch a lot of people off guard, especially if there's children playing outdoors and sporting activities and events. You have to understand if they come and they say, Mom, Dad, I'm thirsty, give them water, make sure you bring them inside, because this heat really is no joke. Let's take a look at what the next 4 days will feel like. We're factoring humidity and we're looking at the feel-like temperatures. 106 degrees is what it will feel like on Thursday in Boston. New York, 107. D.C., Thursday and Friday, feeling like 110, and it's not just the East Coast. You head a little bit farther west, we have places like Chicago feeling like 105 Wednesday and Thursday. St. Louis, 106. What's the pattern you're seeing? Multiple days where we are feeling temperatures in the triple digits. That means that overnight, we're probably not seeing much relief, and we aren't. In Boston, Friday morning, it's 81 degrees. You're waking up to temperatures in the 80s, so you can only imagine what your afternoon is going to be like. And so we're going to continue to see that risk for extreme risk for heat in a lot of these cities, parts of Ohio, Pennsylvania. So stay hydrated. Check your cars as well. Remember that temperatures inside a car heat up way faster and quicker and get really hot and high, as opposed to outside. So make sure we're not leaving the kiddos or the pets in the car for any duration of time at all. Okay, so the last thing I want to put on your radar is the threat for fire weather. And we have a red flag warning in effect right now for anyone living in a state with this hot pink color. It's there where winds could gust up to 40 miles per hour. This has been a story we've been tracking for some days now, or at least over the last week. Humidity is now about 8 to 15%, but that's still significantly low. And we do have a lot of dry fuel in that region. So be mindful, be careful. Diane.
24: All right, Samara Theodore, good advice. Thank you. And at least 40 wildfires are burning across 9 states. That heat and the wind are making them very difficult to fight. Utah's largest fire is closing in on 100,000 acres. And now we're learning new details about firefighters killed in the line of duty. ABC's Melissa Adan is in Beaver, Utah, with the latest on that. Hi, Melissa.
31: Good morning. These major wildfires are still burning, and now there's some officials who are restricting the use of fireworks, asking people to avoid setting off any spark ahead of the 4th of July.
32: As the battle against dozens of fast-growing wildfires out west intensifies, nearly 40 large wildfires are currently burning across 9 states, with new blazes like this one in Colorado exploding by the day, prompting evacuations. In Utah, the city of Beaver canceling its July 4th celebrations amid the blazes.
33: If any sparks hit those fuels, there's a potential for a wildfire right now, and there's very much so a potential for that fire to go big.
32: The state's Cottonwood Fire, the largest in the country, already growing to more than 146 square miles, roughly the size of the city of Philadelphia. Shane Gadbaugh's ski resort largely devastated by the fire.
34: It's bad.
3: It's like a war zone.
32: New details about the three firefighters killed in the line of duty. The U.S. Forest Service says 38-year-old Emily Barker, 27-year-old Nick Hutcherson, and 27-year-old Sydney Watson forced to use their emergency fire shelters when they became trapped in flames.
7: We are grateful, of course, to those we lost and those who lay left behind, and we're grateful for the firefighters that are on the front right now.
31: Now, that ski resort owner telling me that it was about 40 to 50 foot flames that destroyed about half of his family run business, adding to me that it is a miracle for what is still left standing.
24: And the death toll is rising in Venezuela after last week's earthquakes. The UN says more than 1,700 people are dead and 5,000 are injured, but thousands are still missing. And good news, despite being beyond the 72-hour window to find survivors, seven more were pulled from the rubble yesterday. ABC News Chief International Correspondent James Longman is in La Guaira with the latest. Hi, James.
8: We're in the center of La Guaira here, and you can see the devastation is near absolute. Either every building completely demolished or very badly damaged. You can see rescue crews are still picking through the rubble. There is hope here that maybe, possibly, survivors might be found. A real danger, though, of unstable buildings coming down on these ongoing rescue operations, but increasingly now, with more bodies being pulled out, this is a recovery operation.
9: Rescue crews are racing to find survivors still trapped under the rubble almost 1 week after those devastating twin earthquakes struck Venezuela.
8: And it's hard to see because there's so much dust in the air from all the rubble, the smoke and the noise. Take a look at these buildings here. You can see they've basically just sunk into the ground.
10: Yeah, I'm going with him now.
9: Teams from over 20 countries are working around the clock, dogs and drones.
11: This is an ABC News special report.
12: And good morning, everyone. I'm Kira Phillips. We're coming on the air because the Supreme Court has just released its ruling on the future of birthright citizenship here in the United States. That right has long been guaranteed under the 14th Amendment, but President Trump has been waging a battle to limit birthright citizenship to children of U.S. citizens or permanent residents. Let's get straight to ABC's senior Washington correspondent, Devin Dwyer, who covers the Supreme Court for us. Devin, for more than 100 years, the rule has been simple. If you're born in America, you are an American, and it looks like that won't change.
13: That still stands, Kira, after this landmark decision. Chief Justice John Roberts writing for the majority of the court that the 14th Amendment means what it says. The text of that amendment passed after the Civil War to extend citizenship to former slaves and their descendants is still the law of the land. If you're born on U.S. soil, you are a U.S. citizen. A major rebuke to President Trump, who had pushed for this executive order to take effect. It has come before the court twice. He attended oral arguments in person to look those justices in the eyes. And today, Chief Justice John Roberts, leaning into that opinion from over 100 years ago, 1898, the last time the Supreme Court looked at this issue. And he said that precedent is still our precedent, and it is the law of the land, Kira. A big win for the immigrant advocates, we should note, who had fought this case, the ACLU, who led the way, Cecilia Wang, herself a birthright citizen, arguing this case before the Supreme Court. And today they have a big victory. 255,000 children are born in the United States each year to non-citizens who would have been affected by Trump's order. And those kids today and going forward will get U.S. citizenship, Kira.
12: Let's bring in our ABC News legal contributor, James Sample. James, does this signal that there is a line the court can't cross?
14: It absolutely does, Kira. This is a ruling that was an issue that was never a close question. Every single court that looked at this executive order said it was unconstitutional. Today's ruling is not just a victory for birthright citizenship. It's a victory for the principle that you cannot rewrite the 14th Amendment with the stroke of an executive pen.
12: Let's bring in our chief White House correspondent, Mary Bruce. Mary, as Devin just mentioned, this is going to be a huge relief to millions of people, but not the president.
15: No, Kira, this is a huge blow to one of President Trump's signature immigration promises. In fact, on the very first day of his second term, the president signed this executive order unilaterally declaring that only newborns whose parents have permanent legal status are eligible to be citizens. Despite what the 14th Amendment says, the president often argues this is not how birthright citizenship was intended to be used. He often argues that it was meant for the children of enslaved people, not for those born of migrants who illegally crossed the border. The Supreme Court court today firmly disagreeing, backing the 14th Amendment and the right to birthright citizenship. No response yet from the White House. The president, though, certainly not likely to be happy, though. It is likely he did see this coming. Of course, he did attend in person portions of the oral arguments on this case. That was a first for a sitting president, Kira.
12: Well, the Supreme Court also issued a critical ruling on the future of transgender athletes here in the United States and whether states can ban transgender girls from participating in girls' sports leagues under Title IX and the Equal Protection Clause. Devin, you had the exclusive interview with Becky Pepper Jackson, the transgender athlete at the center of the West Virginia case. She will no longer be able to participate on her track and field team.
13: That's right. A 15-year-old, the only known openly transgender student and athlete in the state of West Virginia, bravely brought this case to the Supreme Court, insisting that she had an equal right to play with the girls. But the Supreme Court today, 6-3 decision, written by Justice Brett Kavanaugh, said states, school districts can draw lines based on biological sex when it comes to sports teams in schools. And so that is a setback for Becky. 29 states that have similar laws as West Virginia will continue to stand. And I will note, Kira, that 21 states don't have bans on transgender athletes. Those are unaffected by this decision, but certainly a blow to that transgender community and student athletes on this last day of Pride Month, Kira.
12: I want to bring in our legal analyst, Sarah Isker, on this one. The next test here, Sarah, the must ban question.
0: Yeah, this is a case about whether states may ban transgender athletes from women's sports. But the next time around, the cases percolating for the next term are whether those 21 states that do not currently ban transgender athletes from women's sports, in fact, must ban transgender athletes because of Title IX, which guarantees women the ability to participate fully in educational experiences, including sports.
12: Let's take it back to the White House. Mary, you have mentioned this a number of times. There is not a speech that goes by where the president does not talk about transgender athletes. This is clearly a big win for him today.
15: Yeah, Kira, rarely does a day go by here at the White House when the president doesn't rail against the participation of transgendered female athletes in girls and women's sports. The president really leaning in to this national debate. He feels this is a winning issue for him politically, and this is a win for him. The White House, in fact, has already taken to social media, posting, in their words, quote, "From now on, women's sports will only be for women." Kira.
12: Team, I appreciate each and one of you. We are going to return all of you now to your regular programming. For some of you, that's Good Morning America. Our coverage, however, will continue on ABC News Live and abcnews.com. I'm Kira Phillips here in Washington. I'll see you back over on the channel.
2: And we have more coverage there of the Supreme Court's major decision upholding birthright citizenship. In a 6-3 decision, the justices rejected President Trump's attempt to end birthright citizenship by executive order, reaffirming more than a century of legal precedent that babies born on American soil are automatically citizens. Chief Justice Roberts' rights of birthright citizenship, the framers of the 14th Amendment extended that promise to every free person born in this land. We keep that promise today. The court is also upholding state laws banning transgender athletes from participating in girls' sports and rolling back limits on campaign spending limits. Senior Washington reporter Devin Dwyer and ABC News legal contributor James Sample are here for more. Devin, let's talk about this birthright citizenship ruling. How significant is this for the court to stand by this legal precedent?
13: You know, it's not a particularly big surprise, Diane. This is something that every lower court that has looked at it has struck down or sided against President Trump. So in that sense, it's not that monumental, but it is significant given the political significance to President Trump and what he has put into this case, lobbying the justices on social media, attending those arguments in person. Certainly today, a big disappointment to him, and a movement that has been going on in the shadows really for decades to try to reinterpret the 14th Amendment and crack down on citizenship to certain non-citizen parents. But what Chief Justice John Roberts did today today was focused on the text of the 14th Amendment, saying that it means what it says, that all persons born in the United States are citizens thereof, and also leaning into a precedent from 1898. Of course, this is not the first time the Supreme Court has looked at this issue, pointing back to that case, saying they got it right back then. It still stands today. And what that means is this order will not be allowed to take effect. A huge relief for a lot of people in the immigrant community, particularly asylum seekers, Diane, who have fled to this country, are here legally, and many of them have wanted to start families here.
24: James, the decision came down 6-3. What do you make of the dissent?
14: Well, Diane, the fact that there is a dissent speaks to exactly what Devin was just referring to, that this is remarkable in the sense that it is surprising at all, which is to say that a rule that has been the rule since 1868, a Supreme Court precedent that has been on the books since 1898, was a question at all, says a lot about the degree to which, you know, often the formalists use the phrase the Overton window. You can just say the level of expectation in America has shifted significantly when a question that is that settled, that had been the status quo for 127 years, was nonetheless an open question. And the idea that there's a dissent when we're talking about an amendment, in essence, to the 14th Amendment, there's a process to amend the Constitution, and that process is not via an executive order. So the fact that there is a dissent is, I think, telling as to just how far the court and the country has moved.
24: And I want to bring in our chief White House correspondent, Mary Bruce, because, Mary, this was a priority for President Trump. How do you expect him to respond to this ruling?
15: Yeah, well, on the issue of birthright citizenship, he certainly is going to not be happy about any of this, Diane. This was a top priority for him in his immigration agenda. Of course, the president signing that issue, that executive order, day one back in office. We haven't heard from him yet, but I do suspect that he saw this coming. He did, after all, attend in person the oral arguments. But, of course, he also got a big win when it comes to the transgender ban. The president, the White House, already responding to that, putting out a post on social media saying, quote, in their words, from now on, women's sports will only be for women, upholding the 14th Amendment. Stay with me here because my producer is handing me something, which means that, the president has now himself responded to the issue, to the transgender ruling. The president saying, and I quote here, big win. The United States Supreme Court just ruled against men playing in women's sports. Wow. That takes that ridiculous situation off the table. Diane.
24: All
15: thank
24: right.
15: you, Emily.
24: Mary, with that breaking news breaking right before our eyes, James, I want to ask you more about that ruling on transgender athletes. The court is upholding these bans in several states, saying Title IX and the Constitution allow for sex-based separation in athletics for fairness and safety. What sticks out to you about that decision?
14: Well, I think that you just said the two words that you just articulated, Diane, are the correct ones, which is to say that the majority emphasized the interest in safety and the interest in competitive fairness in reaching the decision. They certainly tried to be respectful and say, and Justice Kavanaugh going as far as to say that no one should ever be ostracized based on who they are. And Justice Kavanaugh famously is a not just a Supreme Court justice, but a girls' basketball coach as well. But saying that the idea of competitive fairness and safety means that states are free, they don't have to, but they are free to ban transgender girls and women from girls and women sports.
24: And Devin, earlier we watched your story on Becky Pepper Jackson, who is at the center of one of these cases. Any reaction from the family yet?
13: No reaction just yet, Diane, from the family, but no doubt they're devastated. When I talked to Becky late last year, I asked her if she would continue to play with the boys if this law was allowed to take effect, and she said no, because she is not a boy. She's never identified as a boy. She has identified as a girl since third grade, and she's never gone through male puberty. So this is a big disappointment for her, 16 years old. She actually just won the state championship in West Virginia in shot put, but it isn't necessarily an impact in 21 other states that don't ban trans athletes, and that's an important silver lining today for that community, is that the Supreme Court today said while some states can ban trans girls from participating in girls' sports, other states are free to do as they wish, and 21 states do allow them to participate in competitive sports.
24: And Mary, we got your real-time reaction from the president there celebrating this transgender transgender athletes ruling, but he's likely disappointed in this birthright citizenship ruling. How has this court affected his policy priorities?
15: Yeah, look, it's really been a mixed bag from the Supreme Court, especially just what we've seen over the last 48 hours. But this is a huge blow to his immigration agenda, a huge blow to one of his really top immigration priorities, and something that the president often touts, especially as we head into the midterms, that he was hoping that the court would side with him on this issue. That said, even just having this national debate over birthright citizenship, I think still allows him to try and notch some political points. You know, even a loss is something that he can continue to rail against as he is out there trying to rally his base. So I think the president's still seeing some political opportunity in this, despite the fact that it is a huge blow to his immigration agenda. There's no doubt about that. And yes, as we saw, he is also eager to tout the wins where he has gotten them. And today that was on the issue of transgender female athletes.
24: Devin, the court's also rolling back limits on campaign spending. What impacts could that have on the midterms?
13: Yeah, the ESF stood in place for 25 years, Diane, enacted by Congress to prevent even the appearance of corruption in our elections, limiting the amount of money that political parties can spend directly on individual candidates. And those limits were meant to sort of keep in place the guardrails of spending in our politics, so individuals who are only limited to donate so much can't give big fat checks to the political party, who in turn can then spend on candidates. But today the Supreme Court said that violates the First Amendment and that parties should be able to spend as much as they want on individual candidates. And so those will now go away. The impact will likely mean more TV ads in our politics, Diane, because individual candidates get preferred rates with local TV stations. This decision now means that political parties who can coordinate with them can get those preferred rates as well. And so with that added money from the parties, we'll see more ad spending, particularly as we get closer to the midterm elections this fall.
24: James, you've worked on several campaign finance cases. What's your reaction to this ruling?
14: Well, Diane, the federal campaign finance regime that started with Buckley v. Valeo, which is the case that said that in essence, money in the campaign context operates like speech and therefore that First Amendment considerations are at the forefront, has changed so much over the last quarter century that these particular limits may, that losing these limits may not have a huge impact because they really only operated effectively in conjunction with other limits that have long since been struck down. So I think that while we like to have quick takes on this one, it may not be a hugely consequential decision in isolation so much as only in combination.
24: Devin Dwyer, Mary Bruce, James Sample, thank you all. We'll be right back.
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4: Good morning, Lieutenant. Do you have good news to share with me?
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4: 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Like summertime,
10: I can make you melt. 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
24: Welcome back to ABC News Live. First, America's 250th birthday is just days away. We're marking the occasion with stories of things that are uniquely American, and you might be wearing one right now. Blue jeans were created in America more than 150 years ago with a specific purpose. ABC's Deborah Roberts is looking back at the story that starts with a man named Levi.
19: Few things define America quite like blue jeans. For more than 150 years, denim has been woven into the American culture. Since the 1800s, when immigrant Levi Strauss patented small rivets to make the durable fabric practical.
22: And that created the Levi 501 and the modern blue jean.
19: Early on, denim was a staple for miners, enslaved people, and farm workers.
25: Tracy Panik, historian at Levi Strauss & Company and director of the archives, and we are here at our headquarters in San Francisco. This is where we store our vintage Levi's. So what we're looking at is the earliest Levi's in our archives. This piece dates back to 1872-1873. These pants were originally called waist overalls. And for many of the workers that were using these, they would pass them on and let the next person wear them, and they could be used over and over again.
19: But American jeans would only evolve over the years, becoming the essential wardrobe piece for protesters, music rebels, and superstars.
22: One of the things that we really focus on is putting Levi's in the center of culture. And when we talk about being in the center of culture, that means sometimes we want to show up in big and iconic ways with iconic partners.
19: Denim really was the uniform of the struggling class. I mean, it goes back to slavery. It goes back to the miners, to the factory workers. How is it that it can make this leap now to luxury designers?
22: We think of denim as a category, one of the most elastic that one can think of. And it's pretty unique that you can have a brand that can show up.
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19: $500 to well over $1,000. 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I'm going to have more on this incredible story of denim on Saturday as part of our Disney Celebrates America 250 live 24-hour event. Back to you.
24: Very cool. Deborah Roberts, thank you. And be sure to tune in for that special that Deborah just mentioned. Again, July 4th, we will be on 24 hours. I'm Diane Macedo. The news never stops, and neither do we. We have a lot more news right after the break. Stay with us.
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38: Do not ask me how much longer.
39: How much longer, mamacita?
38: Bambi?
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7: Reporting from Capitol Hill on King Charles' historic address to Congress, I'm Jay O'Brien. 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
19: From ABC News, I'm Sherry Preston. In a major rebuke to President Trump, the Supreme Court striking down his executive order banning birthright citizenship to children born in the U.S. to parents who are in the country illegally. ABC News Chief White House Correspondent Mary Bruce has more.
9: This is a huge blow to one of President Trump's signature immigration promises. In fact, on the very first day of his second term, the president signed this executive order unilaterally declaring that only newborns whose parents have permanent legal status are eligible to be citizens, despite what the 14th Amendment says. The president often argues this is not how birthright citizenship was intended to be used. He often argues that it was meant for the children of enslaved people, not for those born of migrants who illegally crossed the border. The Supreme Court today firmly disagreeing, backing the 14th Amendment and the right to birthright citizenship.
19: The president took the unprecedented step of actually going to the arguments over birthright citizenship in person, but eventually he left early on the day the case was heard. The high court also today upholding state laws banning transgender girls and women from playing on school athletic teams. ABC Stephen Portnoy has that.
10: Justice Brett Kavanaugh's majority opinion says it's reasonable to have separate sports teams for biological males and biological females, citing their inherent physical differences. As a result, the court holds that states may ban transgender athletes from girls and women's sports, delineating on the basis of biological sex to, quote, reduce the risk of physical injury and ensure fair competition. The three liberal justices on the court wrote separately to express their disagreement with the majority's opinion.
19: The heat dome that's been sitting over the Midwest is moving further east. Temperatures expected to be 100 degrees or more in places like Philadelphia, New York, and Boston this week. Talks happening in Doha. However, U.S. Envoy Steve Witkoff and Jared Kushner are not sitting down with their Iranian counterparts. Instead, the two sides are talking with mediators. Dow's up 69 points. This is ABC News.
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19: How expensive has your summer been? The cost of live events has been going up and up and up over the last 5 years, to the point where some people are calling it funflation.
24: People are shelling out this summer to pay for live events. And as the Wall Street Journal first reported, some are dipping into their savings, even taking on new debt to afford increasingly expensive tickets.
19: ABC's Elizabeth Schulze. The cost of events like concerts, parks, and sporting events has increased dramatically since 2020, by some accounts up 27%. The West battling early wildfires, including one along the Utah-Colorado border that has killed three firefighters this week. ABC's Melissa Adan has more from Beaver, Utah.
0: Nearly 40 large wildfires are currently burning across 9 states. In Utah, the city of Beaver canceling its July 4th celebrations amid the blazes. The state's Cottonwood Fire, the largest in the country, already growing to more than 146 square miles, roughly the size of the city of Philadelphia. Shane Gadbaugh's ski resort largely devastated by the fire.
1: It's bad. It's like a war zone.
0: With new blazes exploding by the day.
13: The U.S. Forest Service says the three firefighters who died were forced to use their emergency fire shelters when they became trapped by the flames. Serena Williams is back on center court at Wimbledon, her wild card match coming nearly 4 years after she announced her retirement. She is also playing doubles at the All England Club with her sister Venus. Her match starts in about an hour. Sherry Preston, ABC News.
14: Body physiology as comparator of female and females in her grade, but the bottom line, the court said, is that you got to draw the line somewhere. And Brett Kavanaugh saying that biological sex is a perfectly legitimate line to draw and a big win for states like Idaho and West Virginia.
24: James, what stands out to you from this decision and the dissent?
15: Well, I think, Diane, simply that this is such a difficult question. It's a difficult issue. And in a sense, it speaks to how challenging binary line drawing can be when we apply a world that isn't necessarily strictly aligned in that way. I think Devin's piece with Becky Pepper Jackson is an extraordinary indication of just how many good faith people there are on both sides of the transgender athlete question. There are transgender girls and women who dearly want to play sports, and there are people who have legitimate safety and fairness concerns on the other side. And that you can see the majority and the dissent today both wrestling with the idea that no one should be ostracized, and yet this is a difficult, hard question.
24: Yeah, even Justice Kavanaugh, who wrote that decision, said as much. James, Devin, thank you both. And I want to bring in immigration attorney Diana Estrada for more on the birthright citizenship case and some other immigration cases from the Supreme Court. Diana, thanks for coming on. I know your family was deported when you were younger, but you stayed in the U.S. because you had birthright citizenship. So what's your reaction to this ruling today?
16: I think it was a great outcome. I think that we still have a lot of work to go with. Like I said before, in our previous interview, we need an immigration reform. And I think what this showed us is that it's more important now than ever. I wanted to bring a statistic. According to the American Immigration Council, in 2022, undocumented immigrant households paid $46.8 billion in federal taxes and $29.3 billion in state and local taxes, including $22.6 billion to Social Security and $5.7 billion to Medicare, programs that they are not entitled to receive. So undocumented immigrants contribute so much to this society, and I feel like we need to have an immigration reform, and the last one was in 1986. So I think while this was a really great outcome for us, I think we need to take it a step further and think about an immigration reform, work with both sides, both the Democrats and Republicans, to find some commonality, to find some pathway to citizenship for these undocumented immigrants who have contributed so much to society. So, like I said, good news, but I think we need to do more.
24: Trump advisor Stephen Miller says the U.S. doesn't have a future if birthright citizenship remains in place. Do you expect any more legal efforts to try to limit it, or is this the end of the road?
16: I think there might be more legal efforts to try to limit it. I mean, we've also, in addition to this Supreme Court, the Supreme Court oral arguments, we've also seen what's been going on with like these ICE raids and all these other things that have been dehumanizing immigrants. So I think that this isn't only one thing that might happen, and we need to be prepared for something further that might happen that will be towards dehumanizing immigrants. So, yeah, I don't think this is the end of it.
24: Last week, the Supreme Court allowed the Trump administration to end temporary protected status for Haitians and Syrians living in the U.S. As an immigration attorney, what impact are you seeing from that decision?
16: While I'm not an immigration attorney, but I do work with asylum cases, I think this will be a bad outcome for more people that come here just because they're trying to run away from persecution, right? And the fact that this is no longer a protection that many people that were seeking asylum received, I think it'll be really terrible for people who come from like other places and don't have those protections. So I think that, like I said, we need to have these conversations of how people can have and seek legal status here. But if we're deporting people, if we're cutting these type of protections, and I think we need to have more of those conversations of how can we protect those type of people that need those types of protection.
24: The justice has also ruled the U.S. can turn away asylum seekers at the border. What does that mean logistically for people seeking asylum in the U.S. now?
16: That means that there's going to be people in Mexico or people in other countries not being able to come here. And then that's also going to create more problems with like the court system, too. I'm working on a case right now where we have our court case now. It was supposed to be this month and now it's going to be until next year. So the fact that this is already happening, there's going to be a situation where there's going to be an influx of cases because of this, because people are going to be appealing all of this. So I think that we need to figure out a system where we can have people be here legally and offer them those protections. But the fact that they're being turned away and the fact that there's now not even people be able to seek asylum when they're suffering persecution in their home country, I think we need to have more conversations on this.
24: All right, Diana Estrada, thank you.
16: Thank you.
24: Three firefighters are dead and two injured after battling wildfires out west. The family of one of those firefighters killed says 38-year-old Emily Barker was brave, a natural leader, kind, and hilarious. At least 40 wildfires are burning across 9 states, and Utah's largest is closing in on 100,000 acres. And now we're learning about what happened when the flames surrounded that group of firefighters. ABC's Melissa Adan is in Beaver, Utah with the latest. Hi, Melissa.
17: Good morning. These major wildfires are still burning, and now there's some officials who are restricting the use of fireworks, asking people to avoid setting off any spark ahead of the 4th of July.
0: As the battle against dozens of fast-growing wildfires out west intensifies, nearly 40 large wildfires are currently burning across 9 states, with new blazes like this one in Colorado exploding by the day, prompting evacuations. In Utah, the city of Beaver canceling its July 4th celebrations amid the blazes.
18: If any sparks hit those fuels, there's a potential for a wildfire right now, and there's very much so a potential for that fire to go big.
0: The state's Cottonwood Fire, the largest in the country, already growing to more than 146 square miles, roughly the size of the city of Philadelphia. Shane Gadbaugh's ski resort, largely devastated by the fire.
1: It's bad. It's like a war zone.
0: New details about the three firefighters killed in the line of duty. The U.S. Forest Service says 38-year-old Emily Barker, 27-year-old Nick Hutcherson, and 27-year-old Sydney Watson forced to use their emergency fire shelters when they became trapped in flames.
20: We are grateful, of course, to those we lost and those who lay left behind, and we're grateful for the firefighters that are on the front right now.
17: Now, that ski resort owner telling me that it was about 40 to 50 foot flames that destroyed about half of his family run business, adding to me that it is a miracle for what is still left standing.
24: Melissa Adan, thank you. And ABC's meteorologist Samara Theodore is tracking the fires for us, along with the extreme heat from the Midwest to the East Coast. Samara, what's the latest there?
21: Well, when it comes to the wildfires out west, you can see the folks that are still under red flag warning, and that includes parts of Utah, unfortunately, this time a little bit more eastern. Anyone living in a state, let's see, we got 1, 2, 3, 4, 5, 6 states, including Colorado, Arizona, New Mexico, you are under red flag warning. And right now, winds are gusting up to 40 miles per hour. I have noticed a difference between yesterday when humidity was just down to 5%. Now we're up to 15%, but that's still not good at all. We've got dry fuel, ample dry fuel out there. So it's still very much a tinderbox. Folks have to be careful and have to be aware and listen to those public service officers and be very mindful when it comes to evacuations. Now, let's shift gears and head to the East Coast because it's hot. It's getting hot, should I say. A lot of folks on the East Coast may not be prepared for this. Boston yesterday, y'all were sitting pretty and it was feeling like the mid-70s. Look at what you're in for on Thursday, feeling like 106. New York, 106. D.C., 110. Farther west, they already got a preview of what the East Coast is up for. Temperatures feeling like the triple digits on Wednesday as well from Chicago to Monroe. But the other thing about it, we're not seeing much in the way of relief overnight. Temperatures waking up and walking out the door in New York City on Friday morning will be 84 degrees. So if you're starting at 84, think about where you're going to end up in the afternoon. We're going to end up with temperatures feeling like the triple digits. And that leads to this risk that was issued by the National Weather Service, an extreme risk for anyone living in purple. Folks, hydrate, stay as cool as possible. And I'll keep saying this every time, Diane, folks have to check the back of their car to make sure that they're bringing their kids out the car with them.
24: Samar Theodore, thank you. The death toll is rising in Venezuela after last week's earthquakes. The UN says more than 1,700 people are dead and 5,000 are injured, but thousands are still missing. Despite being beyond that 72-hour window to find survivors, seven more were pulled from the rubble yesterday. ABC News Chief International Correspondent James Longman is in La Guaira with the latest. Hi, James.
2: We're in the center of La Guaira here, and you can see the devastation is near absolute. Either every building completely demolished or very badly damaged. You can see rescue crews are still picking through the rubble. There is hope here that maybe, possibly, survivors might be found. A real danger, though, of unstable buildings coming down on these ongoing rescue operations, but increasingly now, with more bodies being pulled out, this is a recovery operation.
3: Rescue crews are racing to find survivors still trapped under the rubble, almost 1 week after those devastating twin earthquakes struck Venezuela.
2: And it's hard to see because there's so much dust in the air from all the rubble and the smoke and the noise. Take a look at these buildings here. You can see they've basically just sunk into the ground.
4: Yeah, I'm going with it now.
3: Teams from over 20 countries are working around the clock, dogs and drones, carefully navigating the collapsed buildings to find the missing.
4: Tell her to tuck her feet back in.
3: In hard-hit La Guaira, where nearly 200 buildings fully collapsed, a U.S. team rescued a 51-year-old woman trapped after a 10-hour effort. And in Caraballeda, the rescue of a 21-year-old man who was buried under the rubble for 106 hours.
22: Hello.
3: We met the youngest survivor.
22: Diana. Mucho gusto. James.
23: Mucho gusto.
22: Oh, my.

0: Everyone we speak to here tells us they're either relying on international rescue crews, on family, friends or volunteers, but not the government. This is a story about regular Venezuelans working it out for themselves.
1: James Longman, thank you. The White House says it will not be meeting directly with Iranian officials for peace talks today. Instead, Special Envoy Steve Witkoff and President Trump's son-in-law, Jared Kushner, are meeting with the Qatari Prime Minister and other mediators in Doha. They're expected to discuss Iran's nuclear program. Let's bring in White House correspondent Karen Travers for more on that story. Karen, what's the latest on these talks?
2: Diane, the White House hasn't given an update on what progress, if any, has been made in any of these conversations. But remember yesterday, the president had said that this meeting was at the request of the Iranians. The Iranians had pushed back on that and said there was no meeting planned directly with the United States. And now we've heard from the White House that Steve Witkoff, the president's special envoy, and president's son-in-law, Jared Kushner, will actually be meeting with the Qatari prime minister and other mediators in Doha today to talk about the status of negotiations. And they'll also be talking about Iran's nuclear program. But that's very different than sitting down with the Iranians at their request, as the president had kind of framed this yesterday. Asked about this meeting yesterday, the president said maybe it'll be important. He said perhaps not. We're going to find out. He was sort of hedging on whether this would be any significant step forward. There are still technical negotiations taking place, that separate diplomatic track happening at a lower level from the special envoy and from Kushner. That was already scheduled to take place this week between the U.S., Iran is also there, and those mediators in Doha. That is part of that 60-day window to try to push forward to work out the fate of Iran's nuclear program. But, Diane, they are also still dealing with these issues related to that memo of understanding and keeping open the Strait of Hormuz. Diane?
1: Karen Travers, thank you. Coming up, we're hearing from the woman in this viral encounter with a grizzly bear, what she says went through her mind when the bear came after her and her dog.
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11: Good morning, Lieutenant. Do you have good news to share with me?
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11: Well, you know, free coffee. Like summertime,
13: I can make you melt. 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Catch me if
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14: See if we can track her down.
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1: Welcome back to ABC News Live First. A hiker speaking out after her viral grizzly bear encounter. Video shows the large grizzly circling Jesse Oakes and appearing to lunge at her dog. Now, Oakes is sharing more about how she got away. ABC's Will Reeve has the details.
16: Go away.
17: This is the harrowing moment. A woman and her dog in Alberta, Canada, came face to face with a young grizzly bear. Now we're hearing from the woman who lived to tell the tale.
18: I'm like, oh my God, I'm in the pathway of this like 400-pound animal.
17: Jesse Oakes was walking her Dutch Shepherd Skokie around her camp just before 6 a.m. on Wednesday when she spotted this bear from a distance coming towards her.

0: Her. The bear began circling them and taking a clear interest in Skokie.
1: Initially, I didn't see any sign of aggression at all. I actually remained pretty calm. My main concern was just keeping my dog calm as well. I didn't want him freaking out and potentially aggravating the situation.
0: The bear at times charging at Skokie and standing on its hind legs, while Jessie screamed and yelled and did everything she could to scare the grizzly away.
2: Stop it! Go away!
1: I started getting really worried. Like, his claws, they're massive, and it just takes one swipe, and then, yeah, catastrophe would happen. Go!
0: Finally, the grizzly retreating.
1: Everything just slowed down. I was thinking solely on the present. My life's on the line right now. What do I do to survive this situation?
0: Leaving Jessie and Skokie shaken, but unharmed.
2: Go!
3: Bears and wolves and coyotes, they're competitors. So the bear may be looking at the dog as a threat in that way. And that's what the bear seemed to be most interested in. So to her credit, she didn't turn and run. However, bear spray in that situation could have eliminated that threat very quickly.
2: Hey! No! No! Hey!
4: The generally accepted best practice if and when you come face to face with a grizzly is to play dead. If it's brown, lay down. If it's black, fight back. But in this case, experts say Jessie did the right thing, trying to scare it off because Skokie the dog was there with her.
5: All right. Well, Reeve, thank you. Coming up, our friend Lori Bergamotto's here with some secret savings. See some of her favorite deals right after the break.
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12: This isn't the Wonderland I grew up with.
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19: I was recording the Seven Psalms album.
20: The sacred home.
19: And I started experiencing hearing loss in my left ear. I had no idea how performing live could be done. It took me years to play with musicians again.
21: The Lord is my engineer. The Lord is the earth I run.
19: It's the most extraordinary tours I've done.
5: ABC News Live. First, it's time for some secret savings with our friend GMA Lifestyle contributor Lori Bergamotto. So Lori loves to bring us great deals. And all you have to do to take advantage is scan that QR code in the bottom left corner of your screen. So Lori, what are we shopping for today?
22: Okay, so Diane, you may recognize this. It's back because everybody loves it so much. We had to bring it back.
5: Awesome.
22: A bestseller. So this is Ultimate Backup. And there's lots of different, I was going to say styles, but I guess I should say lots of different memory.
5: Mm-hmm.
22: So this is great. You just plug it into your phone, tablet, or computer. You download the free app and you press start backup for photos. That is how easy it is for photos, videos, contacts. It all just backs up. So like, for example, for my parents who are not the most tech savvy, love you mom and dad, but not the most tech savvy, this is a great thing for them because sometimes I think people who are not tech savvy think, oh, my phone said my memory is at capacity. I guess I need a new phone. And new phones, they're really expensive. Yeah, new computers, all that stuff's expensive. So you have a way to securely back them all up with this, and you can save at least 50% off with this, all different sizes.
5: And all the different attachments too. This one has the USB-C, the iPhone.
22: We need
5: that. Micro USB, the regular USB, it's all here.
22: Yeah. One shot. I mean, as a country, we all need to get on the same charging method,
5: yes,
22: right?
5: Yes, please.
22: That's what I would like to see. Okay, this is one of my favorite items because I am a little bit of a nervous driver.
5: Okay.
22: And so getting a flat tire would derail me. But if I knew that I had this in my car, so this is the Inflate IQ by Rim IQ, and I could just pop it on. It's so easy and stress-free. It is a powerful, convenient inflator.
5: That's great.
22: So summertime is actually the peak season for flat tires because the heat makes the air pressure inside the tire expand. So you really just get it. That's a mini one.
5: This is great for bikes, right?
22: It's great. It's great
5: for balls or
22: for balls, for bikes, but also for tires.
5: Really?
22: You can use that for your
5: tires. You can use this on your car.
22: Yeah, the mini one. Yeah,
5: it's so tiny.
22: It's so tiny. It's really powerful,
5: you
22: guys.
5: That's great.
22: So no more panicking to find a gas station. You just keep it in the glove compartment. It's rechargeable, which I also think is pretty impressive. And you can't overflate. It has an automatic shut off.
5: That's
22: really precise. And the deal here is 54% off. This is the kind of thing also if you know like a new teenage driver for their birthday, this is a great gift to keep in the glove
5: box. Shout.
22: Yeah.
5: Okay.
22: All right. I feel like you're really going to like this. I'm excited. This is from Easy Scrub. So this is a powerful rotating brush. I knew she would like this. That does the scrubbing for you. So, you know, we all get grime and soapsuds buildup in our tiles and our grout. This makes quick work of it. Oh, you got to make sure the attachment is secure.
5: I'm breaking things, but that's okay.
22: There are a lot of attachments. You just wanted to go to a different one. I get you. I get you. Don't worry. This is great for those hard to reach corners, tubs, tiles, sinks. It also has, Diane, an extendable handle because I feel like we're around the same height.
5: Yeah,
22: and
5: I need the little, I need the distance,
22: it's it's a little tricky. 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
5: That is so cool. All right, Lori, thank you.
22: Thank you.
5: And to shop these products and more secret savings, just scan that QR code in the bottom of your bottom left corner of your screen and join us same time tomorrow for even more secret savings. I'm Diane Macedo. The news never stops, and neither do we. We have a lot more news right after the break. We'll

0: Hi, I'm Diane Macedo. We have breaking news. The Supreme Court is upholding birthright citizenship. In a 6-3 decision, the justices rejected President Trump's attempt to end birthright citizenship by executive order, reaffirming more than a century of legal precedent that babies born on American soil are automatically citizens. Chief Justice Roberts writes of birthright citizenship, "The framers of the 14th Amendment extended that promise to every free person born in this land. We keep that promise today." The court's also upholding state laws banning transgender athletes from participating in girls' sports and rolling back limits on campaign spending. Senior Washington reporter Devin Dwyer and ABC News legal contributor James Sample are here for more on both of those cases, or all three of those cases, I should say. Devin, this decision upholding birthright citizenship, no big surprise here, but are there any surprises in the ruling itself? Anything that sticks out to you?
1: Well, one of the big surprises, Diane, is Justice Brett Kavanaugh, who concurred in the judgment that federal law does not allow the president to redefine citizenship. But he didn't say that the Constitution prevents that sort of.
2: This is a special report from ABC News. I'm Sherry Preston. The Supreme Court upholding birthright U.S. citizenship to anyone born on U.S. soil. President Trump had signed an executive order trying to ban birthright citizenship to those born to parents in the U.S. illegally, but the justices ruled that was unconstitutional. ABC's Devin Dwyer.
1: This is something that every lower court that has looked at it has struck down or sided against President Trump. So in that sense, it's not that monumental, but it is significant given the political significance to President Trump and what he has put into this case, lobbying the justices on social media, attending those arguments in person.
2: The president left the arguments early as the justices appeared reluctant to strike down birthright citizenship. In other rulings today, the Supreme Court also upheld state bans on transgender athletes in women's sports and struck down limits on party spending in federal elections. This is ABC News.
3: Well, for one, it's been uninterrupted precedent. As Devin just said, since 1898, this has been the rule. Other presidents haven't even considered the idea that an executive order could, in essence, rewrite the 14th Amendment or rewrite Supreme Court precedent interpreting the 14th Amendment. There is a process by which, if you want to amend the Constitution, if you disagree with birthright citizenship as a policy matter, as the president clearly does, there's a process to go through, and that process doesn't even involve the president at all, much less the president alone.
0: Devin, the court also upheld state bans on transgender athletes, saying Title IX and the Constitution allow sex-based separation in athletics for fairness and safety. So now some states will have bans, some states won't. So what does that mean for athletes who travel across state lines for competitions?
1: That's a great question, Diane. Not sure how to answer that one, but it does mean that in each state can set its own policy, much like they can, the court said last term, when it comes to gender-affirming care for transgender minors, similar to how they've been treating abortion. They've really been punting this back to the states. As you see on that map there, 29 states have laws or regulations banning the participation of transgender girls in girls and women's sports. 21 states do not. Those states are unaffected by today's decision. New York, California have laws actually specifically allowing transgender girls to participate. So that remains the same today. But four states that have had their bans blocked by the court, Idaho, West Virginia, Utah, and Arizona, will now be allowed to take effect. So in those states, in the state for Becky Pepper Jackson, the 15-year-old shot put and discus thrower who we interviewed, who's the plaintiff in the West Virginia case, you see her there. She will no longer be able to play on the team that she has been competing with over the past couple of years because of this decision. It's likely devastating to her. She is identified as a girl since third grade. Her parents, very supportive of her, contend that because of puberty blockers, she has the same level of testosterone and body physiology as comparator females in her grade. But the bottom line, the court said, is that you got to draw the line somewhere, and Brett Kavanaugh saying that biological sex is a perfectly legitimate line to draw and a big win for states like Idaho and West Virginia.
0: James, what stands out to you from this decision and the dissent?
3: Well, I think, Diane, simply that this is such a difficult question. It's a difficult issue. And in a sense, it speaks to how challenging binary line drawing can be when we apply a world that isn't necessarily strictly aligned in that way. I think Devin's piece with Becky Pepper Jackson is an extraordinary indication of just how many good faith people there are on both sides of the transgender athlete question. There are transgender girls and women who dearly want to play sports, and there are people who have legitimate safety and fairness concerns on the other side. You can see the majority and the dissent today both wrestling with the idea that no one should be ostracized, and yet this is a difficult, hard question.
0: Yeah, even Justice Kavanaugh, who wrote that decision, said as much. James, Devin, thank you both. And I want to bring in immigration attorney Diana Estrada for more on the birthright citizenship case and some other immigration cases from the Supreme Court. Diana, thanks for coming on. I know your family was deported when you were younger, but you stayed in the U.S. because you had birthright citizenship. So what's your reaction to this ruling today?
4: I think it was a great outcome. I think that we still have a lot of work to go with. Like I said before, in our previous interview, we need an immigration reform. And I think what this showed us is that it's more important now than ever. I wanted to bring a statistic. According to the American Immigration Council, in 2022, undocumented immigrant households paid $46.8 billion in federal taxes and $29.3 billion in state and local taxes, including $22.6 billion to Social Security and $5.7 billion to Medicare, programs that they are not entitled to receive. So undocumented immigrants contribute so much to the society, and I feel like we need to have an immigration reform, and the last one was in 1986. So I think while this was a really great outcome for us, I think we need to take it a step further and think about an immigration reform, work with both sides, both the Democrats and Republicans, to find some commonality, to find some pathway to citizenship for these undocumented immigrants who have contributed so much to society. So, like I said, good news, but I think we need to do more.
0: Trump advisor Stephen Miller says the U.S. doesn't have a future if birthright citizenship remains in place. Do you expect any more legal efforts to try to limit it, or is this the end of the road?
4: I think there might be more legal efforts to try to limit it. I mean, we've also, in addition to this Supreme Court, the Supreme Court oral arguments, we've also seen what's been going on with like these ICE raids and all these other things that have been dehumanizing immigrants. So I think that this isn't only one thing that might happen, and we need to be prepared for something further that might happen that will be towards dehumanizing immigrants. So, yeah, I don't think this is the end of it.
0: Last week, the Supreme Court allowed the Trump administration to end temporary protected status for Haitians and Syrians living in the U.S. As an immigration attorney, what impact are you seeing from that decision?
4: While I'm not an immigration attorney, but I do work with asylum cases, I think this will be a bad outcome for more people that come here just because they're trying to run away from persecution, right? And the fact that this is no longer a protection that many people that were seeking asylum received, I think it'll be really terrible for people who come from like other places and don't have those protections. So I think that, like I said, we need to have these conversations of how people can have and seek legal status here. But if we're deporting people, if we're cutting these type of protections, then I think we need to have more of those conversations of how can we protect those type of people that need those types of protection.
0: The justices also ruled the U.S. can turn away asylum seekers at the border. What does that mean logistically for people seeking asylum in the U.S. now?
4: That means that there's going to be people in Mexico or people in other countries not being able to come here. And then that's also going to create more problems with like the court system too. I'm working on a case right now where we have our court case now. It was supposed to be this month, and now it's going to be until next year. So the fact that this is already happening, there's going to be a situation where there's going to be an influx of cases because of this, because people are going to be appealing all of this. So I think that we need to figure out a system where we can have people be here legally and offer them those protections. But the fact that they're being turned away and the fact that there's now not even people be able to seek asylum when they're suffering persecution in their home country, I think we need to have more conversations on this.
0: All right, Diana Estrada, thank you.
4: Thank you.
0: Three firefighters are dead and two injured after battling wildfires out west. The family of one of those firefighters killed says 38-year-old Emily Barker was brave, a natural leader, kind, and hilarious. At least 40 wildfires are burning across 9 states, and Utah's largest is closing in on 100,000 acres. And now we're learning about what happened when the flames surrounded that group of firefighters. ABC's Melissa Adan is in Beaver, Utah with the latest. Hi, Melissa.
5: Good morning. These major wildfires are still burning, and now there's some officials who are restricting the use of fireworks, asking people to avoid setting off any spark ahead of the 4th of July.
6: As the battle against dozens of fast-growing wildfires out west intensifies, nearly 40 large wildfires are currently burning across 9 states, with new blazes like this one in Colorado exploding by the day, prompting evacuations. In Utah, the city of Beaver canceling its July 4th celebrations amid the blazes.
7: If any sparks hit those fuels, there's a potential for a wildfire right now, and there's very much so a potential for that fire to go big.
6: The state's Cottonwood Fire, the largest in the country, already growing to more than 146 square miles, roughly the size of the city of Philadelphia. Shane Gadbaugh's ski resort largely devastated by the fire.
8: It's bad. It's like a war zone.
6: New details about the three firefighters killed in the line of duty. The U.S. Forest Service says 38-year-old Emily Barker, 27-year-old Nick Hutcherson, and 27-year-old Sydney Watson forced to use their emergency fire shelters when they became trapped in flames.
9: We are grateful, of course, to those we lost and those who lay left behind, and we're grateful for the firefighters that are on the front right now.
5: Now, that ski resort owner telling me that it was about 40 to 50 foot flames that destroyed about half of his family run business, adding to me that it is a miracle for what is still left standing.
0: Melissa Adan, thank you. And ABC's meteorologist Samara Theodore is tracking the fires for us, along with the extreme heat from the Midwest to the East Coast. Samara, what's the latest there?
10: Well, when it comes to the wildfires out west, you can see the folks that are still under red flag warning, and that includes parts of Utah, unfortunately, this time a little bit more eastern. Anyone living in a state, let's see, we got 1, 2, 3, 4, 5, 6 states, including Colorado, Arizona, New Mexico, you are under red flag warning. And right now, winds are gusting up to 40 miles per hour. I have noticed a difference between yesterday when humidity was just down to 5%, now we're up to 15%, but that's still not good at all. We've got dry fuel, ample dry fuel out there, so it's still very much a tinderbox. Folks have to be careful and have to be aware and listen to those public service officers and be very mindful when it comes to evacuations. Now, let's shift gears and head to the East Coast because it's hot. It's getting hot, should I say. A lot of folks on the East Coast may not be prepared for this. Boston yesterday, y'all were sitting pretty and it was feeling like the mid-70s. Look at what you're in for on Thursday, feeling like 106, New York 106, D.C. 110. Farther west, they already got a preview of what the East Coast is up for. Temperatures feeling like the triple digits on Wednesday as well from Chicago to Monroe. The other thing about it, we're not seeing much in the way of relief overnight. Temperatures waking up and walking out the door, New York City on Friday morning will be 84 degrees. So if you're starting at 84, think about where you're going to end up in the afternoon. We're going to end up with temperatures feeling like the triple digits. And that leads to this risk that was issued by the National Weather Service, an extreme risk for anyone living in purple. Folks, hydrate, stay as cool as possible. And I'll keep saying this every time, Diane, folks have to check the back of their car to make sure that they're bringing their kids out the car with them.
0: Samara Theodore, thank you. The death toll is rising in Venezuela after last week's earthquakes. The UN says more than 1,700 people are dead and 5,000 are injured, but thousands are still missing. Despite being beyond that 72-hour window to find survivors, 7 more were pulled from the rubble yesterday. ABC News Chief International Correspondent James Longman is in La Guaira with the latest. Hi, James.
11: We're in the center of La Guaira here, and you can see the devastation is near absolute. Either every building completely demolished or very badly damaged. You can see rescue crews are still picking through the rubble. There is hope here that maybe, possibly, survivors might be found. A real danger, though, of unstable buildings coming down on these ongoing rescue operations. But increasingly now, with more bodies being pulled out, this is a recovery operation.
12: Rescue crews are racing to find survivors still trapped under the rubble, almost 1 week after those devastating twin earthquakes struck Venezuela.
11: And it's hard to see because there's so much dust in the air from all the rubble, the smoke and the noise. Take a look at these buildings here. You can see they've basically just sunk into the ground.
13: Yeah, I'm going with it now.
12: Teams from over 20 countries are working around the clock, dogs and drones, carefully navigating the collapsed buildings to find the missing.
14: Tell her to tuck her feet back in.
12: In hard-hit La Guaira, where nearly 200 buildings fully collapsed, a U.S. team rescued a 51-year-old woman trapped after a 10-hour effort. And in Caraballeda, the rescue of a 21-year-old man who was buried under the rubble for 106 hours.
11: Hello.
12: We met the youngest survivor.
11: Diana. Mucho gusto. James.
15: Mucha gusto.
11: Oh, my goodness me.
12: Diana managed to keep her 18-day-old son, Juan David, alive for 30 hours under the rubble. Rescuers managed to get water to Juan David by sliding a straw through a pipe down through the rubble.
11: Can you tell me, how did you stay alive? How did you keep him alive?
12: The one who gave me the strength not to fall into despair, she says, was my son. I kept saying, as long as he was alive, I was going to be alive. When the earthquake hit, their eighth-floor apartment fell out from beneath their feet. She had Juan David on her chest as the building fell around her. Dad Hansen rallied their neighbors to dig his family out.
11: You can see how moved he is, because he really believes this was an act of God, but he's, I guess, struggling to understand why his family was saved and why so many thousands of people may have died.
12: Diana broke her leg and sustained other injuries, but Juan David doesn't have one scratch on him. She says the Bible saved them. But as rescue efforts enter their sixth day, the death toll is rising. Now more than 1,700 have been confirmed dead and more than 5,000 injured. And we're now learning Americans are among those killed. Three in the earthquake and 12 are still missing.
11: Everyone we speak to here tells us they're either relying on international rescue crews, on family, friends or volunteers, but not the government. This is a story about regular Venezuelans working it out for themselves.
0: James Longman, thank you. The White House says it will not be meeting directly with Iranian officials for peace talks today. Instead, Special Envoy Steve Witkoff and President Trump's son-in-law, Jared Kushner, are meeting with the Qatari Prime Minister and other mediators in Doha. They're expected to discuss Iran's nuclear program. Let's bring in White House correspondent Karen Travers for more on that story. Karen, what's the latest on these talks?
16: Diane, the White House hasn't given an update on what progress, if any, has been made in any of these conversations. But remember yesterday, the president had said that this meeting was at the request of the Iranians. The Iranians had pushed back on that and said there was no meeting planned directly with the United States. And now we've heard from the White House that Steve Witkoff, the president's special envoy, and president's son-in-law, Jared Kushner, will actually be meeting with the Qatari prime minister and other mediators in Doha today to talk about the status of negotiations. And they'll also be talking about Iran's nuclear program. But that's very different than sitting down with the Iranians at their request, as the president had kind of framed this yesterday. Asked about this meeting yesterday, the president said maybe it'll be important. He said perhaps not. We're going to find out. He was sort of hedging on whether this would be any significant step forward. There are still technical negotiations taking place, that separate diplomatic track happening at a lower level from the special envoy and from Kushner. That was already scheduled to take place this week between the U.S., Iran is also there, and those mediators in Doha. That is part of that 60-day window to try to push forward to work out the fate of Iran's nuclear program. But, Diane, they are also still dealing with these issues related to that memo of understanding and keeping open the Strait of Hormuz. Diane?
0: Karen Travers, thank you. Coming up, we're hearing from the woman in this viral encounter with a grizzly bear, what she says went through her mind when the bear came after her and her dog.
17: Okay.
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28: And I started experiencing hearing loss in my left ear. 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
30: The Lord is my engineer. 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
28: It's the most extraordinary tours I've done.
0: Welcome back to ABC News Live. First, a hiker speaking out after her viral grizzly bear encounter. Video shows the large grizzly circling Jesse Oakes and appearing to lunge at her dog. Now, Oakes is sharing more about how she got away. ABC's Will Reeve has the details.
31: Go away.
32: This is the harrowing moment. A woman and her dog in Alberta, Canada, came face to face with a young grizzly bear.
31: Shay.
32: Now we're hearing from the woman who lived to tell the tale.
33: I'm like, oh my God, I'm in the pathway of this, like, 400-pound animal.
32: Jesse Oakes was walking her Dutch Shepherd, Skokie, around her camp just before 6 a.m. on Wednesday when she spotted this bear from a distance coming towards her. The bear began circling them and taking a clear interest in Skokie.
33: Initially, I didn't see any sign of aggression at all. I actually remained pretty calm. My main concern was just keeping my dog calm as well. I didn't want him freaking out and potentially aggravating the situation.
32: The bear at times charging at Skokie and standing on its hind legs, while Jessie screamed and yelled and did everything she could to scare the grizzly away.
31: Hey! Stop! Stop it! Go away!
33: I started getting really worried. Like, his claws, they're massive, and it just takes one swipe and then, yeah, catastrophe would happen.
32: Finally, the grizzly retreating.
33: Everything just slowed down. I was thinking solely on the present. My life's on the line right now. What do I do to survive this situation?
32: Leaving Jesse and Skokie shaken but unharmed.
31: Go!
34: Bears and wolves and coyotes, they're competitors. So the bear may be looking at the dog as a threat in that way. And that's what the bear seemed to be most interested in. So to her credit, she didn't turn and run. However, bear spray in that situation could have eliminated that threat very quickly.
35: The generally accepted best practice if and when you come face to face with a grizzly is to play dead. If it's brown, lay down. If it's black, fight back. But in this case, experts say Jesse did the right thing, trying to scare it off because Skokie the dog was there with her.
0: All right. Well, Reeve, thank you. Coming up, our friend Lori Bergamotto's here with some secret savings. See some of her favorite deals right after the break.
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0: Welcome Welcome back to ABC News Live. First, it's time for some secret savings with our friend GMA Lifestyle contributor, Lori Bergamotto. So Lori loves to bring us great deals. And all you have to do to take advantage is scan that QR code in the bottom left corner of your screen. So Lori, what are we shopping for today?
1: Okay, so Diane, you may recognize this. It's back because everybody loves it so much. We had to bring it back.
0: Awesome.
1: A bestseller. So this is Ultimate Backup. And there's lots of different, I was going to say styles, but I guess I should say lots of different memory. Mm-hmm. So this is great. You just plug it into your phone, tablet, or computer. You download the free app and you press Start Backup for photos. That is how easy it is for photos, videos, contacts. It all just backs up. So like, for example, for my parents who are not the most tech savvy, love you mom and dad, but not the most tech savvy, this is a great thing for them because sometimes I think people who are not tech savvy think, oh, my phone said my memory is at capacity. I guess I need a new phone. And new phones, they're really expensive. Yeah, new computers, all that stuff's expensive. So you have a way to securely back them all up with this, and you can save at least 50% off with this, all different sizes.
0: And all the different attachments too. This one has the USB-C, the iPhone, the micro USB, the regular US. It's all here.
1: Yeah. One shot. I mean, as a country, we all need to get on the same charging method,
0: yes,
1: right?
0: Yes, please.
1: That's what I would like to see. Okay. This is one of my favorite items because I am a little bit of a nervous driver.
0: Okay.
1: And so getting a flat tire would derail me. But if I knew that I had this in my car, so this is the Inflate IQ by Rim IQ, and I could just pop it on. It's so easy and stress-free. It is a powerful, convenient inflator.
0: That's great.
1: So summertime is actually the peak season for flat tires because the heat makes the air pressure inside the tire expand. So you really just get it. That's a mini one.
0: This is great for bikes, right?
1: It's great. It's great
0: for balls or
1: for balls, for bikes, but also for tires.
0: Really?
1: You can use that for your
0: tires. You can use this on your car.
1: Yeah, the mini one. Yeah,
0: it's
1: you
0: so
1: can.
0: Tiny.
1: It's so tiny. It's really powerful,
0: that's
1: you guys.
0: Great.
1: So no more panicking to find a gas station. You just keep it in the glove compartment. It's rechargeable, which I also think is pretty impressive. And you can't overflate. It has an automatic shut off.
0: That's
1: really
0: great.
1: Precise. And the deal here is 54% off. This is the kind of thing also if you know like a new teenage driver for their birthday, this is a great gift to keep in the glove
0: box. Shout.
1: Yeah.
0: Okay.
1: All right. I feel like you're really going to like this. I'm excited. This is from Easy Scrub. So this is a powerful rotating brush. I knew she would like this. That does the scrubbing for you. So, you know, we all get grime and soapsuds buildup in our tiles and our grout. This makes quick work of it. Oh, you got to make sure the attachment is secure.
0: I'm breaking things, but that's okay.
1: There are a lot of attachments. You just wanted to go to a different one. I get you. Don't worry. 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It also has, Diane, an extendable handle because I feel like we're around the same height.
0: Yeah,
1: and
0: I need the distance.
1: It's a little tricky. 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
0: That is so cool. All right, Lori, thank you.
1: Thank you.
0: And to shop these products and more secret savings, just scan that QR code in the bottom of your bottom left corner of your screen and join us same time tomorrow for even more secret savings. I'm Diane Macedo. The news never stops, and neither do we. We have a lot more news right after the break.
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0: Landmark parting decisions as the Supreme Court ends its term. Good afternoon, everyone. I'm Kira Phillips from our nation's capital. It's Tuesday, June 30th, right now on ABC News Live. For more than 100 years, the rule has been simple. Born here, citizen here. Justices affirming birthright citizenship, but bans transgender athletes in girls' sports. 6 days since the world shook and 6 days of hoping against hope. The search for survivors continues after those deadly quakes in Venezuela. Plus, she came face to face with a grizzly and lived to tell the tale. The woman who recorded a wild encounter scared off a bear more than twice her size. And marching with the Minutemen, we're heading to the first major battleground of the Revolutionary War as we prepare to celebrate America's 250th birthday. Get in formation, everyone. ABC News Live starts.
3: From ABC News, I'm Michelle Franzen. The Supreme Court closing out its term today with decisions on major cases, including blocking President Trump's executive order on birthright citizenship. Here's ABC's Stephen Portnoy.
24: The 6-3 decision reaffirms the Supreme Court's 1898 ruling that except for the children of ambassadors, all people born in the U.S. are citizens under the 14th Amendment. Chief Justice John Roberts was joined in his opinion by fellow conservative Amy Coney Barrett and the court's 3 liberal justices, while Trump appointee Brett Kavanaugh said he agreed with the outcome of the case. The court's 3 other conservatives, Clarence Thomas, Samuel Alito, and Neil Gorsuch, dissented.
3: Justices in another landmark case ruling to uphold a lower court ban on trans athletes from playing on school teams for women and girls. ABC's Devin Dwyer says the case involved West Virginia and Idaho.
25: 29 states that have similar laws as West Virginia will continue to stand. And I will note that 21 states don't have bans on transgender athletes. Those are unaffected by this decision, but certainly a blow to that transgender community and student athletes on this last day of Pride Month.
3: In Qatar, indirect talks taking place today in Doha in efforts to finalize a peace deal between the U.S. and Iran. U.S. delegates meeting with mediators but not engaging with Iranian officials. The Strait of Hormuz and Iran's nuclear program remain sticking points. Republican Representative Thomas Kane Jr. of New Jersey returning to Capitol Hill today following a 4-month absence due to what he called a medical issue. Kane, in remarks on House floor, says he was diagnosed with depression.
26: The doctors recommended that I remain in the hospital to address my illness. They explained to me that this would be the fastest way to recovery. And to be honest, I was hesitant. I didn't think that I had time for it.
3: Kane missed more than 100 votes during his absence. In Venezuela, search and rescue efforts continuing to find survivors following last week's major earthquakes. More than 1,700 confirmed dead so far. 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
4: Bad weather today, forcing NASA to scrub its first-of-its-kind mission to rescue a satellite whose orbit has been dropping at an alarming rate.
5: Even the launch of the Lynx satellite repair robot is unusual. Instead of being sent up vertically from a traditional launch pad, it's loaded into a rocket and dropped from the belly of what used to be an Air Canada passenger jet. Gonhi Lee heads the aerospace company behind Lynx.
6: Just a few months ago, this spacecraft was a conceptual drawing.
5: Now it's set for its first job, grabbing hold of the Swift Space Telescope and hoisting it higher into orbit before it falls into Earth's atmosphere and burns up. Jim Ryan, ABC News.
4: With more people spending time outdoors in the summertime, a new warning about ticks and Lyme disease. Visits to emergency rooms for tick bites now higher than normal in many parts of the country. ABC News medical contributor Dr. Alok Patel says rising global temperatures are adding to the problem.
7: As the planet gets warmer, the geographic range of ticks even increases. And what else happens with warm weather? People go outside. They go hiking. They enjoy the sunshine. This puts them even in more range to potentially get bitten by a tick.
4: Experts say to protect yourself, avoid wooded and grassy areas and do a full body check for those ticks after being outdoors. Uber and Waymo ending their partnership in Phoenix. Uber has been collaborating with other companies to develop its own autonomous cars. Waymo will continue to operate in the city, offering robo-taxis through its own app. Michelle Franzen, ABC News.
25: She had a setback, obviously, for her, but for the 122,000 transgender high school athletes nationwide who participate in sports, if they are in a state that enacts a ban prohibiting trans girls from participating in those leagues, the Supreme Court said today that is not sex discrimination and those bans can stand.
0: James, in his opinion, Justice Kavanaugh talked about the importance of sports to women and girls. We know he's a coach himself, but also cautioned that, quote, no student athlete on either side of the issue deserved to be ostracized or vilified. What do you make of what he said and just the decision as a whole?
8: I think what he says there is a nod to the idea that everybody needs to be respectful, that this remains the issue of transgender athletes, remains an issue on which the nation is divided, and then that reasonable people, Kira, have differing opinions. I think today's decision, both the majority and the dissent in the transgender athlete cases, seem to acknowledge to some extent the idea that some of our traditional line drawing exercises, sometimes lines that are drawn are arbitrary and difficult. I think this is a difficult, sensitive issue for people on all sides, and the court's decision today will leave some people very dissatisfied and other people celebrating, but it's not necessarily the end of the story.
0: All right. It never is it? Mm-hmm. Devin Dwyer, James Sample. Thanks, guys. So our next guest spends much of her career defending immigrants' rights in America. Matter of fact, she will tell you, your parents could be undocumented immigrants who fled here with nothing but the clothes on your back, or your ancestors could have come on the Mayflower, but you and I are exactly the same as U.S. citizens. Cecilia Wang, the National Legal Director at the ACLU, argued that in front of the Supreme Court, and today she won. Cecilia, the Supreme Court deciding this just 4 days before the country's 250th birthday. Why are you so proud to be an American today?
13: Well, I'm proud to be an American and to be a civil rights lawyer who fought alongside our brave clients, hundreds of thousands of American families who would have been deeply harmed by President Trump's executive order, and the millions of Americans who've always understood, at least since the ratification of the 14th Amendment, that everyone born here on American soil is a citizen alike, just as you said, Kira.
0: We're born here in the U.S. to non-citizen parents that were here on student visas. How did your experience and your family's story help you with your arguments that you made at the Supreme Court?
13: Well, going into this argument, of course, you couldn't have a higher stakes case in the Supreme Court. And I had so many people, loved ones and friends, as well as total strangers who would come up to me and say, my parents are immigrants. I'm like you, a 14th Amendment citizen, and we're with you. I heard from so many people whose ancestors, it could be a great-great-grandfather, a great-great-grandmother, at that back in history of the family, of the country, all of us who have an immigrant background can trace our ancestry back to someone who was the first American. Nothing could be more profoundly a part of the American fabric of our society and our government than birthright citizenship. And so going into this argument, going into this case, standing up alongside all of my colleagues and co-counsel on this team and our clients, all of the winds of history and the spirit of the 14th Amendment and Reconstruction were with us, and we saw that prevail today with the Supreme Court.
9: Well, you know, Trump has already insinuated that he'd move forward with ending birthright citizenship with or without the justices. How would you fight those efforts, Cecilia?
13: Look, you know, the president has already staked out a claim that he's going to go ahead and try to get a constitutional amendment. But as commentators have already said, including on this program, that is not going to succeed. The Supreme Court decided this issue definitively in 1898 and again today reaffirmed that the 14th Amendment means that everyone born here is a citizen alike. That can only be changed by constitutional amendment, and that effort will fail because, as I said, millions upon millions of Americans today, a majority of the American public, loves birthright citizenship. We believe in it as a cornerstone of who we are as a nation.
9: What would it mean if birthright citizenship went away?
13: It would profoundly change who we are as a nation. The founders of this country and the framers of the 14th Amendment after the Civil War believed that we should have equality in this country. After the Civil War, the framers of the 14th Amendment wanted to dismantle and uproot any kind of caste distinctions in the United States of America. So as we go into the holiday weekend and the 250th anniversary of the Declaration of Independence, I think we can all breathe a sigh of relief and cherish this cornerstone of American life. If birthright citizenship were to end, our country would be unrecognizable. We would go to a system where your parents' status determines whether you are a citizen of the United States. As I said, Americans of all stripes, from right to left, of all races and backgrounds, believe in the promise of birthright citizenship and in the promise of equality that it gives all of us. Free Black Americans did not fight for citizenship only for themselves. They fought against caste distinctions in citizenship, and they won. And that is what we enjoy today as Americans.
9: Cecilia Wang, congratulations, and thanks for joining me today. Big day for you, I know.
13: Thank you so much, Kira.
9: You bet. Well, against the odds, but refusing to stop looking and listening for any signs of life, rescue crews in Venezuela fueling hope as more survivors are found alive, now 6 days after the twin earthquakes struck the country. Live images from hard-hit La Guaira, where you can see the crews digging their way through a collapsed building, the death toll continuing to rise, now at more than 1,700, another 5,000 people injured after those quakes struck within minutes of each other last week. And even though time is running out there in Venezuela, stories of remarkable survival are still emerging from the rubble today. A Jordanian team in Caracas pulling this toddler out alive from the debris. That baby trapped for 6 days, yet despite all odds, survived. Our chief international correspondent, James Longman, has more for us from Caracas.
10: Rescue crews are racing to find survivors still trapped under the rubble almost 1 week after those devastating twin earthquakes struck Venezuela.
11: And it's hard to see because there's so much dust in the air from all the rubble, the smoke and the noise. Take a look at these buildings here. You can see they've basically just sunk into the ground.
12: Yeah, I'm going with him now.
10: Teams from over 20 countries are working around the clock, dogs and drones, carefully navigating the collapsed buildings to find the missing.
14: Tell her to tuck her feet back in.
12: In hard-hit La Guaira, where nearly 200 buildings fully collapsed, a U.S. team rescued a 51-year-old woman trapped after a 10-hour effort. And in Carabayeda, the rescue of a 21-year-old man who was buried under the rubble for 106 hours.
14: Hello.
12: We met the youngest survivor.
14: Diana. Mucho gusto. James. Oh my goodness me.
12: Diana managed to keep her 18-day-old son Juan David alive for 30 hours under the rubble. Rescuers managed to get water to Juan David by sliding a straw through a pipe down through the rubble.
14: Can you tell me, how did you stay alive? How did you keep him alive?
12: The one who gave me the strength not to fall into despair, she says, was my son. I kept saying, as long as he was alive, I was going to be alive. When the earthquake hit, their 8th-floor apartment fell out from beneath their feet. She had Juan David on her chest as the building fell around her. Dad Hansen rallied their neighbors to dig his family out.
14: You can see how moved he is, because he really believes this was an act of God, but he's, I guess, struggling to understand why his family was saved and why so many thousands of people may have died.
12: Diana broke her leg and sustained other injuries, but Juan David doesn't have one scratch on him. She says the Bible saved them. But as rescue efforts enter their 6th day, the death toll is rising. Now more than 1,700 have been confirmed dead and more than 5,000 injured. And we're now learning Americans are among those killed. 3 in the earthquake and 12 are still missing.
16: Everyone we speak to here tells us they're either relying on international rescue crews, on family, friends or volunteers, but not the government. This is a story about regular Venezuelans working it out for themselves.
9: And our James Longman from Caracas there. James, thanks. So a former aide to President Bill Clinton is now facing questions in the Jeffrey Epstein investigation. Members of the Oversight Committee interviewing Doug Band about the former president's interactions and travels with Epstein in the years after he left the White House. Band has not been accused of any wrongdoing. You may remember that Clinton was deposed by the committee in February after pictures of him with Epstein and Ghislaine Maxwell were released in the DOJ's Epstein files. The former president has denied any wrongdoing and any knowledge of Epstein's crimes. A U.S. delegation arriving in Doha for talks. Only one problem. Iran has gone silent. After back and forth over whether discussions would be held in Qatar today, the White House says that Jared Kushner and Steve Witkoff will not be negotiating directly with Iranian officials. Instead, the pair is said to be meeting with mediators and will hold separate talks tomorrow with officials from Qatar and Pakistan. It's unclear what progress the administration is hoping to make with these discussions, but in the last day, the U.S. and Iran have stayed true to their word of no more attacks. Traffic in the Strait of Hormuz also trickling through, even after the volley of strikes over the weekend. And thousands of protesters taking to the streets in South Africa, rallying against illegal immigration, blaming migrants for a rise in illegal drugs and other crimes throughout South Africa. Some of those groups demonstrating set an unofficial deadline of today for those migrants who are in South Africa illegally to leave the country. South Africa's government rejected that deadline and said only authorities can enforce immigration laws. Straight ahead, high winds fueling wildfires in the west, the red flag warnings, and what it means for potential evacuations. Plus, major changes coming to student loans, why borrowers need to know what they need to know, rather, and who will face higher payments next.
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4: Check out this dramatic rescue after a mother accidentally locked her one-month-old baby and her keys in a hot car in Michigan. Newly released body cam video showing the woman pleading with officers at a gas station after a clerk helped her call for help. You can actually see the moment officers smashed the car window once they decided they couldn't waste any more time waiting for a locksmith. Police are warning the hot summer months can be deadly and reminding parents and bystanders to remain hydrated and vigilant and keep your hands on your keys. Well, as we head into the holiday weekend, heat alerts for more than 160 million Americans across at least 32 states now. In Colorado, wildfires have burned through more than 80,000 acres since last week, and apparently conditions are prime for new wildfires to spread. Our meteorologist, Samara Theodore, explains how long this week's life-threatening extreme heat will last.
5: Kira, this heat, no joke. In fact, where you are in our nation's capital, Thursday, it'll feel like 110 degrees. So these are the feel-like temperatures for those living on the East Coast. You factor in humidity, this is the number you get. Boston, temperatures will feel like 106 degrees. Raleigh, feeling like 101. Remember, a lot of us at the top of the week were feeling temperatures in the 70s and 80s, and so we're in for a shock to the system for sure. It's not just the East Coast, though. Already starting to feel the heat in places like Chicago, St. Louis, as far north as Minneapolis. Chicago feeling like 105 on Thursday. Memphis feeling like 109 degrees by the time they're gearing up for their weekend. And the thing about it is, there's very little relief overnight. You're waking up on Friday morning in New York at 84 degrees. So you're hitting the ground running with these temperatures. Things are heating up very quickly. As a result, we do have an extreme risk for that heat risk for anyone living in the areas shaded in purple. This means rare, long-duration heat events, multiple days where temperatures are feeling like they're in the triple digits. A little relief overnight, so make sure you're staying hydrated as well. Stay cool. Stay indoors when you can. And then finally, we have the fire weather danger. Red flag warning has been issued for anyone living in pink. Winds gusting up to 40 miles per hour with humidity down to 8 to 15% and ample dry fuel. Back to you, Kira.
4: All right, Samara, thank you. So to a major shakeup now in the federal student loan system that's about to impact millions of borrowers. Starting tomorrow, some Americans will face higher monthly payments on their loans while others will face new limits. Our Elizabeth Schulze joins me now with more. All right, what can you tell us about these changes?
6: Yeah, Kira, this is being called the biggest shakeup of the federal student loan system in decades. So what we're looking at here are new changes that are part of mostly from the president's signature tax and spending law that take effect July 1st. A lot of people, 7 million people, in fact, Kira, who are currently enrolled in the Save Repayment Plan are going to have to choose a different plan now because that one's going away. There are only going to be two repayment plans going forward. This is an effort to try to simplify the options that borrowers can choose from. But what it might mean, especially for some lower income borrowers, Kira, is that their monthly student debt payments will be higher. The other really big change here is that we're going to see new caps on how much people can borrow for graduate degrees. And this has been one that's caused some controversy when you're thinking about what these limits are. For graduate students pursuing a master's degree in most fields, it's going to be a $100,000 limit. A lot of people saying education is so expensive, that doesn't cover it. But the education department says this is a way to incentivize costs for education to try to go down, Kira.
4: All right, Elizabeth Schulze, thank you. Straight ahead, we heard her scream at the grizzly bear. Now we'll hear what was going through her mind when it came after her dog. Plus, going Legon, LeBron James on his way out of L.A., where he might be headed next.
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28: Glad you're streaming with us. Well, her screams went viral as she documented this grizzly circling her and her dog. Well, now we hear from Jesse Oakes and what exactly was going through her mind at that moment. Will Reeve has it all for us.
29: Go away.
0: This is the harrowing moment. A woman and her dog in Alberta, Canada, came face to face with a young grizzly bear.
29: Shay.
0: Now we're hearing from the woman who lived to tell the tale.
30: I'm like, oh my God, I'm in the pathway of this like 400-pound animal.
0: Jesse Oakes was walking her Dutch Shepherd Skokie around her camp just before 6 a.m. on Wednesday when she spotted this bear from a distance coming towards her. The bear began circling them and taking a clear interest in Skokie.
30: Initially, I didn't see any sign of aggression at all. I actually remained pretty calm. My main concern was just keeping my dog calm as well. I didn't want him freaking out and potentially aggravating the situation.
0: The bear at times charging at Skokie and standing on its hind legs, while Jesse screamed and yelled and did everything she could to scare the grizzly away.
29: Hey! Stop! Stop it! Go away!
30: I started getting really worried. Like, his claws, they're massive, and it just takes one swipe, and then, yeah, catastrophe would happen. Go!
0: Finally, the grizzly retreating.
30: Everything just slowed down. I was thinking solely on the present. My life's on the line right now. What do I do to survive this situation?
0: Leaving Jesse and Skokie shaken but unharmed.
29: Go!
31: Bears and wolves and coyotes, they're competitors. So the bear may be looking at the dog as a threat in that way. And that's what the bear seemed to be most interested in. So to her credit, she didn't turn and run. However, bear spray in that situation could have eliminated that threat very quickly.
32: The generally accepted best practice if and when you come face to face with a grizzly is to play dead. If it's brown, lay down. If it's black, fight back. But in this case, experts say Jesse did the right thing trying to scare it off because Skokie the dog was there with her.
28: And here's what's crazy. She was recording the whole thing as well. Will Reeve, thank you so much. Straight ahead, if you're born in America, you're American. A rare rebuke by the Supreme Court as it rejects Trump's attempt to limit birthright citizenship. Plus, our Jay O'Brien marching with the Minutemen as we celebrate America's 250th birthday. We're going back in time to the Battle of Lexington, a decisive moment in American history.
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15: 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Betrayal. 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
18: Well, some of the other top stories we're tracking for you right now. Well, breaking news. That's where we begin. LeBron is legon. LeBron's agent, Rich Paul, telling ESPN the superstar will take his talents somewhere else for the 26-27 season. James has played 8 seasons with the L.A. Lakers and won the title in 2020. His son, Bronny James, was drafted by the Lakers 2 years ago, making them the first active father-son duo in NBA history. Congressman Tom Keene of New Jersey returning to Capitol Hill today, ending a 4-month absence from Congress. The Republican saying on the House floor that he was battling depression and that his diagnosis led to an extended hospital stay.
19: I'm grateful that I accepted help because today I stand before you healthier, stronger, and excited to return to the work that I love.
18: Keene did not respond to reporter questions after leaving the House floor, including ones about why he didn't tell constituents about his long absence. Attorneys for Blake Lively say that Justin Baldoni's company owes the actress nearly $7.5 million after the pair's legal battle. Documents filed in New York say that it'll cover legal expenses as part of a settlement between the It Ends With Us stars. A judge ruled Baldoni did.
20: This is a special report from ABC News. I'm Michelle Franzen. Ending out their current term, the Supreme Court issuing 3 decisions today. Justices rejected President Trump's efforts to rescind birthright citizenship, the clause in the 14th Amendment, affirming babies born in the U.S. are U.S. citizens. Here's ABC's Devin Dwyer.
21: This is something that every lower court that has looked at it has struck down or sided against President Trump. So in that sense, it's not that monumental, but it is significant given the political significance to President Trump and what he has put into this case, lobbying the justices on social media, attending those arguments in person.
20: In another case, justices ruled to uphold a lower court ban on trans athletes from playing on school teams for women and girls. And the Supreme Court also issued a decision rolling back longstanding limits on the amount of money political parties can spend in coordination with individual candidates for federal office, saying the spending limits violated the First Amendment. This is ABC News.
22: Landmark ruling, which maintains more than a century of legal precedent in America, that babies born on American soil are automatically citizens, regardless of their parents' immigration status. But on the first day of his second term, President Trump signing an executive order to end it, calling it a scam.
23: They use it for people that come into our country and they walk in and all of a sudden they become citizens.
22: In a 6-3 decision, the court writing, quote, the framers of the 14th Amendment extended that promise to every freeborn person in the land. We keep that promise today. The high court also weighing in on an issue dividing the nation, transgender athletes, now ruling that states can exclude them from women and girls sports. The case stemming from 2 teen athletes barred from competing in women's track and field. They claimed it was sex discrimination and a violation of Title IX, the landmark civil rights law barring sex-based discrimination in education programs. One of those teens speaking to ABC about the case.
24: I've been a girl forever, and playing on the guys' team is
1: going backwards.
22: But the Supreme Court, in a 6-3 ruling, saying their exclusion is not a violation of the Constitution. A ruling that could impact the estimated 122,000 transgender American teenagers in sports.
18: Olivia Rubin, thank you. So we are just days away from celebrating the 250th anniversary of the signing of the Declaration of Independence. But it was in April of 1775 at the battles of Lexington and Concord that the British Redcoats came to learn that their colonial foes, known as the Minutemen, would not go down without a brutal fight. R.J. O'Brien on a march now as we feel the spirit in a reenactment of those battles.
2: To the front! March!
4: These men are getting ready to start a revolution. And so are we. It's a little different than this day 251 years ago. There's a narrator now.
8: What happened on this day changed everything.
4: And a few more spectators. But the place is the same.
13: We're marching with the Minutemen.
4: Minuteman National Historic Park, spanning the sites of the battles of Lexington and Concord on a rainy Patriots Day, the anniversary of what Ralph Waldo Emerson called the shot heard round the world that started the American Revolution right here. What happens next is just about as it looked then. The British had already opened fire in Lexington, but the colonists hadn't. And across this bridge, they go musket to musket once more.
13: And then the colonial militia reforms here in Concord and meet the British
8: now
13: here.
8: The British have opened fire.
13: The British open fire. And the colonists, you see it there, are ordered to return fire. And that order, those are the first shots of the revolution.
4: In seemingly an instant, the battle was over, but our war for independence had only just begun. A reminder of the fight from which our country was born. And a story of courage that 24-year-old Jacob Schiller has spent most of his life trying to keep alive.
14: Yes, I've always loved history. I grew up surrounded by it.
4: A recent graduate of the University of Massachusetts, Jacob dreams of becoming a history teacher. But this is his classroom, too.
13: You're here to teach these people.
14: Yes.
15: There's an insurmountable value to experiencing what it was like to be one of those provincial militia from the day of. Walking where they walked, it gives you just a better sense of what it is.
13: It's the country's 250th anniversary. Why is it important to bring this history alive for the next generation?
15: Well, history is very important for our nation. This is what built our nation, so we must remember what built our nation. That's what the park's here to do. They're here to preserve as much of it as they can and show as much of it as they can to the public.
4: All around, you can't help but notice the kids defying the drizzle, trying to reach out and touch our history.
16: For me, history entered through the imagination. It always breaks my heart, you know, when people say, like, I hated history in school, all the memorization. It's like, well, it's part of it, but it's not. History is stories about people.
4: That's why veteran park ranger Jim Hollister and his wife make these colonial clothes themselves.
16: Made a lot of waistcoats and breeches. So, yeah, we're probably talking at least a few thousand on fabric.
13: How many waistcoats are in your house right now?
16: I think eight.
13: Eight?
16: Yeah, something like that.
13: What do you do with all of them?
16: I wear them in different occasions. When I dress up in clothing like this, you know, I'm telling my audience in so many words, when you look at me, think of them. You know, they can't speak for themselves anymore.
13: And you feel a weight of historic responsibility.
16: Absolutely. You know, how do you want to be remembered? You know, how do you want people to speak about you 200 years from now or 250 years from now?
8: Make way.
4: A responsibility that can help mold the next generation, explains the park superintendent, Simone Montaglione.
17: If they are having these experiences when they're children, then when they come back as adults and they think about National Park Service sites or other historic nonprofit organizations that are managing these wonderful, important places that tell our history, the good, the bad, and the ugly, then this is something that's going to continue to carry forward for generations. This was not something that just happened for a year or two and then wrapped up independence in a way we went as a new nation. Mm-hmm. So there was a lot of sacrifices, and those sacrifices can be better understood when you actually come to the places where it happened.
0: Is all of this yours?
15: So yes, all of this is mine.
4: For a volunteer reenactor, bringing history to life is a sacrifice too. The average getup can cost in the thousands of dollars. Much of Jacob's was made by his mom, also a reenactor.
0: This is a family business.
15: Yes.
0: You pass it down generation to generation.
15: The hobby itself, as it stands, was developed during the bicentennial. Mm. Initially, nobody thought this was going to last more than a few years past the bicentennial, but it was a ton of fun. And so people kept doing it year after year, and it became a family affair.
0: You're keeping history alive through the generations.
15: Correct.
0: You're going to pass it down to your kids.
15: Hopefully so.
1: Does it feel like a public service?
16: Absolutely. So what I love to see is when I'm having those conversations and, you know, you see the sort of squinty nods, like, yeah, all right, I can understand this. They leave happy. Like, they feel like they understand their place in history. Mm. You know, they've learned about the past, but they understand where they are now.
4: History is human. And so are the people who love it so much they'd trek through a field in Massachusetts, fire a musket in the rain to honor those who sacrificed to give birth to our country. Inspired, we wanted to try to capture that feeling of living history for ourselves at the spot that kicked off the battles of Lexington and Concord, Boston's Old North Church, where on a night much like this in 1775, the church's caretaker, Robert Newman, and sea captain John Pulling climbed up to its steeple and hung two lanterns, a signal devised by Paul Revere to show the British were coming. One, if they were traveling by land, two, if by sea. Revere and a network of others would then ride into history, warning the colonists around Lexington and Concord the Redcoats were on the march to capture their weapons.
3: Old North Church, in some ways, is a museum inside a church and a church inside a museum.
0: There are so many Americans who probably know the name of it right offhand, mm-hmm. but have never been inside here to see how majestic it really is.
3: Yeah, I mean, Old North Church is America's church.
4: So we asked Old North Church's executive director, Nikki Stewart, to help us recreate that famous moment of American courage. Walking in Robert Newman's footsteps all the way up that centuries-old creaky staircase. Lanterns in hand, past the church bells, to what was once one of the highest points in colonial Boston.
5: You can see the rooftops.
4: The steeple. And as if Paul Revere was waiting right across the river, we hung our lanterns.
0: You would have been able to see them from far away.
3: Our nation's first act of resistance.
4: You see those two waving through the window? That's us.
3: It was an act of treason. It was a secret signal.
0: Yeah.
3: So they just shined long enough to be seen.
4: Our own little reenactment, bringing history to life.
18: And be sure to join us starting Friday night at 10 Eastern when we kick off Disney Celebrates America, our live 24-hour event airing across all platforms. Speaking of celebrating America, the men's soccer team is getting set for its big match against Bosnia tomorrow night, but there's already plenty of drama in the knockout round. Two games yesterday came down to the wire, ending on penalty kicks. Our Lara Spencer has all the details.
24: Two nail-biting shootouts in the World Cup knockouts.
25: Morocco wins and football wins.
24: Morocco defeating the Netherlands after a well-fought match. In the 72nd minute, Cody Gakpo scoring the Netherlands' only goal.
25: Cody Gakpo, first to react to the loose ball.
24: Overwhelmed with emotion after the recent death of his unborn son, his team surrounding him on the field. But Morocco forcing extra time with a dramatic goal of their own.
25: It's Eden Diop who ties the game!
24: Ismael Saibari leaving his blood, sweat, and tears on the field, literally.
26: Saibari is all bloodied up from that collision.
24: And coming back to score the game-winning goal in the last kick of the penalty shootout.
25: Yes!
24: Fans in Morocco watching and jumping for joy.
2: Ganassa! And they've scored!
24: Meanwhile, sheer jubilation in the capital of Paraguay. As this country of 7 million people celebrates one of the biggest upsets in World Cup history.
2: Paraguay! They've done it! Paraguay have won it! And they booted Germany out of the World Cup!
24: In the sudden death, Jose Canale taking aim for Paraguay. Finding the back of the net for his country. The president declaring today a national holiday. Germany now heading home. This is the first time they've ever lost a penalty shootout in the World Cup. All this as the U.S. team, which beat Paraguay 4-1 in their first game, touched down in San Jose, where they will now face Bosnia tomorrow.
18: We'll be watching. Lara Spencer, thank you so much. Straight ahead, high winds fueling wildfires in the west, the red flag warnings and what it means for potential evacuations. Plus, major changes coming to student loans, who will face higher payments next.
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33: Who's got what it takes to be a Dancing with the Stars pro?
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34: This isn't the Wonderland I grew up with. They want a perfect
39: 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When you change the past, you created chaos.
40: What have we done?
41: I'm going to take Wonderland. Welcome to my Wonderland. We
42: did Wonderland. Right, wait.
41: Let the games begin.
43: I was recording the Seven Psalms album. Sacred home that day. And I started experiencing hearing loss in my left ear. I had no idea how performing live could be done. It took me years to play with musicians again.
44: The Lord is my engineer. The Lord is the earth I ride on.
43: It's the most extraordinary tours I've done.
18: Check out this dramatic rescue after a mother accidentally locked her one-month-old baby and her keys in a hot car in Michigan. Newly released body cam video showing the woman pleading with officers at a gas station after a clerk helped her call for help. You can actually see the moment officers smashed the car window once they decided they couldn't waste any more time waiting for a locksmith. Police are warning the hot summer months can be deadly and reminding parents and bystanders to remain hydrated and vigilant and keep your hands on your keys. Well, as we head into the holiday weekend, heat alerts for more than 160 million Americans across at least 32 states now. In Colorado, wildfires have burned through more than 80,000 acres since last week. And apparently, conditions are prime for new wildfires to spread. Our meteorologist, Samara Theodore, explains how long this week's life-threatening extreme heat will last.
0: Kira, this heat, no joke. In fact, where you are in our nation's capital, Thursday, it'll feel like 110 degrees. So these are the feel-like temperatures for those living on the East Coast. You factor in humidity, this is the number you get. Boston, temperatures will feel like 106 degrees. Raleigh, feeling like 101. Remember, a lot of us at the top of the week were feeling temperatures in the 70s and 80s, and so we're in for a shock to the system for sure. It's not just the East Coast, though. Already starting to feel the heat in places like Chicago, St. Louis, as far north as Minneapolis. Chicago feeling like 105 on Thursday. Memphis feeling like 109 degrees by the time they're gearing up for their weekend. And the thing about it is, there's very little relief overnight. You're waking up on Friday morning in New York at 84 degrees. So you're hitting the ground running with these temperatures. Things are heating up very quickly. As a result, we do have an extreme risk for that heat risk for anyone living in the areas shaded in purple. This means rare, long-duration heat events, multiple days where temperatures are feeling like they're in the triple digits, a little relief overnight, so make sure you're staying hydrated as well. Stay cool, stay indoors when you can. And then finally, we have the fire weather danger. Red flag warning has been issued for anyone living in pink. Winds gusting up to 40 miles per hour with humidity down to 8 to 15% and ample dry fuel. Back to you, Kira.
18: All right, Samara, thank you. So to a major shakeup now in the federal student loan system that's about to impact millions of borrowers. Starting tomorrow, some Americans will face higher monthly payments on their loans while others will face new limits. Our Elizabeth Schulze joins me now with more. All right. What can you tell us about these changes?
1: Yeah, Kira, this is being called the biggest shakeup of the federal student loan system in decades. So what we're looking at here are new changes that are part of mostly from the president's signature tax and spending law that take effect July 1st. A lot of people, 7 million people, in fact, Kira, who are currently enrolled in the Save Repayment Plan are going to have to choose a different plan now because that one's going away. There are only going to be two repayment plans going forward. This is an effort to try to simplify the options that borrowers can choose from. But what it might mean, especially for some lower income borrowers, Kira, is that their monthly student debt payments will be higher. The other really big change here is that we're going to see new caps on how much people can borrow for graduate degrees. And this has been one that's caused some controversy when you're thinking about what these limits are. For graduate students pursuing a master's degree in most fields, it's going to be a $100,000 limit. A lot of people saying education is so expensive, that doesn't cover it. But the education department says this is a way to incentivize costs for education to try to go down, Kira.
18: All right, Elizabeth Schulze, thank you. Straight ahead, we heard her scream at the grizzly bear. Now we'll hear what was going through her mind when it came after her dog. Plus, going, LeBron James on his way out of L.A., where he might be headed next.
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18: Glad you're streaming with us. Well, her screams went viral as she documented this grizzly circling her and her dog. Well, now we hear from Jesse Oakes and what exactly was going through her mind at that moment. Will Reeve has it all for us.
32: Go away.
33: This is the harrowing moment. A woman and her dog in Alberta, Canada came face to face with a young grizzly bear. Now we're hearing from the woman who lived to tell the tale.
34: I'm like, oh my God, I'm in the pathway of this, like, 400-pound animal.
33: Jesse Oakes was walking her Dutch Shepherd, Skokie, around her camp just before 6 a.m. on Wednesday when she spotted this bear from a distance coming towards her. The bear began circling them and taking a clear interest in Skokie.
34: Initially, I didn't see any sign of aggression at all. I actually remained pretty calm. My main concern was just keeping my dog calm as well. I didn't want him freaking out and potentially aggravating the situation.
33: The bear at times charging at Skokie and standing on its hind legs, while Jessie screamed and yelled and did everything she could to scare the grizzly away.
32: Hey! Stop! Stop it! Go away!
34: I started getting really worried. Like, his claws, they're massive, and it just takes one swipe, and then, yeah, catastrophe would happen.
33: Finally, the grizzly retreating.
34: Everything just slowed down. I was thinking solely on the present. My life's on the line right now. What do I do to survive this situation?
33: Leaving Jesse and Skokie shaken but unharmed.
32: Go!
35: Bears and wolves and coyotes, they're competitors. So the bear may be looking at the dog as a threat in that way. And that's what the bear seemed to be most interested in. So to her credit, she didn't turn and run. However, bear spray in that situation could have eliminated that threat very quickly.
36: The generally accepted best practice if and when you come face to face with a grizzly is to play dead. If it's brown, lay down. If it's black, fight back. But in this case, experts say Jessie did the right thing, trying to scare it off because Skokie the dog was there with her.
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39: Traveling with the president in Abu Dhabi, I'm Karen Travers. Wherever the story is, we'll take you there. You're streaming ABC News Live.
18: Supreme Court affirms if you're born here, you're a citizen here. Good afternoon, everyone. I'm Kira Phillips from our nation's capital. It's Tuesday, June 30th, right now on ABC News Live. In the final day of the term, justices affirm birthright citizenship, but bans transgender athletes in girls' sports. We've got the latest from the highest court in the land. Back on the Hill, Congressman Tom Keene returning to Congress and says he was dealing with depression. But the question remains, why didn't he tell his constituents earlier? The major decisions looming in the Tupac murder case. Did the only man charged in the rapper's death lie when he confessed, or is he lying about being innocent? We'll take you to court. And fighting funflation, how you can save when you're heading out for a night on the town. Let's party. ABC News Live starts right now.
40: From ABC News, I'm Michelle Franzen. The Supreme Court today ruling on the remaining cases on their docket for the term, including birthright citizenship. Justices struck down the president's efforts to end it. ABC's Stephen Portnoy has more.
41: Chief Justice John Roberts' opinion is a deep dive into the history of American citizenship and the debate over the 14th Amendment. In striking down President Trump's day one executive order, Roberts reaffirms the Supreme Court's decision in 1898. That all persons born in the U.S., except for the children of ambassadors, are U.S. citizens. Three of his fellow conservative justices dissented, with Clarence Thomas writing that Roberts' opinion devalues citizenship, and Samuel Alito saying it's a mistake that will seriously affect the country's future.
40: Following last week's back-to-back earthquakes, the death toll in Venezuela climbing, more than 1,700 deaths so far, and the race to find survivors continuing this week with search and rescue crews digging through the rubble. ABC's James Longman is on the ground in Venezuela.
42: The devastation is near absolute. Either every building completely demolished or very badly damaged. Rescue crews are still picking through the rubble. There is hope here that maybe, possibly, survivors might be found. A real danger, though, of unstable buildings coming down on these ongoing rescue operations, but increasingly now, with more bodies being pulled out, this is a recovery operation.
40: Major news for the NBA. LeBron James will continue his career for another season, but ESPN confirming James has informed the LA Lakers he will play elsewhere. ESPN senior NBA writer Brian Windhorst says one team is pursuing LeBron James aggressively.
43: I do believe that the Warriors want LeBron James, and I do believe that they worked with Draymond Green in this contract to make LeBron James an offer. What I don't know is whether they will be able to execute and get that done, and they're going to try to get that done today.
40: Serena Williams this hour back at Wimbledon, playing her first singles match in nearly 4 years, facing off against Maya Joynt. You're listening to ABC News.
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5: Another recall. Ford announcing that its recall involves some of its most popular SUVs. Here's ABC's Mike Dubusky.
6: Certain Fords and Lincolns could unexpectedly roll away if there's damage to the park system in the vehicle's transmission, the company says. That's why Ford is recalling 740,000 Lincoln Navigators and Aviators and Ford Explorers, Expeditions, and F-150 pickup trucks. According to the recall notice, 24 allegations of property damage and 9 injuries have resulted from the issue. Owners will be notified in August if their trucks are affected. Mike Dubusky, ABC News.
5: On Capitol Hill today, New Jersey U.S. Congressman Tom Kaine Jr. returning after a nearly four-month absence. The Republican said it was due to a medical condition. Today on the House floor, the 57-year-old says he was diagnosed with depression, and on the advice of his doctors, he recovered in the hospital.
7: As the over 48 million of my fellow Americans being treated for this illness have come to discover, there is no timeline for healing. There is no timeline for recovery. Only the work of getting better one day at a time.
5: During his time away from Congress, Kaine missed more than 100 votes and faced some criticism for not disclosing details sooner. Extreme heat keeping its grip across a large portion of America and spreading east. More than 160 million Americans facing heat alerts today. Michelle Franzen, ABC News.
12: Docket, they have announced that they will review the constitutionality of state bans on AR-15 semi-assault rifles. These are weapons that are prohibited in 10 states, plus the District of Columbia. They've been used, as you know, in some of the deadliest mass shootings in the United States, including Sandy Hook and Uvalde. So many children there killed with these weapons. States responding to that, trying to limit the sale and possession, but now the justices have indicated they're ready to decide whether, in fact, that's unconstitutional. But we've been talking about Justice Brett Kavanaugh. He's previously hinted that maybe those bans are unconstitutional. So stay tuned for that. But at the same time, Kira, the court also left in place restrictions on the purchase of handguns and handgun ammo by 18 to 20-year-olds. So the minimum purchase requirement in the United States of 21 to buy a handgun remains in place for now because of what the court did today.
18: Devin Dwyer, James Sample. Thanks, guys. Well, they traveled nearly 7,000 miles just to be told no direct talks were happening with Iran. After back and forth over whether discussions would be held in Qatar today or not, the White House says that Jared Kushner and Steve Witkoff will not be negotiating directly with Iranians. Instead, the pair is said to be meeting with mediators and will hold separate talks tomorrow with officials from Qatar and Pakistan. It's unclear what progress the administration is hoping to make with these discussions now, but in the last day, the U.S. and Iran have stayed true to their word of no more attacks. Traffic in the Strait of Hormuz also trickling through, even after the volley of strikes over the weekend. Well, he's back on the Hill and finally explaining why he was missing from Congress for nearly 4 months. New Jersey GOP Congressman Tom Kaine Jr. says that he was diagnosed with depression that led to an extended hospital stay. Kaine, who's running for re-election in a swing district, returning with a speech on the House floor, shedding a little more light on why he was gone.
7: The doctors recommended that I remain in the hospital to address my illness. They explained to me that this would be the fastest way to recovery. And to be honest, I was hesitant. I didn't think that I had time for it. I had responsibilities to my family. I had responsibilities to my constituents. I had responsibilities to this institution. And like many people, I believed that I could simply push through. But I agreed to follow my doctor's recommendations, again, not believing that it would result in a long-term stay.
18: Our Jay O'Brien joins us now from the Hill. So almost no one knew where Kane was for months. What's the reaction been like on the Hill?
0: Yeah, this question had really captivated both Capitol Hill and his home state of New Jersey. Tom Kane had missed votes since March, 140, and months of absence, and it was unclear exactly, to your point, where he was. His team, up until today, had said that he was dealing with an undisclosed medical condition. But of course, he then stepped out onto the House floor today, returning, saying that he had been struggling with depression, that he was following the advice of doctors, being hospitalized. And there has been, to your question, an outpouring of support from lawmakers on both sides of the aisle, but in particular from Republican leaders like Speaker of the House Mike Johnson, who said that Kane's story will, in his words, resonate with the millions of Americans who are experiencing depression, Kira.
18: So now that he's back, he's in, you know, for a tough reelection fight. Are Republicans confident that Kane, you know, can hold a seat?
0: He's in a very difficult race for Republicans to hold on to. It's declared as one of those toss-up districts that could go really either way. What Speaker of the House Mike Johnson had said about the questions that had swirled around Kane about why wasn't this disclosed earlier that could come into play and have already come into play in some cases in his race is that if it were Johnson's personal decision, Johnson would have disclosed more details earlier. But he also said again that he believes that the broader issue here will resonate with voters. We are also hearing from Kane's Democratic challenger, Rebecca Bennett, about all of this. And she says that while she disagrees with Kane's record and his public service up here on Capitol Hill and the decisions that he's made, she also did say that she is, quote, relieved that Congressman Kane is well, and she continues to wish him good health. But he is in a toss-up district, Kira, and this issue has already come up in this race so far.
18: Okay. Jay O'Brien up on the Hill for us. Jay, thanks. Now to the crisis in Colorado, multiple wildfires merging over the last 24 hours. None of those fires under control. We're just getting these photos in of a large-scale rescue over the weekend where 120 Colorado River rafters and campers actually had to be evacuated. Firefighters on the front lines say conditions are pretty grim with dry terrain and relentless winds. Homes like this just being engulfed by flames. Our Melissa Dawn is there.
1: There is an all-out effort to battle several wildfires that are burning all across the West. This as a new wildfire has popped up over in Colorado. That's where those three firefighters were killed. Well, we're learning new details about them when they were forced to use their emergency fire shelters when they became trapped in flames. Well, an update on the two other firefighters who were with them. They are in stable condition, recovering from their burn injuries. Here in Utah, some cities are now canceling their July 4th celebration. Amid the blazes, officials are asking residents to avoid setting off fireworks. And now we're hearing from families who've lost either homes or businesses. For instance, Shane Gadball, the owner of Eagle Point Resort, says at least half of their family-run ski resort was destroyed by the Cottonwood fire.
3: It's bad. It's like a war zone. The parts that are bad are as bad as you can imagine. And then there are large parts of the resort that are completely untouched and as pretty as they've ever been. So it's it's a tale of two outcomes up there.
1: Shane tells me while he knows the fire threat isn't over yet, he plans to rebuild.
18: Our Melissa Dawn. Thank you, Melissa. So first responders rallying in Venezuela as hope for finding more survivors is fueling the search and rescue operations. We do have live images now from hard-hit La Guayra, where you can actually see crews digging their way through a collapsed building right now. The death toll continuing to rise. Now more than 1,700 people lost, another 5,000 injured after those quakes struck within minutes of each other last week. And even though time is running out, we still are seeing these stories, just remarkable survival stories, emerging from the rubble. Our James Longman had a chance to meet the youngest survivor, an 18-month-old baby who was pulled from the destruction alongside his mom. Here's what that baby's mother, Diana, told James about how she managed to keep herself and her newborn son alive.
8: Quien me dio la fortaleza para no entrar en desesperación y tener la serenidad. Fue mi hijo. Yo yo decía que mientras él estuviera vivo, yo iba a estar viva.
18: And with thousands of people still missing from teams, rather, from 20 nations are still working around the clock looking for survivors. We're going to track it. Thousands of protesters taking to the streets in South Africa, rallying against illegal immigration. They are blaming migrants for a rise in illegal drugs and other crimes in the country that some of the groups demonstrating set an unofficial deadline of today for migrants who are in South Africa illegally to leave the country. South Africa's government rejecting that deadline, saying only authorities can enforce immigration laws. Straight ahead, trying to beat the rap. The only man charged in the death of rapper Tupac Shakur tries to stop his own words from being used against him. Plus, the close calls at JFK Airport. Our authorities are responding after back-to-back drone attacks, or encounters, rather, right after the break.
9: This is what...
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14: 10 years
18: really?
14: Ago.
18: Now,
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18: Wow.
15: Barack and Michelle Obama, the all-new Robin Roberts interview, and now an exclusive first look at the new Obama Presidential Center.
14: Was this everything that you dreamed?
16: Maybe a little more.
14: Yeah?
16: How are we doing?
15: The Obama legacy.
14: One word to describe your next chapter.
16: Fun.
18: Me.
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17: All you gotta do is go, what's up?
19: What's that?
17: Go practice.
19: Yeah. Do not ask me how much longer.
20: How much longer, mamacita?
19: Bambi?
21: What do we do?
19: Doro!
17: No more sad sack. Full on fun sack.
21: That's what I'm talking about.
22: Good morning, Lieutenant. Do you have good news to share with me?
23: I'm surprised you work with the police.
22: Well, you know, free coffee. Like summertime,
24: I can make you melt. Got a high profile murder on our hands. Do we have your attention now? Catch me if
22: you can. Our killer was also a sprinter.
24: See if we can track her down.
17: Track her down.
22: You can do this all day?
17: I'll stop.
22: I think that's for the best.
15: July 4th, 24 hours nonstop. We are live across the country.
17: Never seen anything like this.
25: This place is going to astonish you.
14: What is that?
25: Oh, my God.
15: Celebrating America's staggering beauty.
26: Oh, my gosh. That's absolutely spectacular.
30: This is a natural wonder.
17: Here it is. I mean, that's incredible.
15: As Disney celebrates America like never before.
31: That, my friend, pretty freaking special.
17: This is extraordinary. Look at how close. Oh, yeah. They're here.
32: You can't pay for this. You can't script this.
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15: July 4th, over 24 hours from all 50 states, live. Disney celebrates America 250.
34: America's 250th. We're high atop New York Harbor here. Our team across this country celebrating the wonders of America.
18: Glad you're streaming with us while you're looking at two NASA astronauts conducting a spacewalk just outside of the International Space Station right now. Chris Williams and Jessica Mira are replacing a part that malfunctioned back in May. They started working at 8:20 a.m. today. That mission is supposed to last about 6.5 hours. We'll keep tracking their progress. He's the only man ever charged in the murder of Tupac Shakur. And today, Duane Davis is in court as a judge weighs whether his own words can be used against him. At issue, whether the government can use Davis's confessions during police interviews and his memoir as evidence. Prosecutors argue he either lied in those confessions or he's lying now about his innocence and that he can't have it both ways at trial. Let's bring in our legal analyst and trial attorney.

0: is saying his confession as to his involvement at that time. Now, what the prosecutors are saying is that that agreement between the FBI and the LAPD is null and void because Keefe D went out and gave a memoir, gave interviews, basically didn't uphold his end of the bargain with this deal not to prosecute and giving him immunity. And so if he didn't uphold his end of the deal, then they're saying they shouldn't be held to that same standard of saying this deal still exists, and they want to use those statements in those interviews and those interrogations against him.
1: So another high-profile rap murder could come into play here. Why do prosecutors want to use documents about the murder of Notorious B.I.G.?
0: Kira, why? Many of these people that I'm going to list and name have denied any involvement. There have been many rumors, and those rumors have grown into investigations that Tupac Shakur, Sean Diddy Combs, and others had involvement not only in the deaths of Tupac Shakur, but also Notorious B.I.G. 6 months later. And so with these rumors floating, again, all these people denying any kind of involvement, prosecutors are going to be asking questions of Keefe D about his involvement not only in Tupac Shakur's death, but also in the Notorious B.I.G. And as those documents that have been turned over to the defense, and the prosecutor is saying, we want to use this because we think that the information that talks about the death of the Notorious B.I.G. or Biggie can be used in this case about Tupac Shakur. We may learn more and new information that we probably have never heard about in his death before.
1: Brian Buckmeyer, we'll track it. So investigators are looking into two close calls at JFK Airport, just hours apart now. A JetBlue pilot says he was landing in New York when his plane was hit by a drone hours later. A helicopter pilot flying near JFK says he nearly collided with a remote-controlled airplane. Arena Roy has more.
2: Scary moments in the sky as a JetBlue flight from Las Vegas approached New York's JFK Airport.
3: We collided with a drone back there in the turn as we're coming to assault. Just wanted to pass that to you.
4: You said you collided?
3: Yep, it hit us right above the cockpit.
2: The pilots reporting that drone strike happening at nearly 3,000 feet. The plane thankfully landing safely. JetBlue and the FAA say a post-flight inspection didn't find any damage or evidence of a collision, but an investigation is now underway. Then, just hours later,
5: almost ran into a gigantic RC airplane right over there.
2: A helicopter pilot also flying near JFK says he nearly collided with a large remote-controlled airplane. These incidents come just days after a United pilot also reported a close call with a drone while landing at nearby Newark Airport.
6: We almost hit a drone right there about 100 feet below us.
7: One of the principal problems here is that even if you don't hit a drone, as an airliner, passing at about 250 knots, anything out there is a distraction. And we do not need distractions on approaches and landings.
1: We sure don't. Rena Roy, thanks for that. Straight ahead, a big night without breaking the bank. How you can conquer funflation this summer. Plus, Mr. Worldwide shoots for a world record. The unusual way music superstar Pitbull is trying to leave his mark after this.
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11: I'm Selena Wang in Beijing for the historic Trump-Xi Summit. 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
12: Glad you're streaming with us. Well, Mr. Worldwide takes on the Guinness World Record. Latin superstar Pitbull set to headline the BSC Hyde Park Concert Series in July, where he's going to attempt to break the record for largest gathering of people wearing bald caps. The singer taking to Insta, telling his fans, known as the Baldies, to get ready to make history. More than 65,000 fans expected to attend the festivities, and it will be streamed live on Pitbull's YouTube channel. Well, it's not just you. Ticket prices are through the roof. In fact, they have risen so much that the Wall Street Journal is calling it funflation. Now, author and founder of Your Rich BFF, Vivian Tu, is sharing tips on how to save while having fun. Elizabeth Schulze has the details.
13: From the World Cup Stadium,
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13: To Harry Styles in concert, the cost of attending live events this summer is soaring to new heights.
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16: Why is it $1,000 for the three of us to go to a game?
13: A phenomenon the Wall Street Journal calls funflation.
17: Rich people have never played by the same rules as you and me.
13: Vivian Tu, a best-selling author and founder of Your Rich BFF on social media, says some people are spending beyond their means.
16: When concerts, going out with your friends, going to a sporting event becomes more expensive, it also leads to people making poor financial choices, whether it's putting these charges on a credit card, buy now, pay latering, or even just foregoing saving and investing to have a good time for one night of fun.
13: Across the U.S., admission prices, including for concerts, theater, and sports events, are up 27% in the past 5 years, driven in part by factors like higher touring costs and more elaborate shows.
16: I was floored.
13: Tiffany Williams spent almost $1,000 on tickets to see her fiancé's favorite band, Rush, play in Tampa. 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
16: I'm going to look at like $100 a month, essentially, for the next year to go enjoy this concert. I hope it's a great show.
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16: 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And then last but not least, there are companies where you pay a membership fee every single month, and they'll actually flag to you when they have free or discounted tickets to events via the promoters that they're working with.
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19: 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Just the shows, music, and news you love. Anytime you want. Try it now and thank us later.

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10: 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FX's The Bay, the final season. 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
11: What's your emergency?
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14: We form a bond stronger than blood, because ours is a family forged in fire.
11: Run! You're trying to steal my husband.
15: You stole him first.
16: Some of the other top stories we're tracking for you right now. Well, breaking news. That's where we begin. LeBron is legon. LeBron's agent, Rich Paul, telling ESPN the superstar will take his talents somewhere else for the 26-27 season. James has played 8 seasons with the LA Lakers and won the title in 2020. His son, Bronny James, was drafted by the Lakers 2 years ago, making them the first active father-son duo in NBA history. Congressman Tom Keene of New Jersey returning to Capitol Hill today, ending a 4-month absence from Congress. The Republican saying on the House floor that he was battling depression and that his diagnosis led to an extended hospital stay.
17: I'm grateful that I accepted help, because today I stand before you healthier, stronger, and excited to return to the work that I love.
16: Keene did not respond to reporter questions after leaving the House floor, including ones about why he didn't tell constituents about his long absence. And President Trump signing a new message that should make it safe to go back in the water. It's called Lulu's Law, and it allows authorities to send cell phone alerts after shark attacks near beaches. It's named for teen Lulu Gribben, who was attacked by a shark and learned afterward that another person had been attacked.
18: From ABC News, I'm Michelle Franzen. Before closing out their term, the Supreme Court issued decisions for 3 remaining cases, including rejecting President Trump's executive order to end birthright citizenship under a 14th Amendment clause. Justices reaffirming all people born in the U.S. are citizens. The Supreme Court also upheld state bans on transgender athletes in women's and girls' sports.
19: Justice Brett Kavanaugh's majority opinion says it's reasonable to have separate sports teams for boys and girls, pointing to the inherent physical differences between the sexes. The court's holding is that states may ban transgender athletes from girls and women's sports, with Kavanaugh citing the need to reduce the risk of physical injury and ensure fair competition. The 3 liberal justices on the court wrote separately to express their disagreement with the majority's opinion.
18: ABC Stephen Portnoy. NBA great LeBron James on the move. ESPN confirms James told the LA Lakers he will continue his career elsewhere. Where James goes is still unknown. This is ABC News.
20: Nation, transgender athletes now ruling that states can exclude them from women and girls sports. The case stemming from 2 teen athletes barred from competing in women's track and field. They claimed it was sex discrimination and a violation of Title IX, the landmark civil rights law barring sex-based discrimination in education programs. One of those teens speaking to ABC about the case.
21: I've been a girl forever, and playing on the guys' team is going backwards.
20: But the Supreme Court in a 6-3 ruling saying their exclusion is not a violation of the Constitution. A ruling that could impact the estimated 122,000 transgender American teenagers in sports.
16: Olivia Rubin, thank you. So we are just days away from celebrating the 250th anniversary of the signing of the Declaration of Independence. But it was in April of 1775 at the battles of Lexington and Concord that the British Redcoats came to learn that their colonial foes, known as the Minutemen, would not go down without a brutal fight. R.J. O'Brien on a march now as we feel the spirit in a reenactment of those battles.
1: To the front! March!
2: These men are getting ready to start a revolution. And so are we. It's a little different than this day 251 years ago. There's a narrator now.
3: What happened on this day changed everything.
2: And a few more spectators. But the place is the same.
7: I'm marching with the Minutemen.
2: Minuteman National Historic Park, spanning the sites of the battles of Lexington and Concord on a rainy Patriots Day, the anniversary of what Ralph Waldo Emerson called the shot heard round the world that started the American Revolution right here. What happens next is just about as it looked then. The British had already opened fire in Lexington, but the colonists hadn't. And across this bridge, they go musket to musket once more.
7: And then the colonial militia reforms here in Concord and meet the British
3: now
7: here.
3: The British have opened fire.
7: The British open fire. And the colonists, you see it there, are ordered to return fire. And that order, those are the first shots of the revolution.
2: In seemingly an instant, the battle was over, but our war for independence had only just begun. A reminder of the fight from which our country was born. And a story of courage that 24-year-old Jacob Schiller has spent most of his life trying to keep alive.
13: Yes, I've always loved history. I grew up surrounded by it.
2: A recent graduate of the University of Massachusetts, Jacob dreams of becoming a history teacher. But this is his classroom, too.
7: You're here to teach these people.
15: Yes. There's an insurmountable value to experiencing what it was like to be one of those provincial militia from the day of. Walking where they walked, it gives you just a better sense of what it is.
7: It's the country's 250th anniversary. Why is it important to bring this history alive for the next generation?
15: Well, history is very important for our nation. This is what built our nation, so we must remember what built our nation. That's what the park's here to do. They're here to preserve as much of it as they can and show as much of it as they can to the public.
2: All around, you can't help but notice the kids defying the drizzle, trying to reach out and touch our history.
22: For me, history entered through the imagination. It always breaks my heart, you know, when people say, like, I hated history in school, all the memorization. It's like, well, it's part of it, but it's not. History is stories about people.
2: That's why veteran park ranger Jim Hollister and his wife make these colonial clothes themselves.
22: Made a lot of waistcoats and breeches. So, yeah, we're probably talking at least a few thousand on fabric.
7: How many waistcoats are in your house right now?
22: I think eight.
7: Eight?
22: Yeah, something like that.
7: What do you do with all of them?
22: I wear them in different occasions. When I dress up in clothing like this, you know, I'm telling my audience in so many words, when you look at me, think of them. You know, they can't speak for themselves anymore.
7: And you feel a weight of historic responsibility.
22: Absolutely. You know, how do you want to be remembered? You know, how do you want people to speak about you 200 years from now or 250 years from now?
3: Make way.
2: A responsibility that can help mold the next generation, explains the park superintendent, Simone Montalione.
23: If they are having these experiences when they're children, then when they come back as adults and they think about National Park Service sites or other historic nonprofit organizations that are managing these wonderful, important places that tell our history, the good, the bad, and the ugly, then this is something that's going to continue to carry forward for generations. This was not something that just happened for a year or two and then wrapped up independence in a way we went as a new nation. So there was a lot of sacrifices, and those sacrifices can be better understood when you actually come to the places where it happened.
7: Is all of this yours?
15: So yes, all of this is mine.
2: For a volunteer reenactor, bringing history to life is a sacrifice too. The average getup can cost in the thousands of dollars. Much of Jacob's was made by his mom, also a reenactor.
7: This is a family business.
15: Yes.
7: You pass it down generation to generation.
15: The hobby itself, as it stands, was developed during the bicentennial. Initially, nobody thought this was going to last more than a few years past the bicentennial, but it was a ton of fun. And so people kept doing it year after year. And It's just, and it became a family affair.
0: You're keeping history alive through the generations.
15: Correct.
0: You're going to pass it down to your kids.
15: Hopefully so.
4: Does it feel like a public service?
22: Absolutely. So what I love to see is when I'm having those conversations and, you know, you see the sort of squinty nods, like, yeah, all right, I can understand this. They leave happy. Like, they feel like they understand their place in history. Mm. You know, they've learned about the past, but they understand where they are now.
2: History is human. And so are the people who love it so much they'd trek through a field in Massachusetts, fire a musket in the rain to honor those who sacrificed to give birth to our country. Inspired, we wanted to try to capture that feeling of living history for ourselves at the spot that kicked off the battles of Lexington and Concord, Boston's Old North Church, where on a night much like this in 1775, the church's caretaker, Robert Newman, and sea captain John Pulling climbed up to its steeple and hung two lanterns, a signal devised by Paul Revere to show the British were coming. One, if they were traveling by land. Two, if by sea. Revere and a network of others would then ride into history, warning the colonists around Lexington and Concord the Redcoats were on the march to capture their weapons.
6: Old North Church, in some ways, is a museum inside a church and a church inside a museum.
0: There are so many Americans who probably know the name of it right offhand, but have never been inside here to see how majestic it really is.
6: Yeah, I mean, Old North Church is America's church.
2: So we asked Old North Church's executive director, Nikki Stewart, to help us recreate that famous moment of American courage. Walking in Robert Newman's footsteps all the way up that centuries-old creaky staircase, lanterns in hand, past the church bells, to what was once one of the highest points in colonial Boston.
8: You can see the rooftops!
2: The steeple. And as if Paul Revere was waiting right across the river, we hung our lanterns.
0: You would have been able to see them from far away.
6: Our nation's first act of resistance.
2: You see those two waving through the window? That's us.
24: It was an act of treason. It was a secret signal.
8: Yeah.
24: So they just shined long enough to be seen.
2: Our own little reenactment, bringing history to life.
16: And be sure to join us starting Friday night at 10 Eastern when we kick off Disney Celebrates America, our live 24-hour event airing across all platforms. Speaking of celebrating America, the men's soccer team is getting set for its big match against Bosnia tomorrow night, but there's already plenty of drama in the knockout round. Two games yesterday came down to the wire, ending on penalty kicks. Our Lara Spencer has all the details.
25: Two nail-biting shootouts in the World Cup knockouts.
26: Morocco wins and football wins.
25: Morocco defeating the Netherlands after a well-fought match. In the 72nd minute, Cody Gakpo scoring the Netherlands' only goal.
26: Cody Gakpo, first to react to the loose ball.
25: Overwhelmed with emotion after the recent death of his unborn son, his team surrounding him on the field. But Morocco forcing extra time with a dramatic goal of their own.
26: It's Eden Diop who ties the game!
25: Ismael Saibari leaving his blood, sweat, and tears on the field, literally.
27: Saibari is all bloodied up from that collision.
25: And coming back to score the game-winning goal in the last kick of the penalty shootout.
26: Yes!
25: Fans in Morocco watching and jumping for joy.
26: Galassa, and they've scored!
25: Meanwhile, sheer jubilation in the capital of Paraguay as this country of 7 million people celebrates one of the biggest upsets in World Cup history.
26: Paraguay have done it! Paraguay have won it! And they booted Germany out of the World Cup!
25: In the sudden death, Jose Canale taking aim for Paraguay. Finding the back of the net for his country. The president declaring today a national holiday. Germany now heading home. This is the first time they've ever lost a penalty shootout in the World Cup. All this as the U.S. team, which beat Paraguay 4-1 in their first game, touched down in San Jose, where they will now face Bosnia tomorrow.
16: We'll be watching. Lara Spencer, thank you so much. Straight ahead, high winds fueling wildfires in the west, the red flag warnings, and what it means for potential evacuations. Plus, major changes coming to student loans, who will face higher payments next.
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36: Stay calm, Mr. Johnson. You're going to freak the kids out.
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16: This isn't the one.

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4: 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I had no idea how performing live could be done. It took me years to play with musicians again.
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12: Watch each other's backs. And have fun.
13: What did you have in mind, babe?
12: Sorry, I called you babe.
14: Is this hard to talk about?
15: Yeah,
16: Shuttle ground, about to take off. It's going to be crazy. I did a kind of a bad thing.
17: So you hijacked the plane?
16: Yeah.
18: He hasn't flown an airplane before.
19: How did he get that plane in the airplane? How did no one know?
16: Hey, you think this thing can do a barrel roll?
20: Try to figure out how to use the autopilot first.
16: Boring.
21: He's going upside
22: Holy
21: down.
22: Roll. Holy
23: Can we cut the cameras?
16: This is probably like jail time for life, huh?
24: Check out this dramatic rescue after a mother accidentally locked her one-month-old baby and her keys in a hot car in Michigan. Newly released body cam video showing the woman pleading with officers at a gas station after a clerk helped her call for help. You can actually see the moment officers smashed the car window once they decided they couldn't waste any more time waiting for a locksmith. Police are warning the hot summer months can be deadly and reminding parents and bystanders to remain hydrated and vigilant and keep your hands on your keys. Well, as we head into the holiday weekend, heat alerts for more than 160 million Americans across at least 32 states now. In Colorado, wildfires have burned through more than 80,000 acres since last week. And apparently conditions are prime for new wildfires to spread. Our meteorologist, Samara Theodore, explains how long this week's life-threatening extreme heat will last.
25: Kira, this heat, no joke. In fact, where you are in our nation's capital, Thursday, it'll feel like 110 degrees. So these are the feel-like temperatures for those living on the East Coast. You factor in humidity, this is the number you get. Boston, temperatures will feel like 106 degrees. Raleigh, feeling like 101. Remember, a lot of us at the top of the week were feeling temperatures in the 70s and 80s, and so we're in for a shock to the system for sure. It's not just the East Coast, though. Already starting to feel the heat in places like Chicago, St. Louis, as far north as Minneapolis. Chicago feeling like 105 on Thursday. Memphis feeling like 109 degrees by the time they're gearing up for their weekend. And the thing about it is, there's very little relief overnight. You're waking up on Friday morning in New York at 84 degrees. So you're hitting the ground running with these temperatures. Things are heating up very quickly. As a result, we do have an extreme risk for that heat risk for anyone living in the areas shaded in purple. This means rare, long-duration heat events, multiple days where temperatures are feeling like they're in the triple digits, a little relief overnight, so make sure you're staying hydrated as well. Stay cool, stay indoors when you can. And then finally, we have the fire weather danger. Red flag warning has been issued for anyone living in pink. Winds gusting up to 40 miles per hour with humidity down to 8 to 15% and ample dry fuel. Back to you, Kira.
24: All right, Samara, thank you. So to a major shakeup now in the federal student loan system that's about to impact millions of borrowers. Starting tomorrow, some Americans will face higher monthly payments on their loans while others will face new limits. Our Elizabeth Schulze joins me now with more. All right, what can you tell us about these changes?
26: Yeah, Kira, this is being called the biggest shakeup of the federal student loan system in decades. So what we're looking at here are new changes that are part of mostly from the president's signature tax and spending law that take effect July 1st. A lot of people, 7 million people, in fact, Kira, who are currently enrolled in the Save Repayment Plan are going to have to choose a different plan now because that one's going away. There are only going to be two repayment plans going forward. This is an effort to try to simplify the options that borrowers can choose news from. But what it might mean, especially for some lower income borrowers, Kira, is that their monthly student debt payments will be higher. The other really big change here is that we're going to see new caps on how much people can borrow for graduate degrees. And this has been one that's caused some controversy when you're thinking about what these limits are. For graduate students pursuing a master's degree in most fields, it's going to be a $100,000 limit. A lot of people saying education is so expensive, that doesn't cover it. But the education department says this is a way to incentivize costs for education to try to go down, Kira.
0: All right. Elizabeth Schulze, thank you. Straight ahead, we heard her scream at the grizzly bear. Now we'll hear what was going through her mind when it came after her dog. Plus, going Legon, LeBron James on his way out of L.A., where he might be headed next.
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28: David Muir, the most trusted anchor in America, the most watched anchor in America. 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
0: Glad you're streaming with us. Well, her screams went viral as she documented this grizzly circling her and her dog. Well, now we hear from Jesse Oakes and what exactly was going through her mind at that moment. Will Reeve has it all for us.
52: Go away.
53: This is the harrowing moment. A woman and her dog in Alberta, Canada came face to face with a young grizzly bear. Now we're hearing from the woman who lived to tell the tale.
54: I'm like, oh my God, I'm
1: in the pathway of this, like, 400-pound animal.
53: Jessie Oakes was walking her Dutch Shepherd Skokie around her camp just before 6 a.m. on Wednesday when she spotted this bear from a distance coming towards her. The bear began circling them and taking a clear interest in Skokie.
1: Initially, I didn't see any sign of aggression at all. I actually remained pretty calm. My main concern was just keeping my dog calm as well. I didn't want him freaking out and potentially aggravating the situation.
53: The bear at times charging at Skokie and standing on its hind legs, while Jessie screamed and yelled and did everything she could to scare the grizzly away.
52: Hey! Stop! Stop it! Go away!
1: I started getting really worried. Like, his claws, they're massive, and it just takes one swipe, and then, yeah, catastrophe would happen. Go!
53: Finally, the grizzly retreating.
1: Everything just slowed down. I was thinking solely on the present. My life's on the line right now. What do I do to survive this situation?
53: Leaving Jessie and Skokie shaken but unharmed.
52: Go!
2: Bears and wolves and coyotes, they're competitors. So the bear may be looking at the dog as a threat in that way. And that's what the bear seemed to be most interested in. So to her credit, she didn't turn and run. However, bear spray in that situation could have eliminated that threat very quickly.
3: The generally accepted best practice if and when you come face to face with a grizzly is to play dead. If it's brown, lay down. If it's black, fight back. But in this case, experts say Jessie did the right thing, trying to scare it off because Skokie the dog was there with her.
0: Well, the news never stops, neither do we. You can find us anywhere you stream live news. And if you're on the go, we're on the ABC News app and abcnews.com. I'm Kira Phillips. So glad you're with us. A lot more news up next. Don't go far.
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12: Michael Strahan reporting from the Sagrada Familia in Barcelona. Wherever the story is, we'll take you there. 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
0: Born in the USA, landmark parting decisions from the Supreme Court. Good afternoon, everyone. I'm Kira Phillips from our nation's capital. It's Tuesday, June 30th. Right now on ABC News Live, justices affirm birthright citizenship in a major defeat to President Trump, but hand him wins on transgender athletes in girls' sports and campaign finance. We'll take you to the highest court in the land. 6 days since the world shook and 6 days of hoping against hope. The search for survivors continues after those deadly quakes in Venezuela. The West was already a tinderbox, but now dry and whipping winds are fueling infernos. We are tracking wildfires gripping several states this hour and trying to beat the rap. The only man charged in Tupac's murder tries to get his confession tossed and how notorious B.I.G. could be a factor in the case decades later. ABC News Live starts right now.
11: From ABC News, I'm Michelle Franzen. There are no direct negotiations scheduled between the U.S. and Iran this week on a peace deal. A spokesman for the Qatar's foreign ministry says the U.S. delegations will not engage directly with Iranian officials.
13: A White House official confirms that the U.S. and Iran are not currently expected to hold direct talks today in Doha, Qatar. This after President Trump said yesterday that Iran had, quote, requested a meeting with the U.S. Special Envoy Steve Witkoff and the president's son-in-law Jared Kushner will meet with the Qatari Prime Minister and other mediators in Doha today, according to a White House official. And the U.S. and Iran are also expected to have separate technical talks with mediators from Qatar and Pakistan on Wednesday. Karen Travers, ABC News, the White House.
11: Prices for oil remain lower following that temporary truce and reopening of the Strait of Hormuz. U.S. gas prices also tumbling, but not as fast, heading into the July 4th holiday. Gas Buddy showing that a gallon of regular is averaging $3.79 a gallon. In a 6-3 decision, the Supreme Court rejecting President Trump's attempt to end birthright citizenship in the U.S. by executive order. ABC's Stephen Portnoy has details.
14: In upholding the citizenship rights of all children born in the U.S., except those born to ambassadors, Chief Justice John Roberts points to what the drafters of the 14th Amendment said about the promise of citizenship to every freeborn person in this land. "We keep that promise today," Roberts writes. Three of his fellow conservatives dissented, with Clarence Thomas expressing his view that neither the Constitution nor the law guarantee citizenship to people born in the U.S. if their parents aren't domiciled here.
11: In another case, justices ruled to uphold a lower court ban on trans athletes from playing on school teams for women and girls. And the Supreme Court also easing long-standing limits on the amount of money political parties can spend in coordination with individual candidates for federal office, saying the spending limits violated the First Amendment. 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
11: House lawmakers weighing a package that would strengthen online protections for children. The bill, more narrow than the Kids Online Safety Act, passed in the Senate.
17: House lawmakers have passed the Kids Internet and Digital Safety Act. It's a bipartisan package of legislation that, among other things, would require social media companies to adopt new safety measures for children and restrict the use of minors' data for targeted advertising. Advocates say the bill is a step towards a safer internet for young people, but critics fear it may prompt tech platforms to adopt age verification measures for everyone, which is a concern if that additional data people are handing over gets breached. Mike Dubusky, ABC News.
11: You've heard of inflation for all the necessary goods and food that Americans are grappling with, but the cost of discretionary spending also going up, especially for live events, now dubbed as funflation. Concerts and games increasing by about 27% in the last 5 years. Vivian Tu, the founder of Your Rich BFF on social media, says some people are stretching their savings to pay for the experience.
18: When concerts, going out with your friends, going to a sporting event becomes more expensive, it also leads to people making poor financial choices, whether it's putting these charges on a credit card, buy now, pay latering, or even just foregoing saving and investing to have a good time for one night of fun.
11: Experts say some credit cards could offer some deals and that looking for tickets last minute could also bring down costs. I'm Michelle Franzen, ABC News.
1: Born here on American soil, is a citizen alike, just as you said, Kira.
0: We're born here in the U.S. to non-citizen parents that were here on student visas. How did your experience and your family's story help you with your arguments that you made at the Supreme Court?
19: Well, going into this argument, of course, you couldn't have a higher stakes case in the Supreme Court. And I had so many people, loved ones and friends, as well as total strangers, who would come up to me and say, my parents are immigrants. I'm like you, a 14th Amendment citizen, and we're with you. I heard from so many people whose ancestors, it could be a great-great-grandfather, a great-great-grandmother, at that back in history of the family, of the country, all of us who have an immigrant background can trace our ancestry back to someone who was the first American. Nothing could be more profoundly a part of the American fabric of our society and our government than birthright citizenship. And so going into this argument, going into this case, standing up alongside all of my colleagues and co-counsel on this team and our clients, all of the winds of history and the spirit of the 14th Amendment and Reconstruction were with us, and we saw that prevail today with the Supreme Court.
0: Well, you know, Trump has already insinuated that he'd move forward with ending birthright citizenship with or without the justices. How would you fight those efforts, Cecilia?
19: Look, you know, the president has already staked out a claim that he's going to go ahead and try to get a constitutional amendment. But as commentators have already said, including on this program, that is not going to succeed. The Supreme Court decided this issue definitively in 1898 and again today reaffirmed that the 14th Amendment means that everyone born here is a citizen alike. That can only be changed by constitutional amendment, and that effort will fail because, as I said, millions upon millions of Americans today, a majority of the American public, loves birthright citizenship. We believe in it as a cornerstone of who we are as a nation.
0: What would it mean if birthright citizenship went away?
19: It would profoundly change who we are as a nation. The founders of this country and the framers of the 14th Amendment after the Civil War believed that we should have equality in this country. After the Civil War, the framers of the 14th Amendment wanted to dismantle and uproot any kind of caste distinctions in the United States of America. So as we go into the holiday weekend and the 250th anniversary of the Declaration of Independence, I think we can all breathe a sigh of relief and cherish this cornerstone of American life. If birthright citizenship were to end, our country would be unrecognizable. We would go to a system where your parents' status determines whether you are a citizen of the United States. As I said, Americans of all stripes, from right to left, of all races and backgrounds, believe in the promise of birthright citizenship and in the promise of equality that it gives all of us. Free Black Americans did not fight for citizenship only for themselves. They fought against caste distinctions in citizenship, and they won. And that is what we enjoy today as Americans.
0: Cecilia Wang, congratulations, and thanks for joining me today. Big day for you, I know.
19: Thank you so much, Kira.
0: So now to the extreme weather conditions challenging firefighters in Colorado right now. Severely dry terrain and relentless winds are fanning those flames. Homes like this nestled in the forest are surrounded and engulfed by fire now. More than 80,000 acres destroyed since last week. Over the weekend, a large-scale river rescue of more than 120 Colorado river rafters and campers had to be evacuated. Our Melissa Dawn has all the details for us.
20: There is an all-out effort to battle several wildfires that are burning all across the West. This as a new wildfire has popped up over in Colorado. That's where those three firefighters were killed. Well, we're learning new details about them when they were forced to use their emergency fire shelters when they became trapped in flames. Well, an update on the two other firefighters who were with them. They are in stable condition, recovering from their burn injuries. Here in Utah, some cities are now canceling their July 4th celebration amid the blazes. Officials are asking residents to avoid setting off fireworks. And now we're hearing from families who've lost either homes or businesses. For instance, Shane Gadball, the owner of Eagle Point Resort, says at least half of their family-run ski resort was destroyed by the Cottonwood fire.
21: It's bad.
2: It's like a war zone. The parts that are bad are as bad as you can imagine. And then there are large parts of the resort that are completely untouched and as pretty as they've ever been. So it's, it's a tale of two outcomes up there.
20: Shane tells me while he knows the fire threat isn't over yet, he plans to rebuild.
0: Well, against the odds, but refusing to stop looking and listening for any signs of life. Live images from hard-hit La Guaira now, as you can see crews still digging their way through a collapsed building in Venezuela. The death toll there now at more than 1,700 people, another 5,000 injured, 6 days after the twin earthquake struck last week. Even though time is running out, there have been stories like this of remarkable survival and people still emerging from the rubble. Not only are they being found alive, but so are animals. El Salvador's president even sharing this video of rescuers pulling a puppy from the destruction. That dog heard barking in the debris before he was rescued. Our chief international correspondent, James Longman, has more for us from Caracas.
21: Rescue crews are racing to find survivors still trapped under the rubble almost 1 week after those devastating twin earthquakes struck Venezuela.
22: And it's hard to see because there's so much dust in the air from all the rubble, the smoke, and the noise. Take a look at these buildings here. You can see they've basically just sunk into the ground.
23: Yeah, I'm going with him now.
21: Teams from over 20 countries are working around the clock, dogs and drones, carefully navigating the collapsed buildings to find the missing.
24: Tell her to tuck her feet back in.
21: In hard-hit La Guaira, where nearly 200 buildings fully collapsed, a U.S. team rescued a 51-year-old woman trapped after a 10-hour effort. And in Caraballeda, the rescue of a 21-year-old man who was buried under the rubble for 106 hours.
25: Hello.
21: We met the youngest survivor.
25: Diana. Mucho gusto. James.
26: Mucho gusto.
25: Oh, my goodness me.
21: Diana managed to keep her 18-day-old son, Juan David, alive for 30 hours under the rubble. Rescuers managed to get water to Juan David by sliding a straw through a pipe down through the rubble.
25: Can you tell me, how did you stay alive? How did you keep him alive?
21: The one who gave me the strength not to fall into despair, she says, was my son. I kept saying, as long as he was alive, I was going to be alive. When the earthquake hit, their 8th-floor apartment fell out from beneath their feet. She had Juan David on her chest as the building fell around her. Dad Hansen rallied their neighbors to dig his family out.
25: You can see how moved he is because he really believes this was an act of God, but he's, I guess, struggling to understand why his family was saved and why so many thousands of people may have died.
21: Diana broke her leg and sustained other injuries, but Juan David doesn't have one scratch on him. She says the Bible saved them. But as rescue efforts enter their 6th day, the death toll is rising. Now more than 1,700 have been confirmed dead and more than 5,000 injured. And we're now learning Americans are among those killed. 3 in the earthquake and 12 are still missing.
27: Everyone we speak to here tells us they're either relying on international rescue crews, on family, friends or volunteers, but not the government. This is a story about regular Venezuelans working it out for themselves.
0: Our James Longman, thank you so much. Straight ahead, trying to beat the rap, the only man charged in the death of rapper Tupac Shakur tries to stop his own words from being used against him. Plus, the close calls at JFK Airport, how authorities are responding after back-to-back drone encounters.
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33: Good morning, Lieutenant. 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
0: Glad you're streaming with us while you're looking at two NASA astronauts conducting a spacewalk just outside of the International Space Station right now. Chris Williams and Jessica Mira are replacing a part that malfunctioned back in May. They started working at 8:20 a.m. today. That mission is supposed to last about 6.5 hours. We'll keep tracking their progress. He's the only man ever charged in the murder of Tupac Shakur. And today, Duane Davis is in court as a judge weighs whether his own words can be used against him. At issue, whether the government can use Davis's confessions during police interviews and his memoir as evidence. Prosecutors argue he either lied in those confessions or he's lying now about his innocence and that he can't have it both ways at trial. Let's bring in our legal analyst and trial attorney, Brian Buckmeyer. So what could prosecutors use from Davis's memoir, and what are his lawyers, you know, arguments against it?
13: Yeah, so Kira, here in this 2019 memoir by Davis, or as he's known as Keefe D, he basically gives an outline as to him orchestrating the death and killing of Tupac Shakur, calling himself a shot caller, as well as saying that he provided the weapon that actually led to the death of Tupac Shakur. And that, I think, is the timeline and the explanation and the words that prosecutors are hoping to create a backbone to their case.
0: So Davis's lawyers say that he had a deal with the LAPD that the information in his interviews wouldn't be used against him. So how are prosecutors trying to get around that now?
13: Yeah, so back in the days when they were investigating, they being the FBI and the LAPD, the deaths of both Tupac Shakur and the notorious B.I.G., they

0: involved not only in Tupac Shakur's death, but also in the Notorious B.I.G. And as those documents that have been turned over to the defense, and the prosecutor is saying, we want to use this because we think that the information that talks about the death of the Notorious B.I.G. or Biggie can be used in this case about Tupac Shakur. We may learn more and new information that we probably have never heard about in his death before.
1: Brian Buckmeyer, we'll track it. So investigators are looking into two close calls at JFK Airport just hours apart now. A JetBlue pilot says he was landing in New York when his plane was hit by a drone hours later. A helicopter pilot flying near JFK says he nearly collided with a remote-controlled airplane. Irina Roy has more.
2: Scary moments in the sky as a JetBlue flight from Las Vegas approached New York's JFK Airport.
3: We collided with a drone back there in the turn as we're coming to assault. Just wanted to pass that to you.
4: You said you collided?
3: Yep, it hit us right above the cockpit.
2: The pilots reporting that drone strike happening at nearly 3,000 feet. The plane thankfully landing safely. JetBlue and the FAA say a post-flight inspection didn't find any damage or evidence of a collision, but an investigation is now underway. Then, just hours later,
5: almost ran into a gigantic RC airplane right over there.
2: A helicopter pilot also flying near JFK says he nearly collided with a large remote-controlled airplane. These incidents come just days after a United pilot also reported a close call with a drone while landing at nearby Newark Airport.
3: We almost hit a drone right there about 100 feet below us.
6: One of the principal problems here is that even if you don't hit a drone, as an airliner, passing at about 250 knots, anything out there is a distraction, and we do not need distractions on approaches and landings.
1: We sure don't. Rena Roy, thanks for that. Straight ahead, a big night without breaking the bank. How you can conquer funflation this summer. Plus, Mr. Worldwide shoots for a world record. The unusual way music superstar Pitbull is trying to leave his mark after this.
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0: landmark decisions on birthright citizenship and transgender athletes, plus the dangerous heat wave impacting millions. 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
2: Glad you're streaming with us. Well, Mr. Worldwide takes on the Guinness World Record. Latin superstar Pitbull set to headline the BSC Hyde Park concert series in July, where he's going to attempt to break the record for largest gathering of people wearing bald caps. The singer taking to Insta, telling his fans, known as the Baldies, to get ready to make history. More than 65,000 fans expected to attend the festivities, and it will be streamed live on Pitbull's YouTube channel. Well, it's not just you. Ticket prices are through the roof. In fact, they have risen so much that the Wall Street Journal is calling it funflation. Now, author and founder of Your Rich BFF, Vivian Tu, is sharing tips on how to save while having fun. Elizabeth Schulze has the details.
3: From the World Cup Stadium,
4: yet another cross, and this time it's the equalizer.
3: To Harry Styles in concert, the cost of attending live events this summer is soaring to new heights.
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6: Why is it $1,000 for the three of us to go to a game?
3: A phenomenon the Wall Street Journal calls funflation.
7: Rich people have never played by the same rules as you and me.
3: Vivian Tu, a best-selling author and founder of Your Rich BFF on social media, says some people are spending beyond their means.
8: When concerts, going out with your friends, going to a sporting event becomes more expensive, it also leads to people making poor financial choices, whether it's putting these charges on a credit card, buy now, pay latering, or even just foregoing saving and investing to have a good time for one night of fun.
3: Across the U.S., admission prices, including for concerts, theater, and sports events, are up 27% in the past 5 years, driven in part by factors like higher touring costs and more elaborate shows.
9: I was floored.
3: Tiffany Williams spent almost $1,000 on tickets to see her fiancé's favorite band, Rush, play in Tampa. She's financing it with a buy now, pay later plan.
9: I'm going to look at like $100 a month, essentially, for the next year to go enjoy this concert. I hope it's a great show.
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8: Inevitably, somebody will be looking to sell their ticket fast and furiously, and you might be able to take advantage of that. And then last but not least, there are companies where you pay a membership fee every single month, and they'll actually flag to you when they have free or discounted tickets to events via the promoters that they're working with.
10: Okay, so going to the box office in person can help you avoid online ticket fees. Your credit card might also offer deals on ticket pre-sales. One other tip from Vivian, if there's one event, just one, where you are really dying to go, start saving early. Put aside $10 from each paycheck over a year to save up that money so you have it ready to go when tickets go on sale. Back to you.
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32: Well, if you're born in America, you are American. But if you're a transgender athlete and you want to play in women's sports, you may be benched. Good afternoon, everyone. I'm Kira Phillips. Two landmark decisions today from the Supreme Court, including that monumental ruling that upholds birthright citizenship in America. It's a key loss for President Trump, who sought to end it. But there was a big win for the president when the court ruled bans on trans athletes in women's sports can remain in place. Our Olivia Rubin has more details.
33: It's a landmark ruling which maintains more than a century of legal precedent in America that babies born on American soil are automatically citizens, regardless of their parents' immigration status. But on the first day of his second term, President Trump signing an executive order to end it, calling it a scam.
34: They use it for people that come into our country and they walk in and all of a sudden they become citizens.
33: In a 6-3 decision, the court writing, quote, the framers of the 14th Amendment extended that promise to every freeborn person in the land. We keep that promise today. The High Court also weighing in on an issue dividing the nation, transgender athletes, now ruling that states can exclude them from women and girls' sports. The case stemming from two teen athletes barred from competing in women's track and field. They claimed it.
35: From ABC News, I'm Michelle Franzen. The Supreme Court on the final day of its term issuing decisions including blocking President Trump's executive order on birthright citizenship, reaffirming all people born in the U.S. are citizens under the 14th Amendment. The High Court also signaled it will take up a new case when it returns from break, reviewing whether state bans on AR-15 semi-assault rifles is constitutional. ABC's Devin Dwyer has more.
36: These are weapons that are prohibited in 10 states, plus the District of Columbia. They've been used in some of the deadliest mass shootings in the United States, including Sandy Hook and Uvalde. So many children there killed with these weapons. States responding to that, trying to limit the sale and possession. But now the justices have indicated they're ready to decide whether, in fact, that's unconstitutional.
35: In Venezuela, officials say the death toll climbing again from the double earthquakes last week. Confirmed deaths now just below 2. There are more than 10,000 others injured across the region. This is ABC News.
0: You can still essentially get rid of birthright citizenship by working legislation through Congress, though it's not exactly clear if there's going to be the votes for that. But in a post on social media, President Trump already calling on Congress to start working today to get it done, saying they would have his full support. And over on Capitol Hill, Speaker of the House Mike Johnson sort of reacting in real time at a press conference when this ruling came down, saying that it was disappointing, but also saying, again, Kira, that it would be something that they would address through Congress. So clearly not something that the party yet seems willing to drop.
1: And what kind of reaction are we hearing after the transgender athlete's decision?
0: Well, this was a win for President Trump, who has, again, made this a cornerstone of his 2024 campaign. He talks about it all of the time, Kira. I've listened to many of the President Trump speeches, and you always hear him discuss this issue. So rightfully, for his mind, this is a win for him, and he's celebrating this ruling. The attorneys for those two teen athletes who are at the center of this case, who are barred in their respective states from participating in women's sports, their attorneys gave a press conference where they said that it was a narrow loss because the Supreme Court didn't ban them, just said that, that states can, but not requiring it. So they're saying that this is a narrow loss here, but that the Supreme Court could have gone much further, Kira.
1: All right, Olivia, thank you. So another ruling out of the Supreme Court today creates a major shift in campaign finance law, and it all comes on primary day in Colorado. The Supreme Court has struck down limits on how much political parties can spend in coordination with their candidates, rather, ruling that those caps violate the First Amendment. The conservative majority saying existing rules are enough to prevent corruption. We have our powerhouse politics team with coverage out of here with our Washington bureau chief Rick Klein, also political director Avery Harper. Okay, Rick, let's talk about, first of all, the president. He's calling this a big win for Republicans. You agree?
2: In the short term, yes. And that's because Republicans have a lot more money in the bank. The DNC is actually in debt. The RNC has been swimming in cash, and they've had an infrastructure in place that's able to take advantage of a ruling like this more quickly. So in the short term, yes, this means they can funnel money directly into campaigns, often at better rates than they were getting as an outside group. I think ultimately the biggest losers in this are probably super PACs and the outside groups that have had to house a lot of the larger donations in the past. Now it would appear that this opens the door to much larger donations to go directly to the parties, both parties. My assumption is that over time the DNC and Democrats catch up, but for this here and now, Republicans a lot happier than Democrats.
1: What about the 2026 midterms? How's the ruling going to impact that, you think?
2: Yeah, I mean, there's plenty of time to spend money on those midterms. And a lot of times these candidates have taken advantage of, or the campaigns have taken advantage of, these odd rulings and odd little loopholes where you're saying it's not in coordination, but actually you're just a wink and a nod. Now they can just be explicit about it and say, we're going to spend the money directly on this candidate, directly the messaging you'd want. You'd think that would benefit the candidates. But again, there'll be a lot of money on both sides.
1: All right, let's take another look at this highly watched Democratic primary in Colorado that actually could possibly change the momentum of progressives gaining after recent wins in New York City. In Denver, longtime Congresswoman Diana DeGette facing her toughest challenge yet from 29-year-old Democratic Socialist Malat Kiros. Avery, we were talking about both of these candidates. I think it was yesterday. What are you watching in these races tonight? And do you think that these challengers are definitely reshaping the Democratic Party?
3: Look, I think that is the big question. I think that we have seen some progressive momentum in other parts of the country. And so tonight, all eyes will be on Colorado to see if that momentum extends to that state. And so, of course, yes, I'm looking at Colorado's first congressional district. That's around Denver, where we'll see Diana DeGette, the congresswoman who served in that seat for almost three decades, face off with Malat Kiros. She is someone who has the endorsement of Bernie Sanders. She is a Democratic Socialist. She is someone who has appealed to Coloradans who say that they are excited about Zohran Mamdani. And so there will be lots of folks who are watching that. I want to take a listen to what Hakeem Jeffries has said about this race.
4: Okay. I think that Representative DeGette has had an extraordinary career in the United States House of Representatives, and she's forcefully making her case.
3: And so if we see Malat Kiros pull off this sort of upset, I think that there will be a lot of conversation about Democratic voters rewarding younger, more confrontational candidates over some more moderate, more establishment candidates. But if we see Diana DeGette come out on top in this primary, I think that establishes and reinforces that there is a lane for more moderate candidates in this primary.
1: So What's your thought, Rick? Is this sort of this movement or this interest in these socialist candidates and these candidates that are winning the races, is it because folks are looking for something totally different from Trump, from MAGA, from what the Republican Party is right now? Or is this the Democratic Party really trying to become something different?
2: Well, I think it's the party is, to the extent that it's trying not to. The establishment is trying not to really change in a fundamental way, but they're being pushed in this way. You could also throw Israel into the mix. That's a fresher issue for the progressive movement over the last couple of years. You know, AOC wins that upset race 8 years ago. So this is in some ways a long time coming that we get to this moment where we're talking about multiple candidates in multiple parts of the country who are breaking through. But there are a lot of analogs to what the Republicans went through, not just with Trump, but with the Tea Party that preceded him. It does appear like the Democrats are dealing with their own version of that kind of energy from the grassroots that says, this is what we want the party to be.
1: Thanks, guys.
2: Thank you.
1: All right. Well, we are just days away now from the 250th anniversary of the signing of the Declaration of Independence, but it was actually in April of 1775 at the battles of Lexington and Concord that the British Redcoats came to learn that their colonial foes, known as the Minutemen, would not go down without a pretty brutal fight. R.J. O'Brien on a march now as we feel the spirit of the reenactment of those battles and how they live on.
5: To the front! March!
6: Yep. These men are getting ready to start a revolution. And so are we. It's a little different than this day 251 years ago. There's a narrator now.
7: What happened on this day changed everything.
6: And a few more spectators. But the place is the same.
8: We're marching with the Minutemen.
6: Minuteman National Historic Park, spanning the sites of the battles of Lexington and Concord on a rainy Patriots Day, the anniversary of what Ralph Waldo Emerson called the shot heard round the world that started the American Revolution right here. What happens next is just about as it looked then. The British had already opened fire in Lexington, but the colonists hadn't. And across this bridge, they go musket to musket once more.
8: And then the colonial militia reforms here in Concord and meet the British here.
7: The British have opened fire.
8: The British open fire. And the colonists, you see it there, are ordered to return fire. And that order, those are the first shots of the revolution.
6: In seemingly an instant, the battle was over, but our war for independence had only just begun. A reminder of the fight from which our country was born. And a story of courage that 24-year-old Jacob Schiller has spent most of his life trying to keep alive.
9: Yes, I've always loved history. I grew up surrounded by it.
6: A recent graduate of the University of Massachusetts, Jacob dreams of becoming a history teacher. But this is his classroom, too.
8: You're here to teach these people.
9: Yes. There's an insurmountable value to experiencing what it was like to be one of those provincial militia from the day of.
8: Mm.
9: Walking where they walked, it gives you just a better sense of what it is.
8: It's the country's 250th anniversary. Why is it important to bring this history alive for the next generation?
9: Well, history is very important for our nation. This is what built our nation, so we must remember what built our nation. That's what the park's here to do. They're here to preserve as much of it as they can and show as much of it as they can to the public.
6: All around, you can't help but notice the kids defying the drizzle, trying to reach out and touch our history.
10: For me, history entered through the imagination. It always breaks my heart, when people say, like, I hated history in school, all the memorization. It's like, well, it's part of it, but it's not. History is stories about people.
6: That's why veteran park ranger Jim Hollister and his wife make these colonial clothes themselves.
10: Made a lot of waistcoats and breeches. So, we're probably talking at least a few thousand on fabric.
8: How many waistcoats are in your house right now?
10: I think eight.
8: Eight?
10: Yeah, something like that.
8: What do you do with all of them?
10: I wear them in different occasions. When I dress up in clothing like this, I'm telling my audience in so many words, when you look at me, think of them. They can't speak for themselves anymore.
8: And you feel a weight of historic responsibility.
10: Absolutely. How do you want to be remembered? You know, how do you want people to speak about you 200 years from now or 250 years from now?
7: Make way.
6: A responsibility that can help mold the next generation, explains the park superintendent Simone Montaglione.
11: If they are having these experiences when they're children, then when they come back as adults and they think about National Park Service sites or other historic nonprofit organizations that are managing these wonderful, important places that tell our history, the good, the bad, and the ugly, then this is something that's going to continue to carry forward for generations. This was not something that just happened for a year or two and then wrapped up independence in a way we went as a new nation. So there was a lot of sacrifices, and those sacrifices can be better understood when you actually come to the places where it happened.
12: Is all of this yours?
9: So yes, all of this is mine.
6: For a volunteer reenactor, bringing history to life is a sacrifice too. The average getup can cost in the thousands of dollars. Much of Jacob's was made by his mom, also a reenactor.
12: This is a family business.
9: Yes.
12: You pass it down generation to generation.
9: The hobby itself, as it stands, was developed during the bicentennial. Initially, nobody thought this was going to last more than a few years past the bicentennial, but it was a ton of fun. And so people kept doing it year after year, and it became a family affair.
12: You're keeping history alive through the generations.
9: Correct.
12: You're going to pass it down to your kids.
9: Hopefully so.
13: Does it feel like a public service?
10: Absolutely. So what I love to see is when I'm having those conversations and, you know, you see the sort of squinty nods, like, yeah, all right, I can understand this. They leave happy. Like, they feel like they understand their place in history. You know, they've learned about the past, but they understand where they are now.
6: History is human. And so are the people who love it so much they'd trek through a field in Massachusetts, fire a musket in the rain to honor those who sacrificed to give birth to our country. Inspired, we wanted to try to capture that feeling of living history for ourselves at the spot that kicked off the battles of Lexington and Concord. Boston's Old North Church, where on a night much like this in 1775, the church's caretaker Robert Newman and Sea Captain John Pulling climbed up to its steeple and hung two lanterns, a signal devised by Paul Revere to show the British were coming. One, if they were traveling by land, two, if by sea. Revere and a network of others would then ride into history, warning the colonists around Lexington and Concord the Redcoats were on the march to capture their weapons.
14: Old North Church, in some ways, is a museum inside a church and a church inside a museum.
12: There are so many Americans who probably know the name of it right offhand, but have never been inside here to see how majestic it really is.
14: Yeah, I mean, Old North Church is America's church.
6: So we asked Old North Church's executive director, Nikki Stewart, to help us recreate that famous moment of American courage. Walking in Robert Newman's footsteps all the way up that centuries-old creaky staircase. Lanterns in hand, past the church bells, to what was once one of the highest points in colonial Boston.
15: You can see the rooftops.
6: The steeple. And as if Paul Revere was waiting right across the river, we hung our lanterns.
12: You would have been able to see them from far away.
14: Our nation's first act of resistance.
6: You see those two waving through the window? That's us.
14: It was an act of treason. It was a secret signal.
12: Yeah.
14: So they just shined long enough to be seen.
6: Our own little reenactment, bringing history to life.
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16: shouldn't be trying to steal my house.
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4: I was recording the Seven Psalms album. And I started experiencing hearing loss in my left ear. 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
10: Check out this dramatic rescue after a mother accidentally locked her one-month-old baby and her keys in a hot car in Michigan. Newly released body cam video showing the woman pleading with officers at a gas station after a clerk helped her call for help. You can actually see the moment officers smashed the car window once they decided they couldn't waste any more time waiting for a locksmith. Police are warning the hot summer months can be deadly and reminding parents and bystanders to remain hydrated and vigilant and keep your hands on your keys. Well, as we head into the holiday weekend, heat alerts for more than 160 million Americans across at least 32 states now. In Colorado, wildfires have burned through more than 80,000 acres since last week. And apparently conditions are prime for new wildfires to spread. Our meteorologist, Samara Theodore, explains how long this week's life-threatening extreme heat will last.
11: Kira, this heat, no joke. In fact, where you are in our nation's capital, Thursday, it'll feel like 110 degrees. So these are the feel-like temperatures for those living on the East Coast. You factor in humidity, this is the number you get. Boston, temperatures will feel like 106 degrees. Raleigh, feeling like 101. Remember, a lot of us at the top of the week were feeling temperatures in the 70s and 80s, and so we're in for a shock to the system for sure. It's not just the East Coast, though. Already starting to feel the heat in places like Chicago, St. Louis, as far north as Minneapolis. Chicago feeling like 105 on Thursday. Memphis feeling like 109 degrees by the time they're gearing up for their weekend. And the thing about it is, there's very little relief overnight. You're waking up on Friday morning in New York at 84 degrees. So you're hitting the ground running with these temperatures. Things are heating up very quickly. As a result, we do have an extreme risk for that heat risk for anyone living in the areas shaded in purple. This means rare, long-duration heat events, multiple days where temperatures are feeling like they're in the triple digits, a little relief overnight, so make sure you're staying hydrated as well. Stay cool, stay indoors when you can. And then finally, we have the fire weather danger. Red flag warning has been issued for anyone living in pink. Winds gusting up to 40 miles per hour with humidity down to 8 to 15% and ample dry fuel. Back to you, Kira.
10: All right, Samara, thank you. So to a major shakeup now in the federal student loan system that's about to impact millions of borrowers. Starting tomorrow, some Americans will face higher monthly payments on their loans while others will face new limits. Our Elizabeth Schulze joins me now with more. All right, what can you tell us about these changes?
12: Yeah, Kira, this is being called the biggest shakeup of the federal student loan system in decades. So what we're looking at here are new changes that are part of mostly from the president's signature tax and spending law that take effect July 1st. A lot of people, 7 million people, in fact, Kira, who are currently enrolled in the Save Repayment Plan are going to have to choose a different plan now because that one's going away. There are only going to be two repayment plans going forward. This is an effort to try to simplify the options that borrowers can choose from. But what it might mean, especially for some lower income borrowers, Kira, is that their monthly student debt payments will be higher. The other really big change here is that we're going to see new caps on how much people can borrow for graduate degrees. And this has been one that's caused some controversy when you're thinking about what these limits are. For graduate students pursuing a master's degree in most fields, it's going to be a $100,000 limit. A lot of people saying education is so expensive, that doesn't cover it. But the education department says this is a way to incentivize costs for education to try to go down, Kira.
10: All right. Elizabeth Schulze, thank you. Straight ahead, We heard her scream at the grizzly bear. Now we'll hear what was going through her mind when it came after her dog. Plus, going, LeBron James on his way out of L.A., where he might be headed next.
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13: David Muir, the most trusted anchor in America, the most watched anchor in America. 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
10: Glad you're streaming with us. Well, her screams went viral as she documented this grizzly circling her and her dog. Well, now we hear from Jesse Oakes and what exactly was going through her mind at that moment. Will Reeve has it all for us.
21: Go away.
22: This is the harrowing moment. A woman and her dog in Alberta, Canada came face to face with a young grizzly bear. Now we're hearing from the woman who lived to tell the tale.
23: I'm like, oh my God, I'm in the pathway of this like 400-pound animal.
22: Jesse Oakes was walking her Dutch Shepherd Skokie around her camp just before 6 a.m. on Wednesday when she spotted this bear from a distance coming towards her. The bear began circling them and taking a clear interest in Skokie.
23: Initially, I didn't see any sign of aggression at all. I actually remained pretty calm. My main concern was just keeping my dog calm as well. I didn't want him freaking out and potentially aggravating the situation.
22: The bear at times charging at Skokie and standing on its hind legs, while Jesse screamed and yelled and did everything she could to scare the grizzly away.
21: Hey! Stop! Stop it! Go away!
23: I started getting really worried. Like, his claws, they're massive, and it just takes one swipe, and then, yeah, catastrophe would happen. Go!
22: Finally, the grizzly retreating.
23: Everything just slowed down. I was thinking solely on the present. My life's on the line right now. What do I do to survive this situation?
22: Leaving Jesse and Skokie shaken but unharmed.
21: Go!
24: Bears and wolves and coyotes, they're competitors. So the bear may be looking at the dog as a threat in that way. And that's what the bear seemed to be most interested in. So to her credit, she didn't turn and run. However, bear spray in that situation could have eliminated that threat very quickly.
25: The generally accepted best practice if and when you come face to face with a grizzly is to play dead. If it's brown, lay down. If it's black, fight back. But in this case, experts say Jesse did the right thing, trying to scare it off because Skokie the dog was there with her.
10: Well, the news never stops, neither do we. You can find us anywhere you stream live news. And if you're on the go, we're on the ABC News app and abcnews.com. I'm Kira Phillips. So glad you're with us. A lot more news up next. Don't go far.
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31: Welcome home. 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
32: Hi. When's the last time we dropped our things and went? Woke up somewhere that we both never been. Growing up doesn't mean
31: getting old. Good morning. How are you?
29: At the start of the day, letting us into your home. Putting the good
31: in
29: your morning.
31: Man, it's good to be home.

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9: Reporting from the Palace of Versailles, I'm Tom Sufi Burridge. 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
10: Born in the USA, landmark parting decisions from the Supreme Court. Good afternoon, everyone. I'm Kira Phillips from our nation's capital. It's Tuesday, June 30th. Right now on ABC News Live, justices affirm birthright citizenship in a major defeat to President Trump. But hand him wins on transgender athletes and girls' sports and campaign finance. We've got the latest from the highest court in the land. 6 days of searching, sifting through rubble, and praying for miracles. The search continues for survivors after those deadly quakes in Venezuela. Plus, the tinderbox out west, dry air and wind feed fast-growing fires as crews in several states try to get a handle on things. And welcome to New York, Travis and Taylor, the power couple, getting ready to celebrate their nuptials at the world's most famous arena. But is the city really ready for it? ABC News Live starts right now.
11: From ABC News, I'm Michelle Franzen. The Supreme Court issuing decisions on the last day of its term, the biggest birthright citizenship, rejecting President Trump's executive order to end it. That ruling reaffirming a 14th Amendment clause, all people born in the U.S. are citizens. GOP House Speaker Mike Johnson reacting to the Supreme Court decision.
12: I'm very disappointed in that outcome. I think it subjects the country to serious challenges going forward, and we'll have to deal with it as a Congress.
11: In another case, justices upheld a ban on trans athletes from playing on school teams for women and girls. ABC's Devin Dwyer has more.
13: 29 states that have similar laws as West Virginia will continue to stand. And I will note that 21 states don't have bans on transgender athletes. Those are unaffected by this decision, but certainly a blow to that transgender community and student athletes on this last day of Pride Month.
11: GOP Congressman Thomas Kane Jr. of New Jersey returning to Capitol Hill today following a nearly four-month absence due to a medical issue. Today on the House floor, Kane says he was hospitalized for depression. Kane missed more than 100 votes. ABC's Jay O'Brien says he's also now facing a tough re-election campaign.
14: We are also hearing from Kane's Democratic challenger, Rebecca Bennett, about all of this. And she says that while she disagrees with Kane's record and his public service up here on Capitol Hill and the decisions that he's made, she also did say that she is, quote, relieved that Congressman Kane is well, and she continues to wish him good health.
11: In Colorado, it's primary day. ABC political director Avery Harper says progressive Democratic candidates are on the ballot.
15: I'm looking at Colorado's first congressional district. That's around Denver, where we'll see Diana DeGette, the congresswoman who served in that seat for almost three decades, face off with Malak Hero. She is someone who has the endorsement of Bernie Sanders. She is a Democratic socialist. She is someone who has appealed to Coloradans who say that they are excited about Zohran Mamdani.
11: On Wall Street this hour, stocks are trading up. 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
11: One of the major wireless carriers making a switch to its low-cost wireless plans.
2: T-Mobile is retiring some of its legacy phone plans, which could affect customers who had Simple Choice or Magenta plans, as well as some old Sprint customers who were grandfathered over from the two companies' merger in 2020. T-Mobile is automatically moving all those customers over to more modern phone plans, with price increases of around $4 a line likely.
11: ABC's Mike DeBusky. Federal aviation investigators are looking into incidents that occurred within hours of each other and within the same airspace yesterday.
3: The first involved a JetBlue aircraft that hit a drone as it approached New York's JFK.
8: You said you collided?
17: Yep. It hit us right above the cockpit.
3: The plane landed safely, but the FBI wants to know who was operating that drone. A few hours later, a helicopter pilot radioed JFK controllers about a near miss.
18: It was just one of the remote-controlled airplanes, a big one at 500 feet.
3: The FAA is looking into that incident. All the audio from ATC.com. Jim Ryan, ABC News.
11: A new warning about ticks and Lyme disease. Visits to emergency rooms for tick bites higher than normal in many parts of the country. 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
19: As the planet gets warmer, the geographic range of ticks even increases. And what else happens with warm weather? People go outside. They go hiking. They enjoy the sunshine. This puts them even in more range to potentially get bitten by a tick.
11: I'm Michelle Franzen, ABC News.
10: All throughout the morning, but he also cautioned that, quote, no student athlete on either side of the issue deserved to be ostracized or vilified. What do you make of that and the decision as a whole?
20: Of the opinion, I think that it is a fundamental truth that no one deserves to be ostracized, and certainly members of various groups over the years in this country have absolutely been ostracized, transgender individuals among them. But certainly today's decision speaks to, as Devin said, the complex nature of sports and the arena within sports, the idea that while there may be rules in general society, that the notions of fair competition and safety that are present in the sports context do present some unique considerations and difficult ones that the court grappled with. It is a difficult decision and one that the country will continue to grapple with in various ways.
10: Devin, James, thank you, gentlemen. Well, U.S. delegation arrived in Doha for talks. The only problem is Iran says it's not meeting with those officials. It's unclear what progress the administration is really hoping to make with these talks. But in the last day, the U.S. and Iran have stayed true to one thing, and that's on their word of no more attacks. Traffic in the Strait of Hormuz also trickling through, even after the volley of strikes over the weekend. Let's bring in our White House correspondent, Karen Travers, also foreign correspondent Tom Soucy-Burge. So, Karen, what's the latest just from the administration on this visit from Kushner and Witkoff?
21: Kara, the White House has not said much about this visit. No details and updates on what those talks included today, except to say that they were happening today and that Kushner and Steve Witkoff, the president's special envoy for the Middle East, would be meeting with the Qatari prime minister and other mediators in Doha. The White House also said that there would be separate technical negotiations taking place this week. That was expected as part of that 60-day negotiating window that was intended to focus on the bigger issue of Iran's nuclear program. Yesterday, the president was asked about his expectations for this, Kira. And remember, the president had said Iran requested this meeting, something that Iran, of course, did not confirm. And now they're not even meeting directly with these White House officials. But yesterday, the president said about this meeting, we'll see how it goes. He said, perhaps it will be important, perhaps not. We're going to find out. He certainly was trying to, I think, downplay expectations for these conversations. But Kira, you know, you mentioned the Strait of Hormuz in your intro. The fact that they're still trying to talk about some of those details of the memo of understanding 2 weeks after the signing of it, in addition to the conversations at the technical level on the nuclear issue, shows that this is still very complicated. And Iran continues to draw those very firm lines and prove to be very difficult negotiators for the administration.
10: So, Tom, have we heard anything from Iran besides just not showing up? And also, what's Qatar saying here?
9: Yeah, well, Kira, look, actually, Iran's foreign ministry spokesman said there are going to be no meetings between Iranian and U.S. officials at any level in the coming days. He did say, though, we heard from Karen there, that talks will be taking place in Qatar with the mediators. So the Americans talking with the mediators, the Iranians doing the same. And look, Iran says the meetings could take place tomorrow now and will be about implementing certain parts of the Memorandum of Understanding, which, again, as Karen underlined there, it is pretty incredible. 2 weeks on, actually, the talks have not progressed to the next stage. They are still trying to actually implement what was agreed on 2 weeks ago. Now, look, Iran says it wants billions of dollars of its own financial assets, which have been frozen to be released. And the Qataris have confirmed there is a discussion ongoing on that issue, with the money, if released, to be used solely to purchase humanitarian goods, for example, food products. And that chimes with what Vice President J.D. Vance said in Switzerland about a week ago. Look, Iran also wants a full conclusion to the war in Lebanon. Yes, Israel and the Lebanese government have reached an agreement which could lead to Israeli troops withdrawing from much of the territory in southern Lebanon, which they currently occupy. But that still needs to be worked out. The fighting has died down, but it's not over. And there are still, as Karen said, many points still to be worked out.
10: Karen, Tom, thank you both. Rescue crews in Venezuela fueling hope as more survivors are found alive 6 days after the twin earthquakes struck the country. Live images now from hard-hit La Guaira, where you can see crews still digging their way through a collapsed building. The death toll there continuing to rise. More than 1,900 people dead, another 10,000 injured. And even though time is running out, there are still stories of remarkable survival. They're emerging from the rubble even as of today. A Jordanian team in Caracas pulling this toddler out alive from the debris. That baby trapped for 6 days, yet despite all the odds, survived. Now with thousands of people still missing, teams from more than 20 nations are working around the clock. We will continue to track it. In Colorado, dry terrain, windy conditions, and merging fires are making it nearly impossible for firefighters this hour. Homes nestled in the forest have no chance against the fast-moving flames. Since last week, more than 80,000 acres have been scorched. Over the weekend, more than 120 Colorado River rafters and campers here had to evacuate. Flames had actually trapped them with no other way to escape. Our Melissa Don has more for us. Melissa.
0: There is an all-out effort to battle several wildfires that are burning all across the West. This as a new wildfire has popped up over in Colorado. That's where those three firefighters were killed. Well, we're learning new details about them when they were forced to use their emergency fire shelters when they became trapped in flames. Well, an update on the two other firefighters who were with them. They are in stable condition, recovering from their burn injuries. Here in Utah, some cities are now canceling their July 4th celebration amid the blazes. Officials are asking residents to avoid setting off fireworks. And now we're hearing from families who've lost either homes or businesses. For instance, Shane Gadball, the owner of Eagle Point Resort, says at least half of their family-run ski resort was destroyed by the Cottonwood fire.
5: It's bad. It's like a war zone. The parts that are bad are as bad as you can imagine. And then there are large parts of the resort that are completely untouched and as pretty as they've ever been. So it's a tale of two outcomes up there.
0: Shane tells me while he knows the fire threat isn't over yet, he plans to rebuild.
10: All right, Melissa, thank you. Well, it's a love story because Taylor Swift said yes. And true to the life of a showgirl, she and Travis Kelce are hosting at least some of their wedding festivities at the world's most famous arena. Sources actually telling us it's happening this week at Madison Square Garden. And of course, who's on the story? Our chief investigative correspondent, Aaron Katursky, because this is what he does best. He digs and digs and gets all the details and gives us the exclusive on this. Aaron, okay, you know it's going to be the wedding of the century. What more do you know?
22: Your wedding was the wedding of the century, Karen. We know that there are two events this week at Madison Square Garden that sources tell us are related to Taylor Swift and Travis Kelce. The first one is Thursday afternoon at about 6 p.m., and that's supposed to be for about 100 people.
4: The following day, on Friday, beginning at 4 p.m., 4 in the afternoon at MSG, there's a cocktail hour and then a 12-hour party that's supposed to run until 4 a.m. Saturday morning. That one's for about 1,000 people, Kira.
10: I wonder if you could be one of the 1,000. Have you received? Well, I guess you're not allowed to say, right? If you've been invited, you have to keep it on the down low.
4: I can neither confirm nor deny that I have received an invitation, Kira. Actually, all the guests are likely to be driven to Madison Square Garden. So there's going to be this, in all likelihood, parade of vehicles coming into the arena and tents and canopies set up to keep the comings and goings secret, or at least away from prying eyes of the public. A couple of streets around the arena are going to be shut down in addition to those tents and canopies to make way. And don't expect any pictures, at least ones that are unauthorized. All the guests, even the vendors, the security guards, everyone inside has been told no phones.
10: Oh, no. What are people going to do? Aaron Katerzi, this has to definitely be one of your toughest assignments. Do you agree?
4: I'm... It's a love story, Kira.
10: Well, we love you, Aaron Katerzi. All right, straight ahead. Trying to beat the rap, the only man charged in the death of rapper Tupac Shakur, trying to stop his own words from being used against him. Plus, the close calls at JFK Airport, how authorities are responding after back-to-back drone encounters, right after this.
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30: Who's got what it takes to be a Dancing with the Stars pro?
31: I'm going to be the next pro, baby.
30: 12 of the world's greatest dancers will live together and battle in TV's toughest dance boot camp.
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33: I'm underwhelmed.
30: Our judges will decide who will go pro.
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30: Or go home.
35: It was 100% the wrong choice.
30: Let the fiercest dance battle begin.
10: Glad you're streaming with us while you're looking at two NASA astronauts conducting a spacewalk just outside of the International Space Station right now. Chris Williams and Jessica Meir are replacing a part that malfunctioned back in May. They started working at 8:20 a.m. today. That mission, supposed to last about 6.5 hours, will keep tracking their progress. He's the only man ever charged in the murder of Tupac Shakur. And today, Duane Davis is in court as a judge weighs whether his own words can be used against him. At issue, whether the government can use Davis's confessions during police interviews and his memoir as evidence. Prosecutors argue he either lied in those confessions or he's lying now about his innocence and that he can't have it both ways at trial. Let's bring in our legal analyst and trial attorney, Brian Buckmeyer. So What could prosecutors use from Davis's memoir, and what are his lawyers, you know, arguments against it?
1: Yeah, so Kira, here in this 2019 memoir by Davis, or as he's known as Keefe D, he basically gives an outline as to him orchestrating the death and killing of Tupac Shakur, calling himself a shot caller, as well as saying that he provided the weapon that actually led to the death of Tupac Shakur. And that, I think, is the timeline and the explanation and the words that prosecutors are hoping to create a backbone to their case.
10: So Davis's lawyers say that he had a deal with the LAPD that the information in his interviews wouldn't be used against him. So how are prosecutors trying to get around that now?
1: Yeah, so back in the days when they were investigating, they being the FBI and the LAPD, the deaths of both Tupac Shakur and the notorious B.I.G., they asked Keefe D what happened, and he gave a full-throated, what the prosecution is saying, his confession as to his involvement at that time. Now, what the prosecutors are saying is that that agreement between the FBI and the LAPD is null and void because Keefe D went out and gave a memoir, gave interviews, basically didn't uphold his end of the bargain with this deal not to prosecute and giving him immunity. And so if he didn't uphold his end of the deal, then they're saying they shouldn't be held to that same standard of saying this deal still exists and they want to use

0: learn more and new information that we probably have never heard about in his death before.
1: Brian Buckmeyer, we'll track it. So investigators are looking into two close calls at JFK Airport, just hours apart now. A JetBlue pilot says he was landing in New York when his plane was hit by a drone hours later. A helicopter pilot flying near JFK says he nearly collided with a remote-controlled airplane. Irina Roy has more.
2: Scary moments in the sky as a JetBlue flight from Las Vegas approached New York's JFK Airport.
3: We collided with a drone back there in the turn as we're coming to assault. Just wanted to pass that to you.
4: You said you collided?
3: Yep, it hit us right above the cockpit.
2: The pilots reporting that drone strike happening at nearly 3,000 feet. The plane thankfully landing safely. JetBlue and the FAA say a post-flight inspection didn't find any damage or evidence of a collision, but an investigation is now underway. Then, just hours later,
5: almost ran into a gigantic RC airplane right over there.
2: A helicopter pilot also flying near JFK says he nearly collided with a large remote-controlled airplane. These incidents come just days after a United pilot also reported a close call with a drone while landing at nearby Newark Airport.
3: We almost hit a drone right there about 100 feet below us.
6: One of the principal problems here is that even if you don't hit a drone, as an airliner, passing at about 250 knots, anything out there is a distraction. And we do not need distractions on approaches and landings.
1: We sure don't. Rena Roy, thanks for that. Straight ahead, a big night without breaking the bank. How you can conquer funflation this summer. Plus, Mr. Worldwide shoots for a world record. The unusual way music superstar Pitbull is trying to leave his mark after this.
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1: Glad you're streaming with us. Well, Mr. Worldwide takes on the Guinness World Record. Latin superstar Pitbull set to headline the BSC Hyde Park concert series in July, where he's going to attempt to break the record for largest gathering of people wearing bald caps. The singer taking to Insta, telling his fans, known as the Baldies, to get ready to make history. More than 65,000 fans expected to attend the festivities, and it will be streamed streamed live on Pitbull's YouTube channel.

0: channel. Well, it's not just you. Ticket prices are through the roof. In fact, they have risen so much that the Wall Street Journal is calling it funflation. Now, author and founder of Your Rich BFF, Vivian Tu, is sharing tips on how to save while having fun. Elizabeth Schulze has the details.
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1: To Harry Styles in concert, the cost of attending live events this summer is soaring to new heights.
3: Prices for tickets were crazy.
4: Why is it $1,000 for the three of us to go to a game?
1: A phenomenon the Wall Street Journal calls funflation.
5: Rich people have never played by the same rules as you and me.
1: Vivian Tu, a best-selling author and founder of Your Rich BFF on social media, says some people are spending beyond their means.
6: When concerts, going out with your friends, going to a sporting event becomes more expensive, it also leads to people making poor financial choices, whether it's putting these charges on a credit card, buy now, pay latering, or even just foregoing saving and investing to have a good time for one night of fun.
1: Across the U.S., admission prices, including for concerts, theater, and sports events, are up 27% in the past 5 years, driven in part by factors like higher touring costs and more elaborate shows.
7: I was floored.
1: 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She's financing it with a buy now, pay later plan.
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8: Okay, so going to the box office in person can help you avoid online ticket fees. Your credit card might also offer deals on ticket pre-sales. One other tip from Vivian, if there's one event, just one, where you are really dying to go, start saving early. 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Back to you.
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30: And good afternoon, everyone. I'm Kira Phillips. We do begin with breaking news. Crews right now on the scene of a train derailment in Bensalem, Pennsylvania. We have chopper video actually coming from our ABC station WPVI in Pennsylvania. You can see that the train derailed there. A number of cars crashing and spilling off the tracks. It apparently happened around 2 p.m. local time. Bensalem police say they are currently assessing the contents of those train cars for possible hazardous materials. Residents in the area are being urged to shelter in place for now while they try to figure out what exactly is on in the inside. We don't have any word on injuries yet either. We're tracking it. All right, if you were born in America, you are American. But if you're a transgender athlete and you want to play in women's sports, you may be benched. Two landmark decisions today from the Supreme Court, including that monumental ruling that upholds birthright citizenship in America. It's a key loss for President Trump, who sought to end it. But there was a big win for the president. The court also ruled bans on trans athletes in women's sports can remain in place. Olivia Rubin has all the details.
31: It's a landmark ruling which maintains more than a century of legal precedent in America that babies born on American soil are automatically citizens, regardless of their parents' immigration status. But on the first day,
32: ABC News, I'm Michelle Franz, and the Supreme Court rejected President Trump's executive order to end birthright citizenship, reaffirming under the 14th Amendment, all people born in the U.S. are U.S. citizens. Here's ABC's Karen Travers.
33: This case was significant for President Trump. On his first day in office in his second term, he signed an executive order declaring a national emergency at the southern border and an end to birthright citizenship. Legal challenges followed. And in April 2026, President Trump became the first sitting American president to attend an oral argument at the Supreme Court when he went to hear this case before the justices.
32: President Trump now urging Congress to act. The labor market holding steady, according to May's monthly job openings and labor turnover survey. Businesses created 7.6 million positions in May, nearly identical to April. The NBA's LeBron James isn't hanging up his laces yet. ESPN confirming that James informed the Los Angeles Lakers he will continue with his career, but elsewhere. He didn't disclose if he chose a new team yet. This is ABC News.
0: And is not a violation of the Constitution. A ruling that could impact the estimated 122,000 transgender American teenagers in sports.
30: So another ruling out of the Supreme Court today creates a major shift in campaign finance law, and it all comes on primary day in Colorado. The Supreme Court has struck down limits on how much political parties can spend in coordination with their candidates, ruling that those caps violate the First Amendment. The conservative majority saying existing rules are enough to prevent corruption. We have our powerhouse politics team with coverage out of here with our Washington bureau chief Rick Klein, also political director Avery Harper. Okay, Rick, let's talk about, first of all, the president. He's calling this a big win for Republicans. You agree?
1: In the short term, yes. And that's because Republicans have a lot more money in the bank. The DNC is actually in debt. The RNC has been swimming in cash. And they've had an infrastructure in place that's able to take advantage of a ruling like this more quickly. So in the short term, yes, this means they can funnel money directly into campaigns, often at better rates than they were getting as an outside group. I think ultimately the biggest losers in this are probably super PACs and the outside groups that have had to house a lot of the larger donations in the past. Now it would appear that this opens the door to much larger donations to go directly to the parties, both parties. My assumption is that over time the DNC and Democrats catch up. But for this, the here and now, Republicans a lot happier than Democrats.
30: What about the 2026 midterms? How's the ruling going to impact that, you think?
1: Yeah, I mean, it's plenty of time to spend money on those midterms. And a lot of times these candidates have taken advantage of, or the campaigns have taken advantage of, these odd rulings and odd little loopholes where you're saying it's not in coordination, but actually you're just a wink and a nod. Now they can just be explicit about it and say, we're going to spend the money directly on this candidate, directly the messaging you'd want. You'd think that would benefit the candidates. But again, there'll be a lot of money on both sides.
30: All right, let's take another look at this highly watched Democratic primary in Colorado that actually could possibly change the momentum of progressives gaining after recent wins in New York City. In Denver, longtime Congresswoman Diana DeGette facing her toughest challenge yet from 29-year-old Democratic Socialist Malat Kiros. Avery, we were talking about both of these candidates. I think it was yesterday. What are you watching in these races tonight? And do you think that these challengers are definitely reshaping the Democratic Party?
2: Look, I think that is the big question. I think that we have seen some progressive momentum in other parts of the country. And so tonight, all eyes will be on Colorado to see if that momentum extends to that state. And so, of course, yes, I'm looking at Colorado's first congressional district. That's around Denver, where we'll see Diana DeGette, the congresswoman who served in that seat for almost three decades, face off with Malat Kiros. She is someone who has the endorsement of Bernie Sanders. She is a Democratic Socialist. She is someone who has appealed to Coloradans who say that they are excited about Zohran Mamdani. And so there will be lots of folks who are watching that. I want to take a listen to what Hakeem Jeffries has said about this race.
3: Okay. I think that Representative DeGette has had an extraordinary career in the United States House of Representatives, and she's forcefully making her case.
2: And so if we see Malat Kiros pull off this sort of upset, I think that there will be a lot of conversation about Democratic voters rewarding younger, more confrontational candidates over some more moderate, more establishment candidates. But if we see Diana DeGette come out on top in this primary, I think that establishes and reinforces that there is a lane for more moderate candidates in this primary.
30: So what's your thought, Rick? Is you know, this sort of this movement or this interest in these socialist candidates and these candidates that are winning the races, is it because, you know, folks are looking for something totally different from Trump, from MAGA, from what the Republican Party is right now? Or is this the Democratic Party really trying to become something different?
1: Well, I think it's the party is, to the extent that it's trying, not to. The establishment is trying not to really change in a fundamental way, but they're being pushed in this way. You could also throw Israel into the mix. That's a fresher issue for the progressive movement over the last couple of years. You know, AOC wins that upset race 8 years ago. So this is in some ways a long time coming that we get to this moment where we're talking about multiple candidates in multiple parts of the country who are breaking through. But there are a lot of analogs to what the Republicans went through, not just with Trump, but with the Tea Party that preceded him. It does appear like the Democrats are dealing with their own version of that kind of energy from the grassroots that says, this is what we want the party to be.
30: Thanks, guys.
1: Thank you.
30: Well, he's back on the Hill and finally explaining why he was missing from Congress for nearly 4 months. New Jersey GOP Congressman Tom Kaine Jr. says that he was diagnosed with depression that led to an extended hospital stay. Kaine, who's running for re-election in a swing district, returning with a speech on the House floor, shedding a little more light on why he was gone.
5: The doctors recommended that I remain in the hospital to address my illness. They explained to me that this would be the fastest way to recovery. And to be honest, I was hesitant. I didn't think that I had time for it. I had responsibilities to my family. I had responsibilities to my constituents. I had responsibilities to this institution. And like many people, I believed that I could simply push through. But I agreed to follow my doctor's recommendations, again, not believing that it would result in a long-term stay.
30: Our Jay O'Brien joins us now from the Hill. So almost no one knew where Kaine was for months. What's the reaction been like on the Hill?
6: Yeah, this question had really captivated both Capitol Hill and his home state of New Jersey. Tom Kaine had missed votes since March, 140 and months of absence, and it was unclear exactly, to your point, where he was. His team, up until today, had said that he was dealing with an undisclosed medical condition. But of course, he then stepped out onto the House floor today, returning, saying that he had been struggling with depression, that he was following the advice of doctors, being hospitalized. And there has been, to your question, an outpouring of support from lawmakers on both sides of the aisle, but in particular from Republican leaders like Speaker of the House Mike Johnson, who said that Kaine's story will, in his words, resonate with the millions of Americans who are experiencing depression. Kira.
30: So now that he's back, he's in, you know, for a tough reelection fight. Are Republicans confident that Kaine, you know, can hold a seat?
6: He's in a very difficult race for Republicans to hold on to. It's declared as one of those toss-up districts that could go really either way. What Speaker of the House Mike Johnson had said about the questions that had swirled around Kaine about why wasn't this disclosed earlier that could come into play and have already come into play in some cases in his race is that if it were Johnson's personal decision, Johnson would have disclosed more details earlier. But he also said again that he believes that the broader issue here will resonate with voters. We are also hearing from Kaine's Democratic challenger, Rebecca Bennett, about all of this. And she says that while she disagrees with Kaine's record and his public service up here on Capitol Hill and the decisions that he's made, she also did say that she is, quote, relieved that Congressman Kaine is well, and she continues to wish him good health. But he is in a toss-up district, Kira, and this issue has already come up in this race so far.
30: Okay. Jay O'Brien up on the Hill for us. Jay, thanks. Well, there are a few things more uniquely American than blue jeans. So in celebration of our nation's 250th, Deborah Roberts actually went on a journey to learn the history of Levi jeans, created more than 150 years ago in San Francisco.
7: Few things define America quite like blue jeans. For more than 150 years, denim has been woven into the American culture. Since the 1800s, when immigrant Levi Strauss patented small rivets to make the durable fabric practical.
8: And that created the Levi 501 and the modern blue jean.
7: Early on, denim was a staple for miners, enslaved people, and farm workers.
9: Tracy Panik, historian at Levi Strauss & Company and director of the archives, and we are here at our headquarters in San Francisco. This is where we store our vintage Levi's. So what we're looking at is the earliest Levi's in our archives. This piece dates back to 1872-1873. These pants were originally called waist overalls. And for many of the workers that were using these, they would pass them on and let the next person wear them, and they could be used over and over again.
7: But American jeans would only evolve over the years, becoming the essential wardrobe piece for protesters, music rebels, and superstars.
8: One of the things that we really focus on is putting Levi's in the center of culture. And when we talk about being in the center of culture, that means sometimes we want to show up in big and iconic ways with iconic partners.
7: denim really was the uniform of the struggling class. I mean, it goes back to slavery. It goes back to the miners, to the factory workers. How is it that it can make this leap now to luxury designers?
8: We think of denim as a category, one of the most elastic that one can think of. And it's pretty unique that you can have a brand that can show up on runways, but also can show up in your neighborhood and actually make sense.
7: Today, the fabric which once defined the working class, now a centerpiece for luxury fashion.
30: And as jeans have evolved, so has the price tag. During the Depression, a pair of Levi's would set you back $1.25, about $6 to $12 in the 70s. Well, today, jeans have joined luxury wear, with some vintage or designer brands going for $500 to well over $1,000. So much for workwear. I'm going to have more on this incredible story of denim on Saturday as part of our Disney Celebrates America 250 live 24-hour event. Back to you.
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18: 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We're high atop New York Harbor here. 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

0: I was recording the Seven Psalms album. And I started experiencing hearing loss in my left ear. I had no idea how performing live could be done. It took me years to play with musicians again.
1: The Lord is my engineer. The Lord is the earth I run.
0: It's the most extraordinary tours I've done.
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3: Check out this dramatic rescue after a mother accidentally locked her one-month-old baby and her keys in a hot car in Michigan. Newly released body cam video showing the woman pleading with officers at a gas station after a clerk helped her call for help. You can actually see the moment officers smashed the car window once they decided they couldn't waste any more time waiting for a locksmith. Police are warning the hot summer months can be deadly and reminding parents and bystanders to remain hydrated and vigilant and keep your hands on your keys. Well, as we head into the holiday weekend, heat alerts for more than 160 million Americans across at least 32 states now. In Colorado, wildfires have burned through more than 80,000 acres since last week, and apparently conditions are prime for new wildfires to spread. Our meteorologist, Samara Theodore, explains how long this week's life-threatening extreme heat will last.
4: Kira, this heat, no joke. In fact, where you are in our nation's capital, Thursday, it'll feel like 110 degrees. So these are the feel-like temperatures for those living on the East Coast. You factor in humidity, this is the number you get. Boston, temperatures will feel like 106 degrees. Raleigh, feeling like 101. Remember, a lot of us at the top of the week, we're feeling temperatures in the 70s and 80s, and so we're in for a shock to the system for sure. It's not just the East Coast, though. Already starting to feel the heat in places like Chicago, St. Louis, as far north as Minneapolis. Chicago feeling like 105 on Thursday. Memphis feeling like 109 degrees by the time they're gearing up for their weekend. And the thing about it is, there's very little relief overnight. You're waking up on Friday morning in New York at 84 degrees. So you're hitting the ground running with these temperatures. Things are heating up very quickly. As a result, we do have an extreme risk for that heat risk for anyone living in the areas shaded in purple. This means rare, long-duration heat events, multiple days where temperatures are feeling like they're in the triple digits. A little relief overnight, so make sure you're staying hydrated as well. Stay cool. Stay indoors when you can. And then finally, we have the fire weather danger. Red flag warning has been issued for anyone living in pink. Winds gusting up to 40 miles per hour with humidity down to 8 to 15% and ample dry fuel. Back to you, Kira.
3: All right, Samara, thank you. So to a major shakeup now in the federal student loan system that's about to impact millions of borrowers. Starting tomorrow, some Americans will face higher monthly payments on their loans while others will face new limits. Our Elizabeth Schulze joins me now with more. All right, what can you tell us about these changes?
5: Yeah, Kira, this is being called the biggest shakeup of the federal student loan system in decades. So what we're looking at here are new changes that are part of mostly from the president's signature tax and spending law that take effect July 1st. A lot of people, 7 million people, in fact, Kira, who are currently enrolled in the Save Repayment Plan are going to have to choose a different plan now because that one's going away. There are only going to be two repayment plans going forward. This is an effort to try to simplify the options that borrowers can choose from. But what it might mean, especially for some lower income borrowers, Kira, is that their monthly student debt payments will be higher. The other really big change here is that we're going to see new caps on how much people can borrow for graduate degrees. And this has been one that's caused some controversy when you're thinking about what these limits are. For graduate students pursuing a master's degree in most fields, it's going to be a $100,000 limit. A lot of people saying education is so expensive, that doesn't cover it. But the education department says this is a way to incentivize costs for education to try to go down, Kira.
3: All right. Elizabeth Schulze, thank you. Straight ahead, we heard her scream at the grizzly bear. Now we'll hear what was going through her mind when it came after her dog. Plus, going Legon, LeBron James on his way out of L.A., where he might be headed next.
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4: Glad you're streaming with us. Well, her screams went viral as she documented this grizzly circling her and her dog. Well, now we hear from Jesse Oakes and what exactly was going through her mind at that moment. Will Reeve has it all for us.
32: Go away.
33: This is the harrowing moment. A woman and her dog in Alberta, Canada, came face to face with a young grizzly bear. Now we're hearing from the woman who lived to tell the tale.
34: I'm like, oh my God, I'm in the pathway of this like 400 pound animal.
33: Jesse Oakes was walking her Dutch Shepherd Skokie around her camp just before 6 a.m. on Wednesday when she spotted this bear from a distance coming towards her. The bear began circling them and taking a clear interest in Skokie.
34: Initially, I didn't see any sign of aggression at all. I actually remained pretty calm. My main concern was just keeping my dog calm as well. I didn't want him freaking out and potentially aggravating the situation.
33: The bear at times charging at Skokie and standing on its hind legs, while Jesse screamed and yelled and did everything she could to scare the grizzly away.
32: Stop it! Go away!
34: I started getting really worried. Like, his claws, they're massive, and it just takes one swipe, and then, yeah, catastrophe would happen.
33: Finally, the grizzly retreating.
34: Everything just slowed down. I was thinking solely on the present. My life's on the line right now. What do I do to survive this situation?
33: Leaving Jesse and Skokie shaken but unharmed.
32: Go!
0: Bears and wolves and coyotes, they're competitors. So the bear may be looking at the dog as a threat in that way. And that's what the bear seemed to be most interested in. So to her credit, she didn't turn and run. However, bear spray in that situation could have eliminated that threat very quickly.
32: Hey! No! No! Hey!
1: The generally accepted best practice if and when you come face to face with a grizzly is to play dead. If it's brown, lay down. If it's black, fight back. But in this case, experts say Jesse did the right thing, trying to scare it off because Skokie the dog was there with her.
3: 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You can find us anywhere you stream live news. 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I'm Kira Phillips. So glad you're with us. A lot more news up next. Don't go far.
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28: Right now on ABC News Live, two major rulings from the Supreme Court, with decisions coming down on birthright citizenship and transgender athletes, the immediate impact and the reaction across the country, plus the dangerous heat wave stretching from the Midwest to the East Coast, how long the extreme temperatures are expected to last, and honoring our fallen heroes as we celebrate the birth of America, a special tribute to the victims of 9/11, nearly 25 years after the attacks. ABC News Live reports starts now. Hello and welcome. I'm Andrew Dimbert in New York. We begin with the Supreme Court issuing some landmark rulings on the final day of its term. The High Court striking down President Trump's order attempting to end birthright citizenship, reaffirming more than a century of legal precedent and tradition that babies born on American soil.
29: From ABC News, I'm Michelle Franzen. Before closing out its term, the Supreme Court issuing decisions for three remaining cases. It includes rejecting President Trump's executive order to end birthright citizenship under a 14th Amendment clause. Justices reaffirmed all people born in the U.S. are citizens. The Supreme Court also upheld state bans on transgender athletes in women's and girls' sports.
30: Justice Brett Kavanaugh's majority opinion says it's reasonable to have separate sports teams for boys and girls, pointing to the inherent physical differences between the sexes. The court's holding is that states may ban transgender athletes from girls and women's sports, with Kavanaugh citing the need to reduce the risk of physical injury and ensure fair competition. The three liberal justices on the court wrote separately to express their disagreement with the majority's opinion.
29: ABC's Stephen Portnoy. In Venezuela, search and rescue continues following last week's major earthquakes. Nearly 2,000 are confirmed dead. Officials say that number could soar into the tens of thousands. ABC's James Longman is in Venezuela.
31: Teams from over 20 countries are working around the clock, dogs and drones, carefully navigating the collapsed buildings to find the missing.
32: Tell her to tuck her feet back in.
31: In hard-hit La Guaira, where nearly 200 buildings fully collapsed, a U.S. team rescued a 51-year-old woman trapped after a 10-hour effort. And in Caraballeda, the rescue of a 21-year-old man who was buried under the rubble for 106 hours. We met the youngest survivor.
0: Diana managed to keep her 18-day-old son, Juan David, alive for 30 hours under the rubble.
29: You have heard of inflation for everyday goods and feeling it, but discretionary spending also going up, especially for live events, now dubbed as funflation.
1: Across the U.S., admission prices, including for concerts, theater, and sports events, are up 27% in the past 5 years, driven in part by factors like higher touring costs and more elaborate shows.
29: ABC's Elizabeth Schulze. 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
29: Ford announcing another recall involving some of its most popular SUVs.
4: Certain Fords and Lincolns could unexpectedly roll away if there's damage to the park system in the vehicle's transmission, the company says. That's why Ford is recalling 740,000 Lincoln Navigators and Aviators and Ford Explorers, Expeditions, and F-150 pickup trucks. According to the recall notice, 24 allegations of property damage and 9 injuries have resulted from the issue. Owners will be notified in August if their trucks are affected. Mike Dubusky, ABC News.
29: In New York City, ahead of the July 4th holiday, there is excitement over another celebration. ABC News learning Taylor Swift and Travis Kelce may hold wedding-related events at New York's famed Madison Square Garden. Sources tell ABC News some streets will be closed off during the events, and canopies and tents will be near the venue for privacy. ABC's Aaron Katursky has more on the schedule of events.
5: The first one is Thursday afternoon at about 6 p.m., and that's supposed to be for about 100 people. The following day, on Friday, beginning at 4 p.m., 4 in the afternoon at MSG, there's a cocktail hour and then a 12-hour party that's supposed to run until 4 a.m. Saturday morning. That one's for about 1,000 people.
29: Extreme heat continuing across the nation's midsection and expanding to the East Coast in the coming days. Michelle Franzen, ABC.
7: Situation off the table, but as Devin just pointed out, it doesn't totally end the debate. There are many states that don't have bans on transgender athletes, but in the states that have passed such laws, the court's ruling today appears to be the final word.
8: Stephen, Devin, thank you both. For more on the Supreme Court's birthright citizenship decision, let's bring in the director of Columbia Law School's Immigrants' Rights Clinic, Alora Mukherjee. Alora, President Trump has claimed that the Constitution does not automatically guarantee birthright citizenship, but today the justices rejected his executive order that he issued on the first day of his second term. How important is this decision to this country?
9: This decision is critical. It is one of the most important constitutional decisions of our time. It reaffirms a critical provision of the U.S. Constitution, the principle embedded in the 14th Amendment that all babies born on U.S. soil, subject to very minor exceptions for diplomats, for example, are in fact U.S. citizens. This decision is a relief to asylum seekers, to those who are expecting parents who are here on student visas or other professional visas and who are expecting babies in the coming months. I'm working with those families and they are relieved and overjoyed by today's decision. But this decision also is not the end of the Trump administration's mass deportation agenda. This is just one win in a Supreme Court term that has been very hard for immigrant families.
8: Do you think this issue is now settled? Is there any opening for additional challenges?
9: The issue should be settled. It was settled with the passage and ratification of the 14th Amendment in 1868. There is more than a century of U.S. Supreme Court precedent directly on point, two federal statutes that address the issue and codify birthright citizenship. There are decades of executive branch practice and the reliance interests of generations of Americans. That said, fringe and radical aspects of the U.S. population on the right have brought this challenge all the way to the Supreme Court. And we're already hearing talk from the president and others that they intend to pursue legislation in Congress that would undermine birthright citizenship. Of course, that's not what the opinion authorizes. The majority opinion from the Supreme Court is clear that birthright citizenship is embedded in the U.S. Constitution. So the only way that the radical right in this country could undermine that protection is through the constitutional amendment process.
8: Allura, I'm curious, what's your take on the arguments of the justices who dissented?
9: Those justices are simply wrong. The 14th Amendment was designed to protect all babies on U.S. soil. At the time that the 14th Amendment was ratified, there were people in the United States who were here undocumented, who were here illegally. Those were largely people who were brought to the United States in violation of the prohibition on the federal slave trade. And the 14th Amendment was ratified to ensure that all children, including children born to those who are on U.S. soil illegally, have the right, the privilege of U.S. citizenship. And that is a fundamental principle of this country. And today's Supreme Court opinion is also important because the court is sending a message to the president that the president cannot change vital protections in the Constitution simply by executive fiat.
8: And dozens of other nations, including our neighbors Mexico and Canada, allow birthright citizenship, yeah?
9: Yes. Birthright citizenship has long been embedded in English common law, and it has been present in the English common law tradition for centuries.
8: All right. Allura Mukherjee, thank you so much for joining us. And joining me now is also Karen Lowy. She's one of the attorneys for Lambda Legal, the firm along with the ACLU that represented transgender student athletes in today's Supreme Court ruling. Karen, in the majority opinion, Justice Brett Kavanaugh wrote that these laws do not violate either Title IX or the Equal Protection Clause. Why do you think this was ultimately the court's decision?
6: Well, what the court made clear is that this is specifically about sports, and that Title IX, in the court's estimation, permits sex separation on sports teams, and that that was sufficient for the court to hold that these bans do not violate its terms. And with regards to equal protection, the court was willing to just presume that biological differences were sufficient to support the justifications that the states offered for excluding trans girls from equal athletic opportunity.
8: We see it there on our screen. Justices Sonia Sotomayor, Elena Kagan, and Ketanji Brown Jackson dissented from the ruling overall, though they concurred in part that the bans did not violate Title IX. Did that part surprise you?
6: You know, the reasons that they agreed on Title IX are not exactly the same as those that were offered by the majority. But, you know, look, we had offered different interpretations of Title IX that the court didn't buy, which is disappointing. But it is also clear that its determinations are limited to sports because of specific provisions that Congress adopted and enabled the relevant agency to regulate about with regard to sex separation and sports. It's very clear that neither the majority opinion nor the pieces of the concurrences related to Title IX have broader implications outside of the sports context.
8: Karen, do you see a legal path forward for transgender student athletes after this ruling? What immediate impact do you think this decision will have nationwide?
6: Well, I think there are two key takeaways. One is that while the court held that these bans are permissible, that they don't violate Title IX or equal protection principles, that those kinds of exclusions aren't mandatory. It's critically important to remember that there are still, you know, a third of states out there, if not more, who absolutely permit and facilitate equal athletic opportunity for transgender athletes, school districts across the country. And even, I mean, before West Virginia enacted the ban that's at issue now, there were absolutely ways to include transgender athletes without the concerns being raised by either West Virginia here in the aftermath of their ban or that the court credited. So that's point one. The second thing is that, you know, transgender athletes will live to fight another day, as our client Becky Pepper Jackson has made abundantly clear. Among the gifts that she has received from playing sports are her perseverance and her commitment to seeing things through and her discipline. So, you know, I think that there will be other challenges to other bans as they take shape, particularly as we've seen the Trump administration's executive order in this regard that is clearly rooted in broader animus against transgender people, a desire to essentially invalidate the identities of transgender people writ large. Courts may look at those through a very different lens than they will the particular bans that were before the court in these cases.
8: All right, Karen Lowy, thank you. Now to South Africa, where thousands of protesters are taking to the streets in opposition to illegal immigration. They're blaming migrants for a rise in illegal drugs and other crimes in the country. Some of the protesters set an unofficial deadline of today for migrants who are in South Africa illegally to leave the country. The country's government rejects that deadline, saying only authorities can enforce immigration laws. Well, more than 160 million Americans across 32 states are under heat alerts. Temperatures hovered in the 90s today in Chicago, but humidity pushed the field-like temperatures above 100 degrees. This is all part of a massive heat wave stretching from the Great Lakes to the Gulf Coast tonight. Samara Theodore is here tracking it all. At least we have AC in here, right, Samara?
10: Oh, my goodness. Yeah, we're going to be so grateful for that. I'm happy I will be working indoors as we head through the end of the week because it is going to be critical. That's how hot it's going to be. So, here's a look at the heat risk. What we have here is for those living anywhere where you see red on the board, that affects anyone without effective cooling and hydration. It's a lot of heat there. You want AC at this point. Purple, that's extreme risk. Rare long duration heat event. Little overnight relief also affects anyone without a cooling and hydration system. So here's a look at the heat moving to the east. What you can expect are temperatures to jump into the triple digits, or at least feel like they're in the triple digits. I'm sorry. You factor in the humidity, it's going to feel like 111 in Philadelphia, 110 in Washington, D.C., Boston feeling like 109 Thursday. And to think just yesterday, Boston was feeling like the 70s. So it's truly going to be a shock to the system. As you can see in New York, Friday morning, you're waking up to temperatures in the low 40s. What does that mean? That means that there's very little relief overnight. If you're starting in the low 80s, imagine where you're going to end up by the afternoon when it's feeling like the triple digits. It is really going to feel hot out there. And then, Andrew, I just want to briefly leave it here because we still have a fire danger risk out west. Red flag warnings in effect for anyone living in this hot pink color from Monticello, Grand Junction, Steamboat Springs. Very strong winds. We're still seeing very low relative humidity levels. And we know that these fires can spread fast. Andrew?
8: Samara Theodore, tracking all for us. Thank you. And we're following breaking news on a freight train derailment just outside of Philadelphia. Chopper video from our ABC station WPVI shows at least 10 cars off the tracks in Benslem in Bucks County. Police say they're currently assessing what's inside those containers. In the meantime, they're cautioning residents to shelter in place and avoid the area. It's unclear if there are any injuries. We'll bring you more updates as we learn more. Coming up, the new major breakthrough in the fight against childhood diabetes. Dr. Darian Sutton is here with what parents need to know. Plus, marking America's 250th by remembering one of our nation's most tragic days. A tour across the U.S., making sure we never forget 9/11.
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18: Good morning, Lieutenant. Do you have good news to share with me?
19: I'm surprised. You work with the police?
18: Well, you know, free coffee.
20: Got a high-profile murder on our hands. Do we have your attention now?
18: Catch me if you can. Our killer was also a sprinter.
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18: You can do this all day?
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18: 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Catch me if you can.
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8: Time now for our medical checkup. The FDA recently expanded treatment options for kids who were recently diagnosed with type 1 diabetes. It's a drug called Tzield, and it works to delay the progression of the disease. Over 2 million Americans live with the condition, including over 300,000 kids. Let's bring in ABC News medical correspondent Dr. Darian Sutton for more. Yeah, this is something that means a lot to me. I was diagnosed with type 1 diabetes as a child, and my understanding is that, you know, detecting it earlier or preventing it or just later in life can be really beneficial. So tell us about this drug.
28: It can be truly beneficial, making a big difference in a child's life and adolescent's life where this diagnosis commonly happens. So this is the first immune-mediated medication that can alter the course of type 1 diabetes and, as you said, delay the onset of the diagnosis by 2 years or more. As a reminder for those at home who might not know the difference, type 1 diabetes is an autoimmune disease, whereas type 2 diabetes, which you typically hear about more, is more associated with adults and associated with obesity, whereas type 1 diabetes is when your immune system mistakenly attacks healthy insulin-producing cells. That leads to a reduction in insulin. It leaves blood sugar high, and the complications then follow that. Tzield, or teplizumab, is an immune therapy. It uses antibodies that have been engineered, and it essentially blunts or pauses the body's inappropriate attack on healthy pancreatic cells, and that provides time, not only delaying the diagnosis, but delaying the time that a child or an adolescent would need to do insulin injections, glucose checks, and most importantly, allowing, for example, young children to reach their developmental milestones before this diagnosis. This is a 2-week IV infusion medication that is now, as you said, expanding in terms of access for those in need.
8: And could be

0: Important symptoms to pay attention to include extreme thirst or frequent urination. That's associated to that dehydrating process that comes with diabetes, unexplained weight loss, increased appetite, sometimes complications like blurred vision, and increased risk of infections. For infants, for example, diaper rashes. For young children, sometimes yeast infections, and unexplained GI symptoms like stomach pain, nausea, or vomiting. If you notice any one or more than one of these symptoms, it's important to talk to your doctor to get the basic screening test and to rule out other causes that can lead to these symptoms.
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1: As we mark 250 years of American independence, this week, one nonprofit is on a nationwide mission to make sure every generation recognizes the selfless courage and service of first responders who gave their lives on September 11th, 2001. To mark 25 years since that fateful day, the Tunnel to Towers Foundation launched Steel Across America, bringing a 16,000-pound steel beam recovered from the World Trade Center to communities across the country, offering the public a rare opportunity to experience history firsthand. Joining me now is Stephen Siller Jr. He's the son of a fallen September 11th firefighter, as well as the manager of the Tunnel to Towers Foundation's In Line of Duty program. Stephen, thanks for being on with us. Right now, the tour is in L.A. You're making 35 stops, I believe, leading up to the 25th anniversary this September. Tell us about your dad and how much this experience means to you personally.
20: So on September 11th, 2001, my father, FDNY firefighter Steven Siller, was actually off duty. He loved being a fireman. It was his passion in life, so he always carried a scanner on him, and he heard the call come over the radio that the towers had been struck by a plane.

0: So immediately he turned his car around and drove to his firehouse, Squad 1. When he got there, he realized his unit had already responded, so he grabbed his gear, threw it in his truck, and started to make his way to the World Trade Center. He was stopped at the Brooklyn Battery Tunnel. They were only allowing emergency vehicles through, so he grabbed about 75 pounds of gear out of his truck and ran through the Brooklyn Battery Tunnel 2 miles to the South Tower of the World Trade Center, where he ultimately lost his life. And in the wake of that, the Tunnel to Towers Foundation was started.
1: You have a group of first responders there right behind you. How's the response to the tour been so far? What do you want people to take away from this?
0: The response has been unbelievable. You'll see behind me we have a bunch of firefighters, FDNY guys, and LAFD. These are an incredible community. They stretch across the entire country. The FDNY guys show up here, and LAFD is there for everything. The way our first responders and our military service members connect is unbelievable, and we see it at every stop on the Steel Across America tour.
1: Stephen, what's been the most memorable part of the tour for you so far?
0: There were a lot of beautiful moments, although one really stuck with me, and it was back in New York at our very first stop. There was a fireman whose whole unit was killed on September 11th, and when he walked up to that steel, he was so overwhelmed. He was hugging it and crying like he was hugging his friends he lost 25 years ago, and it's important that we do not forget the sacrifice they made and the sacrifices made by these communities on a daily basis.
1: Just incredibly emotional. Where are you headed next this summer?
0: So we will be at the Ronald Reagan Library in Simi Valley, California, and then headed up to Seattle, to Mount Rushmore, and then we are going to be ending over in D.C. and New York City.
1: Stephen Siller, Jr., thank you so much. And be sure to tune in for our 24-hour special for America 250 this Saturday. We'll be live all day long right here on ABC News Live. Well, the news never stops. 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And if you're on the go, we're on the ABC News app and abcnews.com as well. I'm Andrew Dimbert. Thanks for streaming with us. More news up next. 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

0: real time. So let's get right to it. Maya Ephraim right here, overseeing our online search trends. All right, Maya, good to see you. What are people searching for?
1: I do agree with what I'm seeing in search. World Cup fever is rising now that we've entered the knockout stage of the tournament. Yesterday's nail biters between Paraguay and Germany and Morocco's clash against the Netherlands had searches in the millions. Based on U.S. searches, people are clearly trying to understand how overtime and penalty shootouts work in soccer. There's also rising interest in predictions for this week's U.S. versus Bosnia and Herzegovina game. Turning to Washington, it was a monumental morning at the Supreme Court. The court dropped a highly anticipated historic ruling on birthright citizenship, sparking immediate searches for justices' specific votes. In a separate major decision, the court also ruled on transgender athletes in high school sports, leading searchers to look for analysis and explainers on what the two decisions mean. Finally, there are reports that the Trump administration is moving forward with a $500 million no-bid contract for the East Wing ballroom renovation. I can see people are trying to understand the legal mechanics of how government contracts work. They're also searching for an update on the construction and who is funding the renovation. Specifically, Gio, people want to know whether it will be paid for using taxpayer money.
0: All right, a lot of questions there, Maya. Thank you so much. We'll check back in very soon.
2: From ABC News, I'm Michelle Franzen. The Supreme Court rejecting President Trump's efforts to rescind birthright citizenship, affirming babies born in the U.S. are U.S. citizens under the 14th Amendment. More from ABC's Devin Dwyer.
3: This is something that every lower court that has looked at it has struck down or sided against President Trump. So in that sense, it's not that monumental, but it is significant given the political significance to President Trump and what he has put into this case, lobbying the justices on social media, attending those arguments in person.
2: In another case, justices ruled to uphold a lower court ban on trans athletes from playing on high school teams for women and girls. The race to find more survivors continues in Venezuela following the double earthquakes, nearly 2,000 now confirmed dead and more than 10,000 injured. GOP Congressman Tom Kaine Jr. of New Jersey returning to Congress following a four-month absence due to a medical issue. He told lawmakers he was hospitalized with depression. This is
0: Extra Time. How does extra time work in soccer?
4: So in World Cup play, extra time's a little different than when you have overtime. Think about hockey, you score a game-winning goal, it's sudden death. It's not like that here in FIFA World Cup. In extra time, it's a 30-minute extra session, but it's divided into two segments. So it's 15 minutes each half. And then there is a brief halftime break where the teams swap sides. 15 minutes each, 30 minutes total, and there's no golden goal, so keep that in mind. So if you score the first goal, that is not sudden death. It's not the match winner. The other team can come back, and they have the allotted 30-minute total to even it up or score more goals. So if that is then tied following extra time, then that's when you go to the penalty shootout.
0: Well, and people want to know about that penalty shootout. How does it work?
4: It's fun, isn't it? Especially in the knockout round here. So each team is allotted a five penalty kicks, penalty shots. Unless one team has an overwhelming lead, then there's no need to go to the fifth. But each team is allotted the five, and whoever comes out leading after five goals apiece, five kicks apiece, is the winner in the penalty kick in the shootout round. Although if it's still tied, if it's 5-5 after the penalty shootout, then it's a sudden death scenario where, you know, we just see who wins from there on out.
0: Yeah, it's so exciting. And people are also searching right now for U.S.-Bosnia predictions. What do you think?
4: Oh, that's tomorrow. And there's a lot of momentum now with the U.S. I know they lost in group stage to Turkey their last time out. But 2-1 going into this, you eliminate what you did in the group stage, though. But what's positive for the U.S. is their captain, Christian Pulisic, is back now. He came off the bench in the game against Turkey in that match. And, you know, he was suffering from a calf injury, suffered in early June, and has had some rest. He was back on the pitch today in training, good to go. He spoke a short time ago. So the U.S. is feeling good going in to the knockout round. But as we've seen, anyone, any team, you know, can surprise another team. And this is where it's fun, Gio. If this is the knockout stage, every match matters.
0: Every match matters. Awesome. Thank you, Sam. It is so good to see you. And
4: thanks,
0: we will
4: so
0: watch
4: much
0: for your coverage on Eyewitness News here in New York. Appreciate having you. All right. We are going to turn now to the Supreme Court ruling on major cases before the end of the term. And our Devin Dwyer is in D.C. Nobody knows the Supreme Court quite like he does. And he joins us now here on Search with the latest on this. Because, Devin, let's get right into it. Birthright citizenship. This was the big case everyone was looking at.
3: Yeah, and one of the most controversial things that the president has done in his second term, Gio, I mean, attempting to end more than a century of practice and legal precedent simply by executive order. And as you mentioned there, the court 6-3 today striking down the president's attempt to redefine who can become a citizen. So what does it mean? Well, it means if you're born on U.S. soil, you're automatically a U.S. citizen, regardless of the legal status of your parents, with just a couple of exceptions for foreign diplomats and military members. And so it's status quo. And it also means for the rest of us who are older Americans and others going forward that the birth certificate remains the gold standard to prove your citizenship. One of the things that this order had threatened was a huge, complicated, bureaucratic process for all of us going forward to apply for passports, home mortgages, and the like, because if the order took effect, it would mean that your birth certificate doesn't really matter. In that sense, everybody can breathe somewhat of a sigh of relief, although advocates for this kind of action, Gio, are a little bit disappointed today. They had hoped to crack down on who can become a U.S. citizen.
0: That is so fascinating. And this is one of the questions that we are seeing right now. It's very, very popular. So I'm just going to read it to you. Can Trump still end birthright citizenship, and what's his motivation? That's what people are searching.
3: Yeah, and to answer that question, you got to ask another question. Can Donald Trump throw a Hail Mary pass? It's possible. We've seen the president, pull off some pretty surprise feats in the past. But look, I mean, all things considered, this is the end of the line for efforts to change birthright citizenship, at least for now. Certainly the court today left the door open to change the Constitution. That hasn't been done in quite some time. It's quite a lengthy process. The president today even said on social he's not really even into it trying that. He did talk about, though, Gio, and some of that question might be getting at this. Can you simply change the law on who can become citizen? That is a possibility. Some of the justices in today's opinion wrote about that, giving Congress the chance to redefine who can be a citizen. But again, a long shot given the makeup of the court and our politics today.
0: Devin, let's talk about the other big case here, because it's transgender athletes, and people want to know which states are affected and really what the ruling means.
3: Yeah, and this was the first time the nation's highest court has weighed in on that debate over whether transgender girls can compete in girls and women's sports, whether they can be banned. 29 states, Gio, have laws or regulations that ban trans girls from playing. Those are all upheld with today's decision. So that in those places, those policies can continue. And in four of those states specifically, West Virginia, Idaho, Utah, and Arizona, where those laws have been on hold, they can take effect. But the court today said nothing about the 21 other states where trans girls are allowed to compete. Some states like New York, California have laws protecting them to be able to compete. Those can continue as well, but that's going to be a coming legal battle in the next few years, is can those states even allow trans girls to compete? It's going to be an open question.
0: Yeah, it really is. All right, Devin Dwyer, great to have your expert voice on this. Thank you so much. Appreciate you. All right, we're going to have a lot more in the spiral, by the way, on that issue. Let's go ahead and talk now about President Trump's White House ballroom. This is another issue. Stephen Portnoy has more on where things stand with this. Stephen, it is good to see you. So here's the top search right now. East Wing, $500 million ballroom contract. So what do we know about this?
5: Well, look, there's a Washington Post report this morning, Gio, that the White House awarded a no-bid contract to a major construction company that's based in Northern Virginia to build the ballroom. The paper reports the contract was signed last September and that it sidestepped the typical competitive bidding process and that it amounted to $500 million for a project that the president would cost less, $400 million. The Washington Post reported earlier this month that the construction company actually estimates the new East Wing will cost $600 million and that the plan has been for entities funded by taxpayers to pick up just over half of that cost.
0: How does bidding on government contracts actually work? A lot of people want to know that.
5: Well, typically, a federal agency would solicit bids from a variety of firms in a competitive process. And the whole idea here is to keep costs down for taxpayers. But the Washington Post report says what happened in this case was different because it wasn't an agency like the National Park Service that went out to bid. It was the executive residence of the White House, which is exempt from the contracting rules. The Post's report today also indicates that records show President Trump himself was directly involved with negotiating the costs of the project and that the contract involved a non-disclosure agreement. I'll tell you, Gio, we've reached out to the company Clark Construction and the White House about this today. We have not gotten any answers to our questions.
0: Stephen, where does the construction of the ballroom actually stand right now?
5: Well, it's moving along. You know, there's not much the public can see of it if you're standing on Pennsylvania Avenue, but if you can make your way up to the top of the Washington Monument, you'll see that the frame of the structure is now above ground and that work continues. And all this is despite a judge's order halting construction absent congressional authorization, which still has not occurred. That order from the judge has been stayed by an appeals court panel that heard arguments about this nearly a month ago, whether the build should be halted. We're still waiting on their decision.
0: All right, Stephen Portnoy, thank you so much. Appreciate you. So we just ran through your top searches, but what else is on that timeline? Let's get right back over to Maya. All right, Maya, so what else is trending today?
1: Gio, an absolute blockbuster NBA rumor is now confirmed. According to ESPN, LeBron James has notified the Lakers that he will play elsewhere for the 2026-2027 season. Rumors have been swirling for days that the Golden State Warriors were eyeing James and other players. Now people are searching for where he might play next season and how many more years he has in him before he retires. And starting tomorrow, Medicare is officially launching a temporary bridge program to cover popular GLP-1 weight loss drugs like Wegovy and Zepbound. This marks the first time the federal government will help pay for these medications. Now people are turning to search to ask how the program will work, who qualifies, and how to enroll.
0: All right, Maya, thank you so much. Appreciate you. Coming up here, one search always leads to another. We've got that trending topic, but that's just the surface. What those rulings from the high court actually mean for everyday life and the president's legal legacy. The Spiral is up next.
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0: I was recording the Seven Psalms album. Sacred home that day. And I started experiencing hearing loss in my left ear. I had no idea how performing live could be done. It took me years to play with musicians again.
1: The Lord is my engineer. The Lord is the earth I run.
0: It's the most extraordinary tours I've done.
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3: And welcome back to Search. Today's top searches are only part of the story. A simple scroll can sometimes take you down that deep rabbit hole. It's time now for The Spy. And it is the top story of the day, and you are asking a lot of questions about it. It's today's Supreme Court rulings, so we're following your clicks and your curiosity. And it looks like you want to know more about the real-life impact of those decisions and how President Trump is reshaping the legal landscape. So let's break it down. James Sample is here. We also have Mark Updegrove. Thank you both for being here. It is a big, big day for this. So let's start with the actual impact these decisions have. ABC News legal contributor James Sample joins me now with more on this. James, it is great to see you. So the Supreme Court is striking down the Trump administration's executive order on birthright citizenship. So what does this ruling say about the framework of the Constitution?
4: Well, in terms of the framework of the Constitution, Gio, I think what it says most resoundingly and most forcefully is that if you want to amend the Constitution, there's a process to do that. And we've only done it 27 times. And I often point out to people that when you consider that the first 10 amendments or the Bill of Rights came as a package deal, that means that we've only done it 17 times in our nation's history. And then when you consider that prohibition and then the repeal of prohibition essentially cancel each other out, you're really talking about only 15 amendments, and most of them are on relatively minor questions other than the Civil Rights Amendments 13, 14, and 15. So the idea of birthright citizenship being something you could amend merely by the stroke of an executive order, the stroke of an executive pen, today the Supreme Court forcefully rejected that, Gio.
3: And people are also searching right now for more on the ruling on transgender athletes. So what kind of power has the Supreme Court given to states? And what could it mean for trans athletes nationwide who are looking to compete in sports aligned with their gender identity?
4: Gio, I think that the power that the court gave to the states today is the power of deference, which is to say that 29 states have some form of a transgender athlete ban in place. 21 states do not. The court's ruling today doesn't force the hands of the state in any respect. States are allowed, per the today's ruling, to have those bans. They're not required, if they don't have those bans, to adopt them. That question may be coming down the pike soon in the next couple of years. But for now, the Supreme Court's ruling on transgender athletes is essentially that states get to make that decision.
3: Okay, so that is now a state issue. And the court also struck down spending limits on campaign finance rules. So what exactly does this mean as we inch closer to the midterms?
4: Well, the coordination rules with respect to the political parties are somewhat of an anachronism in the sense that so much of the campaign finance regulation regime that existed in the 70s, 80s, and 90s has been overturned and dismantled by the court over the last 25 years that there wasn't really a whole lot left. This was one of the remaining remnants, if you will. And what it said is that candidates and political parties could only coordinate up to a certain degree. The limits on that coordination are now removed. And I think we'll have to see how it plays out in the midterms. But the speculation is that what this will do is channel more spending through the political parties and the candidates, and maybe a little bit less through super PACs, Gio.
3: All right, James Sample, thank you so much for your expert guidance on this. And by the way, a little bit of a shout out to your mom, who apparently watches Searched. We heard that she's a fan. She's calling us the hipster news.
4: She loves it, Gio. Keep up the great work.
3: First time I'm being called a hipster. Mama, thank you so much for watching. Thank you, James. All right, let's bring in presidential historian now, Mark Updegrove, for more on how President Trump has reshaped some of the legal landscape here. Mark, it's good to see you. So remind us, how many Supreme Court justices Trump has appointed, and have we ever seen so many under a different administration?
5: Honored to be on the hipster news, Gio. Good to see you. Donald Trump, in his first term, appointed three Supreme Court justices, Neil Gorsuch, Brett Kavanaugh, and Amy Coney Barrett. That is a lot by any standard. The most we have seen in modern history came from Richard Nixon between 1969 and 1971, when he appointed four Supreme Court justices. During the two terms of Dwight Eisenhower during the 1950s, he appointed five Supreme Court justices. So Donald Trump, in his first term in office, effectively appointed one-third of the Supreme Court and added to the three conservative judges, making this six-member supermajority that we now see on the Supreme Court, Gio.
3: Mark, having that many justices appointed by a single president, what kind of influence does that have on high-profile issues like the ones we just saw and other cases to come in the future?
5: You know, major, in this case, you know, it has a major impact. And Trump has wanted to expand presidential power during the course of his administration. You can appoint a justice. You can't determine how that justice will rule. But these justices appointed by Trump have been reliably conservative. I talked about Dwight Eisenhower and the fact that he appointed five justices to the Supreme Court when he retired from the presidency. When he left, he said, "I made two mistakes in the presidency. Both are sitting on the Supreme Court." They were not reliably conservative. But we've seen with these appointees from Trump that they do the bidding of the Trump administration by and large, given the supermajority that we see on the court, Gio.
3: Mark, the rulings that we've seen this week, they essentially expand a lot of presidential powers. So, yeah, so President Trump now has more powers. But what does that also mean for future presidents?
5: If they are upheld, you're absolutely right. This expands not only the presidential power of Donald Trump, but presumably going forward, any of Trump's successors, right? This just expands the executive powers in our government. And we have seen both the judicial and legislative branches essentially support the expanded powers of the executive branch. So this is very much in keeping with the Trump agenda, Gio, but we could easily see a change of party in the White House in the next administration. And that would mean that they, too, have expanded powers in the presidency.
3: Mark, before we let you go here, you're a historian, so I want to ask you this. Can you explain the connection to slavery and birthright citizenship?
5: Yes, Gio. The 14th Amendment to the Constitution, which essentially created birthright citizenship, was put into place in 1868, after the Civil War. And it effectively allowed enslaved people to be citizens of our country. That was essentially the impetus for the 14th Amendment to the Constitution that was upheld by the Supreme Court with this decision today.
3: Who needs a chat AI chat bot when we have Mark Updegrove right here for all of the information? Mark, thank you so much. Appreciate having you here.
5: Good to see you, Gio. Thanks
3: Likewise.
5: So much.
3: All right, still ahead here, might be at the top of your feed, but what's the vibe? We've got your top pop culture and entertainment searches with Roxy Diaz, including the biopic that's just broken a major record. The Vibe Check is next.
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10: And it is time now for our vibe check, a look at what's buzzing in entertainment and pop culture. And our Roxy Diaz joins me now for more on what's trending on your feeds. 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
11: It's such a hipster vibe here today, Gio. I gotta tell you. Let me tell you what's going on. Hollywood director Carl Rynch has been sentenced to prison after being convicted of defrauding Netflix. Now, Rynch will spend 30 months in prison after he was found guilty of using $11 million on lavish expenses like a Ferrari, a Rolls Royce, and cryptocurrency. The $11 million was supposed to be used to finance a television show that never got finished. Now, actor Keanu Reeves wrote the judge a letter asking for leniency on behalf of Rynch, who directed the film 47 Ronin. Prosecutors wanted 5 years. Rynch will only serve 2.5 years. Now, the Olsen twins, Mary-Kate and Ashley, are making a rare public appearance. They came out to support their brother, Trent, who got married to Alexis Armistead. The ceremony was held in the Hollywood Hills back in May. Trent sharing these personal photos on his Instagram. The pictures show the whole crew together, Elizabeth Olsen with her husband, Robbie Arnett, half-siblings Courtney and Jake, Mary-Kate cozied up to the bride, and a flower girl, Ashley, standing between her husband, Louis Eisner, and their dad. Now, Elliot Page has quietly been getting hooked on boxing. Well, he's now dropping the receipts with a video on Instagram. Take a look at this video of him inside of a ring. He's training at the Gleason's Gym. That's exactly where Muhammad Ali used to work out at. Now, Page credits his coach, Nolan, for the mental side of the sport, but not just the technical side. Now, the actor also stars in the highly anticipated movie, The Odyssey. I can't wait to see that. It hits theaters next month, but Page's ripped physique has nothing to do with the film. His role in The Odyssey is of Sinon, a strategist and liar who talks his way into the Trojans' trust. Now, that's brains over brawn casting for you, all right? And the Michael Jackson biopic has just dethroned Oppenheimer, pulling in $977 million worldwide against Oppenheimer's $965 million record. It's already Lionsgate's third highest domestic grosser of all time. The film also reunited Jackson's streaming numbers, pushing Thriller back into the Billboard 200 top 10. And Gio, I got a chance to speak to Nia Long, who portrayed Michael Jackson's mother, Catherine. I asked her how it felt to be a part of the film. Take a look.
12: I'm just happy for Michael. You know, Michael has influenced almost everyone in this room at some point in time. And the film is really a celebration of his legacy and his music. And just watching Jafar embody his uncle and bring the character to life and give us a minute to fantasize about what it was like.
11: Such a great moment. So happy for the entire Jackson family and everybody that was a part of that film. Gio?
10: I mean, I've got to see it because everyone is still talking about this movie. I know.
11: You haven't seen it?
10: I haven't seen it. It's
11: shame
10: crazy.
11: On you.
10: I know.
11: Shame
10: I
11: on
10: know.
11: You.
10: I know.
11: Shame on you.
10: Got to watch it. Come to New York so we can watch it together, okay?
11: Okay. Right. Coming in 2 weeks. Now, nah, holding you up to that. Nah, there you go.
10: There you go. All right, Rox, thank you so much. All right, I'm Gio Benitez. This is Searched on ABC News Live, where your questions meet real answers. We're going to leave you with what's trending right now on abcnews.com. 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Have a good one.
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21: I'm Stephanie Ramos in Anchorage, Alaska, flying with the National Guard and the U.S. Army. 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
22: I'm Andrew Dimbert in New York right now on ABC News Live reports. Landmark rulings. The Supreme Court today handing down major decisions on birthright citizenship and transgender athletes. Plus, feeling the heat. Dangerous high temperatures hitting the Midwest, South, and East Coast this week. And what investigators are saying about not one but two close calls at JFK Airport that happened just hours apart. Also, a possible royal reunion as Prince Harry says he's looking at options to bring his family to the UK. And King James's next move, what LeBron is saying about leaving the Lakers. Your ABC News Live Top 5 starts right now. Leading the top five stories we're following right now, the Supreme Court issuing some landmark rulings on the final day.
23: From ABC News. Davis, anchor Prime, streaming weeknights on ABC News Live. Before closing out the current term, the Supreme Court issued decisions on remaining cases. In one of the biggest, justices blocked President Trump's executive order to end birthright citizenship. ABC News legal contributor James Sample says it reaffirms people born in the U.S. are U.S. citizens under the 14th Amendment.
24: This is a ruling that was an issue that was never a close question. Every single court that looked at this executive order said it was unconstitutional. Today's ruling is not just a victory for birthright citizenship, it's a victory for the principle that you cannot rewrite the 14th Amendment with the stroke of an executive pen.
23: In another closely watched case, the Supreme Court upheld a ban on trans athletes from playing in women and girls sports. Here's ABC's Devin Dwyer.
25: 29 states that have similar laws as West Virginia will continue to stand. And I will note that 21 states don't have bans on transgender athletes. Those are unaffected by this decision, but certainly a blow to that transgender community and student athletes on this last day of Pride Month.
23: Indirect talks to finalize a peace deal between U.S. and Iran took place in Qatar today. U.S. delegates met with mediators, but not with Iranian officials. Following last week's back-to-back earthquakes in Venezuela, officials say the death toll has risen with nearly 2,000 confirmed deaths. ABC's James Longman is in Venezuela.
26: The devastation is near absolute. Either every building completely demolished or very badly damaged. Rescue crews are still picking through the rubble. There is hope here that maybe, possibly, survivors might be found. A real danger, though, of unstable buildings coming down on these ongoing rescue operations, but increasingly now, with more bodies being pulled out, this is a recovery operation.
23: ESPN confirms that LeBron James told the LA Lakers he will continue his career, but elsewhere where he lands is still undecided. You're listening to ABC News.
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7: Republican Representative Thomas Kane Jr. of New Jersey returning to Capitol Hill today following a nearly four-month absence due to a medical issue. Kane, in remarks on the House floor, says he was diagnosed with depression.
8: The doctors recommended that I remain in the hospital to address my illness. They explained to me that this would be the fastest way to recovery. And to be honest, I was hesitant. I didn't think that I had time for it.
7: Kane missed more than 100 votes during his absence and is up for re-election. NASA forced to scrub the first-of-its-kind mission to rescue a satellite losing orbit at an alarming rate. The cancellation due to bad weather.
11: Even the launch of the Lynx satellite repair robot is unusual. Instead of being sent up vertically from a traditional launch pad, it's loaded into a rocket and dropped from the belly of what used to be an Air Canada passenger jet. Gonhee Lee heads the aerospace company behind Lynx.
12: Just a few months ago, this spacecraft was a conceptual drawing.
11: Now it's set for its first job, grabbing hold of the Swift Space Telescope and hoisting it higher into orbit before it falls into Earth's atmosphere and burns up. Jim Ryan, ABC News.
7: Uber and Waymo ending their partnership in Phoenix. Uber announced it's been collaborating with other companies to develop its own autonomous cars. Waymo will continue to operate in the city, offering robo-taxis through its own app. Michelle Franz and ABC News.
27: By various different rescue teams. A moment ago, there was a group of Spanish rescue workers here, and they are on these sort of mountains of debris, trying to hear for any sounds to kind of get people out. And there have been these extraordinary survival stories. I spoke to one mother in a hospital bed. She managed to keep her 18-day-old baby alive for 30 hours. Others have survived for more than 100 hours. But at this point, I think, sadly, it's becoming more of a recovery operation and less of a rescue operation. We're just seeing more and more body bags being lined up, bodies being found in the rubble. And right now, whilst we've had 1,700 people confirmed to have died, there are still thousands missing. Guys.
28: A tragedy indeed, James. Thank you. And rounding out our top five, Republican New Jersey Congressman Tom Keene returning to Capitol Hill today after a near four-month absence. The congressman says he was battling depression and that his diagnosis led to an extended hospital stay.
8: As the over 48 million of my fellow Americans being treated for this illness have come to discover, there is no timeline for healing. There is no timeline for recovery. Only the work of getting better, one day at a time. Today, I am grateful that I listened to my doctors.
28: Keene went on to say he's healthier, stronger, and excited to return to work that he loves. He did not answer questions from reporters. The Republican congressman won an uncontested primary earlier this month. In tonight's deep dive, we're taking a closer look at those landmark rulings today from the Supreme Court. Joining me now with more is ABC contributor and law professor at the University of Baltimore, Kim Whaley. Kim, let's start with today's big decision, the Supreme Court rejecting Trump's attempt to end birthright citizenship. What do you make of the court's decision there?
29: Well, I think it was expected. The Constitution's really clear in the 14th Amendment that all means all. And really, the Trump administration struggled at oral argument to concoct a maneuver around the plain language. Chief Justice Roberts, in his majority opinion, went back to the common law of England and essentially said, you know, denying formerly enslaved people or enslaved people birthright citizenship was an aberration of what the law has been for a very long time. So this is, a win really for the Constitution and the plain reading of the Constitution, and should give millions of people some comfort moving forward that this is not the kind of right or guarantee that's at risk in this moment.
28: Kim, does this decision settle once and for all whether a president can end birthright citizenship through executive order?
29: You know, Justice Kavanaugh, in his concurring opinion, sort of gives a nod to Congress to maybe create some exceptions to the birthright citizenship guarantee of the 14th Amendment because Congress had sort of ratified that in a statute. So unfortunately, Andrew, it's hard to say that there won't be more attempts to outmaneuver this, but it's all the opinions are, I think almost 100 pages. So really, the Chief Justice did his best, I think, to put this one to rest, but you never know. And creative lawyers make creative arguments.
28: The court also upholding state bans on transgender athletes. Attorneys for the athletes argue that this was a narrow loss and that the fight will continue. Do you agree?
29: This is another one that I think the majority just said, again, Justice Kavanaugh, that this is up to the United States Congress. This is under Title IX. And Justice Kavanaugh said, listen, at the time this was enacted, it was in the 1970s, where there was a real disparity in men and women's sports funding based on biological sex. So this is one, there was a constitutional argument raised that wasn't entirely settled. I think this is one that is settled for now. But again, this Congress could come back and amend the statute under a different administration in a different configuration in Congress.
28: And the court also rolled back limits on the amount of money political parties can send in coordination with individual candidates for federal office. The limits were enacted by Congress after the Watergate scandal, but the majority ruled they restrict free speech.
29: Yeah, so essentially, there's a $7,000 cap on making donations to candidates directly. And what the court said is you can make donations through a political party that goes up to $500,000. And in theory, according to Justice Kagan's dissent, earmark those donations for certain candidates. So this is not a win for democracy. It's not a win for voters. And it's really not a win for the authority of Congress to enact reasonable restrictions to keep the power of elections in the hands of regular people and not big donors, which amount to corporations and billionaires. So this was really unfortunate, but one, again, that was expected given this majority's real, support, frankly, for the rights of voters and free and fair elections that have the people in power and not those in power securing power.
28: Looking ahead, what issues are you keeping your eye on for the next Supreme Court term?
29: Well, what we're seeing over and over is this concentration of executive power. As you know, we've also seen the court this week overrule 100 years of precedent that allowed Congress to constrain the powers of the presidency. This dates back to 2024 when the court manufactured criminal immunity for presidents. I think this is something that voters really need to think about when they go to the polls moving forward. How much power do we want concentrated in one of the three branches? So as a constitutional law scholar, that's what I'm always looking for. That and, how much is the court going to uphold individual rights over the rights of those in power, again, moving forward into the fall?
28: Kim Whaley, thank you.
29: Thank you.
28: Coming up, LeBron James has another decision to make where the NBA superstar is expected to play after leaving Los Angeles.
1: 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Two, when it's time, just say, play Hot Mics on TuneIn. 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
28: More than 160 million Americans across 32 states are under heat alerts. Temperatures hovered in the 90s today in Chicago, but humidity pushed the feel-like temperatures above 100 degrees. This is all part of a massive heat wave stretching from the Great Lakes to the Gulf Coast tonight. Samara Theodore is here tracking it all. Samara.
32: Yeah, check out these temperatures. So on the East Coast, temperatures will feel like the triple digits. This comes as a shock to the system for a lot of us because you got to think about it. The top of the week, places like Boston were feeling like the mid-70s. By Wednesday, feeling like 102. Our nation's capital feeling like 110. And then you shift a little farther west to the Midwest. Triple digit temperatures is what it'll feel like as well. 105 on Wednesday in Chicago, 106 in St. Louis, 109 on Friday in Memphis. And the thing about it is very little relief is coming overnight. These are the temperatures we're expecting overnight. So Friday morning, New York is waking up to temperatures in the low 80s. So we're hitting the ground running here. As a result of all this heat, the fact that it is a rare long duration event, little relief overnight means that we now have an extreme risk when it comes to the heat for anyone living in that purple shaded color there. And it's not just the heat, it's the wildfires as well. Anyone that is living in the hot pink, Steamboat Springs, Breckenridge, Glen Rock, Cheyenne, Telluride, down to Winslow, Pueblo, we have a red flag warning in place. What does that mean? It means that winds are gusting 40 miles per hour. Humidity is down to 8 to 15%, ample dry fuel. And what does all that mean? That means that the environment is much like a tinderbox, so you have to be very mindful and very careful. Back to you.
28: Oh, it's that time again. Time for tonight's social story. That's where we post three stories on our social media and you decide what we cover. Today's choices: Harry breaks his silence on the royal family, student loan changes coming, and how to beat funflation. With 48% of the vote, you chose Harry breaks his silence on the royal family. Prince Harry is considering, quote, every available option to bring his wife and kids to the UK for a visit due to security concerns. The prince is planning to head back home in July, but a spokesperson now says there's concern about whether appropriate and proportionate protective security will be in place for his family during their visit. Prince Harry had previously said he doesn't feel safe traveling to the UK with his family without protection after his automatic security was removed when he stepped down from being a working royal. And take a moment to scan the QR code on your screen. Each day we post the social story on the ABC News Live Instagram page. Your vote could help pick what we cover tomorrow. Well, America's 250th birthday is now just days away, and we are marking the celebration with stories stitched into American history, including a riveting invention you might even be wearing right now. Blue jeans were created in the U.S. more than 150 years ago with a very specific purpose. ABC's Deborah Roberts shares the story that all starts with a man named Levi.
33: Few things define America quite like blue jeans. For more than 150 years, denim has been woven into the American culture. Since the 1800s, when immigrant Levi Strauss patented small rivets to make the durable fabric practical.
34: And that created the Levi 501 and the modern blue jean.
33: Early on, denim was a staple for miners, enslaved people, and farm workers.
35: Tracy Panik, historian at Levi Strauss & Company and director of the archives, and we are here
32: at our headquarters in San Francisco. This is where we store our vintage Levi's. So what we're looking at is the earliest Levi's in our archives. This piece dates back to 1872, 1873. These pants were originally called waist overalls. And for many of the workers that were using these, they would pass them on and let the next person wear them, and they could be used over and over again.
33: But American jeans would only evolve over the years, becoming the essential wardrobe piece for protesters, music rebels, and superstars.
34: One of the things that we really focus on is putting Levi's in the center of culture. And when we talk about being in the center of culture, that means sometimes we want to show up in big and iconic ways with iconic partners.
33: Denim really was the uniform of the struggling class. I mean, it goes back to slavery. It goes back to the miners, to the factory workers. How is it that it can make this leap now to luxury designers?
34: We think of denim as a category, one of the most elastic that one can think of. And it's pretty unique that you can have a brand that can show up on runways, but also can show up in your neighborhood and actually make sense.
33: Today, the fabric which once defined the working class, now a centerpiece for luxury fashion.
0: Our thanks to Deborah Roberts, and be sure to tune in for our 24-hour special, Disney Celebrates America 250, this Saturday. We'll be live all day long right here on ABC News Live. Well, coming up here on ABC News Live, the new major student loan changes taking effect tomorrow, what millions of borrowers need to know. But first, LeBron James leaving the Lakers, but staying in the game, where he could bring his talents next.
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1: Well, we've got major news coming out of the NBA. Basketball superstar LeBron James will not be returning to the Los Angeles Lakers next season. LeBron, now 41 years old, has spent the last 8 years playing in LA and will now hit free agency to find a new home for his 24th season in the league. Joining me now is Anscape senior culture reporter Justin Tinsley. Justin, tons of speculation already over potential landing spots for LeBron. Where do you think he'll go next, and why is it the Miami Heat? I'm just kidding. I'm a Heat fan, but where do you think he goes?
2: Well, I mean, Miami's a possibility. LeBron James reportedly told his agent, Rich Paul of Clutch Sports, that talk to everyone around the league who may be interested before he makes his final decision. So once again, everything is at play on the table. And this is once again why, more than anyone in NBA history, perhaps sports history, LeBron James commands free agency like no one before him and perhaps no one after him. And this is the summer chaos that has become a LeBron tradition every couple of years.
1: You know, the Lakers, they got Luka. So the big question is, why leave at all? Why leave the Lakers?
2: Well, I think both sides came to understand that the Lakers wanted to move forward with Luka Doncic and Austin Reeves as their centerpieces. And LeBron wanted the opportunity to just pursue a championship elsewhere. Not that he didn't necessarily believe he couldn't win in L.A., but certain times you understand when it's time to walk away and move somewhere else. And one thing with LeBron, throughout the course of his entire career, he will always play his contracts out, which gives him the ultimate leverage during free agency to make the best decision for him, his family, and the ultimate pursuit for another championship, which is what you're seeing right here.
1: LeBron's the NBA's all-time leading scorer, perhaps the greatest to ever play the game. What does a move, wherever it is, next, what does it mean for his legacy?
2: I think for him, it just shows that he marches to the beat of his own drum. A lot of people will say that he never played his entire career with one franchise. But the thing about LeBron is he never forced his way out of any franchise. As I said earlier, he's played all of his contracts out and he's won wherever he's gone. That's not the guarantee that this new team he plays for, he's guaranteed a championship, but he won in Cleveland, he won in Miami, he won in L.A., and now we just have to see what this next chapter, perhaps his last, may look like.
1: And that's what I wanted to ask you right there. Do you think that this will be LeBron's final season in the NBA? And if it is, will we see that sort of farewell tour that we've seen with, like, Derek Jeter, Kobe Bryant, and some other big names in sports?
2: Here's the thing. No one really knows if this is his last season, because when you look at his last season, when we played for the Lakers, when Luka and AR were out for an extended period of time, he was the top dog once again on that team. And the Lakers played amazing from basically the end of February to the start of April. So he showed that he can still command a team and lead a team. But you got to think, if he plays for a 24th season this year and he plays well, you got to think he wants to play for a nice round 25th season, which sounds crazy to say that he could potentially play a quarter century in the NBA. So I wouldn't rule out this 24th season being his last just yet.
1: Justin, real quick, in other NBA news, two-time Finals MVP Kawhi Leonard has just been traded from the LA Clippers back to the Toronto Raptors. What do you make of this move by Toronto? Why do this?
2: I think Toronto was tired of being a meddling franchise in the Eastern Conference. You know, they made the playoffs this year, but they got bounced early. They felt they needed a superstar caliber player to help lead that team to whatever the next chapter is. And why not get your Finals MVP from 2019? And if you're Kawhi, you really wanted to get out of LA. There were a lot of off-the-court stories about business dealings that may or may not have happened, but also that Clippers team hadn't won a playoff series since 2021. So they just swapped players, and we'll have to see where it goes. There's a nice nucleus there in Toronto, and you got to think Drake the rapper is probably ecstatic because he loved it when Kawhi was in Toronto.
1: You know, it's been a really interesting and fun off season, and there's more to come. Justin, thank you. And a heartbreak in Wimbledon today for tennis legend Serena Williams.
3: Oh, yeah. She did. And that's the game winner.
4: 6-3, 6-7, 6-3.
3: It's Maya Joint's moment on center court. And Serena Williams return ends in defeat, but not in failure.
1: In her first singles match in nearly 4 years, Serena was defeated by 20-year-old Maya Joy.

0: Going from Australia. It won't be the last fans will see of her at Wimbledon. Serena and her sister Venus were given wildcard invites to compete in doubles. Her doubles match is set for this Thursday. Coming up here on ABC News Live, a quick history lesson on the battles of Lexington and Concord as we approach America's 250th. Stay with us.
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33: Reporting from San Diego, California, on the Artemis II splashdown, I'm Will Reed. Wherever the story is, we'll take you there. You're streaming ABC News Live.
34: Welcome back. Some other headlines we're following this hour. Today, the Supreme Court struck down President Trump's executive order attempting to end birthright citizenship. The ruling reaffirming more than a century of legal precedent and tradition that babies born on American soil are automatically U.S. citizens. This decision is a blow to Trump, who had argued children born to unlawful immigrants should not qualify for citizenship. Arizona Senator Ruben Gallego is reportedly under federal investigation for suspected campaign finance violations. Gallego, a Democrat, allegedly used campaign funds to fly his family to the Caribbean, Miami, Nantucket, and Puerto Rico. He's also being accused of using campaign funds to pay for child care. In a video posted online, Gallego says he's being targeted by the Justice Department because he, quote, holds the Trump administration accountable. A former aide to President Bill Clinton, appearing in a closed-door interview with the House Oversight Committee today, Doug Band was questioned as part of the ongoing investigations into convicted sex offender Jeffrey Epstein. According to sources, Band repeatedly told lawmakers he could not recall his involvement on several topics related to Epstein. Sources also say Band had no information that Clinton ever visited the so-called Epstein Island. Now to a closely watched Democratic primary in Colorado today that could signal how much momentum progressives are gaining after recent wins in New York City. In Denver, longtime Congresswoman Diana DeGette is facing her toughest challenge.
35: From ABC News, I'm Michelle Franzen. Sweltering temperatures and humidity smothering much of the nation's midsection from Minneapolis to the Gulf Coast and moving to the east. Heat alerts will coincide with outdoor July 4th celebrations. The heat index in Houston expected to hit 105, and in New York City, Mayor Zoran Mamdani announcing that the city will open cooling centers. He also urged people to check on their neighbors.
36: With humidity, it will feel even hotter, with a heat index that could peak around 112 degrees. If the forecast holds, this could be the hottest 4th of July since 2010.
35: The Supreme Court issued major decisions today, including rejecting President Trump's efforts to rescind birthright citizenship that affirms babies born in the U.S. are U.S. citizens under the 14th Amendment. NBA great LeBron James is not hanging up his laces yet, but ESPN confirmed James is leaving the L.A. Lakers, who he's played for record 23 seasons for the NBA, but hasn't announced what team he'll play for next. This is a
37: position to keep the governorship in Democratic hands.
38: Taken together, these races will help answer a broader question. Are Democratic voters sticking with the old guard, or are they ushering in a new generation of leadership willing to push the party to the left? Andrew?
34: Avery, thank you. Well, major changes are coming for millions of Americans and their federal student loan plans. Starting July 1st, the Trump administration is putting an end to a Biden-era repayment program, which means borrowers have to switch to new plans. ABC's Rena Roy has more on what borrowers need to know.
0: A major shakeup for the federal student loan program, which will affect millions of borrowers across the country. The changes go into effect July 1st and will mean some Americans, especially those who are lower income, will face higher monthly payments on their student loans. Other borrowers will face new limits on loans. The Trump administration calling it the biggest overhaul to the student loan program in decades. One of the biggest changes, the end of a Biden-era repayment program called SAVE, which was funded by taxpayer money. About 7 million borrowers are currently enrolled in that program and now have 90 days to switch to a new plan.
1: It's not your neighbor's job to repay your loan. It's your job to repay your loan. But there are tools available to help you to make sure that you have a manageable payment.
0: There will also now be a cap on how much money graduate students can borrow. Before, they could borrow up to the cost of their tuition and fees. Critics say this could deter people from pursuing higher education.
2: And those students are going to be forced to look for alternate sources of financing, forced to borrow less, or may end up foregoing graduate education altogether.
0: Now, the Education Department has created a repayment calculator on its website where students can calculate monthly bills and compare plans. Borrowers can apply for one of the two new plans on studentaid.gov. Andrew?
34: Irina, very helpful information there. Thank you. And we're just days away from the 250th anniversary of the signing of the Declaration of Independence. But it was in April of 1775 at the battles of Lexington and Concord that the British Redcoats came to learn the Minutemen would not go down without a fight. RJ O'Brien has more.
3: To the front! March!
4: Yep. These men are getting ready to start a revolution. And so are we. It's a little different than this day 251 years ago. There's a narrator now.
5: What happened on this day changed everything.
4: And a few more spectators. But the place is the same.
6: We're marching with the Minutemen.
4: Minuteman National Historic Park, spanning the sites of the battles of Lexington and Concord on a rainy Patriots Day, the anniversary of what Ralph Waldo Emerson called the shot heard round the world that started the American Revolution right here. What happens next is just about as it looked then. The British had already opened fire in Lexington, but the colonists hadn't. And across this bridge, they go musket to musket once more.
7: And then the colonial militia reforms here in Concord and meet the British
5: now
7: here.
5: The British have opened fire.
7: The British opened fire. And the colonists, you see it there, are ordered to return fire. And that order, those are the first shots of the revolution.
4: In seemingly an instant, the battle was over, but our war for independence had only just begun. A reminder of the fight from which our country was born. And a story of courage that 24-year-old Jacob Schiller has spent most of his life trying to keep alive.
8: Yes, I've always loved history. I grew up surrounded by it.
4: A recent graduate of the University of Massachusetts, Jacob dreams of becoming a history teacher. But this is his classroom, too.
7: You're here to teach these people.
8: Yes.
9: There's insurmountable value to experiencing what it was like to be one of those provincial militia from the day of.
7: Mm.
9: Walking where they walked, it gives you just a better sense of what it is.
7: It's the country's 250th anniversary. Why is it important to bring this history alive for the next generation?
9: Well, history is very important for our nation. This is what built our nation, so we must remember what built our nation. That's what the park's here to do. They're here to preserve as much of it as they can and show as much of it as they can to the public.
4: All around, you can't help but notice the kids defying the drizzle, trying to reach out and touch our history.
10: For me, history entered through the imagination. It always breaks my heart, you know, when people say, like, I hated history in school, all the memorization. It's like, well, that's part of it, but it's not. History is stories about people.
4: That's why veteran park ranger Jim Hollister and his wife make these colonial clothes themselves.
10: Made a lot of waistcoats and breeches. So, yeah, we're probably talking at least a few thousand on fabric.
11: How many waistcoats are in your house right now?
10: I think eight.
11: Eight?
10: Yeah, something like that.
11: What do you do with all of them?
10: I wear them in different occasions. When I dress up in clothing like this, you know, I'm telling my audience in so many words, when you look at me, think of them. You know, they can't speak for themselves anymore.
11: And you feel a weight of historic responsibility.
10: Absolutely. You know, how do you want to be remembered? You know, how do you want people to speak about you 200 years from now or 250 years from now?
5: Make way.
4: A responsibility that can help mold the next generation, explains the park superintendent, Simone Montalioni.
12: If they are having these experiences when they're children, then when they come back as adults and they think about National Park Service sites or other historic nonprofit organizations that are managing these wonderful, important places that tell our history, the good, the bad, and the ugly, then this is something that's going to continue to carry forward for generations. This was not something that just happened for a year or two and then wrapped up independence in a way we went as a new nation. So there was a lot of sacrifices, and those sacrifices can be better understood when you actually come to the places where it happened.
11: Is all of this yours?
9: So yes, all of this is mine.
4: For a volunteer reenactor, bringing history to life is a sacrifice too. The average getup can cost in the thousands of dollars. Much of Jacob's was made by his mom, also a reenactor.
11: This is a family business.
9: Yes.
11: You pass it down
9: to
11: generation.
9: The hobby itself, as it stands, was developed during the bicentennial. Initially, nobody thought this was going to last more than a few years past the bicentennial, but it was a ton of fun. And so people kept doing it year after year, and it became a family affair.
11: You're keeping history alive through the generations.
9: Correct.
11: You're going to pass it down to your kids.
9: Hopefully so.
11: Does it feel like a public service?
10: Absolutely. So what I love to see is when I'm having those conversations and, you know, you see the sort of squinty nods, like, yeah, right, I can understand this. They leave happy. Like, they feel like they understand their place in history. You know, they've learned about the past, but they understand where they are now.
4: History is human. And so are the people who love it so much they'd trek through a field in Massachusetts, fire a musket in the rain to honor those who sacrificed to give birth to our country. Inspired, we wanted to try to capture that feeling of living history for ourselves at the spot that kicked off the battles of Lexington and Concord. Boston's Old North Church, where on a night much like this in 1775, the church's caretaker, Robert Newman, and sea captain John Pulling climbed up to its steeple and hung two lanterns, a signal devised by Paul Revere to show the British were coming. One, if they were traveling by land, two, if by sea. Revere and a network of others would then ride into history, warning the colonists around Lexington and Concord the Redcoats were on the march to capture their weapons.
13: Old North Church, in some ways, is a museum inside a church and a church inside a museum.
11: There are so many Americans who probably know the name of it right offhand, but have never been inside here to see how majestic it really is.
13: Yeah, I mean, Old North Church is America's church.
4: So we asked Old North Church's executive director, Nikki Stewart, to help us recreate that famous moment of American courage. Walking in Robert Newman's footsteps all the way up that centuries-old creaky staircase. Lanterns in hand, past the church bells, to what was once one of the highest points in colonial Boston.
14: You can see the rooftops.
4: The steeple. And as if Paul Revere was waiting right across the river, we hung our lanterns.
11: You would have been able to see them from far away.
13: Our nation's first act of resistance.
4: You see those two waving through the window? That's us.
13: It was an act of treason. It was a secret signal.
11: Yeah.
13: So they just shined long enough to be seen.
4: Our own little reenactment, bringing history to life.
15: Our thanks to Jay for that.
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16: You shouldn't be trying to steal my house.
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27: America's 250th. 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
28: Who's got what it takes to be a Dancing with the Stars pro?
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30: 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I'm underwhelmed.
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32: It was 100% the wrong choice.
28: Let the fiercest dance battle begin.
33: All you got to do is go, what's up?
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33: Go practice. Yeah!
32: Not ask me how much longer.
39: How much longer, mamacita?
32: Bambi?
40: What do we do?
32: The wrong egg.
41: No more sad sack. Full on fun sack.
40: That's what I'm talking about.
42: This isn't the Wonderland I grew up with. 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
44: What have we done?
45: 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Welcome to my
46: Wonderland. Wicked Wonderland. Right, wait.
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48: I was recording the Seven Psalms album. The sacred home. And I started experiencing hearing loss in my left ear. I had no idea how performing live could be done. It took me years to play with musicians again.
49: 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The Lord is the earth I run.
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34: Time now for our medical checkup. The FDA recently expanded treatment options for kids who were recently diagnosed with type 1 diabetes. It's a drug called Tzield, and it works to delay the progression of the disease. Over 2 million Americans live with the condition, including over 300,000 kids. Let's bring in ABC News medical correspondent Dr. Darian Sutton for more. Yeah, this is something that means a lot to me. I was diagnosed with type 1 diabetes as a child, and my understanding is that, you know, detecting it earlier or preventing it or just later in life can be really beneficial. So tell us about this drug.
0: It can be truly beneficial, making a big difference in a child's life and adolescent's life where this diagnosis commonly happens. So this is the first immune-mediated medication that can alter the course of type 1 diabetes. And as you said, delay the onset of the diagnosis by 2 years or more. As a reminder for those at home who might not know the difference, type 1 diabetes is an autoimmune disease, whereas type 2 diabetes, which you typically hear about more, is more associated with adults and associated with obesity, whereas type 1 diabetes is when your immune system mistakenly attacks healthy insulin-producing cells. That leads to a reduction in insulin. It leaves blood sugar high, and the complications then follow that. Tzield, or teplizumab, is an immune therapy. It uses antibodies that have been engineered, and it essentially blunts or pauses the body's inappropriate attack on healthy pancreatic cells, and that provides time, not only delaying the diagnosis, but delaying the time that a child or an adolescent would need to do insulin injections, glucose checks, and most importantly, allowing, for example, young children to reach their developmental milestones before this diagnosis. This is a 2-week IV infusion medication that is now, as you said, expanding in terms of access for those in need.
34: And could be a game changer because those kids can have a sort of normal childhood for a little bit longer before they have to give themselves insulin. All right, so who's eligible for this drug? How does the screening process work?
0: Well, Tzield is now FDA approved to delay the progression of type 1 diabetes for those at the earliest stages. Often, for those, initially it was approved for those before symptoms developed, and now it's at the very beginning stages when you start to have symptoms. So screening is really important here. It involves a blood test to look for those abnormal antibodies that are associated with diabetes. And the researchers and the makers, they recommend screening those who are high risk. That includes children or young adults or adolescents who have a first-degree relative with a diagnosis of type 1 diabetes, or first-degree relatives with other autoimmune diseases like celiacs, Hashimoto's, or Graves' disease. And although it's important, the screening is important, but 90% of those who get a diagnosis of type 1 diabetes have no family history. So researchers are working on understanding how screening can work on a broad basis.
34: And sometimes it can take time before a child realizes they even have diabetes. What are the warning signs parents need to look for?
0: You're absolutely right. It's a tremendous amount of time. This can be a difficult conversation because sometimes diabetes can mask or look like other types of illnesses and confuse families and parents who are trying to find answers for their child. So some important symptoms to pay attention to include extreme thirst or frequent urination. That's associated to that dehydrating process that comes with diabetes, unexplained weight loss, increased appetite, sometimes complications like blurred vision, and increased risk of infections for infants, for example, diaper rashes, for young children, sometimes yeast infections, and unexplained GI symptoms like stomach pain, nausea, or vomiting. If you notice any one or more than one of these symptoms, it's important to talk to your doctor to get the basic screening test and to rule out other causes that can lead to these symptoms.
34: All right, Dr. Darian Sutton, appreciate you breaking that down for us. All right, coming up here on ABC News Live, Steal Across America, how one organization is honoring the victims of 9/11 as they work to ensure we never forget that tragic day.
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34: As we mark 250 years of American independence, this week, one nonprofit is on a nationwide mission to make sure every generation recognizes the selfless courage and service of first responders who gave their lives on September 11th, 2001. To mark 25 years since that fateful day, the Tunnel to Towers Foundation launched Steel Across America, bringing a 16,000-pound steel beam recovered from the World Trade Center to communities across the country, offering the public a rare opportunity to experience history firsthand. Joining me now is Stephen Siller Jr. He's the son of a fallen September 11th firefighter, as well as the manager of the Tunnel to Towers Foundation's In Line of Duty program. Stephen, thanks for being on with us. Right now, the tour is in L.A. You're making 35 stops, I believe, leading up to the 25th anniversary this September. Tell us about your dad and how much this experience means to you personally.
33: So on September 11th, 2001, my father, FDNY firefighter Stephen Siller, was actually off duty. He loved being a fireman. It was his passion in life, so he always carried a scanner on him. And he heard the call come over the radio that the towers had been struck by a plane. So immediately he turned his car around and drove to his firehouse, Squad 1. When he got there, he realized his unit had already responded. So he grabbed his gear, threw it in his truck, and started to make his way to the World Trade Center. He was stopped at the Brooklyn Battery Tunnel. They were only allowing emergency vehicles through. So he grabbed about 75 pounds of gear out of his truck and ran through the Brooklyn Battery Tunnel 2 miles to the South Tower of the World Trade Center, where he ultimately lost his life. And in the wake of that, the Tunnel to Towers Foundation was started.
34: You have a group of first responders there right behind you. How's the response to the tour been so far? What do you want people to take away from this?
33: The response has been unbelievable. You'll see behind me, we have a bunch of firefighters, FDNY guys, and LAFD. These are an incredible community. They stretch across the entire country. The FDNY guys show up here, and LAFD is there for everything. The way our first responders and our military service members connect is unbelievable, and we see it at every stop on the Steel Across America tour.
34: Stephen, what's been the most memorable part of the tour for you so far?
33: There were a lot of beautiful moments, although one really stuck with me, and it was back in New York at our very first stop. There was a fireman whose whole unit was killed on September 11th. And when he walked up to that steel, he was so overwhelmed. He was hugging it and crying like he was hugging his friends he lost 25 years ago. And it's important that we do not forget the sacrifice they made and the sacrifices made by these communities on a daily basis.
34: Just incredibly emotional. Where are you headed next this summer?
33: So we will be at the Ronald Reagan Library in Simi Valley, California, and then headed up to Seattle, to Mount Rushmore, and then we are going to be ending over in D.C. and New York City.
34: Stephen Siller, Jr., thank you so much. And be sure to tune in for our 24-hour special for America 250 this Saturday. We'll be live all day long right here on ABC News Live. Well, the news never stops. You can find us anywhere you stream live news. And if you're on the go, we're on the ABC News app and abcnews.com as well. I'm Andrew Dimbert. Thanks for streaming with us. More news up next. 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
9: The restaurant is flooded.
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14: 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FX's The Bay, the final season. 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
21: I'm Andrew Dimbert in New York, and tonight's big story, landmark rulings, breaking down the major decisions handed down from the Supreme Court and how President Trump is reshaping the legal landscape. Then in our spotlight, a mom at any age, more women are opening up about getting pregnant a little later in life. And in our last call, don't play it cool, the new dating trend that's putting an emphasis on effort. ABC News Live Reports starts now. In tonight's big story, the Supreme Court issuing some landmark rulings on the final day of its term. The High Court striking down President Trump's order attempting to end birthright citizenship, reaffirming more than a century of legal precedent and tradition that babies born on American soil are automatically U.S. citizens. The court in a separate ruling.
22: From ABC News, I'm Michelle Franzen. The Supreme Court issued final decisions today for its term. It includes blocking President Trump's executive order on birthright citizenship. Here's ABC's Stephen Portnoy.
23: The 6-3 decision reaffirms the Supreme Court's 1898 ruling that except for the children of ambassadors, all people born in the U.S. are citizens under the 14th Amendment. Chief Justice John Roberts was joined in his opinion by fellow conservative Amy Coney Barrett and the court's three liberal justices, while Trump appointee Brett Kavanaugh said he agreed with the outcome of the case. The court's three other conservatives, Clarence Thomas, Samuel Alito, and Neil Gorsuch, dissented.
22: In another case, justices upheld a lower court ban on trans athletes from playing on school teams for women and girls sports. The high court also signaling that it will take up a new case involving state bans on AR-15 semi-assault rifles. ABC's Devin Dwyer has details.
24: These are weapons that are prohibited in 10 states, plus the District of Columbia. They've been used in some of the deadliest mass shootings in the United States, including Sandy Hook and Uvalde. So many children there killed with these weapons. States responding to that, trying to limit the sale and possession, but now the justices have indicated they're ready to decide whether, in fact, that's unconstitutional.
22: It is primary day in Colorado. Progressive Democratic candidates on the ballot. ABC political director Avery Harper says the outcome could impact the National Democratic Party.
25: I'm looking at Colorado's first congressional district. That's around Denver, where we'll see Diana DeGette, the congresswoman who served in that seat for almost three decades, face off with Malak Hero. She is someone who has the endorsement of Bernie Sanders. She is a Democratic socialist. She is someone who has appealed to Coloradans who say that they are excited about Zoran Mamdani.
22: At Wimbledon, Serena Williams returning to center court today. She lost her first singles match in nearly 4 years, defeated by Australia's Maya Joint. You're listening to ABC News.
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22: GOP Congressman Tom Kaine Jr. of New Jersey returning to Congress after a nearly four-month absence due to a medical condition, he says. The 57-year-old today on the House floor says he was hospitalized with depression and his recovery is ongoing.
2: As the over 48 million of my fellow Americans being treated for this illness have come to discover, there is no timeline for healing. There is no timeline for recovery. Only the work of getting better one day at a time.
22: Kaine missed more than 100 votes during his absence. New York City's Madison Square Garden could be the hottest invite this holiday weekend. ABC News has learned Taylor Swift and Travis Kelce may have multiple wedding-related events at MSG starting Thursday with about 100 people. On Friday night, a 12-hour event scheduled with about 1,000 people. ABC's Aaron Katursky has more.
5: There's going to be this, in all likelihood, parade of vehicles coming into the arena and tents and canopies set up to keep the comings and goings secret, or at least away from prying eyes of the public. A couple of streets around the arena are going to be shut down in addition to those tents and canopies to make way. And don't expect any pictures, at least ones that are unauthorized. All the guests, even the vendors, the security guards, everyone inside has been told no phones.
22: I'm Michelle Franzen, ABC News.
10: Amendment process.
19: Allura, I'm curious, what's your take on the arguments of the justices who dissented?
10: Those justices are simply wrong. The 14th Amendment was designed to protect all babies on U.S. soil. At the time that the 14th Amendment was ratified, there were people in the United States who were here undocumented, who were here illegally. Those were largely people who were brought to the United States in violation of the prohibition on the federal slave trade. And the 14th Amendment was ratified to ensure that all children, including children born to those who are on U.S. soil illegally, have the right, the privilege of U.S. citizenship. And that is a fundamental principle of this country. And today's Supreme Court opinion is also important because the court is sending a message to the president that the president cannot change vital protections in the Constitution simply by executive fiat.
19: And dozens of other nations, including our neighbors Mexico and Canada, allow birthright citizenship, yeah?
10: Yes. Birthright citizenship has long been embedded in English common law, and it has been present in the English common law tradition for centuries.
19: All right. Allura Mukherjee, thank you so much for joining us. And joining me now is also Karen Lowy. She's one of the attorneys for Lambda Legal, the firm along with the ACLU that represented transgender student athletes in today's Supreme Court ruling. Karen, in the majority opinion, Justice Brett Kavanaugh wrote that these laws do not violate either Title IX or the Equal Protection Clause. Why do you think this was ultimately the court's decision?
26: Well, what the court made clear is that this is specifically about
3: sports, and that Title IX, in the court's estimation, permits sex separation on sports teams, and that that was sufficient for the court to hold that these bans do not violate its terms. And with regard to equal protection, the court was willing to just presume that biological differences were sufficient to support the justifications that the states offered for excluding trans girls from equal athletic opportunity.
21: And we see it there on our screen. Justices Sonia Sotomayor, Elena Kagan, and Ketanji Brown Jackson dissented from the ruling overall, though they concurred in part that the bans did not violate Title IX. Did that part surprise you?
3: You know, the reasons that they agreed on Title IX are not exactly the same as those that were offered by the majority. But, you know, look, we had offered different interpretations of Title IX that the court didn't buy, which is disappointing. But it is also clear that its determinations are limited to sports because of specific provisions that Congress adopted and enabled the relevant agency to regulate about with regard to sex separation and sports. It's very clear that neither the majority opinion nor the pieces of the concurrences related to Title IX have broader implications outside of the sports context.
21: Karen, do you see a legal path forward for transgender student athletes after this ruling? What immediate impact do you think this decision will have nationwide?
3: Well, I think there are two key takeaways. One is that while the court held that these bans are permissible, that they don't violate Title IX or equal protection principles, those kinds of exclusions aren't mandatory. It's critically important to remember that there are still, you know, a third of states out there, if not more, who absolutely permit and facilitate equal athletic opportunity for transgender athletes, school districts across the country. And even, I mean, before West Virginia enacted the ban that's at issue now, there were absolutely ways to include transgender athletes without the concerns being raised by either West Virginia here in the aftermath of their ban or that the court credited. So that's point one. The second thing is that, you know, transgender athletes will live to fight another day, as our client Becky Pepper Jackson has made abundantly clear. Among the gifts that she has received from playing sports are her perseverance and her commitment to seeing things through and her discipline. So, you know, I think that there will be other challenges to other bans as they take shape, particularly as we've seen the Trump administration's executive order in this regard that is clearly rooted in broader animus against transgender people, a desire to essentially invalidate the identities of transgender people writ large. Courts may look at those through a very different lens than they will the particular bans that were before the court in these cases.
21: All right, Karen Lowy, thank you. Coming up, becoming a mom later in life, more women are taking to social media to share their experiences of having babies in their 40s. Spotlight is next.
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21: Welcome back. Tonight's spotlight is shining a light on later-in-life moms. Hollywood star Anne Hathaway just announced she's expecting baby number three, and she's joining a growing number of celebrities and non-celebrities getting pregnant in their 40s. Here's Nightline co-anchor Juju Chang.
16: I hope that's not what you're wearing to the dinner.
17: From her playful charm as the now mature Andy in the $600 million blockbuster The Devil Wears Prada 2,
16: Ithaca's king is coming back.
18: No, he's not.
17: To her upcoming epic turn in Christopher Nolan's The Odyssey. By all accounts, Anne Hathaway is having a blowout year at the box office. But 2026 is bringing a bigger role for the Oscar winner.
20: Baby, I'm yours.
17: The 43-year-old mother of two announcing on Instagram she's about to be a mother of three, cradling her baby bump to the classic tune, Baby, I'm Yours. For Hathaway, all those trips down the red carpet this spring for The Devil Wears Prada 2 meant that baby bump was there for the ride all along. And yet, the Oscar winner never let on.
23: You've got so many big projects coming up this year. How are you going to do it all?
24: I'm just going to enjoy the ride.
17: Hathaway, just one of a notable boom of Hollywood women giving birth in their 40s.
25: What we're seeing in Hollywood happening right now is really a reflection of what we're seeing with everyday moms. There is an explosion of women in their 40s who are giving birth to babies.
17: Also expecting, fellow Oscar winner Natalie Portman, pregnant with her third child at 45. As well as Parks and Rec star Aubrey Plaza, announcing she too is expecting her first child at 41. Celebrity jewelry designer Jennifer Meyer, who just had her third at 49, sharing her baby bump on Instagram.
25: The visibility of celebrity moms is really kind of opening up this conversation for women to really explore.
27: When I was training so many years ago, you hardly ever saw anyone who was over 40, at least with their first pregnancy. And so that's actually so much more common in the last, I'd say, 5 to 10 years.
17: And just last year, supermodel Gisele Bündchen, 2 years removed from her split with superstar ex-husband Tom Brady, announced she and then-boyfriend, now husband, Joaquin Valente, had welcomed a baby boy at 44 years old. Gisele posted to Instagram late last year saying, "Becoming a mother again reshaped everything. My time, my priorities, my heart."
25: Gisele really has shown a lot of women that in the aftermath of a divorce, and in her case, a very high-profile divorce from Tom Brady, you can still find love, you can still create families, and you can still have an incredible high-profile career and still do all of these things.
17: For Hathaway, getting pregnant wasn't always easy. Following her second pregnancy in 2019, she opened up to the Associated Press about her own fertility struggles, which included a miscarriage, sharing, "I think that we have a very one-size-fits-all approach to getting pregnant. A lot of people who are trying to get pregnant, that's not really the story." Adding, "The steps that lead up to that part of the story are really painful and very isolating."
25: I think Anne Hathaway talking about her recent fertility struggles is really helping to normalize a conversation that a lot of women have probably been only having with their healthcare providers or in group chats of trusted friends.
17: More American women are giving birth after age 40, rising 318% over the last four decades.
25: And the truth of the matter is that we're not seeing younger women have babies in large rates the way that they were having them, because having children is incredibly expensive.
17: All of it opening up a conversation about women getting pregnant later in life, including the risks.
28: Those risks can include anything like high blood pressure during the pregnancy, any gestational diabetes, any issues with the actual labor process, and actual things such as premature birth and decreased birth weight.
29: Don't ask me how I did it. I just did it. It was hard.
17: But it's not just celebrities. More and more women have taken to social media to share their experiences about becoming a mom later in life. Patty Avery Schmidt had 3 sons in her 20s and then says she struggled with infertility. Nearly 2 decades later, she had a daughter at age 45. And now more than 1 million people keep up with her family on TikTok and Instagram, where at times she claps back at those who criticize her for having a baby later in life.
0: The most carefully made plans can be completely out of our control, and it's mind-boggling to me that anyone could think a child has more or less right to exist based on the age of her mother.
17: Doctors caution a pregnancy in your 40s is never a given.
27: The natural likelihood of, conception, it starts to drop around age 37.
17: Sometimes conceiving later in a woman's life means using donor eggs or IVF treatments.
28: These types of procedures can be quite costly. However, what we are starting to see is insurance companies and also companies are looking to cover some of these costs, whether that's with the actual procedure or the medications that are used.
17: For Deirdre Diener, all of the risks and costs were worth it. We first met her in 2019 as she was going through IVF at age 44 using donor eggs.
1: I have waited my whole life and I'm starting to get really nervous.
17: Deirdre spent her 20s and 30s climbing the corporate ladder, but the marketing exec says she also had ambitions about becoming a mother, so she decided to do it on her own as a single mom.
2: Let's talk about the financial burden, because thank goodness you had the means, but this is cost prohibitive for a lot of people.
3: Here's where my career actually worked in my favor. I was able to afford pretty much everything because I had worked so hard, I had set aside funds. So when they had said this is going to be about $15,000, I was lucky enough to be able to proceed with that.
17: 10 days after her IVF procedure, Deirdre got the phone call she'd been waiting for.
4: Congratulations.
27: Oh my gosh.
4: You are pregnant.
17: Now Deirdre is 51 and a mother to 7-year-old Kelsey.
5: Happy birthday to you.
6: My favorite thing in my life, full stop, end of story, is being a mother to this child. It's just what really energizes me in life and really gives me a purpose in my life.
17: Deirdre believes there are some benefits to being a mother later in life.
6: One of the things that I have an advantage is that I'm trying to really prioritize the time, the moments. I was grinding when I was in my 20s and 30s in my career. I think if I had her then, it would be different because I was in that position. Now I feel like, I am able to balance a lot more.
17: Deirdre hopes her story could inspire others who might fear it's too late for them.
6: If you truly want to be a parent, just be open-minded about how you get there. There's opportunity to be able to do this in your 40s and having success later in life in becoming parents. So just go for it. If this is your dream, make it happen.
21: Our thanks to Juju Chang. Coming up here on ABC News Live, Taylor Swift and Travis Kelce preparing to tie the knot, what we're learning about their plans and the ultra-secure venue in New York City. Also ahead, the new dating trends, swiping through social media this summer. Last call, up next.

0: Hey, this is Freddie Coleman from Freddie and Harry. 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
2: Lifting the veil on Taylor Swift's wedding plans, Madison Square Garden is set to host two events this week, both of them related to the marriage of Taylor Swift and Travis Kelce. ABC's Aaron Katursky has the details. Aaron.
3: It may be the most anticipated wedding of the year between Taylor Swift and Travis Kelce. And now sources tell ABC News it is going to be a multi-day celebration at Madison Square Garden. The arena is still electrified from the New York Knicks and their NBA title run. And now it's hosting two events, sources say, related to Swift and Kelce. The first is Thursday afternoon into the evening at about 6 p.m. for around 100 people. The second event is a 12-hour party beginning at 4 p.m. on Friday afternoon, a cocktail hour, and it's supposed to last all the way till Saturday morning at about 4 a.m., and it's for about 1,000 people. Streets around Madison Square Garden will be blocked off, although not all of them, so people hoping to catch a glimpse of the guests might be able to snap a photo with their phone, but nobody going inside is allowed to have a phone. That includes guests, vendors, security personnel, and there are going to be tents and canopies up to ensure privacy.
2: My invite was lost in the mail. Aaron, thank you. It's time now for our last call. For those looking for a love story of their own, singles are cozying up to new viral dating trends, hoping for a shot at snagging, you know, someone special this summer. I'm here with Bruce Y. Lee. He is the professor of health policy and management at City University of New York. Bruce, always love having you on. So let's talk some trends here. The first one, I want to make sure I get it right. It's called chalancing. It's a new dating trend. It's supposed to be like the opposite of nonchalant, right?
4: Yeah, chalant or chalancing. Nonchalant, it means, well, whatever, who cares, whatever, you know, wait 3 days before you call someone. Chalancing or dating with chalance is the opposite. You're showing enthusiasm. You're like, let's go. You know, I'm into you. You clearly signal that you're into the person and you're very enthusiastic about it. And so it's the opposite of playing it cool.
2: Isn't that just called dating, though? Shouldn't you always be enthusiastic about the person?
4: That's the thinking, that it's more authentic. Like, if you actually like someone, why not express it? But, you know, historically, many times people might be a little afraid to say, well, I don't want to seem too enthusiastic. So, and people like folks that are challenges. That's the thinking when you go into dating. But that can work in reverse, because people say, well, you don't really like me, so why would I like you? And also, it shows some vulnerability, because, you know, we've all been in this place where you express interest in someone and the other person's like, well, I'm not interested in you. And you're like, okay, I sort of spilled my heart, but you didn't. And, you know, I feel kind of bad about that. So it does require some confidence and also some guts.
2: And some intentionality, it sounds
4: exactly,
2: like, as
4: yes.
2: well.
4: Mm-hmm.
2: Okay, so then there's also kitten fishing. It's similar but different from cat fishing. Tell us about this toxic trade here.
4: Yeah, it sounds very cute, right? Kitten fishing, you think of a rod and you're like, yeah, like, but it's nothing like that. So cat fishing is when you pretend to be someone else. Like, you completely assume a new identity and then people don't know that you're actually someone else. Kitten fishing is the the milder cousin of it, or the milder baby of it. So you're not pretending to be completely someone else. You're revealing your identity, but you are presenting false images of you. Maybe like you're presenting your looks differently, your job, your interests. You're pretending to be someone else in some way. It can be very minor, like you can be lying about, you know, some kind of characteristics, or you say, I like long walks on the beach, when you actually hate them. But it can be more significant, and it's one of these things that can mushroom, right? Mm-hmm. If you tell a few lies, a few sort of white lies, it can mushroom, and you can end up being a completely false persona.
2: And so within that, there's also hat fishing, which is ultra specific. Tell us about that.
4: Very, very specific. Yes, yes. It's about the head. It's about the

0: noggin. So if you're wearing hats, you're constantly wearing hats, baseball caps, and you're deliberately doing it to cover up what's happening on your head. So, you know, hairstyle, or maybe like you're losing hair or what have you.
1: I can't keep up with all these trends, but you can. That's why you're here, Bruce Wiley. Always appreciate having you on. I'm Andrew Dimber. Thanks for streaming with us. There's more news up next.
2: 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A brief look at all the special functions and things you might not know we have.
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0: So let's get right to it. Maya Ephraim right here, overseeing our online search trends. All right, Maya, good to see you. What are people searching for?
1: I do agree with what I'm seeing in search. World Cup fever is rising now that we've entered the knockout stage of the tournament. Yesterday's nail biters between Paraguay and Germany and Morocco's clash against the Netherlands had searches in the millions. Based on U.S. searches, people are clearly trying to understand how overtime and penalty shootouts work in soccer. There's also rising interest in predictions for this week's U.S. versus Bosnia and Herzegovina game. Turning to Washington, it was a monumental morning at the Supreme Court. The court dropped a highly anticipated historic ruling on birthright citizenship, sparking immediate searches for justices' specific votes. In a separate major decision, the court also ruled on transgender athletes in high school sports, leading searchers to look for analysis and explainers on what the two decisions mean. Finally, there are reports that the Trump administration is moving forward with a $500 million no-bid contract for the East Wing ballroom renovation. I can see people are trying to understand the legal mechanics of how government contracts work. They're also searching for an update on the construction and who is funding the renovation. Specifically, Gio, people want to know whether it will be paid for using taxpayer money.
0: All right, a lot of questions there, Maya. Thank you so much. We'll check back in very soon. But let's dive a little deeper now.
2: ABC News, I'm Michelle Franzen. In a 6-3 decision, the Supreme Court rejected President Trump's attempt to end birthright citizenship. ABC's Stephen Portnoy with details.
3: In upholding the citizenship rights of all children born in the U.S., except those born to ambassadors, Chief Justice John Roberts points to what the drafters of the 14th Amendment said about the promise of citizenship to every freeborn person in this land. We keep that promise today, Roberts writes. Three of his fellow conservatives dissented, with Clarence Thomas expressing his view that neither the Constitution nor the law guarantee citizenship to people born in the U.S. if their parents aren't domiciled here.
2: In another case, justices upheld a lower court ban on trans athletes from playing on school teams for women and girls. In Venezuela, officials say the death toll has climbed again from the double earthquakes, now nearly 2,000 confirmed deaths. ESPN confirming NBA great LeBron James told L.A. Lakers he's continuing his career elsewhere. This is ABC.
0: Time work in soccer.
4: So in World Cup play, extra time's a little different than when you have overtime. Think about hockey, you score a game-winning goal, it's sudden death. It's not like that here in FIFA World Cup. In extra time, it's a 30-minute extra session, but it's divided into two segments. So it's 15 minutes each half. And then there is a brief halftime break where the teams swap sides. 15 minutes each, 30 minutes total, and there's no golden goal, so keep that in mind. So if you score the first goal, that is not sudden death. It's not the match winner. The other team can come back, and they have the allotted 30-minute total to even it up or score more goals. So if that is then tied following extra time, then that's when you go to the penalty shootout.
0: Well, and people want to know about that penalty shootout. How does it work?
4: It's fun, isn't it? Especially in the knockout round here. So each team is allotted five penalty kicks, penalty shots. Unless one team has an overwhelming lead, then there's no need to go to the fifth. But each team is allotted the five, and whoever comes out leading after five kicks apiece, is the winner in the penalty kick in the shootout round. Although if it's still tied, if it's 5-5 after the penalty shootout, then it's a sudden death scenario where, you know, we just see who wins from there on out.
0: Yeah, it's so exciting. And people are also searching right now for U.S.-Bosnia predictions. What do you think?
4: Oh, that's tomorrow. And there's a lot of momentum now with the U.S. I know they lost in group stage to Turkey their last time out. But 2-1 going into this, you eliminate what you did in the group stage, though. But what's positive for the U.S. is their captain, Christian Pulisic, is back now. He came off the bench in the game against Turkey in that match. And, you know, he was suffering from a calf injury, suffered in early June, and has had some rest. He was back on the pitch today in training, good to go. He spoke a short time ago. So the U.S. is feeling good going in to the knockout round. But as we've seen, anyone, any team, you know, can surprise another team. And this is where it's fun, Gio. This is the knockout stage. Every match matters.
0: Every match matters. Awesome. Thank you, Sam. It is so good to see you. And
4: thanks,
0: we will
4: so
0: watch
4: much
0: for your coverage on Eyewitness News here in New York. Appreciate having you. All right. We are going to turn now to the Supreme Court ruling on major cases before the end of the term. And our Devin Dwyer is in D.C. Nobody knows the Supreme Court quite like he does. And he joins us now here on Search with the latest on this. Because, Devin, let's get right into it. Birthright citizenship. This was the big case everyone was looking at.
5: Yeah, and one of the most controversial things that the president has done in his second term, Gio, I mean, attempting to end more than a century of practice and legal precedent simply by executive order. And as you mentioned there, the court 6-3 today striking down the president's attempt to redefine who can become a citizen. So what does it mean? Well, it means if you're born on U.S. soil, you're automatically a U.S. citizen, regardless of the legal status of your parents, with just a couple of exceptions for foreign diplomats and military members. And so it's status quo. And it also means for the rest of us who are older Americans and others going forward that the birth certificate remains the gold standard to prove your citizenship. One of the things that this order had threatened was a huge, complicated, bureaucratic process for all of us going forward to apply for passports, home mortgages, and the like, because if the order took effect, it would mean that your birth certificate doesn't really matter. And so in that sense, everybody can breathe somewhat of a sigh of relief, although advocates for this kind of action, Gio, are a little bit disappointed today. They had hoped to crack down on who can become a U.S. citizen.
0: That is so fascinating. And this is one of the questions that we are seeing right now. It's very, very popular. So I'm just going to read it to you. Can Trump still end birthright citizenship? And what's his motivation? That's what people are searching.
5: Yeah. And to answer that question, you got to ask another question. Can Donald Trump throw a Hail Mary pass? It's possible. We've seen the president, pull off some pretty surprise feats in the past. But look, I mean, all things considered, this is the end of the line for efforts to change birthright citizenship, at least for now. Certainly the court today left the door open to change the Constitution. That hasn't been done in quite some time. It's quite a lengthy process. The president today even said on social he's not really even into it trying that. He did talk about, though, Gio, and some of that question might be getting at this. Can you simply change the law on who can become citizen? That is a possibility. Some of the justices in today's opinion wrote about that, giving Congress the chance to redefine who can be a citizen. But again, a long shot given the makeup of the court and our politics today.
0: Devin, let's talk about the other big case here, because it's transgender athletes and people want to know which states are affected and really what the ruling means.
5: Yeah, and this was the first time the nation's highest court has weighed in on that debate over whether transgender girls can compete in girls and women's sports, whether they can be banned. 29 states, Gio, have laws or regulations that ban trans girls from playing. Those are all upheld with today's decision. So that in those places, those policies can continue. And in four of those states specifically, West Virginia, Idaho, Utah, and Arizona, where those laws have been on hold, they can take effect. But the court today said nothing about the 21 other states where trans girls are allowed to compete. Some states like New York, California have laws protecting them to be able to compete. Those can continue as well, but that's going to be a coming legal battle in the next few years, is can those states even allow trans girls to compete? It's going to be an open question.
0: Yeah, it really is. All right, Devin Dwyer, great to have your expert voice on this. Thank you so much. Appreciate you. All right, we're going to have a lot more in the spiral, by the way, on that issue. Let's go ahead and talk now about President Trump's White House ballroom. This is another issue. Stephen Portnoy has more on where things stand with this. Stephen, it is good to see you. So here's the top search right now. East Wing, $500 million ballroom contract. So what do we know about this?
6: Well, look, there's a Washington Post report this morning, Gio, that the White House awarded a no-bid contract to a major construction company that's based in Northern Virginia to build the ballroom. The paper reports the contract was signed last September and that it sidestepped the typical competitive bidding process and that it amounted to $500 million for a project that the president said would cost less, $400 million. The Washington Post reported earlier this month that the construction company actually estimates the new East Wing will cost $600 million and that the plan has been for entities funded by taxpayers to pick up just over half of that cost.
0: How does bidding on government contracts actually work? A lot of people want to know that.
6: Well, typically, a federal agency would solicit bids from a variety of firms in a competitive process. And the whole idea here is to keep costs down for taxpayers. But the Washington Post report says what happened in this case was different because it wasn't an agency like the National Park Service that went out to bid. It was the executive residence of the White House, which is exempt from the contracting rules. The Post's report today also indicates that records show President Trump himself was directly involved with negotiating the costs of the project and that the contract involved a non-disclosure agreement. I'll tell you, Gio, we've reached out to the company Clark Construction and the White House about this today. We have not gotten any answers to our questions.
0: Stephen, where does the construction of the ballroom actually stand right now?
6: Well, it's moving along. You know, there's not much the public can see of it if you're standing on Pennsylvania Avenue, but if you can make your way up to the top of the Washington Monument, you'll see that the frame of the structure is now above ground and that work continues. And all this is despite a judge's order halting construction absent congressional authorization, which still has not occurred. That order from the judge has been stayed by an appeals court panel that heard arguments about this nearly a month ago, whether the build should be halted. We're still waiting on their decision.
0: All right, Stephen Portnoy, thank you so much. Appreciate you. So we just ran through your top searches, but what else is on that timeline? Let's get right back over to Maya. All right, Maya, so what else is trending today?
1: Gio, an absolute blockbuster NBA rumor is now confirmed. According to ESPN, LeBron James has notified the Lakers that he will play elsewhere for the 2026-2027 season. Rumors have been swirling for days that the Golden State Warriors were eyeing James and other players. Now people are searching for where he might play next season and how many more years he has in him before he retires. And starting tomorrow, Medicare is officially launching a temporary bridge program to cover popular GLP-1 weight loss drugs like Wegovy and Zepbound. This marks the first time the federal government will help pay for these medications. Now people are turning to search to ask how the program will work, who qualifies, and how to enroll.
0: All right, Maya, thank you so much. Appreciate you. Coming up here, one search always leads to another. We've got that trending topic, but that's just the surface. What those rulings from the high court actually mean for everyday life and the president's legal legacy. The Spiral is up next. Okay.
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11: David is a young man who could have been a superstar. 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
0: And welcome back to Search. Today's top searches are only part of the story. A simple scroll can sometimes take you down that deep rabbit hole. It's time now for The Spy. And it is the top story of the day, and you are asking a lot of questions about it. It's today's Supreme Court rulings, so we're following your clicks and your curiosity. And it looks like you want to know more about the real-life impact of those decisions and how President Trump is reshaping the legal landscape. So let's break it down. James Sample is here. We also have Mark Updegrove. Thank you both for being here. It is a big, big day for this. So let's start with the actual impact these decisions have. ABC News legal contributor James Sample joins me now with more on this. James, it is great to see you. So the Supreme Court is striking down the Trump administration's executive order on birthright citizenship. So what does this ruling say about the framework of the Constitution?
1: Well, in terms of the framework of the Constitution, Gio, I think what it says most resoundingly and most forcefully is that if you want to amend the Constitution, there's a process to do that. And we've only done it 27 times. And I often point out to people that when you consider that the first 10 amendments or the Bill of Rights came as a package deal, that means that we've only done it 17 times in our nation's history. And then when you consider that prohibition and then the repeal of prohibition essentially cancel each other out, you're really talking about only 15 amendments, and most of them are on relatively minor questions other than the Civil Rights Amendments 13, 14, and 15. So the idea of birthright citizenship being something you could amend merely by the stroke of an executive order, the stroke of an executive pen, today the Supreme Court forcefully rejected that, Gio.
0: And people are also searching right now for more on the ruling on transgender athletes. So what kind of power has the Supreme Court given to states? And what could it mean for trans athletes nationwide who are looking to compete in sports aligned with their gender identity?
1: Gio, I think that the power that the court gave to the states today is the power of deference, which is to say that 29 states have some form of a transgender athlete ban in place. 21 states do not. The court's ruling today doesn't force the hands of the state in any respect. States are allowed, per the today's ruling, to have those bans. They're not required, if they don't have those bans, to adopt them. That question may be coming down the pike soon in the next couple of years. But for now, the Supreme Court's ruling on transgender athletes is essentially that states get to make that decision.
0: Okay, so that is now a state issue. And the court also struck down spending limits on campaign finance rules. So what exactly does this mean as we inch closer to the midterms?
1: Well, the coordination rules with respect to the political parties are somewhat of an anachronism in the sense that so much of the campaign finance regulation regime that existed in the 70s, 80s, and 90s has been overturned and dismantled by the court over the last 25 years that there wasn't really a whole lot left. This was one of the remaining remnants, if you will. And what it said is that candidates and political parties could only coordinate up to a certain degree. The limits on that coordination are now removed. And I think we'll have to see how it plays out in the midterms. But the speculation is that what this will do is channel more spending through the political parties and the candidates, and maybe a little bit less through super PACs, Gio.
0: All right, James Sample, thank you so much for your expert guidance on this. And by the way, a little bit of a shout out to your mom, who apparently watches Searched. We heard that she's a fan. She's calling us the hipster news.
1: She loves it, Gio. Keep up the great work.
0: First time I'm being called a hipster. Mama, thank you so much for watching. Thank you, James. All right, let's bring in presidential historian now, Mark Updegrove, for more on how President Trump has reshaped some of the legal landscape here. Mark, it's good to see you. So remind us, how many Supreme Court justices Trump has appointed, and have we ever seen so many under a different administration?
2: Honored to be on the hipster news, Gio. Good to see you. Donald Trump, in his first term, appointed three Supreme Court justices, Neil Gorsuch, Brett Kavanaugh, and Amy Coney Barrett. That is a lot by any standard. The most we have seen in modern history came from Richard Nixon between 1969 and 1971, when he appointed four Supreme Court justices. During the two terms of Dwight Eisenhower during the 1950s, he appointed five Supreme Court justices. So Donald Trump, in his first term in office, effectively appointed one-third of the Supreme Court and added to the three conservative judges making this six-member supermajority that we now see on the Supreme Court, Gio.
0: Mark, having that many justices appointed by a single president, what kind of influence does that have on high-profile issues like the ones we just saw and other cases to come in the future?
2: You know, major, in this case, you know, it has a major impact. And Trump has wanted to expand presidential power during the course of his administration. You can appoint a justice. You can't determine how that justice will rule. But these justices appointed by Trump have been reliably conservative. I talked about Dwight Eisenhower and the fact that he appointed five justices to the Supreme Court when he retired from the presidency, when he left. He said, I made two mistakes in the presidency. Both are sitting on the Supreme Court. They were not reliably conservative. But we've seen with these appointees from Trump that they do the bidding of the Trump administration by and large, given the supermajority that we see on the court, Gio.
0: Mark, the rulings that we've seen this week, they essentially expand a lot of presidential powers. So, yeah, so President Trump now has more powers. But what does that also mean for future presidents?
2: If they are upheld, you're absolutely right. This expands not only the presidential power of Donald Trump, but presumably going forward, any of Trump's successors, right? This just expands the executive powers in our government. And we have seen both the judicial and legislative branches essentially support the expanded powers of the executive branch. So this is very much in keeping with the Trump agenda, Gio, but we could easily see a change of party in the White House in the next administration. And that would mean that they, too, have expanded powers in the presidency.
0: Mark, before we let you go here, you're a historian, so I want to ask you this. Can you explain the connection to slavery and birthright citizenship?
2: Yes, Gio. The 14th Amendment to the Constitution, which essentially created birthright citizenship, was put into place in 1868 after the Civil War. And it effectively allowed enslaved people to be citizens of our country. That was essentially the impetus for the 14th Amendment to the Constitution that was upheld by the Supreme Court with this decision today.
0: Who needs a chat AI chat bot when we have Mark Updegrove right here for all of the information? Mark, thank you so much. Appreciate having you here.
2: Good to see you, Gio. Thanks
0: Likewise.
2: So much.
0: All right, still ahead here, might be at the top of your feed, but what's the vibe? We've got your top pop culture and entertainment searches with Roxy Diaz, including the biopic that's just broken a major record. The Vibe Check is next.
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0: And it is time now for our vibe check, a look at what's buzzing in entertainment and pop culture. And our Roxy Diaz joins me now for more on what's trending on your feeds. 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
14: It's such a hipster vibe here today, Gio. I gotta tell you. Let me tell you what's going on. Hollywood director Carl Rynch has been sentenced to prison after being convicted of defrauding Netflix. Now, Rynch will spend 30 months in prison after he was found guilty of using $11 million on lavish expenses like a Ferrari, a Rolls Royce, and cryptocurrency. The $11 million was supposed to be used to finance a television show that never got finished. Now, actor Keanu Reeves wrote the judge a letter asking for leniency on behalf of Rynch, who directed the film 47 Ronin. Prosecutors wanted 5 years. Rynch will only serve 2.5 years. Now, the Olsen twins, Mary-Kate and Ashley, are making a rare public appearance. They came out to support their brother Trent, who got married to Alexis Armistead. The ceremony was held in the Hollywood Hills back in May. Trent sharing these personal photos on his Instagram. The pictures show the whole crew together, Elizabeth Olsen with her husband, Robbie Arnett, half-siblings Courtney and Jake, Mary-Kate cozied up to the bride, and a flower girl, Ashley, standing between her husband, Louis Eisner, and their dad. Now, Elliot Page has quietly been getting hooked on boxing. Well, he's now dropping the receipts with a video on Instagram. Take a look at this video of him inside of a ring. He's training at the Gleason's Gym. That's exactly where Muhammad Ali used to work out at. Now, Page credits his coach, Nolan, for the mental side of the sport, but not just the technical side. Now, the actor also stars in the highly anticipated movie, The Odyssey. I can't wait to see that. It hits theaters next month, but Page's ripped physique has nothing to do with the film. His role in The Odyssey is of Sinon, a strategist and liar who talks his way into the Trojans' trust. Now, that's brains over brawn casting for you, all right? And the Michael Jackson biopic has just dethroned Oppenheimer, pulling in $977 million worldwide against Oppenheimer's $965 million record. It's already Lionsgate's third highest domestic grosser of all time. The film also reignited Jackson's streaming numbers, pushing Thriller back into the Billboard 200 top 10. And Gio, I got a chance to speak to Nia Long, who portrayed Michael Jackson's mother, Catherine. I asked her how it felt to be a part of the film. Take a look.
16: I'm just happy for Michael. You know, Michael has influenced almost everyone in this room at some point in time. And the film is really a celebration of his legacy and his music. And just watching Jafar embody his uncle and bring the character to life and give us a minute to fantasize about what it was like.
14: Such a great moment. So happy for the entire Jackson family and everybody that was a part of that film. Gio?
0: I mean, I've got to see it because everyone is still talking about this movie. I know.
14: You haven't seen it?
0: I haven't seen it. It's
14: shame
0: crazy.
14: On you.
0: I know.
14: Shame
0: I know.
14: On you.
0: I know.
14: Shame on you.
0: Gotta watch it. Come to New York so we can watch it together, okay?
14: Okay, right. Coming in 2 weeks. Now, holding you up to that. Now, there you go.
0: There you go. All right, Rox, thank you so much. All right, I'm Gio Benitez. This is Searched on ABC News Live, where your questions meet real answers. We're going to leave you with what's trending right now on abcnews.com. 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
31: Reporting from the floating pier off the coast of Gaza, I'm Martha Raddatz. 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
35: Tonight on ABC News Live Prime, landmark decisions from the Supreme Court. The justices uphold state bans on transgender athletes, loosen campaign spending rules, and strike down President Trump's executive order that restricts American citizenship for babies born in the U.S. to parents who are not American citizens.
36: I'm Mary Bruce at the White House with a look at the president's reactions to today's decisions.
35: Extreme heat for 175 million Americans heading into the holiday weekend. Triple-digit temperatures spread from Texas to the Northeast, plus the wildfire threat. Red flag warnings in six states.
37: I'm Alex Perez in Chicago. A rare long-duration heat wave is underway for much of the eastern half of the country. We will show you where they're bracing for the hottest temperatures.
35: The New Jersey congressman back on Capitol Hill today after a mysterious four-month absence, where he says he's been all this time. NBA superstar LeBron James coming back for an...
7: From ABC News, I'm Dave Packer. Landmark rulings on the Supreme Court's final day of its term. In a 6-3 decision, the High Court striking down President Trump's order attempting to end birthright citizenship. Reaction from House Speaker Mike Johnson.
38: I'm very disappointed in that outcome. I think it subjects the country to serious challenges going forward, and we'll have to deal with it as Congress.
7: In a separate ruling, the Supreme Court upheld state bans on transgender girls from participating in girls' and women's sports, and the Supreme Court erasing decades-old limits on how much political parties can spend in coordination with candidates for Congress and president. A dangerous heat wave could push temperatures to record highs this week across much of the country. ABC meteorologist Samara Theodore.
39: And the thing about it is, very little relief is coming overnight. It's not just the heat, it's the wildfires as well. Breckenridge, Glen Rock, Cheyenne, Telluride, down to Winslow, Pueblo, we have a red flag warning in place.
7: Venezuela's fragile healthcare system being pushed to the limit after last week's powerful earthquakes and the number of rescues dropping dramatically. New Jersey Republican Representative Tom Kane Jr. disclosed today that he was being treated for depression during his unexplained four-month absence from the House.
40: The doctors recommended that I remain in the hospital to address my illness. They explained to me that this would be the fastest way to recovery.
7: What's going on with Taylor Swift and Travis Kelce? There is what seems to be wedding-related events being set up at New York's Madison Square Garden. ABC's Aaron Katursky on the timeline.
41: The first one is Thursday afternoon at about 6 p.m., and that's supposed to be for about 100 people. The following day, on Friday, beginning at 4 p.m., 4 in the afternoon at MSG, there's a cocktail hour and then a 12-hour party that's supposed to run until 4 a.m. Saturday morning. That one's for about 1,000 people.
7: And guests are being told no phones allowed. You're listening to ABC News.
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1: The U.S. Treasury is cracking down on the Jalisco New Generation cartel with sanctions and a bank alert. It's the summer of funflation. Prices for concerts, theater, and sporting events are up 27% in the last 5 years. Financial educator and founder of Your Rich BFF, Vivian Tu, says it means some people are dipping into their savings.
2: When concerts, going out with your friends, going to a sporting event becomes more expensive, it also leads to people making poor financial choices, whether it's putting these charges on a credit card, buy now, pay latering, or even just foregoing saving and investing to have a good time for one night of fun.
1: To suggest looking for last-minute tickets or credit card deals. A harrowing incident for a North Carolina teen who survived a kidnapping attempt.
3: Police say 18-year-old Griffin Hare had stopped for gas in Charlotte when a woman got into his Mini Cooper and drove away, with Griffin still inside.
5: I'm scared!
3: Griffin's father says he was on the phone with his son and heard panic in his voice and a woman yelling in the background before the call suddenly dropped.
6: One of the scariest things that you can imagine happening, and it is our worst fears come to life.
3: Griffin then jumped from the car into traffic to escape. Officers then moving in, taking the woman, identified as 44-year-old Amanda Gillis, into custody.
1: ABC's Hannah Batah. LeBron James will not be back with the LA Lakers and plans to play a record-extending 24th NBA season elsewhere. Dave Packer, ABC News.
8: With the stroke of an executive pen.
9: Obviously, President Trump not thrilled. This was one that he became the first sitting president to actually attend and listen to the oral arguments here earlier in the summer. He said that he can easily make it up in Congress through legislation. How realistic is that?
8: That's just not how the system works. You can't. This is a ruling on the Constitution. So just take for a moment the idea that let's hypothesize that Congress could pass legislation. That legislation would be subject to the 14th Amendment in the same way that his executive order was subject to the 14th Amendment. The Constitution reigns supreme. So even if, hypothetically, Mr. Trump were right that you could pass legislation, which is not legislation that is going to move forward in the Congress, by the way, but even if it did, that legislation would be unconstitutional under the 14th Amendment for the same reason that his executive order was unconstitutional. That's our system.
9: The Department of Justice said that they respect the court's opinion, but they are committed to tackling illegal birth tourism schemes. What can they do here?
8: Well, birth tourism is a real thing, and committing, and the Department of Justice absolutely has jurisdiction to investigate and prosecute actual cases of visa fraud. That's, for example, the federal government, and certainly the Department of Justice has authority over immigration matters, over visas, and over birth tourism. But to be clear, those cases make up, according to most studies, less than half of 1% of the birthright citizenship cases that are out there. And sometimes we get serendipity, Lindsay. Tomorrow night, all Americans pretty much will be cheering on Flo Balogun, an accidental Brooklyn-born American player playing for the United States in the World Cup.
9: Good point there. And on the decision of transgender athletes, does this open up the door for a nationwide ban potentially?
8: It doesn't create a nationwide ban. There are 29 states that have bans. The decision defers to those states. They can have the bans or they can choose not to have bans. Down the road, there may be a case coming that would potentially implicate a national ban, but that's not this case.
9: All right. James Sample, always appreciate your insight breaking it down for us. Thanks so much. A life-threatening heat wave is spreading across the U.S. More than 175 million people are under extreme heat alerts from the Gulf Coast to the Northeast. The heat index in the triple digits from Philadelphia to New York to Boston. Meteorologist Lee Goldberg has a forecast for us in a moment. But first, let's go to Alex Perez in Chicago.
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11: We're bracing sort of for impact.
10: Chicago's first major heat wave in full effect, feeling like 106, even hotter than yesterday. Dr. Jane Wilcox from Northwestern Memorial says in these temperatures, heat stroke could begin in minutes.
11: Right now, the right thing is to stay inside and let this heat wave pass.
12: Ice cold water.
10: Heat patrols handing out water in real field temperatures up to 109 degrees and looking for warning signs.
13: If somebody's not sweating,
4: They're in heat stroke, which is a life and death emergency.
10: A life and death emergency unfolding at a gas station in Dearborn, Michigan, after a mom accidentally locked her one-month-old baby in her car. Officers getting that baby just in time.
12: Babies just can't tolerate that level of heat for very long. We're talking minutes.
10: Sadly, in Plantation, Florida, overnight, a baby boy was found dead in a car outside a nursery school. Authorities say his father forgot he was in the backseat. And as the heat spreads east, it's only expected to get worse. Stifling feels like temperatures from Philly to New York to Boston could break 110 in some spots. At MetLife New York, New Jersey Stadium, they're beefing up medical teams in case fans at the World Cup fall ill from the heat.
13: These are extremely dangerous conditions, and they will affect every part of our city.
10: Meanwhile, in the West, 54 large fires are burning across 8 states. New Ring camera video shows the Aspen Acres fire incinerating a family's home and camper in Pueblo County, Colorado. Officials are restricting and even banning 4th of July fireworks in many areas because of the conditions.
9: Alex joins us now from Chicago. So, Alex, how's the city preparing for these scorching temperatures?
14: Well, Lindsay, here at this emergency room, they tell me they're bracing for a possible surge in patients impacted by the heat. Across the city, officials have activated the city's cooling centers for those who need help escaping the heat. And authorities say this is a great opportunity to remind people, based on those cases we saw in our story there of kids left in cars, a good opportunity to remind people that with temperatures this high, it can very quickly become deadly. Lindsay?
9: All right, Alex Perez for us. Thanks so much, Alex. Let's get right to ABC senior meteorologist Lee Goldberg. Lee, what is your map telling us?
15: Lindsay, it's telling me that extreme heat's going to take its toll for days on end. It's been peaking around the Midwest, but look at the heat warnings for millions from Kansas City to Chicago down to Nashville, and then it expands into the Northeast tomorrow. We've had feel-like readings 105, near 110 in parts of the Midwest, and it will not only be there tomorrow, but it'll also be moving into the Mid-Atlantic and into places like New York and into Boston. And that's just the beginning. The peak of the heat on Thursday and Friday in the Northeast, it could feel like 110 from D.C. to New York into Boston. New York had hit 100 for the first time since 2012, and no relief into the weekend. In fact, we're also concerned about thunderstorms into July 4th because on the perimeter of this big heat dome, we could have ridge-riding thunderstorms, and that's from Texas to the Great Lakes into the Northeast, and that'll be right into the weekend. Lindsay?
9: All right, going to be a hot one. Lee Goldberg for us. Thanks so much, L to the G. Rescuers in Venezuela are racing against time to free any survivors still trapped beneath the rubble of those back-to-back earthquakes. A 3-year-old boy was pulled out alive 6 days after the quakes. Now a team of rescuers from the U.S. says that they've heard tapping from under the debris. Our chief international correspondent James Longman reports with the latest in Venezuela.
16: These are the moments of hope Venezuelans are clinging to tonight. This 3-year-old boy discovered by searchers from Jordan who used cameras to monitor him until they could finally get him out. He appeared dazed, but tonight his rescuers say he's in good shape. Dozens of international crews are here not giving up, searching round the clock and sometimes finding the smallest survivors. This rescuer sharing a moment with the pup he saved before going right back to work. There are multiple U.S. teams here. This, the L.A. search crew.
17: I want to show you where we are here because this is extraordinary. This is a sea of debris in La Guaira. This is backbreaking work. We're on the roof of a collapsed building here. They've heard sounds from below, and now the job of this U.S. team is to dig down.
18: We believe there's somebody alive right now. When we use our listening devices, we can hear tapping on the concrete when we call to them.
17: So you really feel people are holding on, they're making it through, there are a little more survivors to be found?
18: Yes, absolutely. The way these buildings have collapsed, they've created a lot of void spaces that allow people to survive for a long time.
16: Hello. We met the youngest survivor.
17: Hi. Diana, which was also James.
16: Diana kept her 18-day-old son, Juan David, alive for 30 hours under the rubble while crews gave the baby water by sliding a straw down through a pipe.
17: Can you tell me, how did you stay alive? How did you keep him alive?
16: The one who gave me the strength not to fall into despair, she says, was my son. I kept saying, as long as he was alive, I was going to be alive.
9: For more now on the fallout in Venezuela, we are joined by Republican Congressman Carlos Jimenez, who represents South Florida and Miami, home to the largest Venezuelan American population of any metropolitan area in the country. Congressman, thank you so much for joining us tonight. We know first responders from the U.S. are on the ground, including from Miami-Dade Fire and Rescue. What can you tell us about the response effort taking place?
19: Well, you know, the United States is giving a lot of aid and rescue resources to Venezuela. There are two teams actually from my area, Miami-Dade and the city of Miami, both have teams down there, in addition to teams from California and I believe one from Fairfax, Virginia. And so a lot of needs. We also are sending supplies and doing the best we can to help the Venezuelan people in this really tragic situation.
9: Do you believe that the U.S.'s removal of Venezuela's leader Nicolas Maduro increases our federal government's responsibility to assist in the relief effort?
19: Well, I think that, you know, they are our neighbors, and we've become closer to Venezuela since the removal of Nicolas Maduro. I've been a pretty harsh critic of the current regime. It's headed by Delcy Rodriguez. She's part of the previous regime. And I would hope that we move forward with democratic elections and finally having a free Venezuela. But regardless of that, the situation right now is that the Venezuelan people need our help, and that we should be supplying as much help as we can to alleviate the situation.
9: And on the topic of Venezuela's government, you've called Maduro's successor, Delcy Rodriguez, a, quote, interim dictator. Do you see a situation where the U.S. steps in again and installs Venezuelan opposition leader Maria Corina Machado as president?
19: No, I don't think that we're in the business of installing her. I think that what we need is to make sure and assure that Venezuela transitions to a democracy and that we have free and fair elections, and that I'm pretty sure that Maria Corina Machado will be the elected president of Venezuela, but we need to get to free and fair elections. Remember, back in 2024, when they had elections, it was pretty well demonstrated that Edmundo Gonzalez and Maria Corina Machado won that election, and Maduro refused to cede power in January of 2025. That's why I called Delcy Rodriguez the interim dictator, because she's the vice president of what I consider to be an illegitimate government. And the sooner we move on from her and that illegitimate government, the better we will be, the better that the Venezuelan people will be, and the better that the whole region will be.
9: And switching gears, of course, you're aware that the Supreme Court handed down a landmark ruling this morning on birthright citizenship. It was a win for supporters of birthright citizenship like yourself, but a loss for the Trump administration. The president then posted on social media, "We can easily make it up in Congress through legislation, and no constitutional amendment is necessary." Do you see a way for Congress to push forward legislation that ends birthright citizenship even after today's ruling?
19: No, I don't see a way to end birthright citizenship. What I see is an end to some of the abuses of birthright citizenship, which are, look, we have a cottage industry that says, okay, if you want to have a citizen of the United States, come over here and have your child in the United States. I think that's abusing the system. I think we can have laws that curb that. The president himself has already stopped a great deal of birthright citizenship through illegal immigration by really curbing illegal immigration. But I do believe that if you're born in the United States, and it's pretty clear from the Supreme Court decision, that you are a citizen of the United States. And so I believe in that. And so that's pretty well established principle all the way back to 1898. It was just reaffirmed. But there are things that we can do to curb some of the abuses of the birthright citizenship.
9: Congressman Jimenez, so appreciate your joining us tonight. Thank you.
19: My pleasure.
9: New Jersey Congressman Tom Kaine returned to Capitol Hill following a four-month absence. He'd previously kept the details vague, but revealed his private health battle on the House floor.
20: Several months ago, due to health concerns, I entered the hospital for some testing. I did not believe that this would result in a long-term stay. I was given the diagnosis of depression.
9: Kaine said that he wanted to get back to Congress, but ultimately decided to follow his doctor's recommendations to stay under their care longer. Kaine had not voted in the House since March 5th and missed more than 100 roll call votes. A major upset for L.A. Lakers fans. After 8 years with the team, NBA great LeBron James announced that he will no longer play for the Lakers and will continue his career elsewhere. Arcana Whitworth has the details.
21: A major shakeup in the NBA tonight.
7: Superstar LeBron James telling the Los Angeles Lakers he's leaving. His agent revealing to ESPN the franchise can move on without him because the 41-year-old will play his record-setting 24th season elsewhere.
21: I'm told he is in Ohio right now, where he's going to spend a period of time here over the next week or so and spend time with family and figure out exactly where his playing future is at.
7: James suiting up for the Lakers for 8 seasons, the last two alongside his son Bronny, as the first father-son teammates in NBA history. James delivering Lakers fans a long-awaited championship in 2020 in the wake of Kobe Bryant's death, and broke the all-time NBA scoring record adorned in the iconic purple and gold. The question now, where is he going?
21: The Golden State Warriors, the Cleveland Cavaliers, and the Miami Heat. All three have the ability and the players that can mesh with LeBron James.
7: Fans and NBA insiders speculating whether James could join up with fellow NBA champion and gold medalist Steph Curry in Golden State. Fueling the frenzy is this clip that James posted just hours ago where the two discussed playing alongside each other at the Olympics.
22: People like ask me all the time, like, you know, finally got an opportunity to play with Steph. Like, what was it? I was like, everything and more. Like,
7: and Lindsay, the Lakers calling him one of the greatest athletes in history, wishing him luck. LeBron James himself taking to social media, thanking the fans, saying it was an honor to wear the purple and gold. Lindsay.
9: All right, Kata, thank you. Welcome to New York, where a love story could be turning this cruel summer into the wildest dreams of the country's most watched couple. As karma would have it, wedding rumors are swirling around Taylor Swift, Travis Kelce, and a place a few dozen blocks away from Cornelia Street, Madison Square Garden. Now fans are down bad, completely haunted as they try to figure out if the union of the year is happening right here in the Big Apple. Our chief investigative correspondent, Aaron Katursky, is taking a closer look at the life of a showgirl to decipher whether Swift and Kelce are turning the stadium into their own personal wonderland.
23: They're the hottest couple in the country, and plans for their wedding have kept fans guessing for months. But tonight, we're learning Taylor Swift and Travis Kelce are 2 days away from a marathon celebration at Madison Square Garden. Boxes labeled garden party spotted near the loading dock, workers testing out a red carpet. Sources tell ABC News the arena, still electrified from the New York Knicks NBA championship run, will host two events for the music icon and NFL star. The first is Thursday evening for about 100 people. The second is for about 1,000 people and is a 12-hour party beginning with a cocktail hour Friday afternoon and scheduled to last well into the next morning. Streets around the arena will be closed and tents and canopies will be going up to assure privacy.
24: Is somebody getting married at Madison Square Garden on July 3rd?
25: Are you hearing that?
24: Somebody famous?
25: I think they're calling me out.
23: The couple has said nothing about their wedding plans, and when they announced their engagement almost a year ago, Kelce's father said it happened almost 2 weeks prior.
26: I asked Travis, I said, so when are you going to announce the engagement? He said, whenever Taylor says so.
23: Expect no unauthorized photos. The sources said every

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3: ABC News, honored, winner of 8 Emmy Awards for Excellence, more than any other news organization, and winner of a prestigious Peabody Award. 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
27: Welcome back, everyone. We're continuing to cover the major decisions handed down by the Supreme Court today. In a 6-3 ruling, the court upheld state laws in West Virginia and Idaho prohibiting transgender girls from participating in girls and women's sports. The decision reverses two lower court rulings that said the bans violated Title IX and the 14th Amendment. Let's take a look at the decision by the numbers. 29 states, including the two involved in this case, have enacted measures to block transgender girls from participating in girls' sports. Today's decision impacts an estimated 122,000 transgender American teenagers involved in high school sports. That's according to UCLA's Williams Institute. And comes 1 year and 4 months after President Trump signed the executive order entitled Keeping Men Out of Women's Sports. In a 2025 Gallup poll, 69% of U.S. adults surveyed said that they felt transgender athletes should only be allowed on teams that match their birth gender. And just 24% said that they supported transgender athletes joining teams matching their current gender identity. The NCAA and the U.S. Olympic Committee enacted policies last year banning transgender girls from competing in girls' sports following Trump's executive order. The International Olympic Committee announced its own ban this past March, which takes effect in the 2028 Summer Olympics in Los Angeles. For more on this ruling, we're joined now by ABC News contributor and USA Today sports columnist Christine Brennan. Christine, thank you so much for joining us. You've described the debate over transgender athletes in women's sports as fraught with issues of inclusion. Is this the rule?

0: thing you were expecting?
1: Yes, it was, Lindsay. And the reason why is because the trend, not only nationwide, but worldwide, is going this direction. From the International Olympic Committee or the individual international federations like swimming and track and field, who actually had a ban on transgender athletes at the Paris Olympics and started that in 2023 when Joe Biden was president, but it had nothing to do with the U.S., of course, but proof that this is a worldwide conversation. Then, of course, Donald Trump becomes president, the executive order, the NCAA, U.S. Olympic and Paralympic Committee. You had Penn erasing the records of Leah Thomas. On and on it went. And so, yes, this is the trend. This is the way it's been going for several years. No surprise at all to me that this is where the Supreme Court landed.
0: You've advocated for both the protection of female athletic opportunities and the respectful treatment of transgender individuals. How do you think schools and colleges will handle this going forward?
1: You know, what Justice Kavanaugh talked about treating people right, I hope that that's the conversation. You know, the rhetoric has just so heated, set against the political backdrop, as you know well, of a polarized society. That's not how you should treat kids in sports. We want children, boys, girls, anyone who's questioning or doubting, wondering who they are and what they want to be, whether they're 5, 6, 7, all the way up to 10, 12. You want them in sports. You want them learning those life lessons, having that opportunity for their health, their physical health, also their mental health. And these states need to figure that out. The flip side, we're talking about the elite level, the Olympics, the NCAA. That decision appears to be set, and the nation seems to be okay with it. The idea being, if you've gone through male puberty, you cannot compete in the women's sports category. That's where this is. I wouldn't be surprised at all, Lindsay, to see an open category. In other words, men's, women's, and open, where you have the opportunity to join that open category if you do are not part of the women's or the men's. Obviously, that would create a whole bunch of controversy, but we've seen that on the international level with swimming, trying that. Maybe that is the future in this very, very contentious argument.
0: What kind of reaction are you receiving from the sports community?
1: No surprise, basically. People were expecting this. Over the last few years, from overseas in 2023, the International Swimming Federation, the International Track and Field Federation, they ruled again, if you've gone through male puberty, you cannot compete in the women's sports category. That was 2023. So this has been an ongoing conversation and a trend that has been unmistakable, frankly, over the last 3 years. So no surprise at all, obviously, trying to figure out what those states that do not have bans in place, it's a little fewer than half of our U.S. states, what they're going to do next. Because there'll be pressure on some of those governments, state governments, to go ahead and then enact a ban based on what the Supreme Court did today. And then there'll be people pushing back, especially blue states.
0: Christine, thank you so much for joining us. Coming up, Ford announces a major vehicle recall over a park system issue. And as of tomorrow, Medicare will cover GLP-1 drugs for obesity-related weight loss. We'll tell you what you need to know.
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9: Como se dice possible homicide?
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17: ABC News, I'm Dave Packer. Landmark rulings on the Supreme Court's final day of its term in a 6-3 decision, the High Court striking down President Trump's order attempting to end birthright citizenship. For New York Congresswoman Grace Meng, this was a victory.
18: We are American. We belong here. And no wannabe king will ever take that away from us.
17: In a separate ruling, the Supreme Court upheld state bans on transgender girls from participating in girls and women's sports. And the Supreme Court today erased limits on how much political parties can spend in coordination with candidates for Congress and president. A dangerous heat wave could push temperatures to record highs this week across much of the country. More than 175 million Americans on alert for triple-digit temperatures. New Jersey Republican Representative Tom Kaine Jr. disclosing today that he was being treated for depression during his unexplained four-month absence from the House. This is ABC News.
4: Good morning, Lieutenant. Do you have good news to share with me?
7: I'm surprised. You working with the police?
4: Well, you know, free coffee.
11: Got a high-profile murder on our hands. Do we have your attention now? Catch me if
4: you can. Our killer was also a sprinter.
13: See if we can track her down.
15: Track her down.
4: You can do this all day?
15: I'll stop.
4: I think that's for the best.
19: Catch me if you can. I was recording the Seven Psalms album. Sacred Heart. And I started experiencing hearing loss in my left ear. I had no idea how performing live could be done. It took me years to play with musicians again.
20: The Lord is my engineer. The Lord is the earth I run.
19: It's the most extraordinary tours I've done.
21: The restaurant is flooded,
22: but we're here together.
23: I like that. I like that positivity.
24: Cousin.
23: I'm trying to be a positive teammate.
24: Yeah, not now. I am selling the building.
21: There's a hole in the ceiling. Everyone who works here has a personality disorder.
24: Stop sucking!
22: No! You ready?
25: Yeah! FX's The Bay. The final season. All episodes now streaming on Hulu.
26: The war with Iran, the midterm elections, the extraordinary news of the week. With the stakes so high, this is Sunday morning's trusted source, ABC's This Week.
0: Welcome back to Prime. Here's a look at the stories making headlines right now. More than 175 million Americans are bracing for extreme heat warnings and heat advisories. Life-threatening temperatures already in the Midwest will spread east and linger for days. The combination of heat and humidity could make it feel around or above 100 degrees for several days in a row. Officials are urging people to take precautions. Doctors across the country are bracing for a wave of calls and questions because starting tomorrow, Wednesday, Medicare will cover GLP-1s for obesity-related weight loss alone without any other medical conditions, a major change in policy. The medication will cost $50 a month and patients will need prior authorization. A Tesla crashed into a restaurant of patrons eating outdoors in Simi Valley, California. The Tesla stopped amid a tangle of tables and umbrellas. Police say a 79-year-old woman was killed. Three children were in the Tesla. One of them was injured. The cause of the crash is under investigation, but police say that there's no indication that drugs or alcohol were a factor. And finally, Serena Williams was welcomed back to Wimbledon with a standing ovation today. Her two-year-old daughter there to cheer her on. The 23-time Grand Slam singles champion may have lost her highly anticipated match, but she did force a dramatic second set tiebreaker where she saved match point and won the set. But this won't be goodbye for Serena. She'll team up with her sister Venus later this week in doubles. Still ahead, we travel to the home of a famous abolitionist to remember his words as we celebrate America 250. It's tonight's Prime Focus. And an emotional reunion for a woman who was struck by lightning.
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0: Welcome back, everyone. We celebrate the 250th anniversary of America's independence this Saturday, July 4th. Of course, that independence and freedom was not always for all to enjoy. Enslaved for the first two decades of his life, it was the abolitionist Frederick Douglass, who in his time was considered the statesman, who often wrote and spoke most eloquently of the evils of slavery and hence the ironies of July 4th. In 1852, he famously said, "What to the slave is the 4th of July?" For tonight's Prime Focus, our Jay O'Brien travels to Douglass's home in Washington, D.C. to mark the holiday and speak to the park rangers there, as well as a most unique 12-year-old. They remind us why Americans would be wise to remember the words of Frederick Douglass and the ideals he believed everyone should aspire to.
10: Frederick Douglass built his home on this hill.
12: Look at this. Wow.
10: A reminder of his climb from slave plantation to the pages of American history. There is perhaps no one who saw the best and worst of this country quite like Frederick Douglass. From the top, Douglass could see Maryland, a state where he was born enslaved, and the dome of the United States Capitol, a symbol of a country he helped change for the better.
13: Douglass would say he saw the frightful horrors of slavery, but also the fruitful blessings of freedom.
10: Park Ranger Ife Calhoun is our guide.
13: Welcome to Cedar Hill.
10: This is one of the only jobs she's ever had.
12: Gosh, look at that. Thank you. This is gorgeous.
13: He has a huge weight that he's carrying on his shoulders.
10: The daughter of a history teacher, but a biology major in college.
13: He wrote his third autobiography at that very desk.
12: Really?
13: Yes.
10: Ife first took a summer internship here, just looking for something to do, and never looked back.
12: What does it mean for you to be in such close proximity to all this stuff that he lived with and touched?
13: Yeah, it's surreal. It's honestly surreal because Frederick Douglass is an icon, right? The beat and the spaces that he lived, it's remarkable.
10: Nearly everything here belonged to Frederick Douglass.
12: He has this portrait of Abraham Lincoln hanging in his own study?
13: Yes.
10: Including these curtain ties designed to look like a ball and chain.
13: He had symbolism all throughout his home.
12: As a reminder of where he came from?
13: As a reminder of where he came from.
10: Douglass was self-made and largely self-educated, escaping slavery in the late 1830s by disguising himself as a free black sailor. He would go on to become a passionate abolitionist, publishing three autobiographies, the first when he was just about 27 years old. Through his harrowing personal story, Douglass inspired millions and rallied Americans against slavery. The man born into bondage became one of the most celebrated orators in American history. His words still echoing to this day.
12: Right here, shall we? Okay.
10: Including in the heart of 12-year-old Vivian Stewart.
14: When he escaped slavery, he could have just, I don't know, had his freedom and then was fine about it. But he decided to take a stand and speak out against it.
10: Vivian is the winner of the annual Frederick Douglass Oratorical Contest put on by the National Park Service in honor of Douglass's history-changing ability to make you listen to what he had to say, a gift the young Vivian has too.
14: It made me feel powerful knowing that someone had such determination to even say these words in front of people.
15: The gross injustice and cruelty.
10: In the competition, Vivian chose to recite Douglass's most famous speech.
15: Your celebration is a sham.
10: When, in 1852, nearly a decade before the Civil War, Douglass addressed American independence and asked the uncomfortable question.
14: What to the American slave is the 4th of July?
10: We asked Vivian if she still remembers it all, and she sure did.
14: Your shouts of liberty and equality, hollow mockery. Your prayers and hymns, your sermons and thanksgivings, with all your religious parade and solemnity.
10: Every word Douglas wrote
14: are to him mere bombast, fraud, deception, impiety, and hypocrisy. A thin veil to cover up crimes which would disgrace a nation of savages. There is not a nation on the earth guilty of practices more shocking and bloody than are the people of these United States at this very hour.
4: What does it feel like to recite that?
14: It feels powerful.
4: Because you can connect with it. I see it in your eyes.
14: I try to imagine myself as a slave back in that time, not knowing if I would ever be free. Like, I didn't have a right to my own body. It's scary to think about. So I just try to embody that and imagine him trying to help others who were in bondage.
4: It seems like you are carrying that legacy of his and so many others using those words for good into the future.
14: Yes. Like I said, my ancestors just fought so hard for me to even, you know, be here. And for that, I'm really grateful.
10: Hearing his words still with meaning 170 years later would have been music to Douglas's ears, says Park Ranger John Fowler.
7: I think that he would be truly moved. He believed that literacy was just as important in securing one's own freedom and equality.
4: He taught himself everything.
7: Absolutely.
4: He was a self-made person.
7: Self-taught, self-made, woman-made. Mm. He was just an amazing American.
4: What do you think the importance of his legacy is in this country 250 years now after the Declaration of Independence?
7: Well, I like to say that Douglas himself is kind of a founding father, if you will. I think that Douglas himself is an example of being able to have an idea and make it plain and also help others to understand and fulfill the promise of this country, which is freedom, which is equality, justice, and fairness for all.
10: Values this country first put down on paper nearly 250 years ago in the Declaration of Independence, but still strives to live up to even to this day. A struggle for a more perfect union Douglas knew all too well. Here, in the same hallowed halls Douglas walked, we're reminded history is human, both in the people who left their mark and in those courageous enough to carry their lessons on.
4: There are a lot of kids your age who say there is nothing that I can learn from history. There's nothing I can get out of it. What would you say to them?
14: History tells us what we were and how we can be better, because I've heard that history always repeats itself. And not all good things happen in history. So I think if we learn about it the most, we can stop repeating history, especially if the bad parts. We can just make it better.
0: What an impressive young lady there. Our thanks to Jay for that. Acclaimed musician Wynton Marsalis, who won a Pulitzer Prize for music, is reflecting on our nation ahead of the 4th of July. He recently composed Liberty Symphony, a piece that serves as a musical portrait of the American story. Marsalis has long described jazz as democracy in action. We sat down with him ahead of America's upcoming 250th birthday. Will you celebrate the 4th of July?
11: Yeah, I always celebrate because I believe in the highest part of the mythology. The piece I was supposed to play here is a fifth symphony. It's a Liberty Symphony. And I use the music as a way to gauge what I really think and feel, because I have to get in a state to write it, almost where I don't even eat and I'm up all hours of the night and I just have to really be concentrated. And I was wondering, when I get into this one, how am I, because I'm so negative about not just this administration, all of them that I've seen in the last whatever, and the decisions we make are so poor. It's just a general dissatisfaction in many battles I fought over 30 and 40 years that we're losing, like for our public education, for our culture, for our respect for each other, for our sanity. These are losing battles. But when I sat down to write it and I got to the end of it, it was very positive. It's always a cycle. And rather than it's going to be destroyed, but then it's going to rise. So for me, it's always about the rising more than the falling. It is going to fall. We are in something that has fallen. Now, how are we going to get up from this?
0: You've described before that jazz can be democracy in action. How so?
11: Well, it is that because it's the art form of a country whose cradle is that. And it is an aspiration. I celebrate those things. I believe in the cause of freedom, even if it's not a reality. I believe in the cause of it. And I believe that belief is what makes it a reality. If you don't believe in it, it's never going to be real.
0: Our thanks to Whit Marsalis. 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Still ahead on our Prime Playlist Shuffle, we talk to the lead vocalist and drummer from the Australian indie rock band Vacations. They're on their Holy Grail tour now and will soon be out with a new album. And the massive Some actress Blake Lively says she's owed by Justin Baldoni's studio for the lawsuit-related expenses she incurred.
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0: The FDA is allowing a nicotine pouch to market itself as safer than cigarettes. Why Ford is recalling more than 700,000 cars, and an update on an eaglet that fell out of its nest. These stories and much more in tonight's rundown. Ford is recalling more than 740,000 vehicles because damage in the park system could cause the vehicle to roll away, increasing the risk of a crash. The recall impacts certain Navigator, Expedition, Explorer, Aviator, and F-150 vehicles between the years of 2018 through 2021. The report says Ford is aware of 24 allegations of property damage and 9 injuries as a result of the issue. The FDA said it would allow Zyn oral nicotine pouches to be marketed as less harmful than cigarettes. The ruling would allow the company to market 20 variants of Zyn products that claim it lowers the risk of mouth cancer, heart disease, and lung cancer, among other diseases. An emotional reunion after a woman was rescued by first responders after being struck by lightning at a church in Cobb County, Georgia. Video captured shows the moment lightning hit the woman and a nearby tree. The woman was not breathing and had no pulse at the time she was found. Actress Blake Lively said Justin Baldoni's studio owes her $7.5 million in attorney fees and other expenses connected to her lawsuit. Earlier this month, a judgment ruled that Justin Baldoni and his production company Wayfarer Studios must pay Blake Lively's attorney's fees but deny Lively's claim for punitive damages. During a court hearing in April, Lively's attorneys argued that she should be entitled to payment because of reputational damages and lost jobs and business opportunities she allegedly suffered because of Baldoni's countersuit. Baldoni denied Lively's claims and countersued for defamation. A judge dismissed his suit last summer. One of the eaglets who took a fall after being startled by her brother has finally been spotted. As for her brother Luna, Friends of Big Bear Valley, the nonprofit that operates the live camera on the nest, say that he has officially flown out of the nest, but his dad's shadow was waiting for him in a neighboring tree. Mr. Worldwide is attempting to break a Guinness World Record, and it's only in part because of his music. Thousands of Pitbull's fans have been wearing bald caps in tribute to the artist's iconic look at his concerts, affectionately dubbing themselves the Baldies. Now Pitbull wants the movement officially recognized and plans to live stream a live music event on July 10th in London in the hopes of having the largest gathering of people wearing bald caps. Now to our segment, Prime Playlist Shuffle, where we we sit down with the artists who are transforming the music industry. From viral indie hits to sold-out shows around the world, the band Vacations has built a global following with its indie rock sound, with 8.5 million monthly listeners on Spotify alone. Now the Australian band is entering its next era with the release of their fourth studio album, which features their newest single, Holy Grail. I recently had a chance to sit down with both the Vacations vocalist and drummer to talk about their new EP and creating their upcoming album. Take a look.

0: Vacation's frontman Campbell Burns and drummer Joey Van Leer join us now in studio. Gentlemen, thank you so much for coming by.
1: Thanks for having us.
0: So, Campbell, let's start with you. It sounds like the inspiration for Holy Grail actually came with a very stressful Zoom call that, you and the band have had. How did you harness that and transform and say, I'm going to create a song?
2: So I had an instrumental from when I used to live in LA lying around a year prior to the Zoom call. And I liked it. It felt like the start of the next era of Pursuit of Anything. But I wasn't entirely sure what to do with it conceptually, thematically, lyrically, till we had this Zoom call where it was with us and our manager, and we were strategizing, you know, what do? We need to keep touring. We need to be on the road so that we can be out there engaging with our fan base, but also having, you know, genuinely a source of income to stay afloat so that we can devote our time to this, because you have to make money at the end of the day, even though you love this thing. So I was trying to kind of like write from this place of something that I love so much, music, that we've all devoted so much of our time, our life to, has become this source of, it's like a little bit of stress, but it's also, I keep coming back to it because it's so fulfilling and it brings me so much joy. And when you get that payoff, when you get that reward, it just makes it all the worthwhile.
0: Speaking of that payoff, you now have your fourth album, Joey, that's about to come out October 2nd, The Pursuit of Anything. Tell us what fans can expect.
1: Well, it's definitely an evolution of our sound. A lot of bands say that, and I think we definitely got to the moment in our career where we wanted to keep evolving and changing our sound rather than just, you know, pumping out the same kind of stuff over and over again. We wanted to like go to new territory and challenge ourselves, you know, more than we had in the past. We have, you know, we're lucky enough that we have access to, you know, fantastic session musicians now and great studios. And we were like pretty blessed as well to be able to record this one all across the United States, Australia, like in lots of different fantastic studios. So it really gave us the opportunity to like step up and challenge ourselves performance wise and in the songwriting as well.
0: And you've been really open about your diagnosis of pure OCD.
1: Yeah.
0: And you've said that that really inspired your last album in 2024, No Place Like Home. Give us a sense of how you've evolved, not just as an artist, but just as a person as a result.
2: I think what's really helped, because for a moment there, I was like living in Australia and then moved to LA. And then I tried that out for a minute and I was like, this place isn't for me. Where is my place? What is home? What am I doing? But recently over like the last year and a half, I've settled in New York City and I love it here so much. And I feel very grounded and like fulfilled being here. There's so much happening here. It's so exciting, you know? So
0: glad you found a home here.
2: Yeah. It's like, okay, now I've got that home sorted out. You know, it's good.
0: And so you all have just finished your North American part of your tour. Then you're going to be heading to Asia and Australia. What are you most looking forward to?
1: It's always great when you're touring, doing these like longer haul, although this is a shorter tour than usual because it's a single tour. It is still a lot of time on the road. So getting back home and seeing our families, you know, is always what you look forward to the most. So I'd be lying if I didn't say that.
0: Well, thank you all for all you do and continue to go back to that first love of music. Campbell, Joey, thank you so much for the time. You can listen to Vacation's latest EP, Holy Grail, and their complete musical discography wherever you stream your music. Coming up, anti-immigration riots have again broken out in South Africa, this time turning violent ahead of an unofficial deadline set by protest groups for undocumented migrants to leave the country, and the growing outrage in Lexington, Kentucky over disturbing video from inside a church showing a mock firing squad playing out in front of a group of children.
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9: It was 100% the wrong choice.
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10: The restaurant is flooded.
11: But we're here, together.
12: I like that. 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
13: Cousin.
12: I'm trying to be a positive teammate.
13: Yeah, not now. 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
10: There's a hole in the ceiling. Everyone who works here has a personality disorder.
14: Stop sucking!
11: No! You ready?
15: Yeah! FX is The Bay, the final season. 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